0: You don't even know my name.
1: What is it?
0: Martin.
1: Okay, Mrs. Martin. Goodbye.
0: Well, thanks. Goodbye, Mrs. Lewis. Why'd you brush her off like that?
1: Because we don't want any friends of Rose's or her husband snooping around until we can get rid of the body.
0: When are you going to do that?
1: Tonight.
2: 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Well, here we are back. Oh, yeah, I'll be here tomorrow. Hey, here, I have a free tire gauge, just for stopping in at a participating international dealer. You know, correctly inflated tires help you get better mileage. 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Hey, thanks for stopping in.
0: As I went down the front steps after the door of Mother Lewis's boarding house closed behind me, I let out a big sigh of relief. I'm frank to admit the woman scared me. I was sure she'd just as soon shoot a person as think about it. There were a couple of other things I was pretty sure of, too. One was that Mother Lewis had been lying to me about having rented Rose's room. The other was that the girl she called Madeline was no Sunday school teacher. I'd driven to Mother Lewis's in my own car and had parked it in front of the place. Now I got back in it, drove to the end of the block, turned the corner, and parked on Pine Street where I'd noticed a phone booth.

0: I'm Willis.
1: Chris Modiga, Brad. I just left my mother Lewis's place. I'm parked around the corner a block away.
0: Were you able to rent a room?
1: No. She said Rose Reynolds has moved and that her room's already rented and the place is full up. But I suspect something's going on. Listen, if you think it's okay, I'll stick around and keep an eye on the place. One of Mother Lewis's boarders dropped the fact that Rose's things are still in her old room. I figure she might come back to get them, and if so, I could tailor.
0: Good thinking. Hang in there, but be careful. I'll leave right now and join you.
1: Okay, Brad. Thanks. I'm parked on the north side of Pine Street, just around the corner from 12. See ya. Been here for over 2 hours. I hope I didn't bring you away from all that paperwork on a wild goose chase, Brad.
2: I don't think so. Your hunch is probably a good one. Now that it's dark, we may see some action.
1: Well, could be. Of course, it is possible that Rose has heard that the pawn shop owner's dead, in which case she might send someone else to cover this
2: time. There's a car pulling up in front of the house now.
1: Look how fast he's taking those front steps.
2: Sure in a hurry. Didn't even close the door.
1: Well, they were sure expecting him. Somebody opened the door already.
2: Can you make out who it is?
1: It's dark. Oh, it's Madeline, the girl I told you about.
2: She's taking a suitcase down to the car. Probably Rose's stuff.
1: Wait, look. The driver's backing out of the front door as though he's carrying the end of something heavy. Oh, that's Mother Lewis.
2: So that's the old girl.
1: It looks like they're carrying one of those big laundry bags, like hotels or factories use.
2: The way they're staggering with that load, there's something heavier than laundry in it. The stuff in it, and in the suitcase of Rose's, she must be furnishing a whole apartment someplace.
1: Is it too early to move in on her?
2: Yeah. I want to tell them to worry if they're taking that stuff. We got to be sure.
1: The ride turned out to be a long one. After driving about a half an hour beyond the residential section of the city, they led us to an abandoned rock quarry. Mother Lewis's car turned into the big yard, but Captain Willis and I rolled on for about a quarter of a mile. We stopped. He killed the headlights, radioed for a backup car, then swung back to within 300 or 400 yards of the quarry. We got out of the car and sneaked over to within some 50 feet of where Mother Lewis and the driver were half carrying, half dragging a heavy laundry bag. Madeline was carrying the suitcase. We listened and watched.
3: Be careful where you step, yeah. And don't get too close to the edge of when we dump this in the pit.
4: Don't worry, Mother Lewis. I'll be careful.
3: Good. Okay, Izzy.
4: Yeah.
3: Just a few more steps.
4: Yeah.
5: Good evening, Mother Lewis.
3: Who are you?
5: Detective Willis, ma'am. That's a pretty heavy bag. You better set it down.
3: Who's she?
6: I'm a police officer, too, Mr.
3: I knew I shouldn't trust you the first time I laid eyes on you.
1: By the way, Mrs. Lewis, don't get any ideas. I just got your purse out of the car. I've got your gun as well as my own.
3: Chris,
5: see what's in the laundry bag. And you, driver. Izzy Madison, put your hands up. You too, young lady.
7: How'd you know my name?
5: Got a make on your car license, wise guy. Now then, all three of you, turn around.
6: Captain.
5: Yes, Chris?
6: There's a body in this bag.
5: Okay, Mrs. Lewis. Whose?
4: It's Mrs. Reynolds.
3: Shut up, you jerk!
8: Officers, McCready and Owens, Captain. Got your call for a backup. What can we do for you?
5: Nice timing. Take the three of them in. Book the older woman and the girl on suspicion of robbery and murder. Book the guy on suspicion of being an accomplice.
8: Yes, sir. Okay, you three. Hands behind your backs.
1: Believe me, I was glad that day was over. We called the coroner to pick up Rose's body. The officers in the black and white backup car left with the three prisoners, and Captain Willis drove me back to 12th and Pine where I'd parked my car. On the way, he said...
5: You're quite a gal, Chris. Your assignment today took a lot of guts. You must be tired.
1: Yeah.
5: How about relaxing over a couple of drinks and a good meal?
1: Oh, Captain, you are a mind reader. I'll take you up on that, providing...
5: Providing what?
1: Well, providing that after dinner you'll come up to my place for a nightcap.
5: Officer Modica, you're a mind reader's mind reader.
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3: Special Agent M, reporting for duty.
1: Agent M, for the first time in many months, we have been called upon to help solve a drug case. Narcotics are being smuggled into this country in large quantities. The authorities here believe that more than drug peddling is behind the activities of the ring responsible. They have seized a number of peddlers, but they have not found the source of supply, nor identified the man or men behind the ring. There is little information. Here are the records. Investigate and keep me informed.

0: Agent M studied the records. One fact stood out. All of the peddlers arrested had been picked up in one section of the city, a poorer neighborhood bordering on the slums. That evening with Yvonne, he walked slowly through its dark, deserted streets.
1: Every city has at least one section that looks like this, M. New York, Paris, and London. These streets differ only in the nationality of the people.
2: Yes, Yvonne. These houses were once great mansions. It's hard to tell behind which of the shuttered windows drugs are being sold.
1: I never could understand how people could start using narcotics, M. How do thousands become enslaved?
2: By smoking drug cigarettes, Yvonne. That's only a step from that point on. Now, I'm going to begin this case by attempting to discover where those cigarettes are sold. Now, we'll begin with the first step and work backwards until we face the man or men behind the ring. Now, we're coming to a corner. This street looks as if it ran back to...
1: M, what's the matter? Do you know that man who passed us?
2: No, Yvonne. Did you smell the smoke from his cigarette?
1: I didn't notice.
2: Yvonne, that man was smoking a drug cigarette. I'd recognize that particular odor anywhere. I want you to find a cab and go back to your hotel. I'll get in touch with you later.
1: What are you going to do?
2: I'm going after him. I'm going to try and make him believe I'm a drug user. Perhaps he'll tell me his source of supply.
1: Be careful, Em.
2: Have you a match, monsieur?
3: Here is one.
2: Oh, thank you. Where can I buy one of the cigarettes you have?
3: Why do you want to know?
2: I've got to know. I haven't had one today. I just come to this city. Where can I buy them?
3: How do I know you are not from the police?
2: Do I look like the police? I tell you, I've got to have one. I've just come to this city. I don't know where to go. Oh, you've got to help me.
3: You look all right. Go into any one of these small stores. Most of them handle them.
2: What do I ask for?
3: Put your money on the counter. Say that you smoke a special brand. They'll know what you mean. If they have them, they'll give them to you. Tie that store across the street.
2: Thank you, monsieur. Thank you.

0: M purchased two of the special cigarettes in the store that had been pointed out to him. He then returned to his rooms. There, with Yvonne's help, he tested the cigarettes in the small temporary laboratory he set up.
1: There's no doubt about it, Yvonne. Each of these cigarettes contains drugs. Now, I don't wonder their use is widespread. I have no trouble buying them.
2: Can't the store selling them be closed?
1: Yes, and I am going to close them. Getting their addresses is going to be your job.
2: What do you mean?
1: Tomorrow, I want you to dress in old clothes and return to the neighborhood we were in tonight.
2: Oh, you want me to check every store?
1: Exactly. Try to buy these cigarettes. Now, you know how to ask for them. Keep a record of the addresses of all places where you succeed in making a purchase. Now, while you're doing that, I'm going to have a look at the custom house records. This terrible business has got to be stamped out. We've made a beginning.

0: The next day, Yvonne went from one small store to another. She found that more than half of them handled the special cigarettes. She'd been working nearly 3 hours when two men stepped up on either side of her.
1: All right, you. Don't try to run.
2: Oh, let go of my arm.
1: Quiet.
2: What do you want?
1: That list of addresses you've been making. I thought so. You've got the address of every store you've been to, haven't you? Walk over to that car at the curb. And don't attempt to attract any attention.
2: Where are you taking me?
1: You'll know the answer soon enough. Get in. Keep her covered, Doris.

0: A few minutes later, Yvonne faced a short, stocky man who sat behind a great desk. He studied the list of addresses she'd made through thick-lensed glasses.
1: You have been thorough, mademoiselle. Why did you make this list?
2: I wanted cigarettes to take with me. I'm going away. I didn't dare to try and buy them all in one store.
1: You have not answered why you made the list.
2: I thought it might be useful someday when I return.
1: You lie, mademoiselle. You work with the police.
2: Oh, that's not true. I've told you why I wanted the list. You've taken it. What more do you want?

0: No one's door.
1: You have not answered why you made the list.
0: I thought it might be useful someday when I return.
1: You lie, mademoiselle. You work with the police.
0: Oh, that's not true. I've told you why I want the list. You've taken it. What more do you want?
1: The truth? Who told you to do this? So you refuse to answer. Well, there are ways to make you talk.
0: I wouldn't advise you to attempt them, Baldung.
1: So, you also know my name. Perhaps you can explain that, too.
0: Well, I heard one of your men address you.
1: My men never speak to me. Only one or two of them have ever heard of me. I ask you again, where did you learn it?
0: I refuse to answer.
1: No matter. It is your bad luck, not mine. Do you know what happens to those who interfere in my business? They are found sometimes in the bay.
0: Not this time, Baldung. It might interest you to know that the police have you trapped. You can't even leave this building without being arrested.
1: Mademoiselle, you have courage, but you lie very badly. The police have never heard of me here. I'm a harmless importer of teas and spices. This firm which I purchased has been here many years. I have never even been suspected by the police. I'm very sorry for you, mademoiselle. I have never ordered a woman killed before.
0: You wouldn't dare.
1: You possess too much information. Only two of my men know my name and have seen me. Others see me once. And then I make sure they never have a chance to speak. It must be the same with you. Who is it?
2: Clint.
1: What do you want?
2: Open the door.
1: Wait. What do you want? I told you I did not want to be disturbed.
2: There is a man here who refuses to go away. He insists on seeing you at once.
1: Tell him he will have to wait.
3: I refuse to wait, Baldung. Don't try to close your office door. I have a gun.
1: What do you want? Why have you come in here like this?
3: I have just come from the customs house, Baldung. I want to ask you some questions. Suppose we step inside. Both you and this man with you.
0: Em, is that you, Em?
3: Yvonne, what are you doing here?
0: This man, Kletz, followed me on the street. He forced me into a car and brought me to Baldung. Baldung directs the drug ring. I'm sure of it.
3: Search them, Yvonne. Make sure that neither of them have a gun.
1: You'll never prove that I have anything to do with drugs.
3: I wouldn't be too sure.
0: Kletz had a gun. Baldung is unarmed.
3: See if it's unloaded.
0: It's fully loaded.
3: Well, then keep it, Yvonne. Now, Baldung, I want you to answer some questions.
1: I have nothing to tell you.
3: According to the custom records, you have imported nearly 20 times as much tea and spices as this company handled before you bought it last year. How do you explain that?
1: My business is good.
3: You lie, Baldung. This company was bankrupt when you took it over. You've never made any attempt to sell the products you handle. Those facts are what brought me here. They dovetailed very nicely with the fact that you seized my assistant on the street and brought her here.
1: Well, that is all very interesting, but you have no proof.
3: No? Suppose we look around, Baldung. Open that door behind you, Yvonne. I thought so. Bales of tea. I'd like to open one of those bales.
1: You have no right to come in here and destroy property.
3: Then I'll take the right. Keep them covered, Yvonne. Oh, here's the knife they use. I'm going to rip open the bales.
0: Em, look!
3: 1 pound tins of contraband. There must be at least 50 of them. Let's see what's in them. White powder.
0: Em, look out! Hit both of them.
1: Get me a doctor. Don't let me die. I'll tell you everything you want to know. Don't let me die.
3: That's nothing but a flesh wound. The prison doctor can take care of you, Baldung. I place you under arrest for smuggling.

0: Agent M, reporting K-7. The head of the drug ring in this country is under arrest and is in the prison hospital. His name is Grun Baldung. Ivani recognized him immediately as a spy whose picture's in our files. One of his men was killed resisting arrest. A list of stores and peddlers was found in Baldung's safe. Nearly 100 persons are under arrest. The investigation is continuing. I have definite proof that links Baldung with international spy activities.
1: The activities of drug rings have been linked directly with the international situation. Drugs corrupt users morally and physically. Victims become easy prey for spies and those who would undermine a country. Listen for my next story. This is Case

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1: Strange Wills. Stories of strange wills made by strange people, starring the distinguished Hollywood actor Warren Williams, and featuring Loreen Tuttle, Perry Ward, with Howard Culver and an all-star Hollywood cast, and the original music of Del Castillo. I devise and bequeath to my heirs the seven deadly sins: envy, hate, jealousy, anger, despair, pride, and revenge. And here is our distinguished star of radio, stage, and screen, Warren Williams.
2: These are stories of strange and unusual wills. Wills which to some are harbingers of good fortune, while to others messengers of misery. Nor are any of us safe from the evil and diabolical plans of men and women, who, frustrated in life, seek the bitter fruits of revenge in death, so that no reflection can fall on any person or persons living or dead. Time, names, and locale have been changed. Only the evil intent of the dead, departed, remains. You'll presently see what I mean, but first, let's hear a word.

0: And here is Warren William as John Francis O'Connell in One Shining Hour.
1: If Lucrezia Borgia earned the dubious honor of being the mad killer of Italy, I wonder what history will call her direct descendant, Professor Don Borgia. That he was brilliant is attested, too, by his degrees from universities and colleges the world over, and from the many books he had published at the turn of the century. That he was evil is also a matter of record, for Professor Don Borgia was expelled from Europe, his name stricken from the councils of all reputable institutions, and he, finding himself an outcast, took his young daughter and came to America. I'd heard only rumors of why he had fallen from grace. He had been accused of many things: the practice of medieval sorcery, witchcraft, and experimentation with the questionable vivisectionists do with dumb animals. When I received a written invitation to visit him at his isolated estate... I lost no time in accepting. I, too, was anxious to meet this reputedly evil genius. Even as I turned off the main highway and entered upon the long, winding, narrow road, I sensed that something extraordinary lay ahead. But I had never expected to find what I did. As I approached the house, I saw a little girl kneeling over a puppy. She was engaged in the dubious pastime of pulling small tufts of hair from its body. You're hurting the dog, little lady. She stopped and looked up at me. I saw that she had beautiful blue eyes. Golden yellow curls cascaded down around her shoulders. She had the face of an angel. I walked up to her. What's your name?
2: Nina.
1: Don't you realize that you were hurting your puppy?
2: He's mine, isn't he?
1: Yes, that's true. But nice little girls don't torment poor little puppies, you know.
2: What makes you think I'm nice?
1: Well, aren't you?
2: I heard lots of things.
1: I don't believe it.
2: Well, I do. I pull legs off of grasshoppers. I tear the wings from butterflies.
3: Oh, you are Mr. O'Connell?
1: Yes, I am. And you are Professor Borgia, I presume?
3: Yes, I am Professor Borgia. Come in, please. Nina, you must leave that dog alone. The noise is distracting me.
2: Yes, Papa.
3: And Nina?
2: Yes, Papa.
3: You can learn nothing from plucking the hair from a dog.
2: I was just trying to see what he looked like with his clothes off, Papa.
3: I know that I shall not live to complete my greatest experiment, Mr. O'Connell. That is why I sent for you.
1: No, I don't suppose that I, as a lawyer, can be of much scientific assistance.
3: You're wrong. What I ask you to do will be simple. It's this. I want to make my last will and testament, setting up a trust estate for my daughter, Nina. Mm-hmm. She is now 6 years old. I want you to supervise her education. She must attend the finest schools, both here and abroad. She must have the full benefit of this so-called modern-day culture. When she reaches her 19th birthday, you shall open this envelope. In it is her history. You shall then learn the nature of my experiment.
1: Well, Professor, what you ask is a little beyond the scope of a probate lawyer's work.
3: You shall be well remunerated for your trouble, Mr. O'Connell. You see, what you are doing, what you will see, has been eagerly sought for by the scientific world for over 100 years. But they've all been afraid. Cowards. I will revenge myself against these stupid fools.
1: And when Nina reaches her 19th birthday, what am I to do, Professor? Give her the contents of this envelope?
3: I cannot answer that. Only you and time can answer that question.
1: After the death of Professor Borgia the following year, I enrolled Nina in a very exclusive girls' school. Her curriculum had been scientifically worked out by the professor before his death. I thought my only task was to pay her school tuition and provide her with money under the terms of the trust. But when Nina was 9, I was summoned to the office of the principal, Miss Hargrove.
4: Mr. O'Connell, I waited as long as I could before notifying you, but it was mandatory that you come.
1: Why, yes, Miss Hargrove, of course. Is there something wrong?
4: Quite frankly, I don't know. I can't understand.
1: Suppose you tell me what's on your mind, Miss Hargrove.
4: Nina is the most brilliant girl that's ever been in this school. We all agree that she's a young genius. When she reaches 10 next year, she's ready for preparatory school. Mm-hmm. There's nothing more that we can teach her.
1: Oh, well, then I should feel elated.
4: In one way, yes. In another way, decidedly no. This girl has two natures. One good, one very, very evil. Probably a split personality. She... Well, I hate to tell you this, Mr. O'Connell, but I feel it my duty.
1: Of course, Miss Hargrove.
4: She has the face of an angel and the heart of a devil.
1: But I don't...
4: Let me go on. At first, we thought we were mistaken. That no girl so beautiful, so amazingly brilliant. But we had proof, Mr. O'Connell, proof.
1: Proof of what, Miss Hargrove?
4: That this girl is a little fiend. She's cruel, sadistic. It started out in little things. First, we found the dead canary, its heart pierced with a needle. Then Miss Saxton found a Persian kitten drowned in the bathtub. We thought them all accidents until one night last week. Carol Ann, a student.
2: Who's there? You're so beautiful, Carol Ann. So beautiful. That I must be most beautiful. There can only be one.
4: With her fingernails, Nina had raked her face from temple to chin. Fortunately, the scars won't be permanent.
1: Are you certain it was Nina?
4: Carol Ann swears she saw her face in the light of the moon.
1: Mm.
4: Did it look like the face of, well, an angel? Oh, the girls are frightened out of their wits.
1: And Nina?
4: She denies everything. She blames it on the cat. Oh, it's preposterous.
1: Miss Hargrove, Nina graduates in less than a month. I ask most sincerely that she be allowed to graduate with her class. I shall have a talk with her, and I am positive that no more will happen during that time. Take my word for it. Nothing will happen.
0: Nina's next 4 years in preparatory school were marred only by one extraordinary incident. She told me that one moonlight night, near the end of her senior term...
2: In my heart, please, I'm going for a ride on the cliff.
5: A ride? Well, do you think it's quite...
2: Do as you're told. Whether it's safe or unsafe is my own private matter.
5: Yes, Miss Borgia. I'll have him out in a moment.
2: You needn't stay up. I'll unsaddle him when I return.
5: Thank you, miss.
2: Easy, boy. I'll give you free rein when we reach the cliff. Here we are, boy. Now take your head. Faster! Faster, boy! Faster!

0: Of course, the horse could have fallen off the cliff quite accidentally. Antonina could have slipped off just before the fatal plunge. But was it an accident? I wasn't too sure. On the eve of her 19th birthday, Nina returned to the States from a triumphal stay in Europe. She had already received 2 degrees, one in Switzerland and one from the University of Paris. I met her at the airport. It was an exciting moment. And then I saw her. Good heavens, this couldn't be Nina. As lovely and beautiful a creature as I'd ever seen in my life. She looked like an angel. She was a symphony in blue. Nina? Nina! Here I am! Over here!
1: Oh, John. John! Or is it still Mr. O'Connor?
0: Well, now that you've grown up, it's John, I suppose.
1: Oh, it's so good to see you again, John. 4 long years. 4 years of work. Work and more work.
0: But it hasn't hurt you any. Even I can see that.
1: Oh, thank you, kind sir. I haven't minded it. Not at all. This summer I'm going to play, and then in October I'm going to Munich.
0: Munich? Good heavens. What's the attraction there?
1: There's a Dr. Guden there. One of the greatest minds of all time. His experiments in psychiatry are the talk of Europe. Oh, but I haven't told you, John. I'm specializing in rather a weird subject. It's called psychology of fear.
0: Sounds rather ominous.
1: But horribly amusing. It encompasses the monstrous morbidities of witchcraft and black magic. Before I return to Europe in the fall, I hope to have had the opportunity of practical demonstration.
0: And who will be the subject matter of these experiments, Nina?
1: Men. Handsome young men that I shall bring into the flame of my office. Like the moth in the candle flame.

0: And now back to Warren William in part two of One Shining Hour.
1: On Nina's birthday, I went to the bank vault and withdrew the large envelope which I had deposited some 12 years previously. When I reached home, I opened the envelope and saw that it contained two phonograph records. Evidently, I was to play them. I started the first record.
2: I've had these records especially made for this occasion in order that you could listen to Nina's background, as I would tell you in my own words. I was barred from teaching in European universities because I dared to advance the theory that the evils of man are bred into his offspring. How was I to prove to the world that I was right? Only through a living, breathing example, through my own child. In my blood runs the notorious strain of the Borgia family. We were the master killers of Italy. I needed a wife whose blood was equally as bad. Who then should I choose to bear my offspring? After months of endless search that took me the width and breadth of Europe, I met her in England. She was in jail.
3: But what do you want with a woman like me, Professor? I got a record as long as my arm. Attempted murder, assault with a deadly weapon, drunk, disorderly. Goes on and on and on.
4: How old are you, Lottie?
3: I'm 29. Oh, I know I look 40, but that's from the way I've lived. I've been a wild one, bad clean through.
4: And your mother, Lottie?
3: Died 4 years ago in Yardsmith Prison. She was a four-termer.
4: And your father?
3: Hanged for murder. He knived a bloke for 2 shillings and threw the corpse in the Thames. You know, Professor, my father didn't have blood in his veins. No, sir, he didn't. It was ice water. That's the kind of a killer he was, too cold as ice.
4: Lottie, you are just what I've been looking for. I'm going to make restitution for your crime and take you away.
3: Take me away? Where are you going to take me, Professor?
4: I'm going to take you to Italy, Lottie. You see, I'm going to marry you.
2: I married Lottie the next month. 2 years later, our child was born. I called her Nina. She was to be the greatest experiment of my life. Through her, I would prove to medical science, to the world.
5: Oh, Nina.
6: I came in quietly to surprise you. Oh, John, what have I done to deserve this? How could he?
5: Nina, dear, come over here and sit down. Well, there isn't much I can say. You heard, of course.
6: Yes, I heard. And I know the answer to many other things. Oh, what's the use of going on? John, I want to thank you for everything you've done. You've been the one shining hour of my life.
5: Put your head right here on Monday's shoulder, Nina. I've always reserved it just for you. There's nothing I've seen that we can't lick. Nina, you ought to know that.
6: But I can never have any more self-assurance. How could I possibly marry, have children?
5: And why not? Are you going to let a couple of dead people ruin your life?
6: Will you help me, John?
5: Haven't I always?
6: What are we going to do?
5: I'm going to prove to you that truth is stronger than fear. We think that your mother was criminally inclined. You fear your blood is contaminated because of her criminal tendencies. Well, there's only one way to find out. Nina, you and I are going to fly to England tomorrow morning. We've got to know why your mother led the life she did. And when we've learned that, then, my dear, we'll know what to do about you. In England, my worst fears were confirmed. Nina's mother was even worse than the record had stated. Not only she, but her ancestors for 3 generations had prison records or been in trouble with the authorities. But was this succession of crime in one family hereditary? If that was true, Professor Borgia was winning his point. What chance had Nina? I shuddered to think of the consequences. That night...
6: Well, Mr. Counselor, now that you've examined the records, just what is your verdict?
5: My verdict is still the same. That nothing your mother has done has any direct influence or bearing on what your future life, Nina.
6: You know, John, there's one thing you overlooked today.
5: Oh? Another sentence for murder, I suppose?
6: No, not that one. One murder more or less couldn't possibly hurt me anymore. It was this. Do you remember the picture the warden showed us of my mother?
5: Yes, I remember seeing it.
6: I turned it over. On the back was a general description. I remember every word. Hair black, eyes dark brown, complexion swarthy.
5: What are you driving at, Nina?
6: My father. You remember him too, don't you? His eyes were coal black. His hair was as black as a raven's, and he was swarthy too, as most Italians are. Do you remember?
5: Yes, Nina, that's right.
6: Now look at me, John. What do you see?
5: I see eyes as blue as a summer cloud, hair as golden as a host of daffodils. Why, Nina, now I see what you're driving at. But our answer isn't here in England.
6: No, John, it isn't. We must go to Naples, where I was born. I know it's only a straw in the wind.
5: At least we'll finally know the truth. And truth is the key, the real key to happiness for you, Nina. No matter how much it hurts. We flew to Naples the next afternoon. We learned that Nina's birth had taken place in St. Raphael's Hospital. Early next morning, Nina and I presented ourselves to the Mother Superior.
7: Our records show that on the morning on May 21st at 1 a.m. in the year 1916, a baby girl was born to Alati Borgia. I personally remember this date because it was the night the hospital was bombed. A horrible night.
5: How did the hospital happen to be bombed, sister?
7: A huge zeppelin came over the city and attempted to bomb the rail terminal. It was shortly before 1 o'clock. I was on duty in the...
8: Sister, be silent. Shall we attempt to take the babies to the shelter? We may have time.
7: We won't have time, Maria. The zeppelin's almost overhead. But have no worries. The hospital's plainly marked, and our lights are on. They will see that this is a place of God.
8: I hope you're right, sister. But the Germans are strange people. Sister, do you hear?
7: If you're frightened, pray, Maria.
8: The hospital!
7: Come, Maria. Call the sisters. Call everyone. We must save the babies. We must save the babies. We carried our surviving patients and children to the convent.
5: It must have been a horrible and tragic experience.
7: God's ways are strange, Mr. O'Connell. Strange. Now then, what else can I show you?
5: I would very much appreciate seeing a roster of patients you had in the hospital on the night of the bombing.
7: Yes, May 21st, 1916. May 21st. Oh, yes, here it is.
5: Thank you, sister. Angela Amati Bonini Borgia. Yes, Borgia, here it is. Lotte Borgia, wife of Don Borgia, age 31, gave birth to a baby girl... 12:21 a.m.
7: You must know, Mr. O'Connell, that Mrs. Borgia was one of the victims of the air raid. Her baby survived.
5: Yes, sir, I know. And that about brings us to the end of our trail. I can think of nothing more.
7: I'm sorry, sir, that I can't...
6: Sister, could I see that roster for a moment?
7: Oh, yes, of course, my child.
6: Thank you.
7: We've always prided ourselves on the modern way...
6: Sister! Sister!
7: Yes, my child.
6: I see that you have here another English woman. A Lady Elizabeth Tudor. Could you tell me about her, please?
7: Let me see the name, please. Lady Elizabeth Tudor. Oh, yes. Yes, she was the wife of one of the members of the British Diplomatic Corps. Both she and her baby daughter were found dead under the debris. Their bodies were returned to England for burial. The records show her baby was born just about the time Mrs. Borgia gave birth to her child. Yes, I remember now, too, that... both of the newly born were lying in the same nursery when the bomb struck. The one lived, the other died. It was God's will.
5: Sister, were foot impressions or fingerprints kept on all the children?
7: Oh, yes, yes. Immediately after delivery, a foot impression is made of each new arrival.
5: And those records?
7: Yes, they're kept here in the office.
5: May we see those, sister? Both those of Mrs. Borgia's baby and those of Lady Tudor's baby.
7: Certainly. Just a moment, please. Here they are. Baby Borgia and Baby Tudor.
5: Nina, I want you to take off your right shoe and stocking, please.
6: Yes, John.
5: Now, sister, if you will give me a pad of impression ink.
7: Yes, certainly, Mr. O'Connell.
5: Now, Nina, step on this pad firmly. There. That's it. Now put your foot on this paper. Put your whole weight down on your right foot. There, we've got it. Could I borrow your magnifying glass, sister?
7: Yes, of course.
5: Thank you. Ridges irregular. Yes, and here's a delta formation that corresponds exactly. The core of the pattern is identical. Come here, sister, please. Can you follow the ridges? Do you see this delta formation?
7: Yes, yes, it's quite obvious.
5: Now let's take a look at the Baby Borgia imprint. What do you see?
7: But there is no delta formation.
5: That's right. Now here we have the imprint of Baby Tudor.
7: Mother in heaven. This girl. This girl.
5: Yes, sister. Nina is Baby Tudor. As the Mother Superior said, Nina, God's ways are inscrutable. In one stroke of the brush, the truth has chased fear back into the slimy cave of ignorance. And now, in the 20th year of your life, you're going home to your own beloved England. And you're going back a fine, beautiful, and lovely young lady.
6: Yes, John. And all because of you. My one shining hour. I don't know how to thank you.
5: Don't you suppose I'm just as happy as you are, Nina, dear? You see, I've almost been your father and mother all these years. You've grown right into my heart.
6: Oh, John, you are a part of mine. Stay there always, John, won't you? Always.

0: And here again is Warren William.
1: This story has a happy ending. Nina is now Lady Moffat. Her home in the suburbs of London is the mecca of intelligent men and women come to worship at the throne of her genius. Of course, I attended the christening of her firstborn, and if my chest expanded an inch or two, well, I had just cause. His name is John Francis Moffat. Like his mother, he had laughing blue eyes and golden hair. I had one more problem that I wanted answered before I closed the books on the probate cause of one shining hour. In Maryland, I located a childhood schoolmate of Nina's. It was the little girl who had once accused Nina of scratching her face. Upon her own admission, she confessed it was the cat. But she, in a fit of childish jealousy, had named an innocent girl. She also admitted killing the bird and drowning the Persian kitten. The prank of a spoiled child. And that brings us up to the last unexplained chapter in the book. As Nina's horse plunged over the cliff, Nina did laugh. But psychiatrists tell me that laughter can be an emotional outburst caused by hysteria. Well, knowing Nina as I do now, that's the answer. The professor wanted revenge, but he should have known that revenge rests in a higher court. But what if Nina had actually been the daughter of the mad professor and the criminal Lottie? What would have happened? The thoughts are terrifying. Let's close the book before our imaginations run riot. Next week, I'm going to tell you the story of a last will and testament that brought a murderer to bay. Its locale is the fog-swept moors of Scotland, a lonely castle that people shun in the belief that it is haunted. But within the doors of this mysterious castle, a drama is taking place. There is a casket, a body, and the sound of a weeping girl, and fog. Eerie waves of fog. Listen next week to the story we call Midnight on the Moor. This is Warren William, hoping that you will be with us again next week.

0: Once upon a time there was an engineer.
1: Choo-choo Charlie was his name, we hear.
0: He had an engine and he sure had fun. He used good and plenty candy to make his train run.
2: Charlie says, love my good and plenty. Charlie says, really rings the bell. Charlie says, love my good and plenty. Don't know any other candy that I love so well.
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7: I love a mystery. 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

This is Fred Foy introducing Jim Harmon's presentation of Les Tremaine and Tony Clay in an original Carlton Morse thriller, The Fear That Creeps Like a Cat.

0: 8 o'clock in the morning on a tiny, unidentified island somewhere off the west coast of Canada. Last night, Doc won 32 chips from his captor, Richard Cooper, which represent the number of hours remaining to him before Cooper performs some mysterious experiment on him in his study of fear and fear reactions. Every hour, Cooper takes another chip from him, so that at 8 o'clock this morning, he has but 24 chips left, 24 hours to live. And now at 8 o'clock, Cooper and Dr. Thorne, his assistant, have taken the three comrades, hands handcuffs behind them, out of the castle and across the drawbridge to the main part of the tiny island for a before-breakfast walk.
1: Now then, gentlemen, we'll walk in a straight line through the woods to the shore.
2: Anything suits us.
3: Hey, looky, though. This is the funniest forest I've ever been in.
1: In what way?
3: Well, looky, there ain't a speck of brush or bushes or nothing like that anywhere you look.
2: It does look more like a park than a wilderness.
3: Yeah, looky. Grass growing almost like it was planted. And look at them big trees. Ain't none of them got limbs growing lower than 20, 30 feet.
1: Oh, dear, dear. How you notice things. Dr. Thorne?
4: Yes, Mr. Cooper?
1: Will you please give our guests a dissertation on this island as we walk along?
4: Castle Island is almost circular. The diameter is not more than a mile in any place.
2: Not as big as I thought.
4: No, not so large. The reason there is no low-growing bushes is that they have all been cleared out. The same with low-hanging limbs. Also, all trees of less than 3 feet in circumference have been cut out. That is the reason for the park-like effect.
2: There was a reason for this?
1: Reason?
2: I mean, any reason except for beautifying the island.
1: Ah, very astute question. Dr. Thorne?
4: Yes, isn't it?
2: Well, then there is a reason.
1: I can assure you there is, but go on, Dr. Thorne, come on.
4: Yes, the castle sits almost in the center of the island. The tiny river that brought your launch yesterday from the ocean to the castle is nothing more than a small inlet, not really a river at all. It furnishes water for the most about the castle and comes to an end just back of the castle.
3: Hey, look, what's that flashing through the trees over yonder?
1: What's that? Where?
3: Can't see it now. Look like the shadow of some animal or something.
1: That must be Prometheus. Yes. Here, Prometheus. Come here, boy.
3: You mean that wolf dog runs loose out here?
1: Oh, yes, yes, yes, yes. This is his playground. There he is. Yes, yes. Come here, Prometheus. That's it, boy. To heel.
2: Why do you keep that bell on him, Cooper?
1: Oh, he never makes a sound. That's how I know when he's about.
3: Don't make a sound. Man, I sure heard him a-whooping it up last night.
1: Oh, yes, yes, when he's tied up. Never when he's loose. It's the wolf in him.
4: How then? If you'll notice the huge trees, you can see the ocean already.
3: Yeah, I see it. We're going down to the beach.
1: Yes. See here, Packard. What's the matter with Mr. York? He hasn't said a word since he began this stroll.
2: Leave him alone. He's just in a mood.
4: That's interesting. Is he inclined to moodiness?
2: Seldom. But when one comes on, it's a black one. Can't get a word out of him.
1: That's too bad. I don't like sulkiness.
2: I think I can give you the reason, if you want to know.
1: Well, certainly, certainly I want to know.
2: It was what you said about Linda Joyce.
1: Linda Joyce? What's his interest in her?
2: Well, do you have to be interested in a girl to feel squeamish over her prospective murder?
1: Oh, now see here, Pat.
2: Well, isn't that what you indicated? Didn't you say that she was to become one of your experiments?
1: Dr. Thorne, these young gentlemen simply can't get it through their heads that sacrifice in behalf of the advancement of science is not murder.
3: You bet we can't get it through our heads.
4: The snuffing out of life is murder only when it is done wantonly, when life is wasted to no purpose.
2: That may be your interpretation, Dr. Thorne. It's not ours.
4: No?
2: Murder is the taking of a human life under any circumstance.
1: Dear. Then you call legal execution murder? You call...
2: You're misinterpreting my meaning to justify what you and Dr. Thorne are apparently doing.
1: But my dear Pat...
2: I don't want to argue with you about it. All I've got to say at the moment is, if you and Dr. Thorne kill that girl or any one of the three of us, for any of your scientific nonsense. You've a great deal to answer for.
4: You called what Mr. Cooper and I are doing scientific nonsense?
2: I do.
4: Then I have no patience with you.
3: Well, fella, if you think we got any patience with you...
1: By the way, Mr. Long...
3: Yeah?
1: I'm afraid I'm going to have to ask you for another of those poker chips.
3: Hey, you mean another hour's gone already?
1: Oh, yes, I'm afraid it has. My, how the hours do slip by, my friend.
3: Okay, here's your chip.
1: Oh, thank you, thank you.
3: Well, I still got 23 chips left.
1: That's right. 23 more hours before Dr. Thorne and I can commence our experiment.
3: I wish to heck so you'd give me some idea what this experiment is going to be.
1: Oh, no, no, no, no. That would never do.
2: Thorne, you don't look like a man who'd stand for this sort of thing.
4: I don't follow you.
2: You do follow me. You know that hour by hour, Cooper asked Doc here for those chips for no reason in the world but to try to break down his morale.
4: Oh, there's no malice behind it.
1: No, none whatever.
4: Simply a scientific problem, a psychological theory put into practice.
2: A diabolical attempt to drive Doc into an hysteria of fear.
4: Oh, no, no, not diabolical. A well thought-out plan to stimulate terror... so that we may study reaction in its progressive stages.
3: Forget it, Jack. Shucks, I ain't no scared of now, and I have been.
2: Well, I know I've taken about all of this I intend to.
4: That's a silly statement.
2: You think so?
4: Certainly. There's nothing whatever you can do about it, so why make any pretense there is?
1: Well, come now, let's not lose our tempers. We're coming down to the shore.
3: Hey! Wait a minute!
2: What's the matter, Doc? Doc, what's the matter?
3: Jack, come over here.
2: What is it?
3: Looky, there in the grass.
2: Skeleton.
3: Bones of a human being.
2: Cooper! Thorne!
1: Now, Packard.
2: Cooper, what is this skeleton? Another one of your scientific experiments?
1: Oh, dear, dear. Dr. Thorne, I thought all evidence had been removed.
3: Just an unattached bunch of bones laying in the grass.
2: You know, you two men are, to my mind, a pair of the worst unhung scoundrels in history.
1: Dr. Thorne, what happened to Mr. York?
4: He's over there leaning against a tree, being sick.
1: Oh, unfortunate. Very unfortunate. Dear. Shall we continue our walk?
2: Come away, Doc. Looking won't do you any good.
3: Yeah, I reckon. What do you suppose happened to him, though? What's he doing laying out here in the woods?
2: I don't know. And I don't want to think about it.
3: You suppose that's what me and Linda Joyce will be doing a couple, 3 days? Laying out here looking like that?
2: Are they getting to you?
1: Dr. Thorne?
4: Yes, Mr. Cooper?
1: Bring Mr. York along. Packard? Mr. Long? Not too fast.
2: Don't pay any attention to him. Listen to me.
3: Yeah, I am.
2: Listen, Doc. That was a plant. As sure as we're on this island.
3: A what?
2: A plant. They deliberately brought us this way so that you'd stumble onto that skeleton.
3: You mean they didn't murder him?
2: I don't know about that. Perhaps they did. But they are doing everything they can to break you down. That skeleton was put there for no other purpose.
3: Well, son, they almost succeeded that time.
2: You feel better now?
3: Yeah, some.
2: Well, get hold of yourself, because there's something more in store.
3: There is?
2: Yeah, I don't know what. But this walk isn't just for the exercise, so watch out.
3: What'll we do? Just go on like them bones didn't even phase us?
2: Can you do it?
3: Sure, why not?
2: All right. That's the way we'll take it, then.
3: Poor old Reggie.
2: Yes. But it's playing it smart. He knows he can't talk without giving away the fact he's scared, so he's not saying a word.
1: Yeah. Here, boys.
3: Huh? You talking to us, Cooper?
1: Yes. You're taking it too fast. We'll wait for Dr. Thorne and Mr. York.
2: Well, we're practically on the beach. There's no place else to go.
1: Yes, well, here they are. Yes. Now then, will you explain about the beach and the reef?
3: Hey, looky, seagull.
4: Yes, you see, it's low tide now. Notice that sawtooth reef of rock out there about 200 yards?
2: What about it?
4: That reef extends around the entire island. High or low tide, the water out there is so tortuous, neither boat nor man can stand it.
2: Yeah, I know. Cooper's already told us it would be suicide to try to get past the reef.
4: Well, now you can see for yourself. And now, here's something else. There's a block of wood. Watch when I throw it in the surf.
3: Hey, where'd it go?
4: Oh, it should have floated, but it disappeared the minute it hit the water. The undertow is so vicious about this island that a man wading out to his knees would be immediately sucked under.
3: Doggone. Why do you make such a point of it?
4: Because I don't want to see any of you make the silly attempt of trying it.
2: Why would we, if we knew we couldn't get across the reef anyway?
4: In due time, Packard. In due time.
2: What do you mean, in due time?
4: Oh, well, there's a reason for everything. Everything we're telling you. All you need to know now is that it would be suicidal to step feet in that surf.
2: You're certainly making it tough for anyone with an idea of escaping from this place.
4: No. We haven't done that. Nature did that for us.
3: Man, this here's sure some before breakfast walk. What else you got to show us that might whet our appetite?
4: Yes. Let's go ahead. Come along, Prometheus.
2: Where do we go now?
4: Back to the woods again, only on a different route.
3: Come on, Red, old kid, perk up. It ain't the world that's so bad. It's just some of them skunks that inhabit it.
4: Philosophy from that young man.
3: Well, what about it?
4: Nothing. Nothing at all. Get right ahead.
3: I've been expecting you to drag that gag out again. What's the matter, Cooper? You like my conversation better than you did?
4: As a matter of fact, I don't. But you don't need to worry. You won't be gagged anymore. 23 hours more. I can bear with that.
3: Darn nice of you.
4: Now then, Mr. Long.
3: Yeah?
4: It's to your advantage to keep your eyes open. The more you know about this island, the better off you're going to be.
3: I don't get you, fella.
4: You will in due time. I'm just warning you, make yourself as familiar with Abernook and Clanny as is possible.
3: You mean I'm going to be out here again?
4: Yes, under very different circumstances next time.
3: Such as what?
4: Never mind that. May I point out to you that little ravine down there? There's no place to hide or defend yourself down there. It would be a trap for you.
3: Hey, what you talking about?
4: And over there's a big hollow stump. Keep away from that for the same reason.
5: Yes. Never let yourself get in a position with your back to the wall.
3: Hey, I can't get heads and tails of what you're talking about. Can you, Jack?
2: No, but I'm beginning to get ideas.
4: Don't try to climb trees. It's utterly useless. As a matter of fact, your only chance is an out-in-the-open running fight.
3: All right, you fellas are the doctors. An out-in-the-open running fight it is. But what the heck am I going to be a-fighting?
5: Better tell him about the little rocky precipice over to the left, Dr. Thorne. The last man who tried that...
3: Yeah, what happened to him?
5: Tragic.
3: Well, ain't that a doggone shame? And I still don't know what happened to him.
4: He died there.
2: Cooper, I want to ask a question.
5: Certainly.
2: Why is it the mountain lions aren't screaming this morning?
5: What's that?
2: They kept up an infernal racket all night. Why are they so quiet this morning?
5: Cougars only scream at night.
2: I see.
5: Yeah, that's it. In the daylight, they're as silent as Prometheus here. Creepy, slinky things.
3: Jack, you mean...
5: treacherous? Oh, yes. Never trust a cougar.

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0: Every door has a key. There's a key to every situation. Behind every unopened door, there is a mystery. And the opening of this door introduces us to another in the series, The Key.
1: Really, Mr. Davenport, I don't think you should play with that toy. Read a nice book instead.
2: Toys are meant to play with. I made a fortune because I wasn't allowed toys. Now I'm retired and I can play with toys if I want.
1: Yes, Mr. Davenport, but remember your blood pressure. It goes up when you get excited.
2: Avril, as a nurse, you're wonderful. As a human being, you haven't got a clue. More of that ghastly medicine.
1: It's good for you.
2: I don't want to be done goodbye. I want to be bad.
1: Well, you are. For a boy of 93, you're a sort of monument to badness. I never knew old men could be so willful.
2: I'm not taking my medicine.
1: Oh, yes, you are. If you don't, we won't allow you to see your daughter this afternoon. There now.
2: Blackmailer. She is coming? What time is she coming?
1: About 4. Open your mouth wide.
2: 93 and still have to take my medicine. I tell you, I'm choking. I can't breathe.
1: You can still talk. Now, lunch will be ready in half an hour. And don't forget to take your pills. And if you spit that medicine out, I'll be cross.
2: Cross. Give her the sack. Pills? Keep them. And if I want to play, I shall. I'll do anything. Oh, she's taken the key, the cunning old baggage. She's taken the key so I can't wind it up.

0: I took it away from him, Miss Davenport. Your father's an old, ill man, and it gets him all het up. Besides that, he crouches, and that's not good.
1: Oh, well, I'll hop in and see him. I didn't want to come, but I suppose he's lonely. I hope when I'm old, I'm not a nuisance to anybody. Has she been in to see him?
0: He only gets excited. He seems to like her, but doesn't want to see her.
1: Keep her away if you can. Everybody knows she's only after his money. She married him for it in the first place.
0: Yes, Miss Davenport. Well, he's expecting you. Would you like to come in now?
1: Really, I don't know how you nurses stand it. You really should be in a home.
0: When you're rich, you can do lots of things other people can't. Money talks, as they say. Here's Miss Davenport to see you, Mr. Davenport.
2: Hey?
0: I'll leave you alone. Don't get him too excited.
2: Hey, who's that?
0: Me, Father. Well, how are you?
1: I have a lot of things to do, so I can't stay long.
2: Daughter, hello, daughter. It's nice to see you again.
1: Oh, what a day. The Priestleys are coming tonight, and I simply had to go and see Muriel. Oh, she's expecting a baby, you know, and it's such a nuisance having to put up with all that talk about baby things. You know, I told her she'll drive all her friends away.
2: That nurse took away the thing I...
1: So, just stop a minute. The nurse was telling me that Vera hasn't been to see you.
2: Huh? Oh, no. She took away the key. The key I used to wind the car up with.
1: You don't need it. I do think Vera might come and see you. After all, I go out of my way, and I've got far more to do than she has. I often wonder if you hadn't any money, Father, who'd be your friend?
2: I'm old, and I don't see why I shouldn't have a toy. It's a key. A key you use to wind
1: up. She only married you for your money. The nurse said so, too, so it's not jealousy on my side. I think perhaps it'd be better if you didn't see her at all. She married you, but I'm your daughter, so I know far better.
2: Better? Oh, if you could get me that key.
1: And when poor mother died, I remember her saying, no, I was only a child at the time.
2: I want that key. The woman who gets me that key won't miss out.
1: But anybody who married you afterwards would be... Get? Who'll get what, Father?
2: You will. You'll get money. I'm not making any promises, but if I have that key, I'll see you don't want.
1: Father, it doesn't make any difference to me if you leave me any money or not. You know that. I'm perfectly happy as I am. Of course, I suppose it'll be different with Vera. Vera has...
2: I married Vera. She's been good to me. She didn't help me to make any money, but she didn't have to. Your mother had done that.
1: Mother had given...
2: Your mother was a good, honest woman. And a woman who's that is a woman. You don't have to tell me...
1: Now, really, Father, I was speaking. There's no need to interrupt. I was saying, Mother had
2: given... You're her daughter. Now leave it.
1: Yes, Father.
2: Vera had her own troubles. Vera had to live up to your mother.
1: I was only saying Vera could come and see you more often if she wanted to. She knows you've left everything to her, so she doesn't bother.
2: How does she know? How?
1: Well, haven't you?
2: I want the key of this motor. I want to see it run. It's a good toy, and I want to see how it goes.
1: Father, you're 93. It's too absurd to want to play with toys at your age.
2: Play? Play? Sure I want to play. Never played before. Too busy making money. I've made it. Now I want to play. Who's to stop me?
1: Nobody, if you want to.
2: Besides, it's not altogether play. This toy was made in 1926. 1926 was an important year.
1: Yes, Father.
2: 1926 was when she died.
1: Mother died in 23, Father.
2: She didn't.
1: She did, Father.

0: 1926 was an important year.
1: Yes, Father.
0: 1926 was when she died.
1: Mother died in 23, Father.
0: She didn't.
1: She did, Father. I was 6 and she died in 23.
0: I'm not talking about your mother. Sally died in 26.
1: Oh, I'm not interested in your past girlfriend.
0: Girlfriend? Yes, she was a girlfriend. Pretty.
1: Now, Father, Mother had enough trouble with you. I don't want to hear
0: Sally
1: about...
0: Sally was your sister.
1: Sister?
0: Sister... stepsister, yes. Your stepsister. Vera's girl.
1: Vera?
0: I didn't know that, did you? Vera had a daughter, and she was 6, and she died, and that was in 1926.
1: Vera did? Really, Father, I'm sure
0: and she
1: you...
0: played with this toy. I gave it to her. You didn't know about Sally because we wanted you to like Vera, and we thought if we kept you apart, well, it didn't matter. Sally died.
1: Father, do you know what you're saying? Vera has a daughter? Oh, you just don't know what you're talking about.
0: Oh, yes, I do. I'm not senile. Not yet. Vera was married before she married me. She was divorced, and she had a daughter, and that was Sally. And Sally died. I'm sure of that. And I want the key so I can wind up the car that killed her.
1: I've never heard such nonsense. Killed her? What on earth are you talking about?
0: A car can kill. A toy car can kill as easy as a real one. You were all right. I liked you. You were all right.
1: Father, you don't know what you're saying. And I really haven't time to listen to nonsense. I'll tell the nurse I'm going.
0: Oh, one minute, Dorothy. I'm a poor old man, and all I want is the key to wind this toy. If you get it, I promise you, you won't be forgotten.
1: But, Father,
0: Better than that, I'll give you all I've got. I'll have my will altered, right away. And you'll get it all. Every penny.
1: All right, Father, if that's what you want. I'm going now. I'll look in next week.
0: Don't forget the key.
1: I'll see. Oh, hello, nurse.
2: I was coming in. I thought you might be going.
1: I am. One moment, nurse. I want to talk to you.
2: Yes, Miss Davenport.
1: Give him the key to his clockwork toy, nurse. It can't do him as much harm as not having it.
2: Yes, Miss Davenport.
1: He seems a little upset. Do you think he's all right? I mean... He's not getting so old.
0: I hear you. You're talking about me.
1: All right, Father. I'm going now. Let's see if he gets that key. I'll drop him next week. All right, Miss Davenport.
0: What were you talking about? What plot is that daughter of mine hatching now?
1: Nothing, Mr. Davenport. Talking, that's all.
0: Where's my key?
1: Key? Oh, the key of your toy. She said you weren't to have it, Mr. Davenport.
0: The Jezebel. Delilah. Not one of my family, not one of them can you trust. Both after my money, you know. Both her and Vera, everybody.
1: Oh, well, I don't know about everybody, Mr. Davenport. I'm not.
0: You aren't? Must be crazy. $2 or $3 million and you don't want it?
1: Money doesn't mean anything to me.
0: It doesn't? I could leave it all to you. I could call my lawyer and have my will altered. I could say my nurse is to have it all. I could and I would. If you gave me the key so I could wind this toy.
1: You don't have to bribe me.
0: You'll get it for me without having to leave you any money?
1: Well, if you want to, I wouldn't want to stop you, now would I? That'd be silly, wouldn't it?
0: Everybody goes silly when there's money in it. And women go silliest of all. You get me that key and we'll see.
1: You're not supposed to have it. If I got it for you, you'd...
0: Come on. All my money. A fortune. I'll cancel the old will and give it all to you. I promise.
1: Don't tell anybody. They mightn't understand. And it would be better, wouldn't it, if you didn't say anything about your will being altered. They might try to stop you if they knew. Here you are.
0: Thank you. No, we won't say a word. We'll surprise them. They'll get a shock when they find out. Oh, dear, but... I won't be here to laugh, will I? Never mind, I've got me toy. Stay and watch it run.

0: It's a good toy. It's a splendid toy.
1: Mr. Davenport.
0: I'll do it again. I'll show you.
1: Mr. Davenport, remember your promise. I don't mind about your money, but a promise is a promise. It's the principle of the thing.
0: My will? Oh, yes, my will. I'll live to be 100. There's plenty of time yet. Now watch, I'll make it run round in circles.
1: Mr. Davenport, you made a promise. I'm going to send for your lawyer.
0: Change my mind. Change it. Won't leave my money to any of you. I'll leave it to a cat's home. Though that wouldn't be much. You, Dorothy, and Vera. Cat's home. Now I'll show you. I'll show you.
1: Mr. Davenport, it mightn't mean much to you, but it does to me. You made a promise. You want to go to heaven, don't you?
0: No, want to stay here. Angels and playing harps. Playing harps? I'll stay down here and play with my toys.
1: You'll stay just so long as I want you to. You're an old, sick man, and when you do die, there won't be many questions asked. I've slaved 5 years at your beck and call. You're disgusting and addle-headed. Here and now in this very room, if you don't carry out your promise, I'll kill you.
0: Nurse, I'm an old man. I've lived my life. But a man remembers. It's stored away. I'm old, but I'm not so old that threats have ceased to make me mad. In my day, I've killed people.
1: I haven't, but I'm willing. Especially when it's an old man with one foot in the grave anyhow.
0: No, nurse, you're not the type. Though I guess you must be pretty desperate.
1: Well, now I suppose I get the sack.
0: No. I think I'll raise your wages. What is it? Love?
1: Lack of it. In a desert once, I saw a dead tree. That's me. No leaves, no sap. Dead against the blazing sky. You're old. One minute you're young and the next you're old. Then you look around. Everybody else is married, but not you. Oh, no. So I thought. I thought money would be nice. You're right. If I tread on an ant, it worries me.
0: You don't look old.
1: I'm nearly 40.
0: When I was 80, my wife Vera divorced me. Nobody seemed to think I was too old. Certainly not the other woman.
1: It's different for the man.
0: Is it? The other woman was a fascinating creature. I gave her a diamond necklace. Just 57 stones, one for each birthday. I rather caught her out. She'd lied about her age. If she'd been honest, she'd have had 63 stones. Saved me a few thousand dollars. Now, would you like to see this toy go in circles? Always seems to be something in the way.
1: Mr. Davenport, that toy, I hear... Well, I might as well be honest. I heard you say that toy killed somebody. A girl called Sally.
0: Huh? Killed her? Yes, it killed her. Sally was Vera's child. I bought her this toy. I had to have it repaired over and over again. We were playing with it in the passage in the old house. I wound it up and set it off. It went over the top of the stairs. I tried to stop Sally. It was a mistake. She was half running away from me, half chasing after the toy. Anyway, by the time I got to her at the bottom of the stairs, she was dead. I'll always remember. She tripped at the top, and it was almost as if she dived off. That's an old tale and best forgotten.
1: I'm sorry.
0: Don't tell my daughter, Dorothy. Vera and I, we thought it better to keep Sally and her apart. Remarrying, children often get jealous, you know.
2: Nurse! Are you here, nurse?
1: Here, Miss Vera.
2: I came in to see how Mr. Davenport... Hello, Teddy, you old reprobate. Planning how you can live for another 50 years.
0: For a plague, you, my dear, of course. How are you, Vera?
2: Getting older faster than you ever did, Teddy.
0: You're an attractive piece, Vera. Don't know why I ever let you divorce me.
2: I divorced you, darling, for your alimony. So don't tell Nurse, she mightn't approve.
0: I don't know, she might. Money and love are important emotions. Most high-powered in the whole world.
2: You ought to know. Teddy, you've got a sparkle in your eyes. What have you been up to?
0: Well, 93, my dear. You can't get up to much. I spend the evening of my days playing with the toy.
2: That toy? You remember when...
3: Oh, I'm back again. The priests are coming tomorrow night, so I thought I'd come...
4: Oh, why, Vera, fancy you being here.
2: Fancy. And fancy you coming back, Dorothy. It couldn't have been anything to do with my being here, could it?
4: Of course not. If I'd known, I wouldn't have. I know how you like it. Fear feels.
2: My dear, fields are for cows. And that's what...
0: If you females are going to make a battleground out of it, I'm going next door.
2: Don't worry, dear. We'll control ourselves. Now, you sit down and forget we're even here. There now.
0: Women. As a man gets older, he realizes the only mistakes he made were females. And they come home to roost all around his feet.
4: All right, Nurse. Mr. Davenport will be all right with us here.
0: Well, just a moment. I want Nurse to stay. She's as murderous as you two are, but she's honest about it. Stay, Nurse.
2: Yes, Mr. Davenport.
0: Now we're about it, I think it's time one or two things were discussed. Sally, for instance, Vera.
2: Sally?
0: I'm old. Things weigh heavy on an old man, things of the past.
2: I think the past can look after itself.
0: Past? Past is the present. It can make me feel bad right now, so it may be past, but it's still with me.
4: Sally, all the girl you were telling me about, Father, Vera's child. What were you going to say about her?
2: Nothing. He wasn't going to say anything. Were you, Teddy?
0: No, and yet I am. I'm going to say it because I'm old and it's been on my mind a long time. Sally didn't fall over the stairs altogether by herself. And not that I pushed her, I didn't. It's like, well, you know when you've got to avoid something, practically always you don't. But if you've got not to avoid it, you do.
2: Really, Teddy, you're getting involved.
4: Let him go on, Vera. These confessions are always so fascinating.
0: Sally was Vera's child by a previous marriage. Dorothy was mine, and a man's only child is precious to him. I wasn't actually thinking it, but it was there. When the toy ran straight down the passage and over the stairs, I don't really know to this day whether it went over by accident or design.
2: What are you saying, Father? I think it's time for Mr. Davenport to have his rest. He's been up a long time. Teddy!
0: It's always been on my mind. That's why always that thought. Did I direct it towards the stairs, knowing it would probably go over and she'd run after it? I didn't like Sally, not over much. I didn't want her to have all the things I felt Dorothy should have. Besides, Dorothy reminded me of her mother. And there was a question of the money, too. When I died, I wanted Dorothy to have it, not Sally.
2: What is all this? I don't understand.
5: So that's why. Why, you said you'd leave it all to me. Teddy, all these years you've had a guilty conscience. So guilty you actually leave it to me because you felt you might have caused Sally's death. Well, I'm not going to say any more. I'm not such a fool. I don't think a fortune isn't worth having, even if it is sort of blood money.
0: Yes, well, I've been thinking a lot about it, Vera. A man never really finds out what a woman's like, what her real nature is. I'm leaving a fortune, and I don't intend leaving it to a woman who'd do anything to get it. If she did, she'd do anything with it afterwards. Vera, I told you about Sally, and you reacted badly. I'm not leaving you a penny.
5: My dear Teddy, you are. I, too, have been wondering about Sally all these years. You might know it, but you were very nearly arrested. And because circumstances seem to point to the fact that you might have done it. Now, I know you did. You said so. You confessed. The nurse and Dorothy heard.
0: Nothing is as greedy as a ruthless woman. Nor as stupid. I didn't know about you, Vera. Now I do. It was, as a matter of fact, the nurse who showed me. It's a shock for a man to realize a woman will murder for money when the money's big enough. Nurse showed me. I thought, nurse, what about Vera and Dorothy? Yeah, you've certainly shown me, Vera. You're ruthless. Now, watch. Yeah, the car goes in circles. If you look, you'll find the wheels are fixed.
5: Fixed? You're leaving your money to me, Teddy. You as good as murdered Sally.
0: More circles, Vera. Small, round and round. Yes, you see, it couldn't have run down the passage. A small trap, Vera, but enough to tell me all I want. Goodbye.
5: All right. But you haven't heard the last about this.
4: Mr. Davenport, it's time...
0: In a moment, nurse. Seems there's only you and Dorothy. Funny thing, I know you're a snob and a chatterer and probably quite incapable of handling money, large money, but you are my daughter and you've been kind to me after your way. Besides, you're so very like your mother. And you've been kind even while you thought not you, but Vera was going to get it.
4: Well, Father, all I can say is...
0: Don't, child. A chatterer like a mouse in cheese digs a hole which can trap it. Be thankful you're going to get the money and shut up. And now I'm going to rest. All right, nurse.
4: Father, I must say how unexpected...
0: Shut up. It's all right, nurse. As a matter of fact, I arranged for you to be looked after years ago. Not large, but enough to be comfortable. So you'll not only be fair, fat, and 40, but comfortable as well. And there'll be a deal of men after you, seeing men like comfort, too.
4: After all that's happened?
0: No woman, when a fortune is concerned, is uninterested. Vera wasn't. I never quite knew about that woman. Now I do. And Dorothy, though a fool, is honest in her way. Oh, dear, now look what's happened. The last bump damaged the toy again. Take it around to Mr. Meeker's and have it repaired.
5: Yes, Mr. Davenport.
0: I'll be glad to rest, very glad indeed. I never quite knew how to keep Vera quiet and yet change my will, but everything's all right now.
6: Good afternoon. I'm Mr. Davenport's nurse, Mr. Meeker's. He asked me to bring this toy motor around for you to repair again.
7: Oh, yes. He brought it in some time ago. Wonder to me how an old toy like this has lasted so long.
6: You could say the same about Mr. Davenport. Did he damage it much?
7: The damage? Just a cog slipped. Does he want the wheels fixed?
6: Wheels?
7: The front wheels. The last time he brought it in, he wanted it fixed so it would only run round in circles. What's the matter? You don't want to worry, nurse. I'll have this running right as rain in no time. Good afternoon to you.

A closing door finishes a story. Next week, another key will open another door to another story. Mystery. Romance. Or adventure. All start when a door is unlocked by... the key.

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2: 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It's just past the automatic.
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1: 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Tonight's story is Crumping the Devil.
4: Yes? This is 19 Nocturne Boulevard. Won't you step inside? Did you have any trouble finding it? What do you mean, what kind of a place is it? Why, it's a recovery ward. Can't you tell?
5: I don't give a flying rat's flaming Amos how good a job he does. Shall I roll past your garage and post photos of what he did to his wife? 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Don't think I won't. Oh, stop it! Oh, yes. You come down here and say that to my face. I'll call the press. I can just see the rags with you beating up a helpless man in a wheelchair, tough guy.
6: Well, now, phone time's over. Time to say goodbye to all your friends.
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6: Yes, yes. Dear, no need to drive up your blood pressure. You need to stay calm, ducks, and get your rest.
5: I'm ordering prunes. Lots of prunes. Just so you have to clean up the mess when they come out the other end.
6: My, but I'm not here all the time.
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7: Mother, you need to be rational about this. 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You've reached a point where you need someone to look after you.
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8: What if you fell?
5: I have this very special invention. It allows me to magically contact help when I need it.
8: Oh, what?
5: It's called a cell phone, you scrofulous prick. I'll wear it on a lanyard if it'll make you piss off. Now get your sorry asses out of my sick room. See, even that bastard hates you.
7: No, Mother. We're not leaving until we get this settled.
5: Nurse!
8: There is a button.
5: Fuck off. This annoys her more. Nurse!
9: Hello, Gran.
10: Mum.
9: Barry.
5: Who the bloody buggery hell are you supposed to be?
7: Oh, heavens. Her memory is going.
5: Don't get your hopes up, arseface. Are you trying to tell me the fruit of your sweaty loin has taken to running about dressed as Sir Ponce de Leon?
9: I'm Hamlet.
5: Go on, you! You can't even memorize the balance of your overdraft. Come on then, soliloquize us.
10: It's a sales promotion for a matrix shop. To sleep or not to sleep. All that bollocks.
7: I just don't know where he gets this language from.
5: Oh, God, if you're truly that fucking dense, I wish I was your father, so at least I'd have some slight glimmer of hope that you weren't mine.
6: Come, let's keep it all nice and civil. There are other people in this hospital, you know.
5: Well, there must be people somewhere, but there's a couple of wankers in here. Bugger off, knot-knickers.
11: Oh, come, Barry.
6: Dear, poor old Maggie's being deserted by everyone.
5: Your turn, then, isn't it, Blamange? Shuffle off and fetch something, would you? Like a stick?
6: You really need...
5: You! Hey, you in the tights. You stay.
6: Young man, you haven't brought her any alcohol, have you?
10: No. What sort of grandson would that make me? No bottle on me anywhere. Want to pat me down?
6: No. 5 minutes and the visiting hours are over.
5: You did bring me something, didn't you? You're aware I think you're the least worthless of all my pathetic offspring.
10: Love you too, Gran. I remember how much you complained last time and not being able to find a place to light one up. So I baked you some brownies.
5: You? Baked?
10: A sensitive new age type of bloke. I can make a mix.
5: Nice. You didn't skimp on the spices.
7: Time's up.
10: From somewhere. Size of that cow, she probably snaps up everyone's sweets.
5: I think she just eats patients. Mostly the males.
10: Oh.
5: The maniac left me a mobile. Have you tracked down Python yet, then? Sod it, I thought you bosses had better legal these days. There must be someone there whose tattoos run more than knickers deep. Fine, I'll call them. You're shocking me!
12: Madam, I believe you are expecting me.
5: Right. Middle of the night, hospital room. Must be the stripper. Where's your music?
12: No, I...
5: Well, you can't be a doctor. They've all gone home.
12: No.
5: We're in the hands of the sadists and the diapers.
12: The what?
5: Nurses and interns. Look, it's late and I'm a bit too knackered to abuse you properly. So tell me who you bleeding think you are so you can start off.
12: I'm death.
5: Pull the other one, it spits.
12: No, really. I'm death.
5: Always thought you'd be Welsh. So what are you doing swatting around here? I'm not dead. The infernal pinging thing says so.
12: But you are old and dying.
5: So they keep fucking telling me, but I've never been one for following orders. If you're really the angel of death, why are you wearing such a, for fuck's sake, ugly suit? Then where's your bleeding scythe? Can't be death without a jolly great scythe, can you know?
12: Oh, please, this is the 21st century.
5: First piece of sense to come out of your festering gob, you git. Now booger off. I'm knackered, but I'm not ready for the tip yet.
12: You will see me again tomorrow.
5: Tell you what, you come back during visiting hours and I'll get my bastard son-in-law to drop in. All I have to do is wave money anywhere within 10 kilometers of my Gemma, and that bastard appears like bleeding magic.
12: But I...
5: Him you can take with all my heartfelt. If you're not going to make yourself useful, though, you can piss off and stay there.
12: You're not supposed to have a mobile in hospital.
5: Fuck off. Spike.
12: You have a friend named Spike?
5: No, it's not a cop. Just some brat trying to sell me life insurance. Are you Spike?
12: Not really. Just going to ignore me.
5: Hold on. Sorry, didn't mean to leave you hanging like that. You're right, I should finish with you before making my calls. So, if you would kindly... Fuck off!
12: I never...
5: Good God, these bleeding salesmen, they're like some damn pet Pekingese. No balls, but still won't stop humping once they get a grip on your leg. Spike, great. What would it take to get some help with the problem? Nice. Hold that thought and I'll ring you back tomorrow. That twat's just gone to grass on me to the warden.
13: Hello? Mum.
5: Gemma?
14: Here we all are, then. Ready for a nice little family chat.
5: Just ignore her. They say you're going home soon.
13: I'm all right.
5: I'll see to it someone drops round and keeps an eye on you.
13: I'll be careful. I won't walk into any more doors.
5: Won't walk into any more fists, more like.
14: Mum!
5: She's heard worse, haven't you, Snowball?
14: From you alone.
5: So when can I kill him?
14: What?
5: That cocksucker husband of yours.
14: Mother!
5: You can't say you don't want him dead. Bertha keeps pissing on and on about my hospital record. You're leagues ahead of me. Between the times he's knocked you up and the times he's knocked you down, it's amazing they don't just name a suite for you and give you your own key.
14: He doesn't mean to.
5: Doesn't mean to? What, he was cleaning his swathing great fist and it went off? Or the other part? Dearie, you get priggers every time that arsehole even wanks in your direction. You'd be much better off without him.
14: He loves me.
5: Oh, God, we are not having this discussion again.
14: We have 8 children to look after. Night soon.
5: It's all right, then.
14: Yes.
5: Gems, that son of a syphilitic whore punched you. Punched a pregnant woman, let alone a pregnant woman he claims to care for, in the bloody stomach.
14: Oh, look at the time. Come along, Maggie. Mustn't be late on your pills.
5: Get it through your soothing thing.

0: Oh, it's just you. Piss off.
1: I told you I would return.
0: And take my soul, blah, blah, blah. I have you sussed, you wanker.
1: Sussed? I thought he told you I'm Death.
0: Right. And I have a daughter who would like nothing more than to have a dear old mum babbling on about meeting Death in the flesh. Also, she can have me declared non-compos and shoved away in some shithole of a home while she sends all my odds and sods to auction on my behalf. Piss off and tell her she can piss off too.
1: See? I told you.
0: Told me what? You're not making sense. The curtain's laughing like a drain and I'm not that stoned.
1: She surely is the most frightful woman I've seen in years.
2: Shh, I like it.
0: And who are you supposed to be? Revival of the Rocky Horror Show?
1: He's the devil.
0: Well, I knew he wasn't a doctor, not dressed like that. Are you done? I wouldn't want to waste a good insult on you when you can't hear it properly.
2: Go on.
0: Dressed like that, you look like Sir Elton John vomited all over you. And I suspect that'd be rare, since he's probably got a strong gag reflex. Told you it was a good one.
1: I don't get it.
0: Oh, God. You need to loosen the fuck up. Here. A brownie.
1: A brownie? Ooh, chocolate is my weakness.
0: Death and chocolate. Imagine that. Mm. Mm. How about you, Gary Glitter?
2: Well, if you're offering...
1: Interesting aftertaste.
0: Old family recipe. The maniac bakes them for me. Don't tell the nurse. She's already 13 stone.
1: Oh, goodness.
0: Excuse me for a minute, will you? Yeah? Is this Spike? What in the bloody hell? Really?
1: You shouldn't have no violent hospital.
2: Might call for help.
0: You up for it, then? More the merrier, I always say. Though dead may be overkill, but I wouldn't shed any tears. Mostly I'd prefer him unable to fuck or walk for at least a year. No, never again on the first. Can you manage that?
2: What? Did I hear you?
0: Shut it. Candy Striper, you know, one of those new homosexual ones. So, can you handle it?
3: Well, how have you know?
0: Everyone knows you swing both ways. The devil can fuck with anyone.
3: Well, if you put it that way.
0: Great. When? Weekend? Not sooner. They'll be sending her home tomorrow.
1: I thought you were talking about a man. You don't want to be able to...
0: Fine. I'll try and get out of here too, then, shall I? No, I bloody well can't talk him into letting her stay.
1: To, do it.
2: Just say fuck.
1: No. No. No.
2: Just say fuck. Come on, I dare you.
0: Shut up and piss off. I'm almost finished. Saturday night, then? Call me Thursday, same time, and I'll say where. Brilliant.
1: So, is it?
0: Is it what, arseface?
1: Is it a man or a woman?
2: He means, who are you talking on the phone about?
0: I've got some friends of,
1: questionable moral character.
0: Well, they do call themselves the Bastards of Carnage, so that might be a clue. Anyway, I've arranged we'll have a chat with, my daughter's oozing sore of a so-called husband.
1: And you don't want him to be able to,
0: And they won't be as kind as a veterinarian.
4: Oh, yeah, they're letting you go.
0: They have to get sick of me eventually.
4: Are you doing all right?
0: Healthy as a horse.
4: Really?
0: One of those swayback cartoon nags with glue factory stamped on them. You know what your evil bitch of a mother is trying to do to me?
4: I want to be so bad.
0: Get too, wanker!
4: No, I'm really just curious.
0: Well, quite apart from the horrors of loss of control over your life, the fact that they will likely frown on my extensive collection of filthy artwork, and having to obey people whose nappies I might have changed, it's the piss.
4: Piss?
0: At your age, piss is still romantic. Getting yourself well and truly pissed, pissing in the snow. Nasty piss-scented alleys where you buy happy little packages. Piss hasn't lost its shine.
4: Oh?
0: By the time you get old, piss is the thing you fear the most. Your own. Someone else's. Fuck death. Fuck the devil. If there was a sodding god of piss, we'd all be sacrificing virgin sheep to him just to make him stay the fuck away. That's what those places are, Kev. They are where piss goes to die. The smell, the damp, the feel in the air. As long as I can still hold my water and get myself in and out of the bogatory, it's my bleeding right to look after myself.
4: All right.
0: Next time you feel yourself getting curious, darling beast, just swim on down to the Crystal Lights retirement complex. You don't even have to go inside. Just stand downwind and have a good long whiff.

0: What is the bloody hold up? I said, finally, took your goddamn time, didn't you? So Jenna phoned you. God, how I spewed forth such a spineless cow, I've no idea. Oh, right. The bloody money. That's the only thing you give a shit about, isn't it? Don't bother, you mealy-mouthed, two-faced prick. I know just how much you care for your wife. I've seen the sodding medical charts. Blah, blah, blah, blah, blah, blah. Of course you have a problem. You're still fucking breathing. I am planning on fixing that, you know. Wouldn't you like to know? I'll tell you when, though. Give you something to stew about, you asshole. Saturday night. You best watch your step, because you may not realize it, but I have friends in very low places. And they just love an excuse to beat some bastard the holy fucking back. What do you mean, how are they going to find you? They're probably already watching you. Run if you want, but unless you find some way to get me first, they will get you. It was much more satisfying back in the day when you could slam a receiver down. Clicking off a bloody mobile just isn't the same. I could hurl it across the room, but I'd hit you, wouldn't I?
1: Shh. Was that really a good idea?
0: Impressed?
1: Yes, and no. I like your intensity, but you shouldn't have warned him.
0: Bet you I know what I'm doing.
1: Let me think about it.
0: So, what's the pitch tonight? Where's the Undertaker?
1: Oh, he's a very busy entity. He's already wasted rather a lot of time trying to impress you.
0: Why impress me? Isn't he fucking all-powerful death? Doesn't he just whisk people off and bobs your uncle your hip deep in the Bleeding River Styx?
1: Styx? Well, I'm impressed.
0: Fair amount, Trivia. So it's just you and me tonight, is it? Pity I haven't had a really good threesome since 1968. Right, laughing boy. Either you dropped in for some more of the maniac's brownies, or you want something from me, and I don't fancy myself so fucking entertaining that I'd drag you away from the torture telly.
1: Torture?
0: Oh, bleeding heart chat shows and those so-called game shows where people swallow foul things that haven't even taken them to dinner and a picture first.
1: Bloody hell. It's getting so hard to frighten people these days. You say you'll stick a red-hot poker up the bum, and half of them say, been there. Done that.
0: Well, I've been and done around in my time. You planning to try and scare the crap out of me?
1: Really? I just follow Morty around. Since once he lets on that he's coming for someone, it's usually a piece of piss to get them to agree to sell their soul.
0: A bit like when a bloody great hurricane hits and all the bastard insurance salesmen clean up selling storm coverage.
1: A bit. So, are you selling?
0: Blunt, aren't you?
1: I feel we've gone a bit beyond a sales pitch here.
0: So? I sell my soul and you what? Give me my greatest wish? I assume immortality is only on the higher shelf. The one you can't ever knock down enough sodding bottles to win.
1: What do you want?
0: No. Two reasons. First, I still believe there's some starving artists both of them to come round and chat me up. Second, I might have a mouth like a public urinal, but I still read my classics. Monkey's Paw? Nothing good ever comes from a bad deal.
1: It's not my fault if people don't take time to read the small print.
0: You ponder enough. There's always a way to bugger the customer. If nothing else, you just send the damn thing round unassembled with instructions in fucking Parsi.
1: I do like you.
0: Can't say you're the worst bastard I've had to deal with my whole sodding life.
1: I'll tell you what, just to prove that I am what I claim to be, how about a freebie?
0: I draw the line at giving up my favors for anything less than a fiver.
1: No, I mean I'll do something for you. No strings. Cross my heart.
0: You're not planning to bugger me on this.
1: What would it get me? Until I get a signature on the dotted line. It can't be anything huge. I'll not cure cancer or feed the world's hungry or...
0: So the hungry? Too many bloody people clogging up the sewer we call the world anyway.
1: Or make you healthy.
0: Yeah, right.
1: Something short-term and simple.
0: I got it. And if you do it, I promise to take under serious consideration that you might actually be the bleeding king of the underworld, right?
1: Ask and it shall be done.
0: Right. Now you have to wait until I say done before you go sorting off and do this. I want every bloody condition met.
1: Very well.
0: With no harm to either of them, in the immediate or long term, I want something to happen that will keep Gemma in hospital until Sunday. Can you do me that? Suspicious skin condition, something. And this is the part that if you fuck me, I will find a way to rip your bollocks off. It has to be something that won't hurt the baby. Right, yeah, fuck done.
1: I see. Agreed. You wouldn't happen to have any of those brownies, would you?
2: Doctor says you're just about well enough to leave.
0: Lovely.
2: Probably tomorrow, just in time for the weekend.
0: Can't think of anything that would brighten my day more.
3: Oh, here she is.
0: Oh, bollocks. Who deserved to shit all over my parade?
3: Mother.
0: Technically. Can you at least keep your festering gob shut until this pelican gets me settled? It's humiliating enough to be jumbled around like someone sodding laundry, but to have an audience is just a bloody capper.
3: Mother, this is too important to wait.
0: Fine. Talk.
3: I brought you the brochure.
0: Talk over. Fuck off.
3: Mother, you must admit you need care. You can't.
0: I can. You'll never get an agreement from me to being stuck in a bloody internment camp. And if you even think about trying to prove me incompetent, I will change my will and put Gemma in charge.
3: Gemma, she has too many children to look after.
0: And the bastard husband who will go through the book of my money in a week or two, slick as snot.
3: Besides, Gemma's going to be a bit longer here herself. Some weird rash has cropped up that they want to keep for observation.
0: Really? Devil only knows how that happened. Right, I'm tired and you need to piss off.
3: This is not over.
2: And what's wrong with a little care?
0: You. All right, you puffy bastard, come out.
1: Names?
0: Endearment, darling beast. So what did you do to my idiot daughter?
1: You asked for a skin disease. I gave you one. Shouldn't even be much scarring.
0: Scar she's used to. I'll send her a bloody great tub of aloe vera. Or will it to her? I meant to ask, when can I expect another visit from Lord Stick-Up-His-Bum?
1: Death? About a week. Maybe less.
0: And then?
1: And then... You ready to sign on?
0: I'll read the bloody fine print first.
1: You may not have time. There's a hell of a lot of fine print.
0: Hand it over. Bugger me!
1: There may be an easier way.
0: Than buggering me? What's that then?
1: A bet.
0: A bet?
1: You suggested it yourself last night. I asked if you know what you're doing, and you...
0: I spoke very loosely.
1: The devil is in the details.
0: How do I prove I won, and what do I get?
1: What you get? I'll get Morty off your back for, say, 10 years.
0: Is that all?
1: Who do you think I am, bloody Oprah?
0: That has to come with two things.
1: I say.
0: I have to be in at least as good health as I am now the entire time. No fucking coma for 10 years. And absolutely no retirement complex. I'll live on the curb before I'll...
1: Done.
0: And if I lose?
1: I get your soul. Immediately.
0: So the bet is I know what I'm doing. How do I prove I won?
1: What are you trying to accomplish?
0: Oh, no. I'm not giving you any chance to play silly beggars with my plans. Suffice to say that after Saturday night, I'll still be the one smiling.
1: Hmm. Give me a few more of those brownies, and you have a deal.
0: Jones?
2: Yes?
0: They say you're to stay here a few more days.
2: It's this bloody rash. Now, now, you know you're not supposed
0: to... Bugger off, Moby Dick. Jones, I'm going home now, they say, and, this weekend should be bloody interesting.
2: Of course, Mum. You have someone to look in on you? Bertha?
0: Only if I want to sign away my soul. No, I've talked Kevin to roughing it with me for the weekend.
2: Oh. Yeah. Good.
0: Whatever happens, Jem, you look after yourself, all right?
4: Of course this is her bloody mobile. She's asleep. I saw that. I won't. You can haul your own bleeding carcass in here and do your own dirty work. Right. No, you don't understand. I'm rather fond of the old bag. Well, yeah, there's a toady element to it, but we get on, Gran and me. I'd just as soon have her around a little while longer. Ain't impossible, innit? She is meeting the solicitor next week. Oh, you didn't know that yet, did you? But yeah, No, don't go to the cops. I'll leave the latch up then, shall I?
5: Stupid bloody old cow. Half my cuss forgot, was she? Ha! Once you've got your fucking money, you old bitch, Jem and me'll be just bloody fine.
0: Right. Tickety fucking boo.
5: You insane bitch! Wait. If you're over there in the shadows, and there's no sword and dead.
4: Hello?
5: What kind of bloody game are you playing?
0: Red Rover. Red Rover, Red Rover, send the donkey scrotum over.
5: 2-1? The mummy and the weasel. Fucking taste the both of you. Yeah!
6: No, me old son. I think you've got that ass backwards. Hasn't he, lad?
4: Oh, yeah, beautiful. Mind, Gran. Not my thing.
0: Now, go ahead, you punk. I'll be right here. Better than a jolly great football, right?
7: Yeah, but if you get the hose out your kip.
5: Someone will hear.
0: Not bloody likely. I'm a dead cert of that. Amazing what free dinner coupons will do to get people to vacate for the night. Of course, police will chalk them up to the same burglars who broke in here. Luckily, Kevin and I stopped in for dinner with Bertha.
7: We had a bloody flat on the way.
0: Doesn't that just take the biscuit? Now, Tate, if you take this like a good little mountain of elephant dung, quietly and repentant-like, it might leave you alive.
5: Why?
0: Hold on. 3 broken wrists. That's why. A cracked fucking pelvis. That's why. A broken collarbone. That's why. 30 bloody 7 sodden black eyes. And that's only the ones I counted myself. That's why. Punching your fucking pregnant wife in her stomach. That is why. Go on, you. Go on.
2: Oh, goodness, are you back?
0: No fear, Yeti. We're just visiting, aren't we?
4: Right. We're family.
2: That's sweet. Well, just a minute, then. He's really not up to much, poor fellow.
0: I know. Apparently, he was coming by to bring some flowers, since I'd just got out of hospital. And surprise some burglars or something. But for the grace of the Almighty, that could have been us, couldn't it, Kev?
4: Worth every bite of Mum's poker puffs.
0: Tragic.
2: See, I knew you had it in you.
0: Foolish she had it in her more often, she wouldn't be such a tight-ass, knicker-twisting sort of git. Good night. What a mess. Don't call reinforcements just yet. We're merely here to deliver a message. It boils down to this, my evil bastard son of a bitch-in-law. Quite apart from being ready to kill you should anything untoward happen to either of us here, my friends plan to visit anything you do to Gemma upon you. And I do mean anything. If you get anywhere near her, even with a friendly weapon, you better be ready to take every single bloody stroke you give. I'll send round some Vaseline. Bastards! Fucking evil empire bastards! Let's just wait till I'm in hospital and change the rates on me again. 1 minute I'll have to update my sodding bid structure. Again?
8: What?
0: Business. And there. Good for now.
8: Well, that.
0: You have to admit I got my bloody way.
8: Oh, yes, very well, too.
0: So I win, do I?
8: Oh, yes. You're very impressive. I'd almost offer you a job myself.
0: Come back in 10 years. You pawns. So what, do we shake on it or some such?
8: Frankly, I'm rather fond of my fingers.
0: You have my oath I won't bite. This time.
8: Right then.
0: Go on then. I'm far too bloody busy to be swatting around all day with the likes of you. What does that wanker bloody mean he forgot to pay me? There's some brownies there. Drop around any time. Damn it all the bloody buggery ass face fucking donkey's...

0: Now that you know how to find us, don't be a stranger. We have enough of those already. Tonight's episode, Crumping the Devil, was written by Julie Hoverson. In tonight's production, Maggie was Julie Hoverson. Kev was Michael Coleman of Tales of the Extraordinary at EmptyC.net. Bertha was Femnomena. Barry was Mr. Sinister. Nursie was Robin Keyes. Morty was Russell Gold. The Devil was Jack Kincaid, author-creator of Hodes Grimm, at www.jack-kincaid.com/enterthegrim. 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
1: What's this? The party of the first part gives the party of the second part and his associates full power to with him, to do with him at their pleasure. Your handwriting is crap. To rule, to send, to fetch, or carry him or his, be it either body, soul, flesh, blood, or goods. What in bloody hell does that mean? Oh, it's a transportation clause, right.

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Once again, the keeper of the book has opened the ponderous door to the secret vault, wherein is kept the great sealed book, in which is recorded all the secrets and mysteries of mankind through the ages. Here are tales of every kind, tales of murder, of madness, of dark deeds, strange and terrible beyond all belief. Keeper of the book, I would know what tale we tell this time. Open the great book and let us read. Slowly, the great book opens. One by one, the keeper of the book turns the pages and stops. Ah, the strange story of a murderer who found that justice has an uncanny way of working itself out, as in the tale titled, Murder Must Be Paid For.

0: Here is the tale, Murder Must Be Paid For, as it is written in the pages of the sealed book. Our story begins in the office of Judge Wallace, Lucy Holden's legal advisor. Judge Wallace, an anxious expression on his face, is pleading with the beautiful young woman.
1: Lucy, listen to me. You mustn't do this. Believe me, you're making a terrible mistake.
2: I don't think so, Judge Wallace. I love Tom, and I'm going to marry him.
1: Lucy, I didn't want to tell you this because no one can prove it, but Tom Barrow murdered your father.
2: I know a lot of people think he murdered Dad, but I don't believe it.
1: I wish I didn't. Listen, Lucy, Tom and your father were on a hunting trip. Your father died with a rifle bullet through his heart from his own rifle. Tom said your father dropped the gun accidentally and it went off.
2: Yes, I know all that.
1: Do you know that Tom robbed your own father on a business deal and would have gone to jail if your father had lived another week?
2: I know people say so. But have you any proof?
1: No. Your father died. There's no case.
2: Well, Judge, you've done your duty and warned me. So the responsibility is mine.
1: All right, Lucy. You know, you've grown very pretty since you went away to school. 4 years. I'm sorry we haven't seen anything of you in all that time.
2: I'm sorry, too, but Dad wanted me to stay east. You know, Judge Wallace, I met my sister when I was...

0: Since you went away to school? 4 years. I'm sorry we haven't seen anything of you in all that time.
1: I'm sorry, too, but Dad wanted me to stay east. You know, Judge Wallace, I met my sister when I was in New York last winter.
0: Your sister?
1: Mm-hmm.
0: What sister, Lucy?
1: Doreen. Don't you know about her?
0: Doreen? No. I never knew you had a sister.
1: I didn't either until Dad wrote me and told me about it. But you knew Dad's first wife ran away with an actor a year after she and Dad were married.
0: Yes, I knew that, but that's all.
1: Well, Doreen was his first child. Her mother took her along when she ran away. I wondered if Dad had mentioned Doreen in his will.
0: No, he didn't.
1: Well, I'm going to send her some money anyway. Will that be all right?
0: Oh, yes, of course. It's your money now. The whole $1 million.
1: Thank you, Judge Wallace. Well, I have to go now. Tom's waiting for me. We're going to be married right away.
2: And Lucy married Tom Battle, big and blonde and arrogantly self-assured. Tongues wagged over the marriage, but ignoring the gossip, the happy couple settled down at Battle House, on the edge of high cliffs, looking out over the Pacific. There, Lucy wrote many letters, especially to her half-sister, Doreen.
1: Dear Doreen, I hope that at last you're going to have a chance to visit Tom and me here at Barrow House. I know you'd like Tom, and he'd like you.
3: Hello, darling.
1: Oh,
3: more letters to Doreen?
1: Oh, yes, Tom. I'm trying to persuade her to come visit us, and since her show's going to be in San Francisco all this week...
3: Oh, good. If she's half as pretty as you are, I'll welcome her with open arms.
1: Well, people in New York used to take us for twins, but she's really much more sophisticated than I am. She's an actress.
3: Sounds more and more interesting. But how about coming for a speedboat ride, hon? Water's just right.
1: Oh, I can't. This is the day I volunteered to help the sisters at the Mission Hospital.
3: Oh, for Pete's sake. That's a 30-mile drive, 20 to town and 10 more beyond. You won't get back till after dark.
1: I'm sorry, Tom, but I promise.
2: And so, a short time later, Lucy drove off to her volunteer nursing work. So she was not present to see the dusty taxi that drove up to the house several hours later, leaving a visitor.
1: I wonder if anyone's home. Ahoy the house! Is anyone in?
3: Nobody but me. Who are you? Why, Lucy.
1: Wrong guess, mister. Try again.
3: Holy smoke, I thought... No, your hair's done differently, and you're taller. Say, well, you can't be Doreen.
1: Why not? Is there a law against it?
3: The mystery sister here at last, and on the day Lucy's away.
1: You mean I've missed her?
3: Oh, she'll be back tonight, and you're staying, aren't you?
1: Mm-mm, can't. I have to get back to town to catch the 7 o'clock train for Frisco.
3: No, that's too bad, but, well, there's... No reason you and I shouldn't get acquainted before then, is there?
1: None I can think of, offhand.
3: Well, then come on in. I'll show you around, and then I'll mix us a couple of drinks. Okay?
1: Okay.

0: tastes good.
1: Well, how do you like our little place, now that you've seen it?
2: I'd go for it. Imagine sitting out here on the cliffs every evening and watching the sun set into the Pacific.
1: Pay us a visit and you can do it.
2: Maybe I will. How high are these cliffs anyway, Tom?
1: 80 feet, straight down to the Pacific. There's deep water at the foot of them.
2: Oh, I'd hate to fall off. But as for the visit idea, on second thought, I don't think I will.
1: Why not? We'd love to have you. I know I would.
2: That's just the trouble. I might find myself poaching on little Lucy's territory.
1: You mean that?
2: Mm-hmm, yes. Now I can understand how little Lucy came to fall for the guy who killed her father.
1: So you've heard that gossip, eh?
2: Yes, but not from Lucy. You did kill him, didn't you?
1: Of course not.

0: It was an accident. A very regrettable accident.
1: Oh, of course. Now, how about driving me back to town? I'll just have time to catch my train.
0: All right, but you're going to come again. I know it.
1: Well, maybe.
0: Well, you know, I think you and I could understand each other. It's too bad I didn't meet you first instead of Lucy.
2: That evening, when Lucy returned, she was upset to learn that she had missed Doreen. But Tom said that Doreen had promised to come again in a few weeks. And then, because Lucy was tired, they retired early. But during the night, Tom awoke to find Lucy shaking him.
1: Tom! Tom!
3: Huh? What's the matter? What is it?
1: Tom, you were talking in your sleep.
3: Talking in my sleep?
1: Yes. I thought you might be having a nightmare.
3: No. No, I'm all right.
1: Oh, I'm sorry, Tom, but when I heard you talking in your sleep, I thought
3: What was I saying?
1: Well, nothing that I could understand. Why?
3: No reason. Just curious, that's all. I've never talked in my sleep before that I know of.
1: Oh, yes, you have, darling. Several times the last few weeks.
3: Lucy, are you telling me the truth?
1: Why, of course. Why should I lie about such a silly little thing?
3: No. Of course you wouldn't. Lucy.
1: Yes, Tom?
3: Suppose I sleep in the corner room after this.
1: In the corner room? Why, Tom, you aren't serious.
3: I'm perfectly serious. The realization that I might be disturbing you would make me more and more nervous until I wouldn't be able to sleep at all.
1: Well, if that's really the case...
3: It is, and anyway, we'll try it for a while, shall we?
2: After Tom moved to the corner room, there was an atmosphere of strain between him and Lucy. Lucy, however, pretended not to notice it and went about as though everything was just as it had been. She wrote many long letters to her sister Doreen, but Tom noticed that whenever he came close to her, she covered the letters so that he could not see what she was writing. His suspicions aroused, he waited until she left one of them in the mailbox for the rural delivery carrier to pick up. As soon as she was out of sight, he swiftly ripped it open and read it.
3: Now, Lucy, we'll see what you're so carefully hiding from me.
0: Dear Doreen, I have dreadful news for you. Now I know that Tom did kill my father. Night after night, I've been listening outside his door, becoming more and more certain. Last night, he cried out distinctly, "I killed him, I killed him, but they'll never prove it, never." Doreen, what shall I do? If he killed Father, he may kill me. I go in fear of my life. I've taken one of his hunting knives, and I carry it around with me to protect myself in case he attacks me. So that's how it is. That's what you've been up to, eh? Well, Lucy, I think that you and I must have a little talk.
2: But when Tom returned to the house, Lucy was not there. At last he located her, standing at her favorite spot on the cliffs near the house, a spot that overhung the sea which beat unceasingly against the rocks beneath, his footsteps muffled by the sound of the surf. Tom came quietly up behind her.
4: Lucy!
1: Oh, Tom, you frightened me.
4: Lucy, I want to talk to you.
1: What about?
4: I just read the letter you wrote your sister.
1: You opened it?
4: Yes. You little fool. You know perfectly well such evidence means nothing in a court. Nothing. Oh. Now, why not be sensible? Come on, Lucy. Let's forget the whole thing. It's over and done with.
1: No. No, stay away from me. Don't come near me.
4: Lucy, put that knife down.
1: No.
4: I'm not going to hurt you. I'm just trying to talk sense to you.
1: No, don't come any closer.
4: Lucy, be careful. You'll go over the cliff if you... Lucy, look out!

0: And now to continue the story, as it is written in the sealed book. Tom Barrow, a look of horror on his face, stared over the edge of the cliff from which Lucy had fallen. Lucy was gone, swallowed up in the huge waves 80 feet below. Tom searched desperately for her until darkness fell and forced him to return to the house. He strove to calm his nerves and plan a course of action.
1: That's better. Now maybe I can think. They'll say I murdered her, but they won't be able to prove it. No matter what they think, they'll be able to prove nothing. Then the joke will be on Lucy. I'll inherit the whole estate her father left her. And that is a laugh. Hello?
2: Hello, brother-in-law.
1: Doreen, where are you?
2: In town. Is Lucy there? I thought I'd come out and visit you two.
1: No, she's not here just now.
2: Well, when'll she be back? Or don't you want me to come see you?
1: Yes, but... Doreen, listen.
2: Yes?
1: There's something I've got to talk to you about, privately. Where are you now?
2: At the restaurant across from the railroad station.
1: Stay there for half an hour. I'll meet you there. I have a proposition for you, and I think you're going to like it.

0: So that's the whole story, Doreen. I just wanted to talk sense to her, and she backed away from me and fell over the cliff.
1: So you killed her, did you, Tom?
0: No, I tell you, I didn't. It was an accident.
1: All right, it was an accident. As a matter of fact, I'm inclined to believe you. Now, what did you want to talk to me about?
0: Well, Doreen, it should have been you and me, not me and Lucy. You and I belong together.
1: Maybe. Go on, Tom.
0: Now, here's my idea. You look like Lucy. Mm-hmm. I want you to take Lucy's place.
1: Take Lucy's place?
0: Yes. We'll be married secretly. You'll call yourself Lucy. No one will ever know the difference. And I'll give you half the estate that Lucy inherited from her father, because now that she's dead, I'll inherit it all from her father. Think, Doreen. $500,000.
1: So you want me to take Lucy's place, Tom? Clever. Yes, very clever. No public outcry, no investigation, no suspicion of you.
0: No, Doreen, I'm crazy about you. And we'll get along swell together. We'll travel, have fun. You'll be rich.
1: Yes, I'll be rich, Tom.
0: Then you'll do it.
1: No.
0: What?
1: I have a better scheme than that.
0: What do you mean?
1: If you're convicted of murdering Lucy, Tom, you can't inherit her estate. Then it'll come to me as her next of kin. That way I'll have it all.
0: Doreen!
1: So I'm not going to fall in with your plan. Instead, I'm going to work one of my own. I'm going to see you convicted of murdering Lucy.
2: And so, despite Tom's frantic arguments, Doreen insisted that he go with her to Lucy's old friend, Judge Wallace. Judge Wallace called in the prosecuting attorney, and they heard Tom's story in silence.
3: It won't wash, Barrow. First the father, then the daughter die in accidents, with you the only witness. It's too much for anyone to believe.
1: Judge Wallace, I have letters from Lucy proving that she'd heard him admit in his sleep that he killed her father and that she was afraid of him.
3: How about it, Mr. Roden? Can we hold him for murder?
4: I'm afraid not, Judge Wallace. The letters would help, but they're not enough legally to win a conviction. Unless Lucy's body can be found with some evidence of murder about it, the law can do nothing.
1: Lucy's body will be found sooner or later. I'm going to offer a reward for it. And then we'll see whether you can be convicted or not.
2: But a week went by, and a second week, and Lucy's body was not recovered from the restless waters of the Pacific. A third week, and Tom Barrow began to breathe easily again. Then one morning he received a call from the prosecuting attorney to view the body of a young woman that had been found on the beach by fishermen not far from Barrow House.
5: Well, here I am. Where's the body?
1: Is it Lucy, Mr. Roden?
4: I prefer not to give an opinion till you've both seen her. Attendant, open number 17, please. I'll lift the sheet so you can see the face. I'm afraid it's badly battered, probably by rocks.
0: That's not Lucy. I'm positive of it.
4: Well, Miss Holden, what do you say?
6: I'm not sure.
4: Now, I have everything that was on the body here in this envelope. Two rings and a silver pin. Here they are. Mr. Barrow, do you recognize them?
0: No. No, I don't.
1: I can't be sure about the rings, but that pin with Lucy's. I sent it to her for a wedding present. If you look on the back, you'll see engraved to L from D with love.
4: That would be to Lucy from Doreen, wouldn't it?
1: It would.
4: I think that settles the identification. But there's one more point, as you'll see when I turn back the sheet further.
3: A knife. A knife through her heart.
0: No, it can't be.
4: Your knife, Mr. Barrow, with your name stamped on it. Thomas Barrow, you're under arrest for murder.
7: Thomas Barrow, you have been found guilty of murder as charged. The sentence of this court, accordingly, is that at 4 o'clock in the afternoon on the day of June 3rd, you shall suffer death in the lethal chamber of the state penitentiary, and may God have mercy on your soul.

0: And now to continue the story, as it is written in the sealed book. Tom Barrow's lawyer appealed the death verdict, but his appeal was rejected. The evidence was far too overwhelming. Tom kept protesting, but of course no one believed him, except the visitor whom the guard brought to his death cell one afternoon.
1: Here you are, Miss Doreen.
2: Thank you, guard.
1: You can talk to him for 10 minutes, that's all. I'll stand back here where I can keep an eye on him, but I won't be listening.
2: Hello, Tom.
3: You devil. You did this. If it hadn't been for you, I wouldn't be here now.
2: But you are here, where you belong. You ought to be amused at the way things turned out, Tom.
3: If it hadn't been for you and those letters and that knife. You know how that knife came to be in Lucy's body.
2: Yes, I do know. Lucy put it there.
3: Lucy put it there?
2: Yes, Tom. You killed Lucy's father, but the law couldn't touch you. So Lucy married you, just so she could see you punished.
3: I don't believe you.
2: You will. First, Lucy made you think that you talked in your sleep, that you'd admitted the truth that way.
3: Made me think I'd talked in my sleep.
2: Yes, because you didn't ever. But when you got frightened and insisted on having a separate room, she knew definitely you were guilty. Then she carried out the plan she'd made long before, to see you punished.
3: You're crazy. It was all an accident. She fell off the
2: cliff.
3: Yes,
2: Tom, that's right. She fell off the cliff, but she's not dead. In college, Lucy was a swimming champion. She'd die from that cliff many times. When she fell, she simply swam underwater until she was out of sight behind some rocks. And then she swam ashore. A few miles down the beach, she had a motorboat hidden in an old boathouse. She reached it, changed her clothes, and got to a fishing village down the coast in the boat. Then she simply took a bus to town. No one paid any attention to her.
3: But the body, her rings...
2: That wasn't Lucy's body. It was the body of a girl who happened to resemble her in size and coloring.
3: I knew it.
2: That girl had been killed in an automobile accident. Lucy was able to secure her body, never mind how, and concealed it in the water in the boathouse only a day or two before she put her plan into operation. After she fell off the cliff, she put her rings and pin on the body and thrust the knife into the heart. And after 3 weeks in the water... Well, you understand.
3: So that's it. Well, go on. What's the rest of it?
2: When the time came, I saw to it that the body was taken from the boathouse and put on the beach where it could be found. And then I identified it. And here you are, Tom.
3: You devils, both of you. But you won't get away with it. I'll get my lawyers to find Lucy.
2: I'm afraid that's impossible. No one can find Lucy.
3: What do you mean, if she's alive?
2: She's alive, but no one will find her, Tom. Because, Tom, I'm Lucy, too. I'm both Doreen and Lucy, you see.
3: You can't be.
2: Oh, but I am. Think, Tom. Did you ever see Doreen and Lucy together?
3: Of course. That day you went to the mission.
2: Yes. It was easy to stop in town, change my clothes, fix my hair differently, put on lots of makeup and high heel shoes, and come back as Doreen, the sister I'd been so carefully making you believe in all along.
3: I should have guessed.
2: Why should you? No one else did. There was a real Doreen once who died as a baby. But that gave me the idea. And I made you think Doreen had her own selfish motive for seeing you convicted, so you wouldn't suspect we were both the same girl.
3: You devil.
2: Perhaps some people would say what I've done is wrong. But I don't think so. Because you killed my father. And murder must be paid for, Tom. As you're going to pay.
3: Guard! Guard!
4: What is it? What do you want?
3: Call the warden. My wife isn't dead. This is her, do you hear? It's all a trick.
2: Oh, I'm afraid his mind has given away under the strain, guard.
4: Yes, you'd better leave now, miss. We'll look after him.
2: Yes, thank you. I'm afraid his mind is gone completely.
3: Don't let her get away. I tell you, she's my wife. She's Lucy, my wife.
4: Now, take it easy. Take it easy. The warden will be here in a minute, and you can talk to him all you like. On your way to the lethal chamber.
3: No. No, I'm innocent. I tell you, I've been framed. She's not dead. My wife's not dead. I'm innocent. Innocent. Innocent.
0: And so ends the tale. Murder must be paid for. As it is written in the sealed book, Tom Barrow paid the supreme penalty, though he protested his innocence to the last. Strange indeed are the ways of justice, from which no mortal can escape.

And now, keeper of the book, before you close the great volume, show us the tale we tell next time. This one. Ah, yes. A tale of an old woman who for 40 years lived alone in a huge old New England mansion. A mansion in which death was the master. A tale titled, To Have and To Hold.

0: Be sure to be with us again next time when the sound of the great gong heralds another strange and exciting tale from The Sealed Book. The Sealed Book, produced and directed by Jock McGregor, is written by Bob Arthur and David Cogan.
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2: The Diary of Fate. Fate plays no favorites. It could happen to you.
3: Book 63, page 397.
2: In the Diary of Fate.
3: Yes, here it is. The name, Joe Mattock. Occupation, truck driver. An honest endeavor, and one which requires strength and endurance. It was work well suited to you, Joe Mattock. You were robust, strong, and courageous. Life could have been good, but you were impatient. And then fate intervened. At just the wrong moment, a traffic light changed and confronted you with an opportunity, a temptation which struck at your weakest point. Yes, because a traffic light changed, your life will be utterly destroyed. Take heed, you who listen, lest you think me unjust. I am not cruel, not unmindful of mortal rights. But soon it will be time for a further entry under the name Joe Mattock. When I have written, I will read from his page in The Diary of Fate.

0: mortal eye can penetrate the dark curtain of the future. Even as the mind of Joe Maddock could not foretell what the few hours of one night would bring when he yielded to temptation and gave free rein to his impatience. He could not tell where it would end as he stood on a third floor fire escape and struggled for a precious black bag.
1: Try to double-cross me, will you? I'll show you, you cheap no-good.
2: No, Joe, stop it.
1: Give me that bag.
2: I won't.
1: Give it to me. Turn loose of it, or I'll break you.
2: No, Joe, please.
1: Come on, turn loose of it.
2: Joe.
1: Give it to me.
2: Joe.
0: Yes. In that instant, Joe Maddock, your life became a churning maelstrom of horror. And now you know too late that if your choice be for evil, the end is inevitable. For that is all part of a plan. And I, fate, am but the instrument. And the little things, the trifles of life, are the tools with which I work. Remember, Joe Maddock, how it all started? You were leaving on your regular run to Morristown. And you'd picked up a hitchhiker, a girl. And you conversed easily with her as you drove through the traffic toward the suburbs and the open highway.
3: The same, so Tuesday night it was a bus and a hitch the next morning with a fresh guy from Buffalo and IU. That's the story. By the way, I'm Belle Sheldon. What's your name?
4: Joe. Joe Maddock. I'm out of Morristown, and that's as far as I'll be able to take it.
3: Oh, every little bit helps, Joe. You know, hitchhiking's kind of tough for a girl.
4: Too many Romeos?
3: Oh, that. They figure women spell trouble. You married?
4: Married and working at it. Ah, I've got a beautiful wife.
3: Uh-huh, you should be. You're easy to look at. How often are you with her?
4: Oh, every third day. That's the only thing I don't like about this job. You see, the pay is good and the work. Well, I'm built for it, but...
3: But you don't like being away from the missus so much, and with the amount of cash you stock away each week, it'll be 6 or 7 years before you can get a truck of your own and have a business going.
4: Yeah, that's it on the button. How'd you know?
3: Oh, you're not the first truck driver I've hitched with. It's an old story, Joe. It's a sad one.
4: What do you mean?
3: It doesn't work, believe me, Joe. I've been around. You get no place that way. You plan, you mark time, and then all of a sudden you're old.
4: Oh, what's your answer? Well, you've got life figured out.
3: I have to keep my eyes open, wide open, Joe, and sooner or later an opportunity comes along, and then, brother, I move, and I move fast. Hey, what's the traffic signal for? Count a hit?
4: No, that's U.S. 12 out of Carsburg. Busy road. Maybe we'll make the light.
3: Nope. Turn red. We lose, Joe.
0: Yes, Joe Maddock, a little thing happened. I, fate, moved my hand. And at just that instant, a traffic light turned red. And you stopped. But before you started again, a man approached carrying a coat and a black overnight bag. He asked you for a ride. Belle didn't mind being crowded, and you gave the stranger a lift. 10 minutes later, as the truck rolled along the even highway, he was fast asleep.
3: Oh, great conversationalist you picked up. He's sound asleep.
4: Well, in that case, you'll have to talk for two. Tell me, Bill, what do you think
2: Joe, look out, that car! Oh,
4: crazy drunk. What happened?
3: Oh, that was too close.
4: Huh? A pint of whiskey and some guys figure they're supposed to straddle a white line.
3: Here, mister, you dropped your bag.
1: Give me that.
4: Hey, easy, brother. She was doing you a favor.
3: It opened. Sure you didn't lose anything?
1: Oh, I didn't lose anything. Sorry I got rough with you, lady.
3: It's all right. Forget it.
4: There's a chow wagon at Cedarville around this next curve, Bill. Shake Sleeping Beauty. Maybe you want some coffee.
3: Coffee's a good idea. Hey, Beauty, wake up.
1: Huh? What's wrong?
4: Nothing. We're just going to stop for some jabber. Say, what's your name, fella?
1: My Name? Nick. My name is Nick.
3: Nick what?
1: Nick Nodella.
4: Well, here we are. Chuck's Chuck Wagon. The best coffee and the worst food between here and the coast. You can leave your bag and coat in a cab, Nick. They'll be safe.
1: Thanks, but I'll take the stuff with me.
3: Hey, this is quite a little town.
4: Yeah, Cedarville's all right. Kind of quiet, though. Come on, I'm hungry. Let's go, Nick.
5: According to C.R. Matthews, chairman of the university will enlarge on the program.
4: You know, I might have a steak to go with that cup of coffee. What about you, Bill? I'll buy if you're broke.
3: Thanks, I'll pay my own way. Now, there's the table, Joe, in the corner.
4: Only what's keeping Nick.
5: Carlsberg.
3: I don't know.
5: Daylight hold-up.
3: The radio,
5: Carlsberg,
3: listen, Joe.
5: National Bank was robbed of more than $100,000. Three men, armed and wearing handkerchiefs over their faces, entered the bank shortly before closing time this afternoon. They overpowered the bank guard at one teller and got away in a waiting car. No description was gotten of the men, and the police believe that they split up before leaving Carlsberg. And now, the last minute...
3: Joe, come here. Joe, where's Nick?
4: Nick? Outside, I guess. Why? What's the matter?
3: His bag, Joe. I saw what he's carrying when it dropped and it opened. Joe, it's filled with money.
4: What?
3: Money, Joe. You understand? It's full of money.
0: For a moment, Joe Mattock, you were stunned. Then slowly the full implication of Belle's words struck you. You quickly followed her out of the restaurant, but Nick was nowhere in sight. Then you thought of the bus station, and you ran across the street and searched the small building.
4: He's not at the station, Belle. We better call the police.
3: Don't be a fool, Joe. Nick Nadella has $100,000, or a good part of it, in that little black bag. We're going to get it, Joe. You and me. I told you that sooner or later opportunity comes along.
4: Shh. Quiet, Belle. There he is. Over in the shadow of the truck. You sold me on it, Belle. We're partners. Come on. Hey, Nick, you gonna have coffee?
1: No, I changed my mind.
3: No, you didn't miss a thing, Nick. Strictly mud.
1: Hey, Joe, any objection to my sleeping in the back for a while? I'm beat, dead tired.
4: Oh, suit yourself. That gives us more room up in front. Here, I'll open it up.
3: Got your coat and stuff, Nick?
1: Yeah. How far are you going, Joe?
4: Morristown. I'll wake you up when we get there.
1: Okay. Thanks.
4: Let's get rolling, Bill.
3: I'm all for it. Now that we've got our pigeon cooped up. I tell you, Joe, it's simple. As soon as you get to a crossroad, kind of an open spot where we can see cars coming in either direction, you take motor trouble. Then get Nick out of the back to help you.
4: Will we go for that?
3: Oh, sure. He's anxious to get out of here. Give him a screwdriver to hold or something while you turn the motor over. Then when he gets around in front, just slip the truck into gear.
4: And Nick Nadella is a hit-and-run case. Yeah, it'll work all right. We got to remember to throw his coat out, too.
3: The coat, yes, but not the little black bag.
4: No, Belle. We'll keep the little black bag.
3: All right, Joe. No cars in sight.
4: Right. I can't figure the trouble, Belle. I'll get Nick to give me a hand.
3: Okay.
4: Hey, Nick! Nick, wake up!
1: Huh? We in Morristown already?
4: No, it's motor trouble. I need your help.
1: Oh, I don't know anything about motors.
4: You don't have to. Just hold a screwdriver where I show you.
1: Okay. Let's get it over with.
4: Here, hold the flashlight, Belle. You, Nick, touch the screwdriver here. No, you got to get it in closer. Get around front.
1: Oh.
4: Yeah, that's it. Now I'm going to race the motor. Don't worry if there's a spark. It can't hurt you.
1: It's all right, Joe. I don't scare easy.
4: Good. Now we're all set.
3: Hey! Hey! Okay, we got to move fast now.
4: That's it. Belle, get the bag.
3: Joe! The bag is gone!
0: Yes, Joe. The bag was gone, and a man was dead. Because of a little thing, a red traffic signal, You had committed murder. Soon, Joe Matic, I will write another entry under your name in The Diary of Fate.

0: Yes, Joe. In the dark of night on a lonely highway, a man lay dead. Killed by you for a black bag full of money. And now, that money was gone.
1: What are you talking about? That bag's got to be there.
2: Come and look. It's not here, I tell you.
1: Well, then where is it? He had it when he got in back here, didn't he?
2: I thought so. He was holding his coat over his hands. I figured the satchel was under the coat.
1: Those doors weren't open until we stopped right here. They can't be open from the inside. What did he do with it? How'd he get rid of it?
2: Now, wait a minute. Let me think.
1: Plus, if we can't hang around here forever, we've got to get going. If anybody sees him under there, why, we're through.
2: I know it. Keep your shirt on. Look, something was funny about him walking across the street back there in Cedarville and then showing up at the truck again.
1: Well, come on. We've got to get out of here.
2: Joe, wait. I've got it. I'll bet anything I'm right. Come on, help me.
1: What? What are you going to do?
2: We've got to search his pocket.
1: Search him? What for?
2: Maybe he's got a baggage check on him. He could have checked that satchel in the bus station at Cedarville.
1: Yeah. You're right.
2: Nothing here. Pull us, Curtis.
1: No, okay. Okay.
2: Yeah. Joe, here it is. Look. Come on.
1: I'm pretty smart on checking that bag. Nobody coming, is it? I hope we get out of sight before they find
2: us. Stop worrying. When we cash this in, we're set. Now, look. Got any idea how we're going to get back to Cedarville?
1: Yeah, that's easy. We'll pick up my car at home and drive back. But I got to get this load delivered first.
2: What about your wife?
1: Well, we'll go to the house and get the car first. Then I'll call Molly from downtown and tell her I've got to go right back on some kind of a job for the company. She'll take it all right.
2: Okay, Joe. Sounds good. By tomorrow morning, you can go your way and I'll go mine. But the roads won't be nearly so rough. Right, Joe?
1: Right, Belle.
0: As the heavy truck roared toward Morristown, Joe, you did not feel like talking. It was 1 o'clock in the morning when you backed the truck against the loading platform of the Morristown Freight House. And a half hour later, Belle waited in your car while you called your wife from the all-night drugstore.
3: Molly, this is Joe. Honey, I've got to go back to Cedarville. Yeah, right away. Well, one of the trucks had a breakdown and... Huh? Oh, yeah, I'll be back tomorrow. I was going to leave a note for you, but I forgot. Yeah. Okay, honey. Yeah. Bye-bye, baby.
2: You're sure a good driver, Joe. We really made time.
3: Yeah. It's only 20 minutes after 3. I think I'll park along here. We can walk over to the bus depot. Unless you want to wait in the car while I go...
2: Go along. As a matter of fact, Joe, if there are any questions, I might be able to get it easier than you. I could say I'm his wife or something.
3: Yeah, I guess you're right. Oh, you go ahead and get it. I'll wait outside.
2: Okay, Joe. Be right back.
3: Come on, Belle. Get in the car. Hurry up.
2: Okay. Joe, this is it. I got it.
3: Well, come on. Open it up. Let's see.
2: All right. Just a second. Joe... Look! Look!
3: Holy smoke. It's full. Bundles of bills.
2: They're all 10s and 20s. Joe, it's a fortune.
3: Yeah. Oh, here, let me see it.
2: Wait a minute. We've got to decide something. Where are we going to split this up?
3: Oh, we could drive out someplace.
2: That's no good. Somebody might see us. We've got to be careful now. Look, let's go to a hotel and I'll get a room. We'll divide it up there. Got to be right, Joe. 50-50.
0: At the hotel, Belle registered and was given a room on the 3rd floor. And then fate again intervened, and another little thing happened. You, Joe, stopped to light a cigarette, and you missed the elevator. When it came down again, it carried a friend of yours, a truck driver who was staying overnight at the hotel. It was impossible to avoid him, but you cut the conversation short. And a few minutes later, you followed Belle down the hall to room 314.
2: 312, 314. Here it is, Joe. Come on in, Joe. Slip the chain on the door.
3: Okay.
2: Who was the guy downstairs?
3: Oh, just another truck driver. Sure bum luck running into him here.
2: Stop worrying, will you? In 10 minutes, you'll be on your way home. A very rich man.
3: Yeah. Well, let's get started. Put the stuff on the table and we'll divide it
2: up. All right. Just a second. I want to open this window a little. It's stuffy. Ah, there. Now, let's get it all out of the bag and lay it on the table. Then we can count it.
3: Yeah. Oh, gee, Bill, look at it. Well, there must be $100,000 here at least. Boy, those guys downstairs would go nuts if they saw this.
2: Joe, wait.
3: Oh, what's the matter?
2: Quiet. Did you hear that?
3: I didn't hear anything.
2: Outside the door. There's somebody out there. I heard them.
3: What? Well, here, ditch the stuff back in the bag. I'll take a look.
2: Wait a minute. There. Okay.
3: There's nobody out here.
2: Look again. Take a good look.
3: Okay, but I... Hey, what the...
2: Get out!
3: What the devil? Bill, let me in. What are you doing?
2: Beat it, sucker. You want the cops up here?
3: Bill, open this door. Bill, I'll bust it open. Bill. All right, then. Bill, what? The money. So that's it. Oh, a fire escape. Come back here, you! Try to double-cross me, will you? I'll show you, you cheap little no-good chiseler.
2: Joe, stop it. Stop
3: it. Give me that bag.
2: I won't.
3: Give it to me. Turn loose of it or I'll break your arm.
2: Joe, please. Look out, I'm slipping, Joe.
3: Turn loose of it. Give it to me.
2: Joe, I'm slipping.
0: For a horrified instant, you stared down at Bell's crumpled form, lying dead in the alley, three stories below. Then, as the crowd began to gather, you clutched the black satchel and quickly climbed to the roof of the hotel. As you jumped to the adjoining roof, you heard your friend in the crowd calling your name. You ran down a fire escape and dashed to your car. Seconds later, your tires screeching, you turned south, away from Morristown. Behind you, a police siren wailed.
3: Bella's dead. I killed her. I can't go home now. I've got to drive, and drive fast. They recognized me. I did 150 miles. No sign of the cops. Maybe I can stop here for coffee. Better take the bag along.
4: The latest reports of shock and murder in Cedarville last night where an unidentified woman was hurled three stories to her death from a hotel fire escape by a truck driver named Joe Mack. When last seen, he was driving south on Highway 43 in a blue 1942 automobile convertible, license number 3.

0: getting tired. 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Cops. 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Come on, I'm gonna make it. Fire. 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Gotta get out. No, no, the bag. The bag of money. There now, I gotta get out. Get out and run.
1: Yes, Joe, your car crashed and burst into flames. But you got out. And you got the bag of money out, too. But only at the expense of bad burns on your face and hands. You ran into the railroad yards and boarded a freight train. Finally, days later, and hundreds of miles away, you changed your name, bought new clothes, and had your burns treated. You were scarred and disfigured from the fire. Now no one could recognize you. And you had more than $100,000 in cash to start your new life. Take heed, you who listen, lest you think fate is a conspiratorial evil. In a few moments, I will write the final entry in the record of Joe Mattock. When I have written, I will read from the Diary of Fate.

0: this, Joe Maddox. You had given up everything. Your wife, your name, your honor, and even your handsome face for a black bag filled with money. Now you were John Warren, a man with a scarred face and a fortune. Yes, your new life was going to be quite enjoyable, you decided, as you sat in your new apartment after a day of lavish spending.
1: Good evening. Are you Mr. John Warren?
2: That's right.
1: Ah, mind if we come in?
2: Certainly. What's on your mind?
1: Well, we got something to talk over with you. Now, Mr. Warren, what's your real name?
2: Real name? What do you mean? Who are you?
1: We're the police. You birds always work under an alias. What's your real name?
2: Why, I don't know what you're talking about.
1: Doesn't make any difference. We'll take your fingerprints when we get down to headquarters, and then we'll find out who you really are. You spent quite a tidy piece of change today, didn't you?
2: Yes. What's wrong with that? It's my money.
1: I'll say it's your money. We traced it all back here to you.
2: Hey, what's this all about, anyway?
1: I'm glad you admitted it was your money, Mr. Warren. You see, every dollar you spent today was counterfeit.
0: Yes, Joe. The money you had sacrificed everything for was counterfeit. If you had taken time to read a newspaper, you would have known that the bandits who robbed the Carlsberg Bank were captured and the money recovered. You would also have known that a notorious counterfeiter was found dead on the highway near Cedarville. But you didn't. And so the bag of money that you thought would bring a rich new life brought only disgrace and death. And now it is time to close the book. Another entry has been duly noted on the pages of eternity. And justice has been served. In the case of Joe Maddox, as in the cases of all mortals, it was the little things which determined the ultimate outcome. Because I, fate, caused a traffic light to change at the right moment, Joe Maddox was faced with a decision, and he chose for evil. And because he stopped to light a cigarette and missed an elevator, he was recognized by a fellow truck driver. The result of an evil choice was certain, brought about by the little unnoticed things which are my instruments. Ponder well the moral, you who listen, and remember that there is a page for you in
3: The Diary of Fate.
4: The cast included Frank Albertson, Gloria Blondell, Herbert Litton, Jerry Hausner, Ray Erlenborn, Ivan Ditmars, and Hal Sawyer. This is a Larry Finley transcription, brought to you from...

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2: The nicest thing about the mint with the hole is that it's smooth and never crumbles. 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Try sucking them, dear Henry.
1: I can't, I've already crunched them all.
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0: Ladies and gentlemen, we now present George Edwards in Dr. Jekyll and Mr. Hyde.
1: Who is this Edward Hyde?
2: I couldn't say, sir.
1: Yet he comes here?
2: Off and on, sir. Sometimes we don't see him for weeks. Then he might be here almost every day, but please say nothing about it to Dr. Jekyll, sir. He'd be very angry with me for discussing it.
1: Have no fear, Poole. You can absolutely rely on me.
3: Who's there?
1: 'Tis I, Utterson, and Poole.
3: What do you want?
1: There's a message for you, Henry. A little boy you attended this afternoon has suddenly become very ill. The nurse suspects hemorrhage.
3: Oh, very well, then. I'll be down in a minute.
1: Would you like me to come home?
3: No. Why, what do you mean?
1: Nothing. It's just that I thought I heard you cry out a few minutes ago.
3: No, I'm perfectly all right. Go back to the house. I'll be over in a little while.
1: Very well, Henry.
2: We'd best be getting back, sir. No point in standing near.
1: No. Come along.
2: Mr. Utterson, you won't mention anything of what I told you about Mr. Hyde, sir, will you? It's just that you, being such an old friend of the family, sir...
1: I quite understand, Poole, and I appreciate your confidence.
2: I think Dr. Jekyll's too much by himself, sir, if you ask me. Since his mother died, there's been practically nobody here but the servants and himself. It's too lonely. A man gets morbid or takes up with bad company, sir.
1: That depends very greatly on the man, don't you think?
2: Dr. Jekyll's never been the same as other young men, sir. Even as a boy, he was given to reading and sitting by himself. Too clever, if you ask me, sir.
1: Well, we'll have to see what we can do about it, Poole.
4: There you are, Daddy. Did you find him?
1: Yes, my dear, we did. He'll be in just a moment.
4: Nurse Peters has gone back to the little boy. She thought she might be able to do something while we were looking for Henry.
1: Well, I think I can hear him coming across the courtyard now, so he'll soon be on his way as well.
4: Henry, is that you?
3: Yes. I'm coming now.
4: We've been looking for you every... Why, Henry.
1: What's the matter?
4: How pale you are. You look ill. Is anything wrong?
1: No. No, nothing. Poole, have you got any coffee?
2: Yes, sir. If you'll wait a minute, sir, I'll bring it up.
1: See that it's hot. I won't have any milk. What about you, Margaret? And you, Mr. Utterson, would you care for some?
5: No, we'll get along. You'll have to hurry away and we'll only delay you. Are you ready, Margaret?
4: Yes, Daddy, I'm coming. Henry, are you quite sure you're all right?
1: Yes, dear. Yes, dear. I'm a little tired, that's all. I've been working very hard.
4: I wish I could share your work. Be with you now when you go to that little boy.
1: Well, that's impossible, my dear. It may mean an immediate operation. I'll have to get him into a hospital. I'll probably be up all night.
4: If I could only be here when you get back.
1: If only you could.
4: When, Henry? When?
3: Margaret, are you ready?
1: Go to your father, Margaret, my dear. He'll give you the answer to that question.

0: Daddy, what do you mean? You can't have anything real against Henry.
1: No, my dear, I haven't.
0: I'm 21 now. You asked me to wait till I was before I finally made up my mind.
1: And you were a good daughter and granted an old man's request.
0: I'd do anything for you, Daddy. Anything but give up Henry.
1: And I'd do anything in the world to feel that the love you have for him is merited.
0: Why do you say that? What has he done?
1: Nothing that I can name.

0: anything but give up Henry.
1: And I'd do anything in the world to feel that the love you have for him is merited.
0: Why do you say that? What has he done?
1: Nothing that I can name. It's just an instinct. Something that warns me to be wary.
0: Oh, how can I be expected to listen to things like that? You don't know him like I do. If you could see his face as he bends over those sick people, talks to the children...
1: I know. Henry is a very complex character. Has possibly more goodness and nobility in him than the rest of us.
0: And you think there's something bad as well?
1: There's something I can't name.
0: I know. I've felt it too. There's a strangeness about him. But that doesn't make me love him any less. And I do love him, Father. There'll never be anybody else for me, ever.
1: Very well, my dear. If that's the case, I'll say no more.
0: And you'll let us be married?
1: You're of age now. You can marry when and whom you please.
0: Ah, yes, but I want your consent. You know how much I love you too, Daddy. You've been so wonderful to me, dear.
1: Since the day your mother died, there's been one thing only in my life. Your happiness.
0: And it'll be safe with Henry. I know it will. And he needs me. If I were to desert him, that thing we both of us feel might destroy him, you know.
1: As long as it doesn't destroy you.
0: Never. And you'll tell him you won't oppose our marriage anymore.
1: I'll tell him. I might call in tonight. I have to pass that way after a meeting I have to attend.
0: Oh, thank you, dearest. Thank you. You'll never be sorry, I'm sure.

0: Good gracious. Is that really 12 o'clock?
1: Yes. What no windbag the chairman is. He could have cut that report in half and told us just as much.
0: I had intended paying a call on young Henry Jekyll on my way home, but it's far too late for that now.
2: Oh, you might find him still up. He keeps pretty late hours.
0: It's only a block or so away, and I pass his place, so I'll see if there's a light still burning.
2: Do you mind if I walk with you? Find I sleep better if I take a little exercise last thing at night.
0: Oh, yes, do come along. I'll be glad of your company. How deserted the streets are. Not a soul abroad besides ourselves.
2: There's something a little uncanny in seeing the streets so empty, isn't there? And listen to that wind.
0: Well, come along. Let's button up our coats and hurry along. Come down this side street. It's a shortcut and will take us almost to the square where Jekyll lives.
2: Oh, we're not alone any longer. There's someone else hurrying along home.
0: Yes, what an odd-looking creature he is, too. Do you see the way he walks? A kind of cat-like shuffle, if such a thing were possible.
2: Making a fair pace. Around the corner another minute.
0: Yes, with that heavy stick of his and the long black cloak fluttering in the wind, he looks like some weird night creature. Hardly human at all.
2: Funny you should say that. I was just thinking the same.
0: Good Lord, just look at that.
2: I say, wait, what's he doing?
0: That child, it ran into him as he turned the corner.
2: He's striking it. It's fallen under his feet. Look, look.
0: Oh, come quickly. He'll have it killed. Hi there. What are you doing?
2: Stop.
0: He's taken to his heels. Winter, can you catch him?
2: I'll try. But take care of the child.
0: Yes, sir. Oh, there. Now, don't be frightened. Oh, he won't hurt you anymore. Tell me, what happened?
3: He knocked me down. He bit me with his stick.
0: But why? Did you bump into him? And where had you been at this time of night?
3: My father's sick, and I was there to get the doctor.
0: Oh, come, you poor little thing. See, let me wipe the mud off your face and hands. I don't exactly know. My friend and I were walking along the street, and this little girl bumped into a man who was hurrying on ahead of us. He lost his temper and beat her with the stick.
4: I see it. He was looking out the window. It was horrible. The most horrible thing I ever seen.
0: My friend took after him. He may catch him.
5: Been an accident?
0: This child has been injured, Doctor, but I don't know how badly.
5: Oh, let me have a look at her. Now stand back, everybody.
3: Stand back.
5: I can't do anything unless you give me room.

0: Come now. Come now. What happened to you? Did something knock you down?
1: Yes, sir. A man.
0: A man? More like. He knocked her down and trampled her underfoot with his boots.
2: Oh, dear, dear. But why? What had she done?
0: Bumped into him. She ran along the street.
2: Oh, where is this man now?
3: Here he comes. There, down there,
0: caught him. Oh, my word. So he has. Well done, Winter. Did you have any trouble?
4: No. Not at all. I came along without a protest.
0: Let's have a look at him. Bring him into the light.
4: Come on.
2: Now, now, little one, don't be afraid. He won't hurt you again. Hold up your face, you cur. Let me have a look at you, if you're not too ashamed. I should be delighted to reveal my face, if the ladies and gentlemen present are not afraid to look.
0: Mercy on us. Did you ever see such a face?
2: And now, might I ask, what it is you require of me?
0: You might ask indeed. I saw you attack this child. You'll pay for it to the last penny.
3: Yes, and more than that. Let's give him a touch of his own medicine. What about that stick he's carrying?
5: Yes.
4: Give it to us. Pop, you can't do this.
0: But there are better ways to punish him than that. We'll hand him over to the law. We'll make his name reek from one end of London to the other. 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
0: What? You know me? Who? Who in heaven's name are you?
2: You may have heard of me. My name is Edward Hyde.

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1: No, I don't think so.
0: What about that?
1: No. It's quite nice, though.
0: Is it? Do you think I might try a piece? I'll have 2 ounces, please.
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0: story of Adam and Eve goes back in time to the very beginning of time. And it's a tale that keeps repeating itself throughout the centuries. Man dependent upon woman, and woman dependent upon man, with each unable to do without the other. Perhaps that's what pretty Doris Neville was thinking of as she stood on the foredeck of the Hawaiian Queen just before it set sail from San Francisco bound for Honolulu. At least, she should have been thinking about it. For if she had, she might have avoided a great deal of trouble.
1: The steward, are we on our way?
2: Yes, ma'am.
1: Tracy! Tracy Whitman! What are you doing on board this boat?
2: Oh, I had to see you, honey. I had to talk
1: to you. Don't you, honey, me. You followed me here. I'll have you put off. That's what I'll do. I'll call the captain.
2: But I work on this boat, Doris. I got a job as a steward to Honolulu and back.
1: Tracy, you ought to be ashamed of yourself. You had no right to follow me. I told you our engagement was broken, and I meant it.
2: Oh, Doris, give me a break. I'm crazy about
1: you. You're lazy and you're a loafer, Tracy. I won't have anything to do with a man who has no ambition.
2: No ambition? I want to marry you, don't I? I want to raise a family, don't I? Isn't that ambition enough?
1: Tracy, I want my husband to make himself useful in this world. I don't care if he's a banker or a plumber, as long as he works for a living.
2: Well, I'm working now, aren't I, Doris? I got a job as a steward.
1: Only because the passenger list was probably full and you had no other way of getting on the boat and pestering me to death.
2: Oh, Doris, baby, listen to me. Listen
1: the
2: to me, will you?
1: The stewards are not supposed to get fresh with passengers.
2: I'm not getting fresh, Doris. I'm proposing.
1: Proposing? You'd better save your breath.
2: Oh, Doris.
1: I wouldn't marry you if you were the only man in the world I could marry. And that's final.
2: Some moon, huh?
1: Huh? Tracy, will you stop creeping up behind me that way?
2: Well, I got a couple of hours off duty, and I saw you standing here on deck alone, and...
1: Tracy, I want you to stop bothering me.
2: You really mean that, don't you?
1: Yes. I won't marry you now or ever.
2: Well, I guess I know when I'm licked.
1: You ought to by this time, Tracy. You've been asking me ever since we left San Francisco 4 days ago. And once and for all, my answer is no.
2: Okay. You've made your choice.
1: Now run back to your work like a good little boy and... Tracy, what are you doing?
2: I don't know. I think I'll swim back to San Francisco.
1: Tracy, get off that rail.
2: Nothing matters anymore, I guess, and you don't care what happens
1: now
2: to me.
1: Now stop acting like a little boy and trying to scare me. Get off that rail before you fall overboard.
2: You wouldn't miss me.
1: Give me your hand and come down before you fall in.
2: Ah, then you do care. Oh, honey, I knew you would.

0: Tracy. Tracy, wake up.
1: What happened?
0: You and your tricks. You pulled me overboard when you slipped off that rail.
1: Overboard? Where are we, Doris?
0: I don't know. I only woke up a few minutes before you did. I remember landing here on the beach last night. You were unconscious. Then I passed out myself. It's only a miracle that we're alive.
1: Wow. It's really not so bad.
0: What? Just what do you mean?
1: I don't mind being alone on a desert island with you.
0: Oh, well, we're not alone, and this isn't a desert island.
1: No?
0: There are two women coming over that hill, and as soon as they show me where I can get some dry clothes, I'm taking the next boat. Tracy.
1: What?
0: Those women.
1: What about them, Dora? Holy smoke, they're carrying guns.
0: Tracy, I don't like their looks.
1: Just let me handle this, Doris. hello.
2: Vera, look. Well, I can hardly believe it.
1: Something wrong with me?
2: It's true, Vera. It really is true.
1: Say, what's the matter? What?
0: Tell us where we are. We fell off our ship last night, and we're wet and we're hungry. Can you help us in some way?
3: Yes, get up.
0: I
3: get up and be quiet.
0: Oh.
3: Angela. Help the gentleman to his feet.
1: Why, thanks. Thank you, but how I can manage,
2: oh,
1: really.
2: Oh, do be careful.
3: Now, both of you will come with us.
0: Where are we going?
3: Never mind the questions, you'll find out. And listen, don't try to run away. Either of you. I'm the best shot on the island. You won't get far. Take them to the car, Angela, and let's get going.

0: so asleep. I'm scared.
1: Oh, there's nothing to be scared of.
0: What kind of a place is this? Who are these women?
1: Search me, Doris. Look, we're coming into a town.
0: Oh.
1: And the place is alive with people. Oh. There's nothing to be frightened about.
0: Yes, but don't you notice something odd, Tracy?
1: Odd?
0: Well, there are plenty of people here. But they're all women.
1: Say that. That's right.
0: There isn't a man in sight, Tracy. Oh, look, even the traffic policeman's a woman.
1: Where do you think the men are?
0: Tracy, I'm beginning to think there aren't any men.
1: No men? But Doris, that's crazy.
0: Tracy, have you ever heard of the Amazons?
1: Sure. A bunch of women live in the jungle and they killed every man they found.
0: Tracy.
1: Oh, but these women aren't Amazons, Doris. They're civilized. They look just like the girls back home. Yes, sir. Just like the girls back home. Wait, let me ask the driver. Excuse me, lady.
0: Yes?
1: Where are the men in this town? You know, is there a ball game on or something?
0: Oh, there hasn't been a man on Waco Island for 20 years. And, mister, you're a sight for sore eyes.
2: Where are you taking us now? Least you can tell us that.
3: Well, we're taking you to Queen Hermina. She rules the island.
1: And then what?
0: Oh, you've got nothing to worry about. Blue eyes.
2: Oh, the queen will be tickled pink to see you. And how?
0: And what about me?
3: You? Kids, you're just excess baggage. You'll probably go back where you came from. You'll get a welcome, too. From the sharks.
4: The queen will see you inside. Tracy's arrival's already been announced. Doris will stay here until she's called for.
0: Tracy.
1: Don't worry about it, honey. It'll be all right.
3: Keep an eye on her, Vera. Leave it to me.
2: Come on. Blue eyes.
4: I brought the man, Your Highness.
5: So I see. Where's the girl?
4: Outside.
5: Keep her there until I call. You may go.
4: As you wish, Your Majesty.
5: Oh, well.
1: Well?
5: You needn't feel ill at ease with me. There's nothing to be afraid of. What's your name?
1: Whitman. Tracy Whitman.
5: Tracy. That's a lovely name.
1: My girlfriend's name is Doris.
5: I'm not interested in your girlfriend. Sit down and relax.
1: Thanks.
5: I suppose your mind is full of questions about our island and our people.
1: Well, it is kind of funny. I know exactly what
5: you mean, and I'll try to explain as briefly as possible. As you undoubtedly know already, this island is inhabited exclusively by women. That is, until you arrived.
1: That's what they told us.
5: The people who originally founded this island, the mothers and fathers of the women who inhabit it now, came here to build a new life for themselves and a new civilization. There were too many wars in the old one, and they decided to shift for themselves.
1: Well, they did pretty good.
5: They did wonders, Tracy. We manufacture everything we need on this island, and we have almost everything you'll find in the rest of the world. Waco Island is uncharted, and we're completely cut off from the mainland. But there's one thing we lack, and we've found it's the most important.
1: Oh? What's that?
5: Men.
1: But what happened to the men who founded the place?
5: Oh, they died along with the women. And all the children who were left were girls.
1: No boys?
5: No boys.
1: Well, that's a peculiar situation.
5: Tracy, you're the first man who's set foot here in over 20 years. And that calls for a public holiday.
1: Well, thanks. I appreciate the honor.
5: I shall decree 3 days of feasting as a prelude to our wedding.
1: Our what?
5: Our wedding, Tracy. You're going to marry me. I'm queen and absolute ruler here. You shall be my king.
1: But I'd rather go home on the next boat.
5: You what?
1: I don't mean any offense, Your Majesty.
5: There are no boats. No boat could reach this island. The coral banks are treacherous. Besides, there's no reason for you to go back. I know we can make you happy.
1: But there's Doris.
5: Doris?
1: My fiancée, she's outside, and she's the one I'm going to marry.
5: Oh, indeed. Well, if Doris is your only worry, we'll fix her very quickly.
4: Send the girl in.
6: Yes, Your Majesty. Go in.
0: Oh, Tracy.
5: So, this is Doris.
1: This is the Queen Hermina, honey.
5: Men haven't changed after all. You offer them a kingdom, and they prefer some washed-out blonde who hasn't the strength of a mouse.
0: Don't you dare talk to me like that.
5: Are you engaged to this man?
0: No.
5: That he said you were.
1: Sure, we're engaged. She's just been stubborn, that's all. Besides, I love her, Your Highness, more than anything else in the world.
5: That's how you feel right now, but you'll change your mind.
1: Not so long as I can see her and know she's near me.
0: Tracy.
5: We can fix that, too.
1: What?
5: Lieutenant.
6: Yes, Your Majesty.
5: Take the girl away. I don't want to lay eyes on her again. Do you understand?
6: Perfectly.
0: Come on. Let go of me.
6: You'd better come quietly now.
0: Let go of my arm.
1: Hey, what's the idea? What are you going to do to her?
5: I'm just making it easier for both of us, darling.
1: What do you mean?
5: You said that as long as you can see her and know she's near, you'll keep on loving her.
1: Well?
5: I'm going to eliminate that minor problem by having her executed in the morning.

0: Doris will be executed in the morning.
1: Oh, no. No, you can't do that.
0: Why can't I? I'm the queen. My word is law.
1: But you can't execute a girl for being engaged.
0: I don't intend to. I'll find another charge.
1: What other charge?
0: Interfering with government assets. Attempting to steal state treasures. You are a treasure, you know.
1: If you put one finger on Doris, you'll never see me again.
0: Tracy!
1: Look, I'll make you a proposition.
0: Yes?
1: I'm supposed to be a valuable guy on this island, and you want me to marry you. Well, all right. Give Doris her freedom, and we'll get married tomorrow.
0: Do you mean that, Tracy?
1: You have my word for it.
0: Then you've made a bargain. Lieutenant, send the girl back in here immediately.
2: Yes, Your Majesty. All right, you.
0: In. Oh. Doris, I've decided to give you a reprieve.
3: That's very kind of you.
0: And to show how generous I really can be, I'll also give you a job in the palace. What can you do?
3: I can type.
0: Type? Oh, we've got millions of typists on this island. No, that's no good.
1: Your Majesty, may I suggest, why don't you make her a lady in waiting?
0: Say, that might not be a bad idea. I'll think about it. Meanwhile, I have something more important with which to concern myself. Our wedding.
3: Your wedding?
0: Yes. Tracy and I are going to be married tomorrow.
3: Married?
1: It's the only way, Doris. I mean, it's...
3: You needn't explain, Tracy. I understand. I understand all too well.
1: You know, she almost sounded as if she cared.
0: Oh, she'll get over it. Everyone else on this island has done without a man. She'll get used to the idea. Haven't we forgotten something, Tracy?
1: What?
0: When two people are betrothed, they usually seal the bargain with a kiss.
1: Oh, yes, I think that's the accustomed formality.
0: I'm waiting, darling. Oh, Tracy, my lord.
4: Halt! Who goes there?
5: Angela, to change the guard.
4: Oh, it's about time you showed up. My feet are killing me.
3: Where is he?
4: Inside, and the Queen's orders are that he's not to be disturbed. He's not to be allowed out of his room either until the wedding. The Queen's taking no chances. She's not so dumb.
0: Oh, the Queen always gets the breaks.
4: Oh, do you know what he did when I escorted him in?
0: No?
6: Reach! For the sky!
3: Oh, it's a fold-up, Vera.
6: Not a move, understand? Where's the guy?
3: Inside. You go into that room and the Queen will hang you in the city square.
6: Shut up and open that door.
4: Oh. Open it, Angela. She means business.
6: Hey, you!
1: Me?
6: Come out here!
1: Hey, what's the matter? What are you doing with that gun?
6: You're coming with me. And as for you two dames, tie them up, Ruby, and take their mouths shut so they can't yell.
1: Okay.
6: All right, big boy. Let's go.
1: Say, what is this? Where are you taking me?
4: Well, you're even better looking than I thought you'd be.
1: Who are you?
6: Who is she? Say, what are you, a hermit?
4: Ah, he wouldn't know who I am, Ethel. He just got here.
6: The lady on your right, Sonny, is Gladys Peach. The only dame in town who don't take orders from the Queen.
4: Yep. I'm the president of the Waco Protective Association. I protect people. For a fee.
1: You mean you're a racketeer?
6: Ah. Now, that's not a nice word for a gent to use.
4: Listen, mister. On the south side of town, my word is law. Queen Amina's guards patrolling threes down there. When they patrol at all. What I want, I take. And nobody stands in my way.
1: But, what do you want with me?
4: Are you kidding? Listen, lover boy. How would you like to be Mr. Gladys Keach?
1: You mean, you want to marry me?
4: Got any objections?
1: I guess it doesn't make any difference anymore. It's all kind of funny, though.
4: What is?
1: A week ago, I was on my knees begging every girl to be my wife. Now, I'm getting a proposal every 20 minutes.
4: Oh, don't you worry about it, sweetheart. From now on, your bachelor days are over.
7: Hear ye, hear ye. The abductors of Her Majesty's fiancée will not only be pardoned, but will be rewarded with a royal grant of 50,000 wakos if he is brought back unharmed by proclamation of the Queen.
6: tell you, Gladys. We're going too far.
4: Look, I got him, and I'm keeping him, period.
6: But the mob's getting jumpy. 50,000 is 50,000. And the queen is combing every inch of the town for us.
4: So that's how it stands, huh?
6: Oh, you can't blame them. Anyway, you could never get away with it. He'll be spotted in a minute wherever he goes. You can't hide out with him forever.
4: Well, maybe you're right, Ethel. But listen, suppose I do take him back. Why should a Nibs have the privilege of marrying him?
6: I guess everybody would like that chance. Even me.
4: What's the trouble?
6: Look, boss. I've got an idea.
4: Yeah?
6: If you swing it on the queen and she okays it, maybe we'll all get an even break. It's a long shot, but you'll have to admit it's fair.
4: So?
6: Listen to what I've got to say.
8: Inside, you, inside.
4: Take that gun out of my ribs, you debutante.
6: You!
4: I came up here in my own time, and without a rod, I expect a little courtesy.
9: And who is this?
8: Gladys Keach, your majesty.
9: Oh, the gangster who took my Tracy?
4: Relax, queen, and get this dame out of here. I didn't have to come, see, and you won't get nowhere by pushing me around.
9: Leave us alone, Vera.
8: Okay, your majesty.
9: Where is he?
4: Oh, he's safe. Don't worry about it.
9: Bring him here and I'll pay you well. You'll also receive complete amnesty, as I promised.
4: Look, chum, I've got a little deal to make with you, and it's the only way you'll get him back.
9: I see. What's your offer?
4: We raffle him off.
9: We what?
4: We make it a national lottery. A sweepstake with Tracy as the prize. The lucky number gets the wedding bell.
9: Oh, no!
4: My mob won't stand for nothing else, and neither will your people. You want to start a revolution? If you do, you just try and keep him for yourself, sister.
9: Oh, very well. I'll issue the proclamation today. Everyone will be given a number.
4: Okay, your majesty, now you're talking. And may the best gal win.
10: Tracy, you all right?
1: Oh, sure. They brought me back to the palace yesterday. What are you doing here, Doris?
10: I bribed one of the guards to let me see you. Tracy, do you know what's going on?
1: I hear they're raffling me off.
10: 10,000 women are going to pick numbers for you. Isn't it awful?
1: Oh, it's not so bad.
10: Tracy, do you still love me?
1: You ought to know better than to ask.
10: Would you come back to me if you had the chance?
1: Say, you don't expect to win that lottery when the odds are 10,000 to 1.
10: Just answer my question, Tracy.
1: Oh, Doris, there'll never be anyone else in the world. No one but you.
10: Then what happens doesn't matter, as long as I know that.
1: Goodbye, Doris.
10: Goodbye, my darling. And keep your fingers crossed for me.
7: Silence! Silence! Her Majesty! The Queen!
9: I will now draw the lucky number from this bowl. The woman who will become the bride of Tracy Whitman. Number 1557. And the name? Doris Neville!
1: Doris, darling, you won. We're going to be married.
10: You haven't got a minute to lose. Come on, we've got to get out of here.
1: Well, I thought that we...
10: Listen, Tracy, it's our only chance. The guards are asleep. I put sleeping pills in their drinks. And I've got a sailboat on the beach with 3 days' supply.
1: And why take a chance like that after all if we can live here and...
10: Oh, Tracy, that siren means they're searching for me. For heaven's sake, come on.

0: I still think we made a mistake, Doris. We've been at sea 2 days. We can starve to death before we sight a steamer.
1: It was the only way.
0: But why? We'd have had a wedding that would have been stupendous. You won me fairly. Oh, Doris, what was there to run away from?
1: Oh, Tracy. Tracy, look! A boat!
0: Where? Oh, oh yeah.
1: Hey! Hey! Oh, Tracy! Oh! Oh.
0: They've seen us, Doris. Look, they're signaling.
1: Thank heaven.
0: Oh, Doris, Doris. Honey, I know you said you want to marry me, but I won't hold you for that.
1: What do you mean?
0: Simply because you won me in a lottery doesn't put you under any obligation, you know.
1: I can prove that I love you, if you want me to.
0: But how?
1: Just by telling you I didn't win you in any lottery.
0: But Doris, that number, 1557, it was yours.
1: Yes, Tracy. But every number in that bowl was 1557.
0: Yes?
1: I made sure of that before the lottery began.
0: What? You mean you...
1: Oh, don't say any more, darling. Just kiss me. Like this.
0: Oh, honey.

0: And so we return once more to the original story, the original man and the original woman, Adam and Eve. And we find that even if the situation were reversed, if woman became the pursuer and man the pursued, the results would be the same.
1: The Clock will be heard again next week. This program was written by Lawrence Klee and starred Hart McGuire as the Clock. As Tracy and Doris, you heard Rodney Jacobs and Wendy Playfair. Others were Muriel Steinbeck, Diana Davidson, Georgie Sterling, Fifi Banvard, and Pat Martin. The Clock, directed by John Saul, is a Grace Gibson radio production.
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Death from the Past, starring Jane Wyatt.

0: I beg your pardon.
1: Hmm? Oh, yes?
0: Is that your newspaper lying there on the park bench?
1: Why, yes, it is.
0: May I look at a moment, please?
1: Well, if you wish, of course. Here, I'll move over. Sit down.
0: Thank you.
1: Well, there you are.
0: I hope you don't get me forward. I'll only be a minute.
1: Oh, take as much time as you like. Here, will you roll yourself a cigarette?
0: What? Oh, no, thanks.
1: Sorry, I can't offer you a tailored one.
0: Oh, quite all right, thank you.
1: Out of a job, hmm?
0: Yes, but don't tell me I look that desperate.
1: No, I... Well, I notice you've turned to the help wanted columns.
0: Yes, but somebody seems to have been there ahead of me. These ads have set me all marked up with pencil.
1: Maybe you can say that again. I was lucky even to find a pencil.
0: Oh, you too.
1: Yeah.
0: Oh, I'm sorry.
1: Oh, that's all right. Nobody needs to feel sorry for me. I'll get along.
0: You've been to all these places you've marked here in this column?
1: Sister, I've been there and then some.
0: And you didn't get one of them?
1: No, one. Why, look at the soles on my shoes. Here, look. Those are yesterday's want ads I'm walking on.
0: How long have you been out of work?
1: Oh, I don't know, about 10 weeks. First, I had a lot of dough. I thought I was a wise guy. I wouldn't have any trouble getting another job. I was wrong. I dropped all my money, and I've been sleeping here on this park bench for the past 3 weeks.
0: When do you eat?
1: Whenever I can. Today, I'm all right. I got a chance to make a couple of Iron Men yesterday.
0: Iron Men?
1: Bucks, dollars.
0: Oh.
1: You, been around town much?
0: Well, I've been here about 2 weeks. I came up from Sandville.
1: You have people here?
0: No. My father and stepmother live in Sandville. Well, my stepmother and I have never been anything more than barely civil to each other.
1: Oh, I get it. So you come here to get a job?
0: No, I come here to get a job.
1: How much money you got?
0: Well, I really don't think that's anyone's affair.
1: Oh, bother. You got to be formal about it. My name's Mark Matthew.
0: Mine's Luke John.
1: Oh, I'm serious. My name is Mark Matthew. I was named after the two gentlemen who helped write the Bible.
0: Well, my name's Mary Billings.
1: Well, Miss Billings, I'm mighty pleased to know you. Now that we're thoroughly acquainted and completely good friends, you tell me when you ate last.
0: I'm all right.
1: You look hungry.
0: Oh, yes, I guess I am.
1: Join me for a hamburger?
0: With onions?
1: As you like, and a cup of coffee.
0: Is that a date?
1: Mary, I'm sorry I can't buy you a 35-cent blue plate.
0: I'd love a hamburger, Mark.
1: Then it's a deal.
0: Okay, Mr. Matthew, it is a deal.

0: Want another hamburger, Mary?
1: No, thanks. Two's plenty. You shouldn't have made me eat that second one. You sure you can't afford it?
0: Oh, I know where I can make a dollar or so tomorrow. I'll buy some cigarettes if you don't think you can roll
1: one. No, thanks, no. And don't buy any. I really don't smoke much.
0: Say, you're a nice girl to know. Inexpensive.
1: I really don't know why I'm letting you do this for me. I'm not in the habit
0: of... Oh, I know. Neither am I. But my Irish mother taught me never to ignore a pretty young woman who is hungry. Say, you are pretty, you know.
1: Well, I thought you were going to be different.
0: Yeah, I'm different. I say I'm going to feed you hamburgers, and I feed you hamburgers.
1: Oh, and good ones, too.
0: Don't I know they're good? I've been eating them for weeks.
1: Ma, I think I'll answer this ad.
0: Hmm? Say, did you drag that old beaten-up newspaper in here with you?
1: Certainly I did. I'm still looking for a job, even if my hunger has been temporarily satisfied.
0: Well, if you can find a job out of that bunch, you're a better job hunter than I am.
1: Well, you haven't tried this one. Someone's looking for a woman.
0: Hmm. Sound good?
1: Valid. Listen. Wanted. Stenographer. If you are an ambitious, talented, and reasonably attractive young woman who can use the typewriter, the adding machine, and can write shorthand, apply in person to see Mr. Gibson Friday night after midnight, room 1313, Temple Building.
0: Hmm. Do you think you can fill the bill? Are you ambitious?
1: I can use the typewriter.
0: Are you talented?
1: I can operate an adding machine.
0: And are you reasonably attractive?
1: You told me you thought I am pretty, remember? Besides, I also know how to write shorthand.
0: Then apply for the job by all means.
1: I think I will. But, I don't like this apply after midnight angle.
0: Yeah, that is very unusual. Why at that time of night?
1: Well, maybe it's a night job. Anyway, I'm going to have a try at it. Room 1313, Temple Building. Where's the Temple Building?
0: On the other side of town.
1: How far, Mark?
0: Oh, about 10 or 12 miles.
1: Oh.
0: Hey, you need car fare. Here, take this half buck.
1: Oh, Mark, I'm not going to argue about it. I'll take it. And I'll return the money tomorrow night. I get a small check from my father tomorrow morning.
0: That's all right, Mary.
1: I'll meet you... Well, let me see. I'll meet you here in the park at the same bench, and I'll let you know how I come out about the job in the Temple Building.

0: is the temple building, all right. Lots of quiet in here. Dimly lighted. Nobody around. Not even a hall porter. This is a very strange place. Here. Here's the building directly. No, let's see. What is the man's name? Oh, yes, Gibson. Gibson? No, no Gibson listed here. His company's name is probably here, but I don't know that name. Now, let's see. How does one get up to the 13th floor? Here's an open elevator, but there's no one to operate it. Oh. Oh, this is the type you operate yourself. Just step in. Press the button, mark 13. The door's closed. And up we go. Oh, my. Better say a little prayer that I get this job. Amen. There. Here we are. My, it must be a night job. This entire floor is one huge office. Row after row of desks with people working at time. And brilliant lights everywhere. This city must be a big country.
1: May I help you, miss?
0: Oh, yes, please. I've come in answer to the ad in the newspaper.
1: Ad? Oh, advertisement.
0: Yes.
1: I'm afraid I don't know what you mean.
0: Mr. Gibson advertised for a young woman to do typing and shorthand.
1: Here, I've cut out the ad. This is it. May I see it, please? Thank you. I see. Mr. Gibson failed to tell me he had inserted an advertisement in the Bee.
0: Oh, but this isn't the time.
1: I'm sorry, young lady. Mr. Gibson uses only the Bee. You'll find his office right down this aisle, the first door to your left. Room 1313.
0: Thank you.
1: Just knock on his door and he'll answer you.
0: Yes, thanks. That's strange. These people all seem very modern. And yet, they're just so crazy. They look old-fashioned. Oh, here's the door.
2: Come in, please.
0: Mr. Gibson?
2: Yes, come in, please, and close the door.
0: Thank you.
2: Sit down, young lady. Don't just stand there.
0: Yes, sir. I've come about the job, sir. The one you mentioned in your ad in the Times?
2: Times? I never advertised in anything but the Bee. You read my advertisement in the Bee, I'm sure.
0: You want a stenographer. One who can type, use the adding machine, and take directions.
2: Yes.
0: I'm very ambitious, Mr. Gibson, and I feel that I can learn the work quickly. I'm easily taught.
2: Good, good.
0: Your ad asked for a moderately attractive girl. I'll try to be neat and tidy, sir.
2: My dear young lady, if your qualifications are as you claim, I feel you'll do very nicely. Here, take this pencil, please, and this pad. There now. Are you ready to take a letter?
0: Yes, sir.
2: Address it, Mr. Hugh Lanning, 1501 Tower Building, City. Dear Mr. Lanning, we have received your order for the office materials listed on your invoice, and I shall personally see to it that the items ordered are assembled, boxed, and shipped to you immediately. We are exceedingly thankful for your order, and we trust you will find our service up to its usual promptness and carefulness. If we may serve you again in the future, please be assured every attention will be given to your desires. Yours very truly, the Acme Office Supply Company by Jonathan Gibson. Got that?
0: Yes, sir.
2: Now, will you type it up, please? Use that machine over there. You'll find paper in the drawer.
0: Yes, sir.
2: How old are you, young lady?
0: 22.
2: Your name?
0: Mary Billings.
2: Where were you born?
0: In Sandville. That's about 35 miles from here.
2: Are you ready to start work tonight if you prove satisfactory?
0: Oh, yes.
2: What salary will you expect?
0: That'll depend upon the work, sir. You must know what's fair.
2: Say $20 a week?
0: So we say that to begin with. Then if I do more than $20 worth of work, I'll ask for a raise. It's my opinion that employees should be paid according to the amount of work they do.
2: True, young lady. Quite true. What's your home address, please?
0: 2132 Melrose. I'm only there temporarily. Will you please sign this, Mr. Gibson?
2: Yes. What? Sign what?
0: The letter you gave me. It's ready.
2: Finished? Already? Young lady, you're quite efficient. Let's see. Typing is neat. I like it.
0: Thank you, sir. I hope I may have the job.
2: Yes, of course. But one thing, Miss Billings.
0: Yes, sir.
2: Your clothes, my dear. They're, shall we say, a little too modern.
0: Too modern? I thought them quite conservative.
2: The neckline and the skirt length and the sleeves. I'm afraid, Miss Billings, you'll be compelled to wear a tight neck dress, long sleeves, and a skirt to the ankles.
0: Like the others outside are dressed, sir?
2: Yes, exactly. And the rouge and lipstick. We don't use cosmetics for the Acme Company, Miss Billings.
0: Very well, sir.
2: And the short haircut. Bob, I believe it's called. You will let your hair grow out, Miss Billings. Meanwhile, you will add a switch to your hair.
0: Yes, Mr. Gibson.
2: Now, if you just step outside and speak to the young lady at the reception desk, she'll show you a place to work and assign your duties.
0: Mr. Gibson, I can't thank you enough. I work very hard, and I'll try to be a credit to your company.
2: I'm sure you will, Miss Billings.
0: May I tidy up your office before I take over my work?
2: Tidy up my office?
0: Well, yes, if you pardon me. You really could stand a little cleaning and dusting. So many cobwebs and dust everywhere. But these windows look like as though they hadn't been washed in years. And your calendar needs changing, Mr. Gibson.
2: My calendar?
0: Yes, look. It says April 16th. This is January 16th.
2: My dear girl, you're mistaken. This is the 16th day of April.
0: And the calendar says 1912.
2: That's right. This is 1912.
0: But Mr. Gibson, this is 1942. And it's January, not April.
2: My dear young lady, are you an earnest?
0: Why, of course I am. This is the 16th of January, 1942.
2: Oh, certainly. You must be jesting.
0: No, Mr. Gibson, I'm not jesting. This is not 1912. It's 1942.
2: I can't understand what would lead you to say a thing like that. Here, young lady, this newspaper. Today's. Now look at the date on it. April the 16th, 1912. There, you see?
0: Gibson, you say this is today's newspaper?
2: Of course it is. Look at it yourself. Fresh ink. Smell it. Fresh paper.
0: Hmm. Yes, you're right. But those headlines...
2: Yes, a terrible disaster.
0: The Titanic sank at sea on her maiden voyage.
2: Yes, she hit an iceberg. A sad tragedy.
0: That was 30 years ago. Long before I was born.
2: What was that? I'm afraid I don't hear very well these days.
0: It wasn't important. Shall I take over my work now?
2: Yes, if you will. We need your services very badly. Business is exceptionally good, and I admit it's difficult to find young women with as much ability as you have.
0: Thank you, Mr. Gibson. I'll try to live up to your expectations.
2: I feel certain you will, Miss Billings. If there's anything you don't understand, just ask the young lady at the front desk.
0: Yes. Thank you, I shall. Thank you very much, Mr. Gibson. Mr. Gibson said to see you about the work I'm to do here?
1: Yes. You use desk number 27. That's over there, the one with the rosebud in the vase.
0: Yes, I see it.
1: I believe I'll let you work on the first of the month invoices. Here, use these invoice blanks. The books are on that metal table by your desk.
0: Yes, thank you. How do you want the invoices dated?
1: May 1st, 1912.
0: May 1st, 1912.
1: That's right. Gotta reach our customers the first day of May. And, did Mr. Gibson mention about your clothes?
0: Oh, yes, he did. But he said I was to go to work now and take care of changing later.
1: Very well. You'll find paper, pencils, and erasers in your desk.
0: Thank you.
1: I filled out this form for you. Tell me if it's correct. Name, Mary Billings, born at Stanville, age 22. See, you were born in 1890 then, weren't you?
0: That would be 22 years ago, wouldn't it?
1: Your hours will be from midnight until 8 a.m. You may take time out at 4 o'clock for refreshment. 1 hour. If you have any questions about your work, please don't hesitate to ask me.

0: Miss Billings speaking. Yes, Mr. Gibson. In your office? Yes, sir. I'll come in immediately. Yes, Mr. Gibson, you sent for me?
1: Yes. Sit down, Miss Billings. The dawn will be here soon, Miss Billings.
0: I don't have a watch.
1: And there are no clocks in the office. You noticed?
0: Yes.
1: Yes. The dawn will soon be here. And all too soon.
0: I haven't been here long, Mr. Gibson, but I enjoy the work I've done so far.
1: Yes, Miss Johnson reports you give all your attention to your work. She reports that you're extremely efficient.
0: Oh, I'm glad, sir. I've tried to apply myself. Hmm.
1: Yes. You were just as I expected you would be.
0: What was that, Mr. Gibson?
1: I mean, I could tell by the work you did in here for me that you would be quite capable.
0: I hope you like me well enough to allow me to keep the job.
1: I want you to go home now, my dear. You've done quite enough work for tonight.
0: But I'd just as soon stay my full time.
1: No. Won't pay to overwork the first day, you know. Here, Miss Billings, is your check.
0: My check?
1: Yes. You probably need a little money.
0: Why, yes, but...
1: No. Just cash the check and get what you need with the money.
0: But this check is made out for $80.
1: Yes. I believe that was the amount, wasn't it?
0: Why, I don't understand.
1: Would you mind going now, Miss Billings? The dawn will soon be here, and... Would you mind going now?
0: I know what you wish.
1: Thank you, my dear. And may I wish you every happiness, Miss Billings. Every happiness in the world. Good day now.
2: Mary, wait for me.
0: Oh, Mark, I've been waiting so long. I thought you weren't coming.
2: Oh, Mary. Oh, boy, am I glad to see you. I could hardly wait all day to hurry here and tell you the news.
0: News?
2: Yes. I've got a job, and a good one. $55 a week.
0: Oh, Mark, I'm so happy for you.
2: Yeah, and I got some swell ideas. I'm going to tell you one of them before long. Hey, how about your job?
0: Well, I got it, Mark, but I don't know what to think about it. Everything was so strange.
2: Yeah? What happened?
0: Well... I went to the Temple Building, and I took the elevator up to the 13th floor. So, I took the check and left the building, just as the dawn was beginning to break.
2: Hmm. That's odd. Very. Look, Mary, you have to go to work at midnight, you say. Do you mind if I go along?
0: I know. I suppose it'll be all right.
2: Good. I want to get a look at the kind of a businessman who'd have a 1912 calendar on his office wall.

0: That's some elevator, hmm? Yeah, push the button for yourself.
1: Yeah. I guess they figure it cut down over here. No operator. Here we are. Mark.
0: Hey. Are you sure you pushed the right button?
1: I'm positive. Look at this place.
0: Well, I thought you said this entire floor was an office.
1: Yeah, it was. But now, there's nothing but one dim light. Heaps of junk and boxes and barrels and associates.
0: But this floor isn't used for anything but storage space.
1: But there were desks here, lots of them, and people working.
0: Oh, but Mary, there couldn't have been.
1: Wait a minute. Mark, lying over there on the floor.
0: Oh, let's see.
2: There's something glittering over here.
0: It's a lipstick.
1: Mark, it's my lipstick.
0: What?
1: Yes. I missed it just after I left the building early this morning. I must have dropped it here while I was waiting for the elevator.
0: Then what you told me did happen.
1: Yes, Mark. I'm very certain of that.

0: Come inside a minute, Mark, will you? I want you to see the check the little man named Gibson made out to me.
1: Yeah, I want to see it.
0: There's something else I want you to look at. Something I brought with me from home. Come in.
1: You said this fellow Gibson had a City Bee newspaper on his desk.
0: Yes. Dated April 16th, 1912.
1: Well, you might not know it, but the Bee went out of business in this town 20 years ago.
0: But the ink was fresh. And the paper. Any newspaper printed 30 years ago would have been yellow and faded.
1: Yeah, that's true. Oh, is that the check?
0: Yes. Here.
1: Hmm. And for $80. Wait a minute. Do you notice this, Mary? The check's made out to Margaret Billing.
0: Yes. I noticed that this morning, but I thought Mr. Gibson had just made a mistake. Now, I think I know the answer.
1: You do? Say, what are these things in this little box? Your souvenirs?
0: Yes, more or less. Here, this lace handkerchief.
1: Oh, it's lovely.
0: It belonged to my mother. Her name was Margaret.
1: Oh, I see.
0: And this is a portion of the diary she kept up to a year after I was born. Let's see, 1912. 10, 11. Here's 1912.
1: What are you looking for, Mary?
0: I'm not sure, Mark. February, March, April. Here, April. April 16th. Here we are.
1: Well, Mary?
0: Mark, listen. Here's what my mother wrote in her diary on April 16th, 1912. Today, the Acme Auto Supply Company on the 13th floor of the Temple Building declared bankruptcy. 42 employees were left without work. There was a month's pay due each of us. I went to Mr. Gibson, the owner, and asked for at least a portion of the money he owed me. But he said he was unable to pay a cent. He promised, however, to pay me the $80 he owed me just as soon as possible. This was bad news for me, indeed. Almost as bad as the news the headlines carried in today's paper. The Titanic was sunk at sea on her maiden voyage.
1: Dark fantasy.
2: You have heard Death from the Past, a tale of dark fantasy starring that popular Hollywood actress, Jane Wyatt, and written especially for her by Scott Bishop. We wish to thank Miss Wyatt for her most excellent portrayal tonight of Mary Billings, and we join Jane Wyatt in urging you to do your bit toward the cause nearest to President Roosevelt's heart on his Diamond Jubilee. Give to your local Mile of Dimes committee. Ben Morris was heard tonight as Mark Matthew, Eleanor Naylor Curran was the office manager, and Muir Height played Mr. Gibson. Next Friday night at this same time, we'll bring you another unusual tale of dark fantasy, The Headless Dead. Miss Wyatt appeared tonight through the courtesy of the RKO Studios.
3: 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Tom Paxton speaking. 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
4: Hold it. 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
1: The Mummers in the Little Theater of the Air.

0: the Hermit.
1: Ghost stories. 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The Hermit knows of them all. Turn out your lights. Turn them out. Ah. Have you heard the story? Reflected image, eh? Then listen while the Hermit tells you the story.

0: Hey, Dan. Dan, you gotta wait. I can't go a step farther.
1: Gotta keep going.
0: Oh, this heat. This desert heat. I can't go on.
1: Listen, Taylor. We keep going, we're bound to strike civilization before long.
0: Don't be such a devil, Dan. I gotta rest.
1: All right. For a few minutes, then.
0: Desert. Desert. I hate it. Walking for hours. Sun beating down.
1: Stop it, Taylor. You can't go on that way. If you do, you'll go loco.
0: Come on. Let me have a drink of water.
1: We should wait till the sun goes down. Do us more good, then.
0: You are the devil, holding out on water. My tongue's like a bale of cotton.
1: All right. You think I'm a devil holding out and out? There isn't any more water.
0: No more water?
1: I drained the last when we took that drink 4 or 5 hours ago.
0: I don't believe it. Let me have a bottle.
1: Here.
0: No water. No more water. No more water.
1: Now, listen. Don't do no good to get panicky. Only make your thirst worse. Crying out like that. Just another day would bring us into a settlement.
0: Lost. Our bones will bleach white here on the desert.
1: Sit back and rest. It's getting cooler now.
0: Dan, look. Look over there, atop that rise of sand.
1: I'm looking.
0: Do you see her standing there?
1: I see the dead stump of a tree. So do you.
0: I see her. A beautiful woman. The breeze blow on her dress. So cool-like. And Dan, she's waving to us, beckoning us to come on.
1: Taylor, where are you going? Come back here.
0: Wait. I'm coming. I see you. Don't go away. I'll get up. Just wait, that's all. Wait.
2: Follow me. I'll take you to our cabin.
0: Cabin? Water.
2: There's a well near the cabin. Follow me.
0: Dan, she's real. She's telling us to follow her. Dan, hurry.
2: Follow me. Follow me to the cabin. All the water that you wanted, Dan. Follow me.
0: Dan! Dan!
1: Taylor, you've got to get a hold of yourself.
0: I talked to her. There was a woman here. It was no dead tree. She said to follow her. That way. East, she said, to the cabin and water. Dan, you got to believe. You got to try it. Help me up, Dan.
1: Taylor, you're seeing things.
0: No, you gotta try. She was here, and she said to follow her.
1: I can't believe you saw anyone.
0: It's worth trying, isn't it, Dan? I talked to her. She said to walk this way. Come on.
1: It's getting too dark to see, Taylor. We ought to...
0: Oh, you're gonna try.
1: Well...
0: Come on.
1: Where's the woman now?
0: She went ahead. I saw her move this way.
1: Hello? Hello? See? No one answers. You didn't see any woman.
0: We gotta keep walking this way, Dan.
1: Oh, it's crazy.
0: Cabin. Water. The woman said this way.
1: There wasn't any woman. You've got...

0: Off your nut, Taylor. If you don't stop this crazy stuff, I'm going to leave here in the morning. Strike out for myself.
1: Look. Look. Do you see?
0: Why, all that's good. A light.
1: I told you. Cabin, water, just as a woman said.
0: You must have seen a woman, Taylor. I didn't believe.
1: Come on, Dan, hurry.
0: We've struck real luck. Luck and water. Hello. Hello. We're coming. Hello. No one answers. It ain't a light in the cabin, Taylor. It's a star we see.
1: No. It ain't no star. It's a light in a cabin. Too big for a star.
0: It is pretty big, Taylor. You're right. I can see the shack now.
1: Sure.
0: Come on. The cabin door is open. They've heard us. The woman is waiting for us.
1: Hooray. Water. Water.

0: Take it easy, partner. Don't drink too fast or too much at first.
1: That's enough, Taylor, for now.
0: Where's your outfit, Stranger?
1: Lost it 3 days ago.
0: You ain't packing any guns?
1: No, we haven't any.
0: Then you're welcome to stay the night.
2: It was mighty nice of your wife to tell us we were welcome here.
0: What's that, Stranger?
2: Your wife, or the woman that told us to follow her here to the cabin and water.
0: I don't savvy what you mean.
2: Funny thing. I could drink forever, but it don't seem to quench my thirst.
1: Let me take the cup now.
0: Both of you better take it easy. Like you said, too much ain't good all of a sudden. Strangers, what are you doing here in the desert?
1: A storm overtook us 4 or 5 days ago. We didn't even have time to unpack the animals.
2: And when the storm was over, horses, outfit, everything gone.
0: I see. What was this about you seeing a woman who directed you here to my cabin?
1: Taylor here, he thought he saw a woman waving to him. A woman who said there was a cabin and a well of water near. But I figured all the time he was seeing things. Sort of a reflected image on the desert sand.
0: Yeah. Folks drifting into insanity are always seeing things on the desert.
1: Sure. I know it. Now, how far away from the nearest settlement?
0: The nearest settlement is about 35 miles due east of here.
1: Not as far as I thought. We can start out in the morning.
0: Sure. I'll give you directions.
1: Fine, partner. Fine. You live here all alone?
0: Yep. My name is Fred Holker.
1: Well, glad to meet you. I'm Dan Torrance. My partner, Taylor Wiley.
0: You're welcome for the night. I'll rustle up some grub. And after eating, I'll tell you a desert story that'll put you seeing a woman on the desert in the small class, as stories go. Yes. I'll tell you a real desert story, if you wouldn't listen. This story will tell you what horrible things the desert can do to folks. It was about 3 years ago that me and my partner got together all our possessions. We sold them for all the profit we could get. Then bought stuff to start out on a prospecting trip. For a while, we didn't strike enough gold to make expenses. Then one morning, Ab and me made a walloping strike and hightailed it to town with our samples.
3: What's all the shooting about, boys?
4: Me and Ab just come from the assaying office, that's what.
3: Go on, what's the news?
4: We stuck it, boys. We stuck it rich.
3: Do you hear that? Holcroft and Ab have struck it.
4: I'll say we stuck it. No more grubbing for us. We're in the money, boys. We're in.
0: Yep, we was rich. The first thing I did was to send back to the settlement for my girl to come out to me. Ab helped me get ready for her. We built this here cabin. Of course, it's no mansion, but it's a sight better than most desert shanties. Well, Lila came out, and we was married in El Toro. And then came back here to the cabin. Lila, she brought things along to pretty up the place. Curtains and such. We was real happy. Ab, Lila, and me. And the gold was still coming in. Night times, Lila and me would make plans as to how we were going to the big cities and live like king and queen. Then one morning, I comes into the cabin. Lila was sitting in that chair where you are sitting now, stranger. And Ab was standing there by the table. I could sense right away that something was up. I says, supper on, Lila?
5: No.
0: Time for grub, ain't it?
5: Maybe so.
6: Go on, Lila. Tell him.
0: Tell me what?
6: Lila don't want to stay here with you anymore, Fred.
0: I reckon Lila's able to talk for herself, Ab. What's this Ab is telling me, Lila?
5: Ab's got it right, Fred. I hate it out here. And you won't give up and say we got enough to move on.
0: Well, now...
5: Let me do the talking. I can't stand it here in the desert. Not any longer. I'll go crazy if I have to be here another day.
0: But I thought...
6: Go on, tell him all of it, Lila. It ain't only the desert you don't like. It's him. Lila's in love with me.
0: Is this true? Lila, tell me. Is it the truth, what I've seen?
5: Yes.
0: Rahab, you desert rat, I'll break every bone in your body.
6: Now, take it easy. You won't touch me so long as I got the draw on you.
0: Fight like a man, you yellow-livered skunk. Put down that gun and fight like a man.
5: Fred, don't listen to him. Don't you lay a hand on Ab, Fred.
6: I ain't afraid to fight him. There's my gun on the table. Now, come on ahead.
0: Yeah.
3: Are you...
0: You'll never walk out of here. You're poisoned like a snake.
3: I'll give up. No. I'll get out.
0: And I'm through with you. You'll crawl on your hands and knees.
3: No, don't. I'll give up. Stop it.
0: You wing me.
5: I meant to kill you, you skunk.
0: I can still fight this rat with one arm. Did you... Kill me. For all your sins you'll pay. You'll start paying right now.
5: Did I tell the sheriff about you being a murderer?
0: You ain't going to tell the sheriff or nobody else what's happened in this cabin. You're going to do just what I tell you to do. And no more.
7: The woman who beckoned them to the cabin that night. Where is she? He? The hermit will tell you before the night is done.
8: And now, the hermit again.
7: Fred Holcroft continues to narrate his strange desert story. The two men who were led to his cabin by a woman. Listen.
0: Well, sir, we buried Ab that night.
6: What do you mean, we?
0: Lila and me. The woman who had betrayed me. I made her handle the shovel. I can remember as well as if it were today. Sobbing and carrying on. But I kept her shoveling. Keep shoveling. Cover up the man you love. Make him a good deep grave. Don't look to me for mercy. Keep digging.
9: You loved me once, Jim. You gotta have mercy.
0: I don't recollect you have no mercy for me. I hope he can still feel things while he's there in the sand. Yeah. I hope the sand chokes him. Burns out his eyes. Get up on your feet. He's buried deep enough now. And you listen to what I'm telling you. If anybody comes this way, we don't know what happened to Abby. You hear? We don't know nothing. can tell by the look in your eyes that you figure I was mighty cruel to Lila. But you got to remember, she had played me dirt. And what's more, she had tried to murder me to save that skunk of a man. I couldn't forget that. I didn't forget it. Every hour, I made her suffer for her sins. I made her work the mine with me. Made her stand out in the blinding storms, in the heat of the sun, till her skin was burned black and her eyes all puffed and faded out. Till her beauty was gone forever. Well, as for me, I was sorting away the gold, burying it right underneath this cabin floor, biding my time, and waiting until I had enough gold to buy whatever I wanted from this life. Then, Lila, she took down with a fever. One night when the moon was riding high, and the sky bright as daylight on the desert sands, she got up from her bed. I tried to stop her.
5: Don't touch me. I'm going away.
0: You're sick, Lila. You can't leave the cabin.
5: I'm going to Ab.
0: To Ab, is it? Ain't you suffered enough for your sins? You still got to mention his name?
5: Let go of me, Fred. I've got to find Ab.
0: Go then. And never come back to this cabin. Never come back. I stood at the door of this cabin watching her stagger away in the moonlight night. I never searched for her body. Her bones are bleached white by now from the sun. As for me, well, I always figured on moving on. But the sun and the desert, the scorching sands and the wild winds blowing, all of it sort of got into my blood. And I've stayed on here, hoarding my gold. But one of these days, I'll be pulling out for the city, and the lights, the music, all the rich things money can buy.
1: I don't understand it. Why are you telling all this to us, two strangers? How do you know we won't report you as a murderer?
0: I don't likely know why I'm talking. Unless it's that the loneliness in the desert has got me.
2: You let the woman wander off into the desert to die?
0: I told you just as it happened.
2: Don't you understand, stranger? That woman didn't die. It was her we saw tonight. Her that beckoned us into this cabin. She never died at all.
1: Taylor, you never saw any woman. You saw the dead stump of a tree. You thought it was someone moving.
2: She talked to me, I tell you.
0: What was that?
2: Don't you know? It's her. Look. Look out the window.
0: Lila.
2: That's the woman who beckoned to Dan and me. She's standing out there at the window.
0: No. She died there, Tootie.
10: I never died, Fred. Never died. I've come for you.
0: Don't let her in this cabin.
2: Look. She walked right through the door.
0: It can't be her.
10: Look closely, Fred. I've come to finish up what I should have done years ago.
0: Stop her! Don't let her do that again!
10: I've got it now, Fred. This time I'll do more than wing you.
0: She got me. Got me.
1: Grab him, Taylor.
2: Look at the blood.
0: Help her! I'm dying.
1: He's done for.
2: And the woman. She's disappeared through that door just like she came in.
1: She's gone. And you and I, Taylor, we're going to be accused of this murder. We're telling the story straight, mister. You've got to go out there and get his body. And you've got to believe it. Just as we told you. The woman killed him and vanished. We're not guilty.
11: Sit down, stranger. Take it easy. What did you say the old guy's name was?
2: Fred Holcroft, he told us.
7: Old Fred, eh? Who struck it rich or thought he did?
1: That's him. He's lying there in the cabin now with a bullet through his heart.
11: I guess you two were really touched by the sun.
12: You got to go out to the cabin with us and see for yourself.
7: Listen, stranger. You ain't going to get anybody in Artora to go out to that desert shack to look for the body of Fred Holcroft.
2: What do you mean?
11: We mean there ain't no sense in looking for the body of him that's been dead for 20 years.
7: I don't get it. Fred Holcroft's been dead for 19 or 20 years. I went out there at the time, recollected well.
11: I was in the party that went out there, too.
7: Sure. Found his body and that of his wife's, both stretched out on the floor of the cabin. Died of the fever, I reckon. Why, there ain't any cabin out there anymore. Blowed away long ago by the wind. Yes, sirree. You two have really been seeing things.
11: But you ain't the first ones that have come out of the desert telling about seeing a woman standing out there in the sands, beckoning them to the cabin in a water hole. Just a few months ago, a guy comes in here babbling about a woman who led him to a water hole. But ain't none of them ever been so touched before that they saw the old man or the cabin. Had a vision of a murder.
7: Did anyone ever find old Holcroft's gold?
11: Nope, nor his partner neither. Some folks reckoned he left Fred and his wife there to die and took the gold for himself.
12: Listen, then. It may be we saw a vision, but you come out there with us to the spot where the cabin did stand. Maybe we can prove to you that the story we heard last night was true. Here's where we stopped.
11: But you can see there ain't any cabin.
2: You said the gold was buried underneath the cabin floor.
12: That would be about here.
7: All right, for the heck of it, let's start digging.
12: Come on.
0: Gold. By cracky gold.
12: Just as we told you. Just as he told it to us. Visions, huh? Visions on a desert. But it was more than our being touched by the sun. We saw spirits of the dead. We saw them and heard them. And we've found the gold that brought about evil and murder.

A reflected image of the desert. And yet it was not of the mind alone, but rather a ghostly vision of the past. Spirits that could not rest in their graves of sand. Ghostly visions returning to earth to walk the desert on moonlight nights, to speak to the living, to relate over and over the stories of their sin and murder. Yes, turn on your lights. Turn them on. I'll be back. 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

0: see a darn thing. Do you know that?
1: No hurry, darling. Take it easy. Pull off the road till it eases up a bit, if you like.
0: It's been like this for the last hour, hasn't it? I can't see it easing up. What's the time?
1: Dear, watch your stop. 10 o'clock, it says, but it was that at least half an hour ago.
0: Well, we can forget about getting home early tonight. Someone's decided to wait until the storm has passed over a bit.
1: That car at the side of the road, you mean?
0: Yes.
1: There's someone standing there, isn't there?
0: He looks like it. He's dragging us down. What shall I do?
1: Trouble by the looks of things. Yes, look, he's been trying to fix a puncture.
0: It could be a trick, couldn't it?
1: You mean a hold-up? I don't think so, darling.
0: You always were adjusting, though. Anyway, we'll see what he wants.
1: Here he comes. He's in uniform.
0: Yes, it's a railway uniform.
2: I'm so pleased you stopped. I'm having a bit of trouble.
0: Puncture?
2: Yes, the spare flat. I've been stuck here for half an hour. You're the first car that's come along.
0: Oh, you better get in. Oh, my name's Michael Wright. This is my wife, Pamela.
1: How do you do?
2: I'm pleased to meet you in that snow area. Bill Evans is my name.
0: Well, now, where do you want to be, Bill?
2: Well, I'm on the railway. I suppose you can see that. Should have been at the station half an hour ago.
0: Which station is that?
2: Rossiter Station. It's about 10 miles from here.
0: Okay, you just show me how to get there. We'll give you a lift.
2: That's very kind of you. You turn off to the right about a mile ahead.

0: the station.
1: Oh, I see. It's miles from anywhere, isn't it?
0: There's the local farmers, mainly.
1: Why don't you shelter here a while, Mr. Wright?
0: I mean, the film's not worth it, anything. It's warm and dry in the waiting room, and I could offer you a cup of tea.
1: Well, it's very kind of you, Bill.
2: Oh, yes, let's do that, Michael. You're tired of driving. I'd love a cup of tea.
1: All right, then.
3: Better run for it. Follow me.
1: Right.
3: Through there.
1: Come on, darling. Hey, I'm soaked. So are you, Pam.
2: Oh, never mind. It's better than driving through that horrible storm all the while.
0: Make yourself comfortable. I'll make the tea.
3: Let's hope there's some milk left.
1: Okay. What's the matter, darling? You're shivering. Oh, have you caught a cold, do you think?
2: I'm all right. Just relief, I think. I hate driving in weather like this. Rain, thunder. I imagine all sorts of terrible accidents.
1: Why didn't you say? You know I'd have stopped.
2: Well, I know you'd prefer to keep going. I'm glad we've stopped, really.
1: You look a bit feverish to me. Here, let me feel your forehead. You're quite hot, you know. I think you've got a temperature.
2: Oh, it's nothing. Nothing a cup of tea won't fix.
1: Funny little condition, isn't it? Rossiter. I never heard of it, have you?
2: Never. But I don't know this area well, in any case.
4: You know, I think our friend Bill is the only one here. He must be putting clerk, porter, and station master roll into one.
0: There. Sorry I took so long. I'm afraid the milk was finished, but, well, I thought, seeing as it's so cold, you might like to have a drop of something stronger.
1: Oh, that's marvellous, Bill. That'll buck you up, darling.
0: Not feeling well, Mrs. Wright?
2: Oh, it's nothing.
0: No, the glasses aren't very dainty, but they're clean. Here we are, then. Cheers.
1: Ah, thanks. Here's to one.
0: And I've been at Rossiter ever since. I do everything here. And I like it. Another drop, Michael?
1: Just a little bit. I've got a drive, remember? You know, it can't be far off midnight, can it?
0: Who ever thought we'd spend the night in a railway station, eh, darling?
2: What time is it, Bill?
0: I'll have a look in a minute. The clock's through there. Can't be 12 yet, though. The express goes through at 12. We'll hear the bells. There's a warning bell at about 10:02. Then I have to nip down to the signal box at the end of the platform and clear the line for it. Another drink, Mrs. Wright.
2: Well, not for me. I'm feeling much better, though, Mike.
1: Oh, good. Must have just been the rain. Rossiter. You know, I thought I didn't know the place, but the name rings a bell now.
0: Big smash here 5 years ago. In all the papers. Maybe that's where you know the name from.
2: I remember. Rossiter. Yes, I do remember.
0: Anybody for another drink? That's the last of the bottle we've just had, I'm afraid.
2: I'd like another, Bill. Have you got any more?
0: Yeah, there's another bottle where this one came from. I'll go and get it.
1: Well, yes, getting into the spirit of the party, eh, darling?
2: Listen, Michael, I got him out of the room deliberately.
1: And over four. Ah, you want to tell me how much you love me?
2: I remember this accident here 5 years ago. Do you?
1: Vaguely. A lot of people killed, I remember.
2: That's right, but do you remember what caused the accident?
1: No. Who cares anyway?
2: I remember the accident very well. And the station master was drunk, darling. He was drunk. He didn't work the signals properly or something, but he was to blame for the smash, don't you see?
1: See what?
2: This chap's the station master, too, and it's the same time of the year. And he's been drinking.
1: Oh, well, don't worry, Pam. I'll see that history doesn't repeat itself.
2: It's not that. I mean, it's not history. So confused, but why don't we know what time it is? I mean, why did my watch stop?
1: You forgot to wind it, I suppose. What are you getting at, Pam?
2: This man's name is Evans, isn't it? Bill Evans.
1: That's right. I said it too. I'm having a ball.
2: The more I think about this smash 5 years ago, the more I remember. The station master, who was to blame, never came to trial for his part in it.
1: Well, they must have decided it wasn't his fault.
2: No. No, it wasn't that. He committed suicide.
1: So?
2: Don't you see what I'm trying to tell you? His name was Evans. The same as this man. Evans, darling. Evans.

0: model list.
1: Oh, good, Bill, good.
2: How long did you say you've been working here at Rossiter, Bill?
0: Too long. There you are, Mrs. Wright.
2: Thanks.
1: Are you the only one who works here, Bill?
0: That's right. I told you. I'm jack of all trades.
1: Then supposing you're sick or out of action or something?
0: Mustn't get sick, must I? And for you, Mr. Wright?
1: Thanks, Bill. No more for me.
0: Come on, come on. Just a drop.
1: I'll fine. Not too much. How about yourself?
0: In a minute. One or two things I have to go and check before the express comes through. I won't be long. Just got the phone through. Won't be long.
1: There's nothing happening. He's not a ghost, if that's what you're worried about. Ghosts don't drink and get drunk and talk as rationally as he does.
2: Oh, how do you know? How many ghosts have you spoken to?
1: Oh, come off it, Pam. Look, you caught a bit of a chill in the rain and you're imagining things.
2: What am I imagining? His name is Bill Evans. He told us that himself, so I'm not imagining that. And it's July, the middle of July, just the same as it was 5 years ago. That's not imagination, is it? And he's been drinking. It's just the same as it was.
1: It's coincidence.
2: And how do we know how ghosts behave? All right, so you don't believe in ghosts. Neither do I. You say it's coincidence. Well, it's too much of a coincidence. And he seems strange to me. He seems... Oh,
1: he's perfectly normal, darling, really.
2: Oh, right. Well, it was an express train due at midnight.
1: Well, that's the same, we know that. What caused the smash?
2: I don't remember it. Yes, I do. Oh, Michael.
1: Yes, I remember it now, yes, of course. It had been raining heavily, hadn't it?
2: Yes, that's right. And there'd been a washaway on the line about 5 miles from here.
1: Yeah.
2: This station was the last point, the last signal point, which could have stopped the train. Oh, darling, I'm scared.
1: Oh, now, wait a minute. Oh, that could be a coincidence, too. Rain isn't uncommon at this time of the year, you know. Now, the station master was drunk, wasn't he?
2: It's the same. It's all the same.
1: Now, pull yourself together, Pam. There must be something different. Wait a minute. They must phone through from the point further up the line, mustn't they? Yes, they do. That's it. Now, that's something that's different. I remember on the night of the smash, the storm had been very heavy, just like tonight.
2: Just like tonight?
1: Yes, but there's one big difference, my darling. On that night 5 years ago, the storm damaged the phone lines. Telephone lines were down. That's why it was all left up to the station master, who was drunk.
2: Yes, that's right. I remember.
1: Well, the phone lines aren't down tonight, are they? You heard Bill say the warning bell. It'll go any minute.
2: But that isn't the phone line, is it?
1: Same thing. Now, do you feel better?
2: Michael, I feel... You're right, I suppose. It's
1: yes,
2: just coincidence.
1: Of course.
2: Well, the phone must be all right, mustn't it?
1: I'll lay odds that's just what Bill's gone to do now. Phone through to the other station further up the line. You'll see. Just a string of coincidences.
2: And the name?
1: Evans isn't an uncommon name, is it, my dear? Bill Evans, there must be thousands of them.
2: Yes, I think so.
3: Any bell? Did the bell ring?
1: No, not yet. Anything wrong?
3: Finishing storm? The phone lines are down.

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0: who would have guessed it? The phone lines are down. I always say there's nothing like a good storm and a disrupting of communications for making things easier for the ghost to walk. Don't you agree?
1: The phone line? You mean the station's cut off?
2: That's right. I can't get through.
1: It's just the same.
2: What are you going to do now, Bill?
3: No, it's not all that serious, really. Only if something's wrong on the line. No reason to suppose there should be, but, well, we always play it safe.
2: I'd better go to the signal box.
3: Play it safe? You mean you're going to stop the train?
2: There's a direct line through the signal box from the station up the line. It's 10-1, that'll be all right. I'll check from there.
1: Oh, there isn't to be an accident. It's just like 5 years ago. I know it.
3: Take it easy.
2: Won't be long. Just keep your fingers crossed that the line to the signal box is still okay. Otherwise, we'll have to disrupt the railway services and stop the express.
1: You see, Michael, he is a ghost. He must be. I wonder what's happened to the rail station master. He's going to cause an accident, this one.
3: For heaven's sake, relax, darling. Even if he is a ghost, which he isn't, what could he do? He can't go out and dig the track up and cause a smash that way. There can't be an accident unless there's something wrong on the line.
1: How do we know there isn't? The storm, the rain. 5 years ago there was a wash away. How do you know it's not the same tonight?
3: Because things don't happen that way. 5 years ago, there was a weakness somewhere. The rain caused the earthworks to give way. Now, don't you think the authorities will have made quite sure that that can't happen again, however severe the storm?
1: I don't know. I don't know what to think.
3: What do you want me to do?
1: I think you should go after him. I think you should be with him.
3: Good heavens, what on earth for?
1: But he might be able to prevent something terrible happening.
3: But nothing can happen, Pam. I've told you.
1: Please, Michael, for my sake.
3: All right, if it'll make you feel better. Now, will you be all right here?
1: I don't know who that man is or what he is, but there's something strange going on tonight.
3: I'll open it up.

0: like he's behaving. I'm sure of that.
1: What? What's that? Hello?
2: Over here.
1: Bill?
2: Over here. I've hurt my leg.
1: Bill, what happened?
2: It's my leg. The rain, that fall was slippery. Maybe the drink, I don't know. I slipped. I've hurt my leg. What's funny?
1: No, Bill, I'm sorry. I shouldn't laugh. It's relief, I suppose.
2: Oh.
1: Look, I'll get you back to the waiting room. One thing's certain now. I haven't had much to do with ghosts, but I'm sure they don't fall and break their legs. Bill, it's not much of a splint, but it'll ease things until Pam can get you to the hospital. How far is it?
2: Not far.
1: You all right, darling?
3: I'm fine. No, don't worry about me. I'll get into the hospital all right.
2: Is that what has to be done, Michael?
1: I think so. Now, check the line is clear and make the signal go.
2: That's right. There's nothing to it.
1: No, don't you worry, Bill. Come on, Pam. Just give me a hand. We'll get in the car.

0: Rossiter. Go ahead, Rossiter.
1: All right.
0: Is that you, Bill? You sound different.
1: No, Bill's sick. I'm filling in.
0: Oh. 39, isn't it?
1: It certainly is. Ah, so good. Now, then. First from the right, Bill said. Well, enough.
2: The express through yet?
1: Not yet.
2: Ah, thank goodness I got here in time.

0: I'm worried about your husband.
1: Don't worry about Michael. He's resourceful. He'll manage.
0: Well, it's not far now. See that turning to the left?
1: I see it.
0: Yeah, turn there. It's about a quarter of a mile down.

0: doesn't matter who I am. I work on the railways. You can see that, can't you?
1: The uniform. Yes, of course.
0: Then do as I tell you.
1: I'll wash away, you sir.
0: 3 miles down the line, the whole cutting's caved in. If the express isn't stopped at Rossiter, there'll be a terrible accident. Stand over there.
1: Right.
0: There she comes now.
1: Can you stop it in time?
0: Thank heavens, yes. Now then. All signals red. Stop the train. That's it. All signals red.
1: She's closer.
0: She'll stop in the station. It'll be all right this time. It'll be all right.

0: hurt your leg, but
1: it's such a relief.
2: A relief?
0: I don't know what it was. My watch stopped. I'm feeling a bit feverish, perhaps. I don't know, but everything seemed the same.
2: The same?
0: The smash 5 years ago. Well, that was at this time of the year, wasn't it? And the names are the same.
2: The names?
0: Well, the station master then was called Evans, wasn't he?
2: Oh, I see. Yes, he was, as a matter of fact. No relation. Evans is a common name, I suppose. Oh, don't tell me you thought...
0: I really feel silly about it now, but relieved, too. Well, it was the storm, you see, and everything was the same.
2: Well, I'm no ghost, Mrs. Wright. And I think I've got a broken leg to prove it.

0: There's been a washaway. The line's blocked.
1: The washaway? Who's this? This is the expression. Here, you're not a railway man.
0: No, I'm not.
1: Well, then?
0: It's a long story, but there would have been a smash-up if I hadn't stopped you. Look, ask the old man. That's right, isn't it? What happened to him? Where's the old man? He's disappeared.
2: Isn't
3: it?
2: Oh,
3: he's
2: fine.
3: Hello. Well, the hero himself. Oh, it's nice to see you.
2: How's the leg?
3: Oh, coming on fine, thank you. It'll be a bit before I'm up again, though. Well, I read all about it in the papers, but tell me what happened.
0: Oh, Bill, there's nothing to tell, really. It wasn't me. It was the old fellow, the railway worker.
3: Go on.
0: Well, I checked that the line was clear, like you told me to. I got the go-ahead, and I was going to signal the train through when the door burst open and this chap came in. He told me there'd been a washaway. He actually threw the signal. He stopped the train. Ah, he's the one who should have got all the congratulations, not me.
3: I didn't hear about this railway man.
0: No, they didn't mention it in the paper.
3: What did he look like?
0: Well, now, about 50, I'd say. Going grey.
3: And a beard? Did he have a little beard?
0: Yes, that's right. Now you mention it. Yes, of course he did. You must know him, I suppose.
3: I never met him.
0: Well, then who is he?
3: Well, like I told you, I'm the only one working on the railways round here. It's a lonely spot.
2: But I don't understand.
0: I think I do. I've just remembered something. It was raining cats and dogs outside that signal box. And he'd obviously come through the rain. His uniform was quite dry. Dusty, in fact.
3: I don't believe in ghosts either, Mrs. Wright. But I'll bet if you ask him his name, he would have told you he was Evans.
2: You don't mean...
3: Evans. The man who was responsible for the smash 5 years ago. He was making amends, you see. I hope he rests peacefully now.

Dear, dear. So who was it that stopped the train? You see, the thing that has me confused is that we've got old Bill Evans with us. Here, behind the creaking door. And he swears

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7: This is Nelson Olmsted. 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

weep no more. 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Sink back in your chair and don't look into the shadows. In the shadows, there may be moving things. Tonight, it may be

0: Good evening. This is Ben Grauer introducing tonight's tale of terror, told by Nelson Olmsted on the National Broadcasting Company's presentation of Sleep No More. The story of terror can be as simple as a sheeted ghost rattling chains. It can be a complex and hidden world of horror, lurking in such unholy dimensions as only the dead and the moonstruck can glimpse. Or it can be those terrible, fathomless shadows which lie buried deep in the primitive mind of civilized man. And for this evening, well, Nelson Olmsted, tell us about this evening's story.
1: Thank you, Ben. The first of our two tonight is a detective story with an unusual twist. It's about a man who solves a crime the hard way. The story by Rupert Croft Cook is entitled Banquo's Chair. Sir William Brent was a man whom I respected for the wholeheartedness with which for 30 years he had applied himself to the one form of research in which he was interested. He had risen to the head of the English Criminal Investigation Department, and I think had enjoyed doing so. In his quiet, pipe-smoking way, he had considered the innumerable problems which his work had presented to him, and although with no very spectacular performances, he had succeeded in a vast proportion of the cases on which he worked. One quality in his methods was not mentioned in the eulogies with which the press celebrated his retirement from office, although during my 10 years' association with him, I commented on it frequently. It was a sort of glinting mercilessness, a cruel, steely determination to outwit his culprits. I suppose that anyone in his position would tend to become callous, but toward the end, it was plain to me that he regarded human nature as an abstract quantity, much as a scientist might regard a strange gas which it was his business to analyze. The motives of people, their arbitrary behavior in peculiar circumstances, their weaknesses, only appealed to Brent as part of the intensely interesting game of detection. Well, after he retired, I wondered what he would find to fill the place of all that had occupied him so long. I wasn't kept long in doubt, however. Within a short time of his leaving Scotland Yard, I received an invitation which could only mean that his former activities were not forgotten. He wrote, "Will you come and dine with me at Turret House, Sydenham, on Thursday? Robert Stone will be there and a third guest, and I can promise you an unforgettable evening." Well, naturally, I had no intention of missing such an intriguing invitation, and I wrote my acceptance immediately. And flippantly, I added the postscript, "Shall I come armed?" The answer came by telegram and consisted of one word: "Yes." Well, on the appointed day, I reached Turret House in spite of a gusty November storm. I found it to be one of those red brick, somber mansions built here with ample gardens in the more spacious time of the late Queen. It stood back from the road behind tossed and dripping pine trees in the dejection of a district which had known better days. I didn't like the house. The door was opened by Lane, the manservant whom I recognized from Sir William's more cheerful home in the West End. He took my coat, and I stepped into the hall. And then, to my surprise, I was shown straight into the dining room. Brent rose at once and greeted me over the corner of a large mahogany table laid for dinner. And he said, "You will excuse this. As a matter of fact, it's the only room we use." And I said, "Oh, well, then you don't live here?" "No, no. But you shall hear everything in a moment when Stone turns up. Meanwhile, a martini." Well, we hadn't long to wait for Robert Stone, that humorous, wiry little writer who had traveled almost everywhere and was reputed to have fought a duel with a German ex-prince in the laboratory of the Café Royal. And as soon as he entered, he said, "What the devil do you mean, Brent, by dragging me out to this red mausoleum?" "My dear chap, I promised you something of an evening. Now, if you can't trust me, you can go straight home." "By no means. I want some dinner anyhow. But what a cowhouse of a room. Now, just sit down there, Stone, and listen. We haven't very much time before the arrival of our third guest. Now, perhaps you may remember a murder which took place in the suburb some time ago. It was called the Sydenham murder and caused considerable comment at the time because there was no arrest. But it was perfectly obvious. I knew from the first who did it, the nephew."
2: "Yes, the police knew it too."
1: "Well, then why the devil..."
2: "Exactly. It was a common question. Unfortunately, the nephew had an absolute and unimpeachable alibi. To have arrested him would have meant merely a waste of time and money and a release in the end. And besides,

Unfortunately, the nephew had an absolute and unimpeachable alibi. To have arrested him would have meant merely a waste of time and money and a release in the end. And besides, a man discharged can never be arrested on the same murder charge. Well, anyway, I persuaded the people of the yard to leave the matter to me and give me all the time I wanted. Well, tonight, gentlemen, you are to see the last act in, may I be permitted to say, the drama. Yes. You see, it was in this house that the murder took place on November 17th last year. That is, a year ago today. Old Miss Ferguson, whose habits were as eccentric as any old lady's might be expected to be when she inhabits a house like this in solitude, gave her one maid the customary evening out and sat down alone to dinner in this room. On that night, when her servant returned, she found her mistress strangled. Now, there seemed no doubt at first of the nephew's guilt. He was the old lady's sole heir. He was heavily in debt. He had a latch key to the house. He'd even been heard and to threaten her on previous occasions. But when he was questioned, the result was a perfect alibi. It was one of those rare cases in which the police know their man, but they are powerless. Well, after my retirement, I had every opportunity to think over the case, and at last, I thought I saw a means by which, with infinite patience and devotion of time to the matter, I might bring the fellow to book. Well, now, luck has favored me. For instance, Bedford, the nephew, decided to let this house furnished soon after the event. It was in taking it that I got to know him, and it was to my interest that the acquaintance should be fostered into a friendship. Now, he is a vain man, and he can see nothing incongruous in my desire for his company. But it was another quality of his which led me to the plan that I have adopted, his superstition. It's a fault shared, almost without exception, by all criminals. Well, tonight is the anniversary of the murder. And tonight, Mr. John Bedford will dine with us. Yes. I have enlisted the aid of Miss May Decklethorpe, undoubtedly our best tragic actress. Now, during dinner, she will enter the room in the precise likeness of the murdered woman. We, of course, shall remain outwardly unconscious of her. Only Bedford will be aware of her presence. In this way, I hope to wring some sort of a confession from the man. Yes, you remember Macbeth and the ghost of Banquo. Yes, but Sir William, do you really imagine that he will come here on this night in these circumstances? Well, most certainly, Robert. He has already dined with me 4 or 5 times, and tonight there is a special inducement. He is to meet you, Robert Stone. His vanity is touched by the opportunity. Now, one or two other points I must explain before he arrives. I have a number of police in the house, though somehow I don't anticipate violence. And during dinner, the electric lights will be switched off at the main, and the candles will be lit. We must have the correct atmosphere. Do you understand? Well, even before we had time to agree that we did, Lane announced Mr. John Bedford. A man in his late 30s hurried into the room, a tallish man, prematurely bald, with a weak droop to the corners of his mouth, and yet a curiously hard look in his eyes. A face which at first sight seemed precise appeared on scrutiny to be vicious. We sat down almost at once to dinner, hurrying over the introductions to do so. And when the soup had been served, Sir William turned to Bedford and he said, How is the weather now? It's a beastly night. But really, Sir William, you must allow me to congratulate you on your cook. This soup is a masterpiece. Ah, yes. And thereby hangs a tale. Yes, my old cook had been with me 20 years, but she absolutely refused to stay in this house. She said it was haunted. Oh, Stone, this sort of thing amuses you. I should like you to see the silly old body giving me notice because she had seen the figure of an elderly lady with a scar on her neck walking about the passages. But it did no harm in a way. My new cook is an artist. Why, Mr. Bedford, my dear chap, you don't look well. I expect you're a bit fagged out. Well, it's a rotten journey down here. No, not a bit. Only, if you'll forgive me saying so, I find this room confoundedly hot. Oh, I am so sorry. I hadn't noticed it at all. Lane, open the window, will you? As Lane, the butler, threw open the window, the noise of the rain and wind was plainly audible outside, and Stone spoke up. Isn't our climate vile? Really, I don't know why we stay in England for the winter. This time last year was in the Riviera. And I was in the United States, I added, feeling that I must add something to the conversation. And Sir William was thoughtful. He said, Well, let me see. November 17th. Yes, now this time last year I was in London, following the news, watching the course of events. Lane, give Mr. Bedford some more wine. Well, the situation, even for me, was becoming intolerable. Bedford was mopping his brow, and there was a flicker.

0: and our guest was shut out from our sight.
1: Lane!
0: Said Sir William sharply.
1: What on earth is wrong with the light? I'll find out, sir.
0: And the butler hurried out. For a moment, we were left in complete darkness, during which I think most of us drank. And then Lane appeared with candles, and he said,
1: the electric light is out of order, sir, and none of us understands it.
0: Well, suddenly, as he spoke, I became aware of another figure in the room. Behind Sir William's chair was the image of an old lady with great suffering apparent in her forlorn face. Now, I had seen Mae Dacklethorpe in some of her greatest successes, but this makeup, I thought, was a masterpiece. It gave one the impression of lurid unreality. Why, I scarcely dared look at the man opposite me to see what impression the figure had made in his already distraught mind, but apparently he hadn't seen it. I turned to the food of my plate, and as I did so, I heard a low cry from Bedford. Sir William smiled, and he said,
2: why, what's the matter, my dear chair?
1: Nothing. No, nothing. I wish we could have some light, Sir William. Half-darkness invariably gets on my nerves.
2: I can't say how sorry I am that this should have happened, but no doubt Lane won't be long in setting the lights right. Meanwhile, another glass of champagne.
1: Thanks. Thanks.
0: He drank hurriedly, and then, setting down his glass with a crash, he burst out,
1: don't any of you say anything! You must!
2: What, my dear Bedford, you're unwell. Sit down. Is there anything I can do for you?
0: It was painful to watch the effort Bedford took to get a grip on himself.
1: I'm well enough, thanks.
0: And I saw that his eyes were half closed and he was trying to rivet them on his plate. The strain was affecting us all. Conversation had dropped entirely, and then, very slowly, the woman, whom we couldn't watch, except secretly, began to move toward him. That was too much. He became pitiably hysterical. He tried to rise from his seat and he shouted,
1: let me by! Out of my way! I'll do it again! I'll do it again! Let me get by! I'll murder you again, you witch! I did it once and I'll do it again if you don't get out of my way!
0: It was over. Two police officials were in the room at once, and Sir William said,
2: I think you can arrest that man. You've heard his confession.
0: Bedford had sunk limply into his chair and was sobbing dementedly. The police almost lifted him from it as they handcuffed him, but he said nothing more as they led him from the room. I don't think he yet realized what had happened. And Stone was the first to break the silence. He said,
1: Satisfied?
2: Oh, quite. Been a long job, but it's ended as I knew it would. I'm most grateful to both of you. Now, we'll continue our interrupted dinner.
0: Well, I thought it was a pretty grim affair. Your third-degree methods repel me, Sir William, but I suppose you know your job. Certainly Mae Dacklethorpe did. Her acting was superb, and her makeup was incredibly good.
2: Yes. Yes, we must congratulate her. I wonder where she's gone. Upstairs, perhaps. I had a room arranged for her. Lane.
0: Sir?
2: Just see where Miss Dacklethorpe is.
3: Yes, sir.
2: Thank you.
0: And Lane left the room. He returned almost immediately.
1: I've questioned the police at the door, sir, but they know only of the arrival of Mr. Stone and your friend. No lady has entered the house, but this telegram arrived for you, sir.
0: Brent tore open the envelope, and after a pause, he said,
2: good Lord. Listen to this. Extremely sorry. Severe influenza, quite unable to leave bed. And it's signed, Mae Dacklethorpe.

0: So much for Banquo's Chair by Rupert Croft Cook. Now, Mr. Olmsted, what's the second story on tonight's agenda?
1: The second story, Ben, is quite different. It was written by one of the all-time greats in the field of the short story, Guy de Maupassant. This is the story of a man whose moral fiber wasn't strong enough to sustain him in a crisis, and it's called The Coward.

In society, he was called Handsome Signoles. His name was Vicomte Gontran Joseph de Signoles. An orphan and possessed of an ample fortune, he cut quite a dash, as they say. He had an attractive appearance and manner, could talk well, had a certain inborn elegance, an air of pride and nobility, a good mustache, and a tender eye that always finds favor with women. He was in great demand at receptions, waltzed to perfection, and was regarded by his own sex with that smiling hostility accorded the popular society man. He had been suspected of more than one love affair calculated to enhance the reputation of a bachelor. He lived a happy, peaceful life, a life of physical and mental well-being. He had won considerable fame as a swordsman, and still more as a marksman, and had often said, "When the time comes for me to fight a duel, I shall choose pistols. With such a weapon, I'm sure to kill my man." Well, one evening, having accompanied two women friends with their husbands to the theater, he invited them to take some ice cream at Tortoni's after the performance. They'd been seated a few minutes in the restaurant when Signoles noticed that a man was staring persistently at one of the ladies. She seemed annoyed and lowered her eyes. The Vicomte abruptly left his seat. He couldn't allow this insolent fellow to spoil an ice for a guest of his. It was for him to take cognizance of the offense, since it was through him that his friends had come to the restaurant. He went across to the man and he said, "Sir, you are staring at these ladies in a manner I can't permit. I must ask you to stop." And the other replied, "Let me alone, will you?" "You take care, sir. You will force me to extreme measures." The man replied with a single word, a foul word which could be heard from one end of the restaurant to the other and which startled everyone there. There was a dead silence. Then suddenly a sharp, crisp sound. The Vicomte had slapped his adversary's face. Everybody rose to interfere. Cards were exchanged.

When the Vicomte reached home, he walked rapidly up and down his room for some minutes. He was in a state of too great agitation to think connectedly. One idea alone possessed him, a duel. But this idea aroused in him as yet no emotion of any kind. He had done what he was bound to do. He proved himself to be what he ought to be. He would be talked about, approved, congratulated. He repeated aloud, speaking as one does when under the stress of great mental disturbance, "What a brute of a man." And then he sat down and began to reflect. He would have to find seconds as soon as the morning came. Now, whom should he choose? He thought of the most influential and best-known men of his acquaintance, and his choice fell at last upon the Marquis de la Tourvoix and Colonel Bourdin, a nobleman and a soldier. That would be just the thing. Their names would carry weight in the newspapers. He was thirsty and drank three glasses of water, one after the other. Then he walked up and down again. Now, if he showed himself brave, determined, prepared to face a duel in deadly earnest, his adversary would probably draw back and proffer excuses. He picked up the card he had taken from his pocket and thrown on the table. He read it again, as he had already read it, first at a glance in the restaurant, and afterwards on the way home in the light of every gas lamp. Georges Lamille, 51 Rue Moncy. That was all. And the Vicomte once more repeated aloud, "What a brute." So, he would have to fight. Should he choose swords or pistols? For he considered himself as the insulted party. With the sword, he would risk less. But with the pistol, there was some chance of his adversary backing out. A duel with swords is rarely fatal, since mutual prudence prevents the combatants from fighting close enough to each other for a point to enter very deeply. With pistols, he would seriously risk his life. But on the other hand, he might come out of the affair with flying colors and without a duel after all. And he said, "I must be firm. The fellow will be afraid." The sound of his own voice startled him, and he looked nervously around the room. He felt unstrung. He drank another glass of water and then began undressing preparatory to going to bed. As soon as he was in bed, he blew out the light and shut his eyes, reflecting, "I have all day tomorrow for setting my affairs in order. I must sleep now in order to be calm when the time comes." But he couldn't sleep. He was thirsty again, and he rose to drink. And then a qualm seized him. Can it be possible that I'm afraid? Well, no, indeed he couldn't be afraid, since he was resolved to proceed to the last extremity, since he was irrevocably determined to fight without flinching. And yet he was so perturbed in mind and body that he asked himself, "Is it possible to be afraid in spite of oneself?" And this doubt, this fearful question, took possession of him. If an irresistible power, stronger than his own will, were to quell his courage, what would happen? He would certainly go to the appointed place. His will would force him that far. But supposing when there, he were to tremble or faint. And he thought of his social standing, his reputation, his name. Suddenly, he could see himself distinctly lying on his back on the couch he had just left. He had the hollow face and limp hands of death. He made a fire. His hands quivered nervously as they touched the various objects. His head grew dizzy, his thoughts confused, disjointed, painful. A numbness seized his spirit as if he'd been drinking. And all the time he kept on saying, "What shall I do? What will become of me?" His whole body trembled spasmodically. He rose and, going to the window, drew back the curtains. The day, a summer day, was breaking. Oh, what a fool he was to let himself succumb to fear before anything was decided. Before his seconds had interviewed those of Georges Lamille. Before he even knew whether he would have to fight or not. He bathed and dressed and left the house with a firm step. He repeated as he went, "I must be firm, very firm. I must show that I am not afraid."

0: His seconds, the Marquis and the Colonel, placed themselves at his disposal, and having shaken him warmly by the hand, began to discuss details. The Colonel took charge.
1: You want a serious duel?
0: Yes, it's quite serious.
1: You insist on pistols?
0: Yes.
1: Do you leave all the other arrangements in our hands?
0: Well, 20 paces at a given signal, the arm to be raised and not lowered, the shots to be exchanged until one or the other is seriously wounded.
1: Excellent conditions. You are a good shot. All the chances are in your favor.
0: And they parted. The Vicomte returned home to wait for them. His agitation, only temporarily allayed, now increased momentarily. He felt in arms, legs, and chest a sort of trembling, a continuous vibration. He could not stay still, either sitting or standing. His mouth was parched, and he made every now and then a clicking movement of the tongue as if to detach it from his palate. He attempted to take lunch, but he couldn't eat. Then it occurred to him to seek courage and drink, and he sent for a decanter of rum, of which he swallowed one after another, 6 small glasses. A burning warmth was followed by a deadening of the mental faculties. But at the end of an hour, he had emptied the decanter, and his agitation was worse than ever. A mad longing possessed him to throw himself on the ground, to bite, to scream. A ring at the bell so unnerved him that he hadn't the strength to rise to receive his seconds. He dared not even speak to them, wish them good day, or utter a single word, lest his changed voice should betray him. The colonel said to him,
1: "My dear fellow, all is arranged as you wish. Your adversary claimed at first the privileges of the offended party, but he yielded almost at once and accepted your conditions. His seconds are 2 military men."
0: Thank you.
1: You're all right? You're quite calm?
0: Perfectly calm. Thank you. The 2 men withdrew. When he was once more alone, he felt as though he should go mad. His servant, having lighted the lamps, he sat down at his table to write some letters. And when he had traced at the top of a sheet of paper the words, "This is my last will and testament," he started from his seat, feeling himself incapable of connected thought, of decision in regard to anything. So, he was going to fight. He could no longer avoid it. Then what possessed him? He wished to fight. He was fully determined to fight, and yet, in spite of all his mental effort, in spite of the exertion of all his willpower, he felt that he couldn't even preserve the strength necessary to carry him through the ordeal. He tried to conjure up a picture of the duel, his own attitude and that of his enemy, and every now and then his teeth chattered audibly. He opened a case of Festine Rennet's, which stood on a small table, and took from it a pistol. Next, he stood in the correct attitude for firing and raised his arm. But he was trembling from head to foot, and the weapon shook in his grasp. He looked at the weapon, and raising the hammer, saw the glitter of the priming below it. The pistol had been left loaded by some chance, some oversight, and the discovery pleased him. He didn't know why. If he didn't maintain, in presence of his opponent, the steadfast bearing which was so necessary to his honor, he would be ruined forever. He would be branded, stigmatized as a coward, hounded out of society. And he felt, he knew, that he couldn't maintain that calm, unmoved demeanor. And then he did the thing that was to brand him forever with the name he feared, the ultimate act of cowardice. Opening his mouth wide, he suddenly plunged the barrel of the pistol as far back as his throat and pressed the trigger. When the valet, alarmed at the report, rushed into the room, he found his master lying dead upon his back. A spurt of blood had splashed the white paper on the table, and it made a great crimson stain beneath the words, "This is my last will and testament."

0: You can turn up the lights now. You can look around you. Nobody is there, really. Everything is all right, isn't it? Step over here, Nelson Olmsted, and tell us about next week's story.
1: Well, next week, Ben, we have two stories. The first is by the great Jack London, and it's called To Build a Fire. It concerns a man in the Yukon and his deadly struggle with cold, which was 70 degrees below zero. The second, by George G. Toodles, has an odd and menacing title. It's Three Skeleton Key, with no S, because it refers to the name of an island or key off the coast of Guyana. I know you'll enjoy both stories, so plan to join us next week at this same time.
0: 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Mr. Olmsted records exclusively for Vanguard Records. Until next week, when Nelson Olmsted will again be here in person, this is Ben Grauer saying good night.

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0: Good evening, friends of the inner sanctum. This is, of course, Raymond, your host. Please come in, won't you? Make yourself comfortable in any gloomy corner. We had intended to have a real surprise for you tonight. Instead of myself, we were going to have a guest ghost to act as host. But, unfortunately, this real ghost caught pneumonia, and he's in a very grave condition. The doctors have given up all hope. He's, going to become alive.
1: Well, Mr. Raymond, I must admit I'm glad that that ghost couldn't come.
0: Hmm?
1: It's difficult enough to talk to you. But heavens, I wouldn't know what to say to a ghost.
0: Oh, well, that's simple, Mary. All you have to do is find out whether it's a he-ghost or a she-ghost.
1: And if it's a she?
0: Oh, well, then you compliment her on her appearance. You say, darling, what a divine sheet you're wearing.
1: That's right, Mr. Raymond.
0: Hmm.
1: The ladies are always interested in something new to wear.
2: Hmm.
1: And right now, I'm going to tell them about something they'll all want. It's a lovely piece of jewelry, a real sterling silver medallion about an inch in diameter. It's the kind of jewelry you find at those smart shops on Fifth Avenue in New York. But the only way you can get it is from Lipton's. The medallion is decorated with a Chinese inscription, and it's hung on a narrow black rayon satin ribbon. That's the height of fashion this year, you know. And here's how you get the medallion. Just send 25 cents and the box top from a package of Lipton's, the tea with the brisk flavor, to the Lipton Tea People, Box 92, New York City. Yes, that's Box 92 in New York City.
0: And now it's time to begin. Our story is called The Black Art. It's an original tale by Milton Lewis. And our star tonight is that glamorous motion picture star, Simone Simone, who'll play the role of Claudine. So, gather close and get ready to hear a sweet little tale that'll make you wake up screaming for at least the next 2 weeks. You all set? Now remember, if you don't want your hair to stand on end, get someone to sit on your head. Okay? All right, now, let's hear Larry Gifford tell you his story in his own words.
3: Wish I never heard that scream. I wish I never saw a body lying there. Blood all over the room. The knife on the floor near her throat. I'll never forget it. I'll never forget how I picked up the knife. I'll never forget the sweat that came creeping out all over me when I heard the door slam.
4: Stand where you are. You make a move, I'll blow your head off.
3: Don't shoot, copper.
4: Drop that knife.
3: Okay.
4: What's your name?
3: Larry. Larry Gifford. Look, I'm from Chicago.
4: Stranger, huh?
3: Yeah, what of it?
4: What's her name?
3: Her? I don't know. I never saw her before. Look, you don't have to frisk me. I haven't got a gun.
4: Shut up.
3: Listen, I know it looks bad, but you see, my room's downstairs. I heard a scream, and I... Give me back that wallet.
4: Your hands up. Roll papers.
3: What of it? So I'm an ex-con, so what?
4: You don't know her, huh?
3: No, I don't. What have you got there?
4: Just a picture I found in your wallet, mister. Picture of her. To Larry, with all my love, Nancy. Reckon you forgot about this, huh?
3: Yeah, but look, I didn't kill her. Shut up.
4: How can I heard that scream and came up here? Hold out your hands.
3: Sure. You can have them.
4: Here. Come back here. Come back.
3: I didn't get far. The crowd in the streets nabbed me. I got it when I heard the shots and the scream. I was dumped in jail. Now, this was a little burg in the bayou country not far from New Orleans. I was the biggest thing that hit the town since Ripley's Believe It or Not. For them jerks, my trial was a bigger show than Carmen Miranda and Gypsy Rose Lee doing a trapeze act. In no time at all, they sentenced me to be hung. It was the night before they were going to take me to the state pen for the necktie party. I was sleeping, dreaming I was in Africa. They were beating them drums, tom-toms. Suddenly I woke up. Moonlight was shining through the bars of my cell. I listened. Someone was beating like a tom-tom on the wall of my jail. Who is it? Who's doing that?
5: Larry Gifford.
3: Yeah, that's me.
2: Were you beating on the wall?
1: Yes. I'm under your cell window.
2: What do you want?
1: Drop one end of your tie through the bars.
2: Okay. There.
1: I've got it.
2: What are you doing?
1: Pull up your tie.
2: Okay.
1: Got it?
2: A gun. Yeah, I got it.
1: Good luck. Goodbye.
2: Thanks, baby. Whoever you are.
5: What's going on there, Gifford?
2: Nothing. Why?
5: I heard talking.
2: Oh, I was talking in my sleep.
5: You never done that before.
2: I never was going to be hung before.
5: What's you holding there?
2: Come here, I'll show you.
5: What's that? A gun.
2: Yeah, and it's got enough bullets to fill your head with lead.
5: Let go of me.
2: Open that door. Open that door. I'll give it to you between the eyes. Go on.
5: Don't shoot.
2: Okay. Now I'll take your gun. Give me those keys. See how you like it in there for a while. So long.
5: Stop him! Prisoner escaped! Let me out! Prisoner!

0: the Blue Bottle Bar. Someone told me it was a good joint where they don't ask any questions. It was. I had a few drinks. I was leaning on the bar, looking at a paper.
1: How are you drinking?
0: Scotch.
1: Buy me one.
0: I gave her the once over. I know something about dames, and she was dynamite with class. She was something.
1: Well?
0: Set up another, Charlie.
1: Cigarette?
0: Here.
1: Thank you.
0: It's a nice cigarette holder. Must cost at least a C.
1: You know a lot, don't you?
0: Enough. I know you.
1: Do you?
0: Sure. There's something about... Wait a second. Here. Here, in this evening's paper, your picture.
1: Oh, it's not a very good picture, is it?
0: After seeing you, no. Claudine Lucerne. Recently returned from France. Elected head of art committee. Miss Lucerne, member of one of New Orleans' oldest and wealthiest families.
1: I've read it. Turn the page.
0: Why?
1: I want to show you something.
0: Okay.
1: There. Larry Gifford of Chicago, wanted for murder, is thought by police after sensational Jane Blair.
0: Better not read anymore.
1: Why?
0: I feel something against your side.
1: Yes.
0: It's a gun. I'm holding it in my pocket.
1: Don't be afraid. I won't give you away. Got a light?
0: Yeah. What do you want?
1: Listen to that music.
0: That tapping.
1: What about it?
0: The way you're tapping your cigarette holder against your glass.
1: I'm just keeping time to the music.
0: I heard that tapping before. Yeah, sure, in the cell. And I heard your voice before.
1: Did you?
0: You gave me the gun.
1: Shh, let me hear you.
0: What's this all about?
1: You'll find out. Relax.
0: I can't. I guess I had a few too many. My head, I feel like I'm spinning around, getting dizzy. Two green eyes, pink with blood around the edges, looked at me out of a queer furry head. It was the head of a bat. It smiled. It had sharp little bat teeth that had pink on them. There was an ache in my throat. I looked again. It wasn't a bat's face. It was hers. Claudine's. I was dreaming.
1: Larry?
0: Oh, well, where am I?
1: My suite at the hotel.
0: Oh, how'd I get here?
1: You passed out at the Blue Bottle. I brought you here.
0: When?
1: 2 hours ago.
0: Oh, I must have been sleeping. I had the queerest dream. I thought...
1: What's the matter?
0: My throat. That pain, like a knife. Those green eyes of yours. That red mouth. And those white teeth. Look, we're going to have a showdown right now. I'm... Where's my gun?
1: I took it.
0: Look, what do you want with me?
1: Nothing you don't want to do yourself.
0: Don't talk in riddles.
1: Have you ever been in love?
0: Sure, dames are always falling for me. Why?
1: Well, I guess that's what happened to me.
0: Are you kidding?
1: No. Do you think I'd get you out of jail if I were?
0: But I never saw you before.
1: I saw you at the trial. That's where it happened.
0: Oh, how can a dame like you go for a guy like me?
1: I don't know. But it happened.
0: I don't believe it.
1: I'm sorry.
0: Come here.
1: Yes?
0: I'm going to kiss you, baby.
1: Larry. Oh, Larry.
0: Yeah, it's a funny thing to do. Kiss a guy on the neck. Better wipe that lipstick off.
1: What's the matter?
0: My handkerchief. That ain't lip rouge on my neck. It's blood.
1: No, you're making a mistake.
0: My neck's bleeding. What kind of a dame are you, anyway? I'm getting out.
1: No, don't. If you go, I'll tell them who you are.
0: Oh, you will.
1: Yes, huh? And I...
2: Oh!
0: You won't tell him for a while, baby. Mark Grady's joint in the old city of New Orleans was just the place. She'd never find me in that dump. Nobody'd ever find you there. I got a room. I went to sleep. I was safe. Then I heard it again. That same rhythm. It woke me up. I heard it, but I couldn't believe it. How could she know I was here? Or was it her? There was nobody in the room. I opened the door. Nobody outside. I slammed it. The beating stopped. I turned around. I was looking into the muzzle of a gun.
1: Sit down, Larry.
0: How'd you get here?
1: My Grady rented the room next to you. There's a connecting door.
0: What's the idea of the gun?
1: Can't you guess?
0: You're going to kill me?
1: Maybe.
0: Well, you're going to a lot of trouble to bump off a guy who's going to be hung anyway.
1: Do you want to die?
0: No.
1: There is a way you can live.
0: How?
1: By coming with me.
0: Yeah? What else have I got to do?
1: Marry me.
0: You're right of your head.
1: You hate me?
0: No. No, I don't. I don't hate you. I'm scared of you. Yeah, I've never been scared of anybody the way I'm scared of you.
1: Scared enough to do as I say?
0: Maybe.
1: I had hoped you would love me.
0: Maybe I do.
1: You're lying.
0: No. No, baby.
1: It's no use.
0: Look, what are you going to do?
1: Kill you?
0: No, put the gun down. Give me a break. Don't.

0: Man, that Claudine's a kid of her words. When she tells someone she's gonna kill him, she does it. She'd make a wonderful wife for some Frankenstein monster. She's attractive, a good killer, and she has a well-developed taste for blood. Say, why should I hand her over to some other guy? She's just a gal for me. Oh,
1: nonsense, Mr. Raymond.
0: Why, Mary Bennett, I believe you're jealous.
1: I am not.
0: Yes, you are. You're thinking what a handsome couple you and I would make strolling down the avenue, me dressed in a shroud, and you wearing your new sterling silver medallion.
1: Now, don't you go making fun of my lovely medallion, because I want all the ladies to send in for one. I know they're going to enjoy wearing it, because it's made of solid sterling silver, and it's really a fine piece of jewelry. Besides, there's a true story behind this medallion, an inspiring story. It seems that the original was given to an American flyer by Chinese guerrillas who rescued him after he'd bailed out over enemy territory. The flyer was told that the Chinese characters on the medallion would identify him and bring him safely through the lines. Well, he did get through, and only then did he learn that the medallion said, "Good luck," in Chinese. Now, there's a story to tell your friends. And to get this good luck charm, just like the one the flyer carried, all you have to do is send 25 cents and the box top from a package of Lipton's, the tea with the brisk flavor, to the Lipton Tea People, Box 92. That's Box 92, New York City.
0: Now, let's get back to our star, Simone Simone, who seems to be making life hard for a guy named Larry. The last time we looked in, she had just shot him. But I've got a tip that that's only the beginning of his troubles. How about it, Larry? What happened then?
2: I went down in a heap when she fired. The bullets caught me in the thigh. I lay there. I made out like I was dead.
1: Larry.
2: She fell for it. She bent over me. The gun in her hand.
1: Larry, are you... Oh!
2: Take it easy, kid.
1: Let go of my hand.
2: Not until I get that gun.
1: Let go. Let go.
2: I'll get that gun if I have to break your arm.
1: No, to... Oh.
2: Okay. I've got it now. You shot me in the leg, but I'm still strong enough to get rid of you.
1: Larry.
2: I'm no angel, baby, but you're worse. Here's something I heard about, but I never believed. How'd you know I'd be here? How'd you know I'd be in the blue bottle? Go on, answer me.
1: I've got nothing to tell you.
2: Oh, you don't have to. It was magic. Black magic. Somebody nobody'd believe if I ever told them. There's only one thing to do with you.
1: Yes?
2: Kill you. But I ain't taking any chances like you did with me. When I kill you, you're going to stay dead. Those tom-toms are going to stop forever.
1: You think so, Larry?
2: I know it. Come here.
1: Larry,
2: shut up.
1: Oh!
2: I knocked her out cold. She lay on the floor. Put the muzzle of the gun to her temple. She was so beautiful, it made you shiver. I pulled the trigger. I looked. What I saw nearly made me pass out. A little blue vein in her temple was beating. There wasn't a scratch on her. A little curl of red hair was twisted around her ear. Was I seeing things? I aimed the gun at her heart. Nothing. Not a speck of blood. I stuck the muzzle between her eyes. Shot till the gun clicked empty. I looked. The white skin on her face looked more beautiful than ever. I had to get away. Out of the same city where she was, out of the same state, the same world. I let out for the open country, to the bayous on the river back in New Orleans. My wounds festered as I dragged myself through the swamps, and I got a fever. It was like a nightmare. In my head, I kept hearing them tom-toms. I couldn't take a train or a bus or go to a doctor. I'd be caught. One night I saw a big house shining in the moonlight. I decided to take a chance. I knocked at the door.
1: What is it?
2: Sorry, miss. I was hunting. I had an accident in my leg.
1: Oh.
2: If you let me come in and call a doctor, I'd be very grateful.
1: You don't want to come into this house.
2: Can't you see I need help?
1: You'll never be helped here. There's nothing good here, only evil and fear. So go away, please. I'm warning you. Go away before my sister comes out.
2: What's the matter with you? Don't you see I can hardly move?
1: Go away while you still have the strength to crawl away. Now, believe me.
3: Tell Mr. Gifford to come in and close the door, Cassie.
2: That voice.
1: That's my sister.
2: Yes, your sister.
1: Claudine Lassan.
3: Good evening, Larry. I was wondering when you'd get here.
1: You know him?
3: Yes.
1: Mr. Giffen and I are old friends.
4: Friends? How can you have a friend?
1: Now, Cassie.
4: He's someone like you.
1: You mustn't mind her, Larry. Cassie isn't quite well.
4: I don't know who you are, Mr. Gifford, but I do know that she's brought you here to kill me.
1: Cassie?
4: I knew it would happen on a night like this when the moon was full. She's been preparing for it for months. I've told everyone about it, but no one will believe me. I've told them again and again, and they say I'm insane. They think I've lost my mind. But she is going to murder me tonight while the moon is full. She's going to murder me. She
1: Go to your room, Cassie, immediately.
2: Yes, I'll go. How did you get here?
1: I live here. Come, Larry. You must know by this time that you can't fight me.
2: Yes, I thought I'd never see you again. I'm not well. I've got a fever. Hey, that tom-tom beating in my brain. I can't stop it. It's getting louder and louder. What? I blacked out. When I opened my eyes again, I was in a soft bed with clean sheets. Someone had dressed my wounds. The moonlight came into my room like a living yellow ghost. Then I heard it. Just like the one Nancy made when she was killed. I limped out of bed, went to the room next door. It was Kathy on the floor, murdered. The knife was still in her neck. And I heard it again. The tom-tom. Queer sounding this time. I felt myself beginning to sway to the rhythm like a dancer. Then I did something I couldn't stop myself from doing. I put my hands down, drew out the knife. I wiped my bloody hand on my shirt. Suddenly I looked up. She was there. Claudine.
1: Drop the knife, Larry.
2: What have you got in your hands?
1: These? These came from the skeleton of someone who was once alive.
2: You're not a woman. You're a devil. I'm going to...
1: Don't come any closer, Larry. I don't want to kill you just yet.
2: Just yet? So we're close to the payoff.
1: Yes. You're trembling, Larry.
2: Who are you?
1: There's no reason why I cannot tell you now. You don't believe, do you, that there are unseen powers that can be controlled by someone who knows how?
2: I can believe anything about you.
1: Thank you, Larry. Your heart is pounding like a throbbing drum, isn't it, Larry? You can feel death close, can't you?
2: What have you got to say to me?
1: I'm going to tell you a story, Larry. A story of a child who was brought up on this estate by a strange old woman, a conjure woman. In her head were all the black arts of the world. She taught me.
2: Why are you telling me this?
1: It amuses me to watch you, a murderer, helpless and terrified. So terrified you can hardly breathe. I find it very exciting.
2: Then it was blood I found on my handkerchief.
1: Yes. It is one of the ways to gain complete power over a person.
2: And a tom-tom.
1: Another spell to make you do what I want.
2: And the murder of your sister? You want me to be the patsy for that?
1: You're beginning to understand. You see, Cassie and I inherited the estate. There's really not enough for both of us.
2: You tell them I did it.
1: Yes. And that I killed you in self-defense.
2: What are you looking at me that way for?
1: I was remembering something.
2: Remembering? Oh, that kiss, baby, wasn't it? You're a devil, but still a woman, ain't you? You didn't forget that kiss, did you?
1: No.
2: Well, what are you going to do?
1: Come here. Closer.
2: Well?
1: Don't move. There.
2: You're going to let me live?
1: Live? When it's my life against yours, you fool.
2: I'll put that gun down.
1: When I'm finished.
2: Please, give me a break. I'm begging you.
1: Begging you?
2: I'll do anything you say. Just give me a chance, please.
1: Here it comes, Larry. Between your eyes.
5: How do you feel today, Gifford?
2: Much better, officer. Legs healing fine.
5: We checked that crazy story you told us. It's all true.
2: Tell me something. How'd you know to come to the Lucerne place when you're dead? You arrived just in time. A second later and she would have killed me.
5: Kathy, her sister, phoned us, told us to come out. I came in the room and saw her threatening you with a gun. I shot at her. I had to. Got her in the shoulder.
2: You should have killed her.
5: State will take care of that.
2: Did you believe the story she told you at first? That I killed her sister and she was killing me in self-defense?
5: No. You see, Gifford, we'd found out that you weren't a murderer. You didn't kill Nancy Warren. The man who did that confessed. That made her whole story false.
2: How did she do it, Captain? How did she find out where I always went?
5: Police psychiatrist said she did it by post-hypnotic suggestion. She told you where to go while you were asleep, and you never realized that you were always doing just what you wanted.
2: But the bullets, when I shot at her and tried to kill her, how'd she do that?
5: It was all carefully planned. The first shot she fired at you were real bullets. The others in the gun were blanks. She wanted to get you so thoroughly under her power that you think she couldn't be killed. You see, all this so-called black magic has an explanation.
2: Has it? I wonder.
0: Oh, that black magic. I tell you what I'm going to do. Step right this way, friends, and get yourself a post-hypnotic suggestion. Spell it backwards and you get murder. What's that? You can't spell. Ain't you lucky?
1: Talking of luck, Mr. Raymond, I think Larry Gifford was mighty lucky to escape that awful woman.
0: Oh, well, you see, Mary, it's very simple. He probably wore one of your good luck medallions.
1: Oh, now that's plain silly. A man wouldn't wear a medallion on a black rayon satin ribbon. It's the ladies who like jewelry. Yes, that's why I know that they'll appreciate this solid sterling silver medallion that the Lipton people want to send them. And, ladies, here's how you get it. Send just 25 cents, which includes tax and postage, with a box top from a package of Lipton's, the tea with the brisk flavor, to the Lipton Tea People, Box 92 in New York City.
0: The moral for tonight's assault on your nerves is never marry a dame who sucks blood out of your throat. Such dames give you a pain in the neck. By the way, this month's Inner Sanctum mystery novel is The Red Right Hand by Joel Townsley Rogers. Yes, and don't you dare miss next week's story, directed by Hyman Brown and brought to you by Lipton Tea and Lipton Soup. Next week's story is about a pair of murderers who get scared to death. They're more frightened than the guy they're murdering. So if you hear some static on your radio next Tuesday, it'll just be their knees knocking together. Well, now I guess it's really time to close that squeaking door. So, good night for real. Pleasant dreams.
1: Folks, the next time you send a box of food to your boy overseas, be sure to include a package or two of Lipton's noodle soup mix. 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The soup your boy's always been so fond of. That's why it's such a thoughtful, welcome little gift to send Lipton's. And as you know yourself, Lipton's noodle soup makes a grand snack. So remember, send a package or two to your boy. And remember to tune in next Tuesday night for another Inner Sanctum mystery.
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9: We had a party last night. 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You know how it is. You leave things overnight, it takes twice as long to put them right. 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

Quiet Please for Tonight, written and directed by Lewis Cooper and featuring Ernest Chappell, is called How Are You, Pal?

I want you to play a little game. I want you to get a piece of paper and pencil and write down three words. Just write them down and hold on to them. Before we do, in half hour, you'll find you have needed them. It'll take you just a moment to find pencil and paper. Only another moment to write down the three words I'll give you. Write them down and keep them alongside you. Write down first. Yes. Next, write down yours. Now, write down mine. Yes, yours, mine. That's all. Now relax and listen.

seen much of each other the last 2 years, not that I came back here to town and called you up and said, hey, remember me? I remember

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I remember now. Not that I blame you. That's a good New York manner. Sir, from the panel of the old lady called. Tell you're sure the old pal isn't going to put the arm on you to find a place to stay and maybe lend him a den or so. No, I don't think. You were a little more cordial after I'd answered that question. Cassidy, what are you doing now, Dave? Well, I thought I was doing all right, and didn't I buy you dinner? Then you did come back pretty fast to say, no, no, dinner's on me, old pal. And we had an argument about the dinner, Cassidy. And you did, Dave? We had a lot of laughs at that dinner. Talking about the fine Christmas presents. The trick presents we used to give to each other. Some of the people. Some of them you both liked, and some of them one of us liked and the other didn't. And the top hat you gave me for my birthday. great laugh, because I wouldn't be talking now if you put that on. So, I gave you the silver-mounted, stag-handled hunting knife because you were strictly the nightclub type and wouldn't be caught in the woods if you were starving or had to rest. And I made you give me a penny for it because a gift knife might not change. I still have the penny the other day. A million. It's been a long time since we saw each other, hasn't it? I've been a lot of places since then. Oh, yes, I know. You were away from here so much. Sure, I have. All the time. I keep track of all my stuff, pal. Especially. You know, there's so many things you didn't get a chance to talk about. You know what I mean? So many things. Say, you're comfortable in that chair? Well, don't wait till I get nervous. I meant to ask you, you haven't been getting into any jams or anything like that when I've been waiting. I sure hope not. You're so thoughtful on your house, you know. I remember how many jams I got out of the old days. No, I'm not bragging, pal. I don't

remember how many gems I got down of the old days. No, I'm not bragging, pal. I don't mean to be grateful or anything like that. But that was in the old days. The days when we were on the town together. You know, I get sentimental about the old days. I get remembering things. That waiter in that place down across the street. Except don't go picking on my pal just because you're bigger than he is. Oh, you were always doing things like that. I ran into him just before the war out in Toledo. I recognized him right away by that short right leg. Now, he didn't remember me, of course. I've changed a lot, even you said that. Well, I've been in places, like I said, seen a lot of things, done a lot of things, make changes in your pal. Even you looked different when I saw you. Oh, the waiter. Just for fun, I asked him what was the matter with his leg. That was funny hearing his side of the story when I knew the other side. He sure hated you, pal. I never heard a man curse out so in all my life. Huh? Oh, no, he's an old man. He was an old man when he and you had the fight, don't you remember? I remember something else, too. I remembered all of a sudden as I and I bet you know. I bet you even know what I'm talking about. What was your name?

0: not his name. No. No, I'm going to tell you. I'm sorry.
1: About what?
0: I don't want you to buy me that ring. No.
1: I have to.
0: It isn't that, Jane. That's what I mean. No, I mean that. I can't.
1: Why not? Why not, honey?
0: I...
1: Is it somebody else? Is it?
0: Jane, I feel so miserable. Sorry, but...
1: Is it?
0: Yes.
1: I'm sure glad I made you think that penny for the honey knife.

I still think she was very silly when she touched that little dark apartment. That was just before your wedding, wasn't it? And she did it with a gun.

0: just sort of stopped around at her house. Probably her fortune. Her mother was coming to work.
1: She said she was going skating, Damon. Out on the park lake. I told her she shouldn't. That ice isn't thick enough yet. But she was bound and determined to go. She's trying to be home any minute. Why don't you walk over toward the park and see if she's on the way home?
0: So I did. And all the way to the park, I kept whistling. I used to always whistle a kiss in the dark. She'd recognize it. And I met that old park policeman. Sparacop, we used to call him, remember? He said he'd seen her and she was talking to some fella. He didn't see who it was. Anyway, he was cold and smoked. I walked over to the lake. And big black hole in the ice. Something spoke to me. And of course it was her. I yelled for the cop and he came running, but he was so fast, remember? So I slid out on the ice on my belly and dragged her out. I thought that was her little green beret that was floating in cold water after I pulled her out. But it wasn't. And then the cop and I. Carried her over to the street of our life. And a taxi cab came along. That was that. So she's gone. That's a long time ago. Oh, and say, talking about gag presents. Remember the pair of green Norwegian mittens I gave you one Christmas? And you lost one of them. I found one to match some old stuff I was going with the other day. I mailed it to you. I guess you've got it all. I went out to the cemetery to have a grave. You ever go out there? Oh, I guess you wouldn't be being married and quite a guy around town and all that. There's not much room for a sentiment like that in the world, is there now? Not anymore. No, not anymore. It used to be, but not anymore. What's one more desperate in the world? War, famine, misery, and stuff like that. Softly. I went through that war and saw a lot of people get killed. A lot of good friends of mine. But I never forgot her. I thought about her and lived. Somebody. So I went out to look at her grave. What was her name? Funny the way your memory slips from things you can remember for years and years, just as clearly as if they happened yesterday. Like the way I told you about finding her. You remember things that way, too? You remembering anything now? Well, what are you fidgeting for, then? Sit still. You make me nervous. I make you nervous. I didn't mean to, pal. You know what? Remember, a lot of people thought she'd committed suicide. I don't know any reason for her committing suicide. Do you? Unless, well, she might have been pretty upset about breaking off that deal with you and her. I wish you'd tell me something sometime. How did you break it off? Did you just tell her? Did you take one last walk in the park and say, "Hey, kid, it's all off"? Or what? Oh, I suppose it's none of my business after all, but I wonder about things like that. I wondered so many times what she said. Did she put up a big beef about it, or did she take it to... Well, like I had to take it when she told me about you. And I'd have been willing, you know, to step up and be the big-hearted stiff and say to her, "Well, now look, kid, if the deal with my pal's off, I'm still sticking around. I'm all set for it if you want any part of me." You know, I really loved her. But I didn't get a chance. That's why I went away, I guess. I suppose that's why I came back, too. You got that green mitten I sent you? No, I didn't put my name on the package. I figured you'd know who sent it. And you got the pair now, if you kept the other one. But the one I sent you was all shrunk up. You couldn't wear it, I know. Water. That's what it is. Wool shrinks in water unless you take care of it. And I guess nobody took care of this one. It's probably been lying around in hotel dresser drawers and old suitcases for years. Anyway, you know where it's been. Say, there's something you might tell me about, too, sometime. There's a certain friend of ours. Well, I don't know how much of a friend he is, but maybe you'll know. I won't tell you his name because, as I said, I don't think it's a good idea to mention names in public like this. Say, are you going to sleep? Well, sit up and listen. We got a lot to talk about yet. Turn the radio up a little. I don't want you to miss anything. That's better. About this friend, I got a telephone call the other day, last Saturday. What are you fidgeting about? Well, light a cigarette. I got this phone call, and when I answered, the guy said...
2: Hello, Dane.
0: Hi.
2: Listen, Dane, maybe you think you know who this is.
0: Why, sure, it's Pat...
2: Never mind that. I'm not going to tell you who I am, for a very good reason.
0: Well, now, look, I can kid along with anybody.
2: I'm not kidding, Dane. I'm not going to mention any names at all. A certain guy that you and I both know has been spreading a few stories that you ought to know about.
0: Oh, is that so?
2: Yes.
0: What kind of stories?
2: Where have you been the last few years?
0: Well, for a while I was in the Army, 99th Division, the Bulge, Remagen Bridge and all that.
2: You can prove that?
0: Are you kidding?
2: Well, this friend of yours, he says you've been in the penitentiary.
0: He sounds like a wonderful friend.
2: Yeah, doesn't he?
0: Well, as a matter of fact, I was.
2: You were?
0: 4 years.
2: Good Lord, Dane.
0: Now you're going to ask me what I was in for.
2: Well, I wasn't...
0: I had a job in a penitentiary.
2: A what?
0: A job. I worked there.
2: Oh.
0: Sure.
2: Well, yeah, I'm sorry. Your friend probably misunderstood.
0: I hope so.
2: Well, what'd you do? Not a guard.
0: Oh, no, no. I had a very special job. I'll tell you about it sometime.
2: Well, gee, Dane, I'm awful sorry. I better tell this friend of yours. Gosh, a thing like that could ruin a man.
0: That's right, it could. Couldn't it?
2: It sure could. Well, you know, Dane, I meant well.
0: Sure. Thanks for calling. It's nice of you.
2: I'm sorry about it. I'll tell him when...
0: No, I'll tell him when I see him, or sometime.
2: You mean, you know who it is?
0: Why, sure. So long, Bob. And thanks anyway. I sure hope you didn't have any misunderstanding about what I've been doing, pal. Or didn't you know? Remind me to tell you sometime what my job was there. I've had some funny jobs in all these years. You wouldn't know about that, would you? You've been here all the time on the same job, making dough and not worrying about anything. Or not worrying about much. Worries disappear sometimes over a period of years, don't they? Men, they have a habit of popping up again, and sometimes they're worse than they were before you thought you'd forgotten them. Now, I hope you don't have anything like that, pal. Well, from the look on your face, I thought for a minute you might have. Well, don't worry, pal. Everything always comes out the way it ought to come out in the long run. And the fellow always gets what's coming to him. Never fails. Never fails. You know, one of the things about a guy in my setup is I got very little to worry about. Nothing can happen to me. Well, everything's happened. Now, take a fellow like you, pal. You're fairly well off, you got a lot of friends, and you're doing all right. But what if you got one of those kicks in the teeth, like a few I've had? What happens to you then? Tough thing to think about, worry about. Lie awake nights about. Me, I don't have to worry. I'm as free as the air. I've got everything I want. Or almost everything I want. Pretty soon I'll have everything, and that's that. We're neither one of us young anymore, are we? Oh, we're not old men, sure, but we aren't the fast kids we were once when we were pals together. Before she died and we kind of broke up and went our ways. Say, what time is it? Let's see your watch. Oh, time sure flies, doesn't it? I've only got a few more minutes with you, pal. Just a few more minutes. Here I stand gassing and you're sitting there clutching that piece of paper. Look, be a pal and hang on to it for a little while yet. Just 6 or 7 minutes, as a matter of fact. And then I'll stop and you take it from there. I wanted to tell you about last Saturday, though, first. I had a couple of fellas from my old outfit to see. Well, you know us veterans. And I sat around with one of them all afternoon, knocking over bottles of beer and hashing over the bulge and some of the things they put me up to after the war. I don't usually take more than 2 beers in an afternoon, but, glad you know how it is. Or do you? No, I guess you don't. You weren't in the service, were you? I remember now. Oh, well, we can't all be heroes, I always say. The reason we sat around so long was this pal of mine out of the 99th spilled something about a special job I had to do after the war up in Germany. I wasn't very anxious to have everybody in the world know about it, so I kidded about it a lot with this feather merchant we were talking to, and, well, pretty soon it was 7 o'clock, and the civilian was still asking questions with his eyes bulging out. So I had one more beer, and I went back to the hotel. And you know what? Somebody had been in my room. I tried to figure out how anybody could have got in there without the hotel people putting up a big squawk, and they say they didn't know anything about it. And then, all of a sudden, I remembered. I remembered that night I was at your house, and we ate the chicken a la king, and kidded about the knife and stuff. I went back to the hotel, and I'd lost my key. Might have been in a taxi cab or someplace, I don't know where. It was a good thing the hotel people had another key for my room, even if the night clerk did beef about people losing keys. Can't get metal to make them or some long line of stuff like that, so I said, okay, bud, I'll pay you for it. Went upstairs and hit the sack. So you know what I think? Somebody either found the key or sneaked it out of my pocket someplace and decided to see what I had lying around that was worth glomming. He'd done a pretty good job of going through my bags and my dresser drawers. And the only thing that was missing was a little old book of mine, a notebook, a kind of a diary. Hey, where are you going? Come on, sit down. No, I'll only be a few more minutes. Come on, sit down. Now, that's it. I got a payoff to all this. Oh, this is really something. Well, you comfortable now? The book wouldn't be much use to anybody but me, except for one or two especially hot parts. Oh, I hated to lose them. I was pretty griped, and I yelled for the house steward of the hotel. He was out having a plate of pig's knuckles or a salad bowl or something. He wouldn't be in till 10. Anyway, he wouldn't have been much good. He even looked like a house dick. So I sat down to think. Then I got up and looked for fingerprints. The penitentiary training, you know. I was in charge of the print file the first year I was there. Oh, I can lift a print with an ex-homicide bureau man. Yeah, sure, I found some. You dropped your cigarettes. I stuck them in an envelope and mailed them to the cops. The mail chute was just outside my door. Everything was ducky, except for one thing. Wait till I light a cigarette. You still got that paper? Okay, I won't be long now. Now, the last thing I remember was hearing the door of the clothes closet squeak open. I started to get up, and that's when I got the knife through my back. Dead? Why, sure, I'm dead. You wonder how I'm talking to you on the radio, don't you? Well, pal, you can do so many things on the radio if you're smart. Now, listen, you got that piece of paper? Good, listen now. I'm going to ask you three simple little questions. And when I ask you the questions in order, you answer me by reading the answers in turn off your piece of paper, okay? Okay, here we go, the first one. Is that blood on your hands? The second. Whose blood is it? And the third. Whose knife was that that was left sticking in my back? Okay, pal. Your prints are done at the bureau. I'm in the morgue. The cops have got the knife. And I think somebody heard what you just said. Oh, one thing more. You were wondering what my job was at the penitentiary. I was the executioner. Comes out even, doesn't it? And isn't that somebody at your door, pal?

0: You have been listening to Quiet Please, which is written and directed by Willis Cooper. The man who spoke to you was Ernest Chappell.
1: And Pat O'Malley was the man on the telephone. The girl was Vicki Vola. And mother was Charmaine Allen. Music, as usual, for Quiet Please is composed and played by Gene Perazzo. And now for a word about next week's Quiet Please, here is our writer-director, Willis Cooper.
2: Next week's story is called The Big Box. 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
1: And so, until next week at this time, I am quietly yours, Ernest Chappell.

0: If you're paying this kind of money for a car, you'd want it to have a touch of style, legroom, four doors, and all that. And if this is what you had in mind, you don't even have to pay that kind of money for the new Skoda Super Estelle.
1: Skoda's new Super Estelle puts the man in the street
2: and his dog
1: on the road.
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10: What has a hazelnut in every bite?
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11: Sorry.
10: Nougat and caramel golden light. 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

0: This is the mysterious traveler, inviting you to join me on another journey into the realm of the strange and terrifying. I hope you will enjoy this little trip, that it will thrill you a little and chill you a little. So settle back, get a good grip on your nerves. Where are we going? We're going to delve into the life of a frightened man in a tale titled The Queen of the Cats. Some years ago, when I was practicing medicine, I was called upon by a young girl of 22 or so. As she was shown into my office, I could see that she was having a difficult time suppressing her agitation. Her lips trembled as she spoke.
1: Dr. Smith, my name is Jane Elliott. I have an appointment with you.
0: Yes, Miss Elliott. Won't you be seated, please?
1: Thank you.
0: Now, what seems to be the trouble, Miss Elliott? You're trembling. You don't look well at all.
1: I'm not ill, Doctor. It's Chris Arnold, my fiancé. Oh, Doctor, you've got to help him. If you don't, something terrible will happen.
0: Well, I'll do everything I can, Miss Elliott. Now, tell me what's wrong.
1: I don't know what's wrong. All I know is that Chris is frightened. He's in deadly fear of something.
0: Has he told you what it is that frightens him?
1: No. No, I've questioned him countless times, but he refuses to tell me.
0: I see. Where is your fiancé now?
1: At his home, Brookfield Manor. Oh, Doctor, I know it's late, but won't you come with me and see Chris? He needs help desperately.
0: There, Miss Elliott, you mustn't cry. Of course I'll come with you. And I'll do what I can.

0: Who is it?
1: Chris, it's Jane.
0: Just a minute. Jane, I've asked you before not to... Who's he?
1: Darling, this is Dr. Smith. Doctor, this is my fiancé, Chris Arnold.
2: How do you do, Mr. Arnold?
0: Why the devil did you bring him? I don't need a doctor.
1: Please, darling, I just couldn't stand
2: to see
1: you...
2: Forgive me, Mr. Arnold, but it's obvious to the most untrained eye you do need a doctor.
1: Please, Chris, tell the doctor what you're afraid of.
0: I'm not afraid of anything.
1: Oh, darling, please tell him, please. You can't go on this way.
0: Yes. Yes, you're right. I can't go on this way. If I don't tell someone, I'll go mad.
2: Believe me, Mr. Arnold, you'll feel much better once you've talked your fears out. Now, suppose you start from the beginning and tell me everything.
0: All right, Doctor. Come on in. I suppose it all began 2 years ago at a party Jane and I were invited to.
1: Isn't this a wonderful party?
0: The only thing wonderful about it is you.
1: Oh, Chris, you know, people are watching. Oh,
0: fine thing when a man can't kiss his best girl in public. What's this generation coming to, anyway?
1: At McTyndall School, we were taught a young lady never kisses a man in public.
0: Miss Tyndall is setting romance back 50 years. Who are you looking for, anyway?
1: Rana Farouk. My roommate is at McTyndall's.
0: Oh, yes, she's... She's the Egyptian girl you were telling me about.
1: Yes, I want you to meet her. Only you better not fall in love with her as every other man does.
0: Mm. Sounds as though she's a second Cleopatra.
1: Men just can't seem to be able to resist her.
0: Hmm. Well, I'm curious to see this siren of the Nile.
1: Oh, there she is, Chris. Come on.
0: So that's Rana. No wonder men can't resist her.
3: Hello, Jane. I've missed you.
1: Rana, this is Chris Arnold. Chris, this is Rana Farouk.
3: Hello, Chris.
0: Hello, Rana.
1: Oh, look, there's Miss Tyndall waving to me. Excuse me, won't you?
3: Of course, Jane.
1: I'll be back in a minute.
3: You know, Chris, that Miss Tyndall is the first thing I'd see in the morning when I got up. And the last thing before I went to bed was your picture. And I always knew that someday we should meet. And now we have. Why are you staring at me like that? Aren't you going to say anything?
0: I prefer just to look. Even now, Doctor, 2 years after our first meeting, I find it difficult to describe how beautiful Rana was. She had lustrous black hair that came down to her shoulders, and sparkling green eyes that bewitched you. No words can do her beauty justice. I was captivated the moment I saw her.
2: I see. What happened after that first meeting?
0: Rana seemed also attracted to me. After that night, we saw each other constantly.
2: You did?
0: Things seemed to matter to me when I was with her. It made me indescribably happy to learn she felt the same way. A month after we'd met, we were married.
2: Mm. Please go on, Mr. Arnold.
0: After we were married, we took an apartment in town. In the months that followed, I began to see Rana not as the image I'd been infatuated with, but as she really was, vain, selfish, and possessive. It was a possessiveness verging on madness. She couldn't bear to have me out of her sight, and when I was, upon my return, there would be questions, countless questions. I began to dread seeing her. And then... there were the cats.
2: The cats?
0: Yes. She had an insane passion for them.
1: Yes, when Rana and I were at school together, Doctor, she always had a few cats around. She said that she couldn't live without them.
0: The apartment was always full of cats. She'd sit for hours stroking them, whispering to them, until I felt I'd go mad. Life became a nightmare for me, a nightmare full of cats. And Rana asking questions, endless questions. One day, I realized I couldn't go on living with her any longer. That our marriage had been a mistake. I decided to tell her about it that very evening. May I come in, Rana?
3: Of course, dear.
0: Rana, there's something important I want to talk to you about.
3: Oh, please, Chris, there's so little time just now. We can talk later after the party.
0: But, Rana, this is important. I think that...
3: Darling, whatever you have to say can wait. Now, please hurry.
0: But... Well, all right. We'll discuss what I have to say later.
3: Chris, when I called you at the office this afternoon, why didn't you tell me that you had had lunch with Mary Walker?
0: What? How did you know I had lunch with her?
3: Oh, a friend told me.
0: A friend? Who was it?
3: What is it, my beauty? What are you trying to say?
0: Rana, put that cat down and answer me. Who was the friend that told you I had lunch with Mary Walker?
3: You have never met her, darling.
0: How is it that you always know what I've been doing, whom I've been seeing? It's as though you have people spying on me.
3: Chris, what a thing to say. Now, please hurry or we'll be late.
0: There's something strange about the way you always know what I've been doing. Sometimes I suspect...
1: Chris, look out. You stepped on Sabina's tail.
0: I'm sorry, but I didn't see it.
1: I've asked you before to be more careful.
3: Poor Sabina. Are you all right now, my beauty?
0: If there weren't so many cats underfoot, I wouldn't have stepped on her. Why must you have five cats around?
3: Because I love cats. They're beautiful, sacred. Thousands of years ago, my ancestors worshipped cats. And the great cat goddess Sekhmet. On the river Nile, close by the ancient city of Hamadi, where I was born, are the graves of 100,000 sacred cats. They have been mummified and buried with reverence.
0: Rana, I can't go on like this anymore.
3: My darling, what do you mean?
0: I feel our marriage was a mistake. I want a divorce.
3: Chris, you can't be serious.
0: But I am.
3: I love you, Chris, and I won't give you up. You're mine, darling. You always will be. Nothing shall ever separate us.

0: you care for a cocktail, sir?
1: No, thank you.
2: Well, even if you won't have one, Mr. Arnold, I will.
1: Jane, it's good to see you again. Just let me look at you.
2: Chris, you're not looking well at all. Are you all right?
1: I am now. Jane, can't we go someplace and talk? What about the terrace?
2: All right, Chris.
1: Here, this door opens onto it. Yeah, this is much better. It's been quite some time since we've seen each other, hasn't it?
2: Yes, the last time we saw each other was the night that...
1: The night that I met Rana.
2: Yes. How is Rana, Chris?
1: Oh, she's fine. Jane, I've made such a mess out of everything. I was a fool to have married her.
2: Please, Chris, you mustn't talk like that.
1: But I was a fool, Jane. Mistaking infatuation for love. Can you ever forgive me for the way I behaved toward you?
2: There's nothing to forgive, Chris.
3: Well, Jane, this is a surprise.
1: Rana.
2: Hello, Rana.
3: Really, Jane, the way you've avoided calling on us, I half suspect you are still in love with Chris.
1: Rana, you have no right to talk to her like that.
2: Please, Chris, I'm afraid I'll have to be leaving. It's getting quite late. Good night.
1: Good night, Jane.
3: I hope I didn't interrupt anything by coming out here so unexpectedly, Chris.
1: Yes, Ronnie, you did. I was about to tell Jane that I love her, and that I always will.
3: I suppose that's why you asked me for a divorce. You've been secretly seeing her.
1: Secretly seeing her? Is it possible for me to see anyone or do anything secretly without your knowing about it?
3: No, you are quite right. It is not possible. I know everything you do. So I would forget Jane if I were you.
1: Rana, how can you possibly want me? Knowing how I feel about Jane, you've got to give me a divorce.
3: I'll never give you a divorce. Never. You hear? You're mine. You always will be.
1: Yes? Well, what's to prevent me from leaving you?
3: Wherever you go, Chris, I'll follow. If I can't have you, no one else ever will. Remember, Chris, you're mine. You always will be.
1: I can still see her, Doctor, as she stood there screaming at me. Remember, Chris, you're mine and you always will be. It was a shock to suddenly realize that she looked like a cat, an angry cat. Her green eyes, cold and murderous. Her long nails digging into my arms, her body tense. For a moment, I thought she was going to scratch my eyes out.
2: Yes, Rana did look like that when she was in a rage.
4: Hmm. What happened after that night, Mr. Arnold?
1: I stopped speaking to Rana. We lived in the same apartment, but that was all. Weeks passed, and Rana waited for me to come around, as she felt certain I would.
4: Yes.
1: She had all the patience of a cat playing with a mouse. But when a month had passed and I still refused to talk to her, she made an attempt to win me back. It happened one night as we were driving to this house. Why are you slowing down, Rana?
3: I want to talk to you, Chris, and I can't talk to you while I'm driving.
1: There's no point in your stopping. We have nothing to say to each other.
3: Oh, but we do, darling. Chris, we could be so happy together if you wanted to. You know how much I love you.
1: It's a possessive love that smothers me to death.
3: Chris, you know that isn't true. I could make you happy if you'd only let me. Oh, please don't turn away from me, Chris. I'll do anything to make you happy. Anything.
1: Anything? And you can give me a divorce.
3: So you're still thinking of her, hoping I'll give you a divorce so you can marry her. Well, I won't. Do you hear? I won't.
1: I think we'd better be moving along.
3: Chris, you haven't any right to treat me like this. I'm your wife.
1: Only in the eyes of the law, not in my eyes.
3: I hate you. I hate you!
1: You cat! You almost took out my eyes with those claws of yours.
3: I will scratch your eyes out before I let any other woman have you. You're mine. You always will be.
1: Perhaps this will bring you to your senses. Slide over. I'll drive.
3: Very well, Chris. You think you've beaten me, Chris. But you haven't. In the end, you'll come crawling to me. It may take a year, 2 years, 5 years. But I can wait.
1: I'll never come crawling to you. Never.
3: But you will, Chris. Jane knows I'll never give you your freedom. In time, she'll marry. And when she does, all the heart will be gone out of you. Then you'll be mine.
1: That'll never happen.
3: But it will, Chris. Deep down in your heart, you know I'm right. Jane will never be yours. I'll see to that.
1: You have everything planned perfectly, Rana, don't you? But I have one way of escape from you that you've never thought of.
3: Really? And what way is that?
1: I can escape through death.
3: Death?
1: Yes, Rana. If I should fail to take the curve 100 yards ahead, we'd plunge off the side of this mountain.
3: Chris, you would.
1: Why not, Rana? You've shown me there's nothing to live for. This at least is a clean way out.
3: No! Chris, don't!

0: when I drove the car over the side of the mountain, Doctor. I thought Ronna and I were going to our deaths. But fate decreed otherwise. When I recovered consciousness 48 hours later in a hospital, I learned it was only Ronna who died.
1: Yes, I recall reading about it in the papers. It was a miracle that you survived.
0: Yes. For weeks, they despaired of saving me. But at the end of 8 months, I walked out of that hospital. The police believed my story that it was an accident. And I was free to begin a new life. It was just a week after I was discharged from the hospital that I ran into Jane.
2: Chris! Oh, Chris, it's you.
0: Janie, you always seem to pop up just when I need you most.
2: Chris, you look so much older. Are you all right?
0: My heart isn't any too good, but otherwise I'm fine. And seeing you again is just what I need to put me on my feet.
2: These past months must have been so difficult for you.
0: I don't want to look back to the past, Jane, but only to the future. The future I once hoped we'd share, and still do.

0: 2 months ago, Doctor, Jane and I became engaged. It was just about that time that I first began to notice that everywhere I went, there always seemed to be a cat following me.
1: Are you sure you weren't imagining it, Mr. Arnold?
0: At first, I thought it was my imagination. But a week after Jane and I became engaged, I was certain I was being followed.
1: Yeah. Tell me, Mr. Arnold, was it always the same cat that followed you?
0: No. One day it'd be one cat, and another day a different one. Oh, I know you must think I'm mad, Doctor. And at the time, I felt I was going mad. That is, until that night.
1: What night, Mr. Arnold?
0: The night I saw her. It happened in this very room 6 weeks ago. I had great difficulty in falling asleep that night. Suddenly, silence was broken by the faint crying of a cat. The crying grew louder and louder. I lay in the darkness listening, realizing that the cat crying was real, living, and in my room. I could feel my heart pounding as I sat up in bed and looked about my darkened room. And then suddenly I saw her. Two burning green eyes in the darkness. There was no mistaking those eyes. They were Rana's. I stared into those eyes for what seemed like hours. Then, as though listening to a stranger's voice, I heard myself speak. Rana. It is you, Rana, isn't it? Yes. I'd recognize those green eyes anywhere. So you've come back, and in the form I've always thought of you, as a cat. I know why you've come back. It's because of Jane. You always said that if you couldn't have me, no one else could. That I was yours, and always would be. Well, you're wrong, you hear? Jane and I are going to be married. You came between us once, but you aren't going to this time. I will marry you, and there's nothing you can do to stop me. You fiend! Trying to scratch my eyes out. Well, we'll see about that. There. Perhaps that'll show you that nothing you can do will stop me from marrying her. I know that all those cats that were following me, spying on me, were doing so under your orders. You're the queen of the cats! Yes, I should have known. No wonder you always knew where I'd been, who I'd seen. You had your cats spying on me even then. Well, even if you are the queen of the cats, you can't prevent me from marrying Jane. That's a bullet between those green eyes of yours is what's needed. I emptied the gun at her, Doctor, and then turned on the lights. There was no sign of her. She'd vanished. All that I found were those 6 bullet holes in the wall.
1: Tell me, Mr. Arnold, isn't it possible that you only dreamed all that? That actually you fired the gun in your sleep and the shots themselves wakened you?
0: I tried to tell myself that, Doctor. But during the nights that followed, I knew it was not a dream. For night after night, she appeared in my room. I'd lie awake, waiting to hear her footsteps, her voice. And when she would appear, I'd plead with her to leave me alone. But she'd only stare at me with those burning green eyes, waiting, waiting. I knew she'd never leave me alone as long as I intended to marry Jane. Finally, I could stand it no longer, and I went to see Jane.
2: Chris, this is a surprise. Come in, darling.
0: Thank you, Jane.
2: Oh, well, where have you been keeping yourself this past week? I was beginning to believe I was being jilted.
0: Jane, there's something I want to ask you.
2: Yes, Chris, of course. What is it?
0: I know we set our wedding for next week, but couldn't we put it off for a while? Just a little while.
2: Darling, what is it? There's something wrong. I know there is. Please tell me.
0: I wish I could, but I can't. Please, Jane, just have faith in me. You know I wouldn't postpone our marriage if I could possibly help it.
2: All right, Chris, I do have faith in you. We'll consider our marriage postponed for the time being.
0: The night I put off my marriage to Jane, Doctor, was the first night that Rana didn't appear. And the first night in a week that I'd been able to sleep.
1: And you think, Mr. Arnold, that she didn't appear again because you would postpone your marriage to Jane?
0: I know it. Weeks went by, weeks in which I was able to sleep soundly without being awakened by her. And I came to think that perhaps it had all been part of a horrible nightmare, and that I was over it at last. A week ago, I asked Jane to set the date for our wedding. She did so. And that same day, we took out a marriage license. But that night, she appeared again. Her eyes shining in the dark, cold and murderous. She knew about the license. That's why she returned.
1: And you've seen her again?
0: Yes, yes, every night. She just keeps staring at me with those green eyes, waiting, waiting. She's determined not to give me any rest. I tell myself that I mustn't be afraid, but I keep hearing her voice over and over. If I can't have you, no one else will. You're mine, and you always will be.
2: Oh, Chris, darling, I wish I had known all this before.
1: You feel, Mr. Arnold, that somehow she'll prevent you from marrying Jane, huh?
0: I know I sound mad, but I do. I have a feeling something horrible will happen if I attempt to marry her.
1: You still have the marriage license?
0: Yes. Why do you ask?
1: Mr. Arnold, you've reached a crisis in your life. You're faced with fears that are threatening to overwhelm your sanity. The only way for you to challenge your fears is to go through with your marriage to Jane now, tonight.
0: Tonight?
1: Yes. It's quite late, but I'm sure a friend of mine who's a judge will marry you.
0: Get married tonight?
1: If you hesitate, you're lost. Your only chance is to face your fears.
0: All right, Doctor. All right. Jane, will you marry me tonight?
2: Oh, yes, Chris. Yes.

0: I'm sorry to get you up in the middle of the night, Judge, but for reasons I can't explain, it's important that these two be married tonight.
1: That's quite all right, Doc. Always glad to oblige a friend. Have you got the license and the ring, young man?
2: Yes, sir. Here's the license and the ring.
1: Now, young man, if you'll take her right hand. That's it. Now, shall I give you the long ceremony or the short one?
3: The short one, please.
1: Just as you say, young lady. This is the shortest one I've got. Do you, Jane Elliott, take this man to be your lawful wedded husband, to love, honor, and obey as long as ye both shall live?
3: I do.
1: Do you, Christopher Arnold, take this woman to be your lawful wedded wife, to love, honor, and cherish as long as you both shall live?
4: It's she. It's Ronna.
3: Chris, please, it's only a black cat. You mustn't pay any attention to
5: it. Of course not. Now,
4: it's Ronna, I tell you. Look at her eyes. I told you she was trying to prevent my marrying Jane. Well, I'll get rid of her once and for all.
3: Chris, what are you doing with that gun? Put it down.
4: She got away. Well, whatever she's gone, I'll find her and kill her.
3: Chris! Chris, come back! Oh, Doctor, where can it be?
0: Now, Jane, you can't be far off. We'll find her. Listen.
3: Doctor, that must be Chris firing that gun.
0: Come on. Those shots came from close by.
3: Hurry! Hurry!
1: We better take it easy now, Doc. It's pretty dark out here.
0: Wait a moment, and I'll light my cigarette lighter.
6: Doc! Look, a dead cat!
0: Yes. It was shot through the head.
6: Say, look. Here's another one that's been shot to death.
3: Neither one of them is the black cat.
1: Say, Doc. Isn't that a body over there?
3: Chris!
0: No, Jane, you stay with the judge while I look.
3: All right, Doctor.
1: There, miss. You mustn't cry.
3: This never would have happened if I hadn't agreed to bury him. He was afraid. So afraid.
1: Doc! Is it Arnold?
0: Yes. Yes, it's he.
3: He's dead, isn't he? I can see it in your face.
0: Yes, Jane. He's dead.
1: But, Doc, what happened to him?
0: He's been clawed to bits as if by hundreds of cats. And most horrible of all, his eyes have been scratched out. This is the mysterious traveler again. Have you enjoyed our little trip into the life, or should I say, death of a frightened man? Strangely enough, 2 days later, at Chris Arnold's funeral, just as the coffin was being lowered into the grave, the mourners suddenly noticed a black cat with green eyes sitting on the edge of the grave, quietly licking its paws. By the way, I trust you haven't a cat in your home, particularly a black one. I once knew a woman, she's dead now, who had a... you're getting off at the next stop, huh? I'm sorry. Perhaps you'll join me again soon. I take this same train every week at the same time.
7: You have just heard Chapter 31 of The Mysterious Traveler, a series of dramas of the strange and terrifying. In today's story, Queen of the Cats, Stutz Cotsworth played Chris, Sarah Burton played Ronna, and Sandra Gould played Jane. The Mysterious Traveler is written by Bob Arthur and David Cogan, and original music was played by Doc Whipple. The entire production was under the direction of Jock McGregor.

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1: It happens so fast. In a moment, there can be a suspicion. Then the suspicion becomes a fact. And because of this fact, a commonplace situation becomes shrouded with sinister and frightening implications. Such a moment occurs in this Theater 5 production of The Blue-Eyed People.

0: Dr. Vollmer, I presume.
1: This cup of coffee needs company, okay?
2: Sit down, doctor. At the moment, you look more like a patient.
1: Well, that's one of those mornings. Complicated by a couple of interns who needed straightening out.
2: No Simon Legree or Fagan syndrome?
1: Not even latent. Doctor, all symptoms indicate I am a psychopathic coward. Now, perhaps some treatment from our very pretty staff psychiatrist is called for.
2: What kind of treatment?
1: Well, that has all the earmarks of a leading question. I say, Liz, are those the latest additions?
2: Yeah, I think so.
1: Anything new on the Brewster chart?
2: Let's see. Still on the front page. No trace of Senator and Mrs. Brewster's missing baby. National search continues.
1: Ditto in this one. Brewster child now missing for 4 days. Hope dwindles.
2: Kidnapping is dirty enough, but a 10-month-old baby.
1: I wonder what its chances are.
2: Of survival?
1: Well, that's always the question with kidnapping. Do they really intend to return the victim?

0: dirty enough, but a 10-month-old baby.
1: I wonder what its chances are.
0: Of survival?
1: Well, that's always the question with kidnapping. Do they really intend to return the victim?
0: Something you learned from that police lieutenant you buddy around with?
1: Doctor, you're probing. Suppose I do enjoy vicarious thrills through Arthur Keith. Save me the price of paperback mysteries.
2: Dr. Hayes. Calling Dr. Hayes.
1: Oh, I knew everything was too peaceful. This is Dr. Hayes. Oh, I see. Fluoroscope the child immediately. If it's there, I want some x-rays fast. Be right down.
0: Crisis?
1: Speaking of children, a baby just came into emergency. Mother thinks it swallowed a safety pin.
0: I hope she's wrong.
1: So do I. Any operation is tough, but a 10-month-old child.
3: Jack, we shouldn't have come here. This is no place for us.
4: If that pin's in a baby's stomach, it's the only place.
3: But all these people, doctors, I'm scared. If I'd just been more careful.
4: Ah, come on, Sue. It ain't like you fed it to the kid.
1: Mr. and Mrs. Lunny?
4: Yeah, that's right.
1: I'm Dr. Hayes. Your baby did swallow a pin.
3: Oh, my Lord.
4: How easy, Sue.
1: Fortunately, we have a series of good x-rays. I'll have to operate, of course. I've given the necessary instructions, and we'll be able to start in about 10 minutes.
3: You're not going to operate on my baby.
4: Sue.
3: He's less than a year old.
1: Mrs. Lunny, I don't mean to frighten you, but it's imperative that I operate as soon as possible.
3: Not without our permission, you won't. And you're not getting it.
1: Dr. Valmer, would you assist me for a moment?
0: Certainly, Dr. Heck.
1: Mr. and Mrs. Lunny, this is Dr. Elizabeth Valmer, our staff psychiatrist.
4: Well, I don't figure you're going to psychoanalyze that pin out of the kid's stomach.
1: Well, frankly, I was hoping that Dr. Valmer, being a woman, would reason with your wife more effectively than I seem to be able to. Mrs. Lunny doesn't want her baby to undergo surgery.
0: I see. Why don't you all step into my office? What is the preoperative diagnosis?
1: Critical. The safety pin is lodged against the stomach wall. It's open. I've got to get it out, and you've got to help me.
0: Please step in, Mr. and Mrs. Lunny.
3: You're trying to trick me into doing something I don't want to do.
4: Come on now, Blue Eyes. You're fussing an awful lot. Now, calm down.
1: See if you can talk to the woman. I'm going to check on the O.R.
0: Well, you can't go ahead without a surgical consent.
1: I'm counting on you to get it for me.
3: I tell you, I want to get out of here with my baby. Now.
4: Now, you're talking silly. Nothing terrible's happened.
3: I've got a premonition, like. Let's leave while we're still ahead.
0: Mrs. Lunny, I know you've been through a very bad shock, and what you're experiencing now is what we call hysteria.
3: Don't give me none of that fancy talk, Doctor. I'm not going to let them operate on my baby. I'll tell you,
0: no,
3: I don't...
0: let me tell you. We can't foretell the future, but I can give you a trained medical opinion. Your baby may die if he isn't operated on immediately.
4: Your point's made. Now tell that sawbones he can go ahead.
3: Jack!
4: Now, Sue, you've just gone haywire. Now, you ain't thinking straight and...
3: I don't want my boy to die.
4: Look, he's my boy, too. I got just as much to lose as you do.
1: Now I'm ready to scrub up.
0: Go ahead. The father has given surgical consent.
1: Oh, good. Would you come and sign the necessary papers, Mr. Lunny?
4: I'm with you.
0: Mrs. Lunny, I'd like to give you a sedative and put you to bed for a while.
3: Sedative?
0: Something to help you relax. You've been under a very severe strain.
3: Think I'm going to crack up, Doctor? Cause a scene?
0: I'm not worried about a scene. Just a condition.
3: So you want to feed me some truth serum so I'll talk all over the place?
0: You're thinking of sodium bulb? We don't use that as a tranquilizer.
3: All that stuff's the same. And I'm not taking any of it.
0: As you wish. But try and relax. Tommy has a very good chance. You can't keep your eye on a child every moment. It's not a crime.
3: What made you say that? A crime?
0: I just meant you shouldn't blame yourself. Tommy is now in the hands of a very capable surgeon. I'm sure everything will turn out all right.
3: I hope so, Doctor.
1: It wasn't easy, but after I assured them the operation was successful, the child's post-operative period would be fairly short, I finally talked them into going home.
0: You know, Bill, I think I may have a patient in this case.
1: And the mother?
0: There's something strange there.
1: Well, she was irrational, no doubt about it. However, with a child in danger, it's understandable.
0: I'm not throwing...

0: feminine intuition at you, but I've got a strange feeling. Some of the things she said. Let me look at that file, will you? Mm-hmm. 427 Rowayton Avenue. You know where it is?
1: Yeah.
0: You wouldn't feel a little adventurous this evening, would you?
1: The Lunnies?
0: Yes. You could reassure her about the child's condition. I feel that woman is in trouble.
1: All right, Sherlock. I'll play Watson.

0: Well, hello there, Dr. Vollmer.
1: Good evening, Mrs. Lunny. Dr. Hay and I were taking a drive and realized we were in your neighborhood.
2: We thought we might drop in for a moment. I hope we didn't come at a bad time.
0: Oh, no. No. Come on in. Jack just ducked out the cigarette. He'll be real glad to see you. Maybe you could stay for some coffee.
1: Well, that would be nice.
0: Sit yourselves down, won't you?
2: What does Mr. Lonnie do, Mrs.?
0: Oh, call me Sue, Doctor. Well, Jack's in high steel.
1: Construction work?
0: Yeah, the tall stuff. Jack, he's not afraid of nothing at all. He's big enough so he don't have to be.
2: He's no lightweight.
0: Hope Tommy takes after him.
2: Your son's bone structure may be a little small for that. However, at his age, it's hard to tell.
0: Looky here. I don't know what's keeping Jack, but how about I hustle out to the kitchen and get some coffee going?
1: Well, there's no hurry.
2: Coffee. That hit the spot with me.
0: Doctor, you practically got it. You folks just rest easy. You want anything, you just yell.
1: Thanks. I wanted to draw her out. Why did you... What are you doing?
2: This is paper. This is the afternoon edition. I spotted it on the sideboard.
1: Well?
2: Look, they ran a picture of the missing Brewster baby. Liz, this picture looks an awful lot like the child I operated on today.

0: see that picture. Mm-hmm. If you're right, that means...
1: that Tommy is really the kidnapped Brewster child.
0: What do we do?
1: I know what I'd like to do.
0: Leave.
1: In fact, it's already been commented on that Jack is a very large and strong man.
0: And fearless.
1: I can't say the same for myself.
0: Well, fortes fortuna juvat.
1: Meaning?
0: Fortune favors the brave.
1: All right. Sometimes you have to gamble.
0: On what?
1: A very red face, if I am wrong. And an irate friend at police headquarters. Keep an eye on that kitchen door, Liz. Lieutenant Keith, please. It's urgent.
2: Hello, baby.
1: Hey, honey, I got...
3: Well, doggone, it's the two doctors from the hospital.
0: Oh, hello, Mr. Lunny. Dr. Hay and I just dropped in to reassure the anxious mother.
1: I am checking with the hospital right now.
4: Lieutenant Keith here.
1: No rest for the medical profession, you know.
3: Yeah, I reckon not.
4: Hello. Anyone on his line?
1: This is Dr. Hay, orderly. Have there been any calls for me?
4: Oh, hello, Bill. What's this orderly bit?
1: Fine. I'm at 427 Rowayton Avenue. Morris 46981. Case I'm needed.
4: Hey, Bill, this is headquarters, not the hospital. Have you got your wires crossed?
1: Definitely not. Did you make a note of that address?
4: Yes, yes. Hey, wait a minute. You in trouble?
1: Well, it's possible. Dr. Valmer's with me.
5: Here's the coffee, folks. Oh, hi, Jack. We got visitors.
3: So I see.
4: Bill. Can't talk, huh? Want me to come over?
1: Excellent.
4: I'm on my way.
1: Forgive me for acting like I live here, but it's part of the routine.
5: Wasn't it nice of them to drop in friendly like, Jack?
3: Yeah, sure was. You didn't have any ideas, did you?
1: Ideas?
5: Here's your cup of coffee, Doctor.
3: Thanks. I mean, Tommy's all right.
1: Tommy? Oh, yes. He's coming along fine.
5: Oh, thank goodness. Oh, that's just wonderful. Now, you just both sit back and relax. You don't have to run right away, do you?
0: Well, we...
1: No. We've got plenty of time. Nice to take it easy for a while, isn't it, Dr. Valmer?
0: Oh, certainly. Nothing like a few quiet minutes away from the hospital.
1: Well, one thing that's always puzzled me, Jack, about construction work is I've often wondered why the...
5: Well, it looks like visitor's day for us. Now, who do you figure that is?
6: Is Dr. Hayes... Oh, hello, Bill.
5: This here a friend of yours, Doc?
1: A very welcome one. Mr. and Mrs. Lunny, meet Lieutenant Arthur Keith.
6: Hi.
3: You a cop, fella?
6: That's right.
5: I don't understand this.
6: Well, neither do I at the moment.
1: I removed a pin from the Lunny child today, Arthur. The age given was 10 months.
6: So?
1: This picture of the Brewster child in the afternoon paper, it bears a striking resemblance to Tommy Lunny.
3: Say, before you get any ideas, Lieutenant, how long ago was this here kidnapping?
6: 4 days.
3: Well, I don't want to disappoint you, but we've been here for 2 weeks, and Tommy's been right with us.
6: And you can prove it?
5: Don't take our word. Check with the landlord.
6: Sure. Right away.
1: No, wait a minute, Arthur. We'll go along with you.
6: Oh, all right. You two, just tag along. And you, Mr. and Mrs. Lunny, just stay put. It's probably just a formality, but if you should get the idea of leaving, I'd have you in custody inside an hour.
3: No strain, Lieutenant. We got nothing to run about.
5: You and your bright ideas. Take the kid to the hospital, you say. Make sure it lives, you say. We took a stupid, crazy chance.
3: We'd have taken a worse chance if that kid had died. Now, you simmer down and get this. My mammy didn't raise me to die young. Now, as long as the kid lives, the worst we can get is 30 years. But if they caught us and that kid was dead, curtains for sure.
5: If they caught us, what do you think happens now with that police lieutenant sniffing around there?
3: Nothing. Now, we sit tight and let them make fools of themselves. We got nothing to worry about.
6: All right, folks. The party is over.
5: What's the verdict, Lieutenant?
6: Apologies are in order. The landlord and several of the tenants here confirm your arrival time and the presence of the baby.
5: Doctor? I guess you just better stick to medicine.
3: What blue eyes means is You're not much of a Perry Mason.
0: Dr. Hay and I got a little carried away. I'm awfully sorry.
3: Yeah.
0: All right, Bill, say your little piece, too.
1: When did you have your child, Sue?
3: Oh, come on, Doc, give up, will you?
5: 10 months ago, just like we told you.
1: Then you didn't adopt Tommy.
5: Course not.
6: Oh, look, Bill, I've got to get back to headquarters. Now, let's try and leave gracefully, shall we?
1: Not yet. Jack just referred to his wife as Blue Eye.
3: Of course I did. It's a pet name I have for her.
1: And you're Blue Eye, too.
3: Always have been.
0: What are you getting at?
1: The baby I operated on today had brown eyes.
6: Now, that's very interesting. What are you doing, making a survey?
5: I get it.
1: Tommy can't be their child.
3: What? Lieutenant, maybe you'd better take the doc here into custody. Sounds a little unhinged to me.
1: No two blue-eyed parents can have a brown-eyed child. That's the Mendelian law.
6: Now, wait a minute, wait a minute. Let me have that again.
0: It's the law of genetics established by Gregor Mendel.
5: Look, I've had enough of this jaw wagon. How about you folks leave
6: us? Now, this Mendelian law, will it stand up in court, Bill?
1: Like a rock.
6: No chance of some smart lawyer exploding it.
0: Lieutenant, it's as foolproof as fingerprints.
6: Okay. That's good enough for me.
3: Now, wait a minute.
5: Hold it, Jack. You try and arrest us. You're going to make a fool of yourself.
6: I'll risk it. I'm taking you both in on suspicion.
5: Oh, you are? And how do you figure to prove that Tommy ate our baby? By quoting some fancy law?
6: The first thing I'll do is have you examined, Mrs. Lunny, just to see if you really had a child 10 months ago. And I'll check on the child's birth certificate and the doctor who gave delivery and your whereabouts at the time of the kidnapping. You know, it takes the machinery of the law a little while to get going, but it is very thorough.
3: They got us, Sue.
5: Shut up. They are just talking.
3: No, they ain't. Once they got a real suspicion, once they start to check, we're up the creek. We're just a couple of small-timers, honey. We tried to pull off a big score and blew it.
6: All right, Lon. How'd you do it?
3: Well, Sue's sister Kay had a kid 10 months ago. About the same time the Brewster kid was born.
6: I see.
3: Then we got the idea.
5: Will you stop shooting off your mouth?
3: It's all over, Sue.
6: Go on, Lonnie, go on. It'll help you in court if you come clean.
3: We came up here 2 weeks ago. We brought Kay's kid with us. We told her and her husband that we'd take care of the baby for a while so they could have a couple of weeks vacation. Well, we made sure everybody knew we had the kid. Then we drove down south 5 days ago and returned the baby to Sue's sister. As soon as I got back, we snatched the Brewster's child. We had a built-in alibi. I figured it was foolproof.
6: Yeah. Okay. We'll get that on paper and signed down at headquarters.
3: Just one thing I wish right now.
1: Don't look at me.
3: Nah, I'm not bugged at you, Doc. It's that joker Mendel. He really fixed it. Oh, I'd like to have him alone for about 5 minutes.
1: I'm afraid you can't. Gregor Mendel, who founded genetics, has been dead for over 300 years.
5: Well, thank you, Doctor. You've been a great help.

0: Theater 5 has presented The Blue-Eyed People, written by Frank Thomas and directed by Ted Bell. In the cast, Francis Spanier, Marco Daniels, Stan Watts, June Graham, and Owen Jordan. Audio engineer, Marty Folia. Sound technician, Ed Blaney. Script editor, Jack C. Wilson. Original music by Alexander Vlastotsenko. Orchestra under the direction of Glenn Osser. Executive producer for Theater 5, Ted Bell. We invite your comments. Write to Theater 5, New York 23, New York. 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

Hunter and the Hunted. Hound and fox, hawk and sparrow, cat and mouse. We in the topmost species have also joined the hunt. But who is to judge precisely which of us are hounds or foxes as we enter the chase?

0: Say, you ever been to the Gaiety Burlesque, Jocko? Yeah? Well, and you seen me there. Artie Benza, Jocko. Top banana. The guy with the putty nose and the flapdoodle shoes. I got him laying in the aisles, Jocko, every night because my routine is fresh. See? It's socked. It's bopped.
1: It's witty.
2: Take it to Squinton, please.
0: Upper or lower berth?
2: What's the difference in price?
0: Well, the upper is lower, see?
2: The upper is lower?
0: And the lower is higher.
2: But how can the lower be higher than the upper?
0: No, the lower is lower, but it's actually higher. I mean, the upper is lower than the lower, except the higher is lower. Now, if you take an upper, you get it lower, and if you take a lower, it comes down higher. Now, where did you want to go, lady?
2: Never mind. I'll walk.
0: Hey, you see what I mean? Up-to-date material. And with Sadie in there, stooge, and it's whammo. Sadie's actually a bumps and grinder, but I broke her in to be a straight gal 6 months ago. She worked out fine. Yeah, the trouble is, though, you see, I got serious over Sadie. I started missing my cues and forgetting my lines every time she walked on stage. And I knew I was falling in love. So I figured if I married Sadie, it might help. But she had different ideas.
2: Hiya,
0: Peaches.
2: Don't you know enough to knock when you come into a lady's dressing room?
0: Well, your door was open, baby. Hey, didn't we slay him tonight? Didn't we panic him? I could hear their vest buttons busting all over the house.
2: You're a sketch, Artie, so help me. I don't know how I keep from laughing my head off myself every night, even though I've been through the routine 200 times.
0: Well, Sadie, listen, you and me as a team, we can't miss. Why, we'll barf on a stage, baby. We can be barf in other ways, too.
2: We're going to go through that routine again, Artie?
0: What's the matter? What you got against me, huh? You know I'm nuts about you, Sadie. All you got to do is say the word, and I'll get us a ring and a license.
2: No, Artie.
0: For what? Hey, you got another guy, maybe?
2: No.
0: Well, then what's wrong with me?
2: Artie, you swell, honest. You're socko, but it's hard to explain without hurting your feelings.
0: I can take it. Let me have it.
2: No, you wouldn't understand.
0: Oh, come on, baby. Tell it to Papa. Give me a break, at least. If there's something wrong, I'll have a chance to set it right.
2: You won't get sore?
0: Well, with you, Peaches. Oh, come on, Sadie. Why won't you marry me?
2: Because you're bald.
0: Bald?
2: You've got no hair on your head. Oh, Artie, it's awful of me to say it, but it's so embarrassing. When I walk down the street with you, you look like my father. Having no hair makes you seem at least 20 years older.
0: You mean you're turning me down because I ain't got no hair?
2: I have to, Artie. I'm sorry. Oh, there's my cue. Aw, cheer up, Artie. Things ain't as bad as they seem. Maybe one day you'll meet another girl who likes Baldy.
0: Other reason I could have handled. But grass don't grow in the desert, Jocko, and that's about the chance I had of getting new hair on my head. But a day or two later, my luck changed. I saw an ad in the paper. A certain Professor Schultz guaranteed to put hair on a pool ball, Jocko. Permanent hair. The miracle wizard of hirsute adornment, he called himself. But he looked more like an undersized pixie with a Van Dyke and glass.
3: So... you have come to the professor for hair on your head, yeah?
0: Can you really do it, mister?
3: Can I do it? He asked if I can do it. Why do you think I put the ads in the newspapers, huh? You think I am a liar?
0: Yeah, but, well, what do you use?
3: First, what color do you like? But you was before the hair was disappeared, eh?
0: Well, I was sort of a blondie, professor, with a curl here and there.
3: A blondie, eh?
0: Yeah.
3: No. Huh? It's Nick Shane for you. How about we make it red? Or black, maybe? Wait, I have it. A lovely brown. Yeah?
0: You think it'll be becoming?
3: It will look absolutely perfect. Here we have a nice brown.
0: Hey, wait a minute. That's a toupee.
3: Naturally.
0: No, but in your advertisement, you said you could grow me some hair.
3: This is just as good. You see, I have a new kind of glue. A permanent glue. Once I glue a toupee to your head, it will not come off.
0: Oh, it will be like new hair. Oh, your girl will be crazy about you.
3: Yeah, tie it on, yes?
0: Yeah. Hey, that ain't bad, huh?
3: It makes you look altogether different, no?
0: Yeah, you're right, Professor. I don't look like myself anymore.
3: Yeah, I look
0: snappy and sharp. Hey, you sure you can glue this on for keeps?
3: Oh, you will be. You will not be able to pull it off with a team of horses.
0: And he was right, Jocko. 5 minutes after he put that toupee on, I couldn't yank it off without dislocating my skull. Hey, I had hair again. And this trip, Sadie had to say yes. I left the professor's and started to head for the theater. I was walking on air, Jocko, with my mind in a cloud. Yeah, maybe that was why I didn't notice I was being followed until I hit an empty street. He was a thin guy with a tight-fitting suit and a hat pulled down over his face. He had a hand in his pocket like a heister, and it looked like he was setting me up for the heist. I started to run, but he chased me. And when I hit the middle of the block, I turned into what I figured was another street, but I found myself in an alley, Jocko, a dead-end block. And 10 seconds later, he had me up against the wall with my tongue hanging out. Okay, take it easy, huh? I can't run no more.
4: I've been looking for you, Artie.
0: For me?
4: Yeah, I got your cut.
0: What cut?
4: Dixie says he'll pay off the rest of it later, Artie. And not to get sore. Here.
0: What's that?
4: $5,000. I'm glad I found you, Artie. I'll see you soon.
0: Hey, what? Holy smoke. It is $5,000. And $1,000 bills. For no reason at all, Jocko. Get that. 5,000 clams he hands me and he runs away. Well, you could have beat my brains out with a feather dust. I'm still walking on my heels when I step into Sadie's dressing room just before the show. Hi, Sadie.
2: How's it, Artie?
0: I got a surprise.
2: Mm-hmm. What kind of surprise?
0: But don't you think there's anything different?
2: Like what, for instance?
0: Like my head.
2: You bought a new hat, Artie?
0: New hat? Oh. Yeah, no wonder you didn't notice I forgot to take it off. Now look.
2: Artie,
0: hey.
2: Your scalp ain't glossy no more.
0: Yeah, I got a new head of hair.
2: A toupee, Artie?
0: Oh, it's better than a toupee. Hey, you can't yank it off. Go ahead, try to pull my hair out. Go ahead and try, Sadie.
2: But, Artie, it can't be real.
0: Well, it's just as good as real, ain't it? Makes you look different, don't it?
2: I'll say it does.
0: Yeah. More handsome, maybe, huh?
2: It makes you look like... Well, you remind me of somebody.
0: Oh, yeah, who, Peaches?
2: I don't know. Somebody I've seen somewhere.
0: Oh, listen, Sadie, something else happened to me today. I still can't figure it out. I was walking along the street, see, when some tough-looking guy...
2: Oh, that's my cue, Artie. I'm due on stage.
0: Yeah, after the show, Sadie, just you and me, huh? We'll have a sandwich and cheesecake and spinnies and we'll talk it over, huh? You ain't got no excuse now, Sadie, and I'm not taking no for an answer. You're going to be Mrs. Artie Bender and co-star with me for life. It was after 1 a.m. when we finished our cheesecake and Spinney's restaurant, and I was all set to pop the question once again. Oh, Sadie looked gorgeous sitting across the table with a hat with a purple cherry. And this trip, I figured she'd say the happy word to make us man and wife.
2: Oh, I can't get over you, Artie. How different you look.
0: It's an improvement, huh?
2: Mm-hmm. I must say I like you better this way.
0: So, what's the objection?
2: Objection to what?
0: I'm getting married now.
2: You sure are stubborn, ain't you?
0: Oh, you're the whipped cream on my shortcake, Sadie, and the lemon in my aid. Why, you... Hey, Artie. I looked up, and there was a guy I never even seen before standing by our table. He was built like a Wauhegan ferry boat, Jocko, with a jaw sticking out to here. And he talked like a mobster with an itch to pull a trigger. But I swear, Jocko, he looked at me with respect, like I was his boss.
5: I'm glad you showed, Artie. I got another cut.
0: You got another?
5: Just $10,000, Artie, to pay off for today. There'll be more tomorrow.
0: $10,000?
5: We're in, Artie. We're in solid. I see you.
2: Artie, who was that guy?
0: I don't know, Peaches.
2: But look at all the money he gave you.
0: Just can't figure.
2: Artie Bender, you're lying to me.
0: Teacher.
2: That man looked like a gangster. You're mixed up in something, huh?
0: I swear I ain't done nothing to deserve.
2: And you expect me to marry you? Not a chance. Hair or no hair, I want a respectable guy.
0: Sadie, wait. Oh, Sadie. Can you figure it, Jocko? No. Could I figure it? Double no. $15,000 they pushed in my mitt. They even chased me around to hand it over. Yeah, I couldn't blame Sadie for thinking I was holding out. She was gone by the time I paid the check and reached the street, so I started walking back to my hotel room. Oh, I was feeling lower than a snake's arches by that time, wondering how I'd get Sadie back. And I didn't hear the guy behind me until I was halfway home. It was a thin guy again, the one with the tight-fitting suit. And he was hanging on my back like a leech. I started to run first, and I changed my mind. If he was going to hand out any more of that moolah, I was going to find out where it was coming from.
4: Hey, what? What's your hurry, Artie? You got me running like crazy. How come I got to chase after you all the time to hang you the dough?
0: Now, listen, mister.
4: You better take it fast, Artie. The cops are shot tonight, and we might be watched. Here's the $8,000 on Augie's take. He'll pay off the rest tomorrow.
0: $8,000 more he handed me, Jocko, all in $1,000 bills. That was $23,000 I collected, and I still didn't know where it was coming from. Half an hour later, I got the answer, but good when I walked into my room at the Tierra Hotel. Who are you?
5: You know who I am, Crip.
0: Oh, yeah. The guy who gave me the dough and spinnies, huh? I guess there's been a little mistake.
5: Mistake is right, Creep, and it's the last one you're making.
0: Hey, let go of my coat. Stop shaking me.
5: I'm going to shake you loose from your bridge work, you chiseler. I had to knock out a tooth for every buck you conned me for.
0: Con you? I didn't con you. You handed me the dough, didn't you? I didn't ask for it.
5: Where is it, Creep?
0: In my pocket. Here it is.
5: Don't reach. I'll grab it myself.
0: But it is $23,000 there, all told.
5: Shut up.
0: Hey, look, the least you might do is tell me what goes. Holy smoke, I don't dig why I've been picked to handle all that moolah, mister. What's it all about?
5: You really don't know, huh?
0: Would I be asking if I did?
5: No wonder I got hooked. But dead ringer, so help me. You look more like Artie Kane than he does himself.
0: Artie Kane? You mean a big-time bookie?
5: Racing broker to you, Creep.
0: I look like him?
5: A spitting image.
0: Oh. Well, then you and that other fella, the guy who handed me the dough on the street, you must have mistaken me for Kane and give me some of his payoff.
5: Right boy, ain't you?
0: Well, I'm glad we ironed it out, mister.
5: Where are you going?
0: Out?
5: Stay put, comedian.
0: Boy, you got your dough back, didn't you? What else do you want?
5: You.
0: Me?
5: You.
0: What for?
5: The boss wants you.
0: Kane?
5: Move.
0: Oh, now, wait a minute. I don't have to...
5: Ooh. I said move.
0: Now, don't point that gun at my little mister. It ain't safe.
5: Now, we go out the door and down through the lobby. Just us two. A couple of pals, savvy? There's a car outside, a black sedan. We both get in. We take a ride.
0: Yeah, well, what does Kane want to see me for now that he's got his dough back?
5: Maybe he wants your autograph, comedian. Or maybe he wants to wrap you up in a cake of cement. And chuck you in a sound.
0: I was shaking so much, Jocko, when I got in the car, I thought my knees would crack. Kane was big time, a tough tomato from way back. If he figured I'd been crossing him in some way, that cake of cement was just the beginning. I'd be top banana in the cemetery. Well, we drove through town to a big house on the east side, one of them millionaire mansions that up to now I only seen from the street. Turned out to be Kane's joint. And his partner shoved me upstairs to a drawing room and then pushed me inside. The boss himself was sitting in an easy chair smoking a big cigar. He was wearing a tux and a diamond ring as big as a peach pit on one of his fingers. But outside of that, I swear you couldn't tell the two of us apart.
5: Here he is, Artie.
6: Okay, Red. Blow.
5: Anything else, boss?
6: You got the dough back?
5: Yeah.
6: Put it on the desk and blow.
5: Right.
0: Listen, Mr. Kane.
6: I didn't believe it when they told me, but it's on the level. We look like twins, Artie.
0: Funny, ain't it?
6: A scream.
0: Yeah. I'll explain if you let me.
6: You'll explain about what?
0: The dough.
6: Forget the dough.
0: Huh?
6: Mistakes will happen, honey.
0: Hey, you mean you ain't mad?
6: Nah.
0: Oh, that gorilla who brought me here.
6: Red's got no manners. He's crude, that's what. Here, have a cigar.
0: Oh, thanks.
6: Turn her out, Artie.
0: Yeah. Like this?
6: Uh-huh. How much you weigh?
0: Oh, 170, maybe.
6: I weigh 175. Pretty close, huh?
0: Yeah, pretty close.
6: I feel for you, Artie, like I feel for my own brother.
0: Yeah, how come?
6: We look like twins, don't we?
0: Is it sore about the money?
6: Sore? Why should I be sore?
0: Well, suppose it happens again. Suppose they mistake me for you once more.
6: So what?
0: I'll turn the moolah back to you, Mr. Cain, to help me.
6: It's all right, Artie. It's all right. Yeah, just to show you there ain't no hard feelings, help yourself to a grand out of that dough you took by accident.
0: Grand?
6: Buy yourself some socks. Excuse me, Artie. Hello. Bacon. You got it? Good. All the way to Bombay. All right, wait there at the airport. Check. Now, where were we, Artie?
0: I was just leaving, Mr. King.
6: Oh, before you go, do me a favor, will you?
0: Sure.
6: Let me see the label inside your coat.
0: The label?
6: Yeah, that suit is terrific. I want to know who your tailor is.
0: My tailor? My tailor? Well, you see, I get my clothes.
6: Hey, material shop. I got to get me one just like it sometime.
0: Oh, yeah.
7: You ring, boy?
6: Yeah, Red. Show Mr. Bender out. Make sure he leaves with a smile on his face.
0: There was something cockeyed about it, but I didn't know what. I thought the guy was going to croak me, but instead he treats me like the son. Yeah, and that grand he gave me. I didn't get the angle when I left the house, but 15 minutes later it hit me right between the eyes. I was inside a taxi on my way to Sadie's place. I was going to explain the whole business to her, and I was sure she'd understand. But as I'm rehearsing the speech I was going to make to Sadie, I suddenly noticed a pair of headlights behind me through the cab window. And it comes to me that these lights have been following my cab ever since I got in. I stayed around to watch while I started to give the hacky crazy directions, making sudden turns and doubling back, but the car behind us stuck right on our tail. And then, all of a sudden, it started to pull up alongside us. There was two guys in the front, but my eyes were glued to the one in the back. The one with the Tommy gun in his mitt. Faster, driver, faster! He let go with the Tommy gun when he got alongside, and the car roared by as my cab ran into a lamppost. The hacky wasn't hit, neither was I, but Citation itself never made a run for it the way we did.
2: Sadie,
0: let me in, huh? Come on, Sadie.
2: Artie. Oh, what happened? You look all in.
0: Yeah, let me sit down. Sit down till I catch my breath, huh?
2: Artie.
0: Yeah. There were three guys. Three guys in a black sedan. They went after me with a Tommy gun, Sadie.
2: Oh, no.
0: Yeah. They tried to pump me full of holes. The cab smacked up about a block from here, and I made a run for it.
2: Artie, I got something to tell you.
0: Yeah, well, I got something to tell you, Sadie. You know why that hood handed me the dough? He thought that I was Artie Kane, the big-time bookie. I look just like him, Sadie.
2: I knew you reminded me of somebody else when I first saw you with that new toupee.
0: Yeah, I seen him, Peaches. Face to face, I seen him. We're like twins, I tell you. And he didn't even get sore. He treated me like I was... Hey, what's this?
2: What's what?
0: This wallet in my pocket. I carry a bill clip, not a wallet. Oh, Sadie. Sadie, this wallet belongs to Artie Kane. Hey, you see, it's got his cards and identification in it.
2: Well, how did you get it?
0: He must have slipped it into my pocket when he made believe he was admiring my suit. Oh. Now it comes to me.
2: What?
0: He wants people to think I'm him. That guy with the gun, he was after Kane. Kane knew it. He knew it, and he figured I'd take the rap for him. Sure, he even slipped his wallet in my pocket so it would be found on my body.
2: Oh, Artie.
0: Yeah, the call he got. That must have been about an air ticket. Yeah, to Bombay. Holy smoke, he's gone to Bombay. He's taking it on the lam and leaving me here to make like a stand-in for them torpedo slugs he's supposed to get.
2: Well, what are you going to do, Artie?
0: Do? I'll call the cops. That's what I'll do. They'll grab him at the airport. They'll send out an alarm.
2: But you can, Artie.
0: Why can't I?
2: That's what I was going to tell you before. I read all about Artie Kane in the papers today. Look, they got his picture and everything.
0: Wait a minute, look at that. Chandler wanted by police.
2: The cops won't even give you a chance to explain, Artie. They'll slap you into jail, don't you see? If they get their hands on you...
0: Oh, everything happens to me. What am I going to do, Peaches?
2: If we could only get that hat you saw. You don't look anything like that bookie when you're bald.
0: Huh? Yeah. Yeah, maybe I could get myself a crew cut, Peaches, huh?
2: No, that won't help. You got to get it all off or nothing.
0: Yeah, clippers. Clippers. Suppose I got some clippers and made the toupee bald. How would that be, huh?
2: Could you do it?
0: Well, sure. Why not?
2: But you got to get to a barber shop, and there ain't one open this time of the night.
0: Oh. You got scissors here, Sadie?
2: Yeah.
0: Well, let me have it, huh? I'll cut off all I can myself and then shave the rest.
2: Yeah, wait, Artie.
0: Yeah. Oh, and bring that mirror over here with you, huh?
2: Okay. Here, honey.
0: Yeah. Did you say honey, Peaches?
2: Yeah.
0: You mean you still like me?
2: Oh, Artie, I'm so sorry. It was all my fault. If I hadn't made such a fuss about you being bald, this never would have happened.
0: Yeah, but Sadie, when I finally get this thing off my skull, then what?
2: I'll marry you anyway, Artie.
0: Yeah?
2: Here, start cutting.
0: Yeah. You love him, Mike.
2: What's the matter?
0: This stuff won't even cut.
2: Your false hair?
0: He must have made it out of iron. The scissors won't cut through it.
2: Here, let me try it, Artie. You're right.
0: It won't work, Sadie. I'll tear it off my head if it's the last thing I do.
2: You hurt yourself?
0: Oh, I almost tore my scalp off.
2: Boy, it's stuck solid, Artie.
0: Oh, now what?
2: I don't know.
0: Oh. The professor.
2: Who?
0: The professor, the guy who sold me the toupee. If he put it on, he can get it off.
2: Could he do it?
0: Well, he'd better.
2: You going out now, Artie?
0: Yeah, over to Schultz's house.
2: But suppose they're waiting for you in the street.
0: Well, I have to take that chance.
2: I'll go with you, Artie.
0: Oh, no, Peaches.
2: They won't be looking for a couple, just one guy, Artie.
0: No, no.
2: Don't tell me no. We'll go out through the back of McWeber Club. And, honey...
0: Yeah, baby.
2: I even think I liked you better with a shiny top.
0: The street was empty when we left, and we hustled over to the corner and hailed a cab. 5 minutes later, we were standing in front of Professor Schultz's door.
2: Sounds like rain, honey.
0: Yeah. Oh, come on, come on. Why don't he answer?
2: Maybe he's asleep.
0: Oh.
7: Yeah?
0: Oh, remember me, Professor?
7: Yeah, sure. You are the gentleman who buys the toupee.
0: Yeah. This is my girlfriend. Look, I got to see you for a minute. Oh,
7: come in.
0: Thanks.
7: Wait, I put on the light. So, you are satisfied with your new hair, Mr. Benter?
0: Too satisfied.
7: Huh? That is laws.
2: He wants to get rid of it.
7: Get rid of it? My toupee? You are not happy with mine hair?
0: Oh, the toupee is fine, Professor. Fine, only... Well, you see, it's causing me quite a little bit of embarrassment, and I want to take it off.
7: Oh,
0: what?
7: Oh, I see.
0: So, you know, you put it on so good, it won't budge when I yank on it.
7: Yeah, go. This a problem makes, Mr. Benter.
0: Huh?
2: What do you mean, a problem?
7: To put it on is easy. To take it off, I'm not so sure. I have never tried it, Mr. Benter.
0: But there must have been other guys who wanted to take theirs off. You got to know a way.
7: Unfortunately, I have never sold my new hairpiece to anyone but you.
0: What?
7: You are my first customer.
0: Oh.
7: It's good, yeah?
0: Oh, yeah, too good.
7: Let me see.
0: Yeah. Oh, Professor, you must have something to dissolve the glue.
7: It is not glue I put on, Herr Benter. It is a new solution. One which I invent myself.
0: All right, then invent another solution to take it off.
7: This a problem makes.
2: You said that once.
7: Perhaps some acid. Sulfuric acid.
0: Sulfuric acid? What'll happen to my head?
7: We will not know until we use it, yeah?
0: Why?
2: He's not. They can't put acid on your scalp.
7: That is all I can think of now. But in a week, perhaps...
0: A week? I can't wait. A week? I got to get this fuzz off right now.
7: I am sorry, Herr Benter. Very sorry, but...
2: Artie.
7: The door.
0: No, don't answer it, Professor.
7: Don't answer my doorbell. Why not?
0: Because I say so. Sadie, step back here. I'm going to take a peek out the window curtain.
2: Be careful, Artie.
7: What is wrong?
0: Yeah, pipe down, both of you.
8: Sadie.
2: What, Artie?
8: Look.
2: The gorilla out there.
8: Yeah, he's holding a gun, Sadie.
7: A gun?
8: Yeah, look, is there another way out of here, Professor?
7: It is Zella, in the back.
8: Yeah, come on,
7: but
8: Sadie.
7: And don't open that door, Professor.
8: We went down to the cellar and found another door. It was raining cats and dogs when I poked my head out, and I thought that part of the street was empty.
9: Down, Sadie!
8: I pushed Sadie back inside and then made a run for it. I figured I'd draw his fire and at least give Sadie a chance to get away. But I didn't have much wind left, and I let him catch up with me.
10: Hey, you!
8: No, don't shoot.
10: You got him by here, guy with a white head of hair?
8: A guy? Yeah, sure. He went that way. He didn't recognize me. He didn't know. And he was out of sight before I found out why. A wild head of hair, he told me. But when I reached up and touched the top of my head, all I felt was my scalp. Nice and shiny. Oh, so shiny. Just like it was before. The rain. It was the rain. It melted the glue and the hairpiece was gone. Yeah, it must have flopped off my head when I made a run for it. Well, that's beyond, Jocko, believe it or not. The cops caught up with Artie Kane, finally. He's doing a stretch in third. Oh, but that was over a year ago. Just after me and Sadie tied the knot. Hey, come on over one night to the Gaiety, Jocko, and catch our act, huh? Hey, you'll get an evening full of yachts. Oh, and nobody chases me no more, see? And I'm free to walk the streets without some yokel using me for a target. Except that sometimes when I wear a hat like now, I...
4: Artie.
8: Oh, no.
4: I got a tape for you, Artie.
8: Oh, no, not again. Not more dough. Keep away from me. Keep away.

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In tonight's cast were Larry Haynes, Ann Thomas, Ralph Bell, Leon Janney, and Mandel Kramer. Next week, a million in cash provides the bait for two enterprising thieves who find themselves bankrupt before they have finished The Chase. The Chase was directed and transcribed by Dan Sutter.

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0: This is Hugh Downs with another car buyer's report from Ford. Comparing the total cost of ownership is the only way to be sure you get your money's worth when buying a new car. And Ford says there are three important considerations that make up the total cost of ownership: purchase price, operating economy, and trade-in value. Don't overlook that last one, trade-in value. I'd like to give you some interesting facts about trade-in that are difficult for the average consumer to come by. Like the fact that based on a national average of NADA wholesale prices, both the 1973 Torino and the 1973 Gran Torino returned more of their original purchase price than their closest sales competition. The facts speak for themselves. A solid, well-made car will generally return more at trade-in. Ford says that's one of the reasons why Torino is the best-selling car in its class.
1: The closer you look, the better we look.
0: The political assassination is an age-old tool used by the forces of evil to gain the upper hand in all forms of government. But nowhere in history has the art been refined with such Machiavellian care as in the modern democracies. The story you're about to participate in has its roots only in the educated speculation of the writer. Still, it is possible.
2: Here they come, Mrs. Hughes.
3: Hello, I'm Congresswoman Hughes, and I'm running for Senator. Good morning.
4: Good morning, Senator.
3: Good morning, I'm Kate Hughes. I'd like to shake your hand, ma'am.
4: Glad to meet you, ma'am. You got my vote.
3: Oh, listen, thank you. Good morning, I'm running for Senator.
5: Hey, hi, Congressman. I like the noise you've been making in the Capitol.
2: Oh, watch out for that one, Kate.
3: Right. Hi, I'm Kate Hughes. I'm running...
4: Out of my way. Ain't no bro telling me what to do.
3: Thank you. I am sure Senator Waller, my distinguished colleague sharing the platform, would agree with all of us that there is much to be done in the areas of welfare and conservation. And with your vote...
6: I promise you that if you elect me, I will make it my business to trim the fat from the proposed $85 billion defense budget.
7: Congresswoman Kate Hughes, commenting on the recent economic report that the Pentagon will be ordered to trim almost $11 billion in waste from its new budget. Winding up a strenuous schedule of speeches, the Congresswoman leaned heavily on the budget wherever she spoke, promising to go after the sacred cows of military spending. In other news around the world, today saw another...
8: Did you see the latest polls, Randolph?
9: Dribble. I don't know why anybody would listen to a freshman congresswoman. Plus, she's already putting out rumors the presidency's next.
8: Well, someone is listening. What about Senator Waller?
9: You know as well as I do the party won't dump the old duffer. Something will just have to be done to help his campaign along.
8: Does that mean you want me to do something?
9: Not directly. But why don't you see if you can't hire a busload of scruffy hippies to follow the dame around? That always turns the old folks off.
8: All right. Also, a little equipment trouble might be warranted.
9: Yes, anything you can think of. But be discreet, Roger.
8: Oh, I will, Mr. Mallory. You can count on me.
10: No
8: one will know.
10: Not too late for Kate. Not too late for Kate. Not too late for Kate. Not too late for Kate. Not too late for Kate.
3: It looks like this microphone belongs to the opposition. Listen, I know you've heard this before, but I am grateful to you all. I could not have done it without your loyalty. We've addressed ourselves to the issues, and we've called for change in our system. Change that must come now. Thank you. You all deserve a good night's rest. Tomorrow we'll sell the sale. Just remember all the people who have come to us asking why. Why must Social Security be so small? Why inflation? Why must we fight wars of attrition in other lands? Why can't these problems be corrected? I think we can find solutions. To borrow from a great American, I say, why not?
2: Get some rest, Kate. You deserve it more than anyone.
3: I couldn't have got through the campaign without you.
2: Come on. I'll see you to the car.
3: Kate! Duck! Bet! Are you okay?
2: Yeah, take off, Kate.
3: I can't leave you!
2: Go!
5: I'm going to chase him. Now where? Come out of there.
11: Don't come any closer. I'll shoot.
5: No, you don't.
7: This is Robert Morton with Late News. In just a few hours, the polls will close and this key race for the Senate will be decided. In a way, it was almost decided last night when an attempt was made to assassinate Kate Hughes. Only the quick thinking of a campaign aide, Baxter Madden, saved the congresswoman's life. Madden was slightly wounded in a struggle with the killer, and the man was able to make good his escape before the police could arrive. More news after this word.
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13: 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What's this, the other pickup from International? 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
13: Hold it.
12: No.
13: Are you telling me that all I have to do is stop at my local International dealer and he'll give me a tire gauge free? 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
12: That's right.
13: I'll buy that.
12: Go ahead.
9: Too bad about last night.
14: Yes, I'm inclined to agree. It made things much simpler if that crackpot had gotten there.
9: You'll drink.
14: Thank you. Do you have time, sir?
9: I know you've guessed. The gentleman can wait. You didn't have anything to do with that, did you?
14: No.
9: All right. What have you accomplished?
14: Two things. First, she has teams out hanging sample ballots on doorknobs. We have teams following and switching them for ours. Secondly, we've arranged a little surprise at their main campaign headquarters.
7: Handed me. Fire struck the main campaign headquarters of Congresswoman Hughes just minutes ago. No one was hurt, although about 50 people were telephoning to get out those last-minute voters. A spokesman
15: Thanks,
7: for the fire
15: am
7: department...
15: Am I glad to see you. How does it look?
16: Kate, you shouldn't have that long face.
15: I can't help it. This campaign has been plagued with trouble.
16: Well, it certainly seems to help with the votes. The precincts are reporting good numbers for you throughout the state.
15: Well, that sounds hopeful. What do you think?
16: I think we should start calling you Senator. Madden. Right. Okay, good. Get everybody assembled and make sure the press have their cameras set up. We'll be right down. Okay. Everybody hold it down. May I present Senator-elect Kathleen Hughes?
15: And I am grateful, but I remind you, it is not I who won tonight. It is we who have won. My votes alone. The votes represent people, and the people want change.
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17: Let's see if we can't bring some of that new frontierism back to this country.
9: Roger, turn the stupid female off.
14: If the reported vote count is accurate, I think we have big trouble.
9: Bigger trouble in 2 years when they get to the convention.
14: I think you should read this report.
9: I read it. Can we be sure of the content?
14: Absolutely. Our man has been on our payroll for the last 3 years.
9: It's clever. I'll admit that. Still, how can we be sure that he can manipulate the crackpot?
14: Oh, our man has a lot of political savvy. If he says he can do it, he can do it.
9: All right. Call him and arrange it.
5: Who's there? I said, who's out there?
18: Hey. What's this? Who left this envelope? T.S. Kristen. Now, who would know my name? Well, little drawing of just where the senator will be exiting that fancy town hall.
16: How nice.
7: Reception follows her speech at the town hall. We'll be back with more on the local scene after these messages.
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7: There have been a lot of rumors about you and the presidency. Would you care to comment?
21: Oh, there are always a lot of rumors, sir.
7: I see. Well, last question, Senator. The attempt on your life the other night, have there been any further threats?
21: Oh, none. Except for a few crank letters.
7: Thank you. You...

0: There have been a lot of rumors about you and the presidency. Would you care to comment?
1: There are always a lot of rumors, sir.
0: I see. Well, last question, Senator. The attempt on your life the other night, have there been any further threats?
1: Oh, none. Except for a few crank letters.
0: Thank you. You've been listening to Senator-elect Kathleen Hughes.
2: Me. From a shy little girl to one that handles commentators like they were silly putty.
3: Dad, you always were a big flatterer.
2: What about those crank letters? Anything to them?
3: Well, Bax didn't think so. Besides, there weren't that many. Maybe half a dozen out of the 8,000 that have come in so far.
2: Well, this country gets crazier all the time.
3: Dad, maybe we have driven them crazy. Between crooked government, 50% taxes for the middle class, energy shortage...
2: Okay, I get the point. That's why I voted for you. But I'll tell you one thing. I can't understand why some think assassination will change history.
3: Oh, some figure it did in 1963, Dad.
2: Yes, maybe so. Well, it's time I was leaving. What's your schedule for tonight?
3: A short speech and a reception with the ladies for voter privilege, and that's about it.
2: Good. I'm flying to New York, but I look forward to seeing you when I get to Washington.
3: Oh, me too. Give my love to Mom and tell her not to leave.
4: You can count on me to hold your trust. It's been said that if women ran the world, there'd be no war. Well, we haven't had the chance to prove that yet, but we do have the responsibility to join the men in trying to keep the peace all over this world. The phrase, balance of power, now belongs to us as well. We will maintain that balance. Thank you. Thank you.
5: Senator, this way. I've got the car waiting. We can just make your plane if we hurry.
3: Oh, Bax, looks like we have a mandate. At least from this side of the fence.
5: I'll agree.
3: Oh.
5: Excuse us.
3: Good night.
5: Excuse me.
3: Thank you.
6: Terrific speech, Senator.
3: Oh, thank you. Thank you.
5: For sure, Senator.
7: Oh. Heartbreaker! I kill you in the name of the people!
8: Watch out! Jump!
0: D.S. Kirsten is now in custody for the alleged attempt on Senator Hughes' life. Reports from Memorial Hospital indicate that the six-hour operation on the senator was a success. However, her condition remains grave. Doctors still hold out hope that the senator will regain consciousness.
9: I think we have
0: some
9: reason
0: to bring you updates,
9: Roger,
0: as they occur.
9: I agree, sir, although she's still hanging on.
10: I wouldn't think for very long, despite the reports. However, to protect our flank, I trust you've made certain contingency plans, that is, with regard to our man inside.
9: Oh, absolutely. Kirsten, of course, knows nothing, but arrangements have been tentatively set up for that man. That is, if the congresswoman lives.
2: Katie, it's Dad. Can you hear me?
11: Dad?
2: Easy, honey. Just lie still.
11: Oh, what happened?
2: Well, I'm sorry to say someone took a shot at you.
11: Dad, no. Not someone. Two people.
2: What?
11: I can't remember who, but I know there was someone behind me.
2: Kate. Behind you?
12: Sir, I think she's unconscious again.
2: You heard, Lieutenant?
12: I did. I think I'd better make some calls.
0: This is Robert Morton. Tonight, a series of startling new developments in the attempted assassination of Senator Hughes. Unofficial sources report that for a brief moment, the senator regained consciousness long enough to tell her father, the Honorable Judge Hughes, that two people were involved in the shooting. Stay tuned for all the late breaking developments.
9: Mr. Mallory?
10: Roger, the unforeseen has happened. I think you'd better institute those arrangements.

0: Lieutenant, this just came in.
1: Thanks. Listen, Kirsten, I just got a note.
2: Well?
1: It says Baxter Madden was killed tonight. That name mean anything to you?
2: Why should it?
1: Because Madden was one of Senator Hughes' advisors.
2: And?
1: Kirsten, for God's sakes, Madden's death wasn't an accident. That means that somebody deliberately killed him. And it wasn't you. Now, what does that suggest?
2: I got a note on my door when I got home the other night.
1: What did it say?
2: Just the broad schedule and a little drawing of the reception hall and the rear exit. Madden. Could he have been with her the night I took a shot the first time?
1: One and the same.
2: Well, I'll be.
1: Probably. Why?
2: Because, you dumb pig. Madden fought me that night. He tore my clock and got my wallet. He was the only one who knew me.
3: This is Robert Morton, and tonight's news is good news. The latest medical bulletin on Senator Hughes reports her condition greatly improved. The doctors all predict rapid recovery. Also in the case, the police aren't talking officially, but unofficial sources say that maybe the attempt on the senator's life was part of a conspiracy.
1: Yes? Police, is Mr. Mallory at home?
4: Kate, you shouldn't be sitting up like that.
5: Oh, you can't keep a United States Senator down, Ted.
4: Have you heard the news?
5: Yes. I couldn't believe it. Back's working for the opposition all those years.
4: Well, it's good he kept records, or the police would never have gotten Madden and Roger Elmore.
5: Yes, I suppose. Still, it's Machiavellian, isn't it? Back shooting me at the same time as the assassin. All the attention would be focused on the gunman, and he figured that.
4: Yes. Who would think to look the other way?
6: The mind teach a man what he can and he can't. And no mind makes exceptions for you. You learn to stay on your guard, looking out for your part. You learn boots nuts for the back of your chew. Like my daddy told, when you go at the cold, you're not down there to take in the view. You keep respect for the mind, concentrate all the time. Of course, beach nuts to the back of you, Jew. Beach nuts such a traditional favorite. It's cause beach nut just keeps on getting better. It's a moister, more satisfying chew. Next time you're buying chewing tobacco, try beach nut. You won't be disappointed. Then when your shift's done, you come back to the sun. You and the boys hoist a few. It ain't such a bad life. She ain't such a bad wife. You got your beach nut tobacco, don't you?
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1: Listen, you crumb. 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Now, how did you find out she was leaving the reception through the rear? Come on!

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3: Special Agent B-9 reporting for duty.
1: Agent B-9, we have been called here because certain valuable information has fallen into the hands of spies. I have investigated and found that plans in the safe of a large aeroplane factory bear evidence of having been disturbed. I found smudge fingerprints on the papers and marks showing that paper clips have been moved. Suspicion has fallen on one man, a young clerk. Here are all the known facts about him. He may lead you to the spy behind the plot. Keep me informed.

0: investigation proved that the young clerk under suspicion, Peter Petrusoff, had rooms quite near the airplane factory. That afternoon, Agent B-9 succeeded in renting rooms in the same house for his assistant, Rita Drake. He helped Rita move, and while she held the attention of the owner of the house, he installed some mysterious equipment. Rita returned to her rooms to hear B-9's voice addressing her.
1: Hello? Hello, Rita. 1, 2, 3. 1, 2, 3. Remain in your room. If the hallway is clear, tap lightly on your wall.
2: The dictaphone is installed, Rita. Could you hear my voice clearly?
3: Yes, B-9.
2: Good. I was standing in the furthest corner of Petrusoff's room. You'll be able to hear everything that is said in there. Now all we can do is wait. If you hear anything, call me at my rooms immediately.

0: Two nights later, a man called on the young clerk. It was late as the two sat together and talked quietly.
1: You have the papers?
0: I've had them for 2 days. I thought you'd be here last night. I waited.
1: It was impossible for me to come. Well, get them out.
0: They're here, under my trunk.
1: Don't you realize it is dangerous to keep papers in such a place? Suppose the trunk had been moved when the room was cleaned. Be more careful in the future.
0: But I'm not going to have to do any more. You said that if I got you these plans, you would see that the passport papers were issued.
1: Let me have the papers. Yes, they seem to be in order. Plans and specifications for the bomber.
0: You'll find everything in there.
1: You have no trouble. They're not suspicious at the factory.
0: No. Well, that is, I don't think they are, but if they should find out that I wasn't born here...
1: You've been here all your life. How are they going to find out?
0: Well, now, you will issue the passport. You promise.
1: Not yet, my young friend. You have not finished.
0: Well, you said that if I brought you these papers, I can't steal any more. You can't ask me to. I won't.
1: Don't speak to me in that tone.
0: Well, you told me if I copied the plans from the safe...
1: Your job is not yet finished. Sometime within the next week, a new type pursuit plane is to go into production. I must also have the plans for that.
0: It wasn't in the safe when I copied these.
1: Of course not. It was in the engineering department. The completed plans are now in the safe. Get them for me tomorrow night.
0: No. If I try again, they'll become suspicious.
1: I said get them tomorrow night. Otherwise...
0: All right.
1: Good. You should be through within an hour or two after midnight. I'll be waiting for you here. Don't fail.
0: A few minutes later, the man left the house. As soon as he was gone, Rita went out to telephone. She made one call and received no answer. Then she called a second number.
2: Hello?
3: K-7, is that you?
2: This is K-7 speaking.
3: K-7, I've just called B-9. He's not in his room. The young clerk, Peter Petrusov, has just turned the missing plans over to a spy who called on him. I wanted to follow the man when he left, but B-9 ordered me to remain here.
2: Follow B-9's instructions.
3: I will. There's more, K-7. The spy, I didn't hear his name, ordered Petrusov to open the safe again tomorrow night and get the plans for the new pursuit ships. He's going to meet the spy again in his room. We can arrest them both then.
0: The next night, the offices of the airplane factory were dark, save for a single shaded light that burned behind a partition. A solitary figure worked rapidly. Agent B-9 and Rita watched him over a transom.
3: He's copying the plans, B-9.
4: And he's almost finished, Rita. It's 1 a.m. Come on, we've waited long enough.
3: Oh, I hate to see you arrest him. He's so young. I'm sure he's not doing this because he wants to.
4: Our job isn't always pleasant. Have your gun ready. We're going in. Don't attempt to move, Petrusov.
5: You're the police.
4: You're under arrest. Let me see those plans. You copied everything, haven't you? Who is the man who is paying you?
5: I can't tell you.
4: You'd better. You know the penalty of being a spy. Who's paying you?
5: I'm not being paid.
4: You're working as a patriot of the country you were born in?
5: How did you find out?
3: Oh, he's frightened, B-9. I'm sure there's some reason why he's doing this. If you'd tell us the truth, we might be able to help you.
5: I don't want help. Not for myself.
3: Certainly you're not protecting the man who called on you last night.
5: No, he got me into this.
4: Suppose you tell us the whole story. You'll have to sooner or later anyway.
5: I can't tell you. If I do, they'll kill him.
4: Who will they kill?
5: My father. He's not in this country, and they can do anything they want to him. They'll put him in a concentration camp.
4: I think I understand. Your father's in another country. Spies found that you work here, and they're forcing you to work with them by threatening him. Is that it?
5: Yes. They promised that if I copied the plans for them, they'd see that a passport was issued so that my father could come here.
4: And you thought they'd keep that promise? Don't you know they'd never let you go? They'd hold that threat over you as long as your father lived.
5: I know that now.
4: Come, let's have your whole story. If I can, I'll help your father. I can promise you nothing.
5: Well, there isn't much to tell. This is my country. I love it. I don't want to become a spy. I came here when I was a baby, and my grandparents raised me. I went to school and college here. Then I got this job.
4: Your father remained on the other side?
5: Yes. He was in business while the country was free. But they've taken everything, and now they won't let him come here. Then they found out about me from my letters. And then letter came to me. And he said if I would copy the plans, they'd give my father a passport and let him come and live with me. And I said I would, but I tricked them.
4: What do you mean?
5: I'm an engineer. I took a job as clerk here until there was an opening. I've copied the plans, but I've changed them. They're not accurate. So I thought I could trick them.
4: I see. How near finished are you with those you're copying now?
5: I'm through. I was just checking them back.
4: Then put them in your pocket and come with us.
5: Will you... You're arresting me?
4: Not yet. I'm taking you back to your rooms. You have an appointment with Leder at 2 a.m.
5: Yes. Yes, that's right. I'd forgotten.
4: You're going to keep that appointment. And we're going to keep it with you.

0: A few minutes later, Peter Petrusov entered his rooms. He found Kurt Letter there waiting for him.
1: Oh, you're here at last. Why are you late? It is after 2 o'clock.
2: Well, it took me longer than I expected.
1: You have the plans?
2: Yes.
1: What's the matter with you? You're nervous. Did anything happen?
2: No, nothing happened. Here are the copies.
1: You are sure these plans are accurate?
2: Oh, yes.
1: They'd better be. They're not, your father will die. A ship sails tomorrow afternoon. All of the plans will go on it. As soon as they have been gone over thoroughly by our engineers, I'll let you know where you are to go from here and what your next job will be.
2: Well, I'm not going to do any more. Now, you promise...
1: You will do exactly as I tell you. If you don't, you know what will happen. Good night, my friend. I will be gone a month. When I return, I expect to find you here. I'll give your father your best regard. Good night.
3: Step back into the room, Letter. You're not sailing tomorrow. I arrest you as a spy.
4: Look out, B9. He has a gun.
1: And I'll use it. Step out of my way.
2: You're not going to get away. I won't let you. You didn't know I had a gun in the drawer of my table, did you, Letter? I knew I'd kill you tonight. Agent B9, I didn't tell you everything at the office. I only made those copies tonight because I knew Letter was coming for them, and I wasn't going to let him leave this room with them. Because, you see, this cable came this morning. Letter betrayed me. My father has been dead for several months.

0: Special Agent B-9 reporting, K-7. Kurt Leder, famous international spy, was the man responsible for the theft of the airplane plans. The plans have been recovered through the aid given me by Peter Petrusov, the man originally suspected. The spy Leder is dead. He attempted to hold me and Miss Drake at the point of a gun while resisting arrest and was shot to death by Peter Petrusov. The case is closed.
1: Thus, a young boy was cleared of suspicion. Special agents are often called upon to use their own judgment in determining who is innocent and who is guilty. Those who fight for right are seldom unjustly accused. Listen for my next story. This is K7 speaking.

0: end a meal with a Cape apple. Straight up, Cape apples make good eating. Crisp, juicy. Marvellous exercise for the old choppers. Go on, treat yourself. Live. Buy a bushel or two of Cape apples today. You can't lose.
1: You know, some marmalades get some of their tang from added flavouring. While Robertson's Golden Shred gets all of its tang from Seville oranges. What would you rather have for breakfast?
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0: in the majesty of motion, from the boundless everywhere, comes the magic name Majestic, mighty monarch of the air. In just a few seconds, you will hear the next episode of that thrilling story, Phantom Spoilers, as related by Majestic's Master of Mystery. He is brought to you through the courtesy of the manufacturers of Majestic Radios, the receiver that by merely turning a knob silences interstation noises, thereby establishing the closest approach to static elimination yet achieved. This is just one of a score of outstanding features found in the new Majestic radios. In Majestic's many new models is the full enjoyment of radio, with a choice to meet taste and purse at lowest prices in the history of quality receivers. Before continuing with his story, Majestic's Master of Mystery has a fascinating gift offer to make. Listen.
1: In the heart of the jungle, near the holy city of Benares in India, there grows the sacred sandalwood tree. Every high caste Hindu places on his forehead the distinguishing mark of his caste. The chief ingredient of this caste mark is a sandalwood leaf. And what is even more interesting is the fact that for hundreds of years, the sandalwood itself has been carved out by devout Hindus into swastika charms, the oldest good luck emblem known to man. When I left India, I brought away with me quite a number of these sacred swastikas carved out of sandalwood. Expert craftsmen in this country have fashioned unique replicas of these sacred swastikas, which will be equally prized by both men and women. Though far removed from the country of their origin, these sacred swastikas in sandalwood still retain the famous scent of the sandalwood tree, and they will bring to you all the romance, all the glamour and mystery that is the East. I want you to have a swastika absolutely free. You will be proud to own it, proud to display it. Who knows? But all the good luck associated for 3,000 years with this historic emblem may be yours when you possess it. At the close of my program today, your announcer will tell you how you may secure one of the sacred sandalwood swastikas absolutely free.
0: Majestic's Master of Mystery is on the trail of the murderers of his friend, Professor André Charlot. On board ship returning to India, he finds three persons involved. One of them is a mysterious woman, another is Randall Crawford, and the third is an aviator named Shora, who takes the name of James Barry. In the last episode, the ship's detective is found dead. Standing over him, knife in hand, is Randall Crawford. Now the story will be resumed by the Master of Mystery himself.
1: I stared dumbfounded at the scene before me. Gershad lay dead in a pool of blood. Standing over the body with a dagger in his hand was Randall Crawford, evidently his murderer. Crawford wheeled around. His eyes opened wide in terror. He gasped convulsively, staggered back, then sank down upon the berth. The corridor was in an uproar. Doors were clattering. Questions were being heard back and forth. Excited passengers were crowding in the doorway. At a sign from me, Captain Wilson cleared the entrance and forcibly closed the door. The doctor dropped to his knees beside the foreign man. His examination was swift, brief. It confirmed what I had seen at a glance. The French detective was dead. But why had Crawford killed him? Why? It was incredible, meaningless. My eyes jerked to where Crawford sat on the berth, his hands still clasping the bloody knife. He was staring at the dead man, dully, his lips trembling, his face a frozen mask. His attitude was as puzzling as his act had been. Snatching a crumpled towel from the rack, I crossed to where he sat and folded it about the blade. His nervous fingers opened slowly. The knife dropped into the towel. Taking care not to touch the handle, I wrapped it loosely and laid it on the upper berth. Captain Wilson made a whoop towards me.
2: Do you want me to take care of that?
1: I shook my head. No, thank you, Captain. I'd like to examine it a little later. The captain's eyebrows raised.
2: What for?
1: He pointed to the body of the Frenchman. The man's dead, isn't he? His eyes shifted to Crawford. We know who killed him, don't we?
2: He took a threatening step towards Crawford, then turned to me. I'll have to put him under arrest. You can examine him below. He broke off abruptly, started towards the door. I'll have the body removed, too. I held out a restraining arm. The body must not be disturbed, Captain. Not yet. It's most important. The captain was about to reply when there was a knock at the door. Before anyone could respond, it opened. A young man slipped into the room, closing the door quickly behind him. It was James Barry, occupant of the stateroom across the corridor. The man I knew was Toron, the notorious war agent. His mouth dropped open in amazement when he saw the figure upon the floor. He looked at each of us in turn. By Jove, they've done it this time, haven't they? His eye caught mine apologetically. Sorry to break in like this. I heard the commotion, thought I might help. Throughout this, Crawford sat with his head buried in his hands. Larry stared at him, then swung his eyes towards me. Were they after Crawford again? It was Captain Molson who answered. Crawford did this. Barry wheeled around. What? The captain nodded grimly, then in a few rasping sentences told what had happened. Barry turned to me, an odd expression on his face. His glance swept back to Captain Molson and to Crawford. I don't believe it. Crawford looked up quickly. I started. What makes you say that, Barry? Barry kept his eyes fixed on Crawford's upturned face. He spoke slowly with conviction. Well, a man who would swallow that mixture of drugs wouldn't have the strength to hold a knife, let alone plunge it into a man's body. I looked at the doctor. That had been my contention. He caught my eye, nodded, then pursed his lips. That's true, unless I gripped his arm. Yes, doctor, unless what? He squinted at Crawford through half-closed eyes. Unless an antidote of some kind had been administered. An antidote? That was possible, of course. But how and by whom? Before I could voice the questions aloud, Captain Wilson broke in. I'm sorry, gentlemen. I'll have to take the young man in custody. I'll have him locked up for the night. You may examine him again in the morning. He strode across the room wearily to the door. He opened the door, peered on the corridor, then pressed a button. A bell sounded eerily in the distance. In a moment, we heard rapid footsteps. The steward appeared, his face paling as he took in the scene before him. The captain stepped over to Crawford, caught his arm. Crawford stood up, looked at me, then at Barry. Finally, his glance dropped to the murdered man. He shuddered visibly and shuffled towards the door. Barry walked over to him, laid a hand upon his arm, then turned to the captain. He may need help, Captain. One of us should go with him. Captain Wilson hesitated a moment, shrugged his shoulders. Oh, very well, you may, if you think it's necessary. The steward touched his cap and the three departed. Captain Wilson and the doctor followed a moment later. Closing the door after them, I leaned against it and surveyed the small room. It was practically as I had left it an hour before. That was odd. Detective Gershard had been in that room alone with the drugged man. He had remained behind for two purposes. To keep an eye on Crawford and to find some evidence that would identify his assailant. He had been there for an hour. Yet, in most important particulars, the room had not been disturbed. The upper berth where we had found Crawford had not been touched. The glass on the dresser was in the identical spot. The position of the drawers was the same. Some closed, some partly open. It was possible, of course, that Gershard had left the room and had later returned. My thoughts flashed to the alarm, the commotion that had attended my rescue after I was thrown overboard. Gershard must have heard it if he were still alive. There was but one answer. Gershard had been killed not long after I had left the stateroom. In other words, he had been dead at least 1 hour when we found Crawford standing over him with a dripping knife. Crawford could not have been the murderer. I was sure of it. Then who was? How had he been slain? I looked down again at the dead body. The Frenchman was on his back, his feet pointing towards the door where I stood. The place where Crawford had stood was to one side, a little behind the body. I bent quickly and examined the wound. It was just over the heart and slanted toward the position occupied by Crawford, the side nearest the berth. To inflict that wound, Crawford would have had to cross the room almost to the door, then turn facing the detective. Almost to the door. Exactly where I stood. Only a person standing in the door could have killed Gershard. Someone in the doorway. I could reconstruct the entire scene now. The murderer had known Gershard was in that room. He had come to the door and knocked. When the door opened, he struck. After that, he had contrived to restore Crawford to consciousness, perhaps given an antidote, as the doctor had suggested. Then, by proper timing, Crawford had been placed in the position over the body in which we found him. Then,
3: The murderer was still in the room when we entered. How then had he got away? Certainly not through the door. I glanced at the space beneath the lower berth. That was it, the panel. My case was complete. It vindicated Crawford. But whom did it convict? I was stumped. Nothing further could be done before morning. I spread a sheet over the body. Wrapping carefully, I took the knife, then made my way to my stateroom. I had not been there since the room had been rifled by the veiled woman. Drawing from my pocket the tiny black disc, the magic amulet that had once saved my life, I secreted it carefully in my inner belt, then threw myself on the berth. And awakened sometime later by an odd whirring noise, I sat up. There could be no mistaking it. It was an airplane. An airplane flying over the ship. That was strange. We were still some hours' distance from Bombay. Suddenly, someone knocked at my door. I sprang up. A voice called my name. It was Captain Wilson. I flung the door open. The captain's face was livid. Crawford, he's disappeared. Someone struck the steward over the head and opened the strong room door. Disappeared? I grasped the captain's arm. That boy is innocent, Captain. If he's gone, he's met with foul play. The airplane. It was close by now. I grabbed Captain Wilson's arm. Come on. This is a getaway. We raced down the corridor, up that stairs to the top deck. An aquaplane had settled on the water. Suddenly, two figures appeared from the inky blackness of the ship's corridors. They climbed upon a lifeboat, poised for an instant, then plunged over the side. I recognized them both. One was the veiled woman. The other was the aviator, Shoroff, the young man known on the ship as James Barry.
0: Did the master of mystery capture the murderer? The veil of mystery will undoubtedly be lifted when Majestic's Master of Mystery returns to the air with the next episode. 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

0: This is Fred Foy introducing Jim Harmon's presentation of Les Tremain and Tony Clay in an original Carlton Morse thriller, The Fear That Creeps Like a Cat. O'clock in the dark of the morning in the great cavernous castle on a small unidentified island somewhere off the west coast of Canada. These are essential facts. 1. Richard Cooper is preparing Doc Long for a scientific experiment in his study of fear and fear reflexes. 2. Doc and Cooper played a game of poker, but the chips represented hours instead of dollars. At the end of the game, Doc had 32 chips, which represented 32 hours of reprieve before he faced the experiment. Each hour since the game ended, Cooper has taken a chip from him, so that now, at 3 o'clock in the morning, Doc has returned 27 chips. 27 from 32 is 5. Doc has 5 chips left. 5 hours of suspense before he faces whatever it is Cooper has in store for him. Every hour during the night, someone enters his prison room, awakens him, and takes another chip.
1: Mr. Long? Mr. Long? I say, Mr. Long.
2: Huh?
1: Mr. Long, wake up.
2: Huh?
1: Wake up.
2: What's the matter?
1: Well, did I finally awaken you?
2: Yeah, I reckon you did, all right. That you, Cooper?
1: That's right.
2: Come for another poker chip?
1: Yes, another poker chip. Another hour.
2: Yeah. Well, there you are. Now go away and let me go back to sleep.
1: Getting a little bit shy of chips, aren't you?
2: Yeah. Only 4 left.
1: Uh-huh.
2: Now, looky here, Cooper. There ain't no use you standing there picking on me. I know it's only 4 hours. So why not go away and let me get my rest until them 4 hours is up?
1: But, my dear fellow, aren't you worried?
2: No. Do I look worried?
1: My, such perversity. You're in real danger, young man. Serious danger.
2: Don't say.
1: You have every reason in the world to be frightened.
2: Okay, now you had your say.
1: Why, well, I suppose so.
2: Then will you go away and let me get some sleep?
1: Well, we'll have to see about this. Where is Packard?
2: He's sleeping in the other room. You coming in here every hour to get a poker chip from me was a spoiling his rest.
1: But isn't anyone worried? Upset?
2: Look, Cooper, we only start worrying about things when we know what we're worrying about. Now, will you be good enough to get out of here?
1: Mr. Long, you're coming with me.
2: I'm a-doing what?
1: Come. Get up. Put your shoes on.
2: Hey, look, I got 4 hours more.
1: Do you want me to call the guards and have you handcuffed?
2: Oh, all right. Doggone. When's a fella supposed to get his rest anyway?
1: Well, hurry. Get your shoes on.
2: And them darn lions. Why don't you keep your cats quiet at night?
1: Come. You're wasting time.
2: Hey, looky. Maybe I should ought to wake up Jack.
1: No.
2: But supposing I insist.
1: Mr. Long, come out. Now, don't delude yourself. I will shoot on the slightest infraction. Now, come on.
2: Yeah.
1: Guard, close the doors.
2: Which way now?
1: To the right. Prometheus.
3: Hey, that old wolf dog. Where'd he come from?
1: Been lying outside the door all the while. Come. Move along.
2: So you not only got a gun, but you're bringing fangs along, too.
1: Yes, of course. It seems wise.
3: Yeah, that's right. I wouldn't in the least mind busting you.
1: Oh, get such thoughts out of your mind. They're futile.
3: Uh-huh. Where you are taking me at? That fellow sounds a lot closer than he did.
1: Yes, he does, doesn't he?
3: You mean we're visiting one of them pens of lions?
1: Now then, take these steps down.
3: I
2: ask you. Are we a visiting in their lines?
1: Pay attention to where you're walking, young man.
2: What you mean?
1: Can't you see there's no rail on the outside of these steps?
2: There ain't. Why ain't you got some light around here, then?
1: Ain't close to the wall unless you want to dash your brains out.
2: But I can't see nothing. Only light there is that there lantern you're carrying.
1: Just keep close to the wall. You're all right.
2: Boy, howdy. Hey, we must be right down among them.
1: Yes, we're getting nearer.
2: Hey, ain't we getting down to the ground level?
1: Slightly below. There now. That's all the steps.
2: So this is where you keep your little playmates.
1: Yes, part of them.
2: Hey, what's the matter with that wolf dog?
1: He doesn't like the lions.
2: Yeah, I can understand that, all right. Doggone, it's dark down here.
1: Wait, just a moment.
2: Hey, electric lights.
1: That's right.
2: But why electric lights down the basement and none upstairs?
1: We need them down here in our work.
2: Same being what?
1: Scientific research. Scientific research, my boy.
2: Man, I don't like that.
1: There. Here we are.
2: You mean we've reached where you're taking me?
1: Just a minute while I open the door.
4: Who is it out there?
2: Hey, that's a girl's voice.
1: There now.
2: Hey, Cooper, it's Linda.
1: Yes, Mr. Long. I'm afraid it is.
2: Hey, what's she doing down here?
4: Oh, Mr. Cooper, let me out of here. Let me out of here.
1: Oh, there, my dear. We've come for you. Mr. Long, will you go bring Linda out?
2: Bring her out? Why can't she come out herself?
1: She's chained to the wall.
2: Why, you dadgum polecat.
1: Here now. Take this key and go release her.
2: You're blame right, I'll go release her.
4: Oh, Doc.
2: Don't you worry, fella. We'll have you out of this. Hey, Cooper.
4: Doc, he thought you in too?
2: Cooper, you double-dealing, two-timing skunk.
1: My dear Mr. Long, you're so simple, it's a shame to take advantage. Good evening.
2: Hey, he turned out the lights.
4: You see?
2: I don't see nothing, except I'm mad enough to tear this whole castle apart.
4: Mad? I'm scared. I'm so scared that even if I wasn't chained down...
2: You really are chained to the wall.
4: Yes, for 10 hours now.
2: Well, looky, he gave me a key. Let's see if I can unlock you.
4: Yes. If I could just move around.
2: Yeah, here's the lock.
4: Be just like him to give you the wrong key to raise my hopes.
2: No, it's the right key, all right. And there you are.
4: Really and truly?
2: There. That feel better?
4: I don't know. My arms and legs are so numb.
2: Well, you just lay out here and let me get the circulation going again.
4: Now I know how you boys felt after you've been riding horses all day.
2: Yeah, only you didn't give us a rub down like I'm a-doing for you.
4: I don't dare.
2: What you mean you didn't dare? Hey, for the love of Mike.
4: Oh, no. No.
2: Hey, Linda, that thing's right down here in the room with us.
4: I know, but it can't get to us.
2: What you mean it can't get to us?
4: The room's divided by iron bars. They reach from the floor to the ceiling.
2: You mean we're on one side of the bars and that old mountain lion on the other?
4: Yes. I've been down here with it for 10 hours.
2: Holy cats! What for?
4: I'm one of Cooper's experiments. Listen.
2: Hey, what's that? What's he doing?
4: He's been gnawing those bones over there for hours.
2: Son of a gun. He must have teeth worse than a wolf dog.
4: Haven't you seen one up close?
2: No.
4: Look, you can see his eyes. Down close to the floor.
2: Yeah, green and yellow.
4: He lies there, crunching those bones and watching me. watching.
2: Hey, let's just turn around here so we can't see him. Just plain ignore him.
4: How can I ignore anything that's been pounding on my brain for hours?
2: Yeah. Kind of feel something creeping up my back. Wonder what kind of bones they are.
4: I can't stand much more of this.
3: Hey, looky. Try to forget it for a minute. I gotta talk to you.
4: Oh, all right. What?
3: Well, it's like this. Me and Jack and Reggie figured you was part of Cooper's gang.
4: That's what I've been pretending. I had Cooper fooled. I've been with him for almost 4 months now.
3: Yeah? Well, what happened?
4: I made a mistake. You remember the other night when Jack told me that Alexander Archer was here in the castle?
3: Yeah. Hey, I wish you'd stop that.
4: Well, I tried to find where he was being kept.
3: You mean you've been hunting Archer, too?
4: Yes. I found him, too. I even got in the room where he was, but Cooper caught me.
3: But what you doing this for? What's Archer mean to you?
4: I'm his niece.
3: You're related to Alexander Archer?
4: Yes. My sister and I are his only living relatives.
3: Sister, huh? Where's she?
4: You remember the girl who fainted in front of your door at the hotel back on the mainland?
3: Hey, she was your sister? The girl we turned over to the authorities?
4: Yes. I knew she'd be safe with them, so I came on with Cooper to try and find my uncle.
3: Cooper said he'd known Alexander Archer for 35 years. How come he didn't know about you?
4: He did, but he'd never seen us. We were kept in school in Europe since we were little girls. He thinks that's where we are now.
3: He don't know you're Archer's niece even now he's caught you?
4: No. He thinks I'm just another investigator trying to find my uncle.
3: Well, what do you know? You ain't never been on this island with him before?
4: No, but I know what happens to people who try to find Alexander Archer. I've heard him tell it too often.
3: You mean you know what he means when he says he's going to use us for a scientific experiment?
4: Yes.
3: Tries to scare you to death or something like that, ain't it?
4: I think I'm the first girl he's had. I don't know what he's going to do with me.
3: He ain't going to do nothing to you if we can help it.
4: I don't think anybody can do anything. Look, what can we do down here?
3: Yeah, I've been wondering myself.
4: How many hours have you got left?
3: Well, I got 4 poker chips left. If he sticks to his bargain, I got 4 hours left.
4: And then do you know what's going to happen to you?
3: No, but I wish I did.
4: Oh, stop it! Stop it!
3: Hey, Linda!
4: I don't care! I don't care! I can't hang on any longer!
3: Linda, stop it, do you hear?
4: I want out of here! I want out of here!
3: Hey, I hope I didn't hit you too hard.
4: That's all right. What difference does it make?
3: Now, looky, honey. There ain't no use getting all worked up over this.
4: No use getting worked up. You say that. When in 4 hours, you'll be on the island, stripped to a loincloth with one of those things after you.
3: Hey, what did you say?
4: Nothing to get worked up about, huh?
3: Hey, is my hair standing straight up?
4: Well, it should be. If it isn't, all you have is a knife and an 8-inch blade, and you can run and hide or do anything you want. And all the time, that mountain lion will be creeping along behind you on its belly.
3: Hey, but mountain lions are afraid of human beings.
4: They're not if they hadn't had anything to eat for a week or 10 days.
3: And you mean I got to fight a hungry lion out there with nothing on?
4: Funny, isn't it?
3: Hey, cut that out, will you?
4: Very, very funny. Oh, Doc. Doc, I'm so scared.

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0: Every door has a key. There's a key to every situation. Behind every unopened door, there is a mystery. And the opening of this door introduces us to another in the series, The Key.
1: Okay, Corporal. Sound mail call.
2: Yes, sir.

that, dear. This letter is the hardest I ever had to write. And I guess it's not one you're going to like. If I weren't such a coward, I suppose I'd wait till you come home on funeral. But maybe this is the best way, after all. I know how you hate scenes, and I don't know how I could tell you this to your face without creating some kind of a scene. However, I've always felt that we would never get married, that you really wanted some kind of out from me.

I've always felt that we would never get married. That you really wanted some kind of out from me. Well, you could say I'm giving you out, Brad. Because I'm afraid I've been untrue to you since you went back to Korea. I know this will hurt you. And I really don't know what else to say. Except, please forgive me.

0: You're out there right enough, Sarge.
1: How many?
0: I don't know. A couple of dozen, I guess.
1: Well, a dozen we can take. Pass the word.
2: Are you crazy? In the pitch dark? They'll mow us down.
1: We're supposed to get back to HQ tonight, remember?
2: Yeah, we're supposed to get there. That's just it. We rush that bunch out there, nobody's going to get back to HQ.
1: What's the matter, Corporal? Lost your nerve? Looking for an out on Section 8?
2: What? Why, you...
1: Yeah.
2: You stink.
1: When we get back, Corporal...
2: If we get back, you mean? If we get back, I'll be only too happy to settle with you, Sergeant. That was a lousy thing to say.
1: Okay, we're square. Let's forget it.
2: I don't figure you lately. You act like a heel. Always breaking your neck to take risks. You know as well as I do there's no sense in jumping those Reds out there. If we wait, they'll most likely move on.
1: I hate sitting around.
2: Yeah. Seems to me you just hate to stay alive.
3: Oh, Yank! Hey, Yank!
2: What now?
3: Hey, Yank, you're a wise, pretty girl. I love your wife, Yank.
1: Those dirty
2: now,
1: little...
2: Take it easy, take it easy. You know that old gag?
3: Hey, Yank!
2: All I want is for one of us to show.
3: Where are you, Yank?
2: They'll straddle this whole position.
3: Hey, Yank! Your girlfriend got another guy. How you like that, Yank?
2: All right, shout yourself to death.
3: What about your wife, Yank?
1: Give me the VAR.
2: Wait a minute. Take it easy,
3: Yank. Hey, Yank.
2: You don't have a wife, anyway.
3: I love your girlfriend, Yank.
1: Come on. Give it to me.
2: Oh. Come on. You nuts. Leave it be, you crazy.
3: Why will you, you know?
1: Got a belly full of sitting here listening to
3: hey,
1: that.
3: Hey, Yank. What is your answer, Yank?
4: Here's your answer, you young.

0: was a mighty poor effort, Sergeant. I guess you know that.
1: I did what seemed best at the time, sir.
0: Yes. Well, your best was to lose 6 men, including Corporal Harvey. We're short of men here, and shorter of non-coms. I can't afford to let you make too many showings like that.
1: Yes, sir.
0: If I wasn't so short of sergeants, I'd have one of your stripes right now. So consider yourself lucky. But next time, I'll break you to the ranks, so help me. Now get on the ball, Sergeant, and stay there.
2: May I come in, Sergeant?
1: Oh, Padre, yeah, sure.
2: I didn't wake you, did I? I wouldn't want to break up a man's rest.
1: No, I wasn't asleep. It's hard enough to sleep nights without trying it in the daytime.
2: Well, but you've been on night patrols lately. You wouldn't get to sleep at night anyway.
1: I'm not on night patrol anymore.
2: Oh. Yes, I heard about the trouble you ran into a week back. Must have been pretty rough.
1: Yeah, it was rough.
2: Mind if I sit a while?
1: Sure, help yourself.
2: Thanks. Smoke?
1: No, thanks.
2: You know, I was thinking, Brad, it's quite a time since you had a furlough. Man gets beat up after too long a stretch out here, and sometimes the top brass gets forgetful of that.
1: There's a war on, Padre. A man can't expect to take a rain check on combat duty when he feels like it.
2: Like me to have a word with the CO? Sometimes he'll take notice of me. Not often, but sometimes.
1: No, thanks. I'm okay. If you want to help out, there are plenty of guys who need it.

0: You need it, Brad.
1: Look, lay off, will you, Padre? Just because I goofed that patrol, it doesn't mean I'm beat. I made a mistake. Show me the sergeant who has him.
0: Yes, true enough. But remember, it's battle fatigue makes a man prone to errors of judgment. You know that, Brad.
1: I'm okay.
0: Well, anyway, wouldn't you like to get home and see your folks for a spell?
1: I don't have any folks. There's nobody I want to see.
0: Brad, I haven't seen you around at mail call for quite a while. And Tommy Pulaski told me that when he handed you a couple of letters that had been lying in the office for 3 days, you tore them up without reading them.
1: Pulaski's got a big mouth. He has no right to discuss my business with anyone.
0: Well, he meant well. I know you're not married, Brad. Were those letters from a girl?
1: But if you don't mind, Padre, I guess I am a little sleepy after all. And I'll take a nap.
0: Okay. But I can tell you right now, Brad, if you're trying to forget something that really matters, something that goes deep...
1: What are you talking about? I don't have anything to forget.
0: Yet you destroyed those letters without reading them. On the night of that patrol, it was the enemy taunts about girlfriends that got you mad. It doesn't figure.
1: Padre, I don't like to be rude, but why don't you mind your own business?
0: The peace of a man's soul is my business, Brad.
1: Yeah, well, I'm okay. Thanks. Look, just leave me alone, will you?
0: I guess maybe you're not much of what they used to call a praying man, Brad. I don't get to see much of you at church parade.
1: Man's got to sort things out for himself. Whining for somebody's help is in the way.
0: I wasn't talking about whining. I was talking about praying. There's a difference, though. Maybe you're not smart enough to know that.
1: I didn't mean any offense. Look, praying, I wouldn't even know how to start. I have to feel it. Well, the words wouldn't...
0: There's no special way to pray, Brad. But you're right, you've got to feel you want help. Then the words will come.

0: Padre.
1: Yes, Lieutenant.
0: Padre, you better get over to the hospital. A patrol just come in. Some of the men are in a bad way.
1: Oh, I'll come right away.
0: They struck real trouble over toward Bruno's Hill. If it hadn't been for Carswell...
1: Carswell? Brad Carswell? The Sergeant Carswell?
0: Yes. Bombed the machine gun position from the rear. They had the section pinned down. If it hadn't been for him, none of the men would have made it back here. Funny, I had him figured for a guy that was going to pieces. But he sure did a job this time.
2: Padre, that's the way it was. Them Reds had us sitting there just waiting for them to take us any time they wanted to. Well, nothing we could have done, no. And, man, I tell you, I had the work... Excuse me, Padre, but anyways, that's just how it was.
1: What about the sergeant?
2: Him? Well, he up and turned the tables on them Reds, that's what. He went out there with two grenades and worked his way right around to the back of them enemy men until he was right on top of them, yes, sir. And I bust out laughing just to see the way he done it.
1: And he bombed them out, huh?
2: Oh, he sure enough did. The way he was sitting, it would have been like shooting fish in a barrel if it hadn't been for that Red seeing him up there and letting him have it with them automatic pistols. Man, I don't know how he's alive, and that's a fact.
1: Yes, he's badly shot up. One bullet struck his helmet, gave him pretty bad concussion.
2: Yeah, well, they didn't shoot him up bad enough or quick enough, because he just dropped them two grenades right in their laps, and wham! No use saying I ain't glad it was them in that hole and not me. I'd be lying elsewise. I sure am real obliged to that sergeant.
1: Well, I think you all are, the whole party claim.
2: Yeah, sure enough, he's quite a man, that sergeant. Hey, Padre, though, funny thing about him.
1: Yeah, what's that?
2: Well, I reckon you wouldn't have any chawing tobacco on you, would you, Padre?
1: No, not right now, but I'll see what I can do about it.
2: Thanks, I sure could use some. Well, as I was saying about the sergeant, when we was bringing him in, he was kind of, unconscious, you know?
1: Yeah.
2: But kind of dreaming or something, like he was asleep, you know?
1: Well, how do you know he was dreaming?
2: Well, he was kind of moving his mouth around, you know. I reckon he was trying to say something.
1: Well, did he actually say anything?
2: No, not much. But he sure looked like he was trying for fair. But all he could get out was the one thing. And that you couldn't quite hear, and only after he got real close. And he kept on saying this one thing again and again.
1: What was it, Slim?
2: Well, now, I reckon it's the kind of thing that you ought to know about, you being a chaplain and all. I wouldn't tell them other men, but I reckon you ought to know.
1: Yes, perhaps I should.
2: Yeah, well, you know what he was saying? He was saying, please help me. Please help me. Kept on over time, only he wasn't saying it like I said it then. He was saying it like he was real desperate. And he wasn't speaking to no man, neither. You know what I reckon? I reckon that man was praying. Yeah, he was praying like he needed something real bad.

0: Good morning, boys. Mail call.
1: Hey, mail call.
0: Come on. Now, hey, now, take it easy. I'll get around you all. Let's see now. Sergeant Brenda Carswell. Oh, sweet for you, Sergeant. Nice feminine hand, too. There you are. Private, first class C.H. Heatherweather. Two for you.
2: Oh, man, thank you, ma'am. They're from my wife, I reckon.
0: Oh, lucky you. Oh, can you manage?
2: I sure can. I can open them all right enough, but I reckon I might have to get you to answer them for me on account I can't write with this little old arm of mine.
0: Sure. I'll be back in a little while. Private, first class, R.M. Ridgway. Now, two for you. Here you are.
2: Man, am I glad to hear from my little old Annabelle. That's my wife's name, Annabelle. See now, what you say? My own dear Slim. Boy, that's sure nice to read, my own dear Slim. Yeah, you think you're
3: Hey, Sarge, hey, listen to this. This will make you laugh fit to kill. She said that... Sarge. Hey, you ain't reading your letters.
4: What? Oh, yeah, I'll read them later.
3: Well, if you ain't the... Well, I can hardly wait to get my letters from home. Don't you want to read them?
4: I said I'll get to them later. Look, read your own mail. Never mind about mine.
3: Yeah, all right. Just don't seem right to me, though. That's all. Let's see now.
0: I'll be free in about half an hour, soldier. Would you like to take your letter then?
3: Yeah. Thank you, ma'am. That'll suit me just fine.
0: Good. Well, what's the matter, Sergeant? Not reading your mail?
4: Crying out loud, why does everybody have to ask me a lot of silly questions? I don't want to read them. Take them away.
0: Why? Look, I'll open them
4: for
0: you.
4: Take them away, do you hear? Take them away.

0: I sure hope the crop is real good, like you say, Annabelle, because I wouldn't want you to fool me none and say things was going fine if they weren't. You got that, nurse?
1: And say things were going fine if they weren't. Yep.
0: Now, what else can I say? You got any ideas?
1: Well, no, I don't know. What does she say in her letters? Isn't there something else you can comment on?
0: Let's see. I can't really recall. Oh, yeah. I reckon I better say something about young Jeff.
1: Jeff? Your son?
0: Yeah. Well, leastways, he ain't exactly my son, as you might say, but I look on him as my own. He's a fine boy, too. Going to be quite a man someday. 15.
1: Is he? Well, he must be growing up fast, I suppose.
0: Oh, sure enough. But I ain't set eyes on him for more than a year. He's a fine boy, though. Fine boy.
1: Well, what would you like to say about Jeff, then? Or how about sending him a message, specially for himself?
0: Hey, that's an idea, though. Put this here down, let's see. Tell Jeff I'm glad to hear he's so grown up now, and I'm mighty proud of my boy. And tell him if he uses my gun to go after them possums and forgets to clean it, I'm going to belt the daylights out of him when I get back.
1: Well, are you sure you want to say that?
0: Hmm?
1: Well, about belting him, I mean.
0: Oh, sure. He'll understand. I ain't never belted him yet. But I talk like that to him all the time. Oh, shucks, I wouldn't lay a finger on that boy. Yeah, I reckon Annabelle just about killed me if I ever did. She's the apple of her eye, that boy is. Well, I reckon it's natural, him being her own flesh and blood and all.
1: Oh, she's his son by another marriage, huh?
0: Another marriage? Well, no, Annabelle ain't really been married but once, to me. No, you see, it was this way. She met this piece of poor white trash and... They was married all right, only it turned out the ceremony weren't a real one, and then, well, he just up and left her. Well, I got so mad, I was going to kill him, and that's a fact. I got out my gun, and I was going to blow that man to kingdom come. You see, I'd known Annabelle since we was just babies, and, well, I reckoned I was going to marry her someday, but she was always kind of difficult, you know, acting like I weren't good enough for her. Well, I didn't know she was just putting it on to make me chase after.
1: Well, it's the oldest trick in the world, Slim.
0: Oh, sure enough, I know that now, but I was proud. And I was a mighty good-looking fellow then. Well, you can laugh now, but that's true. And the way I reckoned it was, well, if she wanted to act difficult, that was all right with me, and I could get me plenty of other gals.
1: So she went with this other man?
0: Yeah. Well, I reckon I pushed things a bit further. She got to think that I was serious about some other gal who just didn't care no more for her, and I reckon she must have been mighty unhappy at that. I know now, but I didn't know then. Anyways, I was all set to kill this man.
1: But you didn't shoot him, did you?
0: Oh, no, ma'am. I didn't. The preacher done stopped me.
1: The preacher?
0: Oh, yeah, ma'am. You know, we had the all-firedest, preachingest man in the town you ever did see. He preached fire and brimstone like he was the angel of the Lord himself. And he come up to me while I was walking down Main Street with my gun, and he said, "Slim Heavyweather," he said, "Slim, you got a killing look in your eye." And I said, "Sure enough." And he said, "Slim, you ain't going to kill no man." And I said, "Preacher, you're about the wrongest man I know." And you know, ma'am, I got to laugh now, but it sure weren't funny then.
1: I suppose not. What happened?
0: Well, he set to right then and there, right in the middle of Main Street, and he preached me right out of that killing mind. First, he preached me on the Sixth Commandment till that gun just fell from my hand, and I stood there mighty scared. And I was hoping he was going to let me go home, but he just went right on preaching. "Slim," he says, "you're in love with Annabelle, and you know it." And I said, "Sure enough." He said, "And she's in love with you, and you'd know that, too, if you weren't blinded by your sinful pride." And he said... Well, I forget the words, but it's in the Bible about faith and hope and charity. And the greatest of them all is charity, you know?
1: Yes, I know.
0: Well, that preacher said I didn't have no charity in my soul. Well, I allowed this how I put money in the pool box whenever I could, thinking to please him. But, man alive, he went all red in the face and he bawled out at me. "Not that kind of charity," he said. "He meant the charity of forgiveness," he said. You understand that, ma'am?
1: Of course.
0: Well, I didn't before, but I sure enough did after that sermon. And I realized that he was right. I had been proud and sinful, me thinking I was too good for Annabelle because she'd been with that other man when Maybe anyways it was all my fault in the first place. So, being fair-minded and all, I went right on out to Annabelle's place and I said, Annabelle, I love you, and you love me, and I'm going to marry you. So it ain't no good of you putting me off no longer.
1: Well, that's quite a story, Slim.
0: Yeah. Well, I'm sorry I run on so, Nurse, but... Well, I ain't told that story to nobody. I reckon I must be homesick a piece.
1: Well, you should have a furlough coming when you get out of here, so you'll be getting back to see your wife pretty soon. And now let's finish your letter.

0: Hey, you asleep, Sarge?
1: Oh.
0: No, I didn't reckon you was. You've been tossing and turning around over there. Hey, do you think you could reach my jaw in the back here? I hid it in the drawer when the nurse was around, and now I can't reach it with this here little old arm of mine.
1: Sure. Should be able to. Where'd you... All right, I got it. Here, coming over.
0: Careful now. Thanks. Boy, I sure need that. Man. That sure tastes good.
1: Say, Slim. I couldn't help overhearing what you were telling the nurse today about your wife.
0: Mm-hmm.
1: Say, mind if I ask you a question? Personal one?
0: Sure, you go ahead.
1: Are you happy with your wife? I mean, knowing about the other man?
0: Man, when I'm home with my Annabelle, I don't reckon there's a man happier in the whole world than me. She sure is a fine gal, and she loves me. And she's known that I love her, too, all this time that we've been together, and ain't nobody gonna come between us again. What that old preacher man told me was true enough.
1: About the charity of forgiveness, you
0: mean? Not only that. He said it weren't only for me to forgive her, but for me to ask her forgiveness for making her feel so bad, so lonely that she could fall for another man. Hey, Sergeant, you mind if I ask you a personal question?
1: Well, I
0: reckon you'd be a mighty proud man yourself, Sergeant. I got you figured that away anyway. And, pardon me, but I noticed you got letters from a gal, and you ain't even got to read them yet. So I'd say you got woman trouble, man. Oh, but here's my question, Sarge. Did you ever bother yourself to tell your gal that you're so in love with her that it hurts? Or did you always just reckon she'd be around if you felt like marrying her someday? Hey, what are you doing there? What are you looking for?
1: Letters. Where'd she put them? Ah. Say, can I borrow your flashlight?
0: Sure enough. Go ahead. Yeah, sure enough.
2: My darling, I can hardly write. My hand is trembling so. And if the ink is blotted with tears, I'm sorry, but I can't help it. I just can't. Oh, my dearest, of course I marry you. You never could be anyone else for me anyway. I love you. Love you. I can't think how I was ever stupid enough to imagine any other man could take your place. Nothing I have done could ease this desperate longing I've always had for you, Brad. And I know that what I did was a senseless and cruel thing to you and to myself. If you can indeed forgive and forget the past, you will never need to doubt me in the future. For as long as I know I have your love, I am completely yours. And my heart is bound to yours till the end of time. Hurry back to me, my man. My man. My man.
0: Thank God.

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Mystery. Romance. Or adventure. All start when a door is unlocked by... the key.

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5: 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Tonight's story is... Where Are You Now?
8: Yes, this is 19 Nocturne Boulevard. Won't you step inside? Did you have any trouble finding me?
9: What do you mean, what kind of a place is it? Don't you know where you

0: Where are you now?
1: What?
0: Can you hear my voice, Mommy?
1: Yes.
0: Where are you now?
1: I don't know.
0: Tell me what you see.
1: I see a room.
0: Other people in the room?
1: Yes.
0: You are safe, Marnie. Calm down. Now tell me what you see.
1: I see 5 people sitting at the table.
0: Are you sitting with them?
1: No, I'm in the corner.
0: Do they know you were there?
1: Oh, yes.
0: Tell me what they look like.
1: There's a very old man, a small boy, a girl who looks a bit older than the boy, a police officer, and a very large man with a bag over his head.
0: Is there food on the table?
1: No, it's not here yet.
0: Good. Tell me one thing about the little girl.
1: Her eyes can suck your soul.
0: Good. And the old man?
1: He has a scar on his leg that aches when it rains.
0: Good. Has the food arrived yet?
1: The one in the bag is named Harold.
0: Please answer only the questions I ask you, Marnie.
1: I'm sorry.
0: I forgive you.
1: I love you.
0: That was not the question.
1: The food. No, still no food.
0: Good. Are you comfortable?
1: Yes.
0: Very good. Tell me about where you are sitting.
1: I'm in the corner.
0: Are you in a chair? Look down.
1: It's a chair with wheels and straps.
0: Straps? Are you strapped in?
1: Yes. My hands are... I can move them, but the leather cuffs. Like movies about crazy people.
0: Are you crazy?
1: No!
0: Can you control yourself, Marnie?
1: Yes!
0: I can help you.
1: No! No! No! I'm all right.
0: For now.
1: I feel peachy.
0: Your hands are restrained? What else?
1: There's a strap around my chest, and I can feel one around my legs.
0: Do the people talk?
1: Yes, some. They're waiting for someone.
0: Someone? Or the food?
1: I don't know.
0: What do they say? Tell me exactly.
1: I'll try.
0: Trying isn't going to cut it, Missy. I know you can do it.
1: The man with the bag doesn't talk at all.
0: Harold.
1: Yes, Harold.
0: Aunt?
1: The policeman says...
2: You should have seen her jump clean over the fence.
3: I can do that.
4: Pancakes.
2: You can't, because you're a little butterball.
3: I'm magic.
5: You are a shoe.
4: Pancakes.
2: Shh. Pancakes, yes. It's all coming. Shh. Clouds.
6: Little white fluffy
4: pancakes.
0: You know what happens when you lie to me.
1: I'm not lying.
0: Pancakes?
1: Yes.
0: The food, is it there yet?
1: It's coming.
0: Good. Let's move forward. Who brings the food?
1: Mama.
0: Tell me.
1: Perfect. Plastic pearls. Each hair is lined like sweet little soldiers.
0: She's carrying?
1: She has a cart. There's a covered dish.
0: What are you wearing?
1: What?
0: I ask the questions.
1: I'm sorry.
0: What are you wearing?
1: Oh.
0: Look down.
1: T-shirt. Jeans. I can feel sneakers.
0: And?
1: What?
0: And?
1: My clothes. They're torn up. I think I was in a fight.
0: Are you injured?
1: My ankle hurts. I'm scratched up. My head.
0: Is there blood? Is there blood?
1: I don't think it's mine.
0: Tell me who then.
1: Jerry.
0: How?
1: I found him in the barn. He was flopped over the edge of the hayloft. I thought he was dead. There was blood everywhere. Dripping all over me.
0: What did you...
1: And then he moaned.
7: Marnie.
1: Jerry. Oh, God, Jerry.
7: Help me.
1: Here, let me move you.
7: No.
1: Oh, God.
4: the kid. You have to get out of here.
1: Ew!
4: I'm not going anywhere. You gotta go and get help.
1: Where?
4: Just get the hell out. The woods.
7: Hey, boy, shut the door.
0: Is that when they took you?
1: No, Jerry distracted him.
0: Who?
1: Harold. After I jumped out the window, I heard Jerry scream.
0: Did I ask?
1: No.
0: You don't sound very sure.
1: No, you didn't ask. I'm sorry.
0: I think you need a reminder.
1: Please, I remember. Love you.
0: Pancakes?
1: Pancakes?
0: Is the food on the table?
1: Yes.
0: Where did you sleep?
1: What?
0: Where did you sleep?
1: I didn't. Oh, it was knocked out. The food?
0: Please try and keep up. When were you knocked out?
1: It was later, after Jerry.
0: Who did it?
1: Harold. I said it was Harold.
0: That knocked you out?
1: Oh, no. He did Jerry.
0: You're not following. Let's have a break.
1: No!

0: Marnie?
1: Yeah?
0: This camping trip isn't too bad, eh? I mean, I know you didn't want to.
1: It's not too bad. Gloria had to beg me to get me to come, but it's okay.
0: I mean, what can you say against nature, right? Fresh air, secluded lake, perfect for, skinny dipping?
1: I brought a suit.
0: It'll be cool.
1: Probably freezing. That's a glacier-fed lake. But, yes, it will be fun.
0: Good. You don't mind Gloria being busy all the time?
1: Oh, you noticed. She and Tim haven't stopped fooling around since we got here.
2: Better now?
3: Better. Yes. Of course.
2: Good. Let's continue.
3: All right.
2: Cherry died.
3: Yes.
2: You loved him.
3: I think so.
2: You don't know?
3: I liked him, but we were just getting to know each other.
2: Oh, sweet. Did you know him?
3: No.
2: Of course not. Pure, sweet, innocent you.
3: I know.
2: Shut up. There is Gloria.
3: Gloria? She's my best friend.
2: Is that the question?
3: She's dead. No, she was in the van.
2: Very good. When did you find her?
3: After the bar. I was trying to get her away. Jerry gave me the keys.
2: Good old Jerry. Go on.
3: I ran to the van. And Gloria and Tim were...
2: Please, be specific.
3: We were in the middle of... You know...
2: Sex?
3: Yes. They were together. And someone cut off both their heads. The heads were lined up next to them like they were watching.
2: Charming.
3: Checking their progress.
2: Has the food arrived?
3: Yes. Mama is in the room.
2: What does she do?
3: She opens the dish.
2: What is in the dish?
3: Steve.
2: Look down at your lap.
3: Yes.
2: What do you see?
3: My knees. Blood. The carpet. I'm glad the blood's all tacky so it won't drip and ruin the carpet. They would be so angry.
2: Are they talking?
3: Yes.
2: Don't look. Just speak the words.
3: Mama says...
4: Three cheers for the founder of the feast.
5: Hip hip hooray.
6: No.
7: Can I eat the tail?
8: Pancakes?
5: You just had to set him off, didn't you?
9: Pancakes. Golden brown.
4: Nothing like a nice dinner together.
2: Are there empty chairs?
3: No, they're all here.
2: What about your chair?
3: I'm in it.
2: Are you? Look back.
3: I'm strapped in.
2: You must have got free.
3: Yes, I...
2: What?
3: I'm sorry, that wasn't the question.
2: Good girl.

0: Don't worry about it. It was probably just a hiker or something.
1: But he looked so weird. His face was like a puzzle.
0: It was just the bushes.
1: I know.
0: I bet it was that weird guy we saw on the road on the way in. You know, the one that just stood there and stared as we drove past. You know. Now, we all agree this weekend is for fun.
1: What was that?
0: What?
1: The splash.
0: Wow. You need some serious relaxation.
1: But I heard a splash and something wet.
0: Nonsense. It was just last night's rain.
2: Marnie.
1: Jerry, I know you must have heard that.
0: Marnie, you're making yourself into a basket case. There's nobody for miles around. It's perfectly safe here.
1: But that voice.
2: Marnie.
1: It knows my name. Why can't you just leave me?
2: No, that wouldn't do either of us any good.
1: I want to stay there with my friends.
2: And die?
1: Yes.
2: I don't think that's quite true.
1: Yes.
2: You fought so hard to get here.
1: I walked on broken glass.
2: Poor toast. Poor little piggies.
1: What do you want?
2: I asked a question.
1: Fine. Go on.
2: I also give the orders.
1: I'm ready.
2: Maybe you can learn the rules. Very good. Where are you now?
1: Right here.
2: Are you?
1: Yes.
2: Close your eyes, and when you open them, you will see clouds.
1: Clouds?
2: Do you see them?
1: I'm afraid.
2: Open your eyes.
1: Clouds.
3: Burn it!
4: Dig in!
5: Again?
6: No!
3: There's a face in my soup.
2: Don't backslide. And we were making such good progress. Just right. Thought I was going to lose you.
1: I can't look. Not at that.
2: Have to toughen you up.
1: I can't.
2: Look down.
1: My lap.
2: And in your lap.
1: Hands.
2: Restrained?
1: Yes.
2: Really?
1: Yes.
2: Then how will you escape?
1: I can't.
2: That is not the right answer.
1: Please, help me.
2: Are they very tight?
1: No, but if I get loose, they'll see.
2: But if you don't get loose while they eat, you will end up in the clouds.
1: Pancakes.
2: Precisely. Can you pull loose?
1: I have to brace it against my leg.
2: Good girl. Now you're thinking. Describe the room.
1: The table?
2: I know about the table. Where are the windows and doors?
1: The windows are steamed over.
2: Doors?
1: Mama came from the kitchen to my right. There's a door beside me, over my left shoulder.
2: Watch them. Tell me what they're saying while you get your hands free.
1: I can't.
2: Do you want it again?
1: No. I can't look at them.
2: Listen.
3: I'm not hungry.
7: I'll eat yours. I want to grow up big and strong.
5: Tasty, Mama, as usual.
4: Oh, you.
1: Almost.
2: Talk to me, not them.
1: It hurts.
2: Life is pain.
4: Clean your plate, hon.
5: Just a little butterball.
4: That's not nice.
5: I'm sorry, Mama, sorry. I love you.
4: Did I ask you? Harold, look at this mess.
8: Lay them straight.
4: You can take him and hose him off.
5: Yes, Mama.
4: And soak that pillowcase. Can't have my good linens all stained.
5: Can I finish the evening first?
4: I don't know. Can you?
9: May I?
4: Of course, dear.
1: My right hand is free.
2: Don't struggle too much. These buckles are tough for a reason.
1: I think the one with the bag...
2: Harold.
1: ...is watching me, but I can't tell.
2: Does he say anything?
1: No.
2: Once you get your wrist free, what will you do?
1: The strap around my chest.
2: On your legs?
1: I don't think that one is very tight.
2: Don't underestimate it.
1: Why are you helping me?
2: I asked a question.
1: Right, sorry.
2: No need. Who am I?
1: What? I mean, I don't understand. I don't No.
2: I think you do.
1: No. I don't know why I'm here.
2: But you're not.
1: Not what?
2: Is your wrist free?
1: Yes.
2: Move your hands slowly to the buckles and quickly unhook it.
1: Slowly?
2: Can't see movement.
1: Rods or cones, I forget.
2: Clouds. Watch the clouds. Unhook the strap.
1: Please, they're looking.
2: Don't move. Let them forget.
6: Should we feed her?
7: Throw something at her.
9: A night without supper will do her good. Take Harold. There's a good boy.
6: Yes, Mama.
10: I want a finger. Can I take a finger?
9: If you're good, I'll save one for you.
10: Good as goat.
11: Gold is good. Golden brown. Pancakes.
9: Yes, Popsy. All good.
2: And now?
1: They're looking away. Maybe they'll leave me.
2: Not if they see your wrists are loose. Quick, choose.
1: Choose what?
2: Unbuckle and run, or pretend you're still secure and wait.
1: My ankle hurts.
2: Then sit.
1: I'll put my hands back.
2: They'll see.
1: Do you think they will?
2: I can't see the future.
1: Isn't this a memory?
2: Is it?
1: Where did I go when I got free?
2: I ask the questions.
1: But I don't remember.
2: Take it one moment at a time. Who am I?
1: A doctor?
2: Medical?
1: No.
2: Now you're thinking. Let's get through this.
1: They've left the room.
2: You are alone?
1: The old man is still here. They'll come back for him.
2: What can you do about that?
1: I'll run.
2: He'll yell like a klaxon.
1: I've got the buckle undone. Now my legs.
2: Why don't you kill him?
1: What?
2: I asked the questions.
1: I'm sorry. I thought I didn't hear you right. You said to...
2: There are always pancakes in heaven.
1: Open the gates and let him in!
2: Is there another knife?
1: I have it. No!
2: Stop. Oh.
1: Sorry, the pattern. Oh God.
2: Steam, clouds.
1: Jerry.
2: Don't look.
1: I can't.
2: Jerry is gone. Do it for him.
1: Yes.
2: Knife.
1: Cleaver.
2: Knife.
1: Cleaver. Mama. Kitchen.
2: Sounds like a plan.
1: Thank you.
2: I love you.
1: That means a lot.
2: Get down.
4: What? Who's playing games?
1: Come just a little closer.
4: Hello?
2: Knife! Neatly done. Hamstring. Quick or slow?
1: No time! Yes!
2: Such a pretty color.
1: Looks good on her.
2: Four to go.
1: Jerry said it was the kid who got him.
2: You're finally taking this all seriously.
1: How many stairs will the house have?
2: I asked the questions. You'll have to count them.
1: I should see if there's something longer.
2: Tablecloths can cloud the issue.
1: You and your clouds.
2: Six, five, four.
1: Three, two, one!
2: No! Full point.
1: I asked the questions!
2: I love you.
11: I think you broke my nose!
2: Quite warm, isn't it?
1: Yes.
2: Hot.
1: Boiling!
2: Steam?
1: Clouds.
2: Yes. Time to go hunting.
1: Rods or cones?
2: Sticks and stones. Steady. Where are you now?
1: Almost to the top.
2: What do you see?
1: Hallway. Doors.
2: And behind you?
1: Just the stairs.
2: Did you look or just guess?
1: Sorry. Oh, look. It's stairs. The door at the bottom is shut.
2: Did you shut it?
1: I don't remember.
2: Calm down. One, two... Buckle my shoe.
8: Three, four, shut the door.
1: Five, six, pick up sticks.
2: Harold is looking too.
1: Yes.
2: Don't forget the children.
1: Jerry.
2: Yeah, dear Jerry.
8: Lay them straight.
1: Let go.
2: Here in the hall or one of the rooms?
1: Here, I have some place to go.
8: 9, 10, a big fat head.
2: But we do not.
1: No one ever fights them, that's why.
2: What was the question?
1: Why do they always win?
2: Excellent.
1: I love you.
2: Don't get too full of yourself.
7: Rose is just funny, eh?
2: It's low. You'll live for a while. Kill her.
1: Just again.
2: You do not ask the questions.
1: No. I'm sorry.
7: You played.
1: You hurt me.
7: If I didn't, Harold would just have to.
1: I can't.
2: No time for breaks now. Give or take. I love you.
1: I'm sorry.
2: No breaks.
1: I'm hurt.
2: You should go home.
1: Oh. Harold!
2: Here. Out the window.
1: It won't open.
2: It is glass. Out.
1: I can't see.
2: You can see, but can hear. Where are you now?
1: I'm on the ground. What should I do?
2: You don't ask the question.
1: Zap me again.
2: It's much too late for that. Why aren't you running?
1: I think I'm broken.
2: Will that stop you?
1: I don't care anymore.
2: Are you absolutely sure? Is it bad? Is it bad?
1: Yes.
2: I am sorry.
1: I know.
2: I love you.
7: There he goes.
2: Where are you now?
1: In deep shit.
2: There?
1: Out back.
2: Where are you going?
1: Nowhere.
2: Nowhere?
1: I can't. My leg.
2: What do you want?
1: How can you ask that?
2: It's my job.
1: Jerry.
2: But Jerry's.
1: Yes.
2: Farewell. Let's take that break.

0: took you so long?
1: Sorry. Got a little caught up.
0: Is there anything wrong?
1: No, not anymore.
0: Want to go down to the lake?
1: More than anything.
2: Now that you know how to find us, don't be a stranger. We have enough of those already. Tonight's production, Where Are You Now?, was written by Julie Hoverson. In it, you heard Julie Hoverson as Marnie and Doc, Brandon O'Brien as Jerry, Femnomena as Mama, Mr. Sinister as Harold, Joel Harvey as Deputy Fred, Crystal Baker as the little girl, Mariah Post as the little boy, and Rick Lewis as Grandpa. Additional voices were provided by Renaud LaBeouf and Cole Hornaday. All music in this show was courtesy of Kevin MacLeod at Incompetech.com. 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Sound effects were found on Soundsnap.com. 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

0: Oh, come in, Smithers. What is it? Speak up, boy. Orange juice.
1: No, sir. New Kellogg's Rise and Shine.
0: Hey, finish.
1: And look at this, sir.
0: No peel, no pips, and it's got vitamin C. Well, Smithers, I suppose this is it.
1: What are you doing, sir?
0: Thank you, Governor. Wife and three pips to support. Thank you.
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0: the call. But their exploits are unique. Each week at this time, WOR Mutual invites you to Murder Clinic, where you'll meet one member of this select band in his most interesting case. The curtains part. In our amphitheater of mystery, all is dark save for one brilliant spotlight. And out of the shadows comes Max Carrados.
1: Oh, Mr. Carrados, look out, sir. There's a step down there. May I help you?
2: No, I can get along perfectly. Don't bother, Mr. Knight. I can see in the dark.
1: Well, Mr. Carrados, I thought that you...
2: You thought I was blind? Well, you're right. I am. But I manage pretty well, thank you.
1: Yes, I see that you do. But tell me, don't you find your blindness an enormous handicap in your detective work?
2: On the contrary, it prevents me from being deceived by the obvious. I must rely on my other senses, which are more reliable, I assure you.
1: But, Mr. Carrados, I really don't...
2: Ah, you admit it. And yet you have eyes. Well, I shall try to convince your ears, my friend. Let me tell you the story of the Holloway Flat tragedy, in which those who had eyes saw nothing. You may recall Louis Carlyle, my very good friend and associate. He was a private inquiry agent and often did me the honor of asking my help in some of his more complex cases. One morning, I dropped in at his office. Parkinson was with me, of course. He has been my personal attendant and my physical eyes for many years. Louis was a bit bewildered by a letter that had arrived in the morning mail.

0: What do you make of this letter, Max?
1: It's certainly out of the ordinary run of my correspondence.
2: Good bond paper. Letterhead engraved. Albert Henry Polish. Written by hand, I see. Let's see what he has to say. Important. See you alone. Absolute privacy. Will call 10 o'clock tomorrow morning. Signed A.H. Polish.

0: You alone, absolute privacy, will call 10 o'clock tomorrow morning. Signed, A.H. Polish.
1: Gad, Max, how do you do it? I've seen it 100 times, but I still can't believe it.
0: My dear Louis, why are things you can't see so mysterious to you? You wouldn't be surprised to watch me reading Braille, would you? Well, the ink on this paper is as clear as Braille to me. But to get back to this letter, your mysterious Mr. Polish says he's coming this morning. Perhaps I'd better go.
1: I wish you wouldn't, Max.
0: But he says here, absolute privacy.
1: Yes. Look, Max, I've an idea. Why don't you and Parkinson go into the next office and leave the door cracked just a bit so that you can listen in? This Polish affair might interest you. Yes? What is it? Send him in 1 minute.
2: Yes, sir.
1: He's here now. Please, Max.
0: All right, Louis, if you wish it. Come on, Parkinson, let's go.
3: Very well, sir.
0: Pull the door to, but not too close, Parkinson, will you?
3: Yes, sir.
4: Come in.
0: That must be our friend Polish now.
5: Carlisle?
1: Yes?
5: Are you alone?
1: Why, yes, Mr. Polish, I am.
5: I don't think he saw me come here. I was careful.
1: Oh, come, Mr. Polish, control yourself. What was it you wished to see me about?
5: Mr. Carlisle, someone is trying to murder me.
0: Well, Parkinson, this promises to be interesting.
1: Why, dear Mr. Polish, surely you...
5: I know it sounds impossible, but I tell you it's true. He's made one attempt on my life already.
1: Who?
5: Peter.
1: Peter?
5: Oh, I don't know his last name. He's a foreigner. Used to be engaged to the girl.
1: The girl you wish to marry, Mr.
5: Polish? No, nothing like that. I'm married already.
1: Oh, I see.
5: It's not what you're thinking. There's nothing between us, really. But you see, well, my wife, she's a highly nervous woman, Mr. Carlisle. Insomnia and that sort of thing. As a matter of fact, we've had separate rooms for over a year now.
1: Yeah, I understand.
5: Well, when this girl found out I was married...
1: There was a scene, I suppose.
5: Yes, most unpleasant. But nothing compared to what happened when she told her boyfriend, Peter. He tried to murder me.
1: Are you quite sure of that, Mr. Polish?
5: Let me tell you what happened. That night, after the row, I couldn't sleep. I was jumpy. So I thought I'd go out for a bit and walk it off.
1: Mm-hmm.
5: So I got up, fixed a bolster and a pillow with my bathrobe over it in the bed, and then...
1: why did you do that?
5: I told you, my wife's a highly nervous woman. Her insomnia.
1: Oh, yes.
5: If she came in and saw my bed empty, she'd be likely to get hysterics or something.
1: I see.
5: I fixed up this dummy in my bed and went out. I walked around maybe half an hour. When I got back and was coming up the stairs, we live in a block of flats.
1: Yes.
5: I came face to face with a man coming out. It was Peter.
1: What did you do?
5: I didn't do anything. When he saw me, he crowded back against the wall and gasped. Looked as though he'd seen a ghost. Before I could say a word, he dashed past me down the stairs and out of the house like a shot. And when I got up to my room, there were the bolster and the bathrobe I left in the bed, stabbed through and through with a knife. Somebody had driven a knife through what he thought was my body.
1: Well, Mr. Polish, that's plain evidence of attempted murder. This is a police matter.
5: Oh, no. That's just what I can't have. Think what it would mean. Visits, inquiries, cross-examinations, explanations... The whole thing would come out. My home would be broken up. My whole life ruined.
1: But what can I do, Mr. Polish? What do you want?
5: I can tell you what I don't want, Mr. Carlisle. I don't want to be murdered. And I don't want my wife to get wind of this in this affair.
1: Well, Mr. Polish, I should advise your going away for a while.
5: It's impossible just now. My business...
1: Well, then, until you can, I should advise new locks on all your doors and your windows.
5: That means locksmiths and more questions. My wife's nerves...
1: Surely, Mr. Polish, that's carrying consideration a bit far. How did you account for the cut linen, the bolster?
5: Oh, I've hidden them away in a drawer until I can buy another sheet and cover. I managed to serve the bolster.
1: Well, Mr. Polish, it's a unique problem. I don't see at the moment just how I can advise you.
0: Come, Parkinson. Yes. This interview is practically over. Let's get out into the anteroom. I should like to see this foolhardy but devoted husband.
5: Good day, Carlisle. It's been a great relief to me telling you about... I see there's someone in the anteroom. Isn't there another way out? I don't want to be seen.
1: It's quite all right, Mr. Polish. Mr. Carrados, he's blind. I'd like you to meet him.
5: Blind, you say?

0: well, all right.
1: Oh, Max, I'd like you to meet Mr. Polish.
2: Oh, how do you do, Mr. Polish?
3: Oh, yes. Pardon my glove, won't you? You see, I'm missing part of the finger in my right hand, and I'm sensitive about it.
2: Oh, you needn't be, Mr. Polish. I found physical infirmities that have their compensations.
3: Oh, yes, I can see that. I mean, I must be going, Mr. Carlyle. I'll get in touch with you if anything further develops.
2: Goodbye, Mr. Polish.
1: Goodbye, Mr. Polish. Goodbye.
2: All right, Parkinson, you can come out from behind that screen. He's gone.
1: Oh, come, come, Max. Why this elaborate device? Surely I could have told you what the fellow looks like.
2: All right, Louis, tell me, what does Mr. Polish look like?
1: Why, Max, he's, medium height, average weight. He's got, sort of brownish hair and,
2: I see, Louis. Medium, average, a perfect picture. And what would you say, Parkinson?
4: Mr. Polish is 5'9", sir. He weighs in the neighborhood of 11'6". His hair is light brown, several shades lighter than his brows. He has a small mole beneath the left eye. The clothing of good material, but not custom made. Glove on right hand only. Calf skin, I should say.
1: Oh, help enough, Parkinson, enough. Incidentally, you know, he's quite the most nervous chap I've ever met.
2: Yes, our Mr. Polish seems obsessed with nerves. Very interesting. You must let me know how the sequel to this morning's prologue turns out. Now, what I really came here to see you about, Louis. There's an auction of old Roman coins at Endicott next Monday. How about joining me for lunch at the club and going on to it afterwards?
1: You couldn't resist that, Max, could you? Well, neither can I. All right, I'll be on hand. Next Monday it is. See you then.

0: A fine lunch, Mac. I hope this auction will be better.
1: Listen, Louis.
2: Blackstring, get your paper. Always flat, murder. Read all about it.
1: Holloway Flat? Isn't that the address of your remarkable caller last Thursday?
0: By Jove, Mac, it is. What was the fellow's name? Polish. I want... Here, boy. Boy. Give me a paper, please.
3: Here you are, Governor. Thank you, sir.
0: You're right, Mac. It is Polish. Why, the poor devil. Found dead in his bed this morning. Under in the room. A charwoman's gruesome discovery. Early this morning, they shocking injury. Hey, Cabby. Scotland Yard.
4: Good afternoon, Inspector Beadle.
5: Ah, Mr. Carrados. This is my nephew, George, just promoted to the detective division.
4: I see.
6: I'm very glad to know you, Mr. Carrados. My uncle, Inspector Beadle, here has been telling me a lot about you.
4: Really?
6: But now, Uncle, hadn't we better be getting along to Holloway Flat?
0: Oh, so you're on the Polish case, Beadle.
4: Right.
0: Splendid. I think you'll be interested in what I have to tell you about this case. We'll take a cab, and I'll give you the information as we drive along.

0: And that's the yarn Polish told me not 4 days ago.
1: Well, a bit of luck, I should say, Mr. Carlyle. Looks as if we got our murderer before we even start. Polish didn't happen to give you the name and address of this young lady, did he?
0: No, Beadle. He left something for you to find out.
2: Well, that oughtn't to be hard, Uncle. Shop girl, kept company with a foreigner, name of Peter.
1: Right. Well, here's the Polish flat now. Pull over, driver. I'm Inspector Beadle, Sergeant. Is this the Polish house?
3: Yes, sir.
1: I'll take over now. Is this Mrs. Polish?
4: Yes.
1: I'm Inspector Beadle, Mrs. Polish.
4: Oh, won't you come in?
1: These men are my associates. We'd like to see the body of your husband.
4: Oh, it's unbelievable. Who could have done this terrible thing? My poor Albert. He was so good and so kind. When I got the wire, door key, I rushed right back.
1: Oh, we weren't at home when this happened, Mrs. Polish.
4: Oh, no. Albert had insisted I go down to Torquay, to my sister's for the weekend. Why did I go? If I'd only stayed, this never would have happened.
1: Now, ma'am, you mustn't disturb yourself. You just leave everything to us.
4: Oh, but I must be with him. My Albert. Oh, Albert.
5: Stop her, Inspector. Don't let us see him. He's in a horrible state.
1: Mrs. Polish, you'd better...
4: Oh, Albert.
1: Oh, confound it, Sergeant. Get her out of here.
5: All right, sir. Come on, Mrs.
4: Polish. All right.
6: Lummy, he is a nasty sight. I've seen dead ones before, but this, his face is slashed like a fancy loaf.
1: Yeah, looks like there's been a wild beast at work. Horrible.
0: Well, Inspector Beadle, it fits in with what we know, what he told me himself. Revenge and rage and sheer bloodthirstiness.
6: Inspector.
1: Yes, Mr. Carrados.
7: Are you sure the corpse is Polish?
1: Why, I might have it for granted, Mr. Carrados. Why do you ask?
7: I'm always suspicious of these murders where the victim's face is bashed beyond recognition, that's all.
0: You're right, Max. He's fairly unrecognizable. Wait. Yes. It's Polish, all right. See here? A finger missing on the right hand. Remember, Max? He told us about that when he shook hands with you the other day in the office.
7: Yes, I remember that very well. Nevertheless, Inspector, I'd compare our victim's fingerprints with those of Mr. Polish's, if I were you.
1: But, Mr. Carrados, we haven't Polish's fingerprints on
7: file. My dear man, there must be literally hundreds of them around this room. Everything he touched must be covered with them.
1: Yeah, of course, sir. Stupid of me. George, attend to that.
2: Yes, sir.
1: Well, by the way, George, did you get the doctor's report?
2: Yes, I did, Uncle. He says it must have happened sometime between Saturday midnight and early Sunday morning. The neighbors saw him come home after taking Mrs. Polish to the station Saturday afternoon. And they saw the Sunday papers and milk bottle outside his door Sunday. He wasn't found till Mrs. Jones, the charwoman, came to clean up this morning.
7: So where was this Mrs. Jones Saturday, George?
2: She says Mrs. Polish let her go early Saturday, Mr. Carrados. What with her going away to Torquay for the weekend.
7: I see.
0: Poor chap, if only he'd taken my advice about changing those locks. I say, Max, what are you doing there?
7: Oh, I'm looking for that sheet and bolster he said he'd put in the bureau drawer after that first attempt on his life.
1: Well, that's a good point, Mr. Carrados. Yeah, let George help you.
7: Socks, shirt, pull over. And then let's try the next drawer, all right?
2: Ah, here we are. This looks like them, all crumpled up in the corner.
0: Good, he said he'd hidden them. Yes. Here's the knife cut.
1: Mr. Carlyle, very interesting, but no more than we expected. Let's get on. Hi, Mr. Carrados.
7: You go ahead. I'll join you in a moment in the living room. I'll just fold up this linen so it's tidy.
6: Can you beat it? A blind man wanting things tidy as though he could see. I say, Uncle, take a look at this. Here's where that Peter fellow must have come in. Here's marks on the windowsill.
1: You're right, George. Easy as ring of roses. There's the balcony and the stairway window, not a yard away.
7: Oh, unusual case, Inspector Beadle. This murderer seems to have gone out of his way to make things easy for you.
0: It fits, Max. It fits. Blind, jealous rage, and didn't have the wit to cover his tracks. Too bad Polish didn't take my advice about changing the locks on his door and windows.
1: Come in. Yes? What is it, Constable?
8: Sorry to disturb you, Inspector, but there's a chap out here with tools. Says he came to put in new locks.
1: That's locking the stable door, all right. Let's have him in.
8: All right, you there. The inspector wants to see you. Oh, how are you, Mr. Inspector? Blimey, what's this?
1: Never mind that, my lad. You're a locksmith, eh?
3: Right, Governor. My name, Joseph Biggs. We have a shop at Maidstone Crossing.
1: Mr. Pawley's asked you to come here and do some work for him.
3: That's right. Coming Friday, he did. Polite as you please. Asked me if I work Saturdays. Not as a rule, I says. Told me he needed his locks fixed. Never you mind Saturday closing, he says. Monday will do. And now here I comes. 1 hour in the bus from my shop. It's hard lines, that's what it is, it's hard lines.
1: That'll do, that'll do. Just get along with you now.
3: Blimey, I'm called to do a job and then get bounced out of it.
1: Oh, that's that. Just one more thing. Sergeant, did you ask Mrs. Jones whether there'd been a fire in this grate recently?
9: Yes, sir. Said there hadn't been one for weeks.
1: I see. Then these ashes may be significant. Here, have a look, George.
6: It looks like some paper's been burned. Not much left. Hey, what's this? Look, it's a bit of newspaper.
1: Goodbye. Let's
6: funny
1: have a look.
6: Kind of printing.
1: Why, it's Italian. Just one more sign pointing in the same direction. Peter.
7: Yes, isn't it, Inspector Beadle? Did anyone happen to notice if he had written Si Parla Italiano in red on the wall over the bed?
2: Why, no, Mr. Carrados. I'll go look.
0: No, no, George, don't bother. When you know Mr. Carrados as well as I do, you will understand that although there's always something in what he says, it's not always what you think it is.
1: That's right, Mr. Carrados. Just why do you think the murderer might have written Italian spoken on the bed?
7: Obviously, Inspector, to make sure you wouldn't miss it.
1: Oh, you're right, Mr. Carrados. This Peter has been pretty helpful. Nothing to the case, just a simple routine job of finding the shop girl and her Italian boyfriend.
7: Bulldog you are, Inspector. But I wonder, while you're pursuing this simple routine job, would you do a favor for me?
1: Why, of course, Mr. Carrados. Anything you like, if you think it'll help find the murderer.
7: Thanks, Inspector. Now, this is what I want you to do.

0: Yes. This is Max Carrados. Oh, George, any news?
1: Well, sir, we followed our party as you ordered. He left the house in the afternoon, took a bus to Kensington, stayed there in the park 2 hours, taking a walk, then went right back and hasn't stirred since.
0: Didn't talk to anybody? Make any phone calls?
1: No, sir, nothing.
0: I see. Any other news?
1: Just that we checked the fingerprints. It was Polish, all right.
0: And Peter?
1: No, sir, no report on Peter yet, but we're hopeful.
0: Good chap. Well, keep on with it, George.
1: Nothing, sir. No sign of Peter, nothing. Except one thing.
0: Hmm?
1: There are 3 locksmiths in the vicinity.
0: Excellent. But don't get discouraged, George. Keep at it.
1: No, sir, nothing. It's been 3 weeks now, Mr. Carrados. Shall we keep at it?
0: By all means, George. It's absolutely vital. Absolutely. Hello?
1: Mr. Carrados?
0: Yes?
1: You are right, sir. Absolutely right.
0: Ah.
1: They're together now at the Peacock Club. I'm phoning from a booth in the anteroom.
0: Don't let them out of your sight.
1: No, sir, I won't.
0: Be sure to stay there.
1: Right, sir, I'll do that.
0: Parkinson? Parkinson?
2: Yes, sir?
0: Parkinson, phone Mr. Carlyle and Inspector Beadle. Tell them to meet us in half an hour, then call a cab.
2: Yes, sir. But pardon me, sir. But just where shall I tell them to meet us?
0: Oh, of course, Parkinson, good man. I must be more excited than I thought. Tell them to meet us in the lobby of the Peacock Club. And tell them to be sure to wait in the lobby for me. Ah, Louis, you got here before me.
3: Hello, Max.
0: And Inspector Beadle.
4: Mr. Carrados?
5: Mr. Carrados, you called it to a turn. How you ever guessed it?
0: Now, no time for that now, George. Is that inside?
5: Yes, sir. At that table there, sir. Where I'm pointing, see? Oh, I'm sorry, sir. I clean forgot.
0: That I'm blind? Never mind, George. That's the finest compliment you could have paid me. Now, what's happened so far?
5: Well, as soon as we had them spotted, I talked to the manager. There was a little trouble, but Uncle fixed that as soon as he got here. One of our own men took over the waiter's job at their table.
0: Oh?
5: They seemed careful when he was around. Just one thing he caught, though.
0: Hmm?
5: When our man came up, she was saying something about there might even be a raid here to look for Peter the Italian. And then they both laughed.
0: Yes, they would laugh. I'm going in there alone.
4: Well, we can't hear to that, Mr. Carrados. It's too big a risk. The man has a gun on him. We spotted that. These people are desperate. Dangerous, it would be.
0: Don't worry, Inspector. Believe me, I'll be safe. Just one thing. Keep your eyes on me. When I unloosen my scarf, throw that master switch in the fuse box. Turn out every light in the place. It's important.
4: But, Mr. Carrados, I won't hear of it. I... Blast it. He's in there already.
6: We'd better get to the theater. We'll be late. Do finish your...
7: There's no hurry. We've plenty of time.
6: Oh, do finish your coffee, Dick. I'm nervous here. I still think it was a crazy stunt.
7: Don't worry. It's over a month now and nothing...
0: Why, good evening, good evening. Well, how pleasant to meet you again, Mr. Polish.
7: Well, what do you mean?
0: Who... But of course, how stupid of me. I couldn't expect you to remember me, Mr. Polish. After all, we met only once.
7: There must be some mistake. I never...
0: Surely, Mr. Polish, you recall your visit to Mr. Carlyle's office. As you were leaving, I was sitting in the anteroom.
7: I've told you there must be some mistake. My name is not Polish.
0: But of course, how stupid of me. Oh, you must forgive me. You couldn't be Polish, could you? I remember now. I read somewhere the poor fellow was murdered, wasn't he?
7: Was he?
0: Yes, terrible thing. But what an embarrassing mistake. You know, it's only the second time in my life it's happened to me. Mistaking a voice, I mean. You see, I'm blind.
6: Oh.
0: Yes, miss, quite blind. Oh. And I've always prided myself on never forgetting a voice. And now here I am, forgetting the first.
7: You've made your second mistake. So if you'll excuse me.
0: Yes, it's all coming back to me now. How could I have forgotten? Why, only the other day Mr. Carlyle was telling me about that dreadful murder case. The police let him in on the little game they're playing.
7: What little game? What do you mean?
0: Well, I shouldn't tell you. It's in the strictest confidence, of course. But you've been so kind.
7: Yes, yes. What little game?
0: Why, this Peter. The Peter after the laughter. The Italian.
7: You mean they found him?
0: Found him. That's just it. The police know there's no such person.
7: Ridiculous. Why, all the evidence in the newspaper.
0: All planted, every bit of it. Imagine that. Why, they even know who did do it. You see, the police have discovered that the man who called on Carlyle that day wasn't Mr. Polish at all. He was the wife's lover. Mrs. Polish, I mean.
7: That's very interesting.
0: Yes, isn't it? You see, Polish's wife and her lover had planned to murder Polish all along. So he, the lover, I mean, went to Carlyle's as Polish and spun a yarn about some non-existent Italian who had already tried to kill him. Wasn't that clever of them? To supply the police with a murder they never could find.
7: Why are you telling me all this?
0: Well, I thought since I mistook you for Polish and all that, you might be interested. But if I'm boring you...
7: No, no. Go on.
0: Well, of course, it must have been the wife who planned the whole thing. She wanted the lover and her husband's money, both.
6: Oh.
0: The police know that, but they can't do a thing about it. That is, till they find the lover. Of course, if they once find him, it's simple. They'll both hang. Unless the lover turns King's evidence. And that'll save his life, of course.
7: It would. Are you sure of that?
0: Oh, absolutely.
6: Dick, what are you thinking?
0: But on the other hand, if they never find him, she's safe. Phew. Bye. It's warm in here, isn't it? I must loosen this scarf.
7: Jimmy, what are you...
3: Don't let go of me! You devil, you!
0: George, light, light!
3: No!
0: Look there.
8: Well, I'm sorry there.
9: Max, are you all right?
8: Mr. Carrados, what happened?
0: As you see, Inspector, Mrs. Polish has just shot and killed her partner in crime. You know dead men tell no tales. If I hadn't prevented it by catching her wrist, we'd have found the gun in his hand and the verdict might have been suicide.
7: Who is the young lady, are Mrs. Polish?
3: You devil, you! I could kill you!
0: No, my dear lady, you mean you would kill me. The two are not synonymous.
10: Well, Mr. Carrados, that was a very pretty trap. A bit elaborate, perhaps, but pretty.
0: Elaborate?
10: Yes, rather. Now, weren't you taking a chance personally and turning out the lights that way?
0: Oh, you forget, Mr. Knight. In the dark, it is I who can see. I who have the advantage. Without lights, they were playing in my backyard.
10: Yes, I can see how your blindness helped you there. But tell me this. How did you get onto them in the first place?
0: I got my first clue to the truth because I didn't trust my eyes, having no eyes to trust. You remember when we found that sheet and bolster case so beautifully hidden for us to find, with the knife thrust in just the right place to bear out the story Louis heard?
10: Yes, yes, but Beadle and Carlyle and George, they saw them too.
0: Exactly. They saw them. But I smelled them. They were perfumed, my friend. They had been taken from her bed, not his. A small mistake, but a fatal one.

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WOR Mutual Series, which brings you each week one exciting case, one member from the select band of the world's great detectives.

0: Tonight's detective was Mr. Max Carrados and was played by Alfred Shirley. Louis Carlyle was played by Horace Braham. Original music was composed by Ralph Barnhart and conducted by Bob Stanley. The tales told on Murder Clinic are adapted by authors Lee Wright and John A. Bassett. Murder Clinic is produced under the direction of Alvin Flanagan. This is Frank Knight speaking. 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

0: Well, people have often told me how much they envied me. Well, I can't blame them. Who wouldn't envy a guy who writes a column like Dynamite with Johnny Lane, which has a 4 million readership? But right now, even I wouldn't envy me. By the time Senator Rowland's ex-girlfriend Thelma and her two hoodlums had finished with me, I was really in trouble. I knew what was going to happen when the two editions of my column that Thelma had forced me to write hit the streets. When Senator Rowland, in the full pride of his position at the head of the Vice Probe Committee, read those allegations against him and Chief of Police O'Byrne, I could guess who was going to be on the burning end. Me. And to add injury to libel, Tony Spencer, my bodyguard, the girl with the captivating curves and the concrete constitution, had first rescued me and then slugged me over the skull.
1: Johnny, you're awake.
0: Yeah.
1: How are you feeling?
0: Oh, fine, just fine. How long did I sleep? Hey, you hit me.
1: I'm sorry, Johnny. Honest, I am. But it was the only way to get you here.
0: Where? Where am I?
1: This is the hideout that Mr. Arts picked out for you. You're safe here.
0: Safe? Nothing. I got no time to be safe. I remember now. I got to get to the paper. I got to stop him printing those columns.
1: I'm afraid it's too late for that, Johnny.
0: What do you mean? The paper won't go to bed for a couple of hours
1: yet. It's already been to bed, Johnny. And so have you. For 3 days.
0: 3 days?
1: Well, don't scream like that, Johnny. You'll burst an eardrum.
0: I'll just burst. I can't have been out for 3 days just from a tap on the head.
1: Of course not. I dosed you with a sleeping draught every time you woke up.
0: And those columns, they've been published?
1: Yes, Johnny. And I don't know what you're so worried about. I think you're wonderful to have the courage to say what you did about the senator and the chief of police. They gave it a special treatment both days. Ran it right on the front page with a heavy black border around it.
0: My obituary notice. Hey, but that only covers 2 days. How about today's issue? What did they run today?
1: A statement saying you hadn't had time to write your usual column, but that they confidently awaited the proof you're sure to bring in. Oh, they were awfully nice, Johnny. They said that in spite of intimidation, writs, and threats, they stood solidly behind you.
0: Intimidation, writs, and threats? Holy cow, I'm a dead duck. Look, I've got to get back to town before they serve me up to the cops with cranberry sauce.
1: Well, there's no reason why you can't go now. Mr. Arts and I were only concerned with laying you low for a couple of days.
0: You did that all right. No guy could have been laid lower.
1: I've got the car. I'll drive you back.
0: No, thanks. I'll drive myself back. As of now, your services are no longer required.
1: But, Johnny, you'll need a bodyguard more than ever now.
0: The kind of bodyguard that knocks me out cold for 3 days I can get out of a bottle. And it won't cost me $35 a day in expenses. Goodbye, Miss Spencer.

0: Monsieur Lane, I'm so happy to see you. We have missed you.
1: You're going to miss me a lot more in the future, Jules. For a number of years, I should imagine.
0: You are going away, Mr. Lane?
1: Sing Sing, Alcatraz. State hasn't made up its mind yet. But it will, Jules. It will.
0: You would like a bottle of your usual?
1: Two.
0: With pleasure. I will fetch it myself.
2: Johnny! Oh, it's good to see you, Johnny.
1: Oh, it's great to see you, Simone. A little luscious feminine company is just what I need right now.
2: I was so worried about you, Johnny. Those terrible men, did they hurt you?
1: They killed me.
2: Killed you? You are joking, no?
0: Your drink, Miss Elaine. You know, when you did not come for 4 nights, I was worried. I wondered perhaps if I had inadvertently insulted you.
1: Jules, as long as you supply drinks like this, you can't insult me.
0: Oh, I am proud to serve you, Monsieur Lane. The man who has the courage to print what you have printed is a man to be admired.
1: Oh, don't drag that up. There's a $2 million damage suit against me and the paper, and my editor's going quietly crazy.
0: What is the latest development? Perhaps you would give us the inside story, Monsieur. Tell us how your fight against vice is progressing.
1: Vice has won a technical knockout. It's only a matter of the referee counting me out. He must be somewhere around 8 already.
2: Truly, Johnny, it is as bad as that.
1: Worse. Much worse.
2: Jules, would you mind leaving us alone for a little while?
0: No, of course not. I just remembered. Someone ordered a duck and I have to go out and shoot one.
2: Poor Johnny. You are in low spirits, eh?
1: I expect to be in very high spirits by the time I finish this bottle.
2: Johnny, if you feel low, why not go to my place? You can tell me all about it and it might help you, eh?
1: Yeah, I guess it might.
2: Johnny, here comes trouble, I think. When you're through, come to my apartment. I'll be waiting.
1: I looked up to see what Simone meant by trouble, and I realized she was right. Descending on me was Captain Stanger, Chief of Police O'Byrne's right-hand man.
3: Well, if it isn't my favorite columnist.
1: Sit down, Captain, kill yourself drinking.
3: Hey, when did you get back into circulation?
1: Tonight. I was kidnapped.
3: Oh, no. And I suppose you were forced to write those columns. You better think up something better than that, Johnny boy. O'Byrne's madder than a hornet. He's issuing a call for you as a material witness. And by the time the boys are through with you, you'll be happy to admit it was you who assassinated Lincoln.
1: Okay, so you come to take me in. Do I get the handcuffs on me now?
3: Oh, you got me wrong, Johnny. I'm not taking you anyplace. Officially, I'm off duty. And officially, I don't even know that you're wanted. I just dropped in for a friendly chat.
1: I don't get it. Why should you bother to tip me off?
3: I'll tell you, Johnny. I think you're in a spot.
1: Give me an original thought.
3: That somebody must have tipped you off to print that stuff. Somebody who knew what they were talking about. After all, they were right about Albert Ferraro's killing, weren't they?
1: You mean they could be right about Senator Rowland and Police Chief O'Byrne?
3: No, did I say that? I just figure that if I were you, Johnny, I'd find out and find out fast before you even got a chance of finding out. Before you got bruises where your body used to be. I'd think it over, Johnny. And you don't have much time. Well, be seeing you, Scribbler.
1: I watched him go, wondering whether he was crazy or me. Then I pulled myself together and left the club. Destination? Simone's apartment. When her door opened, I thought, she'd changed suddenly. She was wearing a suit and had developed a blue shadow on her chin. And I realized it was her adagio partner, Simon.
4: I come in, Mr. Lane. I've been expecting you. Simone was caught up with some business, so I have taken her place.
1: You won't mind if I say that it's not quite the same?
4: Still, perhaps I can persuade you to put up with it. You know, I envy you, Mr. Lane. A columnist of your renown must have a fascinating life.
1: Yeah, it's all right when you can keep on living. It's the dying that's the tough part.
4: Pardon? I do not understand.
1: I died tonight, professionally.
4: Oh. You know, surprisingly enough, Mr. Lane, I think I can help you with your problem.
1: You?
4: I have some knowledge which should interest you.
1: Okay, I'm listening.
4: You know, yours is a wonderful country, Mr. Lane. Everything here is organized on the grand scale. Even crime. The rackets. And there's a new type of racketeer today. The racketeer with education, good social background, good standing in the community. Perhaps a company director or even a politician. Is that not so?
1: Yeah, it's so.
4: Let us take a hypothetical case. Say, a politician who is also a racketeer. Let us imagine him controlling the vice and the profits of vice in the city. For a time, all goes well. But sooner or later, what you call the heat is on. People get tired of the rackets flourishing under their noses and the noses of the police. They protest. The newspapers take up the protest. Obviously, something must be done.
1: What?
4: What would you do in a like situation?
1: Listen, I may have been taken for a ride the last few days, but I'm not that dumb. I thought of that one. You have yourself elected head of an investigating committee inquiring into vice in the city so that you can cover yourself. And at the same time, crush any opposition that might need crushing.
4: Exactly so. I congratulate you, Mr. Lane. But this opposition you speak of is, of course, part of the politician's own crime organization.
1: Oh, I didn't know that.
4: Why should you? It is that part of the organization that is being squeezed too much, bled just a little too much by the politician. They are not organized. And they are alarmed by the politician's coming activities with the investigation committee. But they lack the means to positive action. And then the politician does something very stupid.
1: He throws over his girlfriend, Thelma, whom he had confided in too long and too much.
4: Precisely. And Thelma has some knowledge of events to happen. In particular, she knows that one member of the opposition is still working for our politician.
1: Let's just call him Roland, huh? I'm getting tired of this hypothetical case.
4: Very well. So, Thelma knows that Ferraro, who is supposedly one of the opposition, is still working for the senator. He is to give evidence at the first hearing of the investigation committee. He will reveal the activities of all the people in the senator's organization whom the senator wishes to get rid of.
1: So Roland didn't have Ferraro killed.
4: On the contrary, the opposition had him killed.
1: Ah. Just where do you fit into the picture, Simon?
4: I am a member of the opposition. It was handled cleverly, I think. Ferraro's death served a double purpose. It prevented him giving information, and it served as a warning to the senator.
1: And then what?
4: And then we used our masterstroke. We needed widespread publicity for our scheme to work. And what could be better than a columnist with a readership of 4 millions? You, Mr. Lane, don't you feel flattered?
1: I feel slightly sick. So I was taken for a ride.
4: All the way. First you were given several items to publish. Then all that was needed was to move you out of the way, persuade you to write what we wanted you to write, and make sure it was published. At first it seemed as though our plans came unstuck when your friends rescued you. But fortunately they hid you away as well as we could have done ourselves.
1: What happens now?
4: Now? It is a sad scene, Mr. Lane. But you will appreciate that the situation cannot remain static. At the moment, the police and Senator Roland are allied against you. Your own newspaper will discredit you. So the public will begin to doubt your allegations. But one thing would convince them that you were telling the truth.
1: What's that?
4: If you were to be murdered.
1: What?
4: Then people would be convinced that you had been right and that you had been murdered to prevent your presenting the proof of your allegations. It is not a bad prospect, is it, Mr. Lane? Once you are dead, you will be a national hero, a martyr. Think of the honor and glory.
1: I'm thinking of what comes before that.
4: Oh, don't let it worry you. It will be a quick end. Don't struggle, Mr. Lane. Accept the inevitable. We experience the greatest adventure that life can offer. Death. I as the giver, and you as the receiver.

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0: Ladies and gentlemen, we now present George Edwards in Dr. Jekyll and Mr. Hyde.
1: Edward Hyde? So you are Edward Hyde?
2: Entirely at your service, sir.
1: No. Winter, doctor, I think we'd better get the child back to her parents as soon as possible and deal with this gentleman afterwards.
3: I think you're right. This crowd has got an ugly look, and the man himself doesn't help matters. Had you ever seen such a face in all your life? I'm not by nature an emotional man, but I tell you truly, it's all I can do to keep my hands off him.
4: Me too. It's just as well he didn't struggle when I ran after him and caught him. I'd have had a job to keep myself from strangling him.
1: Come along, then. Let's get out of this. Does anyone know where the child lives?
5: Yes, the 4,000 on the right in the next street.
1: All right, then. Now, you'd best get back to your homes. We'll look after the child and see she gets her desserts. I'm a lawyer, and my friend here is a well-known businessman. You can rely on us.
6: You can call on me, mister, if you want a witness. I saw the whole thing happen. Track her down, he did. Without the least provocation.
1: Good. Give Mr. Winter your name and address, and we'll call on you if we need you.
2: Watch all this fuss of witnesses. I'll pay you what you want and make an end to it.
1: You'll pay all right, my friend. And a tidy sum it'll be if I have my way.
2: How much do you think I'll have to pay for my night's entertainment? From the state of the child's dress, I gather they're not well off. What do you think? I'd say to £50.
1: In a few moments, we'll be at the child's house, and then you can find out.
2: I don't want to see them. No gentleman wishes to be involved in a scene of that sort. Come, name your figure, and I'll pay.
1: Double the amount you named would be nearer the mark, I'd say.
2: £100 for a few bruises and a bit of a fright. I'd no idea the sensibilities of the English poorer classes were so costly.
1: Less of your insolence, sir. Or you'll go to the police station, as you well deserve.
2: No, don't do that. I'll pay. Come with me and I'll get the money right away.
1: Where do you want me to go?
2: Not far from here. I'll have to get you a check. You wouldn't expect me to have that amount of money in my pocket, would you?
1: No, I don't suppose you would. Winter?
7: Yes?
1: This man has agreed to pay £100 if nothing more is said about what happened tonight.
7: And so he should.
1: Will you and the doctor go with the child while I go with him to get the check?
7: Will you come back?
1: As soon as I get the money and make sure of its bona fides.
7: How will you do that?
1: By keeping him in sight until the bank opens and it's cashed, if necessary.
7: All right, then. We'll wait. Come along, doctor. This is the place, I think.
1: Lead the way, Hyde, and no tricks, or it'll be the worse for you. Why, this is Dr. Jekyll's house.
2: Well, I know it is.
1: You have a key to it.
2: The doctor has confidence in me, you see.
1: I see very little and nothing that gives me confidence.
2: I'll light a lamp and then you can sit and make yourself comfortable. I'll not be long.
1: Why have you come here to get the money you want?
2: Henry and I are true friends. His purse is mine and mine is his.
1: I regret to hear you say so. Well, go, and let's be done with this sorry business.

0: Mr. Utterson. Mr. Utterson.
1: I must have fallen asleep.
0: I think you did.
1: What time is it at all?
0: Nearly 2 o'clock.
1: And I've been here all this time. How ever could I have done such a thing? What will the others be thinking?
0: Oh, you mean Mr. Winter and the doctor who took care of the child?
1: You know all about tonight's business, then?
0: Yes, I know.
1: Henry, what in heaven's name have you got to do with this creature Hyde?
0: I can't explain. Oh, here's the check. He asked me to give it to you.
1: Signed in your name?
0: Yes. He felt that you might have some doubts about the validity of one signed by himself.
1: Is that the true reason?
0: Well, what other could there be?
1: A dozen. This man has some power over you. He's blackmailing you. Is that it?
0: No, it isn't that.
1: What is it, then? Henry, I demand an answer. Do you know why it was that I happened to be in the vicinity of your house tonight?
0: No.
1: I intended to come in if I saw a light burning. I had a talk with Margaret after dinner tonight. She won my consent to your marriage.
0: You've agreed?
1: I did. Not that I feel any happier over it, but because I had nothing really positive against you. And on my way to tell you so, I witnessed this hideous deed committed by one whom you claim as a friend. A crime you are willing to cloak with money, paid from your own account. What am I to think?
0: Well, there is one thing I want you to know. Hyde has no power over me. Rather, the reverse is the case. The moment I choose, I can be rid of him. I can blot him out of my life as though he had never existed.
1: Then do it. Do it, man, before it's too late. If you don't, you'll regret it. The man is so evil, so vile in every way, that nearest contact with him must mean contamination.
0: Yes. Yes, I fear I must. Tonight's episode has shaken me more than I can say. Whatever could have come over him, I can't imagine.
1: Sheer bestiality. Something that lies deep in his horrible soul. The man is capable of anything, even murder.
0: Murder? Murder?
2: Yes, I've sometimes thought that too. If he were to hate someone enough...
1: Please, God, I shall not be that person.
2: Please, God, you won't.

0: Well,
1: I must say there's no one like you, Henley, my boy, for putting on a tasty little dinner. Tell me, where did you get your cook?
0: My cook? She's married to Poole.
1: Oh, really? That's too much. No man should have the perfect butler and the perfect cook.
0: Well, my dear Lanyon, I'll go even further than that. I'm now going to get Poole to bring us some of the perfect brandy. I think we'll have it in the library. Poole!
2: Yes, sir. I've already put it there, and some of your special cigars.
0: By the way, I shall want you there for a few minutes. I want you to witness a signature.
2: Certainly, sir.
0: You may as well come right away, and that's the last I shall want of you for the night. Do you mind, Hugh?
2: What, witnessing a signature?
1: Not a bit, not a bit.
0: I'll want you to. You see, it's my will.
1: Your will? Here I say, you're getting morbid, are you?
0: Oh, no, but the fact is, I'm getting married, and, I want to make some changes, you see.
1: Oh, why, of course, yes. How stupid of me. When's the happy event to be?
0: Oh, not for another few weeks. Margaret's away collecting her trousseau, and it seems that it takes some time.
1: Well, make the most of it, old boy. Make the most of it.
0: Well, I will. That's why I sent for you.
1: Oh, seriously?
0: Mm-hmm.
1: Oh, I say, that's fine. And do you know, Henry, I've been feeling a little poorly lately. So, what do you say to a little run over to the continent?
0: Over to the continent?
1: Yes. Paris is marvelous this time of the year.
0: Paris?
1: Ah, good old Paris.
0: You incurable libertine. Have you forgotten that I'm all but a married man? Besides, that's where Margaret's gone to buy her trousseau.
1: That does make it rather awkward.
0: Very.
1: Oh, but there's still Vienna. Oh, I say, tell you what. How about going to that village I told you about? I was there for the autumn, but imagine what it will be like in the spring.
0: What's its name again?
1: Korovina.
0: Oh, yes.
1: You go to Innsbruck and then branch off on a little line almost as far as the Bremer Pass. Oh, what a country. What girls.
0: Mind out. Here's Poole coming. If you start getting him too excited, he mightn't be able to hold the pen.
1: Oh, Lord, yes, yes. There's that will, isn't there? Oh, where is the bally thing?
0: Here it is. Oh, come in, Poole, come in. I'd better sign first so that you can see me do it. Now, Hugh, if you'll sign there and Poole on that other line, it'll be done with.
1: No, just here. Oh, there you are.
0: Now you, Poole.
2: Here, sir.
0: That's right. Thank you. Now, I want you both to have a good look at me.
1: Look, but why? We've both seen you before.
0: Well, I want you to be able to certify that I'm in perfect health and of my right mind.
1: Henry, what's all this about? Are you anticipating that anyone will contest the will?
0: I'll tell you that later on. Would you say that I'm quite sane, Poole?
2: Well, you look all right, sir.
0: Good for you, Poole. Never be deceived by appearances. And now, if you brought us in the coffee, that'll be all for tonight.
2: Thank you, sir. Good night, sir.
0: Good night.
2: Good night, Dr. Lanyon.
1: Oh, good night, Paul. Now, I say, look here, Henry. What is the meaning of all this? Who's going to suggest that you aren't in your right mind?
0: Well, the terms of the will you witnessed are a little peculiar. Just take a look at it while I pour you out some coffee.
1: Thanks.
0: Black or white?
1: White. Black, thank you. No sugar.
0: I'll warm the glasses near the fire a little before I pour the brandy. This is some special old brandy my father got as a present from one of the Rothschilds. He did him some sort of service like that.
1: I say, it's none of my business, but who is this fellow Hyde?
0: Oh, just a friend of mine.
1: I should think he must be. According to what you've written here, he's to inherit more than £100,000.
0: Yes, my mother's entire fortune.
1: And then this business about your disappearance or unexplained absence for any period exceeding 3 calendar months.
0: In which case, Edward Hyde shall step into my shoes and assume my place.
1: Oh, now I begin to see why you wanted Poole and me to have a good look at you.
0: Yes, I thought you would.
1: And another thing. There's nothing here about Margaret.
0: Any will I might make now automatically becomes invalid when I marry. I will have to make another one. I had to make this because because I don't know what might happen between now and my wedding day.

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1: custard?
0: So Brown and Poulsen have made instant mix custard. 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

0: Family quarrel is not unusual, and I suppose the best of us have them every once in a while. My family is no exception, and once a year we have a battle royal. It all started in 1918 when something called daylight saving time was adopted in New York. My city cousins pushed themselves ahead an hour while the rest of the family throughout the country remained on standard time. Well, progress is no crime, but ambition might be. It all depends. I'm thinking now of young George Finney and his pretty wife, Arlene. Ambition there was mated with greed, and the offspring was a monster.
1: I'm so glad you came. It was awful. Simply awful. I couldn't stand it anymore.
2: Take it easy, lady. Sit down.
1: I should have called the police a long time ago. I don't know why I waited. Yes, I do. I loved him so. I just couldn't believe it, that's all, in spite of everything.
2: What's the story, Mrs. Finney?
1: Well, it started a couple of months ago in Santa Monica. I was a cashier in a barbecue when I first met George. He was tall and clean-cut with a handsome smile. He had a cute line and a fast delivery, and I liked him right away. He was Hollywood, and Hollywood was just where I wanted to be. So you're in pictures, Mr. Finney.
2: You bet.
1: You're not an actor.
2: Actor? Oh, not a chance. I work inside, the production end.
1: I always wanted to get into pictures, but I never had much luck.
2: Oh, with your shape, you don't need much luck.
1: You think I'm pretty?
2: Oh, a knockout. I don't know. I've seen the best in pictures. Turn your face to the left for a minute. Mm-hmm. Photogenic, just like I thought. Ever try to get into a studio?
1: Once. I got 2 days' work as an extra in a mob scene. I could have gotten more, I guess. But you have to have a wardrobe, and that costs money.
2: Oh, not when you know the angles. Hey, look, when do you knock off from work?
1: Oh, in half an hour.
2: Well, how about driving to the beach? We can have a swim, talk it over.
1: Well, I don't know. I've made it a rule never to date anybody I meet in here. It's not a good policy for a girl like me.
2: Well, I'm harmless, honey. Besides, you've seen me in here before.
1: But we've never spoken to each other up to now.
2: Well, you got to begin somewhere. Come on. What do you say?
1: Well, I meet you, Mr. Finney.
2: Out front, half an hour. And, honey...
1: Yeah?
2: Call me George.
1: We went to the beach and had a swim. And he couldn't have been more of a gentleman. He told me in a month or so a new epic was going into production at his studio. And he'd see if he could work me in. I saw him 4 times that week and 5 the next. Pretty soon it was every day. I knew I was falling, and so did he. I never thought it would happen so fast.
2: Buys like a top, don't she?
1: It's a very nice car, George.
2: Well, it's second hand, but it fills the bill. And it's a nice jalopy for a honeymoon.

0: And so fast.
1: Rides like a top, don't she?
0: It's a very nice car, George.
1: Well, it's second hand, but it fills the bill. And it's a nice jalopy for a honeymoon.
0: Are you getting married?
1: Sure.
0: To whom?
1: To you.
0: It's the first I heard about it.
1: Look, Arlene, I'm nuts about you.
0: But, George, we hardly know each other.
1: So what? Do we have to wait till we're 50 to get acquainted?
0: George, stop kidding me.
1: Oh, I'm not kidding, honey. You and I could make a team. I'll be a big shot in pictures one day, and so will you. Oh, come on. How about it, Harley?
0: Oh, gee, I don't know, Charlie.
1: Now, listen, I don't propose to every dame I meet. Marriage is a lifelong proposition. It takes a lot of thought.
0: I know.
1: Well, I've done my thinking. I made up my mind. Now, how about you?
0: It's all right with me, George, if it's all right with you.
1: Okay, honey.
0: Where are we going?
1: To Los Angeles to get a license.
0: Some honeymoons last a month or more. But mine only lasted a week. We drove to the Mexican border and drove back home. And it was the happiest 7 days I ever spent in all my life.
1: We'll be in L.A. in a half hour.
0: Oh, George, it's been just wonderful.
1: You give him notice in that beanery tomorrow.
0: Oh, do you really think I should?
1: Well, listen, I don't make too much, but we can get along. Besides, you're going into pictures.
0: Oh, but I need clothes. You said I did. And then you mentioned something about a publicity...
1: I'll dig up the dough for everything, baby. Now, you just leave it to me.
0: All right, George. Whatever you say.
1: Funny being married. Changes a guy's outlook.
0: Does it? How do you mean?
1: That gives a guy responsibilities.
0: Am I a responsibility?
1: No, I didn't mean it that way. After all, I'm asking you to quit your job and depend on me. What would happen to you if... Well, if I disappeared...
0: Disappear?
1: Well, what I mean is... Well, suppose I died.
0: Oh, don't say that, George.
1: Oh, look, I'm not getting morbid, honey. Just being practical. When a guy has a family, he has to look out for it. That's why I'm taking the policy.
0: What policy?
1: Life insurance. $50,000. You'll be beneficiary.
0: Oh, but that's too much. What do we need all that insurance for?
1: I'm a guy who looks facts in the face. Things can happen to either of us. The premium's more than I can afford, but, well, I'll manage somehow.
0: Do you think you can take one out for me, George?
1: A policy?
0: Yeah. With you as beneficiary.
1: Well, I don't know.
0: Well, you said before that things could happen to either of us.
1: Yeah. Yeah, you know, honey, that's a practical idea.
0: Well, George, if I died, I'd want you to be well off, too.
1: Oh. You know what you are, baby? You're a gal to be proud of. To tell you the truth, I was going to suggest that we both take out insurance, but, well, I didn't know if you'd approve.
0: Why?
1: Well, what I mean is, well, it's the man in the family who usually gets himself covered.
0: Oh, of course, the premium's very high, and, well, it might be wiser to wait.
1: Oh, no, it's bad luck to wait. I don't believe in it. Now that we've talked about it, let's go ahead. It's the only thing to do.
0: Do you love me, George?
1: Oh, like crazy. Especially now when you're going to be worth $50,000.
0: Oh, George.
1: So will I, come to think of it. Say, the two of us will be worth more dead than we are alive.
0: A couple of days later, we both took medical examinations. A few days after that, the insurance policies came through. I'd almost forgotten about them by then, until the evening George came home for supper and told me. Is that you, George?
1: Yeah. Dinner ready?
0: Almost.
1: Say, I feel like a million. I'm as hungry as a horse.
0: Oh, something good happened today?
1: I'll say. Those policies came through.
0: What policies?
1: Life insurance.
0: Oh.
1: I put them in our safe deposit vault. Remember that.
0: Let's stop talking about those policies. They make me so nervous.
1: Nervous? Why, Arlene?
0: Because it reminds me of dying. I don't want either of us to die. We're too happy. Life's too much fun.
1: Oh, come on, snap out of it. I'll help you set the table.
0: What's the matter with your jacket?
1: My jacket?
0: One of the pockets is bulging like...
1: Oh, that. Oh, look.
0: George! Where did you get that gun?
1: Now, don't get nervous, lady. It's only a prop.
0: A prop?
1: Yeah, we're shooting a Western. Prop man asked me to get this refinished. Throws too much of a glare into the camera when the lights hit it.
0: Is it real?
1: Well, it could be if it had bullets. Barrel's full of blanks.
0: Oh, well, put it away. Guns frighten me.
1: Oh, now, you shouldn't be scared of guns. Haven't you ever handled one?
0: No, and I don't want to.
1: Matter of fact, you know, we ought to have

0: in the house.
1: Oh, for what?
0: Well, I'm in town all day, and you're out here all alone. You should have protection.
1: I don't want to fool around with any guns.
0: Oh, now, don't be a kid, honey. Here, I'll show you how easy it is to work. Grab the hammer.
1: Oh, no, George.
0: Oh, don't be like that, Arlene. The gun won't hurt you. Look, put it in your hand. Like that. Now, just pull. Holy smoke. There was a bullet in that thing. You all right, honey?
1: I think so. It broke that vase.
0: Oh, never mind the vase. I'm thinking about you. You were holding that gun near your body when it exploded. You sure you weren't hurt?
1: I guess I'd feel it if I was shot. I told you I didn't like guns, George. Well, George, look at the sleeve of my dress.
0: Hey, there's a hole in it.
1: The bullet must have passed right through.
0: Yeah. Yeah, missed you by an inch. Good thing, too. Why, you might have been killed.
1: It was just an accident. At least it looked that way. George put the gun in my hand and his finger hit the trigger. That was all. I forgot about it for a while. But it came back to me later when I remembered everything else.
0: Gee, what a day. What a day. You only get a day like this in California.
1: Oh, it's fun taking a ride on Sunday. My, it's pretty out this way.
0: Yeah, kind of rustic.
1: You know, I'd like to lie down in the sun and relax and chew a piece of grass. You like grass?
0: Not as a steady diet.
1: Oh, you know what I mean. You like to... Oh, what's the matter?
0: I don't know. It's kind of acting up. Hey.
1: Something wrong with the motor?
0: I'll get out and see. You can get out too, honey. Stretch your legs.
1: Uh-huh. Yeah. Oh, just smell that air. Mmm, it's delicious.
0: Yeah. Wait till I get the engine top up.
1: Oh, it's so nice out here, George. And it's so quiet.
0: Yeah.
1: You know, maybe this is as good a place as any to eat our lunch.
0: I think I found out what's wrong.
1: You did?
0: Yeah, stay where you are, honey. I'm not sure. Wait till I see if the motor starts.
1: Oh, just look at that horizon, George. Isn't it the most beautiful color you ever saw in your life? George!
0: Hey, Arlene! Honey, baby. Oh, baby, are you hurt?
1: I just managed to get off the road in time.
0: Holy smoke, the car was in gear and I didn't know it. You were standing right in front.
1: Yeah, I know.
0: Oh, gosh. Oh, my heart was in my throat. How could I be so careless? You might have been killed.
1: Yeah. Yeah. And it's the second time this week, George, that I might have been killed.

0: Most things in life come slowly over a period of time. Birth is one of these, and understanding. Time has a habit of moving leisurely when you're looking forward to something you most desire. But the one thing that can come with the suddenness of a flash of lightning is unexpected death. And Arlene Finney was well aware of that.
1: Twice. Twice in 1 week. They could have been accidents, sure. That was what worried me so. I wasn't certain. George loved me. I knew he did. I had to believe in him. I just had to. A week went by and everything was swell. He was sweeter than he'd ever been before. There was nothing he wouldn't do to make me happy. And if I had any ugly thoughts, I canceled them out. Mistakes could happen, even 2 mistakes like that. And I knew it would never happen again. The weather was hot that Thursday when we went to the beach. He drove down in the car and changed into our bathing suits in the locker rooms. And we just lay on the sand and drinking in the sun and just feeling good. George?
2: Yeah?
1: When am I getting that job?
2: What job?
1: Well, you know, in pictures.
2: Soon, baby, soon. Gotta be patient. I have to see Mr. Zale in the office, and I'll pop the question.
1: Who's Mr. Zale?
2: Assistant producer.
1: Oh.
2: It won't be long now, honey. You wait and see.
3: Ollie! Hey, Ollie!
2: Someone's calling you.
1: Why, it's Mimi. I haven't seen her since I left the barbecue. She used to be a waitress.
3: Ollie! Archie, it's nice to see you.
1: Hello, Mimi. How are you?
3: I'm fine, just fine.
1: Well, have you met my husband?
3: I don't think so.
1: George, meet an old friend, Mimi Taylor.
3: Pleased to meet you.
2: Hello, Mimi.
1: Sit down and talk. We haven't seen each other in over a month.
3: Oh, I know. I'd have called you, only I was busy. I quit the job, you know.
1: Oh, you did?
3: Yeah, I'm working at Lawrence Department Store in L.A. It's a good job. I get to meet a lot of people. How's married life, Arlene?
1: Oh, ask my husband.
2: It's terrific.
3: Oh, he sounds like a booster. Oh, well, I guess it's all right for some people, and not for me.
1: Oh, you'll change your mind when you meet the right man.
3: Not when I read the papers.
2: What's the papers got to do with it?
3: Well, then you read about that guy who killed his wife.
1: What?
3: Well, he got sore or something. They wasn't married very long. He caught her looking at another man, and he crowned her with a flat iron.
1: Your bathing suit looks nice.
3: Messiest thing you ever heard of. The murder, I mean. The poor kid was only 21, and all she did was smile. This guy was so crazy jealous, he couldn't even see straight.
2: Yeah, well, most men aren't like that.
3: Oh, don't you kid yourself. The kind I meet always are. You look different. Arlene sure picked a winner. Say, where did he get them shoulders?
1: Looks good in a bathing suit, doesn't he?
3: I'll say.
2: Oh, so do you, Mimi.
3: Oh, stop you kidding.
2: You look good to me.
3: Oh, it's this suit, mister. It's got style.
2: Oh, I like the empty spaces.
3: Oh, what a man. You ought to put a leash on him, Arlene. He's liable to go on the prowl.
1: It's just George's way of being funny.
3: Well, I better get started. I got a date at 3 with a guy who don't like to be kept waiting.
1: Aren't you even going swimming?
3: Oh, I was in before, but not for long. That water's real fierce. There's an undertow like a suction pump out there.
1: It does look kind of rough.
3: Well, take my tip and you stay away. That current's mean. Well, glad to have made your acquaintance, George.
2: Same here, Mimi.
3: Say, why don't you two drop around to my place one evening for a drink? I can date me up a guy and we can have a little fun.
1: I'll call you, Mimi.
3: Okay, darling. Take it easy.
1: So long.
2: It's getting warm, isn't it?
1: I don't feel it.
2: How about a dip, huh?
1: You heard what Mimi said about the undertow?
2: Well, we don't have to go out very far. We'll stick close together.
1: You go ahead if you want to. I'll stay here.
2: Say, what's the matter with you?
1: Nothing.
2: Well, you look like you just swallowed a lemon or something.
1: I'm sorry I came here, that's all.
2: Well, why?
1: You didn't have to look at her that way, did you?
2: I didn't have to... Oh, no.
1: I don't see anything to laugh about.
2: You're jealous, baby.
1: I am not.
2: Now, wait a minute. I know we're married, but that doesn't exactly make a chump out of me. I don't like to be told who to look at and who to talk to.
1: No.
2: No. And what's more, as long as you're in such a rotten mood, you can call off all by yourself. I'm going in for a swim.
0: What is it in those few minutes of the marriage ceremony that changes people? Well, I can assure you I have nothing to do with it.
1: I watched him walk down into the water and swim away. was our first quarrel, and I felt terrible about it. When I thought it over, I realized I was in the wrong. And suddenly I wanted desperately to apologize and make up. I jumped up and ran across the beach. I was so anxious to swim to where George was, I guess I hardly noticed the undertow. George! George, wait for me.
2: Thought you wanted to stay on the beach.
1: I just had to talk to you, George. Oh, wait.
2: Well, what is it?
1: George. George, I'm sorry.
2: Are you?
1: I acted like a fool.
2: Yeah, I'll say you did.
1: Please forgive me. It makes me so unhappy when we quarrel.
2: Forget it, baby. Everybody makes mistakes.
1: It's so nice out here.
2: Not getting tired, are you?
1: Oh, no, not a bit.
2: Tread water. Like this. Use your hands. It's easier.
1: Oh, I'm doing fine.
2: We're pretty far out, Arlene.
1: Aren't we, though? Gee, I never swum this far before.
2: You scared?
1: Oh, not with you, honey.
2: Not a soul left on the beach. Everybody's gone home, I guess.
1: Yeah, it's getting late.
2: Yeah.
1: Well, maybe we'd better swim back and get our clothes on. I'm hungry.
2: Oh, wait a minute. Come over here, honey. A little closer. You know, you swim pretty good for a woman.
1: Well, to tell you the truth, George, I am getting just a little tired.
2: Hey, put your arms on my shoulders.
1: What for?
2: I'll help you swim back.
1: I'm not as tired as all that. I can make it without any trouble. Yeah. Come on, George.
2: Oh, wait, wait. We haven't kissed and met up yet.
1: Oh, what, here? In the water?
2: Oh, it'll be kind of wet, but it's an idea.
1: All right.
2: Just, come a little closer. That's it. Now.
1: George!
2: That's easy.
1: What are you doing? Oh, George! Margaret! No! He grabbed me, pushed me under. I kicked and struggled, but he was too strong. I don't know how long he held me there, but it seemed like a million years. I knew I was finished. I was getting weak. My lungs were bursting. I couldn't stand it any longer. Then when I was just about to breathe and take the water into my lungs, we were hit by a wave. It was a heavy roller, and he lost his grip. It carried me halfway to the beach. With my last ounce of strength, I managed to swim the rest and crawl onto the sand. I got onto my knees and looked around. George wasn't there. Suddenly, I started to cry. It was all too much. My head was dizzy and I couldn't think. I got to my feet like a drunk and started to walk. I guess I didn't know half of what I was doing because I went right to the car without getting my clothes. And found George sitting there waiting.
2: Get in.
1: No.
2: I said get in.
1: My arm, George. I'm breaking my arm. Don't hurt me. I'll get in. Tried to kill me. Those other times she tried to kill me too.
2: Shut up.
1: And the money. Insurance money in my life. I should have known. It doesn't matter too much. I'd just as soon be dead as find out that you're really.
2: Maybe
1: alive.
2: You'll get your wish.
1: I don't care, do you hear me? I don't care. Where are you taking me?
2: For a little sightseeing tour. And this time, I'm going to do it right.
1: The next half hour, he didn't say a word. He just kept driving, avoiding traffic, making certain we didn't pass through any towns. It was getting dark now, and the car was climbing. It was taking me up to Hollywood Hills, and I knew why.
2: Get out.
1: What are you going to do to me?
2: You said before you didn't care. Change your mind?
1: Don't kill me, George. Please don't kill me.
2: There's a cliff over there. At the drop of 1,000 feet. You won't know what hit you
1: no.
2: when you hit.
1: No. No, let me go. I don't want to die. Oh, let me go, George.
2: Come on.
1: George, let me go.
2: We're here, baby.
1: Oh, no, George.
2: Now look down. See how high we are? One push, baby. One push.
1: One push. Yes. One push.
2: No.
1: Goodbye, George. I got back into the car and called you at the station house when I got home. That was 3 hours ago. I've been sitting here ever since.
4: We found the body and made a few investigations. It's a good story, Mrs. Finney, but not good enough. You made a couple of mistakes.
1: Mistakes?
4: Your husband didn't want to kill you, baby. You went after him.
1: What are you talking about?
4: You see, he had no motive, but you did.
1: No motive? Well, what about the insurance?
4: We found it in the vault where your husband left it. But there was only one policy.
1: Only one? I don't understand.
4: His policy. For $50,000, you was beneficiary. That was their okay. I guess he didn't want to tell you about the other one, so you wouldn't worry. See what I mean?
1: No, I don't see. Well, stop grinning at me like an ape. What are you trying to tell me?
4: Everything you've told me is a lie. Now, your husband tried to shoot you with a gun, kill you with the automobile, and drown you. He had no motive, but you did. It was just one policy and a letter from the insurance company. Your husband couldn't have wanted to kill you with the insurance, though. You never got a policy. They never gave you one. You were turned down in your medical exam.

0: And that's the story of George and Arlene as recorded by the clock. It's the little mistakes that count. And Arlene Finney ought to know. In her case, however, I doubt if she'll ever get a second chance.
1: The clock will be heard again next week, same time, same station. It's written by Lawrence Klee, and Hart McGuire is the voice of the clock. Arlene was Wynn Nelson. George was Leon Piers. Mimi was Pat Martin, and the detective, Brian James. The clock, directed by John Saul, is a Grace Gibson radio production.

0: dark fantasy.
1: I am the master of the headless dead.
2: I say, guard.
3: Just call me Swiss, sir. Spelled with an E at the end.
2: Yes, of course. You reminded me before.
3: What were you about to say, sir?
2: I was about to observe that this Tower of London is quite a historic place.
3: That it is, sir. Historic indeed.
2: And haunted, I've heard tell.
3: Oh, have you now, sir?
2: Oh, yes. Don't tell me you haven't heard stories about the tower's ghosts.
3: Perhaps I have. Perhaps not.
2: Of course, I don't believe that sort of rubbish, you know.
3: Rubbish?
2: Certainly rubbish. Don't tell me, Mr. Swift, with an E. Don't tell me you believe in such things as ghosts and haunts.
3: What I believe, sir, I believe.
2: Certainly not the legend of the gambling spook of Wycott Hall.
3: The ghost invariably appears whenever a gambling game is in progress at Wycott Hall here in the tower. It always wins the stakes.
2: Yes. Don't tell me you believe such a fantastic yarn as that. Or such an unbelievable story as the one about the pig-faced specter of the rectory.
3: I imagine Brother Randolph would tell you there's nothing fantastic about the story at all.
2: Brother Randolph?
3: Yes, sir. He's the overseer of the rectory. He's seen the specter many times.
2: Oh, he's probably just superstitious.
3: Brother
2: too.
3: Randolph says the thing is always dressed in a long black cloak. Has the body of a human, but the face is that of some grotesque and repulsive animal.
2: It sounds like an old wives' tale.
3: Oh, mind you, sir, I'm not trying to convince you about such things. That's the entrance to the choir loft, the chapel over there.
2: Chapel. Didn't know there was one in here.
3: It's the chapel of St. Peter Adventicula.
2: Is it possible for me to go in there?
3: Picking your pardon, sir, that's what the climb up the stairs was for. We always like to show visitors the choir loft, the chapel.
2: Well, then, let's have a gander at the place, shall we?
3: Yes, it is, sir. Yeah, the key. You always keep this locked. More abbot than anything else. Nobody ever climbs those steps unless they're showing them through the tower. Here they are, sir.
2: Yeah, I say. It's dark in there. How about a light, my man?
3: Oh, no, blimey. I completely forgot to turn the lights on the fuse box down below. If you don't mind waiting, sir.
2: Oh, no. Wait. I wouldn't ask anyone to climb those steps again. There's enough light coming through the stained glass panes. I say, would you lead the way?
3: Yes, of course. Watch your step, sir. Step up here. There you are, sir. You can observe the chapel below, sir.
2: Yes. Deserted looking, isn't it?
3: It isn't as deserted as you might think, sir.
2: What was that?
3: You see only as far as you permit yourself to see, sir.
2: I don't believe I understand.
3: If you look for emptiness, sir, you see emptiness.
2: But it is empty down there.
3: Is it, sir?
2: I suppose you're trying to tell me this chapel is haunted, too.
3: Hasn't it a right to be, sir?
2: Right.
3: Yes, indeed. You see, sir, it's the burial place of the headless dead.
2: It's another of those idiotic legends.
3: Hardly a legend. You see those flagstones down there, in front of the altar?
2: Faintly, yes.
3: Those stones form more than just the sanctuary floor, sir. They're also tombstones.
2: Why do you tell me such a thing as that, Mr. Swift?
3: Because it's truth.
2: You mean people are buried beneath those flagstones?
3: Including, I might add, two of England's queens.
2: Not actually.
3: Oh, yes. Actually.
2: I've never heard that before.
3: Few people have, sir.
2: Then that's why you say the place down there isn't deserted.
3: In a manner of speaking, that's what I mean. Yes. Have you observed the huge pipe organ here in the loft, sir?
2: Hmm? Oh, yes, yes, yes. I noticed when we came in. But getting back to what you were talking...
3: It's quite a famous instrument, I must say. Been played by dozens of famous people.
2: Oh, it has. Could I play it?
3: Well, it's against regulations, sir, but, well, if you play softly, sir.
2: Why, now, I say that's mighty good of you. I do have somewhat of a reputation for playing the organ.
3: You play well, sir. Quite well.
2: Thank you. A rather old instrument, isn't it? Beautiful tone, though. Beautiful.

0: What?
1: Quickly, quickly, sir, before it's too late. Play.
2: In testimonium.
1: That voice. What is it?
0: No one knows. He always speaks like that in Latin. But every stranger plays his organ for the first time.

0: gone.
1: Yes. You'll hear no more of him today.
2: But what's the explanation? Who is it? Why does he do that?
1: There is no explanation. I must admit, sir, I've often heard of the ghost of St. Peter's Chapel, but this is the first time I've actually heard him.
2: He always does that?
1: Whenever a stranger plays this organ for the first time.
2: Will he return if I play again?
1: No. He always speaks just once. And he's never heard again until another organist plays for the first time.
2: Amazing. Absolutely incredible.
1: I say, sir, it's about closing time. Do you mind if I leave you now?
2: Why, no, of course not.
1: You recall your way out of the tower, I trust. Look around a while longer if you wish, and I'll return later to lock this car loft.
2: But I don't know whether I want to remain here.
1: Oh, don't worry, sir. You're quite all right. Besides, you don't believe in such rubbish as ghosts.
2: Yes, but
1: I'm happy to show you around, sir. By the way, what did you say your name is?
2: Holman. Frederick J. Holman.
1: Well, then I'm very happy to have known you, Mr. Holman. Who knows? Perhaps your visit here will make you a changed man.
2: Hmm. Whatever did he mean by that? I say, what's come over me? I feel so sleepy. Yes. Sleepy. I'd best sit here in this pew. Strange. Never felt like this before. I'll sleep here a while, then go home.

0: Huh? What's that? Oh. Oh. Went to sleep.
1: Oh, I remember now.
0: I slept here in this chapel pew. I say, the door's closed now. Mr. Swift evidently returned, locked me in. That's strange. Why didn't he awaken me? What's that? No. No. It can't be. Those stones at the foot of the altar. They're being pushed up by someone underneath. Hands. And arms. Long, bony arms. Pushing up the flagstones. And over to the right. Two ghostly figures. Rising out of the tombs in the floor. No. No, it's not possible. It can't be. Figures. Dozens of them now. Leaving their tombs. Forming a procession down the middle aisle of the chapel. And each of them is headless. And carrying his head before him in his hands. Look at them. Marching. In a slow procession down the center aisle. Marching on soundless feet. That man in front, the one in ancient armor, he seems to be the leader of those fantastic creatures. Oh, is this a dream? Is this a nightmare?
2: No, it is not a dream.
0: How did you get up here? Just a moment ago, you were down below, leading the procession.
2: It is not our custom to hold our rights while an intruder is present.
0: But I was locked in here. I didn't intend to be here.
2: Now that you are here, you must make the most of it.
0: What do you mean?
2: You are now as one of us.
0: It was you who prayed when I played the organ earlier today.
2: Yes. I always pray when a stranger sits at the console. You see, it was I who first played this organ when it was installed. Don't you think I play well?
0: But why do you return when others play it?
2: Because no one could ever play it as well as I. Therefore, I pray for them.
0: You're dead. And yet, you're playing the instrument now.
2: Yes. I always provide the music for our nightly meetings.
0: I don't understand all this. Those others down there, they're ghastly creatures. Headless.
2: Yes. They were less fortunate than I. You see, I managed to keep my head.
0: They were executed?
2: How else would they have come to be headless? You see, we will become quite uncomfortable lying in our graves beneath the flagstone floor if we didn't arise occasionally and stretch ourselves.
0: Good heavens.
2: Look, you, down below there. Will it amaze you for me to tell you that in that procession are some of history's most famous people?
0: Surely this isn't happening.
2: Indeed. Believe me, you're quite mistaken. Didn't you know that here in the chapel of St. Peter ad Ventricula are buried such famous people as Sir Thomas More, Henry VIII's queens, Anne Boleyn and Catherine Howard?
0: I do remember that, but
2: as well as Lady Jane Grey and Dudley, her husband, and Sir Walter Raleigh and the Duke of Monmouth.
0: But they have all been dead for hundreds of years.
2: How true. How very true.
3: Rick Holman, you will join us.
0: What?
2: I said, you will join in the procession with us.
0: No, not I.
2: It must be so. No one can look upon the possession of the headless dead unless he joined them to save himself.
3: Save myself? What do you mean?
2: You will discover what I mean if you refuse to take part in the ceremony.
3: But not now. Not tonight. Perhaps later. Yes, some other time.
2: It will be more satisfactory for you to join us tonight.
3: I can't tonight. Can't we make it some other night? I fell asleep here. It's later than I thought.
2: It's exactly midnight.
3: I must return home. My family will be frantic. I'll tell you what I'll do. I'll return to join you
2: tomorrow at midnight.
3: What?
2: Tomorrow at midnight. You will return to join in the procession.
3: Yes. Yes, that's fine. You can count on it.
2: Raise your right hand.
3: My right hand?
2: Yes. Raise it. Now, repeat after me. I solemnly swear.
3: I solemnly swear.
2: By the souls of the sacred dead.
3: By the souls of the sacred dead.
2: To return to this chapel tomorrow at midnight.
3: To return to this chapel tomorrow at midnight.
2: So help me, heaven.
3: So help me, heaven.
2: Now, you may go.
3: Yes, but the door to the choir loft is locked.
2: It is locked. But you will have no trouble going out through it. And remember, Frederick Holman, tomorrow night, at midnight.

0: Frederick, dear, you're worried about something. I know you are. It was 1 o'clock when you came home last night. You've never done that before.
1: No, I know, Laura, my dear, I know.
0: You acted so strangely when you did get home. What's more, you didn't sleep. You tossed all night long.
1: Laura, I must tell you something.
0: Well, I certainly think I have some explanation coming.
1: Yes. Yes, you have. I don't know how you're going to accept this, but... Well, here goes. I went to visit the Tower of London yesterday. I saw the prison cells and the execution and torture chambers. Finally, the guard took me to the little chapel of St. Peter ad Nicola. So I promised to return to the chapel tonight at midnight. They permitted me to leave the chapel.
0: Frederick, surely you were dreaming.
1: No, I'm sure it was no dream. It was all too realistic. I saw those people and heard them.
0: No, but things like that don't happen.
1: I'm very positive this happened, Laura.
0: Oh, nonsense. You were just affected by those ghost stories that guy told you about the tower.
1: Oh, dear, you're wrong. I've never believed in such things before. No. Well.
0: But surely you don't intend to go back there tonight. Do you?
1: I don't know, Laura.

0: Hello. Hello, Laura. I say, Laura, are you there? Laura.
1: Oh, I'm sorry, dear. I thought for a moment we'd been disconnected. Yes, I can hear you now. And what I called for, dear, was to say I'm dining at the club tonight. Yes, old Simon Joster is off to the Orient. We're having a dinner for him. Yes, I'll be home early. Huh? What's that? No, Laura. I've decided not to go to the tower tonight. I think you're probably right. It all must have been a dream.

0: Good evening, Mr. Holman. Your car, sir.
1: Oh, thank you, Henry.
0: Shall I drive you to the tower, sir?
1: Tower? Of course not, Henry. Drive me straight home. Whatever made you think I'd want to go to the tower at this time of night?
0: I don't rightly know, sir. Begging your pardon, Mr. Holman, I don't know what made me ask you that. Really, I don't.
1: Don't drive me home, Henry.
0: Yes, sir.
1: Oh, by the way, what time do you have, Henry?
0: It's just a minute or two before midnight, sir.
1: Oh, very well. Take me home at once.

0: Did you say something, sir?
1: Did you hear something, Henry?
0: Hear something, sir?
1: Yes, that voice.
0: Voice, Mr. Holmes.
1: Don't you hear that voice?
0: No, sir. I don't hear nothing, sir.

0: him. Listen to him.
1: You must be tired, sir. There's nobody.
0: Good voice.
1: Really, sir?
2: Don't tell me you haven't heard of the gambling spook of Waikotar.
3: In principio est verum.
0: No. No, it can't be.
2: Our Brother Randolph's kink-faced specter of the rectory.
4: No one could ever play the organ as well as I.
0: That's what he said. The man in armor.
2: You see, only as far as you permit yourself to see, sir.
4: You see, I manage to keep my head.
2: If you look for emptiness, sir, you see emptiness.
0: Then it wasn't a dream.
2: The flagstones of the sanctuary floor are also tombstones.
0: It's true. It wasn't a dream.
4: You must join our procession.
0: Henry.
2: The headless dead.
4: Join our procession.
2: The headless dead.
4: Join our procession.
2: The headless dead.
0: Henry, in the name of heaven, man, look where you're driving.
5: I can't stop, sir.
0: Look out, you're going to hit that mark.
5: Mr. Holmes!

0: Mr. Holman. Mr. Holman, are you all right, sir? We hit that truck and... Mr. Holman, we hit that truck broadside and... Mr. Holman... Look at him!
1: Greetings, Frederick Holman, and welcome. I am pleased that you have kept your appointment with us.
2: You have heard The Headless Dead, tonight's original tale of dark fantasy by Scott Bishop. Ben Morris played Frederick Holman. Eleanor Naylor Corrin was Mrs. Holman. Fred Wayne was Swift. Garland Moss was the leader of the Headless Dead. And Murillo Schofield was heard as the chauffeur. Next Friday night at this same time, we'll bring you a strange and weird tale of the unusual. Death is a Savage Deity, based upon Scott Bishop's novel of the same name. 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

0: It's mystery time. Time now for the best in mystery. Tonight, Mystery Classics stars Sir Ralph Richardson in My Adventure in Norfolk.
1: Sir Ralph Richardson, and Mystery Time presents him now, transcribed in the adventure classic My Adventure in Norfolk by A.J. Allen.

0: Well, I don't know how it is with you, but 4 or 5 weeks after the new year, my wife always says to me, have you thought about where we shall go in August? And of course, I always say no. And then she starts looking through advertisements of bungalows to let. But it happened last year as usual, and I had forgotten all about it, as usual. Until one very foul morning in February, it was snowing like a barnstormer's production of East Lynne. Margaret looked up from her letters at breakfast and said,
1: I think it's the very place.
0: Uh-huh.
1: The man seems very civil, too.
0: Oh, good. You know, if you ask me, the government will never get this new bill through.
1: It's in Norfolk, a place called Hickling Broad.
0: Eh? What is?
1: But this bungalow, of course, I told you. It's furnished, too, with boathouse, garden, and garage.
0: Seems hardly possible.
1: And plated linen. He says we can go and see it and stay the night. He'll arrange for a woman to come in and oblige.
0: Oh, just a minute. I remember now. Isn't that the place with the exorbitant rent?
1: Yes, but you'll have to talk to him about that. He's bound to come down. They always do.
0: My experience is they always don't.
1: You're never firm enough. Anyway, we can go down on Thursday and stay the night.
0: What? In this weather?
1: It may be beautiful by then. You know what the weather is this time of year.

0: Between then and Thursday, the weather did everything it does at any time of the year. But when the train battled its way into Potter Heigham Station, and we stood shivering on the platform, it was settled again, snowing hard. Fortunately, the car I'd ordered was waiting, and the 5-mile drive to the bungalow, which seemed to be in the most desolate spot on earth, was accomplished with no more than average hazard. I was apprehensive in case the woman who was to oblige should have proved disobliging, but my fears were groundless. Although it was late and dark when we arrived, we found fires burning, and she'd even cooked us a steak apiece.
1: Sophia, sure you'll be all right now, sir. I'll be getting along home. I can catch the last bus at the top of the lane.
0: Oh, thank you, Mrs. Selson. Oh, we'll be quite happy now.
1: Hope that steak's all right. I asked the butcher to pick it out special.
0: Oh, very nice, thanks. Knives probably need sharpening.
1: I'd stay if my husband was all right. But it was a nasty operation, and if I denied it, I'd be a liar. If I was to tell you what they'd done to him, you'd hardly believe
2: it. I'm sure it must have been very trying. Well, if you must go, Mrs. Selston.
1: Messy, that's what it was. And the dressings. Why, every night I have to... Are you sure that steak's nice, ma'am? You've hardly touched it.
2: I don't think I feel very hungry after all.
0: Now, look here, we mustn't let you miss your bus, Mrs. Selston. I'll light you to the door.
1: Oh, thank you, sir.
0: You know, I rather like this oil lamp business myself. It's not so stark as electricity. Not snowing much now, I see. Well, thank you very much for coming in. We'll be seeing you in the morning.
1: That's all right, sir.
0: Now, I can't think why they always refer to that type of woman as homely. Nursing homely would be a better description. What, tired, dear?
2: I am, rather. It's been a long day.
0: Yes. I think bed's indicated. I tell you what, you go up. There's enough fire left in the bedroom for you to undress by. I'll boil a kettle and bring you up a hot water bottle. Mrs. Ting's left 2 enormous stone ones in the kitchen.
2: I think I will go up, if you don't mind. I feel most dreadfully tired quite suddenly. I expect to see a reaction after rushing about all day.
0: Yes, and the complete absence of any noise leaves you in a sort of vacuum. This is a quiet place, please. I don't think I've heard a sound since we arrived. Well, that's funny.
2: What is?
0: That car, just as I said there. What, is it a car?
2: I didn't hear anything.
0: Oh. Well, perhaps it wasn't then. I'll tell you what is funny. The way we speak of going up to bed. Well, there isn't any up. This is a bungalow. You go southeast to bed, or is it northwest? Anyway, off you go, dear. I won't be long with your bottle. When Margaret had gone, I put the kettle over the fire and lit my pipe. The kettle started singing away. And as it hadn't any competition, it sounded like a mass choir. On one of its downward cadences, I thought I heard the car again. I took the kettle off for a minute to listen. But there was nothing. Not that it mattered if there had been a car. But you know how it is, when everything's very quiet, how you give every little noise its full value. Well, I put the kettle back and had a look out of the window. It was pretty dark, but with that sort of luminous darkness that you get with the snow. And then, down the road, beyond the bungalow and behind some trees that bordered the road, I saw a light. I didn't want to bother Margaret, so I crept along the hall and opened the front door quietly.
3: What's that?
0: Oh, it's only me, dear. I was just going to pop out for a minute.
3: Whatever for? I thought you were coming to bed.
0: Well, I am. Just a tick. Just want to put the nose out first.
3: Do mind what you're doing. You'll fall into a drift or something.
0: Well, actually, I fell into an adventure. I suppose you could call it that. When I got out, the cause of the radiance was obvious. It was the lights of a car, one of those square box-looking saloons with a flat radiator about the size of a small hotel. But what was more interesting was there was a girl tinkering with the engine, quite an attractive girl as far as I could see, too. But she was pretty well muffled up with fur, so I couldn't be quite sure. Oh, good evening. Anything I can do?
3: Oh, thank you. I don't really know what's the matter. Just stopped.
0: Hmm. smells hot, doesn't it? Are there any water in the radiator?
2: I don't know. I expect so. There always is water in radiators, isn't there?
0: Oh, I see your point. It depends whether anyone's remembered to put some in. Let's have a look, shall we? I can't see any. By Jove, she is hot. No, we'd better get some water in there. I can get some from my garage.
2: Couldn't we use snow?
0: Oh, better not. Hold on a jiffy. I'll get a bucket. By the time I got back with a bucket of water, she'd found a funnel. And so I poured a little water into the radiator. Oh, look out now. Talk about volcanoes. I'd even blown the funnel out. Well, let me see if I can turn the engine over.
2: Well, I couldn't move it.
0: I'll have a go. Oh, come on up, you brute. No, it's no go. It feels solid. I can't move it an inch.
2: But it's no good. I must get on.
0: But my dear girl, it's miles to anywhere.
2: I can't help that. I tell you, I've got to... What's that?
0: What's what?
2: That noise. Listen.
0: That sounds like another vehicle coming. But if it comes this way, you can get a tow, or at least a lift to a more acceptable roof. I can see its light. It's a long way off, though. You know, you can see for miles in this flat country. It struck me the girl didn't seem to be as pleased as she ought to have been. Well, as the lights and the sound of the engine got nearer, she was at first uneasy, then plainly scared.
4: Hello there.
5: What's up, Gov? Skidding? Oh, burnt down, have you?
0: Well, this lady has. Pretty completely, too. She's seized up solid. I mean, the car has. I wonder if you could help with a tow or a lift.
5: Well, I'm going to Norwich. I could give the lady a lift that far if she liked. What about the car?
0: Well, I'll tell you what. If you could give me a hand, we could push it into the garage for tonight. There's no car in it. And then, if you could send for it in the morning, but not too late, though, because I'm going to London.
2: I suppose it will have to do.
0: Well, a little gratitude on her part would have been more gracious. Well, the lorry driver, whose name turned out to be Williams, helped me push the car into the garage, and a tough job it was. It was heavy, for one thing, and the body and the wings were slippery in the snow and ice. The girl made no attempt to help. She just fussed around as though she thought we might run off with the beastly thing. And she seemed a bit calmer when it was safely in with the doors locked. As we walked away from the garage, I suddenly realized how cold it was.
5: Safe enough there, miss. No one could start it anyway.
0: Oh, no. Oh, it's cold. You know, you two ought to come in and have a drink before you start.
2: Oh, but
5: well,
2: I
5: don't mind if I do, sir.
0: Oh, it won't take a minute. It'll warm you both this way.
5: I'll come in a jiffy, sir. I'd better pull me lorry out in the middle of the road in case anything else comes along. Don't want something up the back of it.
0: I took the girl in and sat her by the sitting room fire. And then I went out again to show Williams the way in. I met him by the gate.
5: Lady of friend of yours, eh?
0: Never seen her before in my life.
5: If you ask me, sir, there's something fishy about her. What's a young lady driving round at night and in this weather alone for?

0: I mixed 3 whiskers and water. There wasn't any soda. I took my first opportunity to study the girl. Well, she's a bit older than I thought, and she treated us with a lack of friendliness. Well, oh, we'd done nothing to deserve it. There's a vague hostility and suspicion, which is rather hard lines on us, considering. And she kept dodging out of the light. It struck me as odd. She hurried Williams over his drink in a rather foolish way in view of the fact that he was the driver. When he'd gone to start the engine, I asked her if she was all right for money, and apparently she was. Well, I reminded her to send early for the car, and she said she would, and off they went. You asleep, dear?
1: Hmm? No. I believe I dozed for a minute. Why did you go out?
0: Yes. I thought I heard something, and I went down to see. I was right to it. It was a car broken down outside, and a girl all on her own. I gave her a drink, but she wouldn't stop. She's gone off to Norwich in a lorry.
1: The girl wouldn't stop? Where's her car?
0: We've shoved it in the garage.
1: But you must have been gone for hours. Why didn't you wake me up?
0: I told her about it and the way the girl had acted and how she'd been anxious to get away. Then Margaret said something which made me think.
1: I think the whole thing's most peculiar.
0: Peculiar? Well, funny you should say that. The lorry chap said it was fishy. Look here. Where did she come from? This is an unimportant road. Not one you'd normally take.
1: No, unless you were avoiding people. If you were driving a stolen car, for instance.
0: A stolen car? Well, I never thought of that.
1: You wouldn't. It was a girl.
0: If it was stolen... By Jill, I'm going to have another look at that car. No, don't you move. I'll slip out and I'll look at it again. That car may hold the clue to the whole fishy business.

It was very dark outside and so still that the candle I carried burnt without a flicker. It wasn't a large garage, and the car nearly filled it. We'd backed it in so that it would be easier to tow.

dark outside and so still that the candle I carried burnt without a flicker. It wasn't a large garage, and the car nearly filled it. We backed it in so that it would be easier to tow out. Not the sort of car I'd pinch. That engine's still warm. Well, I've seen the engine. There are no clues there. Now, if I can squeeze along the wall, I can get a peep in at the back. Hello, frosted windows. Oh, no, of course not. It's rail frost. I wonder if there's room to open the door. Of course, it would open away from me. Hey, don't shove. You're pinning me against the wall. I didn't know anyone was there. Good heaven. It wasn't pushing. He was as dead as a doornail.

0: When I got over my first shock, I managed to bundle the body back into the car and have a look at it. It was the body of a tall man with a moustache and evidently been propped up on the floor against the door so that as soon as I opened the door, it had slumped out. He was tall and thin, dark, dressed in tweeds and a raincoat. No papers in the pocket. There was a note case with £9 in it. No tailor's name on the clothes, nothing whatever to give any clue of his identity. But it was obvious why he was dead. There was a bullet hole under his right shoulder blade. Someone had shot him from behind, and I guessed the bullet had gone through into the lung. Well, what was I to do? There was no phone in the house. The nearest police station was probably miles away, and I had no transport. Besides, there was Margaret. I couldn't stroll off and leave her alone. There was no night to drag her around with me, round the countryside. In the end, I shut the car door again, carefully locked up the garage, and went to bed.
1: What on earth have you been doing? What an age you've been.
0: I'm sorry, darling, sorry.
1: Well, did you find anything?
0: Yes, I found something in the back of the car.
1: What was it?
0: I found £9.
1: £9? In the back of the car?
0: Yes, in the back of the car. In a wallet.
1: Oh, how extraordinary. She must have forgotten all about it.
0: Yes. I wonder if she did.
1: Well, how do you mean?
0: I just wondering.
1: What did you do with it?
0: Well, I left it there. I thought it was best. After all, it's none of my business. There's nothing we can do about it now, is there?
1: No.
0: No. Well, then. Let's go to sleep.
1: Mm. Good night. I'm so tired.
0: Next thing I knew, it was broad daylight and 9 a.m. Mrs. Selson was due at 10, so I tumbled out pretty quickly. I wanted to have another look at the car and the body in daylight. Unfortunately, I think the mention of the £9 had roused my wife's curiosity, and she insisted on coming to the garage with me. Now, look here, dear. I didn't tell you last night, but, well, there's something rather more to this than I said. You'll have to be prepared for a bit of a shock.
1: A shock? Why? What else is there?
0: Well, you see, the...
1: But there's no car here at all. The garage is empty.
0: I've never had such a shock in my life. No car, no body, nothing. There was a patch of grease on the floor where I dropped the candle, but otherwise there was nothing to show that I'd ever been in there. Another queer thing, there were no wheel marks, either in the garage or outside, so it had apparently snowed very heavily again and covered them up. It didn't look as though there'd been all that snow. Margaret was inclined to laugh at the whole thing. We went back to the house, and she got some breakfast.
1: My belief is that you sat by the fire after I'd gone to bed, dozed, and dreamt the whole thing. There never was any car or girl. Wishful thinking, probably.
0: And did I dream going out to the garage again and finding the £9?
1: I don't know, but you must admit that the...
0: Wait a minute.

0: Yeah, the glasses.
1: What glasses?
0: Yes. I said I gave them a drink, didn't I? Well, if the glasses are there, that proves it. I was in that drawing room like a shot. The glasses were there, three of them, just as they'd left them. So I had been right. But I still didn't say anything about the body. The mystery was quite mysterious enough already. Besides, an idea was forming at the back of my mind, and I wasn't ready to talk about it.
1: But if there was a car and a girl came back and took it, how did she do it without waking us? Well, the garage is so close to the house, and we're not heavy sleepers.
0: She couldn't have done it alone anyway. It wouldn't have started. So it had to be either towed or pushed, neither of which could be done by one person.
1: What are you going to do with that glass? Why have you wrapped it in your handkerchief?
0: I'm going to take it away with me. I didn't say a word to Mrs. Selston about our night's fun and games, but I settled up with her, and soon after that, our previously ordered car came to drive us to the station. On the way, I called on the landlord of the bungalow and told him we'd let him know about taking it. Neither Margaret nor I could make up our minds just then whether we wanted to see the place again or not. I had the girl's glass with me, carefully packed in that biscuit tin. And when we reached Liverpool Street...
2: Taxi?
3: Yes, all right, sir.
0: All right. Scotland Yard. I was lucky. My friend Inspector Gregson was in. He even seemed quite pleased to see me. Well, I didn't tell him the story to begin with. It seemed a bit thin in broad daylight. But I brought out the glass and I asked him if he could test it for prints and identify them. Well, he was a bit amused, but Gregson's a sport and he knows me. Well, his chaps are awfully quick on the job, and it wasn't long before one came back and laid a file on the desk in front of the inspector. Gregson thumbed it through for a bit, and then he looked up and grinned at me.
4: Well, Alan, we know your little lady right enough. I've got a picture of her here, too. Here, is that the damsel you're looking for?
0: Yes, that's her, by Jove, yes. Who is she?
4: Oh, she's had lots of names at different times, but her last one was Naomi Sterling. She was in twice for shoplifting, but that was early in her career. Later on, she took up with the leader of a very well-known race gang, one of the nastiest pieces of work we've had in this country. Here, there's a picture of him, too. Here it is.
0: Good Lord, the body.
4: What?
0: It doesn't matter for a minute. No, go on. What? Do you know any more about these people?
4: Yes, quite a bit. This race gang fell foul of another gang, and there was a bit of a scrap. Naomi's boyfriend, he was known as Smug, got shot dead in the fight. When Naomi managed to get him away in a car, but the car broke down. It was somewhere in Norfolk, I believe.
0: But Gregson, look here. Oh, well, go on.
4: Well, it seems that she left the car and the dead man in a garage belonging to some simple oaf that she'd kidded into helping her. Anything the matter, Ellen?
0: No, nothing. No, go on.
4: Well, she left it in this garage and got a lift in a milk lorry that was going to Norwich. Only she never got there.
0: Oh, I see. Well, you knew all about this and you picked her up on the way.
4: No, we didn't. We didn't know about it until afterwards. Apparently, the lorry was being driven pretty furiously in the snow and it skidded on a bend and hit a wall. Naomi and the driver, a chap named Williams, were thrown out and ran their heads against the wall. And that, in case you don't know, is a very, very fatal thing to do. Anyhow, it was in their case. Were you gaping like a fish for, didn't you believe me?
0: Yes. No, I mean, look here, Gregson. I know you chaps are pretty smart, but how on earth can you know all this and have it there in black and white? There hasn't been time. It only happened last night.
4: Last night? Last night, my foot. It happened 4 years ago this February. And the people we're talking about have been dead for 4 years. Great Scott, Alan, what's the matter? You look as though you'd seen a ghost.
0: And that was the end of my adventure in Norfolk. But just think of it. I could have stuck to that 9,000.
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0: mournful churchyard, the friends gather in the fog to mourn a dead man. An organ drones over the scene. The coffin is lowered into the earth, and the sad mourners don't even watch each other. It is a day of truce.
1: Poor old Butch. Who would have thought his heart was so bad?
2: Yeah, Red. Who'd have thought it?
1: Yeah. Well, listen to us all, Carla. It could be any one of us. Now, if he'd died of violence, I could have understood it.
3: That cop, Inspector Sharp. He's watching you.
1: Huh? Oh, the rat. Don't he show any respect on a day like this?
2: Shh. It's coming over.
4: Hello, Red. Hello, Carla.
1: Hello, Inspector Sharp.
4: Happy now?
1: Happy? Butch was a good friend of mine.
4: Come off it. He was your biggest enemy, and you know it.
2: Oh, what a thing to say.
4: If you'd killed him, I wouldn't be a bit surprised.
1: It's a lie. I never done it. I was framed.
4: Oh, I know. His death was natural. Dr. Moore says so, and everything he says is true.
2: That's right. He signed the death certificate.
1: Yeah. You've got no grounds for suspicion.
4: Unfortunately, no. See you around, Reed. And you, Carter. I'm off now. The obsequies is over.
1: Obsequies?
4: Yes, the funeral rites. Don't be so suspicious, Red. Bye now.

0: Another drop of bubbly, Carla.
1: Horrid.
0: Crazy sort of occasion, this. Not that I wish that on any man. I can't say that Puccinelli would be missed.
1: No, Red, nobody could say that.
0: Besides, think of the things he controlled, eh? All the best records, gambling machines, the racetrack bookies, protection and clubs. Yeah, they do say a little spot of drug running.
1: He got too big for his boots, he did.
0: Yeah, and all the mobsters in the city will be running around like dogs looking for a master. Hey, Carla, imagine if I was your master.
1: That'd be the most, Red, but you ain't.
0: That's right, but I could be. I'd be governor of the whole scene. Carla, you used to know Butch well, didn't you?
1: Yeah, I knew him since we was kids.
0: Tell me, who would be second in the gang? I mean after Butch.
1: Black called Kentish Jack. Tough in a fight.
0: Huh? He is he? I wonder.

0: Hey. Jack? Hey, you?
1: Yeah? Who wants me?
0: just a friend.

0: There, Charlie. How about that, eh?
1: You got me properly snookered, Red.
0: Yeah, Charlie. And you ain't the only one either.
1: You mean the old Butch Hennessy mob?
0: That could be, boy. Now, look. Butch died from natural causes. Quintus Jack was shot by an unknown assailant. Who runs that mob now, eh?
1: I'd rather play this game, Red.
0: Yeah. Oh, we don't keep racketeering up forever, boy. That's the mistake people make. They don't know when they've had enough. The way I see it, clean up in a year or two, go to the Bahamas, somewhere like that. What do you say?
1: Red, nobody ever quits the rackets. Never. Everybody knows too much. No, they don't quit. Unless they go the way Butch Hennessy went. Or Kentish Jack come for that. Well, the way I... Oh, that's the signal. Must be the cops. They're on their way.
0: Yeah. But don't worry, boy. They can be on their way. They got nothing on me.
2: Morning, boys.
0: Hello, Inspector.
2: Kentish Jack was killed last night, Red.
1: So I see from the paper.
2: Well, you didn't have anything to do with it, did you?
0: Us? Well, whatever can you mean, Inspector? Well, we got no motive.
2: Only his rackets, eh, Red? Red, you started something I'm going to finish. I won't have violence in the city.
0: I'm a peace-loving man, Inspector. You got me all wrong, honest you have, Mr. Sharp.
2: Red, you'll end up in jail for life or face downwards in a gutter. And I'll laugh, believe me. Understand this, Red. Break the peace of this city and you'll be destroyed.
0: That a threat, Inspector?
2: I don't have to threaten a rat like you. Your own kind will destroy you. Red, did you know that Butch Hennessy left a lot of money?
0: No. Besides, I wouldn't touch that kind of money.
2: Maybe you wouldn't. Or couldn't. But somebody has. There wasn't a penny in his safe deposit box. Been cleaned out.
0: I'd nothing to do with it.
2: Over 50,000 quid. Gone with the wind.
0: 50,000 quid. Fancy that, eh?
2: That's right. And the old underworld will be looking for it. Hard cash, Red. And I've heard that Butch isn't sleeping so soundly about it.
0: What do you mean?
2: They tell me that his ghost has been seen. That's all, Red.

0: tell you, I don't feel safe. Even in my own flat.
1: It's all nonsense, Red. There's no such thing as ghosts. Everybody knows that.
0: I don't know it.
1: Have another drink, Red.
0: Right, yes, I will. Look, when I was in Carmore Jail, there was a ghostly cell. The door used to swing open when there was nobody there. You couldn't lock it or nothing. Yeah, I believe in ghosts, all right.
1: Yeah, but not ghosts of blokes like Butch Hennessy.
0: I do, I tell you. If there's ghosts of old geezers with their heads cut off, why not of a smart boy like Butch?
1: Well, what would you be looking for, Red?
0: Revenge, that's what. Revenge for the death of Kentish Jack, Carla. Now, look, they say all his money's gone. Where? That's what I want to know. Who's got it?
1: Is it a lot, Red?
0: That copper Sharp says it's 50,000 quid. Any mob would go after that kind of money.
1: But where would that much money vanish to?
0: That's what I want to find out. Starting with our late friend Kentish Jack. Look, I'm a fair cracksman. I'll take Charlie and we'll do Jack safe.
1: I'll bet there's nothing there.
0: Yeah, well, there may be some kind of clue. We'll try it anyhow. Jack's place is up at the top of a high building. I bet nobody's took it over yet. I'll tell you what we're going to do. We climb the fire escape and then...

0: Right. Now come in, Charlie.
1: That fire escape was easy.
0: Here, well, shut up and follow me. Got your gun?
1: Right here, Reed. I got the torch, the tools, the lot.
0: Okay. Now for the safe.

0: Right?
1: We're almost through, boy.
2: It was easy.
1: I told you it would be. There. Now, let's have a look inside, eh?
2: Right, let's give it a go. Come on.
1: Easy,
2: there we
1: boy.
2: Are.
1: Easy now. All right.
2: Nothing.
1: Eh?
2: Can you beat it? Not a thing.
1: Well, I didn't expect the cash, but... Oh, isn't there something, a clue, but...
2: not a thing.
1: Who's there?
3: It's only your old pal, Butch Hennessy.
2: It's his voice. I'd know it anywhere.
1: Butch, come out and show yourself.
3: Are you worried, boys?
1: Well, I... Butch, look. I've nothing to do with your death, honest.
2: Where is he, Red?
1: Shine your torch.
2: There. Nothing?
3: Are you looking for something, boy?
2: There it is again.
1: That voice is coming from the next room. That's all. The skylight's open.
2: We'll soon find out.
1: Nobody there.
2: Look, there's the stairs going down.
1: Come on, quick as you like. There he is. Get him.
2: We'll soon find out if he's a ghost.
1: Clean away, Charlie boy. He ain't a ghost, that's for sure. But it don't make sense.
2: You saw him buried. Old Doc Moore signed a certificate.
1: That's right. And what I want to know is this. Who was in that coffin I saw buried the other day? And there's only one way to find that out.
2: You mean, have a look?
1: Yes, that's just what I mean. We'll have to dig up that coffin tomorrow night. Now, let's get out of here before we get pinched.
2: I don't like it, Red.
1: That was a lovely shot, Charlie boy.
2: No, I don't mean that. I mean, well, digging up that corpse. It's a bad thing to do, disturbing corpses.
1: Yeah, any better suggestions?
2: No, I suppose not.
1: Then play your shot like a good little boy and leave the thinking to me, will you?
2: I don't feel like playing, Red.
1: Oh, go on. Do you think I like waiting the whole day?
2: I'm scared, I tell you.
1: Well, I'm scared too. I don't like ghosts and never did. I need to get hold of the rackets, and nothing's going to stop me, human or inhuman.
2: Yeah, well, you're the boss.
1: Because I think that's why. Butch is alive, get it? He's no ghost.
2: Then why pretend he's dead?
1: Look, you said a true word the other day, Charlie. You said villains like us never leave the rackets because nobody will let them. And suppose Butch Hennessy wants to be the first man to walk out.
2: You've got Ed on you, Red.
1: Say Butch pretended he was dead. That way... he'd be in the clear.
2: Yeah, well, then who was in the coffin you saw buried?
1: The money, Charlie. The lovely money we want to get our hands on.
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0: treasure hunting in graves can be very dangerous, you know. However, let's find out what the police want with Charlie and Red, shall we?
1: Yeah, I bet it's that copper sharp.
2: Yeah, well, what's in now?
3: Ah, lovely shot, Charlie.
4: Morning, boys.
1: Hello, Inspector.
2: Why, if it isn't Mr. Sharp, eh?
4: Someone broke into a safe last night, I thought you'd like to know.
2: Well, I never. The things people do for a few quid.
4: The robbers were armed and fired a gun at somebody. Something.
2: That's a serious charge, that is, isn't it, Inspector?
4: You wouldn't know anything about it, would you?
2: Me? But I was home all evening. Wasn't I, Charlie?
1: Oh, yes, we was at home. Anybody hurt Mr. Sharp?
4: Not this time. But I don't like guns and I don't like safe breakers. And I needn't tell you that both you boys are in serious trouble.
2: Mr. Sharp, we can't be in much more trouble, can we?
4: Oh, it's Butch Hennessy. He ought to know.
1: No, he's dead, Mr. Sharp.
4: Yeah. Do you believe in ghosts, Charlie?
1: Oh, that's for kids, Inspector.
4: Well, the whisper's gone around that Butch has come back from the dead. And then you fellas don't believe in ghosts, do you? So, that's all right.
1: Well, you don't believe in ghosts, do you, Mr. Sharp?
4: I don't know, Charlie. I don't know. I didn't. Once. Enjoy your game.
1: Oh, well, he's gone fast enough.
2: Yeah. But you've got to use your head in this racket. The point is, why did he come here? What's he after?
1: Us. He'd give good money to put us in jail.
2: Well, I'll tell you what I think. He came here to rattle us. Act as if nothing happened. Look, I'm going to see Carla, and we'll meet tonight. Okay?
1: Yeah, okay. Yeah, I wish it was all over, Red. I'd rather face a squad of cops than that graveyard tonight.

0: Hi, Carla. How's the girl?
1: All right, Red. Like a drink?
0: Yeah. Thanks, kid. Anyone been along?
1: Not a soul. Sit down and relax.
0: Yeah, I thought that some of them nosy coppers might have been along. That Inspector Sharp, somebody like that.
1: No one, Red. You're just shampy.
0: I keep thinking of Butch Hennessy. I see him on the street everywhere. Then you turn round and he isn't there.
1: Here's your drink, Red. Hmm? How did you see Butch? We saw him buried.
0: I'm not so sure. That's the end of him. Look, you're safe up here in this block of flats. If you lock the kitchen door, no one can get in by the fire escape. That leaves the front door, and if you put the chain on it...
1: Oh, you have got it bad. Oh, no one will come in here, silly.
0: Yeah? Well, maybe. But better safe than sorry. There. And you see, if Butch is alive, he might come after you.
1: Yeah, I suppose you're right, but I...
0: What's that?
1: A cat. The wind, anything.
0: Yeah. That noise came from the bedroom. Nobody could be in there. Nobody.
1: Of course not.
0: It's Butch. He's in the bedroom.
1: Oh, that's nonsense.
0: Yeah? Well, I'm going to see.
1: See? There's nobody there.
0: Yeah? Well, he must be hiding. Come out of there.
1: Well, why don't you look under the bed?
0: Look, I'm sorry, Carla. I'm jumpy, that's all. I could have sworn it. Look. Didn't you hear a laugh?
1: No, of course not. I thought I heard a bump.
0: Yeah, well, let's go back to the living room.
1: Okay, Red.
0: I see Butch everywhere. Well, I don't see him. I hear him. If he ain't a ghost, he's mighty like one.
1: Well, I didn't hear anything anyway.
0: Look, lad, I'm going to settle this one way or the other tonight. Charlie's coming with me, and we'll dig up Butch's grave. I reckon the money's there.
1: The money?
0: Yeah. Look, Carla, I'm going to spend all the day well out of Hennessy's way, see? There's something you can do for me.
1: Oh, anything at all, Red, you know that.
0: Take this gun and ditch it. The clip, ammunition and everything. It's the gun I used to kill Kentish Jack. And it's too hard to carry, understand?
1: Whatever you say, Red.
0: Good. I've got a sort of feeling that something's going to happen. I'll get picked up or something. So drop it in the river.
1: Sure, Red. I'll put the gun where no one will ever find it. Where will you spend the day?
0: Where no one will ever find me, kid. That art gallery. So long, love.
1: So long, dreamboat. Butch. Butch? You can come out now. He's gone.
2: Thanks, Carla. Oh, it was a bit cramped in that wardrobe.
1: Well, you had to make a noise, and that was the only way.
2: I didn't expect him today. If he had found me, it would have meant a showdown here.
1: You make a lousy ghost.
2: Oh, I don't know. I groan and crackle very convincingly, Carla. That poor boyo, he doesn't know if I'm dead or alive.
1: You've been seen too much, Butch. Butch Hennessy's a chap people don't forget in a hurry.
2: I've still got her fixed up, Carla. I'm dead. We pick up that money from the graveyard and scram, the both of us.
1: Just you and me?
2: Sure. Leave these boyos to look for the ghost. I'll quit the rackets. Come with me overseas. A new life is waiting for us. I'll invest in legitimate business, okay?
1: Sounds wonderful. Butch, why aren't the money in your coffin in the first place? Doesn't make sense.
2: Don't you see? It's in cash. Small notes, negotiable currency. Every racketeer in the place was after it. I had to hide it somewhere. Remember what happened to poor Kentish Jack's safe?
1: That's right. Did you square Dr. Moore's?
2: Sure, he signed the death certificate for money. Morley, the undertaker, too, he worked for money. No, Carla, I've been seen around, but people think I'm a ghost. I'm the first man to break clean as a hound's tooth with the rackets.
1: You make it sound wonderful, Butch. I hope it stays that way.
2: I swear it will. Everything's fixed. All we have to do is go to the grave and dig up that coffin.
1: Well, you better be fast, Irisher, because Red's got the same idea.
2: Has he now? I wonder what I'd do without you, B.

0: This is the place, Rafe.
1: Sure. Understand what we do? We get in that graveyard and start digging.
0: Yeah, I'm with you, Rafe. The dough's there for certain.
1: That's it.
0: Are you sure, Reed?
1: Yeah, certain. I saw him buried there, didn't I? At least I saw something buried there in this grave. Besides, look at the earth. It's just been turned over.
0: Yeah, that's right. It's all loose. Let's start digging.
2: Now, come on, put your back into it.
0: Yeah, well, I am trying, mate.
1: What was that?
0: It was an owl, Reed, that's all.
1: Yeah. Well, I don't like owls. I don't like this place. I don't like any of it. Smells wrong to me somewhere.
0: What do you mean, Reed?
1: I don't know. Something creepy. There's something wrong. This earth shovels too easy.
0: Yeah, well, we'll soon know one way or the other. All right, we touched the coffee leaf. Come on, let's dig it out.
1: There. I reckon that'll do it.
0: Yeah.
1: Right. I'll take a spade and lever off the lid. There's a fortune in this for us. Let's see.
0: Well, what is it, Reed?
1: Take a look. It's Butch Hennessy's corpse. Who's that? Carla. She shot him. The money.
0: Oh, we shouldn't have come. I told you, the old thing's crazy.
1: Carla? Where are you? What have you done with the money?
0: The money? It ain't there?
1: Not a cent. Carla, I'll get you if it's the last thing I...
3: Carla, look! Carla, come back there, come!
1: I've got you this time, Rick!
4: Well, we got you into the cells at last, Red.
1: Yeah, what for? We was found robbing a grave, so
4: you've
1: what?
4: You've got a lot of explaining to do. The grave of a criminal who was supposed to have died 4 days ago. Our police surgeon says Hennessy's been dead for less than 6 hours.
1: I never shot him. It was Carly. You heard her. She was at the gravesite.
4: Don't give me that. We've got the automatic found by the graveside with the fingerprints on it.
1: It was Carly.
4: Save your breath and tell it to the judge.
1: Look, you know she was by the grave. You must have been following her for days. Otherwise, how would you have been by the graveside? I told her everything. Now you're trying to frame me for shooting Butch.
4: You're wrong, Red. Carla's confessed to shooting Butch. We are holding you on a charge of murdering Kentish Jack, otherwise known as John Garseed. I'll be seeing you.
1: Rotten, filthy... No, not again. You're dead this time. I saw your corpse. This time you must be a real ghost.

confusing for poor Red and his friend Charlie. However, the confusion will soon be resolved after they pay the penalty. Once they've made the big drop, the four of them, Kentish Jack, Carla, Red, and Charlie, will all be meeting here, behind the creaking door.

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0: The Knives of El Melik, a story of freelance diplomacy, mystery, and intrigue in the Far East. Assigned to the task of breaking up an uprising of desert tribes under the leadership of Melik Pasha, K.C. Smith, a member of the Ghost Corps, enters a coffee house, the secret rendezvous of the revolting tribes in Aswan. With him is Ali, his native assistant. Both are in disguise. In the coffee house, K.C. discovers that Amira, a native princess, is forced against her will to act as go-between for Melik Pasha and the desert sheikhs. K.C.'s disguise is penetrated, but he proves himself a true son of the Prophet by disclosing the Star of Muhammad, apparently branded on his breast. Thus, for the moment, turning the tables on his accusers. K.C., Amira, and Ali, in their attempt to escape through the quarters of Melik Pasha, are trapped by the Pasha and several of his followers, one of whom recognizes K.C. The American drops the man with a shot from his automatic and holds the Pasha and his men at bay.
1: Stand fast, all of you.
2: Excellency, tell your friends to behave or they'll find themselves without a leader.
3: Put down your yatagans, my brothers, and do as the misbelieving son of Abel's commands.
2: Yeah, that's better. Ali.
4: Here, Cassie.
2: Stand over there beside the woman. See that she tries no tricks.
5: But I do not understand.
4: Hold thy tongue, woman. Watch your speech, Amira. It may mean your life.
3: So, you are the courageous Cassie Smith.
2: Not courageous, Melik Pasha. Merely curious.
3: Had I known of your presence in my so humble abode, I should have prepared a more fitting reception for you, Effendi.
2: Oh, doubtless. And had I not been in such haste to offer my respects to your excellency, I should have warned you of my approach. However, now that we understand each other, let us converse a little. Shall we be seated?
3: Effendi, make yourself comfortable in that chair behind you.
2: Ah, after you, excellency.
3: Your will is my will, as my house is yours. Sit, then, and say, what do you seek here?
5: No, no, Ali. Cassie must not sit in that chair. It is a trap. It will drop through the floor into a dungeon below.
4: The chair, Cassie!
3: So, once again, the chair. That throne of Shaitan has caught a spy. Let the Christian dog rot in his cellar below until I need him.
5: Oh, may Allah protect thee now, Ali, my friend.
3: His confederate here. Take him for me.
6: He that played at door pretty chuckle.
7: Drop thine knife, thou son of pigs.
8: Take part against us, Amira, cause he would have it so.
7: May Allah curse thee, thou traitor.
3: Throw aside your weapon, dog. It is useless against the knives of Al-Malik. Stand aside, Amira.
4: Oh, well, it is the will of Allah. There. I am unarmed, O noble dispenser of justice.
3: That you do not resist is fortunate for you. And to repeat the words of your Christian master, that is better. Keep your knife in his ribs, Mustafa. If he breathe too deeply, thrust home. How are you called, traitor?
4: I am called Ali.
3: Ali, a Muslim who has eaten of the Christian religion. A traitor to your own faith. Bah! Take him! That disturbance. What is the meaning of it?
5: It is Hasim, my lord, and the men from the outer chamber. They seek the Christian and his slave.
3: Go, woman, unbar the door. Silence! Silence, dog! So, Hasim, are you all old women to permit a Christian to elude you? Speak. What say you?
9: Nah, Yashek. It is not for Hasim to speak, but he who comes in the name of El Pokra, his son. Ben Farag shall be the first to have his say.
10: Salam, Melik Pasha. The man who came posing as the son of my father is an impostor, a spy. I am Ben Farag, son of El Pokra.
9: Ben Farag speaks truth, master. The Christian came under the name of Ben Farag, a son of El Pokra of the Wadi Faregs. He deceived us all with the Star of Mohammed.
3: What? The Star of Mohammed? On the breast of an unbeliever? Fools, are you all blind?
7: Nay, master, it is as Hasim tells the presence. The Christian has the Star of Mohammed burned upon his left breast. I, Yakub, have seen it.
3: Impossible. Go and fetch me this Christian, some of you. Suleiman! Suleiman! Where is Suleiman?
9: Suleiman, master, is not here. He left the house some time ago.
3: And why is he not at his post? His duty is to guard Amira.
9: Perhaps, my lord, the Shahzadi is better able to explain his absence than Hossein.
3: Well, woman, speak. Where is Suleiman?
5: Suleiman, master, has gone to the Beni Hassan Bazaar on an errand for me.
3: Huh?
5: I thought he had returned.
3: Suleiman's place is at your side. There are others to be sent on foolish errands. You, Said, find him and bring him to me.
9: The men, master, bring in the Christian spy.
3: The curious Kasi Smith. Not so courageous now. The Arabs have a proverb, my friend, which says, thou art unacquainted with the charm for curing the sting of a scorpion.
2: Yet thou art foolhardy enough to place thy hand in a snake's den. Yes, Excellency. I've heard the proverb. It's an appropriate one. I also have a message for you.
3: A message? From whom?
2: Have you ever heard of C.D. Baker?
3: He who is said to be the chief of those known as the Shadowy Ones?
2: The same.
3: His name is known to me? What then?
2: The message I bear is from him.
3: Another of those meddlesome Christian secret service men. But speak. What has he to say to me?
2: This. The jihad, the uprising of desert tribes, is at an end.
3: The jihad at an end. Your master seems well informed as to my work. You unbelieving fool. The jihad has only just begun. The tribes await only my word, the word of Malik Pasha, to rise up and rid Egypt of our enemies.
2: Is that the reply you wish me to take back to Sidi Baker?
3: May Allah curse all unbelievers. Within a month, there will not be a Christian in all Egypt. That is the message soon to be delivered to the world, but not by Kasi Smith. Least of all by Kasi Smith.
2: Well, that would not be so amusing if it were true.
3: You have the impudence to defy me? Me, Malik Pasha? Back to his cage with him, Hassim.
6: Justice, Yashik. Justice to me.
3: What justice do you claim, Ben Farag?
10: The custody of this man, who has used my name and desecrated the robes of Islam.
3: And what would you do with him that I cannot do?
10: I would send him with my followers to my village, there to await my return. He shall pay dearly for posing as the son of Al-Bukhra.
3: I shall consider your plea. Meanwhile, into the cellar dungeon with him.
7: Take your hands from me.
2: Wait! Wait! Malik Pasha, you're not dealing with the British now. You're opposing C.D. Baker and the Ghost Corps.
3: I do not fear your C.D. Baker nor his corps of shadowy ones. I will teach them something they will not soon forget. And you, my friend, shall be the example. Your head and that of a traitor Ali shall be the answer sent in reply to the message of C.D. Baker. Go! Away with him.
9: A moment, Excellency. Has the presence forgotten why the roomy dog was brought from his kennel? The star of Mohammed, O master.
3: Yes. I am told, Kasi Smith, that you bear upon your breast the star of Mohammed. If this be so, you shall die here and now by my own hand. Bear your breast, Christian.
2: The star of Mohammed?
3: Aye.
2: A Christian with the star of the great prophet upon his breast? Who told you that fable?
9: It is no fable, master. I, Hassim, saw the brand with my own eyes.
3: Is this truth, Kasi Smith?
2: The presence has been misinformed. The star of Muhammad is only for those sons of Islam who are true descendants of the prophet. I am a Christian. Our friend Hasim has been dreaming.
9: I swear by the beauty of the Prophet himself, my lord. This Rumi defiles the religion, the true religion of the Muslim. If the brand be not upon his breast, then may Allah strike me blind.
3: Enough of this bickering. I would see for myself.
6: Master, I have searched but cannot find Suleiman. He is not to be found in the house, nor yet in the court.
9: If the Shahzadi would think, she might remember just where the good Suleiman is keeping himself.
5: Why, no, only that he went upon an errand.
9: I do not contradict the Shahzadi in that, but perhaps the presence would like to know the nature of the errand.
5: I sent Suleiman to the bazaar, as I have already said, for some fresh oils and scents. If I did wrong, I ask forgiveness.
3: Enough, enough. When Suleiman returns, Amira, send him to me.
5: To hear is to obey, master.
3: And now, Cassie Smith, will you bare your breast so that I may assure myself that my people have seen correctly? Or must I have your clothing torn from your back?
2: Hearkening is obeying, Yashik. Yet I fail to understand how you can believe such a fantastic tale. However, seeing is believing, I suppose. Look, then.
9: Allah, he's magic. The star of Mohammed is the fair. Allah, Allah, Allah, Allah.

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1: Lipton Tea and Lipton Soup presents

0: Good evening, friends. This is your host of the Inner Sanctum, welcoming you again through the squeaking door for an hallucinating good time. Why am I smiling? But I always smile when I open the squeaking door on Tuesday night. You see, each week when I say good evening, I think to myself, a good evening for what? And of course, there's only one answer to that question. A good evening for murder.
1: A fine thing to say. You wouldn't feel so chipper about it if you were going to be murdered.
0: Why, Mary, there's no bigger thrill than to be murdered. Why, it happens only once in a lifetime.
1: Well, I know something else like that.
0: Now, don't tell me that Lipton tea...
1: No, I'm not thinking about Lipton tea. I'm talking about that solid sterling silver medallion that the Lipton tea people are offering to the ladies. Yes, ladies, it's the chance of a lifetime to get a lovely piece of jewelry. The kind you find at those smart shops on Fifth Avenue in New York. Now, let me tell you about the medallion. It's made of real sterling silver. It's about an inch in diameter, and it's decorated with a Chinese inscription. The medallion is hung on a narrow black rayon satin ribbon, so it can be worn as a necklace, a choker, or you can simply add it to your charm bracelet. And here's how you get the medallion. Just send 25 cents and the box top from a package of Lipton's, the tea with the brisk flavor, to the Lipton Tea People, Box 92, New York City. Yes, that's Box 92 in New York City.
0: And now it's time to begin. Our story is called Dead to Rights. It's an original Spine Tingler by Sigmund Miller, and our stars tonight are two radio favorites, Elspeth Eric and Santos Ortega. So relapse in your chair, settle down for a half hour of alarming but charming entertainment. Why not get really reckless tonight? Go the whole works. Turn off the main switch in the cellar. The darker it is, the more strange things you'll see. Lou Dunn is nervously pacing his room in a dingy boarding house near the East River in Manhattan. His wife, Dottie, is looking at an old newspaper.
2: That's him, Dottie. You see for yourself. That's Jensen, that queer old guy. He lives upstairs with $20,000.
3: Mm-hmm. That's him, all right.
2: All that money. Only a floor above us.
3: According to this paper, William Jensen was found wandering through the streets in a semi-conscious condition due to lack of food. The police discovered $20,000 in $100 bills mixed with crusts of bread in his pocket. He's being sent to Bellevue Hospital for observation.
2: That newspaper's more than a month old.
3: Mm.
2: Jensen's been back for 2 weeks. Hey, Dottie.
3: Hmm?
2: Must be somewhere we can get that money.
3: There is.
2: You mean rob him?
3: Rob him? Maybe kill him?
2: Kill him?
3: If you're not scared.
2: Scared? Well, I ain't scared of anything.
3: I know you. You always talk toughness about all.
2: I'm not scared. We could knock him off. Make it look like suicide.
3: You really want to do it?
2: Yeah, sure. I'd like to put my

0: I'm not scared. We could knock him off. Make it look like suicide.
1: You really want to do it?
0: Yeah, sure. I'd like to put my hands in that 20 grand.
1: Boy, what we couldn't do with that money.
0: It'll be easy.
1: If we do it smart. Very smart.
0: Sure, sure.
1: Maybe you could sort of visit him. Just before he goes to bed. Turn on the gas. That'd make it look like suicide. Then we could go back and pick up the money. Not all of it. We'll leave half of it so it won't look like robbery.
0: Sure. He's a crazy guy. It's natural for a crazy guy to knock himself off.
1: Mm-hmm.
0: When do we do it?
1: Well, if we're gonna do it, we gotta do it right now. We'll never have the guts to do it later. Now, you sure you want to do it, Lou?
0: Sure. Sure I do, Daddy.
1: Mrs. Scully was going to the movies. What time is it now?
0: It's, 5 to 10.
1: She won't be back till after 11.
0: That only gives us about an hour.
1: Oh, you got plenty of time. Jensen goes to bed just about this time. You go on up, stay with him until he's in bed. And then, on your way out, you turn on the gas. Not too much, because that'll make a lot of noise. And keep your finger off the spigot. Use a stick or a glove or something.
0: Yeah, I understand.
1: Well, okay. What are you waiting for?
0: You want me to go now?
1: Well, what do you want to do? Die a heart failure worrying about it? Go ahead.

0: Who's there?
1: It's me, Lou Dunn, the guy that lives right under you.
0: Oh, just a minute. I was just about to get to my bed. Is there anything special you want?
1: No. I just had a little argument with the wife.
0: Oh.
1: Kind of, I don't want to go back right now.
0: Uh-huh. You're going to teach her a lesson.
1: That's right.
0: Yeah. All right. Come in. You can talk to me while I get into bed.
1: Thanks a lot, Mr. Jensen. I won't stay long.
0: Mm-hmm.
1: Are you going to bed right now?
0: Yeah. Yeah. Would you mind helping me take off my shoes?
1: Sure.
0: I'm getting too old to bend down. Oh,
1: sure. Sure thing.
0: Thank you.
1: That's no place to hide your money behind the pillow.
0: Huh? That ain't no money. It's just a lot of pictures. It's all just pictures.
1: Oh, yeah, sure.
0: Yeah. I ain't gonna be good company. Feel kind of sleepy.
1: Well, maybe I better get back.
0: Nice of you to come see me, though.
1: It's freezing outside. I'd better close the windows or you'll catch cold. Well, good night, Mr. Jensen. Good night.

0: heart's beating like a trip. If I get downstairs without being seen, everything will be all right. Hey, someone's coming up the steps. It's Mrs. Scully, the landlady. It's dark. Maybe she won't recognize me. I pull my hat over my face.
1: Mr. Dunn?
2: I beg your pardon.
1: What? I'm sorry, I thought you were Mr. Dunn.
2: That's all right. Good night.
1: Good night. Who is it?
0: It's me, Lou.
3: Everything all right?
0: Close the door.
3: What's the matter with you? Anything go wrong?
0: We're going to be caught.
3: Calm down. Tell me what happened.
0: I did everything you said. Everything worked fine until I got outside. I met Mrs. Scully in the hall. I pulled my hat over my face.
3: She recognized you?
0: She called my name, but I disguised my voice.
3: Nothing to worry about.
0: I'm sure she knew it.

0: Me? We're going to get caught.
1: Did you come right down here?
0: No. I went outside for a few minutes in case you was watching me.
1: That's good. Now you got to go back and get that money. He's dead by now.
0: I can't go back.
1: You've got to go now before the gas leaks into the hall and everybody knows about it.
0: I can't do it.
1: All right, I'll go myself. Where'd you say the money was?
0: The pillow under his head.
1: Stay here till I get back.
0: Maybe we ought to forget.
1: No. Not after we've gone this far.
0: Who's there?
2: It's me, Mrs. Scully. Let me in.
0: What do you want?
2: Well, the people downstairs have been complaining. There's water leaking down the ceiling.
0: Water?
2: Yes. I'd like to take a look at the sink.
0: Sure.
2: Huh. Funny. Pipes aren't leaking.
0: Just a mistake, huh?
2: Oh, they must be cranks. Floor's dry.
0: Is that all, Mrs. Scully?
2: No. You're a couple of days over on your rent.
0: We'll have it for you tomorrow.
2: Well, you better. I have to pay the bills, you know.
0: Sure, I promise you.
2: Well, all right. Say, didn't I pass you upstairs on the fourth floor a little while ago?
0: Me? Oh, you must have me mixed up with someone else.
2: It looked like you. Had you billed?
0: I haven't been out of this room for a couple of hours.
1: Okay, Lou, I got it.
0: Dolly, Miss Scully.
1: Oh. Hello, Mrs. Scully.
2: Hello, Mrs. Dunn. I was just telling your husband about the rent that's... Do you smell gas?
1: Yeah. Must be a gas jet open someplace.
2: Well, you'd better take a look at your stove. Don't want any accidents in this house.
1: No, neither do we.
2: Seems to be coming from the hall. I'd better take a look at that empty room.
0: You should have knocked before you came in. You almost gave the whole thing away.
1: Yeah, I know. Had the money right in my hand. I only took half the dough, about $9,000, I figure.
0: Cops question Mrs. Scully, we'll be done for.
1: Yeah, she smelled the gas on me. I almost died in that room.
0: We gotta get away from here.
1: Well, maybe you're right. I'm getting kind of scared myself. Things ain't working out so perfect.
0: Let's get packed.
1: Okay, we better hurry. No, wait a minute. We ain't gonna pack.
0: We're not gonna stay here.
1: Listen, if we walk out with our suitcases, we'll be giving ourselves away. We just...
0: They found out about Jensen.
1: We gotta stay calm or we're dead pigeons.
0: What should we do?
1: We gotta get out of the house first.
0: We can't go out the front door, not now.
1: Maybe with all this excitement going on, we can sneak out without them noting.
0: I tell you, I'm scared, Daddy.
1: Oh, my. Come on. Now or never.
0: There's nobody at the front door.
1: Oh, that's a break.
3: What's going on?
0: The cops, they just came in.
1: Quick, get back in the room before they see us.
0: No, I'm scared.
1: There must be some other way.

0: Dottie and Lou are in bad shape. My only hope is that they don't die of heart failure before the end of the program. That would be very embarrassing. Sometimes I wish the characters in our stories would show a little more nerve. They all get so flustered. It's not that they aren't first-quality villains, but they're too indecisive.
1: Well, what do you think is going to happen to them?
0: Oh, they'll probably turn on the gas again.
1: Oh, please.
0: And brew themselves a pot of Lipton tea.
1: Well, you fooled me that time, and now I'm going to fool you. I'm not going to talk about Lipton tea. Instead, I'm going to tell you a story. Yes, it seems there's a true story behind that sterling silver medallion that the Lipton people are offering to the ladies. It's really a good luck charm. The original was given to an American flyer by Chinese guerrillas who rescued him after he'd bailed out over enemy territory. The flyer was told that the Chinese letters on the medallion would identify him and bring him safely through the lines. Well, he did get through. And only then did he learn that the medallion said, "Good luck," in Chinese. Now, ladies, there's something to tell your friends. And to get this good luck charm, this lovely sterling silver medallion, just like the one the flyer carried, all you have to do is send 25 cents and the box top from a package of Lipton's, the tea with the brisk flavor, to the Lipton Tea People, Box 92. That's Box 92, New York City.
0: Well, now let's go back to our pale and panicky pair of murderers. If you remember, they ran back into their room when the police came in. And since then, they've been trying to figure a way out. Maybe they've got a plan. So let's take a look, shall we?
2: We've got to think of something.
3: How about that back stairway?
2: I don't know where it goes.
3: Well, it's better than staying here.
2: Cops will see us.
3: We've got to take that chance.
4: They're probably still upstairs. Come on.
2: Look, Lori. Walk slow, you. I gotta open the door to get to the back stairway.
3: Slow,
2: slow.
3: Well,
2: the door's locked.
3: You fool, maybe it's just rust.
2: It's jammed.
3: I suppose I'll try to open it.
2: Don't use the cops, they'll be down in a minute.
3: Come on, let's push it. Oh, get him. It's opening. Just a little bit more.
2: We can just step through.
3: All right.
2: Uh-huh. Like it's cold in here.
3: The airway goes down to the cellar, I guess. Come on. Stuck down here, choking me.
2: There's another exit that leads out into the alley.
3: Listen, that's the cops coming down to look for us.
2: They're coming in the hallway stairs.
3: We've got to hide. Here, get behind this old sofa. Lie down on the floor.
5: There's nothing you'll find down here.
6: I hope you don't mind, lady, but we'd like to look over the premises.
3: Look, this dust is killing me.
6: Oh, yeah.
3: I'm going to sneeze.
2: No.
3: I can't do it.
5: It's just a waste of time looking for anything here.
6: All right. Let's get out. There's too much dust here.
2: Oh, I'm glad you're not dead.
3: You tried to kill me.
2: I had to put my hand over your mouth. You'd have sneezed. We'd been caught.
3: Let's get out of this dusty hole.
2: We'll get these barrels away. We can get out through the alley.
3: Well, it's a little safer out on the street. Please, will you stop looking back?
2: There's someone following us.
3: There's nobody following
2: us. I tell you, there is. By now, all the detectives in New York must be looking for us.
3: Stop acting so suspicious. Turning around all the time. We gotta look like normal people.
2: Normal? I've never been so scared in all my life.
3: I told you not to turn around.
2: The same guy.
3: Who are you talking about?
2: Take a look at yourself. Guy with the gray hat.
3: He could be just a ordinary guy. Maybe we just think he's following us.
2: We gotta get away from him.
3: No, look. Hold my hand. We'll fool him. Make believe we're in love.
2: What's the matter with you? I don't get it.
3: Act like you're crazy about me. Act as for real. Go on.
2: What am I supposed to do?
3: Say I'm wonderful. Say I'm the sweetest girl in the world. Go on.
2: You're crazy.
1: Do what I tell you.
2: You're the sweetest girl in the world.
3: Say it like you mean it. Hurry up.
2: You're wonderful. I love you.
3: Put your arm around my shoulder.
2: I think I'm doing it good.
3: Now, walk slow. Act like we don't care where we're going.
2: You'll catch up to
3: us. He can always catch up to us. You gotta make him think we're the wrong people he's following it. Keep talking love to me.
2: You're wonderful. I'm crazy about you.
3: And you're wonderful, too, Lou, darling. I've waited all my life for somebody like you.
2: I don't know what I'd do without you. You're still following us?
3: Yes, sweetheart. Look, we gotta figure out something.
2: Maybe we can give him the slip in the subway.
3: Yeah. Look, I'll go in the subway first. You go in the cigar store. He'll follow you. I'll wait for you on the platform. You come down a few minutes after me. Have a nickel all ready. Then as soon as the train pulls in, wait till the doors are closing. Then drop your nickel in the slot. I'll hold the door open for you. Whoever's following won't be able to make it. You understand me, dear?
2: Well, what if he arrests me first?
3: He won't. Look, here's where I go down the subway. You go into the store. Kiss me.
2: Okay. Darling,
3: don't forget to wait until the doors are closing.

0: Lou? Lou, here I am. Hold up.
1: I couldn't find you.
0: What's the story? You said it was a platform for everybody to see me.
1: I thought you'd run out of me.
0: Maybe I should have.
1: You hide. I'd give myself up.
0: Yes, you would.
1: Where are we going?
0: Next station. We'll get a bus going to New Jersey.
1: Maybe we

0: Come on. We're getting off here.
1: Wait a minute.
0: We gotta hide this money so they won't have anything on us in case we get caught.
1: Yeah. That's a good idea. We can come back with it later, huh?
0: Hide it right underneath the platform.
1: Yeah, that's a good spot. No one in the station. Let's shoot fast.
0: Here's the money. I'll hold you while you bend over.
1: All right.
0: Be careful you don't drop it.
1: Now hold on good. I'm liable to fall.
0: Hurry up before somebody comes along.
1: Yeah. Okay. It's hidden.
0: Let's go. We'll be back for it in a day or so. Now put your arm around me while we go up into the street.
1: I can't do it anymore.
0: You don't do what I'm leaving you.
1: No, don't.
0: That's better. Sweetheart.
1: Yeah. I guess you're the best girl for me.
0: You just wouldn't know what to do without me. Would you, darling? Don't turn around. There's nobody following us.
1: There's a cop right behind us. They must have radioed a description of us.
0: Cops don't follow people. They arrest them if they think they're guilty.
1: Well, maybe he ain't sure. Maybe he's watching us first.
0: We'll turn the corner. Without hurrying. You do love me, don't you?
1: I love you more than anybody else in the world.
0: I love you, too. You're right, we are being followed.
1: What are we going to do?
0: There's a factory up ahead. We'll make believe we're going in on the night shift. That ought to throw them off the track.
1: We get caught in the building.
0: Well, it's worse out here on the street. When the cop sees us going to the factory, he'll think he's made a mistake and he'll leave us alone. Now hang on to me tight and walk slow.
1: Is this the building?
0: Yeah. We'll walk in just as if we belong here.
1: He hasn't followed us in.
0: No, it worked fine. Now we can stay here for a few minutes and then...
1: It's the cop.
0: The cop!
1: Let's take the elevator up. Come on.
2: Floor C? 16. There's no one on the 16th. It's empty, ma'am.
1: She needs a 15th.
0: Yeah. Hurry up, please. We're very late.
2: In a second, there's an officer coming in.
3: Thank you for waiting.
2: Floor C?
3: Just take these people wherever they're going.
2: Yes, sir. Watch the door.
3: Where are you two going?
0: 15th floor.
3: Who are you seeing on the 15th floor?
1: What do you want with us? We didn't do anything.
3: Oh, I just asked you who you're seeing on the 15th floor.
0: We work up there.
2: 15, please. Come on, Luke.
3: Just a second.
2: Run, Luke. Run. Run the corner.
1: You shoot at
2: it. Hurry up.
1: You kill us.
3: Poor devils.

0: Operator, get me precinct 23. Oh, hello, Lieutenant. This is Officer Malone. I want to report a double suicide. Their names are Lewis and Dorothy Dunn. Now, I knew they were going to do it, and I tried to stop them. I saw him in the subway station. The man was trying to jump off the platform, but the woman was holding him back. He changed his mind, and they went upstairs. It looked like a lover's suicide pact to me. And I saw them holding each other around, kissing on the street. I followed them from the subway into this building, and when I asked them a few questions, they got frightened and got off on the 15th floor. Well, I did. I tried to stop them, Lieutenant. They ran down the corridor and then threw themselves down an empty elevator shaft. Dead?
1: Those doornails, yeah.
0: Lieutenant, you know, the funny part of it is, they lived in the same house where that old crackpot, Jensen, committed suicide by gas a few hours ago. Huh? What? Yeah. Yeah, that sure is an unlucky house.

0: well. That's one way of getting rid of the Duns, making them throw themselves down the elevator shaft. Not a very pleasant way, I'll admit, but business is business. We just don't fool around with characters like that.
1: Well, I can't help feeling sorry for them. Those poor people probably never had a lucky day in their lives.
0: And it's your fault, Mary. You should have given them one of those good luck charms you've been talking about. You know, the medallion with the black ribbon. Yes. If the medallion didn't bring them good luck, they could always hang themselves with the ribbon.
1: Now, you stop that kind of talk. Because Lipton's sterling silver medallion on its black rayon satin ribbon is a lovely piece of jewelry. But you may never own it if you don't act now. The Lipton tea people make it easy for you. Listen, just send 25 cents and the box top from a package of Lipton's, the tea with the brisk flavor, to the Lipton tea people, Box 92, New York City. The 25 cents includes the full cost of packing and postage.
0: And now, a word of advice. If the elevator service is bad and you're in a hurry, just throw yourself out of the window. Oh, by the way, this month's Inner Sanctum mystery novel is The Red Right Hand by Joel Rogers. Oh, and I must tell you about next week's story. It takes place on the high sea, but it's about a man who doesn't like singing. Yes, singing seems to strike the wrong note with him, and he goes around opening up throats with a knife to find out just what makes that wrong note. So, if you're one of those guys who sings in the shower, just cut it out before next week's killer does it for you. Now it's time to close the squeaking door until next Tuesday, when Lipton Tea and Lipton Soup present another Inner Sanctum Mystery, directed by Hyman Brown. Good night. Pleasant dreams.
1: Folks, it's wonderful how quick and easy cooking is these days. I guess lots of you remember when it used to take half a day to make a pot of chicken noodle soup. But now we have Lipton's noodle soup mix. And what delicious chicken-y tasting soup it is. Yes, Lipton's has an old-fashioned homemade flavor, and it's brimful of tender golden egg noodles. Lipton's is economical, too. It costs less and makes more than canned soups. Of course, sometimes it's hard to get in some stores these days, but there's lots of good things scarce in wartime. So, folks, remember to ask for Lipton's noodle soup. And remember to tune in next Tuesday night for another Inner Sanctum Mystery.
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1: Wait just a minute, will you please? I gotta bust this thing up.
2: I'll only be a minute.
1: So, that's that. That's $1,640 worth of junk. And 4 years' work. And here's a bale of notes that the editor of Astonishing Stories would give his eye teeth for. He ain't gonna get them. Yeah, that is strictly that. No, it was a time machine. Yeah, one of those gadgets to travel in time, you know, turn it on and it takes you back 50 years and so on. You know, like Alley-Oop and the funny paper, like the stories H.G. Wells wrote. You know. Yeah, this was the dial you set for how far you wanted to go in time. And this was the incambulator. And here's a piece of the... Well, never mind what it was. It's none of your business. I sure wish I hadn't monkeyed with a time machine. Oh, this one worked. Sure. That's what's the matter, see? It worked. Well, I don't want any part of time machines, not after what happened to me with this one. You can make one for yourself if you want to, and if you can, but you're not going to get any help from me. Oh, they can be made all right. Me, I'm just a bumble-fingered mechanic out of a garage, and I make one. But I'll give you my first and last piece of advice, Buster. Don't you do it. I saved up my dough, and working around a garage, I could glom onto a gadget here and there that Cliff Oswald didn't know about. I had a lathe there and some other machinery, and I did the rough hand work there, see? Then when I quit and rented this old busted-down farmhouse out here on Cemetery Road, I bought some more machinery, see, some stuff for precision work and some stock. A piece of iridium from that fountain pen factory in Fort Madison, Iowa. Two or three polystyrene plastics that they made for me in Carlin, New Jersey. Special crown glass prisms I had made here in town. And some other stuff. Quite a lot of other stuff. And try and find out what it was. You know, you'd be surprised how easy it is to stop out of sight in a small town. This place here is way out in the sticks past the cemetery, off on a side road that nobody's used for 20, 30 years. And I'd done all my shopping in Peoria instead of here in Pekin. And I never went downtown for anything. So, nobody knew I was here. It was just that easy. I put in nearly 4 years, like I said. And then, all of a sudden, the doggone thing worked. I was just sitting here, and I turned it on, see, and just like that, it was raining. Well, the sun was shining bright when I turned it on, and for a minute, I couldn't figure it out. And then I remembered it rained the day before, and by golly, it was the day before, right then. How do you like that? Well, I stayed in yesterday for 10 minutes, and then, tick, we came back, and the rain stopped, and the sun was shining again. It wasn't even damp outside. Well, I'm not going into a lot of details that you wouldn't understand if I told them to you, but the net of the thing was I decided I'd really try it. But really. And that's the story. Now, supposing you intended to take a trip back 50 years in time, how'd you prepare for it? Well, I'll tell you what I did. First, I studied an old history of Tazewell County, paying particular attention to 1897, 50 years ago. Yeah, so as I wouldn't make any more bobbles than necessary. I picked out a place on a map where there wasn't any trees in 1897. I didn't want to find myself hanging from somebody's apple tree when the thing stopped. Then I bought my equipment. I got me a revolver, and a camera, and a flashlight. And some aspirin, and I was all fixed. I moved the gadget out in the back lot where the map said there wasn't any trees 50 years before, and I set it back to 50 years, and I was reaching for the release when I got a sudden fast thought. There I was, dressed in a double-breasted gray suit with white stripes and a blue sports shirt and a pair of brown and white shoes. It was the shoes, I guess. I looked down at them and I said, holy Moses, would I be a number in 1897 in this outfit? They'd throw me in the can before I could say howdy. Imagine. So I quick disconnected the machine from my wrist and put it back in the house and jumped in the car and beat it for Peoria in a theatrical costume house. Rolfe thought I was nuts, but I got the rig I was looking for. How do you like it? This here brown derby's a dinger, ain't it? Even with a dent in it. Then get a load of the shoes. Buttons. Hey, you know what? There ain't any place where you can buy a button hook today. Well, anyway, you want to hear the story. I got the machine out again and set it. And I took a long breath and I said, well, kid, hold your hat. Here we go. And I pressed the button.

0: thought I heard somebody calling me. There couldn't have been.
1: You hold up your hands there, you hear me?
2: What? Now, look out with that gun, Buster.
1: You hold up your hands or I'll be forced to shoot.
2: Who do you think you are?
1: You'll find out soon enough. Keep your hands up now, you hear me?
2: This is a fine way to welcome a stranger, Bud.
1: This is the way I welcome strangers all the time. Don't give me any sass, either. Who are you?
2: My name's Walter McCoy.
1: What you doing here?
2: I'm a visitor.
1: Visiting who?
2: Visiting the sheriff.
1: Oh, you are, eh?
2: John Stout.
1: Pleased to meet you.
2: Huh?
1: I'm John Stout, stranger.
2: Oh, my God.
1: And you sure are going to visit me. Come on, march.

0: See? Smart guy, me. I told you I studied that history of Tazewell County till my head hurt. The only name I could think of when this guy popped up from behind a hedge was the sheriff. Well, John Stout marched me over to a horse and buggy, and he buttoned me to a stanchion with the biggest pair of rusty handcuffs I ever saw and said, "Get at, Queenie," and away we went to the jailhouse. And my time machine lying on the ground out there 2 miles from where I was looking out of an iron-barred window. And it was all set to come back to 1947 in just 24 hours, whether I was there or not. How do you like that? I had a very pretty picture of me getting a 50-year jail sentence and getting out of Joliet just in time to come back to the house out on Cemetery Road and pick up where I left off, only at the age of 76 instead of 26. Very pretty, huh? Yeah, that's what I thought. Well, they had me up before Judge Curran good and fast, but try as they couldn't get anything on me.
1: Horse stealing.
0: I didn't steal any horses.
1: Lurking and lying in wait.
0: Well, I was just standing there.
1: Disturbing the peace?
0: I didn't say a word.
1: Disorderly conduct.
0: Well, I said to myself, I'll buy that. It can't be a jail sentence for disorderly conduct. And I've got $300 or $400 in my pocket, and I can afford the fine, but I've got to get out of here. So I paid off $10 in costs. $11.96. Sure. Oh, I'd remember to get some old, big-sized bills, all kind of dirty. Figuring they wouldn't examine the bills close enough so as I could get away if I got in a jam, you see, before anybody looked at the dates. I was a smart kid. It says here. By this time, I've got a lot less than 24 hours before the old machine takes off, and I'm beginning to get a small order of goose pimples on the back of my neck because I'm not exactly sure where the darn thing is. After all, I'd never been here before except 50 years later, you see, and if I missed the thing, oh, man. I thought, though, I'd kind of case the town a little bit, so if I wanted to come back, you know. Well, I walk up Court Street a block, and there on the corner of Fifth is Bill Kelly's livery stable, where Connigan's Ford agency is now. Right across the street, practically, from where I used to work for Cliff Oswald. There's nothing but a vacant lot there. So I go into the stable and hire me a rig. Get me, hire a rig. And pay in advance, and I take off. Did you ever drive a horse and buggy? Man, I was all over the lot. But I got out there after a fashion. Out where I thought I'd left the machine. So I tied the horse to a tree. Somebody'd come and get him, I figured, and he could eat grass. That is, if horses eat grass. And I started looking. It was just a great big field, see? No landmarks of any kind. I got more and more panicky because that old clock was going round and round and round. And then I saw a hole in the ground, a big hole, dirt piled up around it. And out of the corner of my mind, I sort of remembered seeing it when I landed, when Stout grabbed me. And all of a sudden, I had it. This old house I worked in is about 50 years old. And by golly, this was the foundation for it that somebody was digging. Oh, well, sure, I found the machine easy then, south of the excavation, about 50 yards, lying there, taken away as if nothing had happened. Oh, boy, I said. Oh, boy. I practically kissed the thing. And then I jumped about 6 feet in the air.
2: What are you doing on our land, young man?
0: Wow, there was the most beautiful girl in the world. Just the most beautiful girl I've ever seen. Red hair, no makeup, Nat. And I tell you, she looked beautiful even in an 1897 outfit. A brown dress down to her ankles and a white shirtwaist with big red polka dots on it. And a hat that, well, it looked like a dog's dinner. And she looked wonderful. And she pointed those big blue eyes at me and she said again,
2: "What are you doing on our land?"
0: And when I could get my breath, I said, "Who are you, lady?"
2: "My father and I merely happen to be the owners of this land, that's all."
0: "Well, I was, lady, I'm sorry."
2: "You're trespassing."
0: "Well, I'm sorry. I used to live there in that house you're going to build."
2: "What?"
0: "I'm going to live in, my name is Walter McCoy."
2: "Well, I'll thank you to get off our land, Mr. Walter McCoy."
0: Yeah, sure, I'll get off."
2: "Right away."
0: "Yes, ma'am."
2: "Well, go on."
0: "Well, lady, what's your name?"
2: Carrie McKinstry and Miss Carrie McKinstry, so there.
0: Carrie McKinstry. Gee.
2: Sir?
0: We're both Max, Carrie.
2: How dare you?
0: What?
2: A gentleman would address me as Miss McKinstry, sir.
0: Sir? Well, I'll be darned.
2: I don't understand you.
0: I said, look, we're both Max, see? Maybe you're Irish, too.
2: Are you Irish?
0: Irish descent.
2: So are we.
0: Well, what do you know?
2: About what?
0: Hello, Irish.
2: Sir? You're fresh.
0: You're beautiful.
2: Take care, sir.
0: Hey, do people really talk like that?
2: What people?
0: Do you live around here?
2: On Ann Eliza Street, down near the firehouse.
0: Well, what you doing out here?
2: You ask an awful lot of questions.
0: Well, I'm interested.
2: You're a masher.
0: A what?
2: A masher. Don't you try to mash me.
0: My gosh, Miss McKinstry, I wouldn't hurt you.
2: You certainly talk strangely, Mr. McCoy.
0: Well, I come from a long way from here, see.
2: Are you a drummer?
0: No, I used to play a little piano when I was a kid.
2: I mean a traveling man.
0: Well, yes. Yes, you might say I'm a traveling man. Yes, I guess I am.
2: What are you doing here?
0: Traveling, I guess.
2: Well, then, you travel.
0: Listen, Miss McCary, I have to wait a while.
2: Why?
0: Well,
2: What's that machine thing there?
0: It's a gadget.
2: Oh.
0: Look, I have to wait a little while, Carrie. Let's you and me sit down and talk for a minute, will you?
2: Not in the habit of talking to persons I don't know, Mr. McCoy.
0: Well, you know me. You just call me by name. Carrie?
2: What? Why? Well, what would we talk about?
0: Let's talk about the future.

0: Did you ever hear of an honest person? Yeah, I almost thought it was bunk, too. It ain't. No. I wish you could have seen that girl. Red hair, blue eyes. Oh, I said that, though, didn't I? Well, nobody's going to see her. Not me. We sat there on a pile of dirt. Now, I don't know what we talked about, though I guess I did most of the talking. I told her about automobiles and radios and skyscrapers and airplanes, I think. I think I did. And she sat there and didn't believe a word of it, but she loved it. We got along toward dark, and we still sat there. And the sun was down across the river. Oh, man. Yeah. I can. I forgot for a minute she was Irish. Oh.
1: How have you know that I'm a respectable girl?
0: And I picked myself up out of the dirt and shoved my jaw back in place.
1: Oh, Walter. Walter, did I hurt you? Walter.
0: And the sound of her voice came back to me. Remember when I took off on this trip? Somebody yelled at me. Then I didn't have any more time to think because Carrie had her arms around me and she was crying and kissing me. And yeah, it sure was love at first sight. Double. Carrie McKinstry and Walter McCall. October 5th, 1897. And then she pushed herself away from me suddenly.
1: There's somebody coming.
0: Huh? Who? Where?
1: Down the road. Look!
0: And I looked. I couldn't miss that dapple gray mare, Queenie. Even if I hadn't known it was Sheriff Stout, I could hear way down the road the gong on the dashboard of his buggy. He was heading right for the place he found me.
1: It's the sheriff.
0: Well, let me out of here.
1: You have to hide. Quick. Oh, gracious. What would my father say? Walter, hide.
0: Yeah, but where?
1: In the cellar. Quick. Jump in.
0: I must go down cellar one of these days and see if my footprints are still down there on the cellar floor. I drove myself right up to the knees jumping in. So I scrabbled some dirt from me and squeezed up in the corner. Machine taken away right under my chin. I heard them coming in.
2: Hi. How do you do, Sheriff
3: Stout? Oh, howdy, Carrie. Seen anything of a miscreant?
2: A miscreant? That's Mr. Betsy Notion.
3: I figured he'd come out here where I captured him before.
2: You captured? What? Who is he?
3: He's a doggone counterfeiter, that's who.
2: A counterfeiter?
3: Picked him up for disorderly conduct, and he paid his fine, and all the coins was dated from 1932 to 1947. Fool. 50 years from now.
2: Oh, no, Sheriff.
3: My goodness, yes. But he ain't gonna take me in. Put him in jail for 100 years. Sure you ain't seen him, Carrie?
0: And I waited on the dirt, holding my breath. I waited 10 years.
2: No. No, Sheriff. I haven't seen anybody.
3: Well, all right. If you do, though, Carrie, let me know. Might even be some kind of reward.
0: Say she had red hair? Brother, I've been chewed out by a hiccup, but Carrie, she threw the book at me. And all the time crying, that was right. Well, finally, when she slowed down, I started to talk. Look, I was in love with her. That was day before yesterday. That was 15 years ago. So I confessed. I told her all about the machine and how I had to go back with her and be stuck here. No, she didn't believe me at first, but after a while, I guess I convinced her. I know I convinced her. And I told her I was in love with her. The moon was coming up. She told me she thought she was in love with me. She knew she was in love with me. There's a fix to be in, brother. Well.
1: You can't stay here, Walter.
0: I guess not, but...
1: Oh, Walter. I do love you. I'm a shameless woman, but I love you.
0: Yeah. You see? I looked at the machine. I had to lay the clock the next morning. We couldn't sit there in the field all night. I said, I'll take you home, Carrie, and we can talk about it on the way. So she said, all right, and we climbed into the buggy and started back to town. You know, you can say what you want to about this world we got today, but you've never been riding along an unpaved road with a hedge fence along one side and big elm trees lining the other side and a lap robe over your knees. And a big round harvest moon shining down above the hills up towards Billy Moore's place. And lonesome.

0: Well, we got to her house. There wasn't anybody home. Father was a railroad man who was out on a run somewhere, in Decatur or Springfield or Bloomington or somewhere. And we went to the house. I'd seen the picture. She lit a kerosene lamp, and there it was. Brother, I should have stayed. Rag carpet on the floor. A pump at the kitchen sink that went ee-wah, when she pumped the water for the coffee. You know, there wasn't a tin can in the kitchen cupboard. Yeah, I should have stayed. So we were having a little supper in the pocket. You know, low voices. Eating pork chops and applesauce. And there was an apple pie on the table. And coffee and... Well, believe it or not, in a mustache cup. It was awful nice. And there was a knock.
1: Who's that?
0: And the door opened. A great big tall woman walked in. She jumped when she saw me.
2: Oh. Well, excuse me.
1: Why, good evening, Mrs. Stout.
2: No, that company, Carrie. I wouldn't have come bursting in like this.
1: It's all right, Mrs. Stout. Mrs. Stout, this is Mr. McCoy.
2: Oh. Pleased to meet you, Mr. McCoy.
3: How do you do?
2: Well, I've been poorly, but I'm tolerable now, thank you. You a stranger in town, Mr. McCoy?
1: Mr. McCoy is a stranger in town.
2: My goodness. Nice and cozy, ain't it? Does your father approve, Dad?
1: Not that it's any of my business, of course, but
2: it is a little odd. Isn't it, Mr. McCoy?
3: Yes. Yes, it's very odd.
1: Mr. McCoy is a friend of mine, Mrs. Stout.
2: Well, I should think so.
1: Mrs. Stout lives next door, Walter. I forgot to tell you.
3: I see, and Mr. Stout lives there, too.
2: Yes, of course. He's up at the county jail quite a lot. He's the sheriff, you know.
3: Yes, I know.
1: Yes, you know.
2: He's out looking for a mystery or something.
1: Is he?
2: A stranger in town.
3: Is that so?
2: He'll be home any minute. Maybe he'll drop in.
3: Oh, well, I've got to be going.
1: Yes, Walter is in a hurry. He just stopped in for a bite to eat.
2: Mm-hmm. Well, I just happened to see that rig from Big Tally's livery stable out in front. And since I put that rig sitting out in front of McKinney Street, so I decided to stop in for a minute.
1: Well, where did you come from, did you say, Mr.? What was the name?
3: Why, McCoy, Mrs. Stout.
2: Mm-hmm. That's what I thought Gary said. Well, good night.
1: Good night.
3: Good night.
1: Walter.
3: I get it.
1: Look what I've done to you.
3: It's all right, honey, if I can get out of here before Stout comes home.
1: She'll tell him.
3: You kidding? Sure she will. I don't see how fast that horse of Mr. Kelly's is.
1: You'll have to hurry, Walter. Oh, Walter, darling.
3: Yeah, it can't be helped, honey. But I wish...
1: Oh, Walter, you will come back, won't you?
3: You bet I'll come back. And I'll make me another of these machines, and I'll come and get...
1: Listen. He's in there, John. He's right in there with Captain the kitchen.
3: Wait, turn out the light.
4: Come on, that car is in here. Come on.
1: Back door, Walter, quick.
4: Hear me? I'm back, McCoy.
3: I'll come back, Harry. I'll come back.
1: Hurry, hurry. Come
4: in there.
1: Just kiss me, quick. Walter, I love you. I love you.
3: I'll come back.
4: Well, where'd he go?
1: Harry Walton, run!
3: And I ran. Brother, how I ran. Over a board fence, and I could hear the sheriff yelling right behind me. And the machine was ticking and ticking, and I was wishing it was 8 o'clock and wondering what had happened when I did come back to 1897. And then... And I was dodging an automobile in the street in Pekin, Illinois in 1947. Yeah. Yeah. The machine was set for 8 o'clock, and it was 8 o'clock, only 12 hours earlier than I figured. So I walked on out here. I kept wondering what happened to Sheriff Stout when I disappeared. What happened to Bill Kelly's horse and buggy? And what happened to Harry McKinstry? Well, I came in the house. I turned on the light. I didn't see anybody at first. I heard her voice first.

0: I wait. 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And you didn't come back.
1: When I came to, there wasn't anybody in the house but me. Just me and a time machine. I told you this place of mine is close to the cemetery road. Well, there's a funeral going by in the road now. No, I don't need to ask who it is. It's an old lady, 74 years old, who waited and waited and waited for a sweetheart that never came back. So there isn't any use in the time machine anymore. She said, I never came back. And she knew.

0: You have listened to Quiet Please, which is written and directed by Willis Cooper. The man who spoke to you was Ernest Chappell.
1: And Nancy Sheridan played Carrie. Sheriff Stout was Donald Briggs, and Catherine Meskill was Mrs. Stout. The music for Quiet Please is composed and played, as usual, by our good friend Gene Prazo. Now for a word about next week's Quiet Please, here is our writer-director, Willis Cooper.
2: I call next week's story Camera Obscura, which, if you understand Italian, means dark room. 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
0: And so, until next week at this time, I am quietly yours, Ernest Chappell. Quiet Please comes to you from New York. 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

0: This is the mysterious traveler, inviting you to join me on another journey into the realm of the strange and the terrifying. I hope you will enjoy the trip, that it will thrill you a little and chill you a little. So settle back, get a good grip on your nerves, and be comfortable, if you can. Where are we going? Why, we're going to follow the adventures of a man who thought he could commit murder and escape punishment. I call the story Death Laughs Last. It was while I was practicing medicine in an eastern city that Edward Harrison brought his wife Mary to me for an examination. I could see at a glance that she was dangerously ill. When I had finished my examination, however, I tried to conceal her true condition from her till I had a chance to speak privately to her husband.
1: It isn't anything serious, is it, Dr. Smith? Oh, please tell me that it isn't.
0: Well, I'm afraid it's too soon to say, Mrs. Harrison. Until the X-ray plates are ready, I can't say yes or no. Oh,
1: but...
0: Now your husband is waiting outside. He's probably beginning to worry, so...
1: Oh, yes, of course.
0: Here's your wife, Mr. Harrison. You must have thought I'd kidnapped her.
2: No, but I was getting a little worried, Doctor. I hope you didn't find anything very wrong.
0: Well, I took several X-rays, but I won't be able to tell much until they're developed. I'd like your wife to come back day after tomorrow, if she can.
1: Of course, Doctor. What time would be the best?
0: Well, any time that's convenient to you. Now, I'll write out a prescription your husband can have filled. Will you step in for a moment, Mr. Harrison?
2: Sure thing. With you in a moment, Mary.
1: Of course, darling.
0: Sit down, won't you, Mr. Harrison?
2: All right. Now, what is it, Doctor?
0: Mr. Harrison, your wife is dangerously ill.
2: Does that mean she's going to die?
0: Her only hope is a brain operation. A very difficult and delicate operation. Without it, well, I could only give her 6 months, a year at most.
2: No, no, it mustn't be. She's got to have the operation, you hear?
0: I must tell you, Mr. Harrison, that only one man in this country has the necessary skill for the operation your wife needs. He's Dr. Howard Richards, and naturally he's in great demand. His average fee for an operation is about $1,500.
2: $1,500?
0: Well, of course, if you can't afford that, you might consider the circumstances and...
2: No, I can afford it. I can afford anything Mary needs.
0: Well, then I'll get in touch with him at once.
2: Yeah, sure. You make the arrangements right away and I'll get a hold of the money. I'll get it to you by tomorrow, sure.
1: Darling, help me off with my coat, will you, please?
2: No, sure, Mary. Yeah. How are you feeling?
1: Oh, much better since Dr. Smith gave me that medicine in his office.
2: Ah, he's a swell doctor. He'll fix you up in no time.
1: Did he tell you anything more, Edward?
2: Not a thing, except that the treatment might take a little time, that's all.
1: A little time? Oh, dear, I hope it won't be too expensive. Your business hasn't been good, and we've used up all the money in our savings account, and...
2: Oh, don't you fret about money. Don't you worry about anything.
1: All right, darling. I won't. Oh, but aren't you going to take your coat off?
2: No, I've got to get the prescription the doctor gave me filled. You just take it easy till I get back. I might stop in at the shop, too. There's something I've got to attend to there.

0: Mr. Danvers. I'm Ed Harrison.
1: Oh, yes, Mr. Harrison. Please sit down. I see that you want to borrow $1,500 from us.
0: That's right.
1: Unfortunately, the security you offer, your home...
0: Well, what's wrong with it? It's a swell little house, good section, all in good repair.
1: Yes, yes, that's true. But you already have a first and second mortgage on it, totaling $4,000. And, well, I'm afraid we can't make any further loans on it.

0: that it's a swell little house, good section, all in good repair.
1: Yes, yes, that's true. But you already have a first and second mortgage on it, totaling $4,000. And, well, I'm afraid we can't make any further loans on it.
0: But I've got to have the money. I just got to.
1: I'm sorry to hear that, because there's nothing we can do to help you. Nothing we can do.
2: You say you're not employed, Mr. Harrison.
0: No, I own a shop. I'm a locksmith.
2: Mm-hmm. Well, that means you're never certain of your income. If you had a job now, a regular income you could depend on...
0: What are you getting at? You mean you're not going to let me have the money?
2: I certainly wish I could, but under the circumstances... Well, I'm sorry, very sorry, but there's nothing I can do.
3: I'm afraid the collateral you suggest isn't satisfactory, Mr. Harrison. We'd lend you the money if we could, but we just can't. Sorry.
0: But I've got to have it. I've just got to.
1: Sorry.
0: It's to save Mary's life. She'll die if I
1: sorry.
0: Don't. And I won't let her die. I won't.
1: Sorry.
0: I...
1: Sorry.
0: Look,
3: sorry.
0: You must...
3: Sorry.
0: Listen.
3: Sorry.
0: You must...
4: Edward, you aren't eating. Oh, and you're so quiet. Dear, is there anything wrong?
0: Well, oh, no, of course not.
4: You're worrying about me, aren't you?
0: Why, no, Mary. I was just thinking about making some changes at the shop. And...
4: Darling, you don't have to lie to me. I know I'm not well, but I'm going to get better. Really, I am, I promise.
0: Of course you are. Dr. Smith said so. You're going to be well in no time. No, I've got to go out. I have an appointment over the other side of the city with Horace Latimer. He wants to see me about something. Something important.
5: Edward had no appointment with Horace Latimer, but went to see Horace anyway. For he and Horace had been boyhood friends, and their paths had separated, and Horace had grown wealthy. But in his desperation, Edward Harrison hoped that Horace would remember the past and would lend him the money he'd been trying to raise all day. Horace could spare it easily. But would he?
6: $1,500? That's rather a lot of money, Ed.
0: I know it is, Horace, but it's for Mary, for an operation. I've got to have it.
6: Yes. Why don't you try the bank? You have a house, a business...
0: I have tried the bank and all the personal loan companies in town. They all turned me down, said the security wasn't good enough.
6: I see. Well, that's too bad. But I don't quite understand why you came to me, Ed.
0: Because we're friends, that's why. Because when we were boys, we agreed that we'd each of us always lend the other a helping hand if we could.
6: Boys don't understand business very well, I'm afraid, Ed.
0: No, I suppose not. They don't understand business. They just understand friendship. You know, if I had the money and you needed it, I'd lend it to you in a minute.
6: I don't doubt that at all, Ed. And you can bet I'd lend it to you if I had it. But that's the trouble. I haven't any ready cash. The income tax, you know, and a couple of shaky investments that I had to bolster up lately.
0: All right, Horace, never mind explaining. I get the idea. You're not going to lend me the money.
6: No, really, Ed, I would if I could, but I can't. I'm sorry,
0: save
6: but...
0: Save your sorrow for somebody else. I don't need your money, you hear? I'll get it someplace else. Yes, I'll get it. Somehow.
5: After he had slammed out of Horace Latimer's expensive home, Edward stood for a moment on the dark street corner, staring back with bitterness in his face.
0: Sorry. Yes, you're sorry. In a pig's eye, you're sorry. What a sap I was to think you were a pal of mine.
7: What's that, buddy? Oh, was you talking to me?
0: Oh, no, sorry. I guess I was thinking out loud.
7: Oh, that's okay. Hey, got a match?
0: A match? Oh, sure. Yeah. There you are.
7: Thanks. Okay, just hold it like that. Make a move and I'll plug you.
0: Gun?
7: Yeah,
0: why,
7: this is a stick-up. Hold your whole hand over your dough and make it fast, see?
0: My dough? That's a hot one. I'm out trying to raise money myself. We're both out of luck. I've only got a dollar on me. Take it if you want it anyway. It's more than I could raise.
7: Don't try to kid.

0: Stand still while I see what you got in your pockets. A wallet. A leather case of some kind.
1: You'll find just $1 in that wallet.
0: Yeah. A buck. One measly buck. And I bet you got a roll hidden in this leather case. It's heavy enough.
1: There's nothing in there but my emergency kit.
0: Yeah, well, I'll just see for myself. Hey. Oh, this kit is full of skeleton keys and pick locks and stuff. What are you, anyway, second-story worker?
1: I'm a locksmith and a safe repairman, if it's anything to you. Now, how about taking the dollar and letting me go on my way? I'm in a hurry.
0: Not so fast, pal. Not so fast. Were you leveling just now when you said you was trying to raise dough?
1: Yeah, I've got to have $1,500 by tomorrow. What's it to you?
0: You'd be surprised, pal. Okay, I'm putting the gun away, but you ain't leaving yet. Me and you, we're going to talk business, because I got a plan that'll get us both all the dough we need. Two more beers, waiter.
2: Coming up.
0: Well, is it a deal on my proposition?
1: I don't know, Mark.
0: Sure you do. There's nothing to it. You can open locks and safes. I know where there's a house with plenty of dough in it. You and me together, we'll go get it. We'll make a team.
1: Burglary? I've never stolen anything in my life.
0: Listen, you said you needed the dough bad, didn't you? So do I, plenty bad. You said you'd do anything to get it, didn't you?
1: Yes, I did.
0: Then what are you hanging back for? All you gotta do is get the back door opened and the safe. In half an hour, you'll have your $1,500 and more. How else are you ever going to get it? Answer me that.
1: I don't know. You're sure the money's there, Mike?
0: Positive. I was casing the joint, looked in the window in time to see the old geezer put a whole roll of bills in a safe that's like a bread box. You could open it with your teeth.
1: All right. I'll do it. I've got to have the money. I'll go on the job with you.

0: joint. Everybody said the hay long ago. It'll be a cinch.
1: The luck looks easy. But I shouldn't be doing this. There must be some other way to get the money straight.
0: Don't be a sucker all your life. You gotta take what you want in this world. If you don't, you'll never get it. Everybody's a crook of some kind. Take it from me.
1: Well,
0: get on. Get that door open. We gotta get inside before we're spotted.
1: All right. Let me take a second, I think. Yes. There. It's unlocked.
0: Okay. Get inside. The safe's in the library. Down this way. Don't make any noise.
1: You sure there's only two of them in the house?
0: Yeah, the old guy and his butler. Probably both of them deaf as posts. It's the library. Come on. The safe's behind the picture on the wall.
1: This picture?
0: Yeah, that's it. I'll lift it down. There you are. That safe is just a kid's toy. Go ahead, get it open.
1: It won't be that easy. I'll have it open inside half an hour.
0: Now, hurry it up. You've been 40 minutes on that thing.
1: It's coming now. There. It's open.
0: About time, too. And now let's see what's in it. Here's the cash box. Will I open it? There. Look. Dough, cash, Mazuma, what'd I tell you?
1: There must be thousands there.
0: Easy, come on, we'll count it and divvy it up.
1: No, never mind. Just give me 1,500, that's all I want. You can keep the rest.
0: Are you kidding?
1: No, that's all I want, just the 1,500 I need.
0: Okay, it's your funeral. Yeah, here you are. 10, 11, 12, 13, 14, $1,500 bills.
1: $1,500?
0: Yeah, for just an hour's work. Easy money, huh? What do you say? We crack a couple more crepes tonight?
1: No, no, I just want to get out of here now and...
0: Get behind this door. I'll take care of it.
2: Burglars! Jenkins! Police! Help!
0: What'd you expect me to do? Shake his hand?
1: But you killed him. Yes. I'm an accessory to murder.
0: Cut the guff and let's get out of here. Or do you want to get caught?
1: No, no, of course not.
0: Fella, let's get going. Come on, we can...
3: Stand still, both of you. I have a gun and I have you covered.
0: The butler.
3: If you move, I'll shoot. I can see you perfectly.
1: He's standing on the stairs. He's got a gun. We're caught.
0: No, not yet. We ain't. Not by an old scarecrow with a rusty horse pistol.
3: Put up your hands. I'm going to call the police. You've done something to the master.
0: Hey, okay, we'll put up our hands. Light run, we will.
3: Oh!
1: Just shot him.
0: We got to get out of here in a hurry. Those shots. Okay, here we are. Come on in.
1: Well, why did you make me come here? Why can't I go home?
0: You hide me. Come on in. That's better. Now, take off your hat and stay a while.
1: But I can't stay, Mike. My wife, she'll be worrying. Home to her.
0: You've got other things than your wife to worry about, chum.
1: What do you mean, Mike?
0: I mean the cops. Or have you forgotten you're wanted for murder?
1: No, no, I haven't forgotten. I'll never be able to forget. Oh, why did you kill them? Why?
0: Well, it was either kill them or go to jail. Or would you rather have gone to jail, huh?
1: No, no, but I'm all mixed up. Did I get into this anyway?
0: You needed dough. That's how you got into this. And you got it, so now cut out the sob stuff.
1: Why won't you let me go home? Why did you make me come here to your room?
0: You're here so you and me can have a little talk.
1: What kind of a talk?
0: Well, chum, that door and that safe open. You and me got a future together.
1: Oh, I won't do it. I won't.
0: Sure you can always send a little note to the cops.
1: They'd get you, too.
0: I'd be a long ways off here. You got a sick wife. You can face it, eh?
1: You
0: don't think you can pull a job and go on as if nothing had happened. Somebody's always got to bear another.
1: I did it only for
0: a minute now, and you can't get out. Wait.
1: Get it off my chest.
0: Oh, no, you don't. You see, the second if I thought... get away, go!
1: You got me into this. You're with it. Take that gun away from me.
0: I'll put you out.
1: Mike. He's dead. I've got to get away.
4: In a daze of horror, he made his way to the street. Thoughts which he could not control round in his head.
5: I mean, they'll hang me. Hey, the money. The money to make Mary... Now they'll catch me. They'll hang me. I've got to. Paid for somehow. But you can't escape if you're lucky. I need a drink. I've got to have a drink before I go crazy.
4: So Edward Harrison Street. The struggle to control his shaking is normal. He ordered a double whiskey and gulped it. His senses cleared a little. He heard the radio at the end of the bar broadcasting a warning to the city.
3: Attention. The police dock for the following man. Committed in the Buxton Park. Please make a note of the following.
6: What? Say, buddy, what's the radio off for?
5: Because I was...
6: D. And I got an idea. I want to hear it. So I'm going to turn it back on again.
5: No, no, you mustn't.
6: But I'm going to... If you try the gun right here under the bar, see what that dirty killer looked like.
3: I repeat, be on night, lean and wiry, and with reddish brown hair, in Buxton Park earlier this evening. A man reported once to... Now turn you back to our regular night owl program of popular dance tunes.
6: Lean and wiry with reddish brown hair, huh? Well, that ain't you. You're heavy set and blackhead. But for a minute there, you had me going. I was positive you was the killer the way you didn't want me to hear the description. I guess you just jumped me, huh? Well, here. Have another drink. On the house.
5: Thanks, thanks. I need some sleep. Yeah, that's what I need. Some sleep.
4: How close he had come to giving himself away, Edward Harrison hurried. Mike, the police were looking for. Not Edward Harrison. And they had. Edward Harrison was safe. His own good luck, Edward was asleep. Quiet and troubled by nightmare, Mary was already preparing breakfast.
7: Good morning, darling. Who?
5: I was pretty late. I stopped at the shop. I was pretty and did a little work. I forgot to watch the time.
7: Oh, and this morning you look terrible. I know. You're worrying about me. Oh, but you about me. Really, I am.
5: Of course you are. I'm going to see to that.
7: What do you think? Dr. Smith called up last night. He wanted to talk to you. Said he had some good news for you.
5: Good news?
7: Yes, but he wouldn't tell me what it was. I don't know why. He asked for you to stop in at his office this morning.
5: I think I know what it is. Yes, sure, I'll go right over and see him.
7: Oh, but darling, you're going to eat breakfast first, aren't you?
5: I'll eat when I get back. I want to see the doctor first. Anyway, I'm not very hungry.
7: Well, all right, Edward. But please hurry back. I want to know what the doctor says, too.
5: Yes, sure, Mary. I'll be right back. But everything's okay now, darling. Everything's okay.
4: After he left the house, Edward bought a morning paper. Big headlines told of the murders the night before, but he scarcely saw them. His eyes hurried through the story until he found what he was looking for. The news that Mike's body had been found. The butler Mike had shot had given the police Mike's description and then died before he could tell them there was anyone with Mike. So the police had listed Mike's death as a suicide or an accident and closed the case. Edward Harrison was safe. Perfectly safe.
1: Safe. I'm safe. Mike was wrong. Sometimes you can get away with murder and not have to pay anything if you're lucky. And I've been lucky. I've been lucky.
4: When Edward Harrison entered my office, he sat down beside my desk and tossed a folded newspaper into the wastebasket. His expression was that of a man who had just faced disaster and been rescued at the last moment.
5: Good morning, Doctor. Mary said you'd phoned. You had good news.
4: Yes, Mr. Harrison, I called you last night after I got in touch with Dr. Richards. I wanted to tell you that he had agreed to operate on your wife.
5: Oh, that's swell, Doctor. And I've got the money right here in my pocket.
4: Money, yes. Yes, I was also going to tell you that Dr. Richards had said not to worry about it. You could take as long as you wanted to pay it.
5: As long as I wanted?
4: Yes.
5: Then it wasn't necessary. I didn't have to do it. I didn't have to do it.
4: I'm afraid I don't understand.
5: Never mind, Doctor. I mean, I've got the money. I want to pay it. He's got to take it right away. Well, what's the matter? What are you looking at me like that for? The operation is going to save Mary's life, isn't it? You said it would. You can't go back on your word. You can, do you hear?
4: It's not that, Mr. Harrison. Yes, the operation would save your wife's life, but Unfortunately, Dr. Richards was the only man in this country able to perform it.
8: Well, so what? He said he'd do it, didn't he? And I've raised the dough to pay him, so what's the hitch?
4: Mr. Harrison, Dr. Richards can't perform the operation now.
8: But you said...
4: He was tragically murdered last night by a burglar who broke into his home in Buxton Park.

0: This is the mysterious traveler again. Did you enjoy our little trip into the life of a man who thought he could make good come out of evil? Poor Edward Harrison. He didn't believe that crime must always be paid for by someone, did he? What became of him? Well, after his wife died a few months later, he confessed everything to the police. He didn't have anything to live for, poor fellow. But I hope his experience will teach you that crime really doesn't pay. I always say that it... Oh, you're getting off at the next stop. I'm sorry. But perhaps we'll meet again soon. I take this same train every week.
1: You have just heard Chapter 42 of The Mysterious Traveler, a series of dramas of the strange and terrifying. In today's story, Death Laughs Last, Philip Clark played Edward Harrison, Carl Emery played Mike, and Elizabeth Morgan played Mary Harrison. The Mysterious Traveler is written by Bob Arthur and David Cogan, and original music is played by Henry Silvern. The entire production is under the direction of Jock McGregor. And now, an important message for all of you.
2: This is Jock McGregor speaking. 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Dances, educational activities, reading, writing, and game rooms, and religious council. The USO is responsible for the traveler's aid desks, which help servicemen make connections and find sleeping accommodations. It operates the lounges in railroad and bus terminals. USO camp shows bring American entertainment to our troops at camps and stations throughout this country and in all of the combat zones. Groups will play the jungle circuit in the South Pacific, the desert circuit in North Africa, the grass skirt circuit in the Hawaiian Islands, and the foxhole circuit in combat zones just behind the front line. We can't measure in money the good accomplished by the USO, but we can help to continue that good work by giving our money the National War Fund. So when your community war fund or war chest representative calls on you, give and give generously.
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0: What is this place? Where am I?
1: I turn it on, man. Keep dancing.
0: How did I get here? How?
1: Keep dancing, man.
0: What am I doing?

0: Jenny. Jenny. It's no use, Jenny. I know you're here somewhere. Jenny! I beg your pardon, sir. I'm trying to find my wife. I know she ran this way, and I... No, wait. Say, wait a minute. What all the nerve. Just ignored me and walked away. All the blazes with him. I've got to find her. Got to find my wife. Excuse me, madam. Could you help me? I'm looking for a woman. Well, she looks more like a girl. My wife. You see, I'm sure you remember her if you saw her. She... Oh, please don't turn away like that. Look, here's my card. My name is Ralph Wilson. I'm an investment counselor. A respected man in my... Oh, please, listen to me. What? Oh, what's the matter with all of you? Where am I? What city is this anyway? I'm so confused. Jimmy! I insist that you answer me! Jenny! Jenny! Jenny! I gotta slow down. I'm exhausted. If only I could find a cab or something. No cabs. No cars at all. Where am I? I don't recognize anything. Row after row of tall buildings, as far as your eye can see. And all the windows, dark and lightless. And these filthy, littered streets, completely empty. Oh, there's a little park over there. I'll sit down just for a second. I must sit down. Oh, that's better. That's better. What a dreary-looking park. Grass dead. No flowers. Junk and trash all over the place. Ugly, ugly city.
1: Hey.
0: Oh.
1: You got a match, man?
0: What?
1: Like a match, sweetie. You dig?
0: Young lady, who are you?
1: Shh. Cool it, man. They may be watching.
0: What are you talking about?
1: Cool it. You want some official to dig us making this scene together? Man, there's rules here.
0: Well, what rules? Where am I? What city is this?
1: Oh, man. Like I gotta split this place.
0: Oh, you come back here. I insist.
1: Don't you touch me.
0: Shh. Ow.
1: Watch the contact.
0: My hand. It's burned.
1: Square.
0: What happened? I only touched you and...
1: Oh, man, you don't dig, do you?
0: Dig?
1: No contact. No communication. Like the rules.
0: What rules? Who makes them?
1: Oh, man, like you don't make this scene regular, do you?
0: Well, I'm a stranger around here, if that's what you mean.
1: A stranger. This cat's found herself a stranger. Like right off the boat from Nowheresville.
0: I don't understand.
1: Like you're my ticket, Tiger. You're my one-way ticket. Like out of this scene. Like a chick finds herself a square that don't belong. She can maybe cut out. Split.
0: What?
1: Escape. You dig?
0: Well, young lady, you've got the wrong ideas about me.
1: Like I got a lot of ideas. My name's Wilma.
0: No, you don't understand. You see, I'm looking for my wife. Perhaps you saw her. She's a beautiful girl with long golden hair. She's a good deal younger than I am. I'm sure you remember her. She's a dancer. Well, what I mean to say, she always wanted to dance. You see, when she married me... I insisted that she forget all of... Oh, well, that's not important. What happened was that we had difficulties. You see, she ran away, but I found her, and I was bringing her back when... Well, I don't know. Suddenly, there was a terrible, terrible confusion. And she ran away from me again. I tried to follow, but... Somehow I lost her. However, I'm certain she's here someplace.
1: Hey, Tiger. You like forget that blonde chick. You got little old Wilma cat now. Man, it's getting dark. We We could, like, split this scene so easy.
0: Get away from me.
1: Cool it. Cool it.
0: I want nothing to do with you, do you understand?
1: Like anything you say. You're blowing solo on this set, man. Only...
0: Only what?
1: Like I just might know what scene a certain chick with long golden hair is making.
0: Ginny, you know where Ginny is? Now tell me.
1: This cat don't sing for free.
0: All right, what do you want?
1: Like when you take this chick back. You take me, too.
0: Take... Well, that's impossible.
1: Like no deal? So long, swinger.
0: No, wait, come back. All right, it's a deal. I'll take you back with me. Now, where is she?
1: Dancing.
0: What?
1: Dancing. Over at Nick's place.
0: Nick's place?
1: Yeah, where the action is. Chicks like this Ginny always make it at Nick's.
0: Who's Nick?
1: He's the man, Tiger. And the man sits up on the platform and he spins the records. And that beat just goes on and on.
0: Beat?
1: And Nick's got himself a discotheque now, man. A swinging discotheque.
0: Discotheque? One of those crowded, jet-set dance halls? I never go to such places.
1: You want to locate your chick? You're going to make that scene.
0: Oh, very well. Take me there. But I insist that you be quick about it.
1: Like, wow. Come on. You follow behind me like you didn't know me, but had ideas.
0: What?
1: Nobody communicates around here. But, like, we all got ideas. Like that's the lead sheet. Like that's the whole point. You dig?
0: What kind of a place is this? That music, it's enough to blast out your eardrums. And the heat. And smoke. Where's Ginny?
1: She'll show. Come on, Tiger. Turn it on. You're supposed to dance here. It's the rule.
0: Dance? You call that dancing? Everybody writhing their bodies about like tortured animals groping through a fog of heat and smoke. Moving alone as if each were in his own little agonized world. Why, it's indecent. And do they have to play the record so loud? Music blocks out everything. Thought, emotions, memory, everything.
1: Why, man, this is like where the action is.
0: Who's that fellow playing the records over there? I swear I've met him someplace.
1: Like that's Nick himself.
0: Perhaps he could help me. Excuse me, sir.
2: You mean me, Clyde?
0: You know, I believe we've met someplace.
2: Like I'm Nick, Clyde. Like everybody knows Nick.
0: My name's Ralph Wilson. You see, say, could you turn down the music a bit?
2: Clyde, you just don't dig.
0: I beg your pardon?
2: Like, welcome to Nick's discotheque, Clyde. Like it's the in-type scene to make down these parts.
0: These parts? Where are we?
2: Clyde, you find out for yourself.

0: Go. Go. Go.
1: How long?
0: Go.
1: How long does this continue?
0: It just goes on, man. On and on.
1: What a searing heat. And the smoke. Hideous. Cacophonous music. It's appalling.
0: Yeah? That's why you and me gonna split this scene. Gonna split for good. Come on, Tiger. Take me away from here. Old Nick ain't looking now. Take me back for good.
1: No. Until I find my wife. I've got to find Ginny.
0: I suppose your chick don't want to go back, man. What's the action then?
1: I'd want to go back. Why, I force her.
0: Like, wow. Tiger Man strikes again.
1: You see, I do not tolerate disobedience. Ginny is a very weak-willed person. I've always had to make decisions for her. Why, she even tried to call off our wedding at the last minute. But I was firm.
0: Like, wow.
1: You see, my mother had planned a beautiful ceremony and reception for us. Ginny's parents are dead.
0: Man, like you got a mother-type character making the scene, huh?
1: My mother is a very fine woman. She's widowed. She lives with us. I don't know what I'd do without her.
0: Like that's why this Ginny chick cut out on you, huh?
1: Of course not. Ginny's a child. A selfish, immature, beautiful child woman who needs to be guided. Controlled. I've had to push her into everything. Everything. Why, even buying a permanent home, can you imagine she wanted the two of us to live alone in expensive hotel rooms like a couple of gypsies? Oh, yes, romantic nonsense. Why, she didn't even want to have a child.
0: Man, this chick, like she's got a kid?
1: We have a son, Robbie. He's 3 years old.
0: Man, like the chick's got to be pretty low to put out on her own kid. No wonder she's making this scene.
1: Well, what's being here got to do with that?
0: Like everything, man. Turn it on. Keep dancing. This Ginny chick, she ran off with some other cat?
1: No, nothing like that.
0: Like, wow, like I'm sorry I asked.
1: Well, yes. Yes, there were other men. Oh, the disgrace, I... terrible disgrace. Everybody knew, my friends, my poor mother.
0: Let Ginny go, man. Let that sad little chick go.
1: No, I know what's right for her. For us. No one else can have her. She's mine. I'll make her come with me if I have to force her. If I have to beat her. What's the matter? Why are you staring at me like that?
0: Just wondering, man, why you ain't here yourself. Permanent.
1: What?
0: Oh, turn it on, man. Keep dancing.
1: Where is she?
0: She'll show.
1: Oh, I was so close to finding her. So close to having her for good. And then something happened. If only I could remember. I was so close, only 3 hours and 15 minutes away. I remember saying that.
0: Huh?
1: I remember... Wait a minute. That's it. 3 hours and 15 minutes. That was the time it was going to take for our journey home. Yes. Yes. Now I remember. It was a sunny, beautiful day. And the ground swept away from us as we soared upward. And then it clouded over, but the plane finally broke through the heavy overcast and we were landing.
0: Turn it on, man. Turn it on. Keep dancing.
1: And then, yes, it's all coming back. Suddenly the plane dropped. As if it were pulled down by some evil giant. I remember thinking that. And there was a horrendous noise. Oh, no. The screams. The people. The flames. And I called her name. Ginny. Ginny.
0: Turn it on, man. Turn it on. Keep dancing.
1: And then I saw her in the flames. And she laughed at me and started running. And I followed her. Ginny! Ginny! Oh, no!
0: Like now, you're starting to date, man.
1: Chip, he's dead. You're all. And this place that I followed her to, this is...
2: Bugging you, Clyde?
1: Nick?
2: Yeah. You got the message, Clyde.
1: Jimmy. Where are you, Jimmy?
2: Like, is that the chick you're trying to find? Over there?
1: Where?
2: Like over there, Clyde. Way over where I'm pointing. See through the heat and the smoke? You see? Dancing all alone? Like she's making it solo?
1: Jenny, I've got to get you out of here. Jenny, speak to me.
0: Do I know you, mister?
1: Jenny, stop dancing like that, I insist. You're my wife, and I'll not have you making those vulgar gyrations.
0: I never saw you before, mister.
1: That dance, that indecent, obscene, lonely dance. Stop it!
0: I can't, mister. Please, go away.
2: You better stop bugging this chick, Clyde. This chick ain't having nothing but the big D.
1: I can't believe it.
2: That's the way it is, Clyde. That's the way it is.
1: I see. And this is what it all comes down to, eh? A sweltering discotheque. And a dance that never ends.
2: That's the way it is, Clyde. Like old Nick, he never runs out of records.
1: It never ends. Not for all eternity. The beat keeps going, and the bodies continue to move. Writhing, grasping, and all the time desiring, but there's no contact. That's the punishment, isn't it? No human contact.
2: If you never made it back there, Clyde, you don't expect to make it here.
1: Well, I'm getting out.
2: Oh, you want to split, Clyde? So split. You'll be back sooner or later.
1: No, never. I'm getting out of here, and I'm never coming back. Jenny, take my hand.
2: Clyde, like the chick stays.
1: I'm taking her with me.
2: Like the chick stays.
1: Get out of my way. I've got my hands on you now, Jenny. You're mine.
3: Ah! My hands. My arms. They're on fire. I'm burning. I'm burning.
2: Like the chick stay.
1: Oh, no, I won't release her. She's mine. She's mine.
3: Burning. Burning.
2: Like the chick stay.
3: Burning.

0: Oh, he's in pain, Doctor. My poor darling son is in pain.
1: Mrs. Wilson, please. We're doing all we can to make him comfortable. He's delirious. The poor man thinks he's in hell or something.
2: Burning.
1: He's still feeling the flames from the crash. Well, the important thing is that we've pulled him through. He'll live.
0: Live? But what kind of a life will it be, so terribly scarred and burned? Oh, if only he didn't try to go back for her.
1: Mrs. Wilson, she was his wife.
0: She was a hussy, a no-good hussy who obsessed my darling boy. Well, she got what was coming to her. Was there any chance of saving her?
1: No. She died instantly.
2: Burning.
0: There. There, my darling. You still have your mother. I'll always look after you.
1: No, I think we'd better leave him. I'll let you know the minute he regains consciousness. Oh, Miss Barrows. He's still delirious, but there should be no further trouble through the night. I want you to stay close to him.
3: Yes, sir.
1: This way, Mrs. Wilson.
3: Cool it, Tiger. Listen to Nursie and cool it.
2: You. Go away. Go away.
3: Oh, no. You ain't never going to shake me, swinger. So you better cool it while you still can. Because someday you're going to make that discotheque scene again. And old Nick, he's got lots of records all lined up for you. You did.

Theater 5 has presented Discotheque, written by Romeo Muller, produced and directed by Warren Somerville. In the cast, George Petrie, Evelyn Juster, Larry Haynes, Constance Parker, Ethel Rennie, and Jeff David. Audio engineer Marty Folia. Sound technician Ed Blaney. Script editor Jack C. Wilson. Original music by Alexander Vlastotsenko. Orchestra under the direction of Glenn Osser. Executive producer for Theater 5, Ted Bell. We invite your comments. Write to Theater 5, New York 23, New York. That's Theater 5, New York 23, New York. This is Fred Foy speaking.

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10: Charlie says, love my good and plenty. 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
11: If you're paying this kind of money for a car, you'd want it to have a touch of style, legroom, four doors, and all that. 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

0: animal world, there is the hunter and the hunted. Hound and fox, hawk and sparrow, cat and mouse. We in the topmost species have also joined the hunt. But who is to judge precisely which of us are hounds or foxes as we enter the chase?
1: So, you're leaving me, Monica.
2: Yes.
1: I won't let you go.
2: Oh, don't be ridiculous, Stephen.
1: I thought we meant something to each other.
2: We did for a while, but it's finished.
1: You mean my supply of money is finished, is that it?
2: Now, listen to me, Stephen. It isn't as if this is unexpected. You're not getting a raw deal. You begged me to marry you, and I did. Well, that was 6 months ago.
1: 6 months and $20,000 ago. Every dime I had in the world and every cent I could borrow.
2: You married a woman with expensive tastes, and you can't satisfy those tastes any longer. I warned you before we married, Susan. I've told you how it was. Money means everything to me. If I can't live like an heiress, I don't want to live at all.
1: I see.
2: Oh, don't feel sorry for yourself. I was honest with you. More honest than you were with me, darling.
1: How do you mean?
2: Well, you told me you held a vice president's chair in your bank. You're only an assistant treasurer.
1: Well, I had to tell you something because you drove me crazy, Monica. I couldn't stand the idea of losing you. Oh, you're so beautiful.
2: Oh, stop acting like a schoolboy.
1: What can I say? What can I do to keep you, Monica?
2: Mm-hmm. You can get yourself $1 million. Even $500,000 might help.
1: Now you're laughing at me.
2: Stephen, there's something you fail to realize, and I can't get through your head. I've got a $1,000 bill where my heart should be. I want enough money to do anything and everything I care to do. No kitchen scrubbing housewife, darling. And the man who wants to hold me has to pay for the privilege. Well, I'm on my way.
1: Wait.
2: For what?
1: Will you stay if I make a killing?
2: What kind of a killing?
1: Never mind what kind. I think I can get my hands on plenty.
2: Where? Oh, Stephen, not the bank.
1: Yes, the bank.
2: You mean you'd steal for me?
1: Yes.
2: Well, now you're talking, darling.
1: That's what you wanted, wasn't it? You knew all along I'd finally stoop to that. You've been prodding me into it for months. And this gesture of leaving was part of it.
2: How much do you think you can take, Stephen?
1: Oh, $500,000. Maybe more.
2: And then?
1: Mexico first and then Europe.
2: But how can you plan it so that we'd have a chance of getting away?
1: My vacation starts tomorrow night. There won't be an auditing of the books until the 15th.
2: Uh-huh.
1: They won't connect the missing cash and my disappearance until my vacation expires on the 15th when the accountants come.
2: Don't tell me any more.
1: What do you mean, don't tell you any more?
2: As far as I'm concerned, I don't know anything about it.
1: Oh, you mean you don't want to share the risk, is that it, Monica?
2: Exactly.
1: All right. Doesn't matter. You've got me so insane, nothing seems to matter anymore.
2: Shall I get ready to leave tomorrow?
1: Yes. I'll enter the bank around 8 in the evening. Wait for me on the corner of 3rd and Main. I'll pass by with a car at exactly 8:45 and we'll leave the city.
2: By car?
1: It's the only way. I'll take $10 and $20 bills, easier to get rid of. I'll make quite a load and it'll be handier by car. I can sneak past the Mexican border customs that way, too.
2: You got it all figured out, I see.
1: No. Decker, the night watchman, is ill. I was supposed to engage another man myself, but now I won't be disturbed at my work.
2: Oh, darling, you know, you're more of a man than I ever dreamed you were.
1: Do you love me, Monica?
2: Madly.
1: For how long? Until we're broke once again.
2: Well, $500,000 can last a long time, Stephen. And we'll have fun. We'll have glorious fun. Just the two of us. Mexico City, London, Paris, Monte Carlo. You'll buy me jewelry and expensive clothes. Oh, you'll give me everything I've ever wanted. Won't you, Stephen?
1: No. Monica. Monica.

0: 7, 4, 9 left, 6 right. No, 7 right. That's it. Now.
1: Stand where you are. No,
0: what?
1: Don't move or I'll shoot to kill.
0: Oh, is that you, Decker?
2: Mr. Poacher.
0: Yeah, well, I'm glad you showed up. I was just transferring some currency to Vault Number 4. You mind helping me?
2: Transferring currency, Mr. Poacher?
0: Yes. Well, don't stand there staring at me like a fool. Put that gun away and lend a hand.
2: But no one told me you'd be working here at this time of night, sir.
0: Oh, well, naturally no one told you. You were supposed to be at home, ill in bed.
2: Well, I called and said I'd be in this afternoon. It's just a cold was all I had. But I don't understand about this currency transfer, Mr. Poacher.
0: Well, there's nothing to understand. The time lock's off on Vault Number 2, and I was supposed to make the transfer yesterday, but I didn't get around to it. I thought I'd drop by tonight and... What are you staring at?
2: That sack.
0: Well, what about it?
2: Mr. Poacher, sir, I'm sorry, but I'll have to put in a security call.
0: A security call?
2: I know you're an officer of this bank, but I wasn't notified, and it's after 8 at night.
0: All right. Whom do you want to call?
2: Mr. Canfield, the president.
0: He'll thank you for disturbing him at this hour, I'm sure. Well, go ahead. The phone's right behind you.

0: Stephen.
1: Get in.
0: Everything all right?
1: Get in.
0: So wait, my suitcase. Hand me the trunk key.
1: The trunk key?
0: You'd have more room if I put my suitcase.
1: Get in and be quiet.
0: What happened? Stephen, what happened? Did something go wrong? Have you got the money?
1: I've got the money.
0: Where?
1: In the car trunk.
0: So that's right. How much, Stephen?
1: Enough.
0: How much?
1: Over $1 million.
0: Stephen, darling.
1: I had to take it in hundreds and thousands. I didn't have time to grab small denominations.
0: No?
1: No.
0: I thought it was going to be fairly simple, Stephen. For heaven's sake, tell me what's wrong. Your face is running perspiration.
1: What's wrong? Everything's wrong. I killed the night watchman, Monica. I had to do it. He walked in unexpectedly. He was going to phone the president. It had to be done, I tell you.
0: But find them. Bodies. In the morning.
1: No. No, they won't find his body.
0: They won't?
1: I thought of that, too. It would have finished it. They won't find a trace of him. As a matter of fact, why, if they discover the money is missing, they may blame the theft on Decker. It's not bad, huh? I never thought of that before. Sure, they'll look for Decker.
0: Why won't they find him?
1: Because Decker, or what's left of Decker, he's riding with us in the trunk of the car.

0: killed him, Steve. I'm the chin that killed him.
1: What happened to your nerve? When you were leaving me tonight, you were a walking cake of ice. You took the robbery in your stride.
0: Robbery isn't murder.
1: No. No, it isn't.
0: How can you laugh? How can I laugh?
1: I'll tell you how. There'll be no more farewell scenes between you and me, Monica. We're in it together now. You'll stick by me no matter what happens.
0: No. No, I didn't canvass. You can't drag me into it.
1: Can't I? Just try to leave me and see.
0: When are you getting rid of him, Stephen?
1: Are you referring to our traveling companion, Monica?
0: Can't we leave him somewhere in the woods along the road?
1: And have him found within 24 hours?
0: Well, then what are we going to do?
1: We'll merely relax and enjoy the trip.
0: With that corpse in the car.
1: Get that out of your mind, you hear me? Forget about the body. We've also got a million, Monica. We'll dispose of Decker when the time is right. Gas gauge is low. Gotta take on some more fuel the next day.
0: What are you doing?
1: Turning on the radio. A bit of music would be refreshing.

0: take on some more fuel the next day.
1: What are you doing?
0: Turning on the radio. A bit of music would be refreshing. Here's the gas station. Let me do the talking.
2: See you in a minute, mister.
3: No hurry.
0: I don't want it. No more. I must have left it in my other suit. How much money do you have?
1: $10.
0: No more?
1: That's all.
0: I'm going to cash one of the stolen bills as soon as we get a chance. Meanwhile, let's have that can.
2: Fill her up, mister?
0: Yes, with special. How far to Santa Fe?
2: Oh, 27 miles, straight ahead. Hey.
0: What's the matter?
2: Your left rear tire here needs air, mister.
0: Does it?
2: Yeah, looks like it might be a slow leak.
0: Well, pump some air into it, will you?
2: Yeah, okay.
0: Slow leak. That's all we need right now.
4: We interrupt this program to make a special announcement. The state police request all drivers in roadside stands to be on the lookout for a green convertible. License number JX241. Last seen driving
0: That's my license plate, Monica.
1: What?
4: If anyone has any information regarding this car, please communicate immediately with your nearest police barracks. We now continue with our regular...
1: Say no. They're looking for it.
0: Shut up.
2: I'm sorry, mister, but that rear tire won't hold air for too long. It's a slow leak, all right?
0: Oh, never mind.
2: I could change tires for you in 10 minutes. Just give me the key to the car trunk. I'll get you spare, huh?
0: I said never mind.
2: What? Whatever you say, boy.
0: Did you fill me up with gas?
2: Yeah, that's $4.85 each.
1: Steven.
0: Here, keep the change.
2: What? But this is $10, mister. What?
1: Phone call.
0: I know, but I'm sure he didn't spot me.
1: Steven, hurry.
0: He's behind us.
1: No. No, I don't see anything, but hurry.
0: I told you he didn't spot us. Now take it easy. All right.
1: What was that?
0: Oh, my soft fire. I'm going to change it soon.
1: Stephen.
0: Well, here's a side road. Let's see if I can find a secluded place.
1: Oh, be careful.
0: Are you telling me how to drive? Here's a likely spot. Now keep your eyes open behind us. No one back there?
1: No.
0: You want to get out?
1: Get out?
0: Snap out of it. You look like you're going to keel over. You've got to keep an eye on the road while I change the tire. And here, take this flashlight and hold it on the trunk lock while I open it.
1: You're going to open the trunk?
0: Naturally. My tools and my spare tire are in there. Hold that light steady now. That's strange. The body's changed position.
1: What?
0: He must have rolled over while we were driving. He's lying across the money.
1: Stephen, let's leave the car and get out of here.
0: Are you insane? Do you want to set yourself up for the chair? Now get hold of yourself. I'm going to change that tire.

0: Hurry, Stephen.
1: I can't fit this tire back into the trunk.
0: Well, can I help you?
1: Yes, by keeping your mouth shut. Wait. I think I've got it. Yeah.
0: Stephen.
2: What?
0: I hear something.
2: Someone's coming.
0: Shut that trunk door.
3: Just a second, folks.
2: Huh?
3: Having a little trouble?
2: I was just changing a tire.
3: Changing a tire, huh?
2: Yes.
3: Let's see your license.
2: My license?
3: You heard me.
2: Who are you?
3: Special Highway Patrol, plain clothes. Skinner's the name.
0: A policeman?
3: I scare you, lady?
2: Here's my license.
3: Hmm. The tire all changed?
2: Yes.
3: Okay, I'll get in the back.
2: You want a lift, officer?
3: Right to the police barracks. 4 miles up the road. Afraid I'll have to pull you in.
2: But what's the charge, officer?
3: You're on private property. That's a misdemeanor in this county. Let's go, mister.

0: Fellow down the road told me there was a special bulletin being sent out.
1: Oh, I'm sorry. My radio's broken.
0: Is it? Let's see. Got fixed mighty fast, didn't it? Get to the left. Barracks is just up the road.
1: Well, now, can't we manage to smooth this over in some way, officer? If it's a fine I have to pay, well, can't I pay it to you and let it go at that?
0: Well, seeing as you're on your honeymoon...
2: Oh, thank you, officer.
0: Stop the car. You can pay me the fine or go on your way.
1: How much, officer?
0: $50, you do it.
1: 50? Oh, well, yes, sir.
0: Oh, what's the matter? Lose your wallet?
1: I must have. Monica, are you sure that 10 was all you had?
2: Yes, Stephen.
0: Hey, what is this? A stall?
1: No, I must have misplaced my wallet someplace.
3: Interrupt is broken once again for...
0: Take your hand away from that radio dial, lady. Turn it up.
3: Please be on the lookout for a green convertible. License number JX241. It is believed this car is being used by the bandits who robbed the Baldwin County Bank of over $1 million in cash early this evening. We now return you to our...
0: This car's a green convertible, ain't it, mister?
1: Well, yes, it is, but...
0: Let's get out and take a look at your license, sir. JX241. Oh, ain't that a coincidence?
1: All right, you win. Take over.
0: Where's the money? Inside the trunk?
1: Yes.
0: And you really got $1 million?
1: Yes.
0: What a break. Here I thought I'd only clip you for a quick shake, and I run into a gold mine.
1: A quick shake?
0: We'll split the dough two ways, mister.
1: Wait a minute. You're not a cop. You're only impersonating an officer. You tried to blackmail me before.
0: Hurt your feelings, mister? Where's the trunk key?
1: Oh, in the ignition lock.
0: Got it. Now look. Don't step back into the car and try to drive away, see? I got a rod in my pocket, and I'll clip you before you even get your hand on the wheel.
1: Yeah, I'll get you the key. Let me have the ignition key, Monica. Leave the switch on. When I yell, put the car into reverse. Fast.
0: Make it snappy.
1: Yeah. Here you are.
0: Holy smoke. You got a stuff in here.
1: You'll find the money underneath it.
0: Look at that, Mona. Look at all that cash. Oh, brother.
1: It's in hundreds and thousands.
0: Help yourself. Hey, where you going? Come over your head. Don't fight your
1: ass.

0: Keep driving till I tell you to stop.
1: Look here, officer. Can we talk this over?
0: There's nothing to talk about.
1: Well, it's just a minor charge. I mean, we're on our way south, you see. My wife and I, we've just been married.
0: Congratulations.
1: You might give us a wedding present. You know, something to...
0: You got a radio in this car, mister?
1: Yes, I have.

0: that him?
1: Possibly. I'm not a reporter.
0: Now we have two to account.
1: What difference does it make? They can only hang you once.
0: What are we going to do, Stephen?
1: We're driving to the nearest airport. We'll stuff the money into your suitcase and take a plane south. And not mixed yet, my darling. We've still got $1 million, enough to live like Rajahs once we clear the
0: state. But suppose they're watching the airport.
1: They still haven't mentioned our names yet, only the car. Maybe they're not sure. Maybe I wasn't recognized. Put that radio back on, Monica. Hey, Monica, look. Those lights up ahead. That's the Santa Fe. We'll grab a plane there for Mexico City. We won't need a passport. We'll just...
2: We interrupt once again to repeat an important announcement. State police request all drivers and roadside stands to be on the lookout for a green convertible. License number JX241. This car is believed to be driven by the bandits who held up the Baldwin County Bank earlier this evening, escaping with over $1 million in currency.
0: What did I mean about the weapon?
2: Stolen bills were an $100,000 denomination. All gasoline stations, roadside restaurants, and hotels, please stand by for serial numbers of these bills.
1: It's a serial number.
2: If an attempt is made to pass bills bearing the following serial numbers, communicate immediately with your nearest police precinct or barracks. Numbers 17743.
0: Does that mean we can't use the money? Stephen.
1: $1 million. $1 million in the trunk and we're broke. We can't use a dollar.
0: Stephen, you haven't taken that hold of yourself. What do we do now?
1: We drive.
0: Where?
1: Anywhere. What does it mean?
0: Santa Fe isn't far from the border. If we can get to El Paso.
1: Yes. There's a still a chance. We'll drive due south through the desert country. Here. Take this gun. Put it inside the club department.
0: Where did you get it?
1: They're under watchman. Hold on to it. I intend to use it as a last resort if I must.

0: Stephen. Stephen, wake up.
1: Huh?
0: I'm getting tired. You better take the wheel.
1: Oh, how long have I slept?
0: 3 hours.
1: Where are we?
0: In the desert. We're 70 miles from El Paso. I just saw a sign.
1: You've been in a hurry to make me take over. Well, you could have let me rub the sleep out of my eyes. You didn't stop so fast.
0: But I didn't stop the car, Stephen.
1: What?
0: It stopped by itself.
1: Let me see that gas gauge.
0: Fancy.
1: But it can't be. We had over half a tank left before I fell asleep. Now, let me out of here.
0: Well, Stephen?
1: There's a leak in the tank. It's a cracked casing in one of the lines.
0: What do we do?
1: Get your suitcase. Empty it out and bring it here. We'll stuff it with bills and walk.
0: Walk? Walk where?
1: We'll cut away from the road and keep heading south. If we stay undercover, we can reach the border in 2 or 3 days. Get a move on, Monica. We've got to get away from here in a hurry.

0: for me. You're going too fast.
1: We haven't got all day. John. Get your mind on something else.
2: I haven't eaten in 24 hours.
1: Don't think I know it. I'm empty myself. Just as empty and as dry as you are. But we still got the suitcase. The black market in Mexico. We can do business there. Keep walking.

0: Get up, Monica.
1: What?
0: It's almost dawn. Get up. We got to keep moving.
1: Oh, I'm so tired. So hungry. Glass of water. Even if on air.
0: Get up and start walking now.

0: see.
1: Now what?
0: Oh, another 7 is like a chummy drink. I need to eat. My legs are too like rubber.
1: One more day. Hang on for one more day.
0: Give a look.
1: What? Huh? The roadside thing.
0: Did you get food there? A drink?
1: We must have doubled back on ourselves. It stands on the highway.
0: Stephen, please.
1: And have them put in a police alarm. They'd grab us just as soon as we stole our
0: safety.
1: But
0: so far out of the way. No, stand like that. And you said they may not have identified us yet.
1: They'll identify the money, though. You can count on that.
0: Money?
1: The million we've got in this bag. Or had you forgotten about it?
0: Give it all to somebody to eat.
1: Would you hang for a hamburger, too? Don't you realize this money is useless to us while the heat's on?
0: $1 million. We can't buy a sandwich.
1: Monica, car stopped up there on the road.
0: Huh?
1: They just spotted us. Run for it, Monica, run.

0: put me up to this. You drove me to it, and now you've finished.
1: Oh, Lily, Stephen.
0: It would have been different. The craze for money hadn't burned holes in your heart. Could have been a lot different, Monica. But no, you wanted me to buy you the world. Beautiful clothes, jewelry, your rotten mind couldn't think of anything. All right, you want money? Here it is. $1 million in cash. Here's the clothes and your diamonds and your fancy habits. Take it. Take it and see if you can eat it. Monica. All right. Forget it. I'm not going to leave you. Get up, Monica. Monica. No, you can't pass out on me. No, I can't carry you, Monica. I can't even carry myself along. Monica, get up!
2: What a fool.
0: Easy does it. Now, mister. I haven't food this morning.
2: Yeah, give me that suitcase. Huh? Let me have it. All right. Lean on my arm. To the couch over there.
0: My wife. She's dead.

Yeah, connect me with Chief Hanley. Sheriff Scott calling Mountain View. Chief Hanley, that couple they've been looking for, I got one of them. Yeah? Yeah, wandered right into my house without knowing who it was. Well, he's dead. Yeah, he keeled over right here on the floor. Wife flying out on the desert. Yeah, I got the money. I couldn't say offhand, but it looks like it's all there. 1 million smacking. Funny. 1 million in his hand, Chief, and you may think I'm crazy, but in my opinion, he looks as if he starved to death.

The Chase was created and written for the National Broadcasting Company by Lawrence Cleese. In tonight's cast were Leon Janney, Kathleen Cordell, Santos Ortega, Scott Tennyson, and James McCallion. This program will be heard over many of these same stations at a new time beginning Thursday, July 10th at 8:30 p.m. Eastern Daylight Saving Time. Check your local newspaper for the time in your vicinity. Don't forget, on July 10th, follow the trail of a mysterious letter and a man whose life hangs in the balance on The Chase. The Chase was directed and transcribed by Dan Sutter. This is Fred Collins speaking.

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0: 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And consider maintenance. 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Compared to its nearest sales competitor, LTD maintenance schedule specifies fewer spark plug changes, fuel filter changes, and chassis lubes for more savings. The 1974 LTD is the best-selling car in its price class, evidence that for many, it's the best solution to owning a full-size car.
1: The well-made Ford. The closer you look, the better we look.
0: Today, a story set in the make-believe world of movies. That gray area where reality wavers between fact and fiction. Actors are a strange lot. We tend to view them in two ways, as the characters they portray on celluloid and as real people. But in both cases, they seem larger than life. We're about to meet Lily Clay, a woman whose job it is to funnel our interest into the personal phase of actors' lives. Lily Clay is a gossip columnist. She calls her column, and we call our story, Clay Pigeons.
2: When dear friend Norman Sharnoff invited me on location for his new picture, little did I dream how much action I would see both on and off camera. Norman's directing Bees in a Bonnet here in the Mojave Desert, and his co-stars, luscious Paul Helms and sultry Robin Albright, have been doing their best to render the title an understatement. Well, today, for the first day in five, shooting ran according to schedule. But the moment the cast and crew broke for supper, the buzzing began in Ernest.
3: Norman, you've got to send her home. Lily Clay's poison on a picture. She thrives on our agony.
4: Look, Herb, we need the publicity.
3: We don't need the kind she'll give us. The way Paul and Robin are carrying on, she'll kill us. We'll never get the picture finished.
4: Yeah, we'll only be here five more days. I can handle Lily Clay. Come on. Let's get a drink before our star taps us out.
5: You're not through with that one yet. Come on, Paul, lay off that stuff. You're juice.
6: I want to go unconscious. It's the only way I can stand making these rotten pictures.
5: Let's go over your lines for tomorrow.
6: What are you, my fairy godmother? Mitch, all you've got to do is fall down when I'm supposed to and take a punch now and then. You're not being paid to give advice.
5: You're the star.
6: You bet I am. Now go get me another bottle.
3: I'm telling you, the studio's not going to be happy with Paul's performance. He's got to dry out.
4: Now, look, Herb, you're the link in the pipeline, huh? And tell them what they want to hear. They'll scream about the budget anyway. Why cause them further upset over something so trivial as a personality clash on the set? Can I help it if their stars hate each other's guts?
3: Don't look now, but Miss Happiness just walked in, and she's breathing fire.
7: Norman, I have to talk to you. Alone.
3: Oh, yes, I was just leaving. See you when the sun comes up.
4: Yes, Robin, dear, what is it?
7: You know perfectly well what it is. Paul Helms. Now, how do you expect me to play the lover of a man I despise?
4: You're an actress. Think of it as a challenge, honey.
7: I signed for this picture because you were directing. I wanted to work with you.
4: And you are doing just marvelously. I know how Paul can be.
7: I'm a professional, and I demand to be treated as one.
4: But just ignore him, honey.
7: You try ignoring somebody who's constantly pawing at you, making snide remarks. It's affecting my performance.
4: Now, Robin, you are perfect for the part. I've said that all along.
7: Norman, I don't know how I can go on.
4: Oh, well, your show is both in the morning, honey. Now, you try to get some sleep. I'll talk to Paul.
7: And please keep Millie Clay away from me.
4: Yes, I will. You know, Robin, after we finish the picture and the critics tell us what geniuses we are, you'll laugh at how serious this all seems right now. Bees in a Bonnet is going to be a super movie in spite of Paul Helms and Lily Clay and everything else.
7: Oh, Norman, do you really think so?
4: No, I don't think so. I know it will.
2: Well, That was another eventful day in the making of what will probably be one of the most uneventful movies of the year. For Norman Sharnoff's sake, the dear man, I hope the filming is concluded briskly and without further incident. More clay pigeons tomorrow. M.C.
8: All right, Cap. That's it for today. Like a cold day. Bitch, get ready for the front. We still have the light.
4: Thank you, Robin. You were sensational.
7: Oh, thank you, love. It was easy playing that scene without the added burden of my leading man.
2: Robin, darling.
7: Oh, hello, Millie.
2: Norman, you don't mind if I pick your star's brains, do you?
4: Well, you better ask her. They're her brains. Is Mitch up on the second floor yet?
2: Tell me, darling. A dear friend of mine tells me that your ex is about to remarry. Would you care to comment? Something I can quote, of course.
8: Hold on, bones. We need this area clear.
3: Norman, I can't find Paul. We got revised pages for him.
4: Yeah, try the trailer, the one with the booth.
3: Yeah, right.
8: All right, let's move it. Last shot of the day.
7: Now, please, Millie, can't it wait?
2: Darling, I'm offering you equal time.
7: Well, I'd rather not comment for publication. Now, if you don't mind, I'd like to change.
2: Oh, just one question.
7: Oh, all right.
2: A little bird told me that someone on the set has been carrying a torch for you for a long time. I take it that it's not Paul Helms.
7: You'd better change the newspaper in your bird's cage, sweetheart.
4: All right, Lenny, now get it in one take if you can. It's a straight drop. He'll be coming through the open window, hit the awning, which will collapse. Then he jumps to his feet. He takes a few steps towards the door, and that's all we need.
2: Norman, your starlet is not very cooperative today.
4: Please, Millie, not now.
8: Quiet, everybody. Please, another on that window fall exterior insert. Take one. Rolling. Action! Who closed that window? Please, lady.
2: Looks like your stuntman's shaken up.
8: What's the matter with you, Mitch? You missed the awning.
2: Norman, he's hurt.
4: Oh, no. Mitch, you all right? Mitch. What the devil's going on? Paul? This is Paul Helms. He's dead.
9: Oh, my goodness, he's dead.

you fight, it's to win. When you're right, don't give in. And beechnuts, the tobacco you chew. Great thing about being raised around here is they raise you on beechnut chewing tobacco. Like they say, beechnut's the tobacco to chew, cause it just keeps on getting better, moister, more satisfying. Beechnut's all you ever need to learn about chewing tobacco. Now, Poppy might kill, but he taught us kids.

0: It was murder, Mr. Sharnoff. Helms was dead before the fall.
1: Are you sure, Sergeant Hill?
0: Positive. Death was caused by a blow to the left temporal bone. He hit the ground on his right side and broke his shoulder.
1: So somebody threw Paul out the window?
0: That's right. What's the stuntman's name?
1: Varga. Mitchell Varga. You haven't seen him?
0: No.
1: You think he did it?
0: Can't say. You said the Helms wouldn't win any popularity contests.
1: You had to wait in line to hate him. The public loved him, though.
0: Well, somebody hated him. Bad. Somebody here. The area's sealed off. We've already questioned the crew. Anybody else see it happen?
1: Yeah. Gossip columnist, Millie Clay.
0: Oh, is she here?
1: That's her typing.
0: No fooling. Hey, my wife reads her column all the time.
1: You want to talk to her?
0: Sure do.
2: I've never hated a man more, Robin said to me not 5 minutes before Paul Helms plunged to his death. Director Norman Sharnoff was visibly shaken. Oh, yes.
1: Lily, the police are here.
2: They want to talk to me?
0: Miss Clay, I'm Sergeant Rich Taylor. I'm heading up the investigation here.
2: Oh.
0: Maybe you could throw some light on the situation.
2: I'll be glad to do anything I can, Sergeant Taylor.
0: My wife, Yvonne, reads your column all the time.
2: Well, I'm glad.
1: You know, Millie, you're not going to print this, are you?
2: Well, why not?
1: Well, you can't. That's why not.
2: Norman, I'm surprised at you.
0: Well, I'm afraid you can't print this, Miss Clay. Not until we're through with the investigation, anyway. It could get you in trouble.
2: Well, I'll be in bigger trouble with my editor if I don't phone this in.
0: Hey, I'm sorry, but I can't let you do that. We've got to keep the lid on this thing for now.
2: Well, we'll see.
1: Millie?
0: Miss Clay, you saw the man fall?
2: Yes, I did.
0: Did you happen to notice anyone in the window before or after Mr. Helms came through it?
2: No, sir, I didn't.
0: Have you seen Mitchell Varga since that time?
2: No, again.
0: Do you have any idea who might have killed Mr. Helms?
2: I have lots of ideas, but I'm saving them until you're through with your investigation.
1: Now, Millie, please.
0: Well, thanks for your trouble, Miss Clay.
2: No trouble, Sergeant Taylor. Norman.
1: What?
2: Wasn't there a camera going when it happened? I mean, wouldn't the whole thing be on film?
1: Yeah, you're right. We did shoot the scene.
0: Oh, well, could we see it?
1: Yeah, come on. I'll see if the dailies were processed.
2: Director Norman Sharnoff was visibly shaken and came to this reporter for comfort and advice. Mother said there'd be days like this. Tomorrow I'll have an exclusive interview with the elusive Robin Albright, and wouldn't it be just like a Hollywood movie if her secret admirer and the mystery man in the window were one and the same? More clay pigeons to come, M.C.
3: Norman, can I see you a minute?
1: Oh, sure, Herb. I got all day. We saw the rushes last night. They didn't show a thing.
3: We got trouble. There's a leak.
1: What are you talking about?
3: Your friend with the typewriter got through to the papers. I just got word from the studio. They're going crazy back there with phone calls. They want to know if it's true that Robin had something to do with Helms' death.
1: Oh, brother. Does Taylor know about this?
3: I don't know.
1: Well, I better go find Millie before Taylor does.
3: You better find her before Robin does.
4: I mean to sue you and your editor for every penny you could ever hope to make.
2: Robin, darling, you're talking gibberish. Your career will skyrocket from the publicity.
4: Oh, you're so full of beans. Now get out of my sight.
2: I've put down fresh newspaper in my birdcage, Robin, dear. The little sparrow's hungry. Would you like to feed her the name of your tittle dove?
4: Get out of here.
1: Millie, what have you done?
4: Norman, I'm quitting.
1: Oh, look, you've got tense.
4: Get her away from me before I kill her.
2: You don't have to threaten me, dear. Well, it's Sergeant Taylor.
1: I suppose you read the newspapers.
0: Yep. We're going to have a little talk, Miss Clay.
2: You can't stop me from printing the truth.
0: I don't know about that, but I have some bad news for everyone. We found Mitchell Varga. He's dead.
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3: I'll buy that.
5: Go ahead.

0: realize you're under emotional strain, Miss Albright, but could you please answer the question?
1: Oh, it's so terrible. It's like a nightmare.
0: You knew Mitchell Barker?
1: Yes. We were almost married once. I married someone else. And it's my fault that he's dead.
0: Oh, there, there, Miss Albright. It'll all be over soon. Have you been seeing Mr. Varga lately?
1: No. I didn't know he would be here. I didn't even know he doubled for Paul Helms. They were so different. Mitch was so sensitive.
0: You didn't like Mr. Helms?
1: How could I? How could anybody? He was the most arrogant man I ever met.
0: You didn't kill him?
1: What?
0: That was a statement, not a question.
1: Of course I didn't kill him. I hated him, but I wouldn't kill him.
0: Miss Clay referred to a secret admirer in her latest column. That would be Mitchell Varga?
1: Don't tell me you believe that woman.
0: Well, personally, I can't stand her. My wife, on the other hand...
1: Are you saying that Mitch pushed Paul Helms out that window?
0: He couldn't have. Mitch was dead before it happened.
1: What? Well, can't you stop Millie Clay from writing those lies?
0: Oh, I couldn't, but I've let her do it up till now.
1: You knew she called in that story?
0: Mm-hmm.
1: But why?
0: Professional reasons. There's something you should understand, Miss Albright. The very first thing I did when I was assigned to this case was hire Millie Clay. She's working for me.
2: We're finished, Norman. You know that, don't you?
3: And then the studio's junking the picture?
2: Yep, and write it off. We'll still get our money.
3: If we ever get out of this desert. What do you make of this latest development?
2: You mean about Mitch?
3: Yeah.
2: Beats me. I thought he killed Helm, and I don't know what to think. Taylor talked to the studio, told him he'd see to it that Millie was muzzled.
3: No, it's a little late for that, isn't it?
2: Yeah, I guess so.
3: Do you feel like a nightcap?
2: No, thanks. I'm drained. I think I'll turn in.
3: Okay, I'll see you in the morning, Herb.
2: Good night, Norman.

0: I hope you're a heavy sleeper, Millie Clay. If you're not, this is going to hurt. Otherwise, you won't feel a thing.
1: She's not there, Herb.
2: What? How did you...
1: Drop the pipe. Drop it.
2: I didn't mean to, but...
1: Oh, the tall, I couldn't stand the way he treated Robin. Always calling her names and touching her.
2: She hated him, and so did I. So I...
1: Millie, what a terrible woman. She was on to me. I had to get rid of her.
2: It was Mitch I didn't mean to kill. I just tapped him, just a little tap. I didn't want him to die.
1: I did it for her, for Robin. I loved her, only I never told her. But I had to prove it to her. I had to show her.
3: Well, you chose the wrong way, I'm afraid. Herbert Griffin?
2: Yes?
3: I'm placing you under arrest on 2 counts of first-degree murder.
4: Lunch today at Salvino's with the stunning Robin Albright, just back from 2 weeks in sunny Acapulco. She told me between bites of pasta of her new 3-picture deal with Upaskins Productions. How the lady stays so trim, I'll never know. This reporter pushed her leafy salad around the plate throughout the entire meal. Dear Norman Shawnoff writes from Kyoto, where he's scouting locations for his upcoming thriller, The Velvet Scepter. Oh, I wish I were there too, Norman. A special CP to Yvonne and Rich Taylor of Mojave. 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I promise not to serve any clay pigeons, you beautiful people. At least until tomorrow. 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

0: Well, come in, Smithers. What is it? Speak up, boy. Orange juice.
1: No, sir. New Kellogg's Rise and Shine.
0: Hey, fiendish.
1: And look at this, sir.
0: No peel, no Pepsin, it's got vitamin C. Well, Smithers, I suppose this is it.
1: What are you doing, sir?
0: Thank you, Governor. Wife and three pips to support. Thank you.
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1: Agent Z, I have an unusual assignment for you and Miss Norwood. You are to carry certain state papers to the capital of another country and deliver them. It is a rather dangerous mission. Two have already lost their lives in attempts which have been made to seize the documents. An international spy named Lederer is suspected. Your duty is to see that the papers reach their destination. They will be given you at the address on this card. You will also receive additional instructions. Report to me as soon as you have completed this assignment.

0: hour later, Agent Z received his instructions from a world-famous statesman. He was told that, if possible, the papers were to reach their destination within 24 hours. He received them and went directly to his rooms to confer with Pat.
1: Pat, we've got to get started right away. If we move fast, we may complete our job before anyone knows the job has been assigned to us.
2: We'll start this afternoon?
1: You'll start, Pat. I'll wait until evening. Now, here's my plan. It's nearly 11 o'clock. Now, at 1 o'clock this afternoon, the Trans-European Express leaves. I've already reserved a compartment for you.
2: You're staying here?
1: No, I'll follow you early this evening by plane. Now, let me explain. Here are the papers, and they're more important than any we've ever carried. Now, I've bought these two money belts, one for you and one for me.
2: Yes.
1: I'm going to tear these documents into little pieces, mix them up, and then divide the pieces between us. When we arrive, we'll paste them back together.
2: It's a good plan, Z. If either one of us is seized, all the spies would get would be a lot of scraps of paper they couldn't put together.
1: Exactly. I don't expect we'll have any trouble. Now, let's go over to this table, watch the papers as I tear them. We don't want to lose any of the pieces.
2: The windows are down. There's no draft. Go ahead.
1: All right. Guess the papers are torn small enough. Now we'll mix them up. Now, open the two envelopes.
2: I've got them.
1: Half of these pieces in your envelope, the other half in mine. All right. Seal them up.
2: Here's yours, Z.
1: Now we'll put these envelopes in the money belts and wear the belts under our clothing. Pat, if Weir Litterbur stops either one of us, he's going to find that he's made a mistake. Now start packing. You have less than 2 hours before your train leaves.

0: Would Z's plan be successful? At the same time he was explaining it to Pat, the spy, Weir Lederberg, was issuing instructions to one of his henchmen.
1: I tell you they're going to attempt to deliver the documents today, Hunyad. I heard from a man inside the embassy an hour ago. We have them frightened. They've called in Special Agent Z to carry them.
2: Agent Z?
1: You too have heard of him. He's a dangerous man. But this time he meets defeat.
2: I don't like it, Lederberg.
1: What is there to worry about? Listen to me. Agent Z left the embassy with the papers an hour ago. Zara followed him. He went directly to his rooms. Zara is there now. I want you to join him.
2: All right. I'll go now.
1: If either Agent Z or his assistant Patricia Norwood leave, I want them followed. If either of the two go to the railroad station or to the flying field, telephone me at once. If they attempt to leave the country, I am going with them.

0: few minutes later, Pat left Z's rooms. She carried a small overnight bag and went immediately to the railroad station. There, she boarded a Trans-European Express and locked herself in her compartment. Just before the train was ready to leave, Will Lederer appeared and talked briefly with the man who'd followed Pat.
1: I followed her, Lederer. She boarded 20 minutes ago.
2: Good. She must have the papers.
1: I'm sure of it. I watched her as she bought her ticket.
2: This is the time we outwit agency. We thought that by sending a woman, he would fool us. But no one would be suspicious. It was a good plan, but it didn't work.
1: The train is ready to leave.
2: What compartment is she in?
1: Number 9. The door is locked. We'll have a hard time making her open.
2: I am not going to attempt to make her open the door. She will never know I am on the train.
1: Oh, yes, then, but...
2: How will I get the papers? Simple, my friend. I will wait until she arrives at her destination. It would be too late for her to deliver the documents tonight. That means but one thing, a hotel. During the night, the papers will disappear. Now I leave.
1: Good luck.

0: Early that evening, Pat arrived in a distant capital. As Lederer suspected, she went at once to the Continental Hotel and registered. It had been arranged for Agent Z to meet her there later in the evening when his plane arrived. While she awaited his arrival, she ate a leisurely dinner, then went back to her 12th floor room. As she opened her door, she looked down the muzzle of an ugly automatic pistol.
1: Oh!
2: Close the door, Miss Norwood.
1: Who are you? What do you want?
2: Close the door. Don't cry out. It would be much nicer if we talked privately. Close it, I said.
1: Now, what do you want?
2: I think you know, Miss Norwood. I have come for the state papers you are delivering.
1: Then you've come to the wrong person.
2: I don't think so. Lying will do you no good. I know that Agent Z received the papers this morning. He took them to his rooms. A short time later, you left and came here to the city where the papers are to be delivered. It all fits together very nicely. Where are they?
1: I haven't them.
2: I hope I won't find it necessary to kill you. You are very beautiful, and that would be unpleasant.
1: I tell you, I haven't the papers.
2: Then where are they?
1: I won't tell you.
2: You fill this gun unless you do.
1: Oh, don't. He thought I might be followed. That's why he didn't let me carry the papers. I took them to the railroad station with me. But there, I mailed them to myself. They won't be delivered for at least another hour.
2: If you are not telling the truth...
1: It is the truth. You were following me. I'm surprised you didn't see me go to the mailbox.
2: Then we will wait. You will sit over there, and I will remain in this chair here by the door facing you. If you attempt to move, I will shoot.

0: Time dragged by. Was Z on his way? And if he did arrive, would he come directly to Pat's rooms, or would he telephone first? Pat watched the clock. As the hands reached 10:45, she decided to again attempt to outwit Ledever.
1: It is 10:45, Miss Norwood. Unless your letter arrives within the next 15 minutes, let us hope it will arrive.
2: You wouldn't dare shoot me. The sound of your gun would attract others in the hotel.
1: Perhaps. But there are other ways. For example, you might fall from your window. That would be an accident, would it not? And I would have plenty of time to get away.
2: No. No, you wouldn't. You couldn't, anyway. You forget the balcony.
1: Balcony? What balcony?
2: Why, the one outside my window. It runs all the way along the side of the building. I was sure you came in that way. I thought you'd taken a room down the hall, walked along the balcony, and entered through the French windows.
1: No. Oh, if I had known... Be quiet. That must be your letter, they say, arriving. Ask who it is.
2: Who is it?
3: Z, Pat. I just got here. Let me in.
1: Agent Z, you've tricked me. He's bringing the papers himself. Don't go near the door.
3: Is there anything wrong, Pat? Let me in.
1: Tell him just a minute.
2: Just a minute, Z.
1: Now, do as I tell you. I am going to back through the window and stand on your balcony. I will keep both you and Agent Z covered. We're going out now. Don't try anything. Remember, you will both be covered.
3: Ah! Pat! Pat, what's the matter? Why, you're as white as a ghost.
2: Ledever was here, Z. He came for the papers. He followed me.
3: Oh, where is he?
2: He backed off the window, Z. I told him there was a balcony out there.
3: Here, stand aside, Pat. I'll get him.
2: No. No, you won't have to, Z. There's no balcony out there. I lied to him. Don't you understand? There's no balcony out there, and he backed out the window.

0: Agent Z reporting, K-7. The state papers have been delivered. It will be unnecessary for us to track down Weir Lederberg, the spy. Lederberg was killed in an accident last night. The case is closed.
1: Spies and secret agents alike lead dangerous lives. Often their battle is one of wits, and the loser's stake is death. 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
1: Strange Wills. Stories of strange wills made by strange people, starring the distinguished Hollywood actor Warren William, and featuring Lorene Tuttle and Perry Ward, with Howard Culver and an all-star Hollywood cast, and the original music of Del Castillo. I devise and bequeath to my heirs the seven deadly sins: hate, despair, envy, pride, anger, lust, and jealousy. And here is our well-known star of stage, screen, and radio, Warren William.
2: These are the stories of strange wills, last wills of strange people, so that no reflection can fall on any person or persons, living or dead. Names, places, and time have all been changed. From the yellowed pages of the probate files, we bring you unquestioned proof that truth is still stranger than fantasy. You'll see what I mean in just a moment. But first, here is a brief message.

changed. From the yellowed pages of the probate files, we bring you unquestioned proof that truth is still stranger than fantasy. You'll see what I mean in just a moment. But first, here is a brief message from your announcer.

0: And here again is Warren William as John Francis O'Connell in Midnight on the Moor.
1: Have you ever walked along the moors of Scotland at midnight when the fog, thick blue fog, swirls out of the ground and covers you like the shroud that covers the dead? Through the blanket of fog, you can hear sounds of eerie night creatures that bring fear of things unseen, fear of the bogs that carry the reward of slow, agonizing death. In the heart of this moor country is the quaint little village of Perth. I'd never heard of Perth before the moment I decided to stop over the night on my way to Stonehaven. The little inn seemed bright and cheerful, the proprietor friendly, and I was tired. But news, I learned, travels just as fast in Perth as in any American community. Somewhere along the wee hours of the night.
2: Yes? Yes? Well, just a moment.
3: Mr. O'Connell, I hate to awaken you at this hour of the morning, but you have a visitor.
2: A visitor? But I don't know anyone. Well, just a minute, please. I'll be right out. Now then, Angus, you say I have a visitor?
3: Aye, Mr. O'Connell. It's the Mistress McClanahan. She's from the McClanahan Castle over in the moors.
1: Where is she, Angus?
3: In the palace, sir. But please, sir, be careful. People shy clear of the McClanahans in the castle.
1: Why is that, Angus?
3: 5 years ago, there was a tragedy. Young Moffat McClanahan disappeared into the night and the fog, and he was never found. And ever since, people tell of strange noises coming from the moors around the old castle. It's haunted, they say.
1: Oh, very entertaining, Angus. Show me to the lady, please.
3: Aye, sir. This way, sir.
4: I beg of you to come with me, Mr. O'Connell. My father is in desperate need of help. He must write his will.
1: But, Mistress McLennan, I'm not a barrister. I have not the right...
4: I know. But there are no lawyers, no barristers in all of Perth. Please come, sir.
1: Very well, young lady. I'll dress and be with you in a moment. I'll do everything I can to help. In just a matter of minutes, I rejoined Anne, and together we started on our trip to the castle, 10 miles inland. Her horse seemed to know just where to go. I can't see a thing. Is the fog always as thick as this?
4: Aye. Around Perth, as soon as the sun goes down, the fog comes out of the ground. It keeps people indoors at night. They're afraid. I love it.
1: If I didn't know that the hounds of the Baskervilles were purely fiction, I'd almost...
4: Wild dogs. Moor dogs. People seldom see them. They run only at night and disappear at daybreak.
1: Oh, they sound depressing.
4: There's an old superstition that they draw people into the bogs. Slow, silent death to those unfortunate enough to...
1: Good heavens, can't you tell? Don't you know where they are?
4: No, Mr. O'Connell. Until you make one false step. And then as you try to lift one foot, you get caught with the other. And then slowly, slowly you sink. Sink deeper and deeper.
1: Well, I certainly hope your horse doesn't...
4: Oh, no, he knows the way.

0: But heaven help the stranger who walks the moors alone at night when the fog comes down.
1: I'd simply say, Anne, heaven help the stranger. And that includes an American lawyer by the name of John Francis O'Connell.
0: I agree, Mr. O'Connell. Yes, I agree. Heaven help you.
1: What? I knew then what it means to have that get-out-and-walk-home feeling. The fog was so thick I could barely see my hand in front of my face. Nor was that all. We were going through the bogs, slimy, bottomless sinkholes. And here I was, riding next to a young girl, who asked that heaven help me. And as I listened to the strange sounds all around us, I agreed. Anne, look over there. It looks like a blue haze coming out of the fog. Do you see it?
0: Oh, yes, we're getting near the castle, Mr. O'Connell. That light has been burning from the tower every night. Every night since my little brother Moffat disappeared. Father lights it to let him know where the castle lies.
1: Angus MacPherson, the proprietor of the inn, told me there'd been a tragedy. Would you tell me about it?
0: Of course, sir. It's common knowledge. You see, it happened 5 years ago. There isn't much anyone knows. Moffat and I had adjoining bedrooms. Sometime around 1 o'clock in the morning, I was awakened by a noise in Moffat's room. Moffat! Moffat! What was that noise? Moffat! Are you all right?
2: Anne, why are you screaming? What's the trouble?
0: Moffat, I heard him cry out.
2: Moffat. He's gone. Moffat is gone.
1: And nothing was found? No clue?
0: Nothing. Next morning, Father took a searching party through the moors. They found footsteps leading into a bog. But that was all. Well, here we are at the castle, sir. I'll take you right up to Father.
1: Anne, if you can find my hand, I'll help you down. Oh,
0: thank you. Now then, just take hold of my coat tail and follow me.
2: My life is only a question of hours, Mr. O'Connell. That is why I sent for you. You must help me either to find my missing son or bring his murderer to bay. I couldn't rest in my grave otherwise.
1: Anything I can do, of course, but I know so little about it.
2: Aye, all of us know so little. A cry in the night, an open window, footprints leading to the bog. But that's not enough, Mr. O'Connell. Moffat McClanahan is the last of a great line. If he dies, so does the illustrious name of McClanahan, a name that meant honor and bravery since 1707.
1: Sir Walter, tell me what I can do.
2: I have a plan, but I want no one to hear it but you and I. Where is the lass Anne?
1: Why, she went to her room, I believe.
2: Good. Then we can talk as man to man. O'Connell, there are four people who might have kidnapped or murdered my son. The first on the list is my housekeeper, a Miss Grayson. She always thought that my son was a barrier to my marrying her. She came into my service shortly after my wife died, almost 15 years ago. She took care of the children, was a splendid mother to them. But she resented Moffat, hated him because she saw that all of my love and affection was centered around him.
1: She's still with you, Sir Walter?
2: Aye. To have discharged her might have meant the death of my son, should he still live. Aye, Mr. O'Connell, you shall meet her in the morning. But be on your guard. She's sly, artful, and dangerous.
1: I'll be particularly careful, Sir Walter.
2: Then there are three others. Two brothers who are in the line of succession for my title and estates, should my son be dead. And lastly, my nephew, Harry. A black sheep of the clan. He'd sell his soul, Latin, for power and a title. I've tried to find the criminal for 5 years, but he's always slipped through my fingers. Well, if I can't find the guilty one in my lifetime, then, Mr. O'Connell, I swear I'll do it from my grave.

0: Yes?
1: I have a breakfast tray for you, sir.
0: Oh, yes. One moment, please. Now then, come in.
1: Good morning, sir.
0: Good morning.
1: I'm Miss Grierson, sir. The housekeeper of the McClanahan Castle.
0: Oh, yes, Miss Grierson. Sir Walter mentioned you last night.
1: He did, eh? That's more than he's ever done to my face.
0: He complimented you highly.
1: It's not time for him to be complimenting anyone. Him with a black angel hovering over his bed.
0: How is Sir Walter this morning?
1: You can't kill a Scotsman that easy, Mr. O'Connell. He's enjoying a hearty breakfast in bed. Same as you.
0: Miss Grierson, this afternoon, if your duties permit, I wish you'd show me around the neighborhood. You see, I'd like to see the bogs.
1: The bogs? The bogs, Mr. O'Connell? Oh, no. No. I never go near the bogs. They hold death. A black, treacherous death. No one who falls in ever escapes. That's why Master Moffat is gone, sir. He died in the bogs. Aye, he died in the bogs.
0: What makes you think so, Miss Grierson?
1: I know. I saw footprints leading right up to the bog. And not ease, sir. Not ease.
0: What were the footprints like?
1: I remember them just as plainly as the morning I saw them. Bare feet they were, sir. You could see where the toes squelched down into the edge of the bog.
0: But you have no proof that those feet belonged to the abductor of Master McClanahan.
1: No proof at all. But I know. I know. I heard the moor dogs barking from the bogs for weeks. They were there by the bog, waiting, waiting.
2: Oh! Oh, Mr. O'Connell! Miss Grierson! I just came from Father's room. He's dead.
0: The death of Sir Walter McClanahan made it necessary for me to start out for Perth immediately to carry out the plan that we had worked out the night of my arrival, and arranged that I could have the use of the same horse and carriage that had brought me to the castle the preceding night. At least I felt secure, knowing that should I by chance be forced to return after sundown, the horse would bring me back safely. Arriving in Perth, I went directly to the inn.
3: Well, Mr. O'Connell, welcome back to Perth. I trust you had a pleasant night out in the moors.
0: The moors were terrifying, Angus. But this morning, Sir Walter McClanahan died, and I must notify his heirs at law to be present for the reading of his will tomorrow night.
3: Sir Walter dead. That'll bring out the vultures, his brothers and his nephew. They've been waiting for years to get that castle. Aye, Mr. O'Connell, there's not a gentleman in the lot. There's bad blood in the McClanahan line. There is murderous blood, I call it. Trust no one, Mr. O'Connell. No one, if you value your life.
4: Part 2 of Midnight on the Moor will follow in just a moment.

0: And here again is Warren William. By the time I had reached all the heirs at law of the deceased, made the necessary arrangements with the minister, and taken care of other prearranged matters, it was sundown. The fog was already coming in off the moors in heavy swirls, blotting out everything from sight. It was after dark as I started my return trip to the castle. I gave the horse a free rein and hoped for the best. I thought of a lot of places I'd rather have been at night than on the moors. Fog. Fog and cold. I can cut it with a knife. Are you still there, boy? Want to come back here with me? Once upon a midnight, dreary, while I pondered weak and weary, over many a quaint and curious volume, over many a quaint and curious volume of forgotten lore, while I nodded, nearly napping, suddenly there came a tapping a... Ooh! Well, what's that? Whoa, boy. Whoa.
1: Someone there? Hello!
2: Hello!
1: Is someone calling? Where are you?
2: Over here.
1: Just a minute.
0: Stay right here, boy. I'll be right back.
1: Hello there! Whoa, boy! Whoa! Whoa, come back here! Come back here! Whoa, boy! Whoa!
2: Here I am!
0: That voice. I know that voice.

I heard the gallop of the horse flying away in the far distance. I was trapped. Trapped by the murderer of Moffat McClanahan. I got down on my knees and felt round for the little road that I'd been on a moment before, but it was gone. I was utterly lost. Ahead lay the slow death of the bogs. But I had to go on. I had to get back to the castle. I knew now the murderer of Moffat McClanahan.

0: step by step, each one could be my last. Then once more I heard the voice.
1: Goodbye. Goodbye.
0: Oh, I was trapped. I tried to raise my foot, but the other one sank deeper into the mire. It was as if a great suction pump was pulling me down, down into the very bowels of the earth. Help! Help! I'm sinking down into the fog, in the bog!

0: Dear brethren, we are all gathered here this night at the Castle McClanahan in the last tribute to the late departed Sir Walter McClanahan. In Mr. O'Connell's absence, I will take upon myself as minister of the gospel the duty of reading the will. According to the wishes of the late deceased Sir Walter McClanahan, the coffin is to be opened and his heirs at law will respectfully take seats around the coffin. Will you please wheel in the remains? Aye, right here in this room. That's fine, lad, thank you. And now then, will you please remove the cover? Sit it right over near the fireplace. Would the five of you please draw your chairs up to the foot of the coffin?
1: Oh, how ghastly. Must we sit here and look into his dead face?
0: It was his wish, Mr. Sand.
2: He was a peculiar one, my brother Walter was. Ever since that night when Moffat disappeared into the fog.
1: Uncle Andrew, must you bring
2: that? I'm sorry, lassie. I cannae help but think of that night. It made of him a madman.
3: He always said that he would find the murderer of his son before he was laid to rest. This is his last chance. His last chance.
0: Now that we are all properly seated according to the wishes of the departed, I shall continue with services and the reading of the will. To my heirs at law, one of you is a murderer. One of you is responsible for the death of my only beloved son. But be not secure in your perfidy. Your sin will find you out. My title and estate must under the law pass on to my oldest brother, Andrew McClanahan. Should he confess to the murder of my son, Moffat?
3: He's setting up! He's setting up! Sir Walter McClanahan is arising from the dead! He's pointing his finger at...
4: Stop her! Stop her! She's breaking away!
1: Let me be! Let me be! Or I shall kill... kill all of you! Yes! Yes, it was I! I who killed Moffat, my own brother! And for a good reason, too! No love was ever given me. Only to him. I was jealous. Hurt. I carried him to the bog. I threw him in. And then I came back, got into bed, and screamed. And now I shall join Mr. O'Connell and Marvin.
5: You'll not find me there, Anne. Your plan to destroy me failed.
1: You too are back from the dead?
5: No, Anne. Not back from the dead. Back from the living. To help trap a murderer.
1: Try and trap me. All of you. I dare you. I dare you.
4: After. Stop her. Stop her.
0: She's running out to the bogs. Nothing can save her.
5: Anne. Anne, stop.
0: May God have mercy on her soul.

0: Now here again is Warren William. How did I come to suspect Anne? Well, when I left for Perth, only two people knew I was going. Anne and Miss Grierson. I knew from my conversation with the housekeeper that she feared the bogs, even in daylight. But Anne was a strange creature. She knew and loved the bogs as well as her father. When she lured me away from the carriage and I walked into the bog, I did so intentionally. I wanted her to think I was dead. The next night, I called on an old actor friend of Sir Walter's to help me. Under the cover of darkness, we slipped into the castle, and a few minutes later, the actor became the dead image of Sir Walter McClenahan. Well, you know the rest. Under the eerie candlelight of the room, Sir Walter McClenahan came to life to point a finger of doom at a lovely young girl in whose heart was the deadly sin of jealousy. Next week, I have a beautiful story to tell you. A young man was given the opportunity of inheriting an industrial empire or a ticket to Paris. This young man wanted to study art more than anything in the world, but he knew that if he chose Paris, he would not only suffer privation and want, but he would also lose the love of his beautiful, young, and rich fiancée. What did he do? Well, listen to the story which we call Seven Flights to Glory for the answer. This is Warren William inviting you to listen again next week.
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3: I Love a Mystery. A Carlton E. Morse audio novel featuring Jack, Doc, and Reggie, specialists in crime and adventure. Now following the Northwest Trail of a missing millionaire, a killer cougar, and the Phantom Castle.

This is Fred Foy introducing Jim Harmon's presentation of Les Tremaine and Tony Clay in an original Carlton Morse thriller, The Fear That Creeps Like a Cat.

0: 5 o'clock in the dark chill of the morning in the great gray castle on a small unidentified island somewhere off the west coast of Canada. At last, Doc knows what is in store for him. He learned from Linda Joyce 2 hours ago when the two were locked down underground in a dungeon separated from a hungry mountain lion only by bars. Then he learned that in 2 hours, when the last of his poker chips are gone, he's to be turned loose on the island with a hungry cougar. And his only weapon of defense will be a knife with an 8-inch blade. Now he is back in the big rooms where he's locked up with Jack and Reggie.
1: Well, doggone it, Jack, it's the darndest thing yet.
2: Now, sit down, Doc, and tell us what happened.
1: Yeah, well, it's just like I said. About 2 hours ago, while you and Reggie were still asleep...
3: Why didn't you awaken us, Doc?
1: Anyway, Cooper come in here and got me and took me down into the cellar.
3: Cellar?
1: Well, anyway, a lot of underground rooms where he keeps his mountain lion and stuff like that.
2: Is that where the cats are? Down in the lower regions of the castle?
1: Well, some of them is, anyway.
2: Yeah, go on.
1: Well, and then he opened the door, and there was Linda.
3: Down with the mountain lions?
1: You ain't kidding there, none, fella. And what's more, she was chained to the wall.
2: Doc, what are you talking about?
1: I'm a-telling you, Jack. It's just like I said. One big room with iron bars reaching from the floor to the ceiling, a-running down the middle of the room. On one side of the room was Linda. On the other side, a big cat with green and yellow eyes, laying on his belly, watching her and gnawing and crunching bone.
3: And she was chained to a wall down there with that thing?
1: For 10 hours, she told me.
2: How was she taking it?
1: Pretty darn bad. Honest, I don't know when I felt so sorry for anybody. She's so blamed scared, she wishes she was dead right now.
2: Well, you don't look so composed yourself.
1: Well, if you knew what I know...
2: Well, why don't we? What are you holding out on us for?
1: Now, Jack, looky. You seen them 2 poker chips.
2: That's all you have left?
1: That's all. 2 chips, 2 hours. And you know what's going to happen to me when those 2 hours is up.
3: Doc, you know...
1: Yeah, Linda told me. You know what she said, Jack? You know what that little old gal said to me, Jack, down there in the black hole, scared so bad she wished she was dead? And with that cougar thing a-gnawing and crunching and messing with them dead bones?
3: Oh, look here.
2: Doc, stop it.
1: Yeah, well, I'll tell you what she said. They're stripping me down, Jack. Stripping me as clean as a whistle. Maybe they'll leave my shoes. I don't know about that.
2: Doc, will you listen to me?
1: No, you listen to me. It's kind of interesting, fella. Yeah. Yeah, kind of interesting.
3: Doc, please.
1: Yeah. When they come and get me in my birthday suit, that is all except my shoes, maybe, they're going to turn me loose out there on the main part of the island with nothing but a stabbing knife.
2: What do you mean, turn you loose on the main part of the island?
1: Yes, they are. And that ain't all they're turning loose out there. No, sir, you betcha it ain't. They're turning loose a nice, big, tawny mountain lion that ain't had nothing to eat for 10 days.
2: That's ridiculous, Doc.
1: It ain't ridiculous. It's just the way Linda told it to me, scared to death, wondering if that's what was going to happen to her, too.
3: It's happened before?
1: Yeah, that's it. That's why the other folks before us who tried to find Alexander Archer disappeared out of the world and ain't never been heard of since. Unless you count that skeleton we seen out on the island yesterday, hearing from them.
2: Doc, listen to me.
1: I'm scared, Jack. I ain't never been scared in my life before. I know that now. And I'm only the first. There's you and Reggie and Linda after me.
3: Yes, of course.
2: Doc, stop sitting there rocking like that. Get hold of yourself.
1: Everything fixed out there so the cougar can go any place I can. Sneaking up, crawling along on his belly, his mouth a-watering. Hamburger for a mountain lion. That's all I am. Living, walking hamburger. Jack, you slapped me.
2: I did?
1: Yeah. Yeah, I had to do that to Linda down there in the cage.
2: You all right now?
1: Yeah, I think so. Still got the creeping jitters.
2: And that's exactly what Cooper's been working for. He's finally broken you down.
1: I was being down there in the dock with that thing, cracking bones and watching, and the smell, that meaty smell.
2: Ah, don't get started again. Are you sure you haven't been framed?
1: Huh? Oh, what you mean?
2: Are you sure Linda and the mountain lion weren't just a setup? That the whole thing wasn't just another of Cooper's experiments in fear.
1: You mean Linda was faking? If you think she was, you're crazy. There ain't nobody could act like she was unless they meant it. Besides, she's Alexander Archer's niece.
3: What's that?
1: Yeah, she's been thrown in with Cooper so she could reach her uncle. That's why she was so interested last night when you told her Archer was here in the castle.
2: So that's where she fits into the picture.
1: Yeah, and that's why she's in trouble now. She got to looking around and found where Archer was being held. Just as she was getting to the room, Cooper caught her.
2: That's something to know. But we're getting away from the subject. Right now, we've got to concentrate on you.
1: And fella, if anybody ever needed concentrated on, it's me.
2: It's hard to swallow. It seems incredible that Cooper would do what you described.
1: I know it's true. If a girl ever told the truth, Linda Joyce was a-telling it.
2: Well, then we've got 2 hours to do something about it. I still wonder...
1: Looky, Jack, what about that walk Cooper and Dr. Thorne took us on yesterday morning, out on the main part of the island?
3: Quite. The moat of swift water about the castle so that once across the drawbridge, neither man nor beast can get back.
1: And all the brush and undergrowth cut out. And all the limbs trimmed off the trees up 20, 30 feet. A fella have a bad time trying to get up a tree away from a mountain lion.
3: I say, it's all perfectly clear, Jack. Don't you remember them warning Doc not to go down into the little gully because he would be trapped?
1: Yeah, and to keep away from hollow stumps and that about going on that rocky ledge because one fella tried to do and that's where he died.
3: And then they kept repeating over and over, keep out in the open. Out in the open was his only chance.
1: Jack, are you listening?
2: Yes, yes. I'm just thinking about a person's chance of escape by water.
1: But there ain't a chance, Jack. An undertow that'd suck a fella under before he'd waded out knee-deep all around the island.
2: Well, they made it pretty plain that there's no escape. That you're going to have to face that animal.
1: Yeah, such nice people.
2: What did they do with Linda Joyce when they brought you back up here?
1: They took her out to, I don't know what they're doing with her.
3: But Jack... Are we just going to sit here? Why aren't we doing something?
2: If you can suggest something.
3: What about getting that door open? Doc, you say you can open any lock that's made.
1: Big old lock like that? Not without some tools. Besides, even if I could, the guard outside the door couldn't help knowing what's going on.
3: Then the windows.
1: Barred.
2: And even if they weren't barred, it's a good 50 feet straight down and the moat right below.
3: We did it in Seattle. Tied the bedclothes together.
2: The water's too swift. And the banks are straight up and down. It just won't work, Reggie.
1: Besides, we can't cut through them bars, and that's all there is about it.
3: But there's something, Jack. Jack, I'm not going to sit here and let them take Doc out.
2: Neither am I. The next time they open the door, we make a break.
1: Yeah? You mean we're going into action?
2: It's desperate. We haven't got a chance in 1,000.
1: What do we care about that? I feel better already.
3: Why have we waited this long?
1: Yeah, that's what's been the matter with me. Sitting around doing nothing. No wonder I got scared. I ain't never been scared when things is busting. What we been a-waiting for?
2: We've been waiting for a break. The odds have been too heavy against us.
3: Then you've thought of something?
2: No. But there's nothing to lose now. If Doc's going out to be eaten alive by a mountain lion, he'd better die right here and now.
1: Yeah, a-fighting folks I can fight back at.
3: I see.
2: And if Doc goes, you and I will go next. So we might as well make a fight for it right here and now.
1: Now you're talking, son. That makes me feel like Doc Long again.
2: Reggie?
3: Yes.
2: See that oak chair over there?
3: Yes, naturally.
2: Can you smash it up? Pull it apart?
1: Do what?
2: Those oak legs will make just about the right size clubs to lay a man out.
3: I get it. I'll take care of it.
1: Hey, Jack, we're fist fighters. What we want clubs for?
2: We want something more than fists to fight gunmen with. And if you want to tackle that wolf dog Prometheus with your fist...
1: Oh, doggone. I plumb forgot about him. Ooh-wee, there goes a good oak chair.
2: Don't make kindling wood out of it, Reggie.
3: No, I'm not. Just saving the solid oak legs, though.
1: What we gonna do? The minute the door opens, rush out and lay everybody out in sight?
2: No. If we can pick them off one at a time... Before they realize...
3: I say, here you are, beautiful clubs.
1: Doggone. Hey, I want that one.
2: All right. Now, each one lay his club where it won't be seen at first glance, and yet where he can grab it up quick.
1: Yeah, I get you.
3: What do you mean, Jack?
2: Undoubtedly, the next person in here will be Cooper.
1: Yeah, that's right.
2: Well, let him get in. Let the guard get the door shut before we make a move.
3: But I say, he'll be armed, and he's bound to have that wolf dog with him.
2: Wait until he's in, and the guard has closed and locked the door.
1: Hey, somebody's coming.
2: Relax. Take your signal from me.
4: Good evening, gentlemen. Guard, close and lock the door.
5: You're right there.
4: I'll be talking to these men quite a few minutes.
5: To heal, Prometheus.
4: Now, sit down. Don't stand on ceremony.
2: What do you want, Cooper?
4: Why, I think it's time to collect another poker chip from Mr. Long.
1: Yeah, I guess it is, ain't it?
4: Yes. And that will leave you only one.
1: Uh-huh. You want us to give it to you now?
4: Oh, yes, if you will, please.
1: Yeah. Here it is. Got him, Jack. I'm a holding Cooper's body between me and the dog.
6: Use the clubs, Ricky. Use the clubs.
1: He's going to jump. He's going to jump.
6: Look out. That
1: dog won't kill
6: anybody.
1: Doggone. Anybody hurt?
3: That brute slashed my arm, but not badly. But when he jumped you, Doc...
1: I kept Cooper's body over my face and neck. He couldn't get at me.
3: Is Cooper dead?
6: No. The wolf wouldn't touch him. Here, give me a hand. Stuff him under the bed.
1: Huh? What are we going to do now?
6: See if we can't lure the guard in here. Is that wolf's body out of sight?
1: From the door it is.
6: All right.
7: Hey, guard! Hey there!
8: What do you want?
7: Cooper wants you in here.
8: What does he want?
7: Didn't you hear the noise? That wolf's gone mad. He wants you to shoot him.
8: Is that what that noise was? Tell us enough.
7: We've got him locked in the next room. Hurry up, will you?
8: Did you say...
1: Attaboy, Jack!
6: Not so loud. Here, get his body into the room.
1: Hey, what you shutting the door for?
6: Listen, now comes the hardest part. We'll be shot on sight.
1: So what...
6: So we're not giving up, no matter what happens. Right?
3: Right.
6: Everything or nothing.
1: And won't they be surprised to see me at the pearly gates?

0: 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Consultants, Frank Brzee and David Lloyd. Your announcer, Fred Foy. This presentation has come from Hollywood.
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2: You too.
3: Of course there isn't. Now will you go?
2: All right. You'll be around, though, Keeling, and you too, Nora. I'm coming back.
4: For a big time, Nordel, you're awful slow on the getaway.
2: Give me a gun.
4: No. Give me that gun.
3: Get wise. A gun and Sabalski dead? Cops would cut you down and laugh.
2: Hey, how did you know Sabalski died?
3: I got ears. Can flap them, too.
2: All right, all right. But they're not going to take me.
3: That's not the postman.
2: Well, let him come. They ain't going to take me so easy.
5: Hello, Nora.
2: Gideo.
5: Hello, Nora. You all alone here?
2: Nah, not now. The rats are so thick around here, a ship must have sunk.
5: They tell me you got some dough in a safe deposit, Nora.
2: Maybe I have, maybe I haven't. You aim to take it?
3: Now, boys, you've got along well enough in the past. Why fall out now?
5: Nora, grab your ears and put your head over your mouth. Any fem squeaks is a slapping for sure.
2: Why'd you come here, Gideon?
5: Sabalski's been killed. You hear about it?
2: Maybe I heard tell.
5: Like medals, I pin them on. I'm pinning this rap on you. Plain talk, Nordel. Give me the 20 grand from the Paulson job. Get out yourself. Or I'll kill you. I'll get you. Get Nora. Get 20 grand. And take over your territory.
2: That safe deposit key is someplace you won't find.
5: All right. All the same. I get you. Get Nora. Get your territory. Yes, I can make do with either 20.
6: One thing, Gideo.
5: Keeling, you got a flu, Gideo? You maybe feel you want to scratch? Go for your gun and I'll save you the trouble. I'll shoot the flea.
6: Funny stuff. Been thinking that line up long?
5: Been thinking you're making a fool of yourself. Sadowski's dead and Nordel knows the heat's on him. Why choke up another killing to yourself when the cops can do the job for you?
6: Yeah. Makes sense. That sense from a dope makes me edgy. What do you want to help Nordel for?
5: I'll tell you honest. Nordel and I, we work together on a few jobs. I don't like the guy over much, but I don't want to see him cut down. If the cops get him, well, that's different.
6: No, you touch me.
5: He hasn't got a chance, Gideo. Sabalski dead and the cards stacked against him. Let him go. Let the cops do the killing.
6: You got the drop on me, Keeling. Okay. But I tell you this. The cops had better get him. If they don't, you'll be the one cut down. And it won't be done fast. All right, Nordel. You got 15 minutes to clear out of here. Down on Highway 7, there's a bunch of cops in a patrol wagon. They're going to be told where you are. Goodbye.
5: Okay, boys, scram. We're leaving the fish to fry itself.
7: Hold it. Let him get away.
5: Okay, we move. Got my car on the back. Okay, Nordel? Nora?
2: Hey, I don't know as I get this, Keeling. What's the game? What's the idea?
3: Nordy! Time for talking Keeling's car. You've got a chance to get away, now you take it.
5: Yeah, but I don't... 15 minutes, Nordel. That isn't a lot of time.
4: Let's get going.
2: You're on the make, Keeling. You're up to something.
4: Up to shooting you if you don't move.
3: Oh, naughty, come on. Maybe you don't mind the cops catching you here, but me, I'd like a perm again. Keeling, believe it or not, country living is not my style.
4: I believe it.
2: Hey, but where are we going? I haven't moved out of that cabin inside 5 weeks. Six, maybe. Maybe 2 months.
4: Make up your mind. Going? What does it matter so long as we do go?
2: The cops are after me. Why do you bother?
4: Why did I bother coming out to warn you? On account of I don't like DDO. On account of you're out of the city permanent. And on account of a lot of things.
2: What things?
3: Look, Norty, we're getting away. The cops are after you because Sabalski's dead, and if they get you, they won't be cooking you with gas. Oh, what more do you want? Healing to be brainwashed, maybe screened? And all because you don't know why a pal helps you out.
4: Get in, Norto. Better come around the other side, Nora. Easy to get in. All right.
3: Easy.
4: See?
3: Hidden.
8: Suspicious?
3: No.
4: Well, here we are. In you get, Nora.
8: That's the girl.
4: Well, if it's nothing else, a nice day for a ride. Hope we don't meet the cops coming up, going down. Matter of fact, Nordle, I'm not only going to get you away, but I've got an idea how to get you off that murder app Edio fixed so nicely.
2: Oh, yeah?
4: Of course, it's strictly business. Guy can't throw his brains around for nothing.
2: Well, how far are you throwing your brains, and for how much?
4: Oh, maybe $1,000, $2,000. You can never tell how much a guy's life is worth to him.
2: What are you talking about? I haven't got $1,000. All I got right now is $13.
3: $13? It's unlucky.
4: Yeah. Unlucky for me. I don't get $1,000. Unlucky for Nordle. He doesn't get away from the cops. Of course,
2: Yeah?
4: Of course, there is the $20,000. $20,000 you've got locked away in that safe deposit.
2: Keeling, I took risks for that. That I keep forever.

0: See that? Right past the police car, and they didn't look at us. No doubt about it, we've got to have luck in our business. Like you had an order with the Poulsen affair. Except for killing the watchman, of course.
1: That wasn't luck.
0: No?
1: Nah. Gadget. My gadget. Fixed it in the watchman's lunch tin.
0: Don't say.
2: Real clever.
1: Yeah. He opened it. Wham, he got ammonia blown in his face. All we had to do was tie him up. Kind of a pity he recovered. Didn't know ammonia worked off.
0: Smart, I'll say.
2: You know what, he's clever, I'm telling you.
1: Hey, what was the idea, Keeling, about getting me off the Sabalski murder rap?
0: Oh, no. I'm not so dumb either. Cash, and I talk. Dollars make the world go round. Greasy dollars. Lovely.
1: Yeah, I'd rather go to the chair than hand out that dough. I fought for that dough. I did all the planning. It's my dough.
0: Watchman died, Sabalski's been killed. If you want to make three, that's okay by me.
1: Hey, how was Sabalski killed? Who killed him?
0: You'd never guess. Not in a million years, you wouldn't. Don't worry about how he was killed. It was fast, if that's what you mean. You never heard?
1: Oh, I never heard. No newspapers. I couldn't have them delivered. Didn't dare go out and get one.
2: No newspapers, no TV, no radio. Boredom. Chronic. Maybe we are on the run, but it's good to move.
0: Anyway, forget Sabalski.
1: Forget him. Forget Sabalski on the run for a murder I didn't do, even though it may look I did.
0: If you hadn't double-crossed, then the cops wouldn't have known it was your advantage to have Sabalski out of the way. If you... Hey...
1: What's the matter?
0: Behind us.
1: Well, you better go faster.
2: Oh, a cop on a motorbike just means you're going too fast. Speed limit on this highway.
0: Uh-uh. No cops. State trooper. And state troopers around these parts don't waste time with no nickel-pinch speed limit.
1: Well, go faster, then. He's coming up fast.
0: I'm driving. I go what speed I like.
1: You slam this old jalopy along as fast as it'll go. You don't, and I'll slam your head to the windshield.
0: Forgetting yourself, Noro. Sure, I'm driving. And this gun says you're keeping still.
1: But you got me out of the hideout. Why are you stacking up on me now?
0: That's easy, Norton. I want dough on account of beating the murderer. Dough from you.
1: Oh, I get it. A pal only for dough.
0: You get it. Do I get it?
2: Oh, come on, come on, Norty. That cop's getting almighty close.
0: I'll visit you in jail, don't you worry. Boys, you'd want to pay a social call to that death cell.
1: Well, I haven't got the dough on me. I told you I got $13. I told you before I had only $13.
0: I don't want the dough on you. I'll make do with the dough in the safe deposit box.
2: Better that than what'll happen if you hold out, Norty.
0: Rats. Brother rat. Sure. Hungry rat. Hungry rats don't care. I've never heard of ethics. You gonna give me the key of that safe deposit?
1: Hey, you can't win. Risk everything you went out, then get everything thrown at you. All right, Keeling, here you are. The key to 20 grand.
0: Gee, thanks. Only a little key, but boy, is it full of promise. Well, guess this is where the cop gets a rapid lesson in driving. Funny thing, I thought it would work out this way. All along the line, driving up to see you, I kept saying to myself, you watch, this will be the way it works out.
2: You concentrate on your driving, or it won't work out anyway for us.
1: Rat.
0: Bad loser, isn't he? Especially for a man who ratted first. I've noticed that. One heel always tries to make out the other heel has spurs on. How's the car?
2: Holding with us.
0: Not for long. A bit along here, there's a turnoff, so hang on to your seat. Know something? Motorbikes on a muddy dirt road aren't so hot. A bit too hot to handle, though. We beat him up to the top of a hill, then we got a nice little surprise called Cop's Downfall. You know, I like you so much, Norrell, I'm even willing to kill for you. Of course, the cops aren't really people, and I don't mind because all the dough you'll give me is dough, real dough.
1: Yeah, you'll be surprised.
0: Yeah, I've noticed that. Surprises around nearly all the corners. Hang on, corner on the handbrake makes things kind of sudden. Like the character in the Cloak and Combinations days. Up and away. Drive into a back wheel, skid out of a front wheel. Remember that, and you won't go far wrong. Slippery, isn't she? Don't worry, boy. You got a master at the wheel. At the top here, I stop and you two get out fast. Don't wait, go. Leave the doors, just get. You watch, I'll do a full turn in the car's length. There she goes. Powie, one cop away. How far are we ahead?
1: I don't know, a quarter of a mile. I can't see now. The bend cuts him off.
0: Then this is it. Yep, get out.
3: Okay, ceiling.
0: Spin around. Reverend Twist. Ain't you lovely to capture? Fast, eh? Neat, eh? Boy, is that cop gonna get a surprise. He's in the car coming back on a

0: another 200,489 other cops to be rubbed.
1: Oughtn't we go see if we can do something?
0: Find him alive? No, thank you. Sorry we have to walk, but it's a great day. Now, about this idea of mine, Oral. Best way to beat a murderer is to have a cop alibi.
2: What are you talking about, a cop alibi? Less I have to do with them, the better.
0: Just as you like, brother. Of course, if you don't do as I say, I guess you'll have too much to do with him. Murder's a killing job, and Sabalski's almighty dead.
2: Yeah. What was you talking about? I mean, what do you mean, a cop alibi?
0: Well, it's like this. The boys often put it. So happens I know a job was done on the First National over in Birdville. So happens I know it was pulled right at the same time as Sabalski died. Cops know, too.
2: You mean that I ought to give myself up for that job?
0: Sure, why not? Send you up there. Maybe for 5 years. But what's 5 years when the other job means permanent rehabilitation up where clouds make do as a cellar?
2: 5 years. It's a long time. 5 stinking years in the jug, and when I come out, I ain't got no dough.
0: Why not?
2: Well, you got the key to the strong room.
0: Oh, yeah. Forgot that. Oh, well, don't give yourself up for that Birdville break. You and Sabalski, Watchman, we'll have a great laugh about it. Great.
1: Look, Norty, everybody must have known you'd want Sabalski rubbed. Now he is, and Gideon's fixed it. And that means shock treatment for you. Better you give yourself up for that Birdville job. Honest.
0: I know what I'm talking about, Nortle. Say, look. Here.
2: Hey, you got a newspaper. Hey, what's that say, the headline?
0: What, that? Sabalski dead. What was I telling you?
2: Hey, let me read.
0: You don't want to read that. Here.
2: Huh?
0: Now, look. This is what you want to read.
2: Birdville bank robbery.
0: That's it. Read it good. Get all the details. Then, go give yourself up as doing it.
1: Honest, Norty, it's the best. The only way.
2: Yeah, well, I'll think about it.

0: Say one thing for Norrell, he does go to his fate looking just like a film star does.
1: I couldn't believe it. You talked real good. Honest, I've never seen a man taken in so easy. Be good to Nora.
0: It's not the doing, Nora. You see, it's how you do it. Do the bird do break, then get a stooge to confess. Not only to confess, but hand over 20 grand. Got the key?
1: Mm. Giddy all want his share.
0: Sure, but it was my idea. Now Norrell will be out of the way for at least 5 years. He'll be so pleased he'll give me half easy.
2: Maybe kill him. Should be. Just keeping tags on you, checking up. Coming along to the safe deposit with you. You know you have to sign before you get the duplicate key from the bank guard.
0: Sure. Nora got me a signature. Been practicing. Well?
2: Well, let's go along and see what Sander Nordle has left us in his safe deposit stocking. And allow me to congratulate you on the sweetest double cross yet.

0: lawyer to see you, Noddle.
1: Good afternoon. Afternoon. Well, now, Noddle, you've signed a confession, so I understand.
2: Confession?

0: Lawyer to see you, Noddle.
1: Good afternoon. Afternoon. Well, now, Noddle, you've signed a confession, so I understand.
2: Confession? Yeah. Yeah, I can speak open, though. I mean, there's nobody to hear, nobody to pull a fast one if I tell you something. I mean, nobody like a lawyer.
1: Or... If you wish, I'll treat any information in the strictest confidence.
2: Well, listen to me. I gotta tell somebody. I've been framed.
1: Of course, of course.
2: Really framed, like this, see? A pal of mine talked me into confessing to the Birdville job so I wouldn't be hauled in for a bigger job.
1: Well, you're very frank. What bigger job?
2: Murder.
1: And did you murder somebody?
2: No, that's where the frame comes in. I didn't. But a certain party made it look as if I did. And to escape that rap, I said I'd done the Birdville job.
1: I see. Who was it you were supposed to have murdered?
2: A guy called Sabalski.
1: Sabalski?
2: Yeah. You heard of him, huh? Well, he's the guy, the one that was bumped.
1: I don't know how you're going to take this, Noodle, but Sabalski was bumped. But, officially bumped.
2: Me? Well, he was killed, wasn't he?
1: Yes, killed. In the electric chair. He was tried, found guilty, and condemned. If anybody could be found guilty for his death, it could only be the government officials concerned in the execution.
0: Come on! I'll let you up. I don't know why lawyers are all so impatient.
3: Oh, thank goodness you've come. I'm afraid Nordahl has taken leave of his senses. First of all, he started crying when I told him Sabalski had been electrocuted, and then he started laughing.
0: What about?
3: Not less if I know. Something about a gadget being fixed in a safe deposit. Something about this time when it's opened, it won't be ammonia, but explosives. I really think you better call a doctor.
4: They'll open it up and it'll blow their heads off. And I'm going to do 5 years for somebody executed.
0: Yeah, you're right. We better get the doctor.

0: A closing door finishes the story. Next week, another key will open another door to another story. Mystery. Romance. Or adventure. All start when a door is unlocked by...
1: the key.

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1: Ian, do you know something? If you stop eating bird's-eye beef burgers and eat these cheap ones...
2: Aye.
1: You'll save Mum enough money to buy me a Leeds United tracksuit.
2: Fantastic.
1: I mean, they look the same, don't they?
2: Might look the same, but they don't taste the same.
1: You can't tell the difference.
2: Well, I can. The cheap one's yours.
3: Bird's-eye. Somehow other beef burgers just don't taste the same.

0: 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It's a new kind of cat food. Moist. It's good for you. Like it?
1: New Cupboard Love. 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
11: 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Then you cross James and Paul. 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
10: 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Tonight's story is... Exit Strategy.
12: Yes? This is 19 Nocturne Boulevard. Won't you step inside? Did you have any trouble finding it? What do you mean, what kind of a place is it? Would you believe it's a minivan on a stretch of road in the middle of nowhere?

0: we're riding you. Eyes peeled for a gas station, everybody.
1: Hey, Justin, remember when it was so cool to cross the state line?
0: Yeah. Some things just lose their charm as you get older, little bro.
1: And can drink legally in your own state.
2: Don't drink in game. It dulls your edge.
0: You've got enough edge for all of us, Abby.
3: I would too.
4: That is so great. You are so great.
2: You do realize we can hear you?
0: Keep it clean back there. I'll lose my damage deposit on the van if it comes back stained.
3: We were just...
4: I was just telling Bree that if she ever got possessed by a demon, I would totally kill her.
3: Isn't that sweet?
2: Yeah. What do you think brought on this declaration of undying love?
0: Tyler brought his DVD player. I think they're watching Evil Dead.
2: Oh.
1: You guys are all going to help with the Super 5 tournament, right? I can count on you?
2: Well, I was checking, and the final round of the Afterblast Championship is in the same time slot.
1: You really think you have a chance?
2: Hell yeah. I plan to kick ass and take names.
1: That rocks.
0: I noticed you were the only,
2: discernibly female?
0: Yeah, that. Name on the semifinals roster.
2: Yep. Time to represent.
0: Pit stop.
1: Man, you are this close to losing your deposit.
0: Shit, your chair's packed.
3: I got you, Mark.
5: Come on, then.
4: You're groping my girl now.
1: Hey, my hand slipped. Once.
3: Girl, I am a woman. Ugh. Okay, hold on. Tyler, you got the door?
4: Getting it.
6: Hey, you can't be in here.
3: Please, I'm a nurse. Almost. And you should get that looked at.

0: Hey, Abby?
1: Hmm?
0: Just wanted to see if you were awake.
1: Really? Nice of you to check.
0: Well, I'm not sure how much farther it is to the motel, and I was starting to fade a bit. Help keep me on the road?
1: Sure. What's on your mind?
0: Any chance you and I, you know, sometime?
1: I've sworn a blood oath not to date any man who can't beat me in a fair game of Afterblast.
0: Really?
1: Something like that. No offense, okay? You're nice, but we're kind of different worlds.
0: I used to game.
1: Used to. You traded in your dice for the corporate world.
2: Why'd you agree to drive us anyway? Just to chat me up in the dark?
0: Darkest of the Hillside Thickets is playing at the con.
2: So you didn't give up everything cool when you went over to the dark side?
0: Whoa.
1: What?
0: Nothing. Just, there's headlights behind us. They weren't there a minute ago.
1: Must have come around a corner. How fast are we going?
0: Why?
1: They're catching up. Should I wake everybody?
0: Well, if there's a crash, they're better off asleep. Relaxed. It's a fact. Why drunks walk away more often.
1: It's still coming. Can we get off the road?
0: There just isn't any place to go. The ditches are gaping black chasms.
1: What's our speed?
0: 70, so far.
1: How much can you push a minivan?
0: No, it's a rental.
1: All right. Turn off the headlights.
0: What?
1: There's a good moon. The road is straight, as far as I can see right now. Can you hold the wheel straight while you're blinded?
0: I guess. Yes.
1: Once our eyes adjust, we can look for a turnoff. In the dark with the headlights, we won't see it till it's too late.
0: Does that work?
1: I don't know. Yes! There to the left. Oh, road.
0: We're going too fast.
1: Start the turn early and run in at an angle. It should work.
3: Yeah, and the roll factors are considerably less.
0: Roll factors?
3: Street Wars, core manual, the turn gauge modifiers.
0: Ever. Here we go.
4: I'm suitably impressed.
0: Thanks. Me too.
1: It worked!
0: A flat tire.
1: Just one.
4: Is not bad, all things considered.
1: Besides, you missed the ditch, and the car didn't even flip.
5: Doesn't this whole thing remind anyone of a movie?
0: Movie? What? Texas Chainsaw Massacre?
1: Whoa, we do have the right carload for Leatherface.
4: Hey, Justin, don't pick up any strangers, okay? I don't want to be the first to die.
5: No, okay, think. Brother and sister in a car, in the middle of nowhere, run off the road by a huge, spooky truck.
4: And that wasn't a truck.
1: It wasn't?
4: While you guys were watching the road, I watched it go by. It was big and square.
5: A truck?
4: No, better than that. I saw words on the side.
1: A truck?
4: Nope. I must have made a perfect success on my perception roll, though. It was an armored car.
0: In the middle of the night? In the middle of nowhere?
1: Radio. There must be something.
4: I like NPR.
1: News channel, bub.
0: Hey, enough with the ads. Just give me some news.
5: This was a movie. The minute we switched over, the news bulletin would come on right then. Cheesy, eh?
1: It's just a genre convention. A way of condensing all this boring time spent listening to...
6: A armored car hijacked this year, and the second one with fatalities. Three security guards were injured in the attack, which involved a prolonged exchange of gunfire.
0: Wow.
6: Two
0: we should call someone.
1: Already on it.
6: Pursuers lost the...
1: Damn, no reception.
6: Chase, ...when the hijackers realized they were being tracked and dumped the onboard GPS...
0: Well, the motel must be closed. They'll have a
6: Evidence
0: phone.
6: Found at the scene
4: I thought we were supposed to reach it by 10.
0: Well, with all you small-bladdered people, we had a lot more potty breaks than I allowed for. And, of course, getting run off the road, changing the tire...
5: Yeah, there was that.
1: Think your Uncle Joey will give us the discount for coming in so late? Half the night, half price?
5: I'll ask him. In the morning, though.
0: Holy crap, I think we're here.
1: Oh, good.
0: One moment and I'll go and check in.
1: No, I'll get it. I've got to pee anyway. Small bladder. Oh, that.
0: I didn't mean

0: Hello? Hello? Hello? Look, I'm sorry to be coming in so late. We had car trouble. Can we get a room? Hello? Oh, jeez. Hello?
1: Oh, hey, sorry about that. I was catching a few. You want a room?
0: Yeah, my friends and I... If you have a room with a couple of queens, we'll be fine.
1: Sure. Probably. Nobody really here tonight.
0: Could we have the one out on the end, then?
1: Don't see why not.
0: It says here it's room 14.
1: There you go. So tired my eyes won't focus.
0: How much?
1: Pay when you leave.
0: Mm-hmm. Are you Joey?
1: Joey who?
0: Sorry, you look a lot like the cousin of a friend of mine.
1: I get that a lot.
0: Oh, can I use your bathroom? It's kind of an emergency.
1: No, sorry. No can do. Absolutely against policy. Too bad you didn't get a room closer in.
0: Yeah.
2: I am dead. As driver, I call a bed. I'm with you.
3: I suppose Abby and I could share the other. I thought she said the room would have two beds. That clerk didn't know his ass from a hole in the ground. Did you park right next to the door, Justin?
2: Yes. Why?
3: I have a bad feeling about all this.
4: Any chance it had something to do with all the spooky movie talk in the car?
3: And the guy who ran us off the road? Maybe.
2: Well, unless you're ready to drive and pay for the extra insurance, we're not moving from this spot until I wake up.
3: But the clerk, there was something wrong there. Really. God, for a chance at a spot hidden roll.
2: Describe him.
3: Come on! It's Betty Bye time!
2: Abby's got good instincts, Bree. You know how hard it is for me to fool her.
3: That's just in-game. I'm not...
2: But you are the only girl...
3: Woman.
2: ...to make it into the strategic final thingy.
3: Okay. Shit, I'm tired. He wouldn't let me use the bathroom. He didn't try and hit on me. Didn't know which number room was the one on the end. Didn't ask how many we were. Didn't know which rooms have queen beds. Didn't ask for a credit card.
4: So he's dead tired, too. Big whoop. It's 2:55 in the morning.
2: Jeez, folks. We've had sessions which went long past 3. What's wrong with you?
5: I'm getting old.
2: Yeah, you 25-year-old over-the-hill codger, you. Abby, what would you do now?
3: What?
2: This is a scenario, right here. What would you do?
4: Sleep.
3: Seconded.
2: Assume it's unlikely we can drive out of here. At least not conveniently. How would you secure the room?
3: We could set watches.
4: Screw you.
3: I can't watch all night. Adrenaline is only good for so long.
2: That guy struck you that bad?
3: Yeah. I'm probably just...
2: Let's assume otherwise. We have a map, of sorts, on the door there. Take a look.
3: Well, I got the room on the end, since we'd have a better chance of seeing or hearing anyone coming. I can't help it. I'm already in strategy mode. Okay. The room has windows at the front and back, and a bathroom that abuts the next room. No windows in the end wall. If we could keep an eye either side... Oh, shit.
2: Whoa.
3: God, I hope no one saw the light.
2: I'll turn it off. Let them think we're asleep.
3: No. It's the truck. Whatever. The one that almost ran us off the road.
2: Are you sure?
3: Come and look.
2: I believe you. We need everyone if this is a real situation. Shit.
3: There's woods. Cover right out back. If Tyler was up, he could go look.
2: He's not going to be up anytime soon.
3: I know what will. I'm going to take a chance and get my other bag from the car. I'll see what I can see.
2: I'll try the phone.
3: No!
2: Why?
3: Switchboard. I saw switchboard in the office.
2: Shit. Made your notice, though. Good one. Abby.
3: I'll be careful.
2: I'm glad it's you.

0: Abby? What time? Shit. Justin. Wake up, damn it.
1: What?
0: Wake up. God, you nearly gave me a heart attack.
2: Sorry. I spotted someone out in the parking lot, just after I got in the van, and I didn't want to move again until it was clear.
1: What's going on?
2: I'll get Tyler up.
0: Go for it. I doubt you'll have much luck.
2: Ah, but I have a secret weapon. I always pack a sixer with me to gaming cons.
0: Energy shots.
2: Uh-huh. It may take a minute or two, but we'll get everyone up and running.
3: All you had to do was shout, Bob. Bob is coming, and I would have been up and running without the taste of ass. Bob was the demon in the LARP last weekend, and man was he...
0: Shh! Let's assume this is not a drill.
2: I know there's something odd here. I feel it.
4: Are you sure you're not just jittery about the tourney?
2: Probably am, but that doesn't make me think I'm wrong.
5: What do you want us to do?
0: Tyler. Are you up for something that could be really dangerous?
3: Hell yeah!
5: Tyler!
6: Well, how dangerous?
2: Out the back window of the room, I think I saw that armored car that nearly ran us down. It's parked in a dark spot. If it's really the one, and there's any chance it's the same one that was stolen, we've walked in on a den of thieves. We need to know. Can you get within range of it and have a look?
6: Give me a second.
5: When you say really dangerous...
0: They already killed a couple of guys during the holdup. I can't see them hesitating at shooting a few more bystanders.
5: Tyler?
2: Bree, I've LARPed with him, and if anyone can really sneak, it's Fulamon.
5: But that's his character.
2: In live-action games, there are things you either can do or you can't. And sneaking is...
3: I spy the brigand's carriage. I will hence and reconnoiter.
5: Be careful.
3: Fair maiden, with you to return to, I cannot fail. Douse the lantern, lest my shadow betray me.
4: What are you doing?
2: What does it look like? I'm checking for trap doors.
4: You're joking.
5: Didn't you see that movie Vacancy? There was a trap door in the bathroom floor.
2: That was so annoying. They were so stupid about that.
4: About what?
2: Did you see the movie?
4: Well, no.
2: They could have easily blocked the hatch, but they didn't, and ended up fighting guys popping up out of it.
5: They couldn't block it. They tried. There wasn't any heavy furniture.
2: Ha! What do you call this?
4: A mattress.
2: Have you ever had to move one? From a dead lift? And if that's not enough, the trapdoor was right next to the tub. You just soak the damn thing and no one, not even Schwarzenegger,
5: well, back in his prime,
2: is going to be able to shift it.
4: You actually thought about this?
2: It's what I do.
5: Lights out. It's the door. Tyler?
2: Fulamon!
3: I return triumphant. And I have a prize.
0: No, that's good. If we can get to the authorities, we can prove we saw the damn thing.
4: You could have taken a picture. You think they're not going to notice a missing license plate?
3: I think they'll have other things on their mind.
2: Oh, God. What did you do?
3: I had my thieves' tool handy.
4: What?
5: Pocket knife.
3: So I hobbled their horses.
2: We need to go now.
4: You did what?
5: He let the air out of their tires. Tyler, sweetie, speak English so I can stop translating.
3: Hey, what? They won't be able to come after us.
2: But they will know someone was spying on their truck. They might not notice the plate, but...
3: I was... in the zone? My character would have...
0: Understandable. Let's deal with it. Were there any other cars out there?
3: Not out back.
0: Justin?
4: What?
0: Any other cars out front?
4: I didn't notice, sorry.
0: See what happens when you give up gaming? You lose your edge. You remember anything, Abby?
2: Not in the parking lot. I can take a look.
0: Hold off. What do we have for weapons, if it comes to that?
4: Jack shit.
2: Torchiere for club.
5: No, no heft.
2: We can wire the doorknob as a last resort. Give someone a bitch of a shock.
0: Shh! Posts.
2: Uh-huh.
5: Shit.
0: The front?
5: Movement.
2: Window? Door?
5: Distraction.
2: Stay out of the way of the window.
5: Watching.
0: You won't be able to hear-
2: Neither will they. Shit. If we're going out this way, we're doing it sharp and hard.
0: Out front?
3: Oh!
5: Someone's right outside. Oh! Just a shadow. Oh! Peeping or about to try something. Oh!
4: This is insane. This does not happen in real life.
0: Look, bro, you can play along, and the worst that happens is you look like an idiot with the rest of us.
4: Or you can keep saying, this can't be real, and maybe take a bullet.
7: Shit.
4: Why not play along?
7: What do you need me to do? I'm not joining that party.
4: Can you see what's at the top of the closet? Usually if there's access to an attic space, that's where it would be.
7: Sure.
4: And you're tall enough.
7: No problem.
4: If this is some psycho situation, you know I won't let anyone get to you, right, bro?
7: Shithead. Get everyone else out first. I'm the burden. Now get in the damn closet.
2: You're not a burden.
4: Physically, I'm a drag on the party.
2: Mentally, you're the only one keeping us together. So you can just shut up.
4: Okay. Shutting.
5: He's making a move.
4: Shit.
5: Oh, shit. Uh-huh.
3: What the fuck?
4: Abby, where are we?
2: Tyler, get behind the door, ready to slam it if you gotta.
3: Check.
2: Brianna, the torchiere. Stay below the window. Trip anyone coming in.
5: On it.
2: Door. Well, door. Shit. What?
8: You all right in there?
2: What?
8: I heard a noise.
4: See? Normal.
2: No, at the very least, he's peeping. No way he'd hear anything from the office. Everything's fine. We were watching a movie.
4: Good one.
9: This is idiotic.
3: Hey!
2: No! Can you get the lock without getting in front of the door?
5: Done.
2: It's crap, but Justin, is he?
4: I'm shot.
2: At least now we know it's not a drill. Down!
4: Get him. I'll cover Justin.
2: Three! Yeah! Sit on that bastard. Tyler, check for backup.
8: He's in for a surprise. That's clear.
4: You seem to all be ignoring the fact that I've been shot. I've been applying pressure.
9: To my mouth?
4: Oh, yeah. I was supposed to be stopping the part that got shot, not the part that shot off, right?
2: Brianna, swap. You take a look at Justin, see if we can move him. I'll hold down the fort.
8: Fart.
2: Need something to tie him with.
8: Gotcha. Thieves' tools to rescue again.
5: Tyler, toss me your flint and steel. Looks superficial. I was hoping I knocked you down quickly enough, but I wasn't sure.
9: I've been shot!
5: Yes, but not badly. I'll bandage it in a second.
8: Here's your 50 feet of rope.
2: Check the back.
8: I am fleet enough to be in all places at once.
2: Okay, shithead. Talk.
8: What?
2: Well, we have your gun and a pocket knife. You want to choose which one I do you over with?
8: What? I was just...
2: shooting in through our door?
8: I thought you were...
3: Shut up!
2: No. Let him talk. I want to hear this.
8: Nothing.
2: Oh, well. How many friends you got out there?
8: None.
2: So that's Christine out back? Or are you Knight Rider?
8: No. Stop.
4: Not me. I'm the one he shot.
8: Ow! No, there's just the two. B-ball shot.
2: Anyone else?
4: Is this what you were doing?
8: Ow! No. No one.
2: What about the real clerk?
8: Right.
2: We need to dump this guy somewhere.
8: Out back?
2: Chances are, we can get out the front.
4: Chances? I don't want...
2: No worries. Tyler, eyes on the back until I signal, okay?
8: Sure thing.
5: What now?
2: We do what we have to do. Mark, you ready to take a chance? No shots. Good. We're moving out. Justin, you're behind me in the chair. Get your ass into the car and start it. We'll pile in, peel out, and worry about belts and seats later.
4: Are you sure this is safe?
2: Nope. Tyler, got the rear?
8: Got it.
2: Bree, you're first in. I'll cover you.
5: Check. Hold tight.
8: He's coming.
2: Everyone, move. Justin, get it in gear.
5: Shit! Damn it.
2: Bree, get your ass to the other side of the car.
3: You'll
2: go. Move it. I'll cover you. Don't fumble the keys.
3: I won't.
2: Damn, that's a kick. Yes! Stop shooting at the crib, you scumbag! You'll be sorry!
10: Nice to have friends, isn't it?
2: You really should stop that!
3: No!
10: I told him.
3: Come on!
2: Bye-bye!
3: Come on!
2: Here. Okay. Whose lap am I in?
4: Mine. Sorry.
2: Hey, we're all here. No one got shot.
9: I did.
2: No one got killed. And we're back on the road. I'm gonna feel like shit for the tourney, but who gives a crap?
4: Shh. It's okay.
2: Was it... It was a dream?
4: Hell no. But once you passed out, we figured you deserved it. You know, let you sleep.
2: Oh.
4: Hey, Justin. When's the next bathroom break?
5: And a phone?
9: Like anyone's gonna believe us.
5: You did get shot.
6: And I still have my trophy.
7: Abby's out again.
2: Like hell. Justin,

0: Now that you know how to find us, don't be a stranger. We have enough of those already. Tonight's episode, Exit Strategy, was written by Julie Homerson. In it, Abby was Beverly Poole, Mark was Brian Lomatawama, Justin was Matthias Rebney Morgan, Tyler was Michael Figenblum, and Brianna was Lindsay Thomas. The criminal, Clark, was Brandon O'Brien. The news voice on the radio was Gwendolyn Jensen Woodard of Gypsy Audio. 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The songs were No Way, Return to Melanesia, and Operation Get the Hell Out of Here from their album The Shadow Out of Tim. 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
1: Truck?
2: No.
1: Truck?
3: It's a truck.
1: Actually, no.
4: I've been ad-libbing. It's okay.
5: You need a script.
1: Okay.
6: I spy the brigands.
4: Carry.
1: Gaping black chasms.
7: Chasms!
1: Also, while we've gone off into a tangent, he didn't try and hit on me. You're so modest. He didn't call me a goddess. He didn't compare my skin to marble.
7: You must be a bad guy.
1: God! What kind of fake flirt? No! Okay, it's...
7: Look, I just have fabulous hair, okay? They all
4: come from me. Not my fault. I'm naturally perfect.
8: I'm Dan from the Department of Exposition.
9: I'd like to confess some deep, dark secrets now. What's my last name? Lomatawama.
8: Lomatawama ding dong.
9: A wappa a loop up a wappa and boom.
1: Guys, I'm trying to establish my melancholy here.
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Once again, the keeper of the book has opened the ponderous door to the secret vault, wherein is kept a great sealed book, in which is recorded all the secrets and mysteries of mankind through the ages. Here are tales of every kind, tales of murder, of madness, of dark deeds strange and terrible beyond all belief. Keeper of the book, I would know what tale we tell this time. Open the great book and let us read. Slowly, the great book opens. One by one, the keeper of the book turns the pages and stops. Ah, the strange story of an old lady who for 40 years lived alone in a huge old New England mansion. A mansion in which death was the master. The tale is titled, To Have and to Hold.

0: Here is the tale to have and to hold, as it is written in the pages of the sealed book. Our story begins at a small New England railroad station, as a train stops to discharge a lone passenger. The passenger, a young, attractive girl of 20, looks about the station with an air of uncertainty.
1: Looking for a cab, miss?
2: Yes, please.
1: Yeah, get right in. Here, I'll take your bag.
2: Thank you.
1: Where to, miss?
2: The Bradley Estate, please.
1: Could you say a Bradley Estate?
2: Why, yes. You know where it is, don't you?
1: Sure. Everyone does. In fact, I was just getting ready to go out there to deliver these packages.
2: Oh, good.
1: Miss, are you sure you want to go out to the Bradley Estate? But they ain't had a visitor in 40 years.
2: Why, that's funny.
1: You are Bradley?
2: Yes. My family lives in California, and none of us have ever seen our relatives here in the East. I'm attending college nearby and thought I'd pay my aunt a surprise visit.
1: Oh. Well, miss, I'd forget the idea if I were you. Take the next train back.
2: Oh, no. Not after I've come 70 miles. I'm not going back to college until I've seen my aunt. Driver, please tell me what you know about my aunt.
1: Well, just about the time I come to the village 10 years ago to drive this cab, the old servant your aunt used to send for supplies died.
2: Yes?
1: She didn't get another servant, but hired me to bring supplies out to the estate once a week.
2: I see. What does my aunt look like?
1: I don't know, miss. I ain't never seen her. No one has seen her for 40 years.
2: But you just said she'd hired you.
1: Well, she did, but not directly. A banker fella come down from Boston and hired me.
2: Didn't he go out to the estate to see her?
1: No. He just arranged things in the village and took the first train back to Boston. Once in a while, your aunt writes to him.
2: Oh. Well, what are in these packages you have for my aunt?
1: Well, some of them have food, but mostly it's things she's ordered for her husband. Clothes, cigars, and books, and... Well, in fact, I got a new suit for him right here. Best that money can buy, too. I ain't never seen him, neither.
2: Just doesn't make sense, does it?
1: No, ma'am. It certainly don't.
0: Jane stared into the fast-falling dusk, seeking her first glimpse of her father's birthplace. As they turned into a private road, she was able to make out the many towers of the old mansion and the hundreds of windows, behind which was the unknown and the secrets of 40 years.
2: I had no idea it'd be so large.
1: There's over 80 rooms in it. Used to be a show place 40 years ago.
2: And the two of them live in that mansion all alone?
1: Yeah.
2: There isn't a light showing in the whole house.
1: No, hardly ever is. Well, come on. We go in the back entrance here. Just follow me.
2: All right.
1: That's it. Now, I'll just set these packages I brought right down here on the porch. There.
2: What's in that box you're picking up?
1: A note from your aunt telling me what to bring for next week.
2: Oh.
1: Seems your uncle's running out of cigars. So me to order more.
2: You going to knock?
1: We're all right.
2: Surely she heard the car approach the house.
1: It ain't no use, miss. You better come back to the village with me.
2: No. No, perhaps she'd open the door if you were to leave me here alone. Won't you please go?
1: Well, just as you say, miss, I just hope you'll be all right.
2: Oh, I will. It's getting cold. I do wish she's unlocking it.
0: Mom. as the door slowly swung open, Jane saw her Aunt Olivia for the first time. Olivia stood with one hand white and tense gripping the door, while the other hand shakily held a lamp. The light revealed deep, savage lines in her strong face. Her voice trembled as she spoke.
3: What do you want?
2: I'm Jane Bradley, your brother Richard's daughter.
3: Richard's daughter?
2: Yes. May I come in?
3: Yes. Yes, do. But we must be very quiet. I don't want to wake my husband.
2: Oh, yes, of course.
3: We'll go into the drawing room so as not to disturb him.
0: The light of the lamp cast an eerie glow in the great hallway as Jane followed her aunt into what had once been the most beautiful drawing room in New England. Jane's eye was caught by a faded portrait over the fireplace.
2: Whose portrait is that, Aunt Olivia? He's so handsome.
3: That's my husband, Christopher.
2: Oh.
3: And he's just as handsome today as he was then. Everyone's always loved and admired him.
2: I'm sure of that.
3: That costume he's wearing, it's the one he wore the night of the New Year's Eve masquerade ball. Come, my dear, I'll show you the ballroom.

0: And now to continue the story, to have and to hold, as it is written in the sealed book. Jane, a look of wonder on her face, followed her Aunt Olivia down a long, dark hall. A hall that was musty with decay. Olivia stopped and opened a large door.
1: This is the ballroom.
2: Why, it's so huge.
1: There were 500 people here that New Year's Eve. Oh, I can remember how beautiful the ballroom was.
0: And Olivia, the lamp held high, stood entranced, as though listening to strains of music of long ago at that gay New Year's Eve ball, listening to a younger and happier Olivia.
2: Oh, Chris, there's never been a ball like this, and I've never been so happy. Do you like my costume?
3: Your costume? Oh, yes, it's very lovely.
2: Thank you, darling. Oh, Chris, you look wonderful as a Spanish cavalier. The women can't keep their eyes off you.
3: Where's your cousin Amy?
2: Amy? Oh, the child is around somewhere. Chris, why don't we announce our engagement tonight? It would be a wonderful way to welcome in the year 1900.
3: No. Not tonight, Olivia.
2: Why wait? I want everyone to know your mind.
4: Good evening, Olivia.
2: Chris?
3: Oh, Amy. Oh, you look like a dream in that costume.
4: Thank you, Chris. Olivia, Judge Parker wants to see you for a moment.
2: Oh, very well. Will you excuse me, Chris?
3: Of course.
2: I'll be back in a minute.
4: Will you excuse me, Chris? I have to...
3: Amy, wait. Why have you been avoiding me lately?
4: I haven't been avoiding you. Chris, please let me go.
3: You know that I love you, don't you, Amy?
4: No, Chris. It's Olivia you love and are going to marry.
3: Olivia and I will never be married.
4: You don't know what Olivia's like when she can't get what she wants. And she wants you.
3: You do love me, don't you, Amy?
4: Yes, yes, but it's no use, Chris. Why, Olivia's my cousin. Her family brought me up.
3: Just leave everything to me.
2: Well, I thought I'd never break away from Judge Parker. Oh, Chris, darling. He wanted to know when you and I were going to announce our engagement. Why, Amy, is anything wrong? You look ill.
4: No, I'm all right. I must see the housekeeper now. Please excuse me.
3: Olivia, I want to talk to you where we won't be disturbed. Can't we go into the drawing room?
2: Of course, darling. Come along. We won't be disturbed here. Now, what did you want to talk to me about?
3: Olivia, I can't go through with our marriage.
2: Oh, darling. Don't say that, even as a joke.
3: I'm not joking, Olivia. I've never loved you. If I've spoken of marriage, it was because there wasn't anyone else. But now there is.
2: Someone else? Who?
3: Amy.
2: Amy? So that's it. Well, she can't have you, do you hear? You're mine, and you always will be. And I'm not giving you up.
3: You haven't any choice. Amy and I love each other, and we're going to
2: no,
3: be married.
2: No, if I can't have you, no one else shall.
3: Oh, Olivia, you're hysterical. Put that letter opener
2: down. You're mine, and no one else is going to get you. No one.
3: Olivia, give me that letter opener.
2: No one shall have you. No one.
3: Olivia, perhaps this will bring you to your senses.
2: Ow!
3: Look out, Olivia. Olivia. Olivia, speak to me.
4: How is she, Doctor?
3: She will be all right, won't she?
5: Well, it was quite a serious blow she got in the back of her head.
4: Oh, Doctor, she's regaining consciousness.
2: Chris, where are you?
3: Here I am, Olivia.
2: Where? Why don't you put the lights on? It's so dark in here.
4: But the lights are...
2: Oh, Chris, why is it so dark? Why can't I see?
5: Now, Olivia, you're going to be all right. You've just lost your sight temporarily.
2: You mean I'm blind? Chris, where are you? Don't leave me.
3: I'm here, Olivia.
2: Oh, Chris, don't leave me. I'm frightened, terribly frightened.
3: No, you mustn't worry. You heard what Dr. Marshall said. You've only lost your sight temporarily.
2: Oh, you're just saying that to make me feel better. I know you are.
5: I'd better give you a sedative so that you can sleep. You two had better leave now.
3: You must get some rest, Olivia. I'll be back later.
2: Chris, you will come back. You will, won't you?
3: Yes, of course. Good night.
4: Good night, Olivia.
2: Good night, Chris.
4: Chris, what's happened is all my fault.
3: No, Amy, it's mine. It was I who struck her and caused her blindness.
4: Chris, no matter how we feel about each other, you can't leave her, now that she's blind.
3: Yes, Amy, I know. Olivia and I will be married as soon as possible.
0: A few weeks passed. Then one day, a small group gathered in the dining room to see Chris and Olivia married. The guests all remarked how radiant and happy the bride appeared. As the minister asked the time-honored question, "Do you take this man to love and honor, to have and to hold as long as you both shall live?" The bride smiled happily as she agreed.

0: Is that you, Chris?
1: Yes, Olivia.
0: Oh, it's getting so that I can recognize everyone's footsteps, particularly yours. Where were you, darling? I've missed you so.
1: I was in the library, trying to work on my new book.
0: But you weren't in the library when I sent my maid down to find you. Where were you then?
1: Oh, I don't know. Probably walking in the garden.
0: You will spend the afternoon with me, won't you, Chris?
1: But I was planning to go back to work on my book this afternoon.
0: Oh, darling, can't you let it go until tomorrow? I'm so lonely without you.
1: All right, Olivia.
0: Thank you, darling.
1: I seem to be doing less and less work as time goes on.
0: Oh, please don't be angry. It's 2 months today since we were married.
1: 2 months today.
0: Oh, and they've been the happiest months in my whole life. Oh, Chris, I couldn't live without you.
2: Hello, Chris. Where's Olivia?
1: She's in her room.
2: Oh, Chris, you don't look well. Is anything wrong?
1: Amy, I can't go on this way anymore. I've had about as much of Olivia in these past 2 months as I can stand.
2: Oh, please, Chris, you mustn't talk like that.
1: You don't know what it's like. She always wants to know where I've been, who I've seen, what I've been doing. She doesn't let me alone for a moment.
2: But you mustn't feel that way about it, Chris. Well, she loves you.
1: Well, if it's love, it's an insane love. She's smothering me to death with her constant attention. Why, I haven't been able to work on my book for 2 weeks now.
2: Yes, I know.
1: I can't escape from her for a moment. When I'm not with her, she has the servants spying on me.
2: Oh, no, Chris, you must be mistaken.
1: I'm not, I tell you. I can't go on this way much longer. I just can't.
0: Is that you, Amy?
2: Yes, Olivia. I've come to read to you.
0: Where's Chris? What's he doing?
2: He's in the library writing.
0: But I wanted him to read to me this evening.
2: Now, Olivia, you know how anxious Chris is to finish his book.
0: With all the money I have, he doesn't need to waste his time writing books.
2: It's more than just money, Olivia. Chris writes because he has the desire to.
0: Yes. And you encourage him, don't you, Amy? Well, I won't have it. Why, Amy, you're wearing my brooch.
2: This brooch isn't yours. It's a duplicate I had. Olivia, how did you know I was wearing this brooch?
0: Oh, I...
2: Olivia, you can see. You're no longer blind.
0: Well, what if I can? It's none of your business.
2: All this time you've been pretending, keeping it a secret from Chris and all of us.
0: I suppose now you're going to tell him. Then he won't feel obligated to me anymore, and the two of you can go away together. That's what you're going to do, isn't it?
2: I am going to tell Chris, but I'm not going away with him, Olivia.
0: You're lying. You've always wanted him, always. You hate me because I'm married to him.
2: Olivia, you're becoming hysterical. You must control yourself.
0: If it weren't for you, he'd love me. He was mine until you came along. But you aren't going to come between us any longer.
2: Olivia, what's wrong with you? Stay away from me.
0: With you gone, he'll be mine.
2: Olivia, you mustn't... Olivia!
0: I'll strangle you with my own two hands like this. And with you gone, I'll always have Chris. Always. Always. I didn't want to kill you, Amy, but you tried to take Chris from me. Oh, if they find her body like this, they'll put me in prison, and then I'll lose Chris. Oh, I must do something. If her body were badly burned, they couldn't tell I'd murdered her. Yes. Yes, that's it. I could say I heard her lighting the lamp, and there was an accident, and her clothes caught on fire. I was helpless. Yes, yes, that's it. I must burn her body, and then they'll never know I killed her.

0: And now to continue the story, to have and to hold, as it is written in the sealed book. The weeks that followed Amy's accidental death were full of anguish for Chris. More and more he took to drink, trying to forget the death of the girl he loved.
1: Oh, darling, you've been drinking so much lately.
2: Well, what else is there to do?
1: Oh, Chris, you mustn't talk like that.
2: Why not?
3: Now that Amy's dead, what difference can it make?
1: Oh, Chris, please.
3: The only way I can bear to live with you is to drink.
1: Chris, how can you be so cruel? You know I'd do anything for you, anything.
3: You've done enough. I'm through. I'm leaving you, do you understand?
1: No, Chris, you can't. You're mine, do you hear? You can't leave me.
3: You've done nothing to make me love you. Now we're through.
1: No. No, you can't say that. Not after I killed to keep you.
3: Killed to keep me? Oh, I see. Amy's burning to death wasn't an accident. Was it?
1: Chris!
3: Was it?
1: Chris, my arm, you're hurting.
3: It wasn't an accident, was it?
1: No! She found out that I wasn't blind anymore, that I'd recovered my eyesight. I couldn't let her tear you and spoil everything.
3: Murder.
1: I only did it because I love you so.
3: It's an insane love. A love that destroys everything.
1: I did it all for you, Chris.
3: There's only one thing left for me to do.
1: Chris! Chris, no!
3: You needn't be afraid of this gun, Olivia. I'm not going to kill you.
1: Chris!
3: This gun is the only escape I have from my memories. And from you.
1: Oh, no, Chris, you can't. You know how much I love you.
0: Chris! As Aunt Olivia stood there entranced, reliving memories 40 years old, the lamp cast an eerie glow on her face. Lost in the memories of the past, she forgot about her visitor.
4: Aunt Olivia.
1: Oh, yes.
4: You seem so far away, as though you were recalling memories of long ago.
1: Oh, I'm sorry. For the moment, I forgot you were here. Yes. Yes, Chris and I still talk about that masquerade party.
4: You think I might see Uncle Christopher?
1: Yes, yes. But we mustn't wake him if he's asleep.
4: Oh, no, of course not. Here, I'll carry the lamp, Aunt Olivia.
1: His room is at the head of these stairs, on the right.
4: Don't you think you ought to have the house cleaned, Aunt Olivia? Everything's so old and dusty.
1: Oh, Chris won't hear of anything being changed. I do hope he likes this new suit I've ordered for him. He's always been so particular.
4: Was this his room?
1: Yes. Now, be very quiet while I open the door. Chris? Chris, are you awake? We have a visitor.
4: Is it all right for me to come in, Aunt Olivia?
1: Yes, yes. But you mustn't disturb him.
4: I won't. It's so dark in here, and this lamp doesn't give much light. I hope Uncle Christopher doesn't...
1: Oh, you've dropped the lamp. He's awake now. Oh, I'm terribly sorry, Chris. I told her not to make any noise.
5: Miss Bradley, where are you? Are you all right? Answer me. I thought I heard you screaming when I come in. It's kind of hard to find my way around this small flashlight. What's wrong? Why'd you scream?
4: Over there. Where? In that corner of the room.
5: Well, there's nothing there but a bed. And... Oh. It can't be.
4: Oh, it's horrible. Horrible.
5: A glass coffin with a skeleton in it.
1: Isn't this a lovely suit, Chris? It just came. And I also ordered some fresh cigars.

0: As for you, darling, is there anything else you want?
1: And so ends the tale, To Have and To Hold, as it is written in the sealed book. The body of Christopher Drake, which for 40 years had been encased by a glass coffin, was removed from the old mansion and buried. Shortly afterwards, Olivia died. Her last words were, "I'm coming, Chris."

And now, keeper of the book, before you close the great volume, show us the tale we tell next time. This one. Ah, yes. The strange story of a scoundrel who became wealthy through swindling hundreds of innocent people, only to discover that all his money couldn't protect him from justice. A tale titled Murderer Unknown.

0: Be sure to be with us again next time when the sound of the great gong heralds another strange and exciting tale from The Sealed Book. The Sealed Book, produced and directed by Jock McGregor, is written by Bob Arthur and David Cogan.
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2: The Diary of Fate. Fate plays no favorites. It could happen to you.
3: Book 89, page 754.
2: In the Diary of Fate.
3: Yes, here it is. The name Paul Reese. Occupation, sports reporter. Yes, Paul, journalism once fascinated you. But after a few years, newspaper reporting had become for you nothing more than a hard, tiresome, poor-paying job. A job that forced you to deal constantly with men of wealth, fame, and power, and yet never permitted you actually to ascend to their level as an equal. That feeling caused you to choose for evil. And then fate intervened. And in your life, a little thing happened. You forgot your pipe. And because of that little thing, in a matter of minutes, you will be dead. You yourself have uttered the words of your death sentence. In a moment, I will write again under the name Paul Reese. When I have written, I will read from The Diary of Fate.

0: life record of Paul Reese now lies open before me. And for a brief moment, I, fate, look ahead to an instant of crises in his numbered days.
1: I understand perfectly, you rat.
2: Paul, wait a minute. Let me explain. Paul, put down that book again. Paul! Ah!
0: Yes, Paul. In that instant, I, fate, fashioned the final link in the chain of circumstances that soon will result in your death. It is truly said that trifles are the sum of life. And it is also true that trifles may add up to the end of life. It is ever thus. A bus missed by seconds. A door left ajar. A fuse blown out. Trivia? Yes. And yet in my hands, these little things become immeasurably important. You see, they are the tools with which I, fate, who am but the instrument of a plan, shape your destiny. Remember, Paul, how it all started? You had finished dinner in your fiancée's apartment. And you and Carol were finishing up the dishes.
3: Oh, Paul, be careful. You'll chip the plate.
1: Ah, no, I won't, honey.
3: Oh, Mr. Reese, after we're married and have our own dishes, things are going to be different.
1: Oh, yeah, by that time, Carol, we'll be too old to care.
3: Oh, if you weren't so stubborn, we could be married next week.
1: Now, honey, you know perfectly well how I feel.
3: Yes. You just don't think we have enough money.
1: That's right, we don't have. My chances of ever having enough as a sports reporter are slim. Very slim.
3: But you're wrong, Paul. I'm perfectly willing to keep on working. In fact, I want to, and my cashier's salary added to yours.
1: Now, wait a minute, Carol.
3: Paul, I love you, and I want to be married to you just as soon as possible. Why, plenty of young couples get married on a lot less than we're making.
1: Now, listen, Carol. Someday I'm going to get a break. When it comes, I intend to be in a position to grab it. That's the time to talk about marriage, and not before.
3: All right, Paul. All right.
1: That's better, baby. Look, honey, how would you like to see that new Nat Finston musical at the Orpheum, huh?
3: We can't afford that.
1: Well, I'll call the paper and see if I can get a couple of Annie Oakleys.
3: Fine, that's the part of your job you should appreciate.
1: Hello? Give me the city desk. Oh, hi, Charlie, this is Reese. Hey, listen, have you got a couple of... What? Oh, but I'm off now. I'm at my girl's house. Well, I don't care if he is sick. But, Charlie... All right. Where is it? Oak Ridge Terrace. Yeah. Okay.
3: What's the matter, Paul?
1: Oh, I'm sorry, honey, but a guy on the night beat is sick. There's a hot suicide out in Oak Ridge. I gotta cover it.
3: Oh, Paul.
1: Well, you see, that's what I mean about this job. Some rich babe blows her brains out and everybody gets all excited. Well, if I finish in time, I'll call you. Hello, give me a desk. Oh, Charlie, this is Reese. Listen, I've been all over this district and there's nothing going on. Absolutely nothing. That suicide tip was a complete phony. Yeah, they're having a great, big, thrilling, four-handed bridge party at the address you gave me. Yeah, that's what you lost up my entire evening for. Skip it. It's too late.
0: Slammed out of the telephone booth and strode to your car. But then I, fate, intervened, and a little thing happened. You fumbled through your pockets for your pipe, but it was not there. You had left it in the telephone booth. So you returned to the drugstore and walked back to the booth. But the door was closed now, and a man sat inside. You stepped close and looked in. Yes, your pipe was there, on the shelf beneath the telephone. You started to move away when the man's voice filtered to you through the door.
4: It's a perfect frame, I tell you. Fine. The boss will send the money to your place by messenger Saturday night at 8:00. Yeah. 50 grand, officer. Huh? Oh, yeah, he knows your new place. 711 Ardmore, right? Goodbye, Arthur.
0: Yes, Paul. Because of a little thing. Because you forgot your pipe, you overheard a man talking on the telephone. The conversation meant nothing to you, but yours was a reporter's brain, and unconsciously the salient facts were filed away in your memory. The next morning you were making the rounds of your sports beat, and you stopped at the office of Rocky Nelson, pipe manager.
2: Oh, sure, Reese, sure. My boy's in the pinker condition. He's a 3-1 favorite already, you know. So if you want to make some easy scratch on the side...
5: No thanks, Rocky. It's still a big gamble no matter what you say. Anything can happen in the ring.
2: You know, Reese, you're a smart boy. You know, just between you and me, I never bet on a fighter. Never had anything to do with gambling. Rocky Nelson? Huh? Oh, the phonograph. No, that goes... That's not for the office. That should be delivered at my house. Yeah, that's right. 711 Ardmore. It's a new place. Yeah, okay.
5: Oh, you moved into a new place, huh, Rocky?
2: Yeah, but I don't like it much. Gonna get me a farm out of town. Been in this racket a long time, and I'm getting tired. One of these days, I'm gonna retire.
5: Yeah, we all say that.
2: Only I'm gonna do it.
0: Yes, Paul, as you left the office, something about the interview troubled you. Then suddenly it hit you. Rocky's address. It was the same one you had heard the man in the telephone booth mention. Now your brain began to work. Soon you would remember almost all of that sketchy conversation. $50,000 to be delivered by messenger Saturday night at 8 to Rocky's address. But the name mentioned was Arthur. Then, on an inspiration, you called Rocky.
5: Oh, this is Reese again, Rocky. Say, that new place of yours on Ardmore, got any vacancies in it?
6: It's not an apartment house, Reese. It's a cottage. I live there now.
5: Oh, I see. Well, and one other thing, Rocky, while you're on the wire. What's your real name, your first name? I want to do a feature on you, you see. And
6: Your name? It's Arthur Nelson.
5: Oh.
6: I don't care for it. I like Rocky.
5: Arthur, huh? That's just what I expected.
6: What do you mean?
5: I mean, Arthur, that you and I'd better get together and discuss a little business proposition. Something about the fight Saturday and the arrangements that have been made.
6: What? Hey, what do you know about that, Reese?
5: I'll meet you in 30 minutes at the Pelican Club. And don't be late, Rocky. Never mind how I found out, Rocky. I know. I know the whole setup. Your boy Biff is 3-1 to win, but he's going to lose. He's going to take a dive for which you are to be paid off at your house Saturday night at 8 o'clock.
2: All right. It's a fix. So now what are you going to do, Mr. Wise Guy Reporter?
5: Well, that's up to you.
2: Okay, $5,000.
5: Come on, Rocky. Come on.
2: You dirty chiseler. Okay, I'll go 10.
5: Well, get this straight, Rocky. We're not playing marbles. You're getting $50,000. I want half.
2: Why, you cheap two-bit reporter.
5: Come on, let's have an answer, Rocky, and fast, or I'll do a story on you. It'll blow you sky high.
2: Okay, you win. I'll split with you 50-50.
0: Yes, Paul. Because of a little thing. Because you forgot your pipe. You had an opportunity. You had discovered a gambling conspiracy, and you decided to sell your silence for $25,000. But even that was not enough. The odds of 3-1 were there, and there was no doubt of the winner. It was too appealing to you to be ignored. Somewhere you had to find money to wager. And then you remembered Carol and her position as cashier.
5: Carol, how many times do I have to tell you? This is not a gamble. It's a sure thing.
3: I don't care, Paul. If we use that $5,000 from the store, we'll be stealing it.
5: Yeah, but nobody ever has to know, honey. Look,
7: Saturday, you take the cash as usual,
1: only you're too late to make the deposit at the bank, see? So you take it home. We borrow it just for Saturday night. And by Monday morning, you can make the deposit, and we've got $15,000 for ourselves, and nobody's the wiser.
3: Oh, Paul, it's wrong. I don't know how...
1: Oh, Carol, honey, listen to me. I told you that someday I'd get a break. Well, this is it, and I intend to ride it out to the limit. You want to get married, don't you?
3: Oh, of course. You know I do.
1: All right. And bring that $5,000 to me Saturday afternoon.
3: Very well. I'll do it, Paul.
0: Now another link was added to the chain of circumstances closing about you. Now there could be no turning back. You would follow the road of your choice to its inevitable end. And soon, I will read again from your record in the diary.

0: road of an evil choice can lead only to ordained destruction. But you, Paul Rees, were not thinking of that as you sat near the window of your room the next afternoon and stared vacantly at the rain falling on the deserted streets below. It was almost 1 o'clock when Carol arrived with the $5,000.
1: Oh, Paul, I'm worried.
2: Stop worrying, Carol. Now, you just sit down and relax while I call Rocky and see about placing this money. Just think about Monday and the $15,000 this $5,000 will bring.
3: Rocky Nelson.
2: This is Paul, Rocky. I want to place a little folding money on the fight tonight. Can you take care of it for me?
3: How much, Paul?
2: Well, it's $5,000. Exactly $5,000.
3: $5,000, huh? Yeah, I think I can handle it for you, all right. I'll tell you, be at my office at 3 o'clock this afternoon.
2: Okay, Rocky, I'll be there. So long. Carol, we're all set. Rocky will take care of everything.
0: Yes, Paul. Rocky would take care of everything in his way. For only an hour later, he stood in the rain and talked to an underworld character. Yes, Rocky was taking care of everything, even your death.
4: So this is my proposition, Tony.
5: Yeah?
4: You get rid of this Paul Rees, and I'll make it worth your while.
5: Yeah, what's the price, Rocky?
4: $5,000. Exactly $5,000.
5: Yeah. You sure this guy won't give me any trouble?
4: No,
5: he's just... sure he isn't somebody big?
4: No, he's just a punk newspaper kid. Now, what do you say?
5: I see, okay.
4: Fine. Now, here's the setup.
5: Yeah.
4: Rees will be at my office at 3 o'clock this afternoon. I'll get him out of there by 3:15. You'll be downstairs in your truck.
5: Yeah, in my truck. It's raining. Rees steps from the curb. Then there's an accident. Yeah, I like that.

0: park over here.
1: Yeah, I thought Rocky's office was on 3rd Avenue.
0: It is. But you wait over there across the street in that drugstore, see? I'll only be a few minutes.
1: All right, darling, but please be careful. For me, Paul.
0: Oh, for the love of Mike Carroll. Nothing can go wrong. Nothing.
2: Hello,
0: Rocky.
2: Hello, Paul. How's it go?
0: Oh, fine, fine, Rocky, fine. Everything all set?
2: Yeah, I'm in great shape.
0: Ah.
2: You got the dough with you?
0: Yeah, right here. $5,000. And thanks for the deal, Rocky.
2: Ah, skip it, kid. I figure business is business. You got the drop on me, and that's all there is to it. Besides, things will even out in the long run.
3: At 3:15, Rocky was suddenly busy, and you left the office. But you were unmindful of the downpour as you walked toward the corner drugstore in Carroll. You were also unmindful of a heavy truck parallel to you on the opposite side of the street. And in a moment, you were at the corner, and you stepped from the curb.
0: Yeah, I'm all right.
1: Oh, that crazy driver, why, he might have killed you.
0: Carol, that was no accident.
1: What? What are you saying, Paul?
0: Somebody wanted to kill me, and I've got a good idea who it was. Come on, let's get out of here.
3: Yes, Paul Reese, you had been marked for death, and you knew that it was Rocky who was responsible. You went to his office at once, but he was gone. Then you drove hurriedly with Carol to his home on Ardmore Drive. You left Carol in the car and walked with determined stride to the door and rang the bell.
2: Paul.
0: Yeah. It's Paul. You surprised?
2: Well, what are you doing here? I just left you.
0: Yeah, you just left me for dead. 2 minutes after I stepped out of your office, a truck missed killing me by inches.
2: Now, wait a minute, Reese. I had nothing to do with that truck. I swear it.
0: You're a liar.
2: Paul, I had nothing to do with that accident. Now, listen to me.
0: No, you listen to me. I wasn't born yesterday, Rocky. When I learned about this deal and moved in, I knew there was one thing wrong with my plan. You could kill me or have it done. And you wouldn't have to make any split.
2: Why would I wait so long?
0: Because there was an extra $5,000 for you that way. The $5,000 I gave you this afternoon. But get this. I've covered myself, Rocky.
2: What do you mean?
0: Out of your reach, there's a letter which goes to my managing editor in case of my death.
2: A letter? What kind of a letter?
0: Well, it's not a bread and butter note, Rocky. It's a detailed explanation of this whole dirty frame, and it names you. Understand? What? You.
2: Hey, now, wait a minute. You're not trying to pull a fast double cross, are you?
0: Don't be stupid. I want one thing, Rocky. I want money.
2: Then you'll get it. Look, nothing has changed. Nothing at all. A messenger will be here at 8. Sooner if you want. With a $50,000, and you'll get your half in. The fight will come off at 10, and Biff will lose. Tomorrow you get $15,000 for the money you bet this afternoon.
0: All right. That makes sense, Rocky. Just make sure it stays that way.
2: Don't worry, Paul. It will. I swear it.
3: No, Paul. The arrangement would not be changed. You were pleased with yourself as you left Rocky's house and walked toward the car and Carol. But as you neared the automobile, a sudden wave of panic darted through you. Carol was gone.
0: What? Carol! Carol!
4: Paul, here I am.
0: Oh, thank goodness. For a moment, I thought Rocky might... Where have you been?
1: Paul, Mr. Fitzgerald is going to be at my house at 8 o'clock to pick up the $5,000.
0: What?
1: Well, I just talked to him on the phone. He discovered a mistake on the bank deposit slip after I left the office this morning. I told him that I was late in getting to the bank and took the money home.
0: What did he say?
1: Well, he was glad, but of all the luck, he needs the money now. A shipment of furniture came in late this afternoon.
0: But why did you call him?
1: Well, I got nervous thinking about the money, and I called my place. The boy at the desk said that Mr. Fitzgerald had been trying to reach me, so I called him. Oh, Paul, what are we going to do? If we don't get that money back, why, it means prison for both of us, Paul.
0: Wait a minute. Sure, I've got it. We'll have the money there on time.
1: Well, how?
0: Well, I'll go back to Rocky now, see? And I'll get him to move the delivery of the money up to 7 o'clock. That gives us an hour to get to your place.
1: Oh, Paul, will it work all right?
0: Yes, Carol. It'll work. I'm positive.
3: Yes, Paul, your plan would work. There was no doubt of that in your mind. And as you walked back to Rocky's door, a smile of self-satisfaction crossed your face as you thought once again of the wealth that would be yours in a matter of hours. But take heed, you who listen, lest you think that I, Fate, am a conspirator in evil, an accomplice in crime. For in a few moments, I will write again in the record of Paul Reiss. And when I have written, I will read from the diary.

0: Now everything you had plotted and schemed for was only hours away, Paul. But as you walked back to the door of Rocky's house, another little thing happened. Your shoelace came untied, and you stopped to try it. A moment later, you were going to ring the bell when you noticed the door was still ajar. You stepped into the house and were about to call out to Rocky when you heard his voice from the next room.
1: No, operator. I want Long Branch 3352. Yes, that's right, 3352. Hello, you. Is that you, Tony? Look, this is Rocky. Now listen, the deal's off. Forget about the money. I'm in a jam. I can't go through with it, that's all. Yeah? Yeah, I'll call you up if plans are changed. Okay. So long.
2: Will you call me too, Rocky?
1: What? Paul, what are you doing here?
2: You dirty double-crosser. You can't call this thing off now. I've got to have that money.
1: Paul, wait. Paul, you don't understand. Now, wait.
2: I understand perfectly, you rat.
1: No, Paul, you don't. You don't, Paul. Let me explain. Paul, put down that bucket. Paul!
2: You filthy scum. Are you... Rocky.
1: Dead.
2: Well, you had it coming to you. I think I still got time.
3: Operator,
2: I want Long Branch 3352.
3: 3352?
2: Yes. Hurry up, please.
3: Your number, please.
2: It's Walker, 7437.
3: Thank you.
4: Hello?
2: Oh, hello. Is this you, Tony?
4: Yeah. Mr. Baviera, who's this?
2: Well, I'm calling for Rocky. Huh? Look, the deal is on again, Tony.
4: On again? The price is same?
2: Oh, sure. The price is just the same. But Rocky wants you to move the time up. Make it just as soon as you can.
4: Okay. Where do I deliver the goods?
2: Well, there'll be a guy waiting for you at 711 North Ardmore.
4: The right guy?
2: Oh, yeah, Tony, the right guy. You can give it to him.
0: Yes, Paul Reese. In a matter of minutes, you will be dead. For as you wait calmly for what you think is a messenger with money, it is a messenger of death who approaches. The same man who tried to run you down with the truck. And now it is time to close the book. Another entry has been duly noted. And justice has been served. You see, I, fate, am but the instrument of a plan. And the trivia of life are the tools with which I work. Paul Reese forgot his pipe. A little thing. But as a result, he overheard a conversation which led him to a decision. And he chose for evil. And then because he stopped to tie his shoelace, another little thing, the precious seconds he consumed caused him to overhear and misunderstand another conversation which led him to death. Heed well the moral, you who listen, and remember, there is a page for you in
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6: The cast included Lois Andrews, Steve Brody, Herbert Litton, Jerry Hausner, Ivan Ditmars, Ray Erlenborn, and Hal Sawyer. 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

0: We had a party last night. 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
1: I hope you're not hungry, dear Henry, I've just burnt the roast and I've ruined the spuds.
2: Well, that's a nice thing, isn't it? After I've been working
1: Henry,
2: all day...
1: Henry, I've got me secret supply.
2: You don't mean...
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0: One, two, three, four. Do da, one, two, three, four, da, da, da. Oh, bother, I can't get that step right. One, two, three, and four.
1: Bravo, bravo, quite nice, my dear.
0: Why do you come sneaking in like that? You give me a fright.
1: I like to take you by surprise. I often wonder what you'll do with yourself while I'm away.
0: What do you think I'll do?
1: It would be nice to think that you spend some of your time at the window eagerly watching for my return.
0: You? I spend most of it dreading the sound of your key in the door.
1: Well, you'll have a happy release from my presence for a while, my dear. I'm going away.
0: Going away?
1: Yeah, doesn't that please you?
0: Yes, it does.
1: There's one thing I always like about you, Hetty. You never pretend to do anything but hate me.
0: Why should I? Isn't everything about you hateful and vile?
1: Is it?
0: Everything, everything. I didn't think it was possible for anyone to be as low and beastly as you.
1: And yet I think you'll miss me while I'm gone.
0: Miss you?
1: Yes. Evil has a sort of horrid fascination about it, you know. At first it turns us sick. Then we have to look again just to make sure our eyes didn't deceive us. Then we keep on looking. And after a while we find we rather like the terrible sensations. It's like a strong drug. At first it's agony, and then we crave for it.
0: I don't know what you're talking about.
1: Let me put it this way. I believe that the beautiful face of Henry Jekyll would seem colorless after mine.
0: What can a beast like you know about Henry Jekyll?
1: I know he's going to be married in a few weeks' time.
0: Married? He's getting married?
1: Yes, to such a charming girl. She's in Paris now, buying her trousseau. That's why he and I are going away for a while. His last days of freedom, you know.
0: What? You and him going away together? Huh. He's out of his mind to be even seen with you.
1: He won't be seen with me. But we'll be together for all that. Together all the time. He'll not get away from me for one moment.
0: What do you mean? What power have you got over him? You're always hinting and suggesting things. You say you're his friend. You couldn't be a friend to anyone. You're too vile, too horrible. You've got him in your power, that's what it is. You make him give you money, pay for this place here. You're blackmailing him.
1: Blackmail. Blackmail. Who else accused me of that? Yes, Mr. Utterson, the father of the young lady Henry's going to marry. I hate that man. Someday I'll square accounts with him.
0: Stop it. Don't look like that. I can't bear to look at you.
1: You needn't be afraid, Hetty, my dear. I'm not thinking of squaring accounts with you. Not yet. And that reminds me, while I'm away, you'll continue living here. I've arranged for you to get everything you want from the usual shops.
0: And what else?
1: What do you mean?
0: Well, aren't you going to loan me any money?
1: What do you want money for?
0: What if I want to go out?
1: I'm not going to lock you up.
0: You know what I mean. You've given me food and clothes while I've been here, but never a penny of money. I'm like a slave, that's what I am.
1: Or a prisoner. But I imagine this is a rather superior sort of jail. Still, if you prefer the other...
0: I'm not sure that I don't. Anything would be better than you.
1: Remember, you've got another 2 years of your original sentence to serve. And you'll get at least another 2 years for breaking out of jail the way you did.
0: Yeah, you've got me on over.
1: Of course I have. And I can keep you here, or I can hand you over to the police. But just to prove that I can temper justice with mercy, I'm going to leave you this check for £100. It's yours, and you can spend it as you please.
0: £100?
1: Yes, it seems like a fortune, doesn't it? But don't deceive yourself. It won't take you far. You can run away if you like, but when you've spent your money, what will you do then, eh? Don't forget your previous attempts to keep yourself.
0: I know. I know.
1: So you'll be here when I get back. Goodbye, my dear, darling little Hetty.
0: Take your hands off me. Get away, get away.
1: Oh, such passion. Well, I'd rather have it that way. Hate is a strong sensation. I know it well. I hate people too. Good people, wise people, hypocrites and liars. People who commit their sins in the dark. And hope they won't be found out. without the courage to be really good or really bad. Oh, I despise them.
0: Ah, stop your raving and get out of here if you're going. Go on, get out.
1: You're not little, Hetty. That's what I like about you. I've thrashed you, but you aren't coward. You hate me, but you're not afraid.
0: I kill. If you only knew how much.
1: That's right. That's right. That's the look I like in your eyes. They're big and full of fire. Perhaps I'm making a mistake in going away. What can the fat peasant girls in Karavina have compared to you?
0: And where's Karavina?
1: In Austria, my dear. That's where I'm going for the festival in the spring.

0: what I told him. Here I am.
1: I didn't see you lying there behind that tree.
2: It is warm here in the sun. The sheep are grazing peacefully on the side of the hill, so I thought I'd practice a new song for you.
1: I brought your mitagasin, fresh bread and cheese and some of Father's beer. He said it's very good this time.
2: Oh, let us try it then. Sit down beside me and talk around. You haven't got to hurry away, have you?
1: Mother said I had to be back in time to help her with the baking. There's pies and butchery and no end of things to be got ready for tomorrow.
2: Oh, let the other girls help her. I want you to stay with me. Come, sit on beside the grass here.
1: We are only betrothed, you know.
2: Oh, but this time next week we will be married. Well, you will be sorry to leave your father's inn and come to live in a shepherd's hut with me.
1: But you will not be a shepherd all your life. Your uncle said he would like to have the wool off his sheep to see Elsa being such a good worker and looking after his flock so well.
2: Oh, but suppose he changed his mind, would you still marry me?
1: Oh, Franz, you know I would. I like you best of all the men in the village. I told you so.
2: Oh, there's no one like you, Gretel. Even that time when I went down to Linz for the big fair, I didn't see anyone as pretty as you. Or with such long golden plaits or white skin. You'd be a beauty no matter where you were.
1: Well, I'm going to stay in Corvina and marry you because you're handsome and you dance well and you play me little songs on your flute and I love you.
2: Oh, that is as it should be. You wouldn't catch me marrying a girl whose heart didn't beat fast when I kissed her.
1: Franz, how many girls have you kissed?
2: Oh, dozens.
1: But I believe you did carry on with someone else when you were in Linz.
2: What makes you say that?
1: I noticed a difference in you when you came back.
2: Well, as long as I have improved.
1: Oh, you are a wretch. How do I know what you were up to? And all the time I was sitting waiting for you to come back. I'm not a soul to take a scrap of notice of me, because everybody knows I'm promised to you.
2: Do you think I am the strongest man in the district for nothing?
1: Franz, if you were ever jealous of me, would you beat me?
2: Would I beat you? No. Although I am so strong, I wouldn't beat you. I would never hurt a hair of your head, sweetheart. But you'd break me right in two if anybody ever came between us.
1: Silly. As if that could be possible. Have we not been sweethearts ever since we were children? Do you remember how you used to carry my bag to school and do my sums for me when the teacher was not looking?
2: And how you embroidered me my first jacket to wear to church.
1: And how you danced with me almost all night at our first festival.
2: And you let me kiss you when I took you home. Do you remember that kiss, Gretchen?
1: I remember. Wait, what is that?
2: Hello. What is frightened the sheep? There must be a stranger about.
1: Yep, I can see him. Look, coming round the side of the hill.
2: Why, it looks like a foreigner. I wonder what brings him here.
1: He might be that Englishman who was here last year.
2: Oh, no, this man is taller. We'll soon know. He's seen us. He's coming this way.
1: How does my hair look? I'm sure you've rustled it and it looks terrible.
2: Oh, you look so beautiful with your cheeks as rosy and your eyes like stars that I think I'd better send you away before the stranger sees you.
1: Silly. Call him over.
3: Hello there.
4: Hello.
3: Where are you making for?
4: Is that Corvina down there in the valley below?
3: Yes, where have you come from?
4: Well, I've been on a walking tour. Do you think I could get a place to stay at in your village?
3: Well, there is the inn. Gretel's father is the owner. We have a room for you.
4: That's fine. How do I get down to it? Just follow this path?
1: Oh, there is a shorter way than that. I will take it down if you like.
4: Oh, but surely I can find it myself.
3: Will you just turn off where you reach that big rock about halfway down and takes you right to the center of the village?
4: Good, I'll go down then.
3: Do you plan to stay for a while?
4: Well, a friend of mine was here last year. He told me how beautiful it was.
1: Why, you mean the Herr Dr. Lanyon?
4: Yes, that's right. So, you remember him, huh?
1: Remember him? Oh, he was charming, so gay and such a dancer. We all hoped he would come back again.
4: Well, he sent me instead. I hope I'll be able to make a good impression, too.
1: I do not think you need worry about that, Mynheer.
3: Well, if you go right the way, you should go down and be in time for the midday meal. Gretel has just brought mine to me. Then don't let me keep you from it. I suppose I'll be seeing you later on.
1: We have our festival next week. You've come just at the right time.
4: At the right time for what?
1: For dancing, singing, all sorts of good times.
4: Oh, that's what I've come for. All sorts of good times. Well, goodbye until I see you again.
1: Goodbye.
4: Goodbye.
1: Who is he, I wonder? He's much better looking than Herr Lanyon.
3: All the same, I'd rather Herr Lanyon's red, good-natured face than this man's for all his good looks.
1: My father, what do you mean?
3: I don't know, but
2: something about him makes me feel uneasy.

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8: 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We

0: really rings the bell. Charlie says, love my corn and plenty. Don't know any other candy that I love so well.
1: Yes, it's for you. It's your dinner. It's called Cupboard Love. 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It's a new kind of cat food. Moist. It's good for you. 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

0: time is a changeling as frisky as a colt and very fond of parlor tricks. Its collaborator in practical skullduggery is the air age, which has reduced the shortest distance between two points to an even shorter distance. Yes, time is a practical joker, but so is nature. The old lady has a way of pulling rabbits out of a hat that sometimes makes the very stars in the heavens rock with laughter and occasionally turns the heart of mortal man to liquid ice.
1: You sent for me, Mr. Waynard?
2: Oh, yes, Brophy. Sit down. Cigar?
1: Oh, thanks, Mr. Waynard.
2: How long have you been a detective, Sergeant Brophy?
1: 10 years, I guess.
2: Mm-hmm. 10 years. Another 10 years from now, you'll be a lieutenant. And that's about as far as you'll go.
1: Well, you can't expect much more in a town this size. It's not a very big place, you know.
2: It's big enough for a man with ambition. Take me, for instance. I've been prosecuting attorney now for just 6 months. But within the next 6 months, I hope to be mayor.
1: Well, you've got a good record, Mr. Waynard. 98% of the cases you've tried end up in convictions.
2: 100%, Brophy. So far, I haven't missed. And I don't intend to, either. Which brings me to the Lawrence case.
1: I guess that's one case you'll never get a chance to prosecute, Mr. Waynard.
2: Why not?
1: Because we haven't solved it.
2: But that's ridiculous. A young girl is stabbed to death after being brutally beaten and robbed, and you say it can't be solved. Do you realize how the people in this town feel about that crime?
1: I know.
2: They're frightened, worried, fearful for their loved ones. They're waiting for an arrest, Brophy, and a conviction.
1: Well, what can we do, Mr. Waynard? We haven't got a shred of evidence to work on.
2: Brophy, Ann Lawrence's murder was one of the most publicized crimes in the county in years. And the man who puts a rope around the neck of her killer will be a hero.
1: It would be a feather in your cap, I know. I wish I could make the pinch.
2: A feather in my cap? Why, do you realize it would ensure me the election?
1: Well, I still say we've got nothing to work on.
2: Then find something to work on. Dig a little deeper. Bring in a suspect. I guarantee if you bring him in, I'll see him hanged. There'd be no question, Brophy, about my career once that happened.
1: I guess not.
2: And no question about yours, either. How would you like to be Commissioner of Police?
1: Yeah, we don't have a commissioner now, Mr. Waynard. The chief's our top rank.
2: The chief is a buttonhead. That's why I'm talking to you. And as far as the office is concerned, I'll create a commissioner of police after I'm elected.
1: Well, that sounds good, but...
2: Oh, just a moment. Oh, Waynard speaking. Oh, yes, just a second. One of your men, Brophy.
1: Thanks. Yeah? Uh-huh. When? And where did you pick him up? Blood on his clothes.
2: What's up?
1: We just picked up a tramp near the railway yard. They found blood on his coat.
2: We'll be over in 15 minutes.
1: Be right over, Dunnigan.
2: What a break. I've been waiting for this.
1: Yeah, but this guy may not have had anything to do with the Lawrence case.
2: That's the kind of negative thinking that gets you nowhere, Brophy. It might be wiser if we both proceeded on the theory that he did.
3: I just got into town, Mr. Wayne.
2: Where are you from?
3: Carson City.
2: Your family there?
3: I don't have any family.
2: What are you doing here?
3: I don't know. I thought maybe I could get a job.
2: What about those bloodstains on your clothes?
3: Why do you keep hounding me this way? I'm not a criminal.
1: Answer Mr. Waynard's question. Where did you get those bloodstains?
3: All right. I'll tell you. I stole a chicken in the next town. I was hungry. I hadn't eaten for days. I stole a chicken and killed it myself. I guess they let me in for a petty larceny charge. But honest, I intended to send the farmer his money as soon as I got back on my feet.
2: A chicken? You hear that, Brophy? He killed a chicken.
1: Yeah, I heard.
3: But it's the truth. I'm telling you the truth.
2: Can you prove you only just got into town?
3: Well, no.
2: How did you get here? Hitchhiking?
3: Well, I hopped the freight. I rode the rod.
2: Too bad you don't have any witnesses to prove you were somewhere else 2 days ago.
3: Why?
2: Because that's when Ann Lawrence was robbed and killed. And I'm holding you for the murder, Claney. My witness said he saw a man running away about 2 blocks from where the body was found.
3: But it wasn't me, Mr. Waynard.
2: No. He saw him from behind, about 5'11", brown suit, narrow shoulders.
3: Well, that cuts it almost anybody.
2: Including you?
3: Nah.
2: Yes. And it fits you, Claney, like a glove. And
4: So, ladies and gentlemen of the jury, the evidence speaks for itself. My distinguished opponent, the attorney for the defense, has tried to prove that the evidence was all purely circumstantial. Well, why not? Whoever said a guilty verdict could not be handed down on circumstantial evidence alone, providing it was a strong one. The safety of our wives and daughters may depend upon your verdict. If this man is set free, it will be a green light for every foul and ruthless beast who happens to wander under our jurisdiction. I ask of you, I beg of you, to consider this very carefully and return a verdict of guilty in the first degree.
5: You wanted to see me, Claney?
3: They're going to hang me, Mr. Wynyard.
5: You asked for it.
3: They're going to hang me because you're such a brilliant attorney.
5: You flatter me.
3: You know the evidence against me was weak, but you were clever enough to make it appear to be strong.
5: You had a trial by jury. You're suggesting that you were framed?
3: But what did you have against me? Why did you hate me so much you had to do this to me?
5: If you've got nothing more than that to tell me, Claney, I'm afraid I have to leave. I'm making a train for Chicago in half an hour, and I don't have much time.
3: I guess you'll be back for my execution.
5: It won't make any difference to you.
3: I'd like you to be there, Mr. Wainwright. I'd like to be looking into your eyes when I die, so...
5: I'll try to give you that satisfaction.
3: You're a cool one, aren't you? Mark Wainwright, the man who never lost a case. Mark Wainwright, the people's choice.
5: All right, if it'll make you feel any better, call me names. Go on, swear at me. They all do it sooner or later. I won't hold it against you.
3: No, I'm not going to call you any names, Mr. Wainwright. But if I had just one wish before I died... it would be this. One day I want you to feel the way I've been feeling. One day I'd like you to know what it means to be an innocent man. Hounded, beaten, and accused of being a murderer. When you've been through that, Mr. Wainwright, you'll know what I've been through. And heaven help you.

0: One day I'd like you to know what it means to be an innocent man. Hounded, beaten, and accused of being a murderer. When you've been through that, Mr. Wainwright, you'll know what I've been through. And heaven help you.
1: Oh, Brophy.
2: Oh, hello, Mr. Wainwright.
1: Mind if I sit down?
3: No, not at all. Well, what are you doing aboard this train?
2: I'm going to Newfield. Mm-hmm. Order a new scaffold.
3: Oh.
2: I'll have it in plenty of time for hanging.
3: You're due for a promotion, Brophy.
2: Am I?
3: Yes, you'll be given a lieutenant's rating. I've talked it over with Mayor Libby. And after the next election, Brophy, you may be in for something even bigger.
2: Yeah, I'd just as soon not have a promotion, Mr. Wainwright.
3: Why not?
2: Well, I don't think I deserve one.
3: But you're getting it on the strength of the Larenz case.
2: Mm. Yeah, that's just what I mean.
3: What are you driving at?
2: Nothing, Mr. Wainwright. Forget it. Mind if I look at your paper?
3: No. Go ahead.
2: Yeah, funny.
3: What is?
2: Did you read this, this about this guy Beach? He's on the front page again.
3: Oh, they caught him?
2: No, not yet.
3: Let's see, he escaped from prison almost a week ago, didn't he?
2: Yeah, 2 days before they were going to give him the chair. Uh-huh. He's just about the most dangerous animal alive right now. He's armed with a gun, and no cop is going to take him without a fight.
3: Where do they think he was headed for?
2: Chicago. Police have been alerted all along the line. They've got orders to shoot on sight. Yeah, the cops aren't the only ones who will kill him on sight. The gangsters are laying for him, too. Yeah, this guy doesn't have a friend in the world. Reminds me a little of Hank Clancy.
3: I don't like the way you seem to sympathize with that killer, Brophy.
2: Sorry.
3: He was tried and convicted. Now, let's forget about it, huh?
2: Sure. Have you seen Beach's picture?
3: No, let's see.
2: Yeah.
3: He's fat, isn't he?
2: Just his face. The rest of him is built like a whip. He's got your build, Mr. Wainwright.
3: Well, I keep myself in good condition. At least I was in good condition before that trial started. Somehow it took a lot out of me.
2: I didn't want to say so, but I noticed you've been looking poorly.
3: Huh?
2: Yeah, your eyes are kind of puffy, and so's your face.
3: Really?
2: Hmm.
3: Oh, here, move over.
2: Okay.
3: I want to look in that mirror between the seats. Oh, that's funny. I hadn't noticed it before. Face looks swollen.
2: Maybe you ought to see a doctor.
3: Yeah, I think I will when I get to Chicago. Can you recommend anyone?
2: I don't know a soul in that town, Mr. Wainwright.
3: No, neither do I.
2: You're going there to attend a legal convention, aren't you?
3: Yeah. Well, I could see Dr. Cartwright when I get back home. Yeah, but I won't wait. I'll consult a physician in Chicago.
2: Well, there's probably nothing to worry about.
3: No, I guess not, but... Well, what are you staring at me like that for?
2: Take another look at this picture of Beach. Here in the paper.
3: Huh? Well, what about it? What are you talking about, Brophy?
2: Well, maybe I'm wrong, but with your face all swollen that way... you look just like him.

0: Well, what is it, Dr. Payne? What's wrong with
1: you? Oh, it's nothing to get excited about, Mr. Waynard.
0: Look at my face. It's puffed up like a balloon. I don't look like myself at all.
1: It's just an allergy. You're probably allergic to, some food, perhaps.
0: An allergy? Is that all it is?
1: Yes, it looks bad, but it's nothing serious. It should disappear in, about a week or 10 days.
0: Uh-huh.
1: Where are you living while you're in Chicago, Mr. Waynard?
0: Oh, I've got a room at the Hotel Standard, but I haven't checked in yet. I left my suitcase across the street from the station and came here directly. I'm
1: rather worried, naturally. Well, I suggest you consult your own physician when you get home.
0: Uh-huh.
1: He may be able to prevent a recurrence.
0: Yes, well, thanks a lot, Dr. Payne. Will this cover the fee?
1: Yes. It's odd, but you seem to remind me of someone.
0: Do I?
1: Yes, someone I've seen very recently.
0: A friend, Dr. Payne?
1: No. Wait a minute, I just remembered. What did I do with that newspaper?
0: There's a paper on the chair.
1: Oh, yes, that's the one. There was a picture in here of someone this morning.

0: Who? What, Dr. Payne? Why, it's amazing. This man Beach, the killer they're looking for. I don't mean any offense by this, Mr. Wainwright.
1: Well?
0: But if I didn't know about your present condition, I'd swear this picture was yours.

0: taxi, mister?
1: Well, yes, I was waiting for a cab, but I...
0: Hop in. I'm an independent.
1: You're...
0: Quick, hop in. We're holding up traffic.
1: I'm going to the Hotel Standard.
0: Know where it is?
1: No. Do you?
0: Sure.
1: Young lady, are you sure you operate a legitimate taxi cab? Where's your meter?
0: Cut the comedy. You sure got nerve. There's every cop in the country waiting to pot you like a rabbit. You pick on a hot town like Chicago to hole up in.
1: What are you talking about?
0: You don't have to put on an act for me. I'm not turning you over to any dick.
1: Oh, wait a minute. I think you're getting me mixed up with someone else.
0: All right. Have it your own way. Maybe you don't appreciate what I'm doing. Joey Proctor saw you come out of the station and cross the street to that office building. He called me and I picked you up.
1: Just who do you think I am?
0: Either Santa Claus or Charlie Beach. And Santa's got a long white beard, honey.
1: Beach?
0: That was quite a break you made. I understand you killed two guards on your way out of jail.
1: Oh, look, I'm not Charlie Beach. I suggest you let me off the next corner.
0: What?
1: You heard me. My name's Waynard, and I happen to be an attorney.
0: My name's Lady Godiva, only I lost my horse.
1: Don't be funny and stop this car.
0: You've been away too long, Charlie. Maybe you don't know the cops have set you up like a pigeon. Every cop in town knows you by sight. And this time, they're going to shoot first and ask the questions later.
1: Let me out of this car, you fool.
0: Suit yourself. See that cop on the corner?
1: Yeah. What about him?
0: If you start walking in his direction, you might change your mind. Well, what are you waiting for, a big shot?
1: It's ridiculous. I'll just go up to him and explain, that's all.
0: Sure, go ahead.
1: Where's my suitcase?
2: Hey, you!
0: What? Seen us. Close that door.
1: He's shooting at us.
0: Well, Charlie, do you want me to drop you off at the next convenient corner?
1: No. I'll stay in the car. With you.
3: Even time moves fast when the bullets are flying, as Mark Waynard is discovering right this minute.
0: Cigarettes, Charlie?
1: No. And I wish you'd stop calling me Charlie. I tell you, you've got the wrong man.
0: The cop would have been surprised to hear it.
1: Look, I have an identification in my wallet. There you are, see? My name's Waynard. There it is on the card.
0: Where'd you steal the wallet from?
1: Isn't it possible for me to identify myself? Can't I... go into a police precinct and give myself up and then...
0: Everybody isn't a chump, Charlie. The cops only fall once for a gag like that. Remember the last time some cop challenged you and you started to give yourself up?
1: The last time?
0: You let him get within shooting distance and you blew his head off. Now, that ain't cricket, Charlie. And the dicks are a little peeved. You couldn't get near a cop anymore and live to talk about it.
1: Well, if that's the spot I'm in, why are you taking such chances?
0: Because I like you, Charlie. You're a right guy. You see, I got a sort of a personal interest. We got mutual friends.
1: Have we? What am I going to do?
0: If you want to leave Chicago, Charlie, you might be able to make it by riding the ruts.
1: You mean in a freight car?
0: It's your only chance. I know a spot near the outskirts of the city where the freights make a stop.
1: Then take me there.
0: We're on our way, baby. But first, we're going to pay a little visit to one of our mutual friends. After you, Charlie.
1: Where are we?
0: The freight stop is just below the hill. We'll walk over this way.
1: Through this cemetery?
0: That's where this friend of ours lives.
1: Look, I've changed my mind. There must be another way. Maybe I can reach that doctor who examined me.
0: I haven't changed my mind, Charlie.
1: What are you doing with that gun?
0: Get moving, mister.
1: Who are you, anyway?
0: Keep walking.
1: What's your name?
0: Dolly. The last name, Charlie, is Cal.
1: Cal?
0: Remember Harry Cal?
1: No.
0: You're just getting absent-minded. Well, this is far enough, Charlie. Turn around and look at the stone behind you. You can read, can't you? Harry Cal, it says, born July 8, 1909. Died March the 12th, 1945. The only thing it doesn't say is how he died.
1: Are you his wife?
0: I was, for 3 months. And you decided to make me a widow, Charlie. And now you know why I've been saving you from the cops, baby. I wanted to have the pleasure of killing you myself.
1: What are you going to do?
0: Give you a taste of what Harry got. Only you're getting a break. You shot him in the back, Charlie. I'm giving you a chance to see what's come up.
1: I tell you, I'm not Charlie Beach. I didn't kill your husband. Can't you believe me?
0: Go on, crawl. I like to watch you.
1: Look, do you know what circumstantial evidence is? It's something you can't take for granted. You need more proof. I only look like Beach to you, but I'm someone else. You can't kill me because you mistaken me for someone else.
0: I made no mistake. So long, Charlie. I might give Harry my love. You see him.
2: It's Beach! Oh!

0: Hey, you.
1: Wake up.
2: What?
1: Come on, snap out of it. I've been sleeping like a stiff for the last 4 hours.
2: Why? It's the dark, Keith.
1: What are you expecting, a freight car? Chandeliers? What kind of a rap are they after you for?
2: Huh. I haven't done anything.
1: Don't hand me that. When you climbed aboard this cattle car outside of Chicago, there must have been 20 cops on your tail.
2: They're after me. I know. It's been that way for days. Hiding in cellars, afraid to show my face. Running like an animal.
1: You must be plenty hot, sweetheart. A little too hot for me. I'm getting rid of you, see? You're leaving this freight car the next time it starts.
2: No, please. Don't kill me.
1: That's just too bad, sweetheart, but I ain't taking a rap for you.
2: No. I guess it doesn't matter anymore. Maybe this is the way it's supposed to be.
1: What are you talking about?
2: I can't escape it. I'm too tired to try again.
1: We're slowing down. Okay, on your feet, sweetheart.
2: I can't see it. The dark.
1: Okay, mister. When I slide this door back, start running.
3: Mr. Wainwright! Hey, Mr. Wainwright, what are you doing here?
2: Brophy.
3: Easy now, Mr. Wainwright, you're okay.
2: Brophy, the Larenz case. Claim he may be innocent. We've got to give him another trial.
3: Well, you got my wire, didn't you?
2: Your wire?
3: Yeah. And Larenz's boyfriend confessed to the murder while you were gone.
2: Good. Good, I'm glad. You don't know what I've been through. You don't... Brophy...
3: Yeah?
2: You recognize me?
3: Yeah, I recognized you. I've been working with you long enough, Mr. Wainwright.
2: My face, is it back to normal?
3: Looks all right to me. But how did you get into this freight car, Mr. Wainwright? We got a wire from Chicago to stop it here.
2: I know they thought I was someone else. They wanted to kill me on sight. But... Sophie, the man you shot, the man I was riding with in that car...
3: The escaped convict, Charlie Beach.

0: And that's the story of Mark Wainwright as recorded on the clock. Coincidence? Well, perhaps, but an uncle of mine can testify to the veracity of that story. He occupies a prominent position on the courthouse wall of a small Midwestern town, and he's often watched a brilliant young lawyer plead his cases. But Mark Wainwright isn't prosecuting attorney anymore. He's now counsel for defense.
1: The clock will be heard again next week, same time. This program was written by Lawrence Klee and starred Hart McGuire as the voice of the clock. As Mark Wainwright, you heard John Bushell as Brophy Ken Wayne. Others were Al Garcia, Len Teal, Margaret Christensen, and Owen Weingott. The clock, directed by John Saul, is a Grace Gibson radio production.
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0: Is that you, Dolores?
1: Yes, Juana. Don't stop playing. I heard the music coming from the conservatory, so I stopped by. What are you playing?
0: Just a simple melody of my own.
1: So weird. I thought possibly you were playing a dirge.
0: A dirge?
1: Yes. Or Andrew's.
0: I fear neither dirge nor prayers nor candles burned on the altar will do Andrew's any good.
1: Oh, Juana, what made him do it? He was always so happy, so full of the love of life. Why did he do such a thing?
0: He was blind. He couldn't stand the thought of being without the use of his eyes, so...
1: Yes, but if only...
0: I cautioned him. Over and over again, I warned him to take care of his eyes. But he wouldn't listen to me. Now he's dead.
1: Poor Andrews.
0: I suppose you and James will postpone your marriage a while, Dolores?
1: Yes, I think it best, don't you? It wouldn't be quite decent to have a funeral today and a wedding day after tomorrow, would it?
0: I wouldn't permit it in my home. And this is still my house, you remember. Oh, now who's that? Yes, come in. All right, Alma, what is it?
2: Beg your pardon, Miss Jarvis.
0: All right, out with it. Don't stand there stammering.
2: Yes, Miss Jarvis. It's for Miss Dolores. Mr. Harvey's here.
1: Oh, Jim said he'd drop by.
2: Shall I show him in here, Miss Dolores?
1: Yes, please do.
2: Yes, ma'am.
0: By the way, Alma.
2: Yes, ma'am?
0: How does your head feel today?
2: Not so good, ma'am. It ached me all night long. I didn't get much sleep to speak of.
1: Perhaps you should go to a doctor, Emma.
2: I did, Miss Dolores, yesterday. He said there was nothing wrong with me, but I know better. My head hurts something fierce all the time.
1: Oh, I'm sorry.
2: Thank you, ma'am. I'll show Mr. Harvey right in.
3: Hello.
1: Hello, Jim.
3: Oh, Dolores, my dear, you look tired. How are you, Miss Jarvis?
0: Very well, thank you.
1: Oh, Jim, I'm glad you stopped by. We've rather had the doldrums around here the past day or so.
3: Yes, I know. I thought I'd stop by now and be here for the funeral this afternoon.
1: Poor Andrews. You loved him too, didn't you, Jim?
3: Yes, dear. I guess I did. I've known Andrews almost as long as you have.
0: Well, all I can say is I warned him again and again. If he'd only listened to me.
1: Oh, Andy, please. Jim, let's go outside and get some air. I've been in the house all day.
3: All right, dear.
0: You'd both better stay around close. I may need you.
1: All right, Juana. We'll probably be in the garden.
0: Very well. Oh, Jim.
3: Yes?
0: Remember about the lily pond?
3: Oh, yes, of course I will.
0: It's dangerous, you know. Be careful of it, Jim. Don't get too near to its edge.
3: Yes, I'll remember. Come, dear.
1: Jim?
3: Yes, dear?
1: What did she mean about the lily pond?
3: Oh, don't you remember that the railing around the pond was taken down for repairs? Hasn't been replaced yet.
1: Yes, I know, but it's been down for almost a month. Here, let's walk on the grass, shall we? Why does she remind you about it now?
3: Well, she probably doesn't want us to fall into it and soil our pretty clothes.
1: But she seems so insistent. She said it's dangerous for you to be careful of it. For you not to go too near its edge. You, Jim, not me.
3: Oh, she meant both of us, silly. She just addressed me because she wants me to take care of you.
1: Does she?
3: Why, of course she does. What do you mean?
1: Jim, I've had the impression for a long time now that she doesn't want us to be married.
3: Oh, nonsense. She's delighted.
1: No, she's not delighted.
3: But Dolores...
1: I've wanted to tell you this for a long time. But I've hesitated to say anything. I thought I might have been mistaken. Now I know it's true. She hates you, Jim.
3: Juana hates me? Why, of of all the silly things I've ever heard of, Juana and I are great friends.
1: Oh, darling, you're wrong. Juana has no love for you. I don't know why, but she'll be perfectly delighted if you and I never marry.
3: Dolores.
1: Jim, I want to be married just as soon as we possibly can. Then I want to go away from here.
3: Away? Where, dear?
1: I don't care where. Just so it's someplace else, anywhere but here.
3: But, darling, I thought you loved this place.
1: Love it? I despise it.
3: Dolores.
1: I do, Jim. Oh, darling, I'm so upset. There's something terrible going on around here. I don't know what it is. But it was responsible for Andrew's death.
3: Darling, how can you say that?
1: Because I know.
3: You know what?
1: There was nothing wrong with Andrew's eyes.
3: What?
1: No. Nothing at all wrong with them.
3: But he went blind. The autopsy proved it. Well, that's why...
1: I know. He died blind, yes. But I went with him to an optometrist about a week ago. Andrew's had perfect vision in both eyes and no sign of defect or weakness.
3: But, Dolores, that's not possible.
1: I know, but it happened.
3: But how? How, dear?
1: I can't answer that. Oh, Jim, look out!
3: Good Lord!
1: Oh, dear, it's the lily pool. You almost walked right into it.
3: Yeah. I thought it was over farther to the east end of the garden.
1: I don't know why we should be so frightened of it. It's quite shallow. Even if one of us did accidentally fall in, we'd only get a bit wet.
3: Is that all that would happen?
1: Jim, what do you mean?
3: I wonder. Come on, dear. We'd best be getting back to the house. I want to brush up a bit before the crowd begins to drift in.

0: Dolores, will you play the organ a while? I'd like some music.
1: Do you mind if I don't, Auntie? I'm rather tired.
2: Look here, Dolores. How about a swim down on the beach? The moon's up. It's quite warm tonight.
1: Jim, I think I'd like that.
0: Certainly, if you're too tired to play the organ, you're too tired to swim.
2: Oh, it'll be good for her, Miss Jonas. She needs some fresh air and exercise.
1: Yes, Auntie. You don't mind so much, do you?
0: No, I suppose not.
2: Good. Is there a suit in the men's quarters of the bathhouse I can use?
0: Yes, yes. You'll find several there, James. Take your choice.
2: Oh, fine. Come along, Dolores.
1: No. Let's not go that way, Jim. Let's take the back door and cut through the garden to the bathhouse.
2: All right, dear.
1: We won't be long, Auntie. Just a plunge and we'll be right back.
0: Very well. Oh, James.
2: Yes, Miss Jarvis?
0: Remember about the lily pond?
2: Oh, yes. All right.
0: It's still quite dangerous, you know. Don't get too close to its edge. You may fall into it.
2: Yes, all right. We'll be careful, Miss Jarvis. We can see it all right in the moonlight.
1: Come on, Jim. There. You see? She keeps reminding you about the lily pond.
2: Oh, well, that just proves she doesn't want anything to happen to me. I told you she doesn't dislike me.
1: Jim, don't you think for a moment she doesn't. She dislikes you terribly. I think she even dislikes me.
2: But why? Good heavens, Dolores. She took you in when you were a mere infant. Less than 3 years old. She's kept you. Clothes, a fine home, everything.
1: Yes, I know. And still she hates me.
2: Dolores, I don't understand. If you've known this all along, why didn't you say something to me about it?
1: Because it's just recently she's changed. I don't know why she's changed, but she has.
2: Well, dear, suppose we forget everything for a while. This has been a trying day for all of us. Come on, I'll race you down to the bathhouse.

0: Well, Jim must not be dressed yet. Odd. There's plenty of time. Jim? Jim, do you hear me? Are you in the bathhouse, Jim? Jim? What's that over there? Surely it got... Oh, no. Jim? Jim? The lily pond. His head beneath the water. The lily stems around his throat. Oh, Jim. Jim, my darling, what happened to you, Jim?
1: Please, try not to think about it. It's all over now, and there's nothing to be helped by thinking about it.
0: How did it ever happen to him?
1: Dolores, you heard the coroner's verdict. Jim must have wandered over to the lily pond while waiting for you to finish dressing. He apparently stumbled and fell, striking his head on a rock, becoming unconscious. He fell with his head underwater, and it strangled him.
0: Oh, it was so sudden. If I'd only been a little quicker dressing, I might have saved him.
1: Don't think of that, dear. We can't help what's happened. Lie still, dear. I'll answer it. Hello? Yes, Mr. Evans? Yes? Very well. I'll come to your office right away. Yes, within the hour. Very well. Goodbye. Oh, Dolores, I'm sorry, but I'll have to leave you a while. That was my lawyer, and there's some very important papers I must attend to immediately.
0: I'll be all right, Auntie.
1: I'll send Almaine to take care of you. But I'm afraid she won't be of much help. She's been complaining of headache constantly, night and day.
0: Did you call me, Miss Dolores?
1: Yes, several times. You were so long answering.
0: I'm sorry, Miss Dolores. I was downstairs. Can I do something for you, ma'am?
1: Yes, Alma. I want the key to this room.
0: That room, Miss Dolores?
1: Yes, and I want it right away. My aunt has kept this room locked for 18 years. She's always told me she wants no one in there because her father died in that room.
0: Yes, ma'am. That's it. Nothing else.
1: I'm not so sure. I intend to go inside that room now. Get me the key.
0: Oh, Miss Dolores, I beg you, ma'am. Don't go into that room. Whatever you do, ma'am, in the name of heaven, don't go into that room.
1: Why not? Tell me, Alma. What's in there?
0: It's frightful, ma'am. Please listen to me. My head's a splitting. I'm a sick woman. I'm almost a dead woman. But with the life that's left in me, I plead with you not to enter that room.
1: Alma, stop this nonsense.
0: It's not nonsense, miss. There's worse than the devil in there.
1: Alma, do you have the key? Answer me. Do you have the key to that room?
0: Yes, ma'am. That I have. I stole it from Miss Jarless a month ago.
1: Then let me have it. Give it to me. At once.
0: I'll open the door. There you are, ma'am. I'll turn on the light.
1: Why? Well, this room is empty. Nothing here but an old table covered with a huge black cloth.
0: That's all, miss. Come now. Let's shut off the light. Lock the door.
1: No. Wait a minute. What's on that table?
0: Please, Mr. Dolores, don't go near that table.
1: I want to see.
0: I ask you not to, Mr. Dolores.
1: Dolls. Four little dolls, each about 12 inches tall, lying here on the table.
0: Please come away, Mr. Dolores.
1: Good heavens. This doll looks exactly like Andrew's. Look. Lying there on his back, with a common pin stuck squarely in the middle of each eye. She went blind, Miss Dolores. Good heavens. An exact image of Jim Harvey. Lying with his head submerged in a miniature lily pond.
2: Mr. Harvey died in a lily pond. In the garden.
1: This doll. Alma. It's an image of you. With a pin stuck into its head.
2: Oh, Miss Dolores, ma'am. My head's killing me with its aching.
1: Alma. This fourth doll.
2: It's you, Miss Dolores.
1: With another pin. Stuck into the doll's body so it pierces the heart.
2: Don't you feel pains in your heart, Miss Dolores?
1: Alma, what in the world does all this mean?
2: It's witchcraft.
1: Witchcraft?
2: Black magic.
1: But I don't understand.
2: It's Miss Jarmers, your aunt. First, she convinced Andrews he was going blind. Then, she convinced Mr. Harvey he'd die in the lily pond. And now, she's trying to kill me with a headache. And you with a heart attack.
1: But how? How?
2: They use it where she came from, miss. Where she came from years ago.
1: Where was that?
2: Haiti.
1: Haiti?
2: Yes. When you've got an enemy in Haiti, you want to get rid of him. You make a doll that looks like him. You put hair from his head on the doll's head. Cloth from his clothes for the doll's clothes. Then, you stick a pin in the part of the enemy you want to make hurt. And it works.
1: Alma.
2: It does, Miss Dolores. Look at Andrews. Blind because of the hex. Look at Mr. Harvey. Dead in the lily pond. Look at me. Me with my terrible headache. And the pin sticking in the head of that doll.
1: We'll pull out the pin.
2: Oh, no, don't. If you do that, I'm sure to die. Right away.
1: Alma, tell me how you know all this.
2: I've been listening, Miss Dolores, and watching for years. I've been watching and listening and... Oh, Miss Dolores!
1: Alma! Alma, what's wrong? Alma, speak to me. Are you all right? Alma! She's dead!
3: Miss Dolores, you feeling better?
1: Yes, much. How did I get here in my bed, Doctor?
3: I can't find you here. Unconscious.
1: Oh, then I did manage to get here before I fainted. Have you found Alma?
3: Yes, poor girl. Dead. Brain hemorrhage.
1: Brain hemorrhage?
3: Yes.
1: Where did you find her, Doctor?
3: In her room. She must have died in her sleep.
1: No. No, she didn't die in her bed. My aunt must have placed her there.
3: Dolores, you know the truth.
1: Do you, Dr. Seabrook?
3: I've known it for years. I've been watching one of your aunt for years. When Andrews died, I became suspicious. When your fiancé perished in the lily pond, I was convinced. Convinced that Wanham was using her ancient jungle powers.
1: Her what?
3: Let me tell you a story. She was married to a wealthy plantation owner in Haiti about 18 years ago. One day, she decided to rid herself of him. So, she fed him poison. When he realized what she had done to him, he went off into the jungle to die. But first, he made a will, leaving all his money and property to the baby daughter of his closest friend, a man who died of jungle fever and whose baby had been taken to America by friends. Wanda's husband left his fortune to that baby girl. That girl, my dear, was you. Before the poisoned man died, he sought out a jungle witch doctor and had him make a charm. It was a doll-like image of the woman who had poisoned him. He took a lock of her hair from where he'd always carried it in a gold locket, and the hair became the doll's hair. Then he took a long needle, dipped it in the most potent poison, and plunged that needle again and again into the body of the doll image. The poison was one that brings about instant and complete paralysis of the human muscles.
0: Paralysis?
3: Yes. It's a poison well known in Haiti.
0: He cast a spell upon her, just as she's been casting spells on us?
3: Precisely.
0: But her spells were effective. His wasn't.
3: No spell is effective unless the victim is made aware of its existence. Just a few moments ago, I told your aunt the same story I've told you.
0: You mean you told her about the spell that was cast upon her years ago?
3: In an offhand manner. I passed it on to her. It's just a story I'd heard from a friend of mine in Haiti. I pretended I didn't know that she was involved.
0: Where is she now?
3: You feel like getting up?
0: Yes, I'm all right.
3: This door leads to your aunt's room, doesn't it?
0: Yes, it's not locked. Here. Is she in here?
3: Yes, she's in there.
0: Oh, she's ill. Aunt Juana, Juana, doctor, look at her.
3: The spell she cast upon you is broken now. Your aunt is dead.
0: But look at her.
3: Yes, she died instantly of complete paralysis.

0: escape.
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3: Out of this room. Help! Can't you hear me calling? Where are you? Let me out of this room, I say. Do you want to drive me mad? Why have you locked me in here? Bruce, where are you? Come here and let me out of this room. Lenore! Oh, I've got to find her and you won't let me out of this room. Help! Oh, it's no use. No use. I get out. No use. Locked in. Windows are locked. I can't get them open. No use. If I could get them open, it's too far to jump. Why am I locked in? Lenore! I hear you calling me, Lenore. I hear you calling. I hear you. But they won't let me out of this room. I'm locked in.
4: Can't save me. I need you.
3: Help! Someone let me out of this room. Let me out. Lenore is calling me. She needs me. Bruce, where are you? Let me out of here. I've got to help Lenore. Let me out of here. I'll break the door down. Let me out. Someone come and let me out. I've got to help Lenore. Help. Someone help me. Help.
5: I'll close this door so that his calling won't disturb us. There, that's better.
6: Is that your brother we hear calling?
5: Yes, Miss Dawson.
6: Oh.
5: You don't need to be frightened. If he sounds insane, it's because of the great calamity. The great shock that he's just had.
6: I understand, Mr. Judson.
5: I hope that you do, Miss Dawson. For a firm you...
7: Then why destroy it, Ray?
8: I think it's best. Marion belongs to a dead past.
7: You can't kill memories.
8: No, that's true.
7: Ray, I don't know how to say this exactly, but perhaps you shouldn't marry me in August. Maybe you aren't ready to marry anyone yet. After all, it'll only be 3 years this month. I know how much you mourned, how much you loved her.
8: Why, let's not talk about it anymore. Our plans are all made. Believe me, it's best for you to forget all that you heard me say to Mrs. Orion. Please, let's not mention it again.
7: Naturally, I said nothing more. But from that night, Raymond seemed to change. Evenings when we've gone out, he's silent, almost morose. He doesn't seem to be aware that I'm in his presence. Then, Monday of this week, he called to say he was going out to the cottage, but he didn't say when he would see me again. He didn't invite me to drive out there. It was almost as if he was saying goodbye for good.
8: That's strange.
6: Immediately, Dr. Simmons said that you'd want me to.
5: You did quite right. Now, sit down, won't you?
6: Thank you.
5: Now, Miss Dawson, it's my only blood relation living that you heard calling for help from upstairs. My brother, whose life I value more than mine.
6: Yes, sir.
5: Last night, we buried his wife.
6: Oh.
5: He'd only been married to her a month.
6: How tragic.
5: Well, death is not always tragedy, but this death happened to be. For Lenore was not only young, but beautiful. My brother and I were traveling when we met her 6 weeks ago.
6: Oh?
5: A young girl, without family, but a charming girl, nevertheless. Arlo fell desperately in love with her. In 2 weeks, they were married. We returned to our country estate here. A week later, she was taken ill. Last night, we buried her.
6: It's awful, isn't it? Well, no wonder your poor brother's mind is deranged.
5: You have not heard all the tragedy yet. She suffered from a strange malady. Because of it, my brother was not allowed to see her from the hour she was taken ill.
6: I see.
5: I could not have my brother's life endangered.
6: Naturally not.
5: We allowed no one to see her. Dr. Simmons attended her. When she died, we buried her without ceremony and immediately. I didn't allow even a servant to come in contact with some strange disease which might sweep us all to death.
6: But you?
5: Yes, yes, I cared for her. The hours of my life may be counted right now.
6: Oh.
5: As well as those of Dr. Simmons. But that doesn't matter. It's my brother Arnold with whom I'm concerned. That's why I've called you in to care for him.
6: Yes, sir.
5: And this is the point that you must understand. My brother Arnold doesn't realize that Lenore is dead and buried.
6: That's not unusual, sir. Many people are like that about death. They won't accept it or believe it.
5: I've had to lock him in his room, bolt down the windows, to keep him from rushing out to find her.
6: Perhaps if he'd seen her dead, sir,
5: well, you forget. She died of some strange malady. That was impossible.
6: Yes, yes, of course.
5: The worst part of it is that he keeps thinking he hears her calling to him, claims that he hears her voice.
6: Oh.
5: That's why he wants to get out of his room and go to her. That's why you'll have to watch over him, carefully. Don't allow him out of your sight. Humor him, but guard him carefully. Remember, my brother's life and sanity may depend upon the good care you give him.
6: I'll do my best, Mr. Judson.
5: I'm sure you will. You realize that I love my brother. You'll be well paid for your services on this assignment, Miss Dawson. All I ask is that you carry out my orders explicitly. Don't let him out of his room or out of your sight. Now I'll take you up to him. If you'll just come along this way.
3: Open the door. Open the door, Bruce. Open this door.
5: It will be your duty to get him to quiet down. Keep him from pounding on this door.
6: Yes, sir.
5: I presume that Dr. Simmons suggested that you give him sedatives.
6: I'll get him quiet, sir.
3: Open the door. If you don't open it this minute, I'll smash the windows. I'll jump to the ground. Let me out.
5: I'll unlock the door now. I'm going to unlock the door now, Arnold. Get away from the door.
3: Let me out. I've got to go to the door.
5: Now, step back, Arnold.
3: Bruce, where is she? She's been calling through me. Why did you lock that door? Let me go to her.
5: Go lie down on your bed, Arnold.
3: No, never. Don't you understand? Lenore has been calling for me. She needs me.
5: Come now, lie down.
6: Won't you lie down and rest, sir?
3: Who is she?
5: Oh, this is Miss Dawson, Arnold. She's come to care for you till you're well again.
3: I'm not ill. It isn't I, it's Lenore. And you won't let me go to her. Bruce, why are you doing this? Unlock the door and let me go to her.
5: There, now, it's all right. Everything's all right. Miss Dawson will care for you. You'll get a good rest. And when you wake up, you'll feel a lot better.
6: Your brother's right.
5: I'll leave you now. It's 8 o'clock. I'll have your dinner served in here immediately. If you need me for anything, I'll be down in the library till near 11 o'clock. Then I'll retire.
6: Yes, sir.
5: My room is the fourth one down on the right. Call for me if you need me during the night.
6: I will, Mr. Judson.
3: Wait a minute. Don't go, Bruce. Tell me where Lenore is. What is it that's wrong? Why can't I see her? Why have you locked me in here?
5: I've tried to tell you, Arnold. You won't believe me. Perhaps Miss Dawson can explain after I leave. Ring this buzzer if you need to get out of the room. You understand, Miss Dawson? Now get away. Get away from the door, Arnold. locking the door again.
8: He's I roll up in my bunk, Ray. You ought to do the same. Go ahead if you're sleepy.
4: Yeah, I am. Wish I could persuade you to have a game of golf with me in the morning.
8: I will in a few days.
4: Well, what's wrong with tomorrow?
8: You heard what I said. I'm not leaving the studio until Sunday morning.
4: So that's that.
9: Well, I'll be talking to you in the morning. Seems a doggone shame to sleep on an old cot like this when this house is filled with good beds. You turned out to be a heck of a host. Well, good night.
8: Good night.

0: Dave. Dave. Did you hear it? Someone laughing. Someone laughing as if they were right outside the windows of the studio. No one can get in these windows. They're all locked.
1: Dave, what is this? As if anyone would put up a fireman's ladder to try to climb in this third floor studio.
0: You don't know what you're talking about.
1: Well, I hope you do. Maybe you're expecting someone to drop in through the skylight.
0: Listen. Did you hear it?
1: Well, sure. Someone at the door. Well, get on my robe before you let them in.
0: What? No one here. You heard the knocking on the door, but you see there's no one here. Mrs. Orion was right. What she told me is true. She came back last year at the same time and the year before. She won't rest in her grave. Mrs. Orion was right. She does come back.
1: This business has cleared up once and for all. Here, Mrs. Orion, you sit here in this chair.
2: Thank you, Mr. Street.
1: Pete, supposing you sit here.
3: Sure.
1: Hate to get you two good folks out of your beds at 1 o'clock in the morning, but I want this crazy business cleared up.
3: My wife and I don't mind, Mr. Street.
2: Oh, we don't mind at all. Anything we can do to help Mr. Putnam.
0: There's nothing anyone can do.
1: I want the whole of this story. Now, Mrs. Orion, Ray tells me that for the past 2 years since Miriam died, that you people think she has walked about in this house each year on the eve of the night she died.
2: Oh, yes, Mr. Street. Pete and I heard the walking up in the studio.
3: We heard something, all right. Got up to investigate, but we didn't see anybody.
1: Of course you didn't. You know that there's no possibility of such a thing being true. Mrs. Orion, just this afternoon you told me how much you thought of Ray. Well, if that's so, why in thunder would you tell him such yarns?
2: He made me tell him. I didn't want to. I tried to convince myself there wasn't anything to it. But we did hear walking up in the studio, and we heard her laughing just like she used to do. Mr. Putnam, he made me listen on the night last year and the year before and report to him.
1: Ray, what made you think Miriam's spirit would come back to haunt this house? Because she said she would just before she died. Well, of all that. Now, come on. Suppose you tell me the whole of this wild tale,
0: You might as well know it all, Mrs. Orion.
1: Well, that's what I say.
0: I was a coward. I stayed away from the cottage last year and the year before at this time. These days are the anniversary of her death. I was afraid of a threat.
1: Well, go on, Ray.
0: No one but Pete and Mrs. Orion knew what Miriam was like. She was insane, Dave, but I never let anyone know it. I never let her out of my sight. What I'm saying is true, isn't it, Mrs. Orion?
2: Oh, the poor boy put up with more than anyone will ever know.
0: She used to stand here in the studio when I'd be painting and laugh, just as she did tonight. Creep up behind me as I worked. What? Miriam, you frighten me.
4: Sure. You're always afraid of me. Afraid that I will kill you.
0: Miriam, where'd you get that knife?
4: Out of the kitchen. Mrs. Orion never saw me take it.
0: Give it to me, Miriam.
4: I'm going to kill you with it. Just like I'm going to slash your picture to threads right now.
0: Miriam, don't. Miriam, wait.
4: Your horrible old pictures. No one wants to buy them. None of them are any good. None of them are any good. Why don't you paint me? You paint everything and everybody but me. You don't paint me because you want to spite me. I know it.
0: I had intended to paint her for a long time. I tried to, but she wouldn't sit for me. And when she did, it was always to annoy me. She'd sit and grimace, laugh. I should have put her in an institution, but I couldn't bear the thought of that. She was beautiful, frail. I was afraid of the treatment they might give her. So I kept her near me all the time. Mrs. Orion and Pete were frightened, but they stayed on for my sake. Finally, I decided to paint Miriam even though she wouldn't sit for me. This seemed to mollify her somewhat.
2: Oh, she was much easier to handle those last few months.
3: Almost friendly-like.
0: That was because she was growing weaker, though we didn't know it. You see, I had never called in a doctor for fear he would judge her insane. And then that last night, as Mrs. Orion and I stood by her bed, she raised up, looked at me wildly.
4: I'll come back every year at this same time. Do you understand what I say? I'll come back every year until I have my revenge.
2: We heard what she said, Mr. Street. But I told Mr. Putnam not to worry over it, none. She was always saying crazy things.
0: I did forget it for a little time after she was gone. But 2 years ago, and then last year, as the time of the anniversary of her death drew near, her threat bothered me. I wouldn't come near the studio. Pete and Mrs. Orion watched for me. They heard her. And then this year, I realized that I couldn't marry Vi until I was sure in my own mind. Until I'd stayed here myself. And then tonight. Tonight I did hear her laugh. It was as distinct as if she were alive. So there's only one thing to do. Tomorrow at midnight, if I hear a knock at this door, even though I see no one, I'll use my revolver. I'll fire at her unseen spirit standing at the door of this studio.

0: An unseen spirit, a visitor at midnight. Will she return again? Will she make a threat come true? The hermit will tell you before the night is done.
1: Now the hermit again.
0: It is nearing the hour of midnight. Again, Ray Putnam and his friends sit in the studio. This time, both are alert, listening for any sound they may hear.
2: Miss Dorian left us some sandwiches and coffee, Rain. Want to join me in a snack?
3: No.
2: Well, I'm going to have coffee, or I may fall asleep on you. Stays piping hot in this thermos jug. Good cup of coffee is just what you need.
3: No, nothing.
2: You know, it's a strange thing to me how you can be taken in by all this nonsense. You aren't going to hear anything tonight or any night.
3: You forget that I did last night.
2: Oh, you listened so hard last night you had to hear anything your mind created.
3: Didn't you hear someone knock?
2: You had me believing almost anything. I feel so darn silly. As if we were playing a game of cops and robbers. You sitting here with that gun. Both of us waiting for a spirit to make an appearance. Yeah, I was planning on having a...

0: someone knock?
1: You had me believing almost anything. I feel so darn silly. As if we were playing a game of cops and robbers. You sitting here with that gun. Both of us waiting for a spirit to make an appearance. Here I was planning on having a swell weekend. I told Vi to come out today, but with things as they are, I decided it was best to call her and tell her not to come. Better have some of this coffee.
0: Dave.
1: Yeah.
0: Look at that rocking chair. The one Miriam always sat in. It's moving. See it? Rocking back and forth.
1: Well, what's funny about that? I've seen chairs rock by themselves lots of times. Wind catches them.
0: Miriam sitting in that chair. I see her. She's sitting in the rocker.
1: Oh, get a hold of yourself. There isn't anyone there.
0: Stop that laughing. I'll end that insane laughter of yours forever.
2: Wayne! You're the one who's insane. There's no one sitting in that chair.
1: Oh, you frightened the wits out of the Orient. They're coming up the stairs.
3: It's us, Richard, all right?
2: Coming, I'll let you in. Get away from me. You can't touch me.
1: Why, it's all his imagination. Fired at the rocker. Thought she was sitting in it.
3: Mr. Putnam, what's the matter? What's wrong?
2: She's got her hands around my throat.
4: There ain't anyone in here but us, Mr. Putnam.
2: Her hands around my throat? Stop. Stop. I'll confess. I poisoned you. I had to kill you. But you might have harmed innocent people. It was best to kill you.
3: Oh, stop. Mr. Drake,
2: let me breathe.
1: Ray, there's no one in this room. Miriam didn't return. Ray.
4: What's the matter with him?
1: Call a doctor, Mrs. Orion. I'm afraid he's dying. Get a doctor here immediately. Vi, it's a terrible thing. There's really nothing any of us can say to comfort you.
3: He poisoned Miriam.
1: Yes, he told us just before he died.
3: You don't think she really did come back to carry out her threat of revenge?
1: I saw no one. I think Ray died of a guilty conscience. But of course it's true that there were finger marks on his throat, as if someone had choked him. And that is the part that is hard to figure out.

0: midnight, a ghost figure returned. The spirit returned as she said she would, to avenge her murderer. Yes. Turn on your lights. Turn them on. I'll be back. Pleasant dreams.
1: All characters, places, and occurrences mentioned in the Hermit's Cave are fictitious, and similarity to persons, places, or occurrences is purely accidental.
2: When you want a drink to cool your thirst, 7-Up's the

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That's right. It's a new kind of cat food. Moist.

0: such a father time there was an engineer.
1: Choo-choo Charlie was his name, we hear.
0: He had an engine and he sure had fun. He used good and plenty candy to make his train run.
2: Charlie says, love my good and plenty. Charlie says, really rings the bell. Charlie says, love my good and plenty. Don't know any other candy that I love so well.
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0: Harry Logan is a nice young man. Just the sort of person you'd like to invite for a weekend at home. If only the nasty, suspicious police weren't convinced that he's a murderer.
1: Go through it again, Logan.
2: There's nothing to add. Nothing.
1: Who cares? You got time. I'm paid by the police department, so I got time. Let's hear it again.
2: Lieutenant, I don't want to...
1: Go through it again, baby. You might even convince me. How'd you like that?
2: But I know so little. I woke up in this girl's apartment.
1: Hold it, Logan. How'd you get to the apartment?
2: I told you. I don't know. It's all a blank.
1: I wonder if a grand jury will believe you. Go on.
2: Well, I woke up in this apartment. It was a nicely furnished place. I'd been sleeping in a chair.
1: Been there before?
2: Never. I swear it.
1: You don't know how you got there. You've never been there before, but you were sleeping in a chair and Miss Hollister...
2: Is that her name?
1: You wouldn't know, would you? You only killed her.
2: Oh, that's a lie.
1: Okay. Tell it nicely.
2: I walked through the apartment and... Well, I found her. She was lying on the bed.
1: Well, when the doctor got there, she was on the floor.
2: I explained. You know I explained that.
1: Aren't you no better than to move a dead body?
2: I didn't know she was dead, I tell you, but... She was lying there as if she was sleeping.
1: And you've never seen her before, never been there before, and this doll is strangled while you're sleeping in a chair. She's wearing a nightdress, and she was strangled, Logan, strangled.
2: And her name is Hollister?
1: Marion Hollister, as if you didn't know. A rich girl with rich parents, and they have enough pull at City Hall to put you away for life, just for being there. Want to change your story?
2: I can't change it. That's the way it happened.
1: What do you remember immediately before you found yourself in this apartment?
2: The last I remember is getting off a subway train at City Central.
1: Mm-hmm.
2: I was walking up the escalator and... Oh, there was a girl.
1: Oh, there was a girl, was there? You missed that bit out. Where was she?
2: She seemed to be sick. She was leaning against the wall of the station just beyond the escalator and... I think I stopped and asked her if I could help.
1: And you remember nothing more?
2: No, not a thing.
1: This is a highly likely story. Let me tell you, Logan, amnesia has been put forward as a defense in a score of murder cases in this city. It has succeeded twice. Both times with girls so pretty that they'd have got away with it if they'd been caught with a smoking gun in one hand.
2: I can't help it. I'm telling you the truth.
1: Okay. I'm going to put you back in a cell. Maybe you can remember a little more. Officer, take this man away.

0: Chief, I hate to say this at my time of life, but I have a sneaking feeling this guy, Harry Logan, is telling the truth from the Hollister case.
1: He just happened to get in this apartment where she was killed, and he can't remember a thing.
0: He says he saw a girl in the subway. She was sick, or so he thinks.
1: Or so he thinks.
0: Yeah.
1: Well, how did he get to the apartment? How did he get in?
0: Oh, we don't know yet. But there's something we do know. Logan's hands don't fit the prints on the Hollister girl's neck. She was strangled by a much larger man.
1: I tell you what, Carly.
0: Hmm?
1: If you can't tie this guy Logan with a kill, let him run for a while and we can find out how he goes. Have him followed. None of it makes sense, none of it. How did he get into that apartment?
0: Well, maybe, Chief, if we follow him long enough, we'll find out.
1: Have you asked him to identify the body?
0: No, but we'll do that before we turn him loose. Maybe we can learn something from his reaction.

0: in here, Logan?
1: Is this the morgue? That's not the art museum.
0: Over here.
1: Now, did you ever see her before?
2: Well, it's horrible.
0: Yeah, I'm inclined to agree with you. I asked her if you'd ever seen her before.
2: No, never. Not to my knowledge.
1: Sure?
2: Sure as I can be. Lieutenant Crowley, this is like a nightmare.
0: Okay, son, come upstairs to my office. I'm going to show you pictures of how she was when she was still alive. Well, recognize her?
2: No. No, I'm sorry to say I don't.
0: Was she the woman in the subway?
2: I don't know. You know how it is there, all docks and lights. I just don't know.
0: No, don't worry, then. Maybe we'll discover something. You're in the clear, son. Just go on your way.
2: What? Why, thanks. I don't understand what happened. I don't understand at all. It's a mystery to me.
0: Yeah, me too, son. Maybe one of those cases nobody can ever explain. We'll see. Yeah, we'll see.

0: Bartender, give me a beer and a sandwich.
1: Coming up, buddy.
0: Thanks. Send it over to the table there.
2: Hello?
0: Beat it, sister.
2: I only wanted to thank you for what you did for me that night in the subway.
0: In the subway?
2: Yeah. I fainted and you helped me.
0: Who are you?
2: My name doesn't matter.
0: Sit down. Have a drink.
2: Not now, thank you.
0: The hat's hiding your face. I don't recognize you.
2: I'll take it off. Hey, is that better?
0: But you're Marion Hollister.
2: Why not?
0: Why not?
1: Beer and sandwich, 80 cents.
0: The girl here, where did you go?
1: What girl? I don't see no girl, mister.
0: Lieutenant Carly, I know you think I'm crazy, but this is on the level. I saw her. I spoke to her.
3: Marion Hollister is being buried today.
0: How did you identify her?
3: Her father made the identification, but we checked her fingerprints. They're on record. She knocked a guy over with her car 3 years back, got away with a rap, although I think she should have gone to jail. Now, just take it easy, son.
0: But what happened then?
3: Why, you've been under a bad strain, boy. Been in jail, accused of murder. Well, you got a dream or a hallucination or something, that's all.
0: Well, somebody was impersonating her. But she was exactly like her photograph.
3: Just take it easy, son. Where was this bar you were at?
0: Murphy's on the corner of Main and 60th.
3: Oh, I can't see a girl like Marion Hollister going in a place like that. Now, we're busy on the case. I'll talk to the bartender later. Just you go home and relax.
0: But it was her. I tell you, it was her. And if you aren't going to do anything about it, then I will.

0: Yeah.
1: Yes, sir.
2: Back over to Shield.
3: Okay, have a drink on the house. Beer?
2: I'm not a cheap cop.
3: Scotch, then?
2: I don't want a drink.
3: What is this, mister? Hold up. Oh, I get it. I pay you or you raid the place. Yeah, well, business is lousy. The most I could go is $50.
2: Look, I want information. A guy named Logan was in here the other night.
3: Yeah, that's right.
2: How do you know his name's Logan?
3: Wait, one of the reporters told me. One of the newsmen.
2: You served him a beer at his table. There was a dame with him.
3: I never saw a dame.
2: You sure?
3: Sure, I'm sure.
2: Get your jacket, Buster. I'm taking you in.
3: Say, what is it?
2: Just for questioning. Are you coming quietly or in two pieces?
3: Oh, I'll come quiet. Cops. You can't win with cops.

0: Mr. Parmenter?
1: That's me, son.
0: You're the crime editor of the Banner?
1: Yeah. I know your face. You're the guy that was picked up as a suspect in the Hollister case. Then you're released. I'm sorry. You were yesterday's dude.
0: I want to know something about Marion Hollister. What kind of a woman she was.
1: Yeah, come in my office. Take a seat. You got anything to tell me we don't know?
0: What kind of person was she, the Hollister girl?
1: Well, between you and me, strictly a hot rod. A poor little rich girl.
0: Could you be more specific?
1: Oh, I'd lose my job. Her dad owns half this city and half this newspaper. Now, look. She lived for the kicks, drink or drugs or anything else. It was all the same to sweet little Marion.
0: She didn't look that kind of girl.
1: Oh, so you did see her?
0: Only her picture.
1: She was arrested once for driving stinking drunk, and she killed a guy. Her old man even sprung her on that one. She had a sweet face. No heart.
0: Was there anywhere specific that she used to frequent?
1: Fellini's gambling club on the east side. Duke Fellini was said to be her special boyfriend, but don't quote me. Say, what is this anyway?
0: Well, it's only that I saw her ghost. I'll let you know if I hear anything.

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I don't think Logan believes in ghosts. Do you? But after all, he saw the girl dead. The fingerprints checked. The fingerprints don't lie. But ghosts do. They lie uneasily in their graves.

0: Fellini's club?
1: Sure.
0: Where's Fellini?
1: Not here. We're closed.
0: Where does Fellini live?
1: How should I know?
0: I'm a friend of his.
1: Who cares?
0: How much?
1: $50.
0: Spring a 10 spot.
1: Hand it over.
0: There. Now talk.
1: 13 Wilshire Chapin. That's an unlucky number.
0: Come on. What do you know? Wasn't even locked.

0: Police? Give me Lieutenant Carley. Hello, Carley? I'm in the apartment of Carlo Fellini at 13 Wiltshire Chambers. Come over quick. Fellini's dead.
1: Okay, but in future you don't play cops and robbers, Logan. That's my job.
0: How did he die?
1: Shot about 3 days back. Know the guy?
0: Of course not.
1: You don't know anybody, do you?
0: No. No, I don't know anybody.
2: Beats me. No kidding. Oh, police have identified her by a print. You say you saw her. Or her ghost.
0: And now they find Fellini dead.
2: Mm-hmm. Well, let's go down to the library. Check everything we've got on this barrel. Now, here we are. This is the driving case, just like I said. Oh, here's an item, though.
0: Have you found something?
2: That's probably nothing. It's just an item about her personal maid being arrested for possessing drugs. Released in the custody of Miss Hollister. And there's a note to say the maid appeared in court in a mink coat and crocodile shoes.
0: Suppose the maid is posing as her. Now she's dead.
2: Why should she do that?
0: Well, how do I know? Have you got the maid's home address?
2: Oh, for you, anything. Here it is. 7 Links Boulevard. That's on Konotsky in the sticks.
0: Thanks.
2: Her name is Ellis, Mary Ellis.
0: Well,
2: thanks for the Fellini story. Let's know if you come across anything.
0: Right. I owe you that much. Perhaps you've laid a ghost for me.

0: What do you want?
1: I want to discover the whereabouts of Miss Mary Ellis. I understand she is about to inherit some money under Miss Hollis's will.
0: I don't lie to me. Marion wouldn't have left Mary a red cent. Mary was fired long since. What is it, Seth?
1: No, not that. Is Mary Ellis here?
0: You're looking at her. Come in.
1: Thanks.
0: Now then, what is it?
1: You look rather like Marion Hollister, don't you?
0: I bet.
1: Where's the mink coat?
0: Down to the pawn shop. What's it to you?
1: Mary, who killed Carlo Fellini?
0: Oh, is that rat dead? God wouldn't.
1: I think Mary Hollister killed him, don't you? Then she was killed herself by one of Fellini's gangsters. And you've been impersonating her for some reason. Now, why?
0: Oh, go fry an egg.
1: Would you rather tell me or the police?
0: What's the difference? I don't know a thing about it. I got nothing to hide.
1: I'm going home now. If you want me, my telephone number is Chenal 337. Make a note of it.
0: I'll write it on the Hudson Road and forget it.
1: That might be your hard luck. I live at the Harvey Hotel, room 61. That's in Mesa.
0: I don't care if it's in the Bronx.
1: Someday you may just care. Someday you may wake up dead, the way Mary Hollister did. Now you just think about it.
0: I'll give you 2 seconds consideration. Now beat it.
1: Thanks. For nothing.
0: You can see yourself out, but don't scratch the woodwork.

0: Logan here, room 61.
1: This is Marion Hollister, Mr. Logan.
0: I don't know what the game is, honey, but Marion Hollister is dead. And I don't believe in ghosts.
1: Don't you, honey? Perhaps you should.
0: Whoever you are, what do you want?
1: To talk to you. Come over to the apartment. Where you found her?
0: Sure. Sure. And I'll bring the police with me.
1: Oh, I wouldn't do that, darling, if I were you.
0: Why not?
1: Because they wouldn't find anything there. Are you coming?
0: Okay. I'll be along.
1: I'll leave the door, Mr. Lack.
0: I'll be seeing you. Police? Give me Lieutenant Carley. Hello, Carley? I just wanted to tell you that I've got a date with a dead woman.

0: Nice roll, mister.
1: Thanks. Anybody there? Where are you, Marion? Where are you?
2: I'm here, darling.
1: Where?
2: There I was before.
1: No.
2: Don't you like me?
1: The same black negligee, the bruises?
2: Darling, I want you to forget me. Please. I can't rest while this goes on. Please let me sleep in peace.
3: Come on, boy. Come on. Where's the light switch? Huh? Oh, here.
1: She was here.
3: Huh?
1: I tell you, she was here. Just like it was that night. She was here and she was dead.
3: Look, I don't know what this is all about, but I'm going to find out, Sergeant Wells.
4: Yes, sir.
3: Search this place, find out how that woman escaped.
4: I'll take you.
0: Logan, if this is all a figment of your imagination, there'll be trouble. I'm warning you.
1: I don't know anymore. I just don't know. Maybe I'm going mad.
3: Now go back to your hotel, Logan. Keep off the streets. You may be in danger.
1: I'm in danger. What's going on in my mind?

0: Hey, what is this? What are you doing here?
1: Don't you like me? Even a little?
0: You're real. You want a ghost?
1: No. I'm not a ghost, Logan. I'm Marion Hollis.
0: Well, that's impossible, and you know it.
1: I was Mary Ellis, too.
2: See yourself out and don't scratch the paintwork.
0: But the Hollister girl's fingerprints were checked.
1: Oh, surely. But you see, I was on a drunken driving charge. My maid looks a lot like I do. That's why I chose her. She could always give me an alibi. Well, I paid her well to stand in for me. It was her fingerprints they took, not mine.
0: Then the real Mary Ellis was the dead girl in your apartment.
1: That's right. My money comes from my dad. When I went to Fellini's place, Mary ain't been around with me. I'd been forbidden to visit Fellini. Poor Carlo. I killed him. I killed him with this gun.
0: Put that thing away.
1: I shot Carlo because he was through with me. All he ever wanted was money and more money. He called me names that night. Carlo has a brother. Carlo's brother had big hands. Poor Mary Ellis. She did look like me.
0: Give yourself up. If you explain it...
1: No, it won't help, no. I was going home by subway and I suddenly felt fainter. After all, I'd just shot Carlo. You wanted to help me and that was all. But I couldn't let you give evidence later that you'd seen me. That would have placed me too near the Fellini place.
0: What happened to me?
1: I asked you to take me home. Then I rang a certain doctor I know. He just hypnotized you, that's all. Told you to forget and sleep. Logan, if I'd have gone into my bedroom, I'd have seen Mary Ellis dead. I didn't. Not till later. Then I couldn't move you, and I had to leave you there.
0: And now?
1: I tried to make you think I was my own ghost and shake you off the trail. I made up as Mary Ellis in case the police went to question her. They didn't. You turned up. But you didn't really believe in ghosts, did you?
0: I began to, at the end. How did you get out of the bedroom?
1: Oh, I just slipped past the police in the dark. Well, I decided to shoot myself, but the game isn't played out yet. It might be easier to shoot you.
0: You're only making it harder for yourself. You know that. I don't think there's too much to you for shooting a rat like Fellini.
1: I'm sorry, Logan. You were good to me. You liked me, even. But I'm rotten, and I always was, and I'm going to do the selfish thing to the end.
0: Put it down!
3: Yeah, put it down, Miss Hollister. You see, Logan's been close-tailed ever since we let him out of jail.
1: Well, here goes nothing.
0: Barbara, you...
1: Don't rat. He stopped me doing the only decent thing I ever tried in my whole life.
2: I hate you. I hate everybody.
0: It'll pass, Marion. Everything does. Things can get better for you. Believe me.
4: Dear me. What sort of a world is it when you can't even trust a ghost? It isn't the sort of thing we'd stand for behind the creaking door.

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1: 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Where are we going? 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Of course.
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0: Nothing is more common form in old-fashioned books than the description of the winter fireside, where the aged grandam narrates to the circle of children that hangs on her lips story after story of ghosts and fairies, and inspires her audience with a pleasing terror. But we're never allowed to know what the stories were. Here, then, is a problem which has long obsessed me, but I see no way of solving it finally. The aged grandams are gone, and the collectors of folklore began their work too late to save most of the actual stories which the grandams told. Yet such things don't easily die quite out, and imagination, working on scattered hints, may be able to devise a picture of just such an evening's entertainment. Let's see now. There's the fire burning brightly in the large stone fireplace. On the one side sits the squire, exhausted by a long day after the partridges, and replete with food and drink. On the other side, his old mother sits with her knitting, and the children, Charles and Fanny, are gathered about her knees.
1: Oh, I want to wind Granny's yarn. You did it last time.
2: No, you did it twice before that.
1: Well, that doesn't count because...
3: Oh, now, my dears. You must be very good and quiet, or you'll wake your father. And you know what'll happen then.
1: Oh, yes, I know. He'll be woundy, cross-tempered, and send us off to bed.
3: What's that? Fie on you, Charles. That's not a way to speak. Now, I was to have told you a story, but if you use such light words, I shan't.
1: Oh, Granny, please.
2: Granny.
1: Oh, please,
2: we'll
1: be...
3: Shh, shh, shh, shh, shh. Oh, now I do believe you have woken your father.
4: Hey, look there, Mother. You can keep them brats quiet.
3: Yes, John, yes, it's too bad. I've been telling them if it happens again, off to bed they shall go. There now. You see, children, what did I tell you? You must be good and sit still. And I'll tell you what. Tomorrow you shall go a blackberry. And if you bring home a nice basket full, I'll make you some jam.
1: Oh, yes, Granny, do. And I know where the best blackberries are. I saw them today.
3: Oh, and where's that, Charles, dear?
2: I know too, Granny. It's in the little lane.
1: In the little lane that goes up past Colin's cottage.
3: Charles? Fanny, whatever you do, don't you dare to pick one single blackberry in that lane. Don't you know? There, how should you? What was I thinking of? Well, anyway, you both mind what I say.
2: Why, Granny?
1: Why shouldn't we pick them?
2: Why shouldn't we pick them?
3: Shh! Remember what I told your father.
1: But Granny, why?
3: Very well, then. I'll tell you about it. Only you mustn't interrupt. Here, Fanny, you can take the knots out of this skein for Granny. Now, let me see. Oh, my, sounds like a storm blowing up outside, doesn't it, children? Well, no matter. We're safe and warm inside, aren't we? Well, now, that lane. All this, mind you, happened when I was quite a little girl. That lane was feared even then, and as far back as anyone can remember. And if something that happened to your granny on that lane is any indication, I've often wondered if there was any connection between what I saw and all that about Mr. Davis and his friend that I'm about to tell you.
2: What did you see, Granny?
1: Yes, what did you see, Granny?
2: What did you see?
3: Well, you know that lane passes near to the top of that hill, where you've seen that old figure cut out in the crag? Well, I was passing along there one evening. I was already late getting home for my supper. But I remember seeing the currant and gooseberry bushes along the side leading to the top of the hill. The berries were ever so ripe and delicious. And before I realized, I had followed them, tasting one bush, then another, near to the top of the hill. Then I stopped for a moment. I was sure I heard something. Voices, I thought. But I couldn't make out plainly because of the wind. I couldn't make out whether they were coming from the top of the hill or from inside. Somewhere inside the hill itself, voices singing or calling or something. I wasn't frightened at all at first, and I remember walking farther up to see where the sounds were coming from, and the farther up I went, the more it seemed the voices were coming from all around me, from below as well as above. Then, suddenly, you know all those strange old rocks around the top of that hill? Inside one of those rocks. No one believed me when I told the story later, or made out they didn't believe me. Well, what I saw was a hand, a whole arm reaching up from out of the earth. Now, they say that the hill had once been a burial place in ancient times, and that a skeleton arm could very well be unearthed by the rains. But that was no skeleton arm. There was flesh on it, dark and old, and long nails, more like claws. Now you can believe me or not, but I say I saw that arm reaching up out of the earth. And it wasn't a dead arm. When I came nearer, I saw its fingers moving like it was in pain, like it was beckoning me to help it. The rest of it, out of the earth. Now, I told you that I wasn't afraid, and that's true, until I got so close that it almost touched me. But then, suddenly, a terrible fear overcame me, and I ran all the way down the hill. And I have never once set foot on that place since. Well, now, it was only a short while after that that the events I was going to tell you about began. Careful, Fanny, not too close to the fire with that yarn. That's better. Well, now, up at the far end of that lane, let me see, is it on the right or on the left-hand side as you go up? Oh, yes, the left-hand side. You'll find a little patch of bushes and rough ground in the field, and something like a broken old hedge round about, and the kind of gooseberry and currant bushes I told you about growing among it. Well, that means there was a cottage stood there, of course. And in that cottage, there lived a man named Davis. This Mr. Davis lived very much to himself. He didn't work for any of the farmers, having, as it seemed, enough money of his own to get along. But he'd go to town on market days. And one day he came back from market and brought a young man with him. And this young man and he lived together for some long time and went about together. And whether he just did the work of the house for Mr. Davis, or whether Mr. Davis was his teacher in some way, nobody seemed to know. He was a pale young man and hadn't much to say for himself. Well, now, what did those two men do with themselves? Of course, I can't tell you half the foolish things that the people got into their heads. And we know, don't we, that you mustn't speak evil when you aren't sure it's true, even when people are dead and gone. But as I said, those two were always about together, late and early,
5: And there's one walk that they take regularly to the place on the hill that I just told you about. And it was noticed that in the summertime, they'd camp out there all night. I remember once my father, that's your great-grandfather, told me he had spoken to Mr. Davis and his young friend one evening when he met them on the road. He asked them why they were so fond of going up there.
6: Why? Why, sir, it's a wonderful old place, and I've always been fond of the old-fashioned things. And when him, my boy here, and me are together there, it seems to bring back the old times a plain.
4: Well, it may suit you, but I shouldn't like to be in a lonely place like that in the middle of the night.
7: Oh, sir, we don't want for company at such times. That is to say, Mr. Davies and me is company enough for each other. Ain't it so, master?
6: Aye. Then there's a beautiful air there of a summer night, and you can see all the country round under the moon.
7: Oh, it looks so different, seemingly, from what it do in the daytime.
6: Them bars there, the mounds, all over up there. Now, what would you think was the purpose of them, sir?
4: Why, I've heard, Mr. Davies, that they're all graves. And I know when I've had occasion to plow up one, there's always been some old bones and pots turned up. But whose graves they are, I don't know. People say the ancient Romans were all about this country at one time. But whether they buried the people like that, I can't tell.
6: Ah, to be sure. Well, they look to me to be older like than the ancient Romans. And dressed different. That's to say, according to the pictures, the Romans was in armor. And you didn't never find no armor, did you, sir? Not by what you said.
4: Well, I don't know that I mentioned anything about armor. But it's true, I don't remember to have found any. But you talk as if you'd seen them, Mr. Davis.
6: Seen them, sir? That would be a difficult matter after all these years. Not but what I should like well enough to know more about them old times and people, and what they worshipped and all.
4: Worshipped? Well, I dare say I've heard and read about them heathens and their worship. Torture and dances, behavior lewd and ungodly, sacrifices.
7: Oh, torture and dances, you say?
6: Sacrifices, you say? Oh. Lewd and ungodly behavior. What manner do you suppose?
7: Read about them, you say? Heathen, you say?
5: That was the only time my father had much talk with Mr. Davis. It was around that time that people believed some sort of meetings went on at night time on that hill, and that those who went there were up to no good. And there was known to be others besides Mr. Davis and his young man, I mean. And it was only guessed what really went on.

0: Not so close to the fire with the yarn, Fanny dear. Now mind what I say, else you find yourself going up in flames. Oh, don't stretch that skein so, Charles. Hold it loosely. That's it. Well, now. I suppose it was a matter of 3 years that Mr. Davis and this young man went on living together. And then, all of a sudden, a dreadful thing happened. I don't know if I ought to tell you what it was.
1: Oh, yes, please, Granny, please.
0: Well, then, you must promise not to get frightened and go screaming out into the middle of the night.
2: Oh, no, we won't.
1: Of course we won't.
0: Well, one morning, very early, towards the turn of the year, I think it was in September, one of the woodmen had gone up to his work near the hillside just as it was getting light. And what he saw nearly drove the poor man out of his wits. He dropped everything he was carrying and ran as hard as ever he could straight down to the parsonage and woke up old Mr. White.
3: Parson White.
4: What is it, man?
3: Hope.
4: Quiet, glory be. What's the matter with you?
3: Oh, Parson, sir, come with me quickly. It's horrible. But you must come with me to see what's been done.
4: Calm, will you quiet down and tell me what it is, man? What have you seen?
3: In the little woods near the hill.
4: Yes.
3: Oh, sir, I was going up to my work and I saw it in a clearing. A white thing, what looked like through the mist.
4: A white
3: like
4: thing?
3: A man. Like a man, sir. And when I came near, I saw it was a man. Mr. Davies, young man, sir.
4: What?
3: Oh, he was dressed in a sort of white gown, sir.
4: Foolish.
3: Yes, he was, and he was hanging by his neck to the limb of the biggest oak. Quite dead, sir.
4: Glory be.
3: But the real horrible thing, sir, was his hands.
4: His hands.
3: Oh, I don't think there were any hands.
4: What?
3: No, I couldn't rightly see for the blood, sir. Oh, the blood.
4: Lord bless us and save us. What a sight to behold! A demon's work, if ever I saw one himself before us. His left hand chopped clean off. Oh, if clean we can call it. Maybe cleansed would be the word for it. Cleansed, but for the right. Blood!
3: Parson, there, just below. I hadn't seen before. Look, sir.
4: What, oh?
3: The hatchet on the ground here, stuck with blood and bits of flesh.
4: Horrible.
3: Some flies on it already.
4: Oh, don't touch it, don't touch it.
3: Do you think, sir, that this is a murder?
4: It's an abomination. An abomination, but I think it's his own act, I think so. You see here, the rock over here. He could have jumped from it and...
3: Oh.
4: Yes, it must have been. You can see the saints, the blood... The hand!
3: Aye, sir, 'tis the hand where he chopped it off. And there it lies. Oh, a sight, sir.
4: Such a thing.
3: Oh, and do you see, sir? Do you see it is grasping something?
4: So it is.
3: What with all the blood can you make it out? Oh. It seems flesh. It seems part of a living body. Oh, sir, what do you think?
4: God's mercy. I think it's no living body whose part this be. This is Mr. Davis's man, you say, on the tree.
3: Ah, yes.
4: I think we'd best find what we can of Mr. Davis himself.
3: Oh, yes, sir. We'd better hurry,
4: come
3: I think.
4: Now.
3: Come on, sir. The cottage is down there.
4: Oh,
3: on the hill, you see, in the field over there.
0: Well, now, the door of the cottage stood wide open. And the two men rushed in, not knowing what horrors to expect.
3: Mr. Davis!
0: When they came to the little room which served as a parlour...
4: Bless us and save us.
0: What they
4: look,
0: saw.
4: Look.
0: Oh, they would horror. Not forget the sight for the rest of their lives.
1: What did they see?
0: Well... There, in the centre of the room...
4: Work of the devil's own devil!
0: ...was a table that had been set up as a kind of altar or place of torture, and stretched across, his feet in clamps attached to the foot, and his wrists held at the corners above his head, spread out, naked, facing upwards, lay Mr. Davis, his body almost in shreds from a whip which lay beside him, a tangle of blood and flesh. But the worst of it, oh, the worst of it, the work of the axe. Just below the breastbone, the body had been sliced as far down and torn open, and inside the axe had hacked and slashed away. A part of the spine stuck up, but nothing else was recognizable except the blood. Oh, the blood everywhere. And the strangest thing of all...
4: Do you see the face, Woodman?
3: Aye, sir. The most horrible part.
4: What a mark on it. The eyes staring up. Oh. And the mouth open into a terrible grin. Oh! Did you see that twitch?
3: Yes.
4: The man can't still be alive and breathing.
0: And trying to speak, it seemed. Oh. Both men leaned close to hear and swore later what they heard, though no one could make sense of it. But they swore they saw the mouth move and the words barely audible come forth.
1: Again. More.
0: Well, now, Fanny, you're shivering, dear, and so close to the fire. You should fetch a woolly from upstairs, dear.
5: No, Granny. I'm not cold.
0: Well, here, you put Granny's shawl round you anyway. That's it, now.
6: Well, did they bury Mr. Davis?
0: Did they bury Mr. Davis? Oh, that they did. And his young man together. That very night, but not in hallowed ground, as Parson White would have none of that, but up on the hill. And it was no proper burial either. Some of the men just dug a hole large enough and gathered rocks. Oh, only those few men needed for the task were there. They heard the bell.
3: It's not coming from the church, Parson.
4: No, we can all hear. It's coming from inside the hill. For the coming of them of their own.
3: Aye, Parson. And when we dug the grave, we could swear, but for the darkness and only the candles lighting, we struck things that screamed and pulled themselves deeper into the earth.
4: We've no place here. This is

0: of them of their own.
1: Aye, Parson. And when we dug the grave, we could swear, but for the darkness and only the candles lighting, we struck things that screamed and pulled themselves deeper into the earth.
0: We've no place here. This isn't the Lord's ground. Quickly now, throw the bodies in. Right, sir. Cover them with rocks and spread them. And be away now, come on.
2: And they did. But it wasn't exactly the end of the story.
3: What happened then, Granny?
4: What's that sound, Granny? Do you hear it?
2: Ah, the sound. I'm coming to that. Well, next morning, some of the town folks passing by saw those strange black patches on the road leading up the hill like a trail.
5: They look to be alive, like.
4: Oh, how could they be? But they shimmer so.
2: And when they went closer...
3: Oh, God preserve us! Flies! Thousands of huge flies!
4: Why, look what they've been feeding on. Patches of blood from those bodies that were rolled up last night.
3: Where did they come from? Well, there's never been so many flies about.
4: Oh, look! Lifting up all along! Oh, the sky is black with them!
2: They found the women, swollen beyond recognition, almost changed in shape, you might say, looking more like them horrible half-animal monsters you see pictures of in ancient books. But almost as fast as they came, they were gone, the blood cleaned from the road, and as some folks swore, taken back by the flies into the hill. Now, Charles.
3: Yes, Granny.
2: And Fanny.
4: Yes, Granny.
2: Now, I want you to pay special attention to what I'm going to tell you. You remember my saying about them blackberry bushes, not to pick a single blackberry?
4: Yes.
3: Yes, Granny.
2: Well, from what I'm going to tell you now, you can judge for yourselves. Now, I said those flies went back into the hill, or wherever they came from, but that wasn't the end of it. Some of them is always seen about up there. And it was one day, while I was courting your grandfather, we were walking up there among those very bushes, and one of them berries, at least I thought it was, seemed my hand. I felt the sting that couldn't open my hand. Now I can only say what I know. A numbness went over me. I heard sounds. Then something like a terrible whip. I can't remember all that happened, but your grandfather says he had to hold me from doing things. And it was his own words that the very devil had gotten into me. Later, when I opened my hand and wiped the awful insect away, I couldn't tell whether the blood had come from me or the demon itself. So you both mind what I say and find your blackberries down in the hollow near the creek.
6: Oh, but look at the time. Off with you to bed.
3: Oh, Granny.
6: Off with you now.
4: Granny. Can we have a candle tonight?
6: A candle? Certainly not. Now, off with you, and Granny will come and tuck you in later. Go on.
3: Oh, Granny.
6: And Charles?
3: Charles,
6: don't you frighten your sister up there in the dark, or there'll be no more stories for you.
7: Mother, what's that?
6: Oh, I've just sent them off to bed.
7: Oh, you've been telling them those stories again. You know, Mother, that none of them is true. Where do you get them from?
6: Well, some of it's true, and the rest... Well, it's like I take hold of something and pull gently, and the rest comes up all...

0: its own.
1: Well, I couldn't tell you where it comes from. I'm going to my bed, too. You'll see to locking up, Mother. Good night.
0: Oh, I'll see to it. Good night, Sonny.
2: Yes. I'll just sit a little while longer.
0: Where do they come from?

That was, we hope, An Evening's Entertainment by Montague Rhodes James. Pat Franklin played Granny. Her children were played by Marion Winch and Arlene Sagan. The narrator and Parson White were played by Bernard Mays. Don LePage was Mr. Davis, and Frank Laverdi played Granny's father. Mr. Davis's young man and the woodman and the snoring father were played by Eric Bowersfeld, and the two ladies who were eaten by the flies were Arlene Sagan and Pat Franklin. The technical production for this story was by John Whiting, and the adaptation was by Eric Bowersfeld. And now, good night.

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0: Good evening, friends. This is your horror host at the squeaking door of the inner sanctum. Come in, come in. Hang your hats on the torture rack over there and get cozy. Tonight, we've got cadenzas and cadavers, murders and melodies. Oh, that's all I can tell you now. No sense putting the cart before the hearse, is there?
1: From the way you're talking, I guess we're going to have music on the program tonight. I think that's real nice.
0: So do I, Mary. I've always loved music. Even as a child, I used to play the death rattle.
1: Now, please, I'm being serious. You know, I once won a prize for playing the piano. Yes, they gave
0: Don't tell me. Let me guess. They gave you a lovely sterling silver medallion, didn't they, Mary?
1: No, they didn't. You know very well that the only way you can get that sterling silver medallion is from the Lipton Tea people. And, ladies, it's solid sterling silver, and it's just the right size, about an inch in diameter. It's the kind of jewelry you find at those smart shops on Fifth Avenue in New York. The medallion is decorated with a Chinese inscription, and it's hung on a narrow black rayon satin ribbon. It's just what you want to brighten up your simple silk dresses and your dressy suits. And here's how you get this handsome medallion. Just send 25 cents and the box top from a package of Lipton's, the tea with the brisk flavor, to Lipton Tea, Box 92. That's Box 92, New York City. Send for yours tonight.
0: Give me a pen, Mary. I'll send them a check immediately. And what's more, I'll write it in blood. There'll be plenty spilled here tonight. The title of our story is Musical Score. It's an original radio play by Christopher Mayle. And our star is Barry Kroger, who plays the role of Grasso. It's the story of a simple melody and of a killer who, as our story opens, is fighting desperately and alone against a raging storm off the coast of Maine. The lifeboat he is in is half foundered, and the man's wild rowing does little good.
2: I'm a murderer! A murderer! I kill to be free! And I am free! Free!
3: Or am I? Did I do it all for nothing? Peter Tull and his wife. And they were the first to go. Almost in the same spot. Tull, world famous composer. Tull and that tune of his. He had all three of us on the life raft crazy with it. That maddening tune. Hear him humming it, still hear it. But the sea was calm that day. Dead calm.
4: 15 days of calm. 15 days on a raft with a sick woman and three men. And that sun. Tull! Stop that blasted humming!
5: Sorry, Smythe. Marcia seems to like it. Part of a symphony I'm working on.
6: It does get on our nerves, Tully. How is your wife?
5: I don't know, Grasso. Poor Marcia.
6: Yes. Yes, I know.
7: I'm hungry. Smythe, how about some rations?
4: Ah, that fat belly of yours. I told you before, Ivanov, as chief mate, I run this life raft. We've got rations for one person for 2 days. No one eats, we don't. Now, forget it.
7: Well, we ought to be practical.
6: Smythe, what made the Santa Margarita go down so quickly?
4: I told you. Nothing but a stray mine. It was Argentine registry. Coffee boat, a neutral. It's all it could have been.
6: Oh, cut it out, will you, Tull? Or change the tune, at least. I can't stand it.
5: Sorry.
6: We're done for.
4: Yeah, you may be a famous playwright, Grasso, but you don't know the sea. We're near the main fishing banks. We got a chance of meeting a fisher we can hold out. Tull, will you stop that blasted tune?
6: Yes, for heaven's sake, Tull, quit it! What a trio. A perfume manufacturer, a playwright, and a sailor. We all wanted food. We all wanted water. Sleep. An end of Tull's humming. Well,
3: I wanted all that more than the others did. Without Marcia Tull, I could eat a little. Without Peter Tull's song, I could rest. The 17th night it was. The moon painted us all in silver and black. The others slept. Tull had his wife's head cradled in his lap. I crawled over to Tull.
8: How is she, Tull?
5: You know, I think she's getting better. She smiled at me a minute ago. My singing helps.
3: Go on, Tull. Hum. Hum your song. Hum,
8: you young fool, for the last time. Hum.
3: I cut off his infernal song, cut it off with my fingers, digging into the yielding flesh of his throat. He slumped over his wife's body. I closed my ears to her moans. I pushed them both into the dark water. I was a murderer.
4: All right. So Tull's gone. So's his wife. But they didn't fall off. One of the three of us murdered them. And it wasn't me.
7: I don't think you did, Smythe. I know I didn't.
3: You're voting 2-1 and electing me the murderer, huh?
4: Not necessarily, Grasso. It just looks a little like it.
3: How are you going to prove it? Who's going to believe you any more than they'd believe me? Even I was ready to murder for a crust of bread. For all I know, Smythe, you did it to sell Ivanov some rations.
4: Well, we hang together or we hang separately, then.
3: Let's be practical about this, Smythe. None of us can afford to be mixed up in even the implication of murder. Suppose we have an agreement.
4: Huh?
3: Just in case we are picked up.
4: What kind of an agreement, Grusser?
3: Suppose we agree now and for all time that Tull and his wife simply died at sea and were buried at sea. On the 21st day, the rations were gone. And the song, we could all hear Tull humming it from the bottom of the sea. We watched each other like animals. On the 23rd day, a fishing boat picked us up, half dead, cooked alive. But we lived. I lived to fear and to kill again. Fear began with a little scene in the Portsmouth Hospital where we were being treated.
4: Well, you got your belly full of food, Ivanov?
7: Yes, yes. No more hunger pangs, Smythe. How about you, Grasso?
3: Pretty normal now, I guess.
4: Oh, by the way, a friend of mine, second mate on another ship, was in to see me yesterday.
3: Yes?
4: Yeah. They picked up a couple of survivors from the Santa Margarita before we were rescued. Not interested, eh? They were a man and his wife.
7: Well, don't be such a dramatic ass, Smythe. Was it...
4: No. Not poor Marcia and Peter Tull, but the friends of theirs, the Abraham Davises. You know them?
3: Davis? The symphony conductor?
4: Yeah, that's him. Wouldn't he like to know about the Tulls, huh?
3: You've got a flair for the dramatic, Smythe. Sometimes it's dangerous to be so talented. I began to worry if both of them weren't ganging upon me. But days and weeks passed, and nothing happened. Only the Tull's melody was always with me, day and night. It kept ringing in my head, on and on and on. But at least I hadn't heard from the other two until one morning a letter came from Abraham Davis, the symphony conductor and dear friend of the Peter Tulls.
9: Dear sir, it has taken me this time to locate you three who were with my lamented friends, Peter and Marcia Tull, when they died at sea. I'm giving a reading from the score of Peter Tull's last symphony in my home prior to its first performance and thought you might like to hear it.
6: Hear it? I didn't need a reading to hear it. But I'd have to be there. They would be. Maybe plotting to tell lies about me to Davis. Right then, I decided to kill them both. That way only lay freedom from anxiety. Murder would free me. Ivanov would be first. Yes. Fat, beady-eyed Ivanov. I studied their movements. Ivanov worked late at his office every Tuesday night. And on the second Tuesday of each month, the Halifax-bound cargo steamer San Luis left her New York dock. My plan was simple. It involved my waiting for Ivanov in his apartment house on the night of Tuesday, May 8th. My weapon would be simple, too. A common bread knife. Simple and so satisfying.
10: Good night, Mr. Ivanov. Thanks for the bottle of perfume. My girl's crazy about it.
7: Not yours. When you get married, I'll give you a quart of it.
10: Thanks.
6: I slid the knife from my sleeve and gripped the handle. Ivanov reached his door. His broad back was a leap away. I knew where to strike. You learn those tricks in my trade. An upward thrust just below the right shoulder blade.
7: You. It was you.
6: I watched him gasp out his last, feeling no remorse, no pity, just relief that I had nothing more to fear from Ivanov, at least. One more to kill, to be free. One more. I turned my back on the cooling mass at my feet and reached the street. I walked fast. I had only a little while to reach the docks and make my boat. Tull's melody kept beating its tireless notes against my brain.
7: Well, dear me and glory be. That's my idea of a real thong plugger. Oh, speaking of music and murder, did you ever hear of the fiddler with a viol and temper? He murdered his wife because she was always harping at him. Oh, yes, and because she had a cellist disposition, too.
1: You're certainly full of musical puns tonight. Good heavens, what have you got there? It looks like a Chinese gong.
7: It is, Mary. I got it from an auctioneer. You know, those fellows always say, going, going, gone.
1: Well, what are you going to do with it?
7: Oh, I've always wanted to kick the gong around. Besides, if you're going to tell that Chinese story about the medallion, I ought to accompany you on the Chinese gong.
1: Well, I'm not going to tell it in Chinese, so suppose you put that thing away. But, ladies, there is a story behind that sterling silver medallion that the Lipton Tea people want to send you. And what's more, it's a true story. It seems that the original of this handsome medallion was given to an American flyer who was rescued by Chinese guerrillas after he'd bailed out over enemy territory. The flyer was told that the Chinese letters on the medallion would identify him and bring him safely through the lines. Well, he did get through. And only then did he learn that the inscription said, "Good luck" in Chinese. Now, there's a story to tell your friends when they're admiring your medallion on its smart black rayon satin ribbon. And to get this good luck charm, just like the one the flyer carried, all you have to do is send 25 cents and the box top from a package of Lipton's, the tea with the brisk flavor, to Lipton Tea, Box 92, New York City. How about hitting that gong now so they'll remember? Yes, that's Box 92 in New York City.
7: All right. Now let's go back to our murderer who's being haunted by a song. Remember what happened? A composer named Tull and his wife, Marcia, were thrown off a life raft and drowned by one of three other men on the raft. The killer has been telling us his story as he fights the sea in a lifeboat. You remember that he just murdered Ivanov and is now heading for a Halifax-bound cargo ship.
11: This is your stateroom, Mr. Grouser.
5: Anything I can do for you?
6: No, thanks. Not just now. I'm going right to bed. When do we reach Halifax?
5: Tuesday morning, sir.
6: Yes.
5: Good night.
6: Thank you. Oh, wait. I'm afraid I'm rather a nervous traveler. Just between us, do we have competent officers aboard?
5: The best, sir. Captain Jarms is tops.
6: Oh.
5: There's no better chief mate anywhere than Mr. Smythe, sir.
6: So he was there. I'd gone to a lot of trouble to get aboard that ship, and he was there. I kept out of his way entirely until last night. We were off the main shore. It was raining slightly. I slid the long, well-pointed bread knife into my sleeve and made my way toward the after deck. It lacked 3 minutes of 8 bells.
11: Skipper, I'm going aft for a smoke.
6: There he was, just where he had been every night, smoking, leaning against the rail near the small lifeboat. I could barely see him. It was so dark. But I stole toward him a foot at a time. Now I held my breath. I was so close. Slowly, I brought my arms straight to my side. Flexed my muscles. Tense with a thrust. I calculated the lunge. The cigarette told me where his mouth was. Then he turned his head a little. His cigarette flared and lit his face and his eyes were on me.
11: I thought you'd look me up if I came to the same spot each night. Turning out to be quite a killer, aren't you?
6: How did you guess? Can you still hear me smile? Now nobody knows what happened on the life raft. Nobody. I'm free.
8: Oh, you fool. You'll never be free. The song. The song will...
6: I dumped Smythe into one of the small boats and climbed in myself. I pushed out on the davits. And lowered the boat to within a couple of feet of the water, and then climbed down the supporting ropes to it. I cut the ropes, and the black hull of the ship slid past. We were alone, just Smythe and me. And Smythe was dead. So I threw him overboard, and I was alone and free. And tonight, I'm alone and free. Hear me, Tom! Hear me! No. No. Am I going crazy? There can't be a light. Not a light. Well, it must be. It is. The light is land. Rocks ahead. The surf breaking against them. Closer. Too close. I'm going to crash into them. The surf's picking up the boat and throwing me down the rocks. I'll be killed. No!

0: wait, darling. I think I hear something outside.
1: What?
0: Stop a minute. I think I hear something.
1: You don't have to shout. What is it, then?
0: Listen. Isn't that our door? Don't you hear pounding?
1: How could it be? This is a lighthouse, and who would come out to an island in this storm?
0: Just the same, I'm going to see.
1: All right, I'll go with you. Good heavens. What did he...
2: No. No. Not you. Stay away, Tao. Leave me alone. You're dead.
3: It's Native Marshal. Here, give me a hand. Put him in the living room bunk.
0: Peter?
3: Yes?
0: How did he know our name? What did he mean by what he said?
1: He's changed a lot since we saw him last. Since I saw him last. He was on the life raft with us.
0: The Santa Margarita?
1: Yes. I'd know him better than you would. You were ill. Name's Grasso. His was the last voice I heard before we fell overboard. Well, Mr. Grasso, you look a lot better this morning. How is your head?
4: It throbs. I can't move. What happened?
1: You were washed up against the rocks in a lifeboat. Oh. You must have hit your head and banged up your side.
4: You didn't drown.
1: Obviously. You didn't choke me thoroughly enough, Grasso. The water revived me. And I was clutching Marsha's dress.
4: Yes, but how did you...
1: Get here?
4: Yes.
1: Fishing boat. It was almost dawn when you tried to kill us. I managed to hold Marsha up for a little while. We were lucky.
4: What are you...
1: Here. Put your arm around my
4: neck. No.
1: I'll take you to the tower.
4: Where's your wife?
1: Marsha's gone to the mainland to get the doctor.
4: We're alone.
1: Yes. We're alone. Relax.
4: No. Let me go, Tull. I didn't mean to do it. I was crazy with hunger. And that tune of yours. We're all crazy, Tull. I'll pay you.
1: No, I'll pay you. It's too late, Grasso.
4: Anything.
1: Don't struggle. You could start a hemorrhage that way.
4: What are you going to do to me?
1: Why, nothing, of course. Here we are.
4: You're not bringing me up here for the sun and the air, Tall.
1: You'd be very comfortable in this bed. Marsha liked it here. Wonderful view in every direction. These windows here pull to one side.
4: What?
1: Like this, see? Now, I'll leave you to rest.
4: No, don't!
1: Don't what, Grasso?
4: Why, I don't know. But you're up to something.
1: Don't be silly. I'm just going to work on my music for a while. I'm having trouble with one part in it. It goes... Remember it, Grasso?
4: That's it. I see it now. Why, you...
1: You'll be safe here. I have this barred metal door here to keep saboteurs out. If you want anything, just talk. Acoustics are wonderful down these stairs. You can hear everything.
4: Talk? No, my head. I'll do anything. Only don't...
1: Wait, Grasso. I heard about Ivanov's murder on the radio the other day.
4: All right. I did it. I tried to kill you and your wife. I killed Ivanov. I killed Smythe. Get the police, but don't play that song.
1: In the top drawer of the table next to the bed is a loaded revolver.
4: Stop, Tom! Stop!
2: My head.
4: Stop!
2: I can't go on.
4: Revolver. God. Yeah. It'll stop it. Now I'll never hear that song again. Never. Play it! Play your melody, Tull! And the blaze is with you!
1: I forgot to tell you, Grasso. The gun is loaded with blanks.
4: There's still a way out. There's still a way out. All right. Tom, you wish.

0: Hello? Oh. Hello, Marcia, darling. No, everything is fine now. Yes, there is something you can do for me. Send Davis a wire, will you? Just say, plan fall production of symphony. Have just finished final score.
1: Say, how would some boogie-woogie sound to you right now, I'd settle for a nice, cozy fife-and-drum corpse.
2: Now, stop that funny kind of talk, because I've got something important to say. Folks, tonight the Lipton Tea people have asked me to remind you that the goal of this Seventh War loan drive is $14 billion. I guess sums like that are just too big for you and me to understand. But every one of those dollars has a purpose behind it, and that purpose is to end the war in the Pacific as quickly as possible. Yes, that $14 billion is needed to move our soldiers halfway around the globe, to build new ships and faster planes. We've promised our fighting men the very best weapons that can be made. That's the least we can do. And we're helping to fulfill that promise when we buy war bonds, when we support the Seventh War loan drive with every penny we can spare. So, folks, please buy all that you can when the Victory Volunteer comes to your house.
1: Sure, we got a moral for tonight's story. If you're thinking of marrying a musician, insist on a big house. Don't go in for this lighthouse keeping stuff. Oh, by the way, this month's Inner Sanctum mystery novel is The Right Red Hand by Joel Rogers. And listen to this. Our star next week will be the famous dramatic actor of stage and screen, Raymond Massey. He will appear in a story about a man who plays chess. Nice, quiet little sport, Except that our friend uses human beings for his chess pieces. And by the time the game is over, those pieces are just too dead to move. Now it's time to close the squeaking door until next Tuesday, when Lipton Tea and Lipton Soup bring you Raymond Massey and another Inner Sanctum mystery story directed by Hyman Brown. So, until then, good night, pleasant dreams.

0: Folks, there's a modern food with an old-fashioned, homemade flavor. It's Lipton's noodle soup. Yes, Lipton's does taste homemade. It's got that same chicken-y taste as the chicken noodle soup you make right in your own kitchen. Lipton's has got the same good herbs and flavoring, the same tender golden egg noodles. But listen, Lipton's noodle soup mix comes in an envelope, and it only takes a few minutes to prepare. Of course, sometimes it's hard to get in some stores these days, but there's lots of good things scarce in wartime. So remember to always ask for Lipton's noodle soup. And remember to tune in next Tuesday night for another Inner Sanctum Mystery.
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1: I don't suppose you ever killed anybody, did you? I didn't think you had. Funny, though, you can't tell, you know. Murderers very seldom look like murderers, and there's lots more of them around you have any idea. I know a fella, a little squinched-up, wheezing gizmo. He's a carpenter, lives on Berenda Street down in L.A. Murdered his wife's brother in 1928, and nobody ever had the faintest idea, except the wife's brother. And the guy's doing fine. He thinks he got away with it. Well, he'll find out. Like that woman in Alameda that killed her husband with that stuff you can buy at any drugstore and never have a clerk raise an eyebrow at you? No, there's no such thing as getting away with murder, friend. Believe me. And for my money, walking up the 13 steps and standing on a trap door with 9 turns of a hangman's knot rubbing against your left ear, or sitting in a chair smelling burnt almonds with a lot of scared faces staring at you through a little window, or even the hot squad itself. Believe me, any of those legit ways of paying off for murder is pie compared to what you're going to get if you let it ride. You're sure you never killed anybody, huh? Well, you better be. I know. Believe me, I know. I killed Philip D. Vandervoort on September 29th, 1928. I was never arrested. I was never suspected. But no, I'm not going to tell you how I killed him. I'm not running a school for murderers. And anyway, if you're planning on murdering somebody, you got your own ideas on how you want to do it. The only thing is, I bet you quarter when you get done listening to me, you'll change your mind. You see. The man said he was going to call my story Camera Obscura. I suppose maybe that puzzles you a little bit. Not everybody knows what a camera obscura is, but practically everybody here in Santa Monica knows. Biggest camera obscura in the world's right here, down at the foot of Santa Monica Boulevard in the little park that runs along the top of the Palisades. It's a little green building, probably 20 feet high, practically circular, maybe 20 feet in diameter. And up on the top, in a little kind of cupola, is a lens, like a camera lens, only bigger. And some kind of mirror arrangement in there with it, and there's a big round table that almost fills the building, white top on it. And the image the lens picks up is reflected down under the table, so it's like a Technicolor movie of whatever's going on outside. There's a wheel, like a ship's steering wheel, that you turn to turn the lens with it, turn it around so you can point it out towards the bay or up the street or anywhere. That's a cute little gizmo. Tourists have been getting a kick out of it for I don't know how many years. Ask anybody that's ever been in Santa Monica. Everybody's seen it, and an awful lot of people have been in it. And that's the Camera Obscura, a harmless little green building in a park in the sunshine, and black as a murderer's heart inside. And a miniature world lying flat on that table in there. Go see it sometime. You'll get a bang out of it, too. Even if you don't see what I saw. There was this girl that worked in Llewellyn's restaurant next door to Harry Collins' bargain store where I worked. Now, I've forgotten her name, Kate or Mary or Joanne or something, just to show you. That morning, I went next door for a cup of what Llewellyn claims is coffee. Nobody in there but this girl, this waitress, Mary or Kate or whatever her name was. She'd been crying. I said, "What's the matter with you, kid?"
2: "Nothing."
1: "Give me a cup of coffee." "What's the matter, kid?"
2: "Oh, nothing. Sigh. You seen Phil Vandervoort the last couple of days?"
1: I looked up at her, and the tears started out of her eyes again, and I said, and I was telling the truth, I said, "Not since night before last." "Why?" I said.
2: "Where'd you see him?"
1: "Why, down to the PE station down the street." "What's the matter? Did he run out on you?"
2: "Sigh. Did you know?"
1: "What do you mean? Did he?"
2: "He's gone."
1: "You sure?
3: I knew it when I gave him the money. I knew it.
1: What did you do? Did you give him money?
2: Oh, don't tell anybody, will you? Please don't.
1: Well, I won't, but...
2: He said he needed $200 to pay a man for something, and the banks were closed, and he couldn't get any money, and he needed it so bad.
1: You mean you gave him $200?
2: I borrowed it from Llewellyn. I told him I'd give it back to him in the morning. I had $240 I saved up, and... Si, what am I going to do?
1: Wait a minute, I said. So this was where the money came from. Well, wait a minute, I said. You mean you borrowed $200 from Llewellyn to give to Phil, and now he's gone and you got to dig it yourself?
2: Saved, Si, and now I...
1: Ain't that fine. How come you did it? Couldn't you have borrowed it from somebody else, for God's sakes?
2: We was going to get married, Si.
1: Well, you sap. $200, you sap.
2: I know it. But what am I going to do?
1: I guess pay up. You said anything to the police?
2: Oh, no.
1: You going to?
2: Well, I don't know. Should I? No, I can't.
1: Why not?
2: Well, I don't know if he really ran out on me, but...
1: You were going to marry him, huh?
2: He asked me to.
1: Yeah. Well...
2: Uncle Si, don't say anything about it to anybody, will you?
1: No, I won't
2: Please.
1: Say anything. I won't say anything.
2: If he's really gone...
1: He's gone, all right.
2: What should I do?
1: Well, you can go to the cops if you want to, but if I was you, you'd get an awful lot of publicity, you know. That worth $200 to you?
2: I know it. I don't know what to do.
1: Well, I gotta beat it. Harry will be screaming for me. Here, you got change for a $10 bill?
2: Yeah, I guess so. $10, $50, $2, $3, $4, $5, $5, $10.
1: See what I mean? She didn't have the faintest idea that that was one of the $10 bills she gave to Phil Vandeford a couple of nights ago. Isn't it amazing? I should have thought she'd notice how wrinkled and damp the bill was from the salt water. You see, I didn't think about going through his pockets till after I took him out there under Santa Monica Pier and fastened him to one of the pilings down deep. It was a good place, I thought. Nobody ever goes out there. Nobody but the barracuda and the flat, ugly stingrays with those rows of teeth like white needles. Kind of left the Camera Obscura sitting out there on the Palisades all by itself, didn't we? Yeah, we'll get back there. I'll say we will. It was funny about Phil Vandeford. He was one of those fellas you see around town, you never get to know him. But you see him, and he's like a bus stop sign or one of the kids that sells the Outlook in the Express on the corner across the street from the California Bank. You know, he's there, and you never notice him. Never notice him when he disappears, either. It's like that in California quite a lot. So Philip D. Vandeford sort of faded out. And practically the only people in Santa Monica that thought about him was me and the babe in Llewellyn's restaurant. And she didn't know I thought about him at all. Funny how a fella is. She never brought up the subject to Phil. I was the one that talked about him. And she... Well, I guess she had been in love with him. There's something about being in a setup like this, a game, kind of playing it right up to the edge, saying things that'd give you away if she'd had the slightest inkling. Had a great kick. Yeah. A great kick. I remember one afternoon, I had Wednesday afternoons off, and that day I stopped in the restaurant, and she was putting on her hat. Llewellyn had told her business was slack that day, and she could have the half day. So instead of eating a piece of pie, I said, come on, let's take a walk. Thought maybe we'd go down to the beach and take one of the trams over to Ocean Park and play tango, eat a couple of hot dogs. So we started down Broadway, and I said, Hey, you ever been in that camera obscura over there?
2: No, have you?
1: No, let's go see what it is.
2: Okay.
1: It was one of those afternoons when the sun was still shining bright. There was a big bank of fog sitting offshore a few miles, sort of sneaking in to take over. Those afternoon fogs in Santa Monica are a thing. They slide in, and all of a sudden, it's like a great big damp gray seagull sitting down on top of you. So I figured the fog would be in another hour, and the beachfront is pretty dreary when that happens, so maybe we'd kill a little time in this gizmo and then walk on over to the Criterion and see the Rough Riders. That was what was playing then, the Rough Riders. There isn't anybody around the camera obscura when we climb up the steps. No tourists, nobody, just the girl and me. Whatever her name was. The wooden door bangs behind us. I didn't know a place could be so dark. Well, we stood there and looked at the white top table and the moving picture of Santa Monica on it. I have to admit, it's quite a kick the first time you see it. But I hadn't seen anything yet. I twisted the wheel around, and the picture slid across the tabletop, and there were the breakers rolling in. There was the Monica Ballroom and the merry-go-round and the pier, and people fishing and people walking around. And I thought about what was under that pier, if it was still there. And then a man walked by real close, so he almost filled the whole picture. He turned, and he seemed to look right at us, up off that tabletop.
2: Look, there's Phil.
1: And there he was, staring right at me and kind of smiling. And right behind him in the picture was the pier I left him under. And he stood there, and she fumbled at the door and threw it open, and the light fluttered over the picture, and he was gone. Yes, and when I went outside, he was gone from there, too.
2: But we saw him, Si. We both saw him.
1: I don't know. I couldn't tell her it was impossible for Phil Vandiver to stand outside the camera obscura that afternoon, could I? I had to go along with her. I had to say, sure, you'll see him again. Sure, you'll get your $200 back. Sure, he'll show up again. Every time I said it, I got that chilly, cold seaweed feeling between my shoulder blades. I should have had sense then and gone up to Clarence Webb's office and turned myself in and said, Clarence, I murdered Phil Vandiverde, and you'll find him tied to a piling under the pier out there just the other side of the dance hall. I should have done that. All they'd have done to me was send me up to Folsom and put the black cap on me. No, I had to do it the hard way. I had to get away with murder. I had the hunch, and I didn't play it. I wish I had, that's all.
2: Let's go over to the camera obscura again, Si.
1: I didn't want to go to the camera obscura again. I didn't want to go in there in the dark. I didn't want to see that picture. I didn't want to see Phil Vandiverde. This afternoon, the fog was already coming in. You couldn't see the end of the pier. And as you looked out toward the bay, that white wall kept easing in closer and closer. I had the feeling that when it got to me, I'd disappear too. Right in broad daylight, you get that feeling. It was warm in there in the camera obscura from the sunshine that had been beating down on it all that morning.
2: Look at the fog, Si. Look, Si.
1: The fog in the picture swirled aside a little. There was somebody coming toward us. I had the illusion that he was actually coming toward us right out of the picture. And then the fog blew away a little more from his face.
2: It's Phil. Look, Si, it's Phil. I know we see him again. Phil!
1: And she ran out of the place and the door slammed shut. I was all alone in there. She ran down the steps and I could see her in the picture, and Phil came walking steadily toward me, and then I could see her in the picture. She ran toward him outside there, and I could hear her calling outside. Then she ran toward him in the picture, and I could see them both just as plain as I see you. And she ran straight through him as if he was part of the fog himself, and he kept on coming closer toward me. Closer and closer. I don't know how I got out of there. I honestly don't know. I remember I couldn't find the door in the dark, and when I finally did get out, my hands were all full of splinters from pounding on the walls, and there was a gash over my eye where I fell down the stairs, and I've never been so scared in my life. I mean to say I had never been so scared in my life. You see, something tripped me as I opened the door. Something caught my ankle and threw me. No, it wasn't Phil Vandiverde's hand, as you're probably thinking. It was a long strand of wet seaweed. The kind that gets all tangled around the pilings under the pier.
2: Obscura.
1: I said I'll never go to that place again. I will never go to that place again.
2: I'm going anyway. If you don't want to go, I'm going.
1: I said don't go. Don't go. It's foolish to go to that place.
2: There's some reason why Phil's hanging around that place, and I want to go there.
1: I thought, I know why. I know why he's hanging around there.
2: No, I won't go to the movies with you. Going over to the camera obscura, whether you want to go or not.
1: And I knew I had to go. I said to myself, if you let that girl go over there by herself, she'll see him again, and what'll she find out? I said to myself, you gotta go with her so you can keep her from finding out whatever she might find out. And I said, well, all right, I'll go just this one time. There wasn't any fog this time. It was a beautiful, bright day. It was just the two of us. Or I should say the three of us. Yeah, we saw him again. This time was the payoff, as far as she was concerned. No, I'll tell you about it. There wasn't anything wrong with the picture as long as we had the lens aimed toward town. She turned the wheel slowly and the picture flowed past on the table. Up northward toward the Miramar Hotel, down Ocean Boulevard with the palm trees in front of the little real estate offices. And then we were looking up Broadway and I could see Harry Cowan walk out of the store and into Llewellyn's. Then the gas station came into view and we looked down Ocean Boulevard the other way, and then the rustic fence at the edge of the Palisades, and the spires of the dance hall on the pier swam across the board, and there was Phil leaning against a palm tree not 20 feet away, it seemed.
2: There he is.
1: And just as if he'd heard her, he looked up at us and grinned. He lifted his hand and beckoned. Again, I had that curious feeling that he was real. He was three-dimensional there in the pictures. And she opened the door and went out. But she came right back in.
2: There's nobody there.
1: I could have told her I knew it.
2: There's nobody out there.
1: There he was on the table, grinning at us. And he said something. I could see his lips move.
2: What did he say?
1: I didn't hear anything.
2: I'm going to look again.
1: She opened the door. And Phil's lips moved again. And I could read his lips. Anybody could read that word. Try it sometime. He said, murderer.
2: There.
1: And the little figure in the picture smiled again. And he raised his hand and pointed straight at me, and I could see his lips move again. And I knew she had read his lips, too. He said it again. Murderer.
4: Stop that.
2: I saw what he said. I saw it. Now I know. Now I know why we can't see him out there. He's haunting you.

She knew. She'd tell. And I'd hang. So. And I can't even remember her name. There's quite a bit of space under the table in there. And it's dark, like I said. After a little while, I opened the door and looked out, very casually. Everything seemed to be normal. I saw Bobby Clark, the motor cop, go by on his bike. Harry Collin was walking back into the store. Nobody was looking at me. I was about to start down the stairs when a sudden thought struck me.

Bobby Clark, the motor cop, go by on his bike. Harry Cowan was walking back into the store. Nobody was looking at me. I was about to start down the stairs when a sudden thought struck me. I hadn't looked at the tabletop of the picture. I closed the door and turned around. Bill was still there in the picture, still looking at me. And there, beside him under the palm tree, was the girl. Not much left of the story now. Oh, I should have gone then and confessed. It would have been easier. But, well, I knew nobody'd ever find Phil. And I didn't want anybody to find her. They locked the place up at night, but the door came open easy. I didn't bring any light. It was 3 o'clock in the morning, and the fog was hanging from the sky like a wet velvet curtain. You couldn't see a streetlight a block away. I went in. I fumbled around under the table where I'd left her. She wasn't there. I found a paper of matches, finally. She wasn't there. You think you know what terror is? Well, don't let me tell you. I stood up at last, and the night was so still I could hear the foghorn from way up toward Point Doom. The fog, as I told you, was thickest. Well, I glanced at the table. There they were, the two of them. And there wasn't any fog in the picture. I couldn't mistake them. Phil and the girl. And together they raised their hands and they beckoned to me. I knew I couldn't move. But I opened the door. I went down the steps into the fog. There was just one tiny spark of hope in the back of my mind. Just one tiny spark. I knew they wouldn't be there. But they were. And they turned and started away. And I followed them through the fog. Down past the suburban station. Down the hill to the pier. Down across the boardwalk. Down across the clinging, sticky, wet sand and the fog running its fingers through my hair. And under the pier, with the wet, spongy piling making hell's own high forest around me. This smell of dead things cast up from the sea and the waves reaching for me. They went on. And I followed. And the waves beat at my knees. And the undertow clutched at my waist. And I followed. And then I felt my breath being snatched from me. There was a long horror of seaweed across my face.

0: You have listened to Quiet Please, which is written and directed by Willis Cooper. The man who spoke to you was Ernest Chappell. And the girl was played by Charita Bauer. As usual, the music for Quiet Please is composed and played by Gene Carrazzo. And now for a word about next week's Quiet Please, here is our writer-director, Willis Cooper.
1: The music of Claude Debussy was the inspiration for next week's story, which, borrowing the composer's title, I have called La Fille aux Cheveux de Laine, The Girl with the Flaxen Hair. If you like charming ghosts, you'll probably like her.
0: And so, until next week at this same time, I am quietly yours, Ernest Chappell. Quiet Please comes to you from New York. 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
3: This is The Mysterious Traveler, inviting you to join me on another journey into the realm of the strange and the terrifying. I hope you will enjoy the trip, that it will thrill you a little and chill you a little. So settle back, get a good grip on your nerves, and be comfortable. If you can. It's the end of July and rather warm, isn't it? There's probably an insect or two buzzing around in your living room right this moment, or banging against your screen trying to get in. Before we go any further, you better get rid of it. If you do, you'll breathe easier as you hear the unusual story I have for you today. The story I call The Man the Insects Hated. My story begins in a homemade laboratory in a crumbling mansion on the edge of a bayou, deep in the heart of the Louisiana swamp. Outside, the air is filled with the strident hum and buzz of insects, uncounted swarms of them, crawling and hopping and flying in the hot, lush atmosphere. Inside the laboratory, the air is filled with the same sound as a small man with graying hair lifts a wire insect trap to a table.
4: Listen to them, Mary. How they hate me, every one of them. The flies, the bees, the hornets, the beetles, the locusts, the spiders, they all hate me.
5: Oh, John, they don't hate you. They're just bugs. They can't hate you.
4: Yes, but listen to them hum and buzz when I come near. They know me. And the reason they're so upset is that they know that we're enemies. And that I'm going to destroy them. Destroy them utterly.
5: All right, John.
4: Oh, Mary, you look tired. This life we've been leading the last few months, it's very dreary for you, isn't it?
5: It's all right, John. It doesn't matter.
4: Yes, but it does. These swamps, they must seem like the last outpost of creation to you. You always did love the city and the lights, the movement, the gaiety.
5: I'm all right. You mustn't worry about me. It's such a struggle. If we had someone to help us, it would be easier. But no one will come out here and work for us.
4: Yes, I know, my darling. Believe me, I do. But it's only for a little while. Soon we'll be rich. I promise it.
5: All right, John. I'll be patient.
4: You do believe me, Mary. You know that I'm on the verge of success now, don't you? That last formula, you saw how quickly it killed every insect in the cage?
5: Yes, I know. It was wonderful, John.
4: Yes, and you know yourself what it'll mean to the world. The perfect insect killer. Something much better than DDT. Why, it will be tremendous. It will make the worst jungle livable. It will cut down disease and increase the crops.
5: There's someone at the door.
4: Yes. That's very odd. I wonder who it could be.
5: I'll see. Perhaps it's Dr. Guernsey or Mr. Conway, the druggist. They promised to call.
6: Good morning. Professor Hanson in?
5: Why, yes, he is. Come in quickly. There's so many flies.
6: Yeah. Seems like the air is full of bugs outside. Never saw so many in my life.
7: What is it, Mary?
5: It's someone to see you, John. I don't know who.
6: Andrews, the name, Professor. Martin Andrews. Say, you really are out in the wilds here, aren't you? Thought I'd never find you.
4: Yes, we are rather isolated, but...
6: You're wondering who I am and what I want here. The truth is, I was in Conway's drugstore back in town, and he told me you might be able to use a handyman.
3: Oh, a handyman.
5: Yes, we can use a handyman. How much do you want?
6: Oh, not very much. I guess 25 bucks a week would do me.
5: Well, we can manage that, I think.
6: But on second thought, I don't know. I'm not crazy about these swamps with all these bugs around. And...
5: Oh, please try it anyway, Mr. Andrews. My husband is engaged on some very important research, and he needs help badly.
6: Oh. Well, when you put it like that, Mrs. Hanson...
5: Then you will stay.
6: Yeah, I'll stay. What have I got to lose? Maybe I'll like it better than I thought at first.
4: Excellent, Mr. Andrews, excellent.
6: Oh, just call me Martin, Professor.
4: Yes, Martin, yes. Now, there are a lot of details that you can help me with. Now, take this watch and...
5: Lunch will be ready in a minute.
4: Oh, yes, my dear, yes. Take this watch, Martin, and you see this wire trap full of insects?
6: Yeah. There must be thousands of bugs in there.
4: There are. You see, I'm working to discover the perfect insect exterminator.
6: Oh, yeah, I see.
4: Yes. And in this spray gun, I have my latest solution, Formula 312. And I'm going to spray it just once at this trap full of insects, and you are to time how long it takes them all to die.
6: You're going to kill all those bugs with just one squirt in that spray?
4: I hope so.
6: And they know it, too. Listen to them hum. How they hate me. They know I'm going to kill them, and they wish they could get free to kill me.
4: Huh?
6: Oh, yes. Yes, they know me. Insects hate me. All insects. Just as I hate them. They'd kill me if they could, but instead I'm going to kill them. Can you put your eye on the watch?
4: What?
6: Oh, yeah, sure.
4: Then start timing.

bring out the Branston. Because the crisp vegetables and the one and only tangy sauce in Branston pickle bring out the best in your

0: Hey, that stuff really mows them down, Professor.
1: Yes, they're dying now. A few of them are still trying to crawl around, but there they go. Now, how long did it take?
0: 29 seconds.
1: It's good, but not quite good enough. But I'm sure I'm on the right track.
2: Lunch is ready, John.
1: Oh, yes, my dear. Yes, we're coming. Well, Martin, do you think you're going to like working here, helping me develop my new insectula?
0: Yes, sir, Professor. I've got an idea it's going to be a lot more interesting here than I...

0: Some more coffee, John?
1: Thank you, my dear. No, I want to go back to the lab to try a new formula. And while I'm mixing it, why don't you show Martin around the place?
0: Why,
2: That's a swell idea, Professor. I'd like to get wise to just what you're doing here.
0: But I'm sure that John could show you around and explain everything better than I could.
1: No, no, no, not at all, Mary. And besides, you know how I feel about going outdoors.
0: Well, all right, John. If you want me to.
1: Fine. I'll get started on the new mixture right away, and when you're through, I'll have something for you to do, Martin.
2: Okay, Professor. Well, Mrs. Hansen, I'll be obliged to you if you'll give me the lowdown on everything.
0: Well, all right, Martin. There are things that you really should know.
2: So, that's how it is, huh?
0: Mm-hmm.
2: The professor is hipped on the subject of bugs and wants to rid the world of them. And he thinks they all know it and hate him, huh? Oh, that's a hot one. The bees and the mosquitoes and the flies. They all got it in for him, huh?
0: You mustn't laugh. I know it's a strange quirk of his mind, but it's a harmless one. And you must pretend not to notice anything odd about it.
2: Okay, Mrs. Hansen, if you say so.
0: You see, when he was a small boy, my husband was almost stung to death by a swarm of bees. That brought on his peculiar hatred of all insects and his belief that they hate him.
2: Sure, I can see how that'd be.
0: And that's the reason why all his life he's been experimenting to find the perfect insect exterminator.
2: It's screwy, but if he does find this perfect bug killer, it'll pay off big.
0: Oh, he will find it. I'm sure of it. That's why I'm willing. I mean, I'm sure he will.
2: You were going to say that's why you're willing to stay here in this swamp, because you think he'll find this bug killer and make a lot of money from it, huh? Well, that's the truth, ain't it, Mrs. Hansen?
0: You're being impertinent.
2: The first time I looked at you, I could see you weren't meant for a life like this. You were meant for pretty clothes and soft music, dancing, fun. Not for rotting away in a swamp that's only fit for bugs.
0: You mustn't talk like that. I've got to go back to the house.
2: No, no, not yet. Listen, the minute I stepped inside that house, I knew you were eating your heart out all for fun and people and pretty things.
0: I don't know what you're talking about. Let go of my wrist.
2: Not yet. Listen, I'm no handyman. I know how to make money when I want to. It's just good luck that brought me here. My good luck. There's meant to be something between us. I knew that the second you opened the door this morning.
0: You're crazy. Let me go.
2: Sure. I'll let you go. There. Well, why don't you run away from me now that you can?
0: You mustn't say things like that. You mustn't.
2: But I already have. And I will again. You weren't meant to be married to a dotty old dodo like the professor. You were meant to live. And I'm going to hang around here until I prove it to you.
3: And so Martin Andrews joined the strange household in the swamps. The household where Professor Hansen plotted death for the insect world. Mary suggested to him that it had been a mistake to hire Martin so hastily without investigating his background. But her husband pooh-poohed her argument, and she was silent. Knowing she could not explain that she was both frightened and fascinated by a man whom she'd seen for the first time that day. So Martin stayed, and in the days that followed, Professor Hansen found him invaluable. With his help, the work went much more quickly. And daily, as the work progressed, the number of insects swarming about the house increased, buzzing and humming ominously as though news of the professor's success was spreading throughout the whole swamp. Then one morning in the laboratory...
1: Time, Martin. Exactly 15 seconds, Professor.
4: 15 seconds and every insect in the trap is dead. We've done it, Martin. Mary!
0: Yes, John! What is it?
4: Mary, we've done it.
1: At last, I found the formula that will kill any insect known almost instantly.
0: Oh, John. Oh, I'm so glad.
1: Yes, formula 397. See, here it is. Just a few marks on this piece of paper. But it's man's final victory over the insect world.
2: Ha! Listen to the bugs outside hum, Professor. Yes. They sound almost like they knew what you'd done.
1: Oh, yes, they do know. But they're helpless. They're beaten and they know it. Yes, now I've got to write a note to Dr. Guernsey and Mr. Conway. Martin, wait here for me.
5: Yeah, sure, Professor.
0: Martin, what are you doing with that formula?
2: Just putting it in my pocket where it'll be safe. You know how the professor is, always losing things.
0: Give it to me, please. I'll take care of it.
2: No, I think I'd better hold on to it. But I have something else for you.
0: No. Let me go. Let go of me.
2: Ever since that first day. And I've been waiting. Until you knew as well as I do that we were meant for each other.
0: You must say such things.
2: You do know it, don't you?
0: No. No.
2: Maybe this will convince you.
0: Oh, Martin. Oh, Martin.
2: Now you know it, don't you?
0: Oh, I'm crazy, I suppose. I can't help it. You've got to go away, Martin. Now, today.
2: You are crazy if you think I'm going without you. Oh, here comes the professor. We'll talk about it later.
1: Martin, here's a note from Mr. Conway, the druggist. I've asked him to come out with Dr. Guernsey tomorrow night. Will you drive into town and deliver it to him, please?
2: Sure, Professor. I'd be glad to. Right away.

0: them in, Martin, quickly. Oh, my, your clothes are covered with insects. Here, stand still a minute. I'll get rid of them. There. You take care of that.
1: How in the world did so many get on you?
2: When I got out to open the garage door, they were crawling all over it. They dropped onto me. I couldn't knock them off.
3: John! Oh, John!
0: Yes, Mary?
3: John, there are ants in the kitchen. A whole swarm of giant black ants. They're monsters.
0: Giant ants in the kitchen? How did they get in?
3: I don't know, but they're there. And more coming all the time.
0: Well, never mind. We'll take care of them. Come on, Martin. Bring the spray gun.
2: Right.
0: They mustn't get into the house. I won't let them. They want to get at me, but they're not going to.
3: There they are, John. All over the floor.
0: Why, giant ants. The floor's black with them. And look at them come this way toward me. They know who I am. Quick, Martin. Use the spray.
2: Yes, Professor. This will fix them. Look at them turn up their toes.
0: Yes.
2: That finishes them.
0: But how in the world did they get in? I thought I'd made this house insect-proof.
3: Here are some more, coming through this hole in the woodwork.
2: I'll take care of them. Now, I'll plug up the hole. No more come in that way.
3: They're such big ants. I've never seen any that big before.
0: And they were after me. But we've taught them a lesson.
2: Professor, you've almost convinced me you're right about the bugs hating you, I mean.
3: What do you say?
2: It's the truth. You never saw so many bugs in your life as there are outside right now. When I got back from town, I could hardly see the house for the beetles and the flies and the hornets that are buzzing around it. A couple of times, a car ran over columns of ants so thick I thought they were going to clog the wheels. Columns heading this way.
0: Is that so? I must go over to the window and see for myself. Yes. Good heavens, the screen is so covered with insects I can't see out.
2: I'll give them a dose of your bug killer. That'll make them move on. There. That cleared them off. Now, take a look outside, Professor. Did you ever see anything like that in your life?
3: Oh!
0: Good Lord, the sky is black with insects. Look at that swarm over the trees. Flying beetles, wasps, bees, locusts. I can't identify them all.
2: Yeah, and just listen to them. Listen to that song of hate.
3: Don't say that. It's just a natural phenomenon. These swarms feed insects by the millions.
2: Yeah, I know. And every one of those millions is headed right for this spot.
3: But that's ridiculous.
2: No, it's not. All the way to town, I didn't see a single bug. Because they're all gathered right around here, right around this house.
3: You mustn't say that.
0: He's right. They know what's happening here, and they want to stop me.
3: No, John, no.
2: If you want my advice, the thing to do is make up all the Formula 397 we can. If those bugs ever get into this house, we're going to need it.
4: Day wore on, the clouds of insects surrounding the old mansion in the swamps grew steadily bigger. At times, the house was almost hidden by the black swarms of tiny creatures flying and crawling over it, as if they really were trying to force their way inside. But only a few did get into the house through unnoticed cracks. But as night came on...
5: John?
0: Yes?
5: John, the lights won't go on.
0: They won't?
5: No, look. Her fuse must have blown out.
2: I'll go take a look, Professor. I have the flashlight.
0: Thank you, Martin.
6: I'll only be a minute.
0: Listen to them, Mary. Listen to them swarming about the house, beating against the screens, trying to get in at me.
5: Oh, John, they're just insects. They don't hate you.
0: They don't? Well, then where have they come from? Why are they surrounding this house? Answer me that.
5: Oh, I don't know.
0: Martin agrees with me. He said so this afternoon.
5: You mustn't pay any attention to Martin.
0: Listen to them. If they could get in, we'd be dead in 15 minutes. There's death we hear humming and buzzing out there, Mary.
6: Professor! Professor!
0: Yes, what is it? Did you find the trouble?
2: Yes, it's in the switch box, all right. All the fuses have blown out.
0: All of them? But how?
2: The switch box is full of little beetles. I don't know where they came from, but they caused a short circuit that blew out all the fuses.
0: They did it on purpose.
3: Oh, John!
2: Well, anyway, we'll be using candles tonight. And there's another thing.
0: What, Martin?
2: The cellar is full of little white ants. I couldn't find out where they're coming from.
3: White ants?
7: Not ants, Martin. Those are termites.
2: Well, termites, then. They're all over everything.
0: Termites? They can eat their way through wood. They can eat holes that the other insects can enter through.
2: Yeah. That's right, isn't it?
0: Martin, come on. Get two insect sprays. We've got to get down there and destroy them before they destroy us.

0: big billions of bugs out there. Crickets, bees, flies, hornets, wasps, ants, every kind of insect there is. It's a good thing you put tight screens on this house.
1: Jack!
2: What is it, Mary?
1: I thought I felt the house shake then.
0: Ah, don't let your imagination get you. I didn't feel anything.
2: No, no, no. You must keep control of your nerves.
1: I suppose I imagined it then. Oh, John, it's almost midnight. Are they ever going to go away?
0: Maybe not. If the professor's right and they're after him, they'll just hang around until we starve to death. Or until they get in and finish us off.
1: Oh, Martin, stop.
2: Martin is right. We've used up all the formula 397, and if they ever do get into the house, we're doomed.
0: I was just thinking that myself.
2: We have got to get help.
1: Go out of the house? Yeah. Oh, no, John.
2: Not all of us. But maybe if I were to take the car and make a dash for town, they might follow me.
1: John, that's madness.
2: In the sedan, with all the windows shut, they couldn't get at me. And in town, I could get help.
0: Yeah, you're caught.
2: I could make up more formula 397 at Conway's drugstore, and he and Dr. Guernsey can come back with me. And if we used a big pumper spray, we could destroy every insect that's outside.
1: No, you mustn't try it.
0: It sounds like a good idea to me. I'd go, only I couldn't mix the formula.
1: No, John, you mustn't go out.
2: Yes, I'm going to do it. If those ants ever get at the car, they'd cut the tires to shreds, and then we would be at their mercy. I've got to go for help while I can.
1: Then let's all go. We can all get in the car.
0: It'd be safer to stay here. This house will hold them off for a good while yet. I think the professor's scheme is the best.
2: All right, Martin. Now, I'll get ready, and then you come downstairs and help me with the garage doors. And you're going to have to open and shut them awfully fast when I take the car out.
3: Despite Mary's protests, Professor Hansen carried out his plan. With the car tightly closed, the motor racing, Martin flung open the garage doors. The car shot out into the night, the headlights showing great swarms of flying insects in its path. Then Martin swiftly closed and bolted the door again and hurried upstairs.
0: He's gone.
1: Oh, why did you let him go?
0: That ought to be obvious.
1: What do you mean?
0: I didn't let him go. I made him go. I put the whole idea in his mind so he'd go off and leave us alone here.
1: Oh, no.
0: Sure I did. I'm a bright boy. From now on, it's going to be just you and me and fun.
1: What are you saying?
0: John isn't going to come back from his little trip to town.
1: I don't understand.
0: Right this minute, John's driving to town as fast as he can go. And any second now, the steering gear is going to bust.
1: No.
0: Yes, baby, because I fixed it too. And when that steering wheel goes, it'll be curtains for John. The car will hit a tree, and you'll be free to marry me. We'll have formula 397 and all the dough it'll bring in.
1: You murdered John. I'm guilty, too, because I didn't make him send you away.
0: You never really wanted me to go.
1: I ought to loathe you and myself, too, but...
0: But you don't.
1: No, Mom. I don't.
0: That's more like it, baby. We'll always be together. Always.
1: Forever, Martin. Martin!
0: Huh?
1: Something's happened.
0: What?
1: It's the house! It's Baby!
0: We've got to get out of here. The house is caving in. Mary, quick! Grab hold of me! Come on now, before...

0: Mr. Conway, can't you drive faster? We must get back to the house.
1: I'm driving as fast as I can, Professor.
2: Professor, you must control yourself. That was a serious accident you were in. It's a miracle you weren't killed.
1: Sure was. When your car hit that tree, I'm just glad it wasn't me.
0: Yes, but please drive faster.
1: Now, we're almost there. The house is just around this bend in the road.
0: Yes, but please hurry. You mustn't slow down.
1: Professor, I gotta take this curve slow.
0: After all, we don't want them.
1: Good Lord.
2: The house is collapsed.
0: Now, come quickly. We must find my wife and Martin.
2: Come along, Conway. This looks bad.
0: Doctor. Mary! Mary, where are you? Mary, answer me.
2: Conway, you'd better start looking through the window.
0: Mary! Mary, where are you?
2: Oh, Lord, I've never seen so many bugs in all my life.
0: If we only had more of my formula 397, we could kill all of them. All of them! But they won't get the better of me. They won't!
2: Professor, what are you doing? There isn't any spray in that gun. It's empty.
0: I'll show them.
3: Doctor. I found them. They're under the wreckage of the house.
2: Oh, well, you'd better take me to them, Conway. Perhaps we can...
3: It's too late, Doc. They're both dead.
0: Dead? They're dead?
3: Yes, Professor. They were killed by falling timbers when the house collapsed.
0: No. No, it wasn't the falling timbers that killed them. It was the insect world that killed them. They tried to destroy me, and instead they murdered Mary. And now they're trying to break me down, but I won't let them. I won't let them. My formula. Formula 397.
3: Doc, what's wrong with them? The spray gun's empty.
2: Yes, Conway, I know. I'm afraid he's completely mad. The insect world has destroyed his mind.

0: This is the mysterious traveler again. How did you enjoy our visit with the man the insect hated? Too bad about poor Professor Hansen, wasn't it? Yes, they found he'd gone completely mad, and in his madness had completely forgotten his newly discovered formula 397, which would destroy all insects. What happened to the copy of the formula which Martin had stolen? Well, strangely enough, when Martin's body was removed from the wreckage, the formula was not in his pocket. Some people say that the insect... Oh, you have to get off here. I'm sorry. But I'm sure we'll meet again. I take this same train every week at this same time.
1: When I fall in love, it will be forever.
2: Sweet Trolley. 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Each one is lovingly created to look as good as it tastes. Sweet Trolley. 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
5: 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Mm.
6: I came across Mr. Kipley in a meadow by the church. If I've painted that spire once, he said, I've painted it a dozen times. He offered me an apple pie. An artist needs inspiration, he explained. Golden shortcrust pastry, delicious apple filling, and just the right amount of sugar sprinkled on top. But then, when it comes to the little details, Mr. Kipley does have an exceedingly good eye.
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10: When I was driving through the Southwest, through the desert country, I saw this car by an old shack. It was a big, beautiful car, all polished and shining in this strange, out-of-the-way place. And what did an old Indian want with a fancy car like that? A car that he didn't even drive.
11: The Other Five presents Devil Dust,

0: devil dust.
1: You think we wouldn't make it?
0: When I dozed off before, I dreamt we were stranded on the desert.
1: Oh, not so loud, Eula. We ain't home yet.
0: Oh, I apologize if I hurt your engine feelings. It did get us to Deming and back. But, Harvey, you don't mind an old telling you that you need a new...
1: Yeah, I need a new everything. But I can't afford it, Eula.
0: Harvey.
2: Yeah?
0: We've got company behind us. Get over. Get over.
1: Jim! Dumb, blasted idiot!
0: California plate.
1: You'll wear that car out in no time.
0: Harvey, stop!
1: Crazy! Just crazy! Stops in the middle of the road.
0: Look, he's running up to the car parked behind that shack. Isn't that old John Eagle's place?
1: Yeah.
0: Why, he's opening the car door. He's poking around inside it. Oh, Harvey, don't you want to see what he's doing?
1: Not if Vaughn's home.
0: Well, he's not home, or those dogs of his would have torn into that fellow as soon as he touched the car. Wait. Let's see what happens. Or are you afraid John might come back and see you?
1: I don't want him thinking I had anything to do with this.
0: You're afraid of that old man. You believe in Indian magic. No,
1: I didn't say that at all. He was a big medicine man back on the reservation. And I seen those Navajo medicine men do things with people. No, sir.
0: Maybe we know the sheriff. That fellow wants to steal the car.
1: Yeah, I doubt there's a battery in it. John never drives it.
0: Then why? Why would a California tourist be interested?
1: Yeah. You could ask Tommy.
0: Tommy?
1: Oh, you women. Here you got old John's own grandson clerking in your store.
0: Tommy Tyandy?
1: Sure.
0: Why, yes, so he is. Somehow I never thought he was in connection with John and the Navajos. He's a good boy. I like him, but...
1: But what?
0: A feeling I get when he looks at me sometimes.
1: Ah, Eula, that's Junjun. Look, I grew up around Navajo Indians, both kinds, blanket wearers and the English speaking. For all that I've seen them every day in my life, I still don't understand a thing about them. Not a blasted thing. Dena, they call themselves. Dena the people. And Dena is different. Indians are different.

0: Mrs. Granger, I was just wondering when you'd be back.
1: Something the matter, Tommy?
0: The cook came in from the Thompson Ranch and took the last of those canned Freestone peaches.
1: I'll order more. Tommy, when Harvey Tibbetts and I were driving past your grandfather's house, we saw a stranger looking around that old car your grandfather keeps near the Arroyo. Is there something special about that car?
0: I don't go up to my grandfather's house, Mrs. Granger. I don't know.
1: Oh.
0: If you got a minute, I'd like to talk to you.
1: Sure, go right ahead.
0: Could see your way clear to paying me $5 a week more. I'd keep the store open till 10 every night if you wanted.
1: You could keep it open till midnight, Tommy. We wouldn't do any more business. This is too small a store, and Devil Dust is too small a town for me to be able to pay you any more than I'm paying you right now. Oh, Tommy, you've had 2 years of high school. You're a smart boy. Why don't you see what you can get in a bigger town, huh?
0: I know what, Indians. I know what I could get. It's not much. Mrs. Granger, when I leave here, I want to go a long ways. I want to go clear across the country, away from sheep raising and bitter roots and starving.
1: You mean leave your people?
0: Well, they can't help me. I can't go back on the reservation. I just can't go backwards. I have to go forward. I want to stretch out to my limits. So when I'm old, at least I'll know I've tried everything I could.
1: You want to get away from here?
0: Yes. And I need money to do it.
1: Oh, I wish I could help you find yourself, Tommy. But that extra $5 a week is just impossible. You know what this store makes.
0: I guess I do, Mrs. Granger. You want me to write down the order for the peaches?
1: Yes, Tommy. Thank you. Somebody's pulling in at Harvey Tibbetts' place. Why, it's him. It's the man who was poking around your grandfather's car. Must be taking a cabin to stay here. But what?

0: brought you some glasses, Mr. Farman.
1: Oh, thanks. Listen, Tibbetts, what's wrong with that old Indian who owns the car? I went up to see him, didn't try to pressure him, but it was no sale. When I finally gave up, when I left the price open, you know what he said? He said he didn't understand me because I didn't speak Navajo.
0: Yeah. Mr. Farman, Indians have to do things their way. And if you don't understand their way, well, you have to wait them out. Especially Navajos. They're buyers, not sellers. You don't let anything go. Not even words.
1: Smart, huh?
0: Hmm.
1: You suppose he knows what he has right there in his backyard?
0: What? What's so special about that old car?
1: Now listen, Tibbetts. It is an old car, but a very special make and a very special year. Supercharged Cord 1936. It cost plenty bucks back then when they were hard to come by. You know why?
0: Hmm.
1: Because it was a handmade car. The parts hand-turned. That's the reason they only made about five of those coupes in 1936. It was too expensive, too much ahead of the times. Only five for this whole country, Tibbetts. And that old Indian has one of them.
0: Hmm. Say, what would you do with it?
1: Are you for real? It's a money car, I told you. It's a collector's item. I could sell it, or I could take all the prizes at the car shows. That car has class. That car is status on wheels. I want it.
0: What if old John Eagle won't sell it to you?
1: I'm not even listening. He'll sell because I'll find a way to make him sell. Oh, come in, kid. Come in. You're right on time.
0: Tommy.
2: Hello, Mr. Tibbetts. Hello, Mr. Fireman.
1: We met this afternoon, Tibbetts, before I went up to see Tommy's grandfather. Get me some ice, will you, Tibbetts?
2: Sure. You didn't have much luck with grandfather.
1: How do you know?
2: I tried to tell you, Mr. Fireman. You went in with three stripes against you. My grandfather, he didn't know you. You probably asked his name. You looked in his eyes when you spoke to him. Maybe even pointed your finger at him.
1: Yeah, I think I did.
2: That's it. The old-fashioned Navajos, like my grandfather, they don't like those things. Taboo.
1: And, you? Are you an old-fashioned Navajo?
2: I don't know what I am. Not much of anything. My grandfather and me, we don't get on so well just because of his old-time ideas.
1: But you're still speaking to him.
2: When I see him.
1: How much do you make in that grocery, kid? If you can talk your grandfather into selling his car to me, this 50 is yours.
2: Oh, I don't make that kind of money.
1: Uh-huh. Well, what do you say?
2: I don't know.
1: You could go a long way on 50 bucks, get some decent clothes, buy a ticket out of this town, buy a suitcase like this one. You like it? Leather-grained, brass-buckled.
2: It's beautiful.
1: I'll throw it in for goodwill. That's the kind of business I do. 50 and the suitcase. Well, come on. What are you, afraid to stand up to your old grandfather?
2: Well, my grandfather thinks that car is beautiful, Mr. Fireman. He loves it. He works on it. He keeps it up. It makes him a big man with the Navajos. He leaves it up there near the arroyo. He doesn't want it to get dusty near the road.
1: But he doesn't drive it, does he?
2: No.
1: Then it isn't doing him any good. He'd be better off with a pickup truck. Help him, help yourself at the same time. What do you say?
2: I'm thinking it over, but I
1: just happen to have a bottle of bourbon, almost as old as your grandfather. It's in the suitcase. Open it up, Tommy. And remember, that case is yours with the 50 if... Hey, how do you like that case, huh?
2: Oh, it's so smooth, so clean.
0: Here's your ice.
1: Oh, thanks, Tibbetts.
2: I'm not much for drinking.
1: Oh, this time you'll make an exception.
0: Mr. Fireman, I don't think Tommy should...
1: Oh, what is this? No fire water for the Redskins? Come off it. We're in the modern world. Tommy might as well learn to drink. He'll be able to afford it.

0: stupid, stupid, dumb kid. A whole day lost while he sobers up, and the old man must know it was me that got him drunk. Well, who'd expect him to go up there the night and make a scene?
1: He wanted the money pretty bad. Yeah, I guess you'll have to give up on that car, Mr. Fireman. You'll never get it now.
0: That's where you're wrong. I'm a guy who sees what he wants and goes after it. Ask anybody in L.A. about Mark Fireman in business. I don't back down. That's my reputation.
1: How?
0: Just take my word. I've got the tow bar ready home with me, that big, beautiful baby doll cord coupe. You're not a car collector, Tibbetts, but I tell you, this is something special. Only five in the country, and one belongs to me.
1: Mr. Fireman, you don't have the car.
0: Tibbetts, you're starting to annoy me. Now, take that long panty or someplace else. I'll have the car by this time tomorrow, and you can make book on it.
1: I don't think you can do it.
0: You got a couple of dollars to back up that opinion? Yeah, I thought not. You don't look like a sport.

0: Hello? Hello, Harvey. Of course it's me. What? Now, Harvey, slow down. I don't understand. Would Tommy steal his grandfather's car if he was offered enough money? Well, just now I think he would. But why do you think he's going to try? Oh? Harvey, we can't let that happen. It'd spoil the boy's life and what's left of his grandfather's. No, I won't let it happen. Your dogs, call them off, please.
1: Hiya! Hiya!
0: Thanks. Siegel, I'm Mrs. Granger from the grocery store. Your grandson Tommy works for me. I'm a friend of his. You understand me?
1: Yes.
0: The man who got Tommy drunk has offered him more money to steal your car from you tonight. You better hide the car keys.
1: I leave them indoors.
0: No, I don't think you understand me. How can I make it clear?
1: Clear?
0: Then why did you say that about the keys? You can't want him to steal your car.
1: Good night, Azansozi.
0: Azansozi?
1: Woman who is too thin. Go home now, Azansozi, friend of Tommy. I give you thanks.
0: But what about Tommy?
1: Too cold outside at night. Go home. Get warm.
0: John Eagle! Oh, he didn't understand me. I know he didn't understand me.

0: Quiet, boy. Quiet. Grandfather.
1: Why didn't you tell me you wanted to go riding in car, grandson? It is not too late. Get in. I will drive you as far as you want to go. Get in. Sit beside me.
0: I don't want to go riding. I mean, you can't start the car now. Not in the dark. It's too close to the edge of the arroyo.
1: What did you want to do then?
0: Just to sit in the car for a while.
1: Then we will do that. Now we have shut out light. Once in a dark time like this, I rode in Canyon Duchelli. I found myself near Spider Rock. You remember stories I told you about that place when you were small?
0: I remember. You released the brake. Put it back. Grandfather, we're moving. We're rolling.
1: But very slowly. It is heavy car. Now, why are you here?
0: I told you. I just wanted to sit in the car.
1: Yes, you said that. Now, tell me about Spider Rock.
0: On top of the rock, a monster spider lives. Please stop the car. We'll go into the arroyo. All right, the food of the spider on Spider Rock is bad Navajos.
1: And foolish ones.
0: Yes, and foolish ones. So all with bad conscience, stay away from Spider Rock. Grandfather, that's a 60-foot drop down there. We'll be killed. Please, I only wanted to sit in the car.
1: We will sit then until end.
0: Put on the brake.
1: Three times you have lied. Fourth lie will surround you and close your escape.
0: I wanted to steal it. I came to steal the car. I'm sorry. He offered me so much money.
1: He offered me money, too.
0: Grandfather, look. We're right on the edge. The front wheels are almost over.
1: Then get out on my side of car and be careful.
0: Careful.
1: Now, did you learn anything this evening, my grandson?
0: I think so.
1: I also learned. Pride kept us apart. I have left you alone too long. You do not know who you are.
0: I'm not much of anything.
1: Wrong. You are one of us. Dina, one of the people. We will forget tonight completely.
0: Grandfather, what are you doing? Get away from the car.
1: Car, too much trouble.
0: Don't let the brake go. You lose your car.

0: Mr. Farman. Oh, you're leaving now?
1: Yeah, here's your key.
0: Well, Tommy and I are right sorry to see you go away mad.
2: You're a dope, Tibbetts, and you, kid, are a double-dyed dope. You let your grandfather smash up my Court coupe just to get even with me.
3: He didn't want to do it. It hurt him. But you had spoiled the car for him. He couldn't love it anymore.
2: Then why couldn't he have got rid of it by selling it to me? Why did he have...
0: Oh, what's the use? Mad.
3: Yeah.
0: I should have taken him up on that bet he made me that he'd get the car. You can't gamble on what a Navajo will do. Oh, Tommy, you left his suitcase. Isn't that the one he said you could have? Take it.
3: I don't want it.
0: Why not?
3: If he doesn't value it, then why should I?
0: Hey, that's the first Indian remark I ever heard you make. That's a real Indian remark.
3: Why?
0: I don't understand it.
3: Don't give up. You stay here long enough, you'll be Indian too.

0: 5 has presented Devil Dusk, written by Phyllis Cole and directed by Ted Bell. In the cast, George Petrie, Peter Fernandez, Abby Lewis, John D. Seymour, and Humphrey Davis. 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We invite your comments. Write to Theater 5, New York 23, New York. That's Theater 5, New York 23, New York. This is Fred Foy speaking.
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0: there is the hunter and the hunted, hound and fox, hawk and sparrow, cat and mouse. We in the topmost species have also joined the hunt. But who is to judge precisely which of us are hounds or foxes as we enter the chase?
1: I'm a writer. The name is Burton, Doug Burton. Whodunits, weird stories, creepy gimmicks, stuff like that. Never heard of me? Well, naturally. I write like crazy, but I never sell anything. I've got the biggest collection of rejection slips in the Authors League. My stuff isn't hot enough, they squawk. No excitement. Get some action into it, Burton, they keep telling me. Give it the fast 1-2 with a chase at the finish. Well, I gave it the fast 1-2 this trip, Sweetie Pie. But I didn't dream this one up. It happened. So help me, Hannah. It happened. It was in Havana, Paris with a Spanish accent. Oh, what a town. I fell into a fast 400 on a first-rate story in New York. It was a honey, Sweetie Pie, an original, with maybe a little twist here and there I stole from Ambler and E.A. Poe. It was enough to take me down to Cuba, where I figured I'd get some inspiration and new background material, but the weeks rolled by and the dough ran out and the great American whodunit didn't register. I started bumming singles from tourists, and after a while I was down to quarters, and then it was just hadging drinks. I finally ended up the way they said I'd end, a broken-down hack and a dirty guayabera, leaning across a pockmarked native gin mill bar, telling the barkeep what a great book I could have written. Hemingway. Listen, I could have given Ernesto cards and spades, and that goes for Faulkner, too. You no throw daiquiri, amigo? Mm-hmm.
2: You are a writer, senor?
1: Sure, I'm a writer.
2: Forgive the intrusion, but I could not help overhearing your conversation with the barkeep. Will you join me in a drink?
1: Well, I don't mind if I do.
2: No, like kidding, Pedro. My name, senor, is Fernando.
1: Mine's Burton. I come from the States.
2: Obviously, senor. You are well known there as a writer?
1: Well, more or less.
2: And what do you write?
1: Mystery stories. Now, don't laugh. Poe wrote them, didn't he? Masterpieces. So did de Maupassant. And I got a novel in mind that'll top the Pulitzer.
2: A mystery novel, senor?
1: Sure.
2: When will you write it?
1: Well, just as soon as I get an idea.
2: I only ask because we are both in the same profession, senor.
1: Oh, you scribble too?
2: I am a publisher.
1: A book publisher?
2: And my specialty is detective stories.
1: Holy smoke.
2: Senor?
1: I mean...

0: Whoa, what a break, the two of us meeting at a bar. Hey, this might turn out to be a deal.
1: Well, I hope so, senor. Please, my card. You must come to see me when you have something to offer.
0: Sure, I'll come. Give me a day or two, Mr. Fernando. I'll dig up a yarn.
1: I would be delighted to hear about it, Senor Person. Oh, by the way, do you have a card for me?
0: I just gave my last one away. But I'll give you my address. I got a room on the Malecon, number 12.
1: Numero dos. Well, perhaps I will get in touch with you, Senor Person. It has been a pleasure to know you.
0: Oh, leaving already?
1: See, I have an important engagement with my printer.
0: Oh.
1: Ay, caramba.
0: Well, what's the trouble?
1: This letter. I was to have mailed it yesterday. But like a fool, I have forgotten and carried it with me. It's too late now to mail, and I cannot deliver it in person because of my appointment.
0: Well, you want me to do it for you, Mr. Fernando?
1: No. This is too important. It is a letter to one of my clients.
0: Oh, come on. Let me have it. I'll be careful.
1: Can you leave right now?
0: I've got nothing else to do.
1: You are very obliging, senor. And I am grateful to you. The address is on the envelope. Please make certain it is delivered promptly.
0: I'm on my way.
1: Take a taxi, senor.
0: A taxi?
1: Of course, I must pay for the fare. Here's $5, Senor Burton.
0: Oh, well, that's okay.
1: No, please, you must accept it. And let me thank you once again. Why not drop into my office? I should be there in perhaps 1 hour. We can discuss a projected story, and it is quite possible we can make a tentative deal.
0: Oh, I'll be there, Mr. Fernando. You can count on it.
1: And I will be waiting for you, senor, after the letter is delivered.
0: He passed me a narrow manila envelope sealed on both ends with wax and addressed to a Senora Natasha Vashnik. Then he pushed a fiver in my hand and left the bar. I finished my drink and hit the street, but instead of hailing a cab, I figured I might as well take the bus and eat for a couple of days on the difference. That was when I got my first hint that the errand he'd sent me on had a label marked Lousy. In Havana, a bus is called a Wawa, and it shouldn't happen to a dog. The chassis put together with scotch tape and chewing gum, and the passengers are packed in like anchovies, breathing down each other's throats. I was jammed into the rear with a garlic-smelling boy on one side and a fat Duane on the other, while right behind me was a guy I didn't notice until I felt his fingers frisk the pocket in my pants.
2: Hey. Well, excuse me.
0: You're looking for something, mister?
2: It was a mistake. I assure you, the bus is so crowded.
0: You were trying to pick my pocket.
2: Oh, no, my friend, you're in error.
0: I got half a mind to call a cop.
2: I suggest, my friend, that you keep the other half on something else.
0: He had a German accent and a thick red beard. But the most significant part of this girl's personality was the point of a knife he held pressed against my spine. For a second, my throat went dry. Then the bus gave a lurch, and I was thrown forward through the mob, putting 3 or 4 people between us. As the bus stopped, I jumped, and I was running up the avenue while Redbeard was still trying to push his way through the crowd. I figured him for a dip with an eye on my poke, but half an hour later, I knew my wallet wasn't what Redbeard had been interested in.
3: Si.
0: Senora Vashnik?
3: Si.
0: I got a letter for you.
3: A letter
0: mm-hmm.
3: for me. How nice. Please come in.
0: She had a Russian accent and a shape she didn't get from eating borscht. And when she smiled and showed her pretty dimples, it made me feel like warbling, oh, chichonia. She led me into an overfurnished living room and pointed to a table and 3 chairs. I sat down on one of them. She took another. While the third was occupied by a dozing Maltese cat who raised his fur and spat as soon as he laid eyes on me.
3: Quiet, Boris. He is not used to strangers. Signora...
0: Burton. Doug Burton.
3: On America? No.
0: Mm-hmm, yeah.
3: You say you have a letter?
0: Right here.
3: But it was very kind of you to deliver it. You must stay and have a drink.
0: Well, I've got an appointment.
3: Just one, Mr. Burton.
0: For the road.
3: Ah, for the road. Rum blanco, da?
0: Yes, suits me fine.
3: Boris, be quiet. You must be nice to our guests, Boris. And mind your manners. Here you are, Mr. Burton. Good health?
0: Thanks. Oh, I'm sorry.
3: Oh, it was my fault.
0: I spilled some liquor on your carpet.
3: No matter. Drink up, Mr. Burton. Boys. Boys, keep away from me here. Boys.
0: When I spilled the drink, the cat stretched himself and jumped down to the floor. Before she could stop him, he was lapping at the liquor, his tongue darting in and out like a thirsty barfly. 5 seconds later, he let out a whine and his tongue stopped moving. Then his eyes glazed like two marbles, his tail started to quiver, and he slowly rolled over on his back, his legs stiff in the air, stone dead. Your cat.
3: Boys.
0: What was in that drink you gave me?
3: Drink?
0: The cat lapped it up and it finished him.
3: But you must be mistaken.
0: Mistaken? Look at him. That drink was poisoned, lady. You don't mind if we swap.
3: What are you doing?
0: You drink mine and I'll drink yours, baby.
3: But this is ridiculous.
0: Is it?
3: And I am giving the orders here. You are going to finish your drink, Mr. Burton.
0: Oh. At the point of a gun.
3: You have your choice. The drink or a bullet in your stubborn head.
0: Well, what's the big idea? Why pick on me? I never even saw you before I came here with that letter.
3: And I will make sure, Mr. Burton, that you will never see me again. Drink or I shoot.
0: It was crazy. I deliver a letter to a dame I never met, and she tries to dose me with cyanide. Then she pulls a rod as big as a cannon and shoves it in my face. And she wasn't waiting too long for me to make up my mind, either. A glass of poison or a slug. I had my choice. You must be nuts, lady.
3: Drink, I tell you. No? Then I shoot.
0: I grabbed the letter, then kicked over the table a split second before she fired. She was on the floor, groping for the gun when I dived through an open window and tore up the street. I was still trying to figure what hit me when I glanced up at a lamppost sign and saw I was on Avenida Calzado, the address on Senor Fernando's card. His number was 87, and I was in front of 96. 95 was a butcher shop. 89 was a laundry, and a moment later I saw that what should have been number 87 was an empty lot. I stood there like an idiot looking across the open space, then pulled out the letter. But as I started to crack the sealing wax with my fingernail, I heard footsteps behind me, and I turned and met Herr Redbeard again, face to face.
4: This is a coincidence, my friend.
0: You think so?
4: Imagine us meeting here on an empty street.
0: That's a small world.
4: May I trouble you?
0: For what?
4: The letter, my friend.
0: What letter?
4: The manila envelope you just put in your shirt.
0: You sound anxious, Barbarossa.
4: I am, my friend, most anxious. Anxious enough to use this knife.
0: That won't be necessary.
4: I was hoping you would be reasonable.
0: You've been looking for it, and now you can have it.
5: Give me your pussy!
0: I nailed him on the kisser, only it wasn't solid. He staggered back, but not completely out. I saw his hand go for his pocket and the knife blade flashed, but I was on my way before he could get himself to lunge. This time I wasn't fresh, and my wind was bad, while he was only 20 yards behind me, gaining fast. As I turned the corner, I saw a double pair of glass doors under an awning on my left, and I ducked inside to find myself in a tourist dine and dance joint called the Capitolio. I went through the lobby just as he came after me through the door and reached the main patio of the restaurant. The dance floor was out in the open, jammed with tourists, and as I snaked my way along the sides, I glanced back and saw Redbeard behind me casing the crowd. At that point, I stopped at a table, pulled an overweight dame right out of a chair, and tried to lose myself by doing a rumba through the mob.
6: Well, I declare.
0: You remember me?
6: Well, you must be out of your mind, young man.
0: The name's Doug Burton. I'm a friend of your husband.
6: You are?
0: Oh, you must remember.
6: Oh, well, I must say I have a very poor memory for faces.
0: Oh, but I haven't, especially a face like yours.
6: Oh, you're very flattering, Mr. Burton. I'm sure my husband will be delighted. We just arrived in Havana this morning, and we don't know a soul. But I was worried. Oh, no, I told Orville that we'd meet someone. Well, I declare.
0: I thought it might be better if we danced on the other side.
6: Well, you needn't have pulled me that way. Oh, why are you looking around like that? Oh, now, really, Mr. Burton, are you quite sure we've met before? Our name is Owen.
0: Oh, no doubt about it. Let's dance over there near the kitchen door.
6: The kitchen door? Oh, there's Orville. He just stepped out to make a phone call. Come back to the table with me, Mr. Burton. He'll be so happy to see you.
0: Keep dancing, lady.
6: But my husband
0: Keep
6: is...
0: dancing and shut up. Oh. Her mouth popped open like a fish out of water, but my mind was something else. Old Redbeard was moving across the floor, one hand in his pocket and his eyes glued to mine. Halfway through the kitchen when she started to yell, and the confusion on the dance floor gave me a 30-second start. That was all I needed to grab a cab and direct him to my roach-ridden flat on the Malecone. As I climbed the stairs, I tried to put the thing together in my mind, but it just wouldn't make sense. The answer, I thought, must be inside the manila envelope, and I was planning on having a look just as soon as I reached my room, but I hadn't figured on unexpected company when I opened my door.
5: Single person.
0: Surprised, Fernando?
5: A little. I must confess.
0: Why? Didn't you expect to see me alive again?
5: Senor, I...
0: Don't senor me, you double-crossing weasel. They tried to poison me, shoot me, and stick a knife in my liver. I've been chased from one end of Havana to the other. Now I'm finding out why.
5: Senor, please, you are joking me.
0: Stand still.
5: I'm not armed, senor. I have no weapons.
0: Then start making with the answers.
5: What would you like to know?
0: You're no book publisher.
5: Agreed, senor.
0: You sent me up to that Russian dame and she tried to kill me.
5: Also agreed.
0: Why?
5: You were taking my place, senor. You see, if I had delivered the letter, she would have killed me. This was a very uncomfortable thought. So I sent you in my place, naturally.
0: Naturally.
5: I was warned, senor, that the bearer of that letter would be automatically liquidated. So he would be unable to ever identify the lady again. I have a great love of life, senor, and I decided to give you the honor of dying in my place.
0: Thanks.
5: Don't mention it, senor.
0: And now I got a little surprise for you, sweetie pie.
5: See?
0: Mm-hmm. I'm going to beat your brains out with a coat hanger.
5: But don't touch me, or I will call the police.
0: That'll be just dandy. And tell them you're a housebreaker and I set you up for the cooler just before they came.
5: I did not break into your room, senor. The door was open.
0: Which brings up another point. Why did you come here?
5: Why, senor?
0: And make the answer a good one while you still got your own teeth.
5: I just wanted to call on you, senor. To...
0: Come again?
5: Senor, you make a big mistake.
0: Once more and make it sound better this time.
5: Don't hit me again. I tell you all, I came here to see if you have any papers. Identification, a passport, perhaps. I thought I could use it to get into the United States.
0: Pretty sure I wouldn't show up alive, weren't you?
5: Si, senor.
0: Why?
5: I told you. I knew that the man who delivered that letter would not live to talk about it. I received $500, senor, to make the delivery.
0: You turned it over to me for a fin. What's in that letter that makes it so important?
5: I don't know, senor. I was warned not to break the sealing wax.
0: Okay, let's have a look.
5: Senor?
0: Well?
5: This may not be wise.
0: You got 500 and they tried to knock me off to keep me quiet. I've written a lot of mysteries, mister, and this one takes the cake. But there's a payoff to every whodunit, and I'm getting that payoff now. He watched me like a hawk as I opened the flap and slipped out a single sheet of paper. I unfolded it, took one good look, and then stared at Fernando, too stupefied to talk. The sheet of paper I took from the envelope was completely blank. One of us must be crazy.
5: Si, senor.
0: Look at this paper.
5: I am looking, senor.
0: It's blank.
5: Si, senor.
0: You mean this envelope was worthless?
5: Perhaps.
0: And you got half a G to deliver it?
5: A joke, no?
0: No.
5: It is one of those things that cannot be explained. You cannot get blood out of a stone, senor.
0: But so... you're no stone.
5: Senor!
0: You got the answers, Fernando, and you're giving them to me.
5: No, senor. I have no answers. I have told you all. I swear I have told you...
0: He was standing near an open window, and whoever fired must have aimed from across the street. Both bullets went right between his shoulder blades, and he was dead even before he hit the floor. I didn't dare go near the window, and I knew I'd be taking a chance if I used the door. Before I even had time to turn him over, I heard footsteps coming up the stairs, and a few seconds later, Redbeard waltzed in with the gun still in his hand. Greetings.
4: We meet once again, my friend.
0: Come in and make yourself at home. Sorry I can't introduce you to my other guest. He's indisposed.
4: I will not stay long.
0: Oh, incidentally, we've never been formally introduced.
4: This is not necessary.
0: Oh, but if you're going to shoot me, you ought to do it on a friendly basis.
4: You're a cool one, my friend.
0: The name is Burton.
4: If it'll make you feel any better, you may call me Fritz.
0: A German?
4: Yeah.
0: Germans, Russians, Spaniards. This is getting to be an international Kathy Klatch.
4: The letter, please.
0: Valerie?
4: Please.
0: Well, help yourself. It's on the table.
4: The envelope is on the table, but you have the paper in your pocket. Give it to me.
0: Come and get it, Fritzy.
4: Must I remove it from your body?
0: I'll make a deal with you.
4: You'll make a deal with me?
0: Mm-hmm.
4: You're forgetting that I have the gun, my friend.
0: Oh, my memory's not what it used to be.
4: The letter, no more talk.
0: It's all yours, Fritzy. Here. I found out he was a sucker for a left hook the first time I clipped him, and he fell for the same lead twice. He fired as he staggered, but his shot went wild. And as he tried to catch his balance, I clamped a wrist lock on one of his arms, twisted him around, and sent him right over my shoulder in a flying mare, right through the window. By the time I reached the entrance to the building, a crowd had gathered, and the cops were on the way. With a corpse in my flat and another one under my awning, explanations would have been hard to come by, so I sidled around the jabbering group on the sidewalk, strolled up the street, then broke into a run as I turned the corner. There was still one party left alive who knew the score, and I headed in her direction. But this time, I didn't use the front door to get in. I climbed through a kitchen window in the back, then walked softly through the hall and found her pacing the floor in her overfurnished parlor, biting her nails in frustration. Hello again.
3: You.
0: Don't move any nearer to that desk, baby. This time, I'll hold on to the artillery just to change the plot.
3: Very well. What now?
0: I got a proposition to make, Natasha.
3: Da?
0: Da. Let me in on the secret, and we share and share alike.
3: What a secret, darling?
0: The one connected with this blank sheet of paper.
3: There is no secret.
0: No?
3: You have been made the victim of a bad joke.
0: Do I look like I'm laughing?
3: That the paper in your hand is worthless, as you can see. It is merely a dummy. The real formula has long since been sold.
0: What formula?
3: You don't know?
0: I only know I am holding the gun, baby, and you'd better talk fast.
3: I have no objection to telling you whatever you want to hear, my handsome friend.
0: Who was Fritz?
3: Fritz?
0: Mm-hmm.
3: The German. He was an agent, like I am.
0: A Russian agent?
3: I work for whoever will pay the most, my boy. And frankly, my fellow countrymen are the cheapest of the lot. Fritz was also a freelancer. And we were both after the same piece of merchandise.
0: What about Fernando?
3: Who is Fernando?
0: He was the guy who was supposed to deliver that letter to you originally.
3: Oh, yes, you took his place. He was hired to bring the letter here from Buenos Aires. He was unimportant.
0: Mm-hmm. Now we come to the jackpot question.
3: That?
0: This blank sheet of paper.
3: I told you, it is a dummy. You are wasting your time. I have already sold the formula to a foreign power for a handsome sum.
0: And just what is the formula?
3: A bomb which will make the atom bomb and even the hydrogen bomb look like toys, my friend. It was developed by a scientist who has since, shall we say, passed away.
0: So many guys seem to be doing these days.
3: So you would be just as wise to leave and forget the whole affair. What are you looking for?
0: Just wanted to make sure this paper was worthless before I set fire to it.
3: Set fire to it now?
0: Sure.
3: Why bother to do that?
0: Maybe I'm an incipient pyromaniac. As long as the paper's useless, we get rid of it. Da?
3: No. Put the match out, you fool. Put it out.
0: As the edge of the blank sheet of paper started to burn, her face turned green, and she almost scorched her fingers off trying to reach the flame. Just an inch or two was damaged by the time I doused it, and as she stood there glaring at me, livid, I noticed something else.